0: but they did not fail to convert on third down. Ole Miss is very good. They are a playoff contender. Louisville is too. By the way, I believe the top 25 rankings are going to come out. I will be curious to see what happens to previously 16th-ranked Michigan. If Michigan had officially lost the game, they might have fallen out of the rankings entirely. I will be curious as to what happened. I think they will fall some. I think they will fall 2 or 3 points. I still think they'll be inside the top 20, maybe right at the bottom of it. But, yeah, they probably should go out, fall out entirely. All right. Well, it'll come up in the Wall of Sound.
1: The Wall of Sound is a function of this studio. There's no doubt about it.
0: All right. I want to start with this only because it's super funny. You know how we have these conversations about what day is it? Like, today, doesn't it feel like a Monday?
2: Right. It's a little confusing.
0: It's Tuesday, but it feels like a Monday.
2: Right.
0: Now, add this to the fact that the 49ers are playing Friday, and they're playing on the other side of the earth, and we don't know what time it is or what day it is. Work with Kyle Shanahan here.
3: I'm not sure because we're a little confused with... When I look at my clock and it says a time, and then I try to see my family's time, and it says the time, but it says yesterday. I don't even get how that's possible. So I feel like I'm in the future. And then also when we play on our Friday, which I think is a Thursday in the U.S., we're such creatures of habit. So I call today Tuesday. I call today Wednesday, which is the first day we put in a game plan. But I think it's Monday. However, though, it's Sunday in the present. So, like, I'm going to mess that up all week.
0: I'm feeling it.
2: Oh, yeah.
0: Kyle Shanahan was speaking directly to me.
2: Yeah. He's lost, and no one can blame him.
0: Right. It's funny because, like, when they play the Australian Open, and I'm trying to think, oh, we can place our bets. I can make picks on the Australian Open. Like, I don't even know what days these matches are being played.
2: Mm-mm.
0: Is the one I'm going to wager on, is that today? Is it tomorrow? Was it 2 days ago? I don't know. I'm feeling you, Kyle Shanahan. All right, Dabo Swinney. He had his press conference today. Saturday night, they were absolutely taken to the woodshed by LSU. And the inevitable question comes about this particular team.
4: Do you regret anything about your offseason roster construction right now?
5: Chapel, you come with all these questions. I tell you, you're the gotcha guy. No, I don't. I don't, man. I regret being 0-1 right now. I regret that. But... No, what can you ask me that at the end of the season? You know, the season ain't over. I mean, we got one game, we got 11 more. What if we go 11-1? You promised me you asked me that then?
4: Yeah.
5: Okay, good. I'll answer it. Yeah. All right, but I'm not answering questions like that, you know, Chapel. I know that's your role, and that's in this environment, you know, to be the guy that wants to create all the controversy and ask the controversial questions. If that's who you are, that's fine. I get it. But I'll answer that in the season. We played one game. One game. All right? Did you play football?
4: No.
5: Okay. Well, they give you 12 games. And at the end of the year, you count them up. All right? And you know, that's when those type of questions are fair to me. You know, not after one game. To maybe the best team in the country. Maybe the best team in the country. All right. Now, other people have good teams and coaches and things like that too. So I give them credit. We got 11 more games to go battle. Then we'll count them up. Then you can ask me whatever question you want.
0: All right. First of all, I'm going to give Dabo credit for this. He ultimately did answer the question. All right. Maybe not the way Chapel Fowler wanted. He writes for the state. But the question was 100% legitimate. It was asked. It doesn't have to be asked respectfully, but it was. And there was no reason at all for Dabo to go, you got to ask this controversial question. You want to be that guy? That's bogus. So, credit for answering it. But he could have just... answered it, even in a way to protect himself and his team. He could have said, look, LSU might be the best team in the country, which I think we should allow. That's possible, right? I think it's possible. And they are, they do have Lane Kiffin, for all his nuttiness, is a great coach. But you could have just said, hey, that team might be better than we all think, and we have 11 games left to play. That would, that there's an easy way to answer that question without being a jerk. Did you play football? It doesn't matter. It doesn't matter if we played football or not. Did you have your hand in the dirt, son? Just kiss it. That's all I got for that. Just kiss it. All right, Dave Canales on his quarterback. It's time for Bryce to have a good start to the season.
6: Well, we're going to take it one week at a time, and I'm going to give you the answer you probably didn't want, but like, this one is the most important one that we have. It's the only one we have, and Bryce's attitude and his focus is there. Ours is, as a group as well. And, you know, today the goal is to just take every day, dominate the game plan, learn from it in the film session, and then go to the next day. And that approach, that mentality, takes care of a lot of the other things. And I love where he's at right now, and I want to keep him there.
0: Said this earlier, and before we get to Heather Dinich, I'll just reiterate this about Bryce. It is time for Bryce Young to be good early in the season and early in games. I want to see fourth quarter Bryce in the first quarter. I want to see second half of the season Bryce in the first half of the season. Because, I mean, throughout his 3 years, almost all of Bryce Young's great play has been fourth quarter and end of season. The Panthers are not built to win that way on a consistent basis. And let's be honest, they only went 8-9 last year. I want to see fourth quarter Bryce in the first quarter, second half of the season Bryce in the first half of the season. All right. Now, you may be aware that Michigan stole a win from Western Michigan on Saturday. We thought that the referees screwed up. We thought that the Big Ten manipulated it. No! As we are being told by Heather Dinich of ESPN, it was technology that deceived us who thought Western Michigan won.
7: People want to blame someone. This was not a human error, okay? This is a technology misfunction by a quarter of a second. That's what this is. The officials got it right. What happens is, and part of this is that yellow first down line graphic creates like literally a quarter of a second delay. What people are seeing at home is just slightly off from what the officials are saying. And we have to remember here that if this was something that was going to change, then it would have changed by now. I don't know about you. I have never seen a game's outcome changed by anything like this. There's nobody at the NCAA who's going to say, oh, this messed up, because they got it right. It's the technology that is the thing here.
0: I can't be more disappointed in that answer. Heather Dinich is a great reporter. But I can't help but think that another ESPN reporter got duped by, like, Ramona Shelburne and Don Van Natta and whoever else was on the story that the LA Clippers clearly fed them. The Big Ten released a statement on Saturday night, and nowhere in their statement did they say, hey, you know that yellow first down line? That really messes with the video. Nowhere in that statement did they point that out. Nowhere in the Mid-American Conference's statement did they say, well, you see, what had happened was that the first down line, it throws the video off. That's never come up. Today was the first time we'd heard that. And I'm sorry. Is this the first time we've had? Is this brand new technology? the yellow first down line? Did we just start with this?
2: Yeah, that and post-it notes.
0: Oh! By the way, the video that NBC showed us on Saturday night, which had the video of the clock on the scoreboard, which is supposed to be the official clock, but apparently the Big Ten has a secret clock that none of us are allowed to see. But the clock on the scoreboard with the game video, which they've got a camera on the scoreboard and they've got a camera on the game, and those two cameras are synced going at the exact same time. So what you're telling us is that the first down line distorts the... No! Lying sucks. We know that you're lying. And the good part is that they know that we know that they're lying. Shameful. All of it is shameful. All right, what is not shameful? Our conversation with Pat Welter, WRAL-TV5. I'm going to make him an investigative reporter because I can. It's my show. Pat.
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0: And we're going to have Seth on the show next week when he gets back from vacation. 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

0: It's the Adam Gold Show. I'm Adam Gold. Victoria's on the ones and twos. Oh, man, those WRAL TV5 reporters asking all the hard questions because, last I checked, it was their job. Sorry if Pat Welter's job, doing a good one at that, gets in the way of your fuzzy narrative about your favorite school. Pat Welter joins us, WRAL TV5 ace. Sports reporter, investigative reporter, even though I don't think that's on your business card, sir. This is a little bit different than parking tickets from last year. Walk me through, first of all, what was the feeling like yesterday over at Keenan when you guys were having this this little press conference?
1: Yeah, I mean, it's tense, right? But, you know, I'm sleeping a little bit more this time around and managing, you know, the adrenaline a little bit better because, you know, we went through this last year when we broke the story about the divided locker room and the culture issues within UNC's program last season. But this is a little bit different in that it's not just broadly culture. We're talking about specific allegations of, like, the most serious nature. So the stakes have elevated. And it wasn't lost on me that yesterday was also what I think the exact 1 year anniversary of Belichick's debut versus TCU when Keenan was rocking for that one glorious moment. And it's been basically downhill ever since.
0: Yeah. You mentioned the serious nature and we can I'm not going to get into what, you know, the stuff from last year in terms of the specifics, but, you know, locker room dynamics and who gets this parking spot and that person had this many parking tickets. Look, I went to the University of Maryland when it was routine. Players had thousands of dollars of unpaid parking tickets. Thousands of dollars of unpaid parking tickets. Football, basketball, all of that. But yesterday's stuff, that stuff is serious. And like that is... part of the allegations, and I think it's important to note, Pat Welter is joining us here, that these were questions that UNC paid investigators are asking, not that you guys are uncovering. They're asking these questions, and we're talking about potential criminal activity, correct?
1: Yeah, correct. And again, it's key that these are just the questions that are being asked. Now, you know, the thing I asked Bill Belichick, why are these questions being asked, right? Like, I think that's the next logical step is, like, where is this coming from, right? You know, and it's not for me to say. Journalistically, that's what we stuck to, was that we spoke to multiple sources, interviewed by UNC's internal investigators, and I went through it question by question with them, you know, what was being asked. And that's ultimately what we reported last week. As this all kind of came to a head when we brought what we were going to report to UNC and the resignation of Michael Lombardi happened shortly after. And to be clear, what we have been reporting about the questions that are being asked is that there are questions being asked about Steve Belichick allegedly using drugs, allegedly giving drugs to at least one player, and then separately female recruiting staff sleeping with assistant coaches and at least one player. So, again, those are the questions that are being asked in an investigation that has expanded beyond what it was originally intended to be, or at least publicly stated to be, about Michael Lombardi. It is now basically about Steve Belichick and the entire culture of UNC's program.
0: Pat Welter is joining us here, WRAL TV5. You can get all the stuff, WRAL.com. Everything is right there, all the stuff I am reading. And, again, these are questions being asked by by UNC's... they launched an investigation based on the HR violations that were claimed, against Mike Lombardi. That's where this whole thing began. And whenever an investigation starts, you never know where it's going to go. And these are questions being asked by those investigators. What does it say to you, Pat Welter, that it's clear that there are people at UNC that are allowing this information to get out?
1: Yeah, I mean, you know, it's tough for me to say. You know, I think, you know, dating back to last season, you know, I was as excited about as anybody about Belichick coming, right? Like, right. I had a hand in breaking several stories along the way of the hiring process. I had a hand in generating the hype in the offseason, as we all did, really, between my station, your station, ESPN. Everybody was covering this, like, wow, Bill Belichick is going to college. But I got indications in the spring that there were issues with Bill Belichick, and this is in the first season. I'm talking about the first spring. Right. And I couldn't confirm those well enough to report at the time. And then, you know, you start listening to the press conferences and start buying into the hype a little bit. And it was like, oh, maybe these are just some growing pains. And then, you know, like I've stated before, I got a text after the TCU game last year. And it was from one of those sources from the spring that said, it's bad, Pat. It's bad. And that led to that investigation into that culture. And here we are now, where a lot of people have left last year's team, whether they've transferred out, whether they've been fired, whether they've left on their own accord. So there are a lot of people you can reach out to that were there last season that may have a reason to talk. And investigators are interviewing people all around the program, people that were there last year, people that are still there this year, parents, staff, players. You know, I think it was one of the other reports that came out after ours. I think it was ESPN or The Athletic that stated that, you know, girlfriends of coaches are being interviewed. So I have not independently confirmed that myself. But this is broad, the type of people they're speaking to. And that's under attorney-client privilege. And then, but, you know, people have the right to then share what those questions are. So, yeah, I mean, there's a lot of people you could get to. But I will say this, Adam, like, it is very hard to penetrate this year's team. That is one thing I've come across. It's a little bit more buttoned up there. I have spoken to some parents of current players from this year's team, other sources with this year's team. And I can tell you, this internal investigation aside, the culture is better. And we've heard that publicly from the players and from Bill Belichick. But, you know, you want to kind of back that up, because people could say one thing at a podium, say something else behind the scenes. So I would say the culture is better, but clearly there are some serious issues that remain that are being investigated.
0: Yeah, the football culture, it definitely looks better. It looked more together. And granted, we're all like, you know, drunk by the scoreboard, 15-10. Not that Carolina was awesome, but they were good. They looked competent. And for most of last season, they really didn't. Pat Welter is joining us here on the Adam Gold Show. I think what bothered a lot of people, at least the way I saw it online, and I was like, hey, I think Pat asked the right questions. I think I texted you and told you that I thought you did exactly what you were supposed to do in that press conference. I think what bothered people, it didn't bother me, was that you said we were owed answers. So when you say that, what do you think Bill needed to share candidly with the media yesterday?
1: Yeah, I mean, obviously he has the right to say that this is an ongoing investigation and I can't speak on it, right? As a journalist, like, I think it's our job to creatively come up with ways to ask the question in a way that maybe he could speak on it.
0: Right.
1: And that's what I think I did, and others at WREL and others on the beat. I thought collectively we did our best to hold him accountable, given what's at stake here. I mean, one of the questions I asked, like I mentioned earlier, was why are investigators asking this? You know, I guess that, you know, if he answers that, maybe that he could incriminate himself. So I guess you could call that a gotcha question, but I think it's a fair question. I also asked if he feels like he has control of this program.
0: That's in his contract, by the way. He has to create an air of compliance. Which, I mean, whether they have or haven't, not for me to decide, but it's part of his contract.
1: Yeah, and that's exactly where I was going to go next. Yeah, he has to promote an atmosphere of compliance. He's also, you know, on the hook for the conduct of his assistant coaches. I'm looking directly at his contract now. Assistant coaches, program employees, and that he must report knowledge of the illegal use, sale, or possession of drugs or the possibility of sexual harassment. So, you know, UNC is going to continue this investigation. They've said they're going to take corrective action based on that. So I've reported the questions being asked. Mm-hmm. It's on the internal investigators to prove those allegations. And if they do, the contract lays it out that they could fire Belichick for cause. So that's where we're at here. Lombardi's already gone. Steve Belichick is still on indefinite medical leave, which was confirmed yesterday. And now Bill Belichick is having to answer, you know, for these allegations.
0: Pat Welter, WRAL TV5. Everything you need is at WRAL.com. And you can follow Pat on Twitter at Patrick Welter, where he is actually far more formal.
1: Yes. Yeah, that was the old, let's be Patrick when I first got out of school. That sounds more distinguished, but as you learn in TV, less syllables is better.
0: Why not put Sir Patrick Welter?
1: Well, we might have to add investigative reporter at least to the byline. I never thought I'd be doing this, but here we are. And you know, this Belichick story has become my whole life, which my wife does not care about. She just like, please come home and play with the kids and help me with dinner.
0: Well, you should do that. You got a few hours. Pat Welter, WRAL TV5. Thanks, man. I appreciate your time.
1: Thanks, Adam.
0: You got it. All right, let's take a break. When we come back, we're about 10 minutes away. Lamar Mitchell from the MGM in Vegas. We'll look ahead to the NFL and talk a little.
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13: 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It attracts dirt. Right now, Bill Belichick is soap. That's what he is.
14: Yeah.
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0: The Adam Gold Show. I'm Adam Gold. We're going to check in with the MGM in about five or so minutes. Lamar Mitchell, Director of Trading. National Football League season starts tomorrow. And you know what comes back tomorrow, Victoria?
14: What's that?
0: Our weekly hoe bag selection.
14: Oh, okay. I thought you were going to say minute takes.
0: No, we could.
14: Yeah, those are also
0: we do
14: fun.
0: Generally on Friday, we do that.
14: Mm-hmm.
0: But yeah, for those people who are in survivor pools,
14: yeah.
0: Remember last year there was that you could win, I don't know, millions of dollars.
14: Right.
0: But it wasn't that much. But I believe there is a million-dollar survivor pool this year.
14: Mm-hmm.
0: And if you're going to invest $1,000 as an entry.
14: Yeah.
0: And in most of these, you can have multiple entries. There's no limit
14: right.
0: to how many people can join. But if you're going to do that, you need to have a system.
14: Yeah.
0: And that's what Hope Bag is.
14: Exactly.
0: It's a system.
14: And it lasted pretty long last season.
0: I actually just looked. We got to, I believe, week 14.
14: Okay. Which, I mean,
0: that's crazy.
14: I know.
0: Crazy.
14: Yeah.
0: Like most people, if you're in a survivor pool, for those people who do not know what a survivor pool is, which is possible that you don't, you just have to pick a winner mm-hmm. of an NFL game each week. One winner.
14: Yep.
0: And the trick is, once you have taken a team, you can no longer take it again.
14: Exactly. And that's where people get stuck.
0: Right. Right. And we have a system to make it easier for you, and it is essentially foolproof. There's no such thing. But it probably comes as close as anything. But to get, you know, all basically to December without a loss is pretty stout. So, hoe bag tomorrow. That's what we're looking forward to. And Lamar Mitchell from MGM coming up in just a little bit. Something I asked, I talked about with Al Hood, it was when we transitioned to Kane's Country, is that I do feel, and in some ways the Seattle Seahawks are dealing with the exact same thing, right? It's not that people didn't believe Seattle was great last year. We watched it. We watched Seattle win the Super Bowl. Sam Darnold had a very good year. He had a couple of poor games late, right? But ultimately, Seattle was the best team. Great defense, very good offense. Sam had a good year and a good enough Super Bowl. Overcame some of his own mistakes. But going into this season, they're not the favorites to win their own division. That would be the Los Angeles Rams. And I'm not saying that that's wrong, but there are a lot of people who are not necessarily feeling the Seattle Seahawks. To that end, in virtually every way the national hockey media could view this upcoming season, they are in many ways dismissing the Carolina Hurricanes, having just won a Stanley Cup. And knowing that they are bringing back, for the most part, the same team. That doesn't have to be a positive, by the way, to bring back the same team. usually you like a little bit different, just a little bit, because even when you bring back the same team, you don't bring back the same team. Players are older. Players are not as healthy. There's very few players. I shouldn't say very few. But there are always situations where a player from one year to the next isn't the same in a negative way. Sometimes guys get better. Sometimes guys get worse. Sometimes guys have good years and bad years. But I do think that this Hurricanes team has been largely, not completely, but largely dismissed. I saw one ranking yesterday that just, it was a basically a column of these are the four deepest teams in the NHL. I think it was on Hockey News. National writer for the Hockey News doing this. And did not have the Hurricanes listed as the one of the four deepest teams. That's a choice. The Hurricanes do not have one of those players. They do not have a star player. And I'm not saying a famous player. They have famous players. Sebastian Aho, Andrei Svechnikov, Seth Jarvis, Jacob Slavin. These are star-level players. But none of them are one of those. None of them fall into the McKinnon, McCarr, Celebrini category. McDavid, none of them fall into that. In fact, statistically, analytically, there are players who are ranked ahead of, we'll just use Jacob Slavin as an example, that I would not trade straight up for Slavin. No chance. Evan Bouchard, defenseman for the Edmonton Oilers, is a higher ranked player than Jacob Slavin. There is not a planet on which I would straight up trade Slavin for Bouchard. Not a single chance I would ever do that. I get Evan Bouchard gets a lot of points. You know what Jacob Slavin does? Helps you win a lot of games. I don't think Evan Bouchard does that. Because it all depends on what you're looking for. But I know this, and I know what this organization is about. It's about winning. And I think this is a team that is built to win. All right, speaking of winning, that's what everybody wants to do when they go to Vegas. Now you can bring Vegas to the palm of your hand, BetMGM. I think we all have that app. Lamar Mitchell, who is the director of trading at MGM Resorts, although I'm not even sure what the title is right now, but he joins us on the Adam Gold Show. Mr. Mitchell, welcome to the start of the NFL season.
15: Hey, thank you for having me. How are you guys doing today?
0: We're doing all right, hanging in. Starts tomorrow. Everybody is itchy to get things going. So let me just ask you where we are in terms of the public's interest in the NFL. Is it at a fever pitch? Does it matter that we're starting a day early? Does it matter that Kyle Shanahan has no idea what day it is in Australia?
15: That's a good question. Typically, you know, the NFL brings out rabid fervor when it comes to betting, and it still does. Regardless, we won't see the same type of activity that we see on a Sunday,
0: right?
15: As opposed to a weekday, but it's still quite the crazy spectacle it's always been. Whether it's on Thursday or Wednesday or Friday when the season opens, we're going to have the sports books. They'll be packed for tomorrow's game and for Thursday's game as well too.
0: Yeah.
15: So it still drives whether the coaches are unsure of the day or the travel plans, but it still will bring out everyone here in sunny Las Vegas.
0: Lamar Mitchell from the MGM is joining us here on the Adam Gold Show. What's interesting about like the impact that individual players have. So I wish I would have looked at the Super Bowl odds before it was announced that Aaron Donald was signing. Because I would have loved to have compared them. I don't know if Aaron Donald changes the game, changes the odds for the Rams, like maybe an injury to Matthew Stafford or an injury to a competing quarterback might. But did Aaron Donald move the needle odds-wise at all?
15: Absolutely. We opened the Rams 9-1, and they're currently the favorites to win the Super Bowl at 3-1. So they definitely, you know, a player of that magnitude, and you know, Aaron Donald is a very talented player, and along with Myles Garrett and that defense, and they were so close last year. The public has backed the Rams. And the market has swung that way too. I mean, the Rams, it's just like there are you know, as far as ticket count, everyone's betting them. And as far as money's coming in on them, everyone's betting them. And I have to say it has to do with the Aaron Donald effect.
0: So, I mean, I don't even know how you measure that. Was money coming in on the Rams at 9-1, which does seem like value? And so that was driving the number down first. Or is there something tangible about the impact of Donald where you could see the line automatically move?
15: Well, money was coming in on the Rams because, as you recall, they were so close to going to the big championship game last year. They had a great team last year. And with the addition of Myles Garrett, that drove the market down on the Rams as well, too. And you say, hey, we're getting everyone back. The receiving core is great. The offense is great. The coach is great. McVay's great. Everyone's great on that squad. And now you say, hey, we're going to bring in Donald. We're going to bring him back. And everyone remembers Aaron Donald from the last snap that he played or how dominant he was. And it's not that he has to be that dominant. It's just putting him alongside Myles Garrett on that defense makes him so scary. And so, yeah, the market was already coming down with the Myles Garrett and the fact that the Rams were expected to be one of the top teams going to the championship. I mean, you have to look at it. The Seahawks, they were, if I'm not mistaken, they were right there as well, too.
0: Yeah.
15: But they weren't. You know, everyone is kind of sleeping on Seattle, and it's like, you know, they came out of nowhere last year, and I don't think they're getting enough respect as a Super Bowl the defending champions. And so I think everyone saw the Rams, and hey, if you keep Stafford upright and and that defense, yeah, they should be in that championship game. And so money was already coming in on the Rams here.
0: Lamar Mitchell from the MGM Grand, senior manager here on the Adam Gold Show. The Chiefs, you know, before the last year where, and I don't even remember what the preseason odds were on Kansas City to win their division, but before Patrick Mahomes had the knee injury, and now we know he's going to be ready to go to start the season, you know, they were normally minus money. But plus 170 is pretty good value for a team that still has Andy Reid as the head coach and still has Patrick Mahomes as the quarterback. Has the market, has the public acted accordingly? Or that looks like a very competitive division across the board.
15: Oh, yeah, absolutely. With those coaches, you know, that are in the division, the only long shot in this division are our hometown Las Vegas Raiders.
0: Yeah.
15: And you have... you know, you have these guys that have these quarterbacks that are phenomenal quarterbacks and great offensive minds. And, you know, if the defenses play to the capabilities that they're supposed to, you have one of the most competitive divisions. The Broncos are 2-1. The Chiefs are plus 180. And the Chargers are plus 185 to win that AFC West. So the market, and if you look at it, I mean,

0: The defending division champions, they lost in the conference finals to the Patriots. They are the third choice in that division behind the Chiefs and Chargers. The two most across-the-board competitive 1-4 divisions are the NFC North, where Tampa's plus 164 as the top choice, the NFC South is Tampa, and Atlanta's the last choice at plus 400, and the North, Detroit at plus 175, Minnesota plus 450, at least at my last look. Are those nightmares for the MGM?
1: No, actually, it's great when you get divisions that are evenly bet like that, so you don't have the big liability with a long shot like somebody like the Raiders, that if they should have lightning strike and, you know, everything comes together, you're not looking at a big decision. But yeah, it's great. I mean, because if you look at, let's say the NFC West, you have the Rams at minus 105, the Niners at 330, and the Seahawks at 2-1. And those are all very good decisions for us. But if the Cardinals were somehow to win that division, that's not a good decision for the house. So we like it when the odds are competitive divisions, all four teams. The closer, the better. That makes a great season for all of us here and for each fan base in those divisions.
0: Most tickets are on what team to win the Super Bowl?
1: What do you think? Of course, it's the Rams.
0: Rams, okay.
1: Rams by far are the most tickets to win the championship. And, you know, one of the teams that's number two would be the team that won the game last year. And number three would be that following the Buffalo, the Bills Mafia. And one that always is up there is the 49ers. They're right there. I always like to joke, every year it seems like the 49ers, no matter how good or how bad they are, they're always one of our biggest liabilities, especially for teams that are short odds. When it comes to 49ers, if they win, they're going to be a big liability for the house. But, you know, if somebody like the Jets or the Raiders win, we know they're going to be a big liability because their odds are so long. But when it comes to short odds, it's usually always the 49ers because their fan base, they just can't get enough of those guys. And, you know, they put a great product on the field most of the time, and the fan base bets them. And usually the market tells us that, hey, we have to watch this team accordingly.
0: I'm assuming that Myles Garrett is the favorite to win Defensive Player of the Year. Where is Aaron Donald on that list?
1: Aaron Donald, give me 1 second.
0: I apologize for springing that on you.
1: Yeah, no worries at all. I do know, we can't actually have him up until he actually announces that he's ready to play. But he is ready to play, and he is a long shot. One ticket on him so far at 500-1.
0: 500-1. That seems like a liability on Aaron Donald. Lamar Mitchell is joining us here on the Adam Gold Show. I don't know. Does the book get involved at all in survivor pools? No, right?
1: No, we do not.
0: There's no real way for the sports books to do that. But because if it did, I've got a system that I could let you know about. But I'll let you go here. is there anything else that you can? Any other stuff that I didn't ask you about that you would find that I think our listeners might find interesting, or are we just going to be wrapping up?
1: No, absolutely. And I apologize. Aaron Donald is 40-1 to win, and it's the Defensive Player of the Year. I was looking at MVP.
0: Gotcha. Okay.
1: So 40-1, that's a lot different. But what I will say is about your Carolina Panthers. I will say that in that division, it's very strange that, you know, they're our biggest winner in that division. So we will be rooting for the Panthers here. And everyone, the market says that the Saints are the biggest our biggest liability and as far as money and tickets. But the Panthers, it's very, like I say, they have a shot. It's in a division like that where there's no real clear-cut favorite.
0: Right.
1: Anything can happen, an injury here or there, which we don't want injuries to the side. But, you know, with quarterbacks They are.

0: you know, paramount to what a team can do. And as long as you guys keep your quarterback and your defense play as well, growing that offense, and hopefully we'll see that they will continue to be our biggest winner. So good luck to your Panthers.
1: Well, thank you very much. I'll pass that along. And if I could, if I discern that correctly, the Saints would be the biggest liability, which means that the sports book is rooting against them, and we all root against the Saints always. So it's good to be kind of in, you know, synergistic there. I think I just made up a word. Lamar Mitchell, Senior Manager, MGM Grand. I appreciate your time, sir.
0: Thank you. You guys have a great one. Have a good one.
1: You too. Lamar Mitchell here on the Adam Gold Show. I think it's cool that we're all rooting against the Saints.
2: Yeah, why not? I'm down.
1: Yes.
2: Even without Sean Payton there, I'm still down.
1: Yeah. The stain of Sean Payton will always be there. You know, it's funny. Yeah. I've never been anti-Bronco.
2: No.
1: But I am now.
2: Yeah, all because of that. That one person.
1: And this is how you know that it's true.
2: Yeah.
1: I'm not a Panthers fan.
2: Right. See, I am, so it makes sense, but this is how you know it's deep-rooted.
1: Yeah. Like, America roots against Sean Payton.
2: Yeah, exactly.
1: And, like, that's the one thing we've all got in common.
2: Right? Just like when it was Canes in Vegas, and it was like, everyone's against Vegas, everyone's for Canes, everyone's against Sean Payton.
1: Certainly in Game 6, it felt that way.
2: Yeah.
1: In Game 6, it definitely felt that way.
2: Which the Canes have a new defenseman now, too. Oliver Joseph, let me find this.
1: Okay.
2: They just got him. They signed Joseph to a one-year contract from Vancouver Canucks.
1: All right.
2: So, yeah. I got a new
1: I'm going to have to look that up.
2: New guy.
1: I'm going to have to look that up. It doesn't seem all that earth-shattering here.
2: Nah.
1: Could be, you know, but the last time they signed a defenseman away from the Vancouver Canucks, his name was Jalen Chatfield. His name is still Jalen Chatfield,
2: right.
1: But his name is Jalen Chatfield, and it's written on the Stanley Cup.
2: It is.
1: So, hey, if that guy wants to write his name on the Stanley Cup with the Carolina Hurricanes, and
2: we'll
1: again, don't know who he is, but looking forward to that. By the way, our first preseason game. They announced the roster for the Prospect Showcase, which starts at the end of the week. But our first preseason game, we are inside of 2 weeks. We're actually 12 days away. Today's the 8th. It's the 20th in Greensboro. We'll talk more about the Canes tomorrow. Also, it's a Chip Patterson Wednesday, and Trey Wingo will join us as well. Victoria, thank you much. See everybody tomorrow on the Adam Gold Show. Out of my mind. Wow.
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0: I'm Nick DeLuca. Baker Mayfield getting paid. Bucks QB signing a 3-year, $165 million contract extension, the largest deal in Buccaneers history, keeping him with the team through 2029. Mayfield getting $55 million per year, slotting for the third highest quarterback salary in the NFL, trailing only Patrick Mahomes and Dak Prescott. Was entering the last year of his contract, said he would not negotiate with the team after the start of training camp. U.S. Open women's quarters, Jess Pegula and Emma Navarro. Pegula, the number 3 seed on the women's side of the bracket, down a break in the opening set. Navarro up 4-2. The match on ESPN TV. Earlier, Francis Tiafoe beating Alex Mickelson to reach his third U.S. Open semifinal. Tiafoe rallying from down 2-0, trailed 3-0 in the fifth, ended the match in 4 hours and 38 minutes in a tiebreak, waiting on the winner of the late match tonight between defending champion Carlos Alcaraz and number 8 Ben Shelton. In baseball, pair of division leaders in Atlanta. The Rays on top of the AL East, best record in the AL, taking on the Braves. They're battling for a first round bye in the National League. Tampa up 4-1 in the top of the sixth inning. Junior Caminero going deep in the first, a solo shot, his 39th, to retake the major league lead over Yordan Alvarez. Liam Hicks hitting a 2-run shot as well in that one. Freddy Peralta has been sharp. 5 innings, 1 earned with a walk and a pair of strikeouts.
1: Hey, it's Michelle Smallman, and coming up Wednesday with the NFL season about to kick off, I'll debut my 2026 bold predictions, and just a heads up, you're not going to want to miss them. It's on Sportsmanlike, 6 a.m. Eastern, right here on ESPN Radio, ESPN2, and ESPNU.
2: Hey, y'all, it's Kyle Bailey coming up on a busy Wednesday show. 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
1: The NFL season starts tomorrow, and boy, are we fired up. You're listening to Amber and Ian. Mark Zeno's here. He's filling in. He's hanging out. He's filling in for Ian tonight. We are presented to you by Progressive Insurance. You can always call the show at 888-SAY-ESPN. We would love when you chime into the conversation. We were asking, what is your big NFL bold prediction for the season? And that's exactly what Big Mike is going to give us. Big Mike is calling from Texas. Big Mike, go ahead.
5: Hey, how you guys doing? And I'm going to tell you right now, you're not going to believe this, though, but okay, the Miami Dolphins is going to have a better record than the New England Patriots.
1: Then they
5: face them twice. Malik Willis is a better quarterback than May. I'm just thinking that New England is going to regress because, you know, they're going to have a tougher schedule. Miami Dolphins got a tough schedule as well, but I see wins down there in the bowl down there in Miami. You know, they play the Raiders. And on 49ers, that game is tricky for the 49ers because they're coming back from Australia. And they've been there a whole month almost. I don't know how long they've been there. I mean, do they live there now? What?
6: No, they got there 3 days ago. Yeah.
1: I mean, compared to the Rams,
7: the
1: they live there.
7: Sucked for so long.
6: We wanted a bold take, not a high one.
1: I mean, that was bold. In fairness to Big Mike, that's about as bold as you can get.
6: High, whatever. Smelling salts. I mean, look, okay.
7: Why have the Dolphins sucked for so long?
6: Well, there's a lot of different answers to that there, young man. Let me start one with, front office and coaching. We'll start there and we can move on.
1: So long is overstating it. We've been mediocre for so long.
6: Yeah,
1: now
6: that's
1: we
6: fair.
1: Suck. And that's sort of by design, right? Now we've taken it down to the studs. Malik Willis is not the studs, in fairness to Big Mike. I actually think Malik Willis
6: crazier for him to say Malik Willis is better than Drake May. That is more bold.
1: Well, that's very bold. Here's the problem. Even if that take were accurate, Malik Willis doesn't have 1/16 of what Drake May has around him.
6: That is correct.
1: So that's the problem. Is it Big Mike's prediction? For all I know, Malik Willis could end up being, you know, the greatest quarterback that no one ever knew because he ain't got nothing to throw to, Mark, and he's got nothing protecting him, and that's problematic. He does have things in the backfield. He absolutely has help in the backfield, particularly with Achan, but that's about it. And so I don't know that I can co-sign even as a Dolphins fan with Big Mike's bold take.
6: Yeah, run, Malik, run, because they're going to be after you very quickly. Look, I mean, we've seen strange things happen. There's always a team that comes out of nowhere and surprises everybody. Could it be a new coach here in Miami that all of a sudden turns things around and pushes all the right buttons? Maybe. I don't necessarily
1: over years,
6: see it.
1: Not over year one, over years. I mean, maybe over years, we get 40 players on the vet men. It ain't happening.
6: Again, I'm not, I don't have any counter arguments to you here, counselor. I just, you know, trying to find some ways to elevate Mike's take as high as he was, which is in the sense that there are strange things that happen in the NFL every year.
1: That is bold, though. I give him credit for giving us something bold. Some people might think the Falcons' decision today was pretty bold. Mm-hmm. We learned that Tua Tagovailoa is going to be the starter there for the Atlanta Falcons, but they only committed to 1 week, Mark Zeno. You were there in Atlanta. You were around this team. You are close to this team. How do you feel about Tua being named?
6: I'll say again, this is one of the more notable mishandling of a quarterback competition that I've seen in 2 decades of covering the NFL. Just been wonky and weird from the beginning. Like, we all had a general sense that Michael Penix was not going to be ready for training camp and that the chances of him being ready for week one were very slim. I don't know why the Falcons chose to make this something that wasn't clearly stated at the beginning of camp. Because to me, it was very simple to say, Tua's going to take all the reps at the ones. When Mike gets cleared, we'll reevaluate things at that point in time. Clean, easy, done. The only question you ask is, when is Mike going to be ready? To which we found out throughout this entire process, Amber, Mike didn't know when Mike was going to be ready. Mm-hmm. Because when he was asked, when's your next doctor appointment? He didn't know the answer, which is weird. As somebody who just recovered from surgery, I know exactly when all my doctor's appointments are because they tell me. And I write them down on a calendar and I show up when they tell me. So it's just been weird. And then I don't think when Michael Penix got cleared to play 11-on-11 and practice 11-on-11, I don't think it had anything to do necessarily with the timing of it, but the optics look bad, right? Because Tua played awful in the first preseason game. He was awful in the joint practices. And then Mike Penix gets cleared. Now, again, mm-hmm. those two could be total coincidence. Only the Falcons really know. That's what some of the people in the organization intimated to me, that it was, that had nothing to do with it. That he was going to be cleared regardless at that point in time for practice. But here's my biggest thing, and this is what we're struggling with here in Atlanta. And you can help me out with this, because I wonder if I'm the only person struggling with semantics here. When someone says they are fully cleared, okay, the connotation and denotation of that tells me that there is nothing standing in their way from playing. Whether it be physical or mental, they are fully cleared. Amber, when you get on a plane and you find out the flight is cleared for takeoff, okay, that means the plane works, okay, there's space on the runway, they go out there and they take off, nothing stops it. That's what being cleared means. So when you tell us he's cleared, and then we hear, well, I'm not mentally ready to play. Okay, I can respect that. The dude's got two ACL surgeries on this, like three in total. I understand not everybody's the same. But just like make this make sense for me, because I'm not mentally ready to play. Okay, Mike, well, then answer me, how many practices will it take for you to be mentally ready? Because what's the difference between 20 practices of 11-on-11 versus 22 versus 25 versus 20? I mean, and oh, by the way, in these practices, you don't get hit, which is the one thing that you're telling us you're worried about. Can the knee survive it? Well, the only time you're going to find that out is in the actual game. Like, you don't get hit in practice. So I don't know what more mental you need. And again, I'm not, you know, chiding the young man. It's his body. It's his decision to do what he wants.
1: Well, and he's a mobile quarterback.
6: The problem is, and here's the other problem, okay, optically, what it's looking like right now is Mike is saying, I'm not going to play till I'm ready. Screw you guys. Because that's what it's, I mean, you're telling us he's cleared. Why would you right. clear him if he can't go and play?
1: Because I see it a little bit differently.
6: Okay, explain
1: than
6: it.
1: You. It's hard. I mean, trying to use your plane analogy, it's like if the airplane was safe and it could fly, but if you lubed up some things, it would fly better, right? If you got to knock the rust off the wheels, and then maybe the landing would be smoother. And it's not that it's unsafe. It's just that if you want it performing up to its optimum level, then you got to knock some of that rust off. And I think that's what's happening here with Michael Penix Jr., is that he doesn't sort of roll out there and be bleepy and try to get back his legs back under him in the line of fire when this team around him is going to have some difficulties as well. Maybe you put Tua out there, you let him be in the line of fire, because if anybody's going to be your future, it's going to be Michael Penix Jr. It's not ever going to be Tua Tagovailoa, most likely. And so you've got to protect Penix slightly more and hope that he still turns into the asset that you drafted him to be.
6: Two things. Number one, in Michael Penix's defense, okay, I understand the point. Look, if I come back early and I'm not 100% and I don't play well, there's a chance I'll lose my job and I won't be able to get another contract. Like, so he's saying, the next time I get out on the field, I have got to be the very best version of me if I have any hope to have a long NFL career. I understand that. I can defend that. And that makes total sense. I think everybody would understand. Here's the dangerous game that the Atlanta Falcons are playing at the position of quarterback. And it's a very dangerous game. Because what they've done, once again, trying to overthink everything and be the smartest person in the room, which is they have only given themselves a very small window for this whole thing to be successful. Let's just say it's road game, three road games and one home game first 4 weeks. At the Steelers, home for the Panthers, at the Packers, at the Saints. Theoretically, if Tua is 3-1 after four starts, you're pulling him?
1: No.
6: Okay.
1: Because you're not that committed to Penix. You're not certain about Penix either.
6: That's your point. So if you're 3-1, you're not pulling them. And at which point in time you continue the season, and the Falcons got a much tougher schedule than last year, they're middling, they're 7-7, 8-8, 9, whatever it is, and they miss the playoffs being around 500. You're in NFL purgatory because you're going to be picking 13th, you're not close enough to get another quarterback, and you're too far away from the front of the draft, yet you're not making the playoffs. Right. So that's one scenario.
1: But that scenario isn't resolved by necessarily starting Penix.
6: Well, but okay, so if you're 1-3 and you pull the plug on Tua, then the bad news is you're 1-3 and you're asking this guy to dig you out of a hole, recovering from two ACL surgeries, and it's even more difficult to do. You put him in and he's only average. Guess what? 2 years after the Falcons decided to try it again, be the smartest people in the room by signing Kirk Cousins to a 4-year, $180 million deal, and then 5 weeks later drafting his replacement, 2 years after that you dumped Kirk Cousins, and then 3 years after that you're going to dump the 8th overall draft pick for another quarterback that you're going to draft at the top of the draft. Right. The only way this all works out for them is for Michael Penix to play 14, 15 games this year and be really good or good enough to get into the playoffs. That's the only way it works out.
1: I mean, okay, but that's true with any team in the NFL. The only way it works out is if a quarterback ends up being
6: But the difference is they are now going on 6 years of six different starting quarterbacks, 8-plus years of missing the postseason, and they can't get out of their own way.
1: You have to find out what you have. That's how it works out for you. You either need to know Michael Penix is it or he is not it. That is it. Otherwise, you are living in that purgatory forever, and the only way you find that out is if you give him an opportunity and a real opportunity, and if you roll him out too soon when he's telling you he's not ready to play, because right now it sounds like it's Penix telling the organization he's not ready to play. If you roll him out when he is not ready to play and it goes poorly, how can you fairly evaluate him as an organization rather than waiting a few weeks until he is fully ready? You roll him out there and either he's good or he sucks. But either way, we know at the end of the day.
6: I will tell you this much, and you're not wrong. However, coaches whose livelihood is depending on one thing and their job security is depending on one thing, W's. They have to start the guy who gives them the best chance to win. So trying somebody out to see what you've got comes at the guy's decision, who will lose his job if it doesn't go well, which is always a dangerous proposition. If they said to you, Amber, choose your next... What's that?
1: You think he'd lose his job right now? I don't think
6: so. No, I don't think he'd lose his job right now. But again, the patience in Atlanta, particularly by the owner, to not make the playoffs again is very, very short. And I think Stefanski is an excellent coach. I keep saying that. I'm on the record. I advocated for him to be here. But again, if they were to tell you, Amber, hey, we're going to let you pick your next co-host, would you try somebody to make a deal to try somebody out? Or would you want the very best person to be with you? You pick the best person,
1: but
6: because that's natural.
1: But how would I know who's best if I didn't give somebody an opportunity to see if we had chemistry and actually let it play out, even in our business?
6: Yeah.
1: You can't just pick somebody out of a crowd and say... I mean, sometimes our bosses try to. We can't just do that, Mark. All right, Triple
6: H. Hey, you said that. I get enough trouble around here.
1: If you want to continue to chime into the conversation here on Amber and Ian. Coming up next, the biggest takeaways from the weekend in college football. We'll get to it right here on ESPN Radio.
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20: Mensa, Tony was right side, looking to throw, looking down the field, lets it fly for Tony, got him on the run, here we go, he's at the 5, and he's into the end zone, for Miami touchdown, 47 yards on the strike from Mensa to Malachi Tony, a force of nature with another touchdown.
1: Malachi Tony, 12 catches, 234 yards, 3 TDs. 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Clean power that uses little water and keeps communities running. Bloom Energy, power America relies on. I told you people, and by you people, I mean you people. I told you people last week that Malachi Tony was a dark horse for the Heisman. That dude is the truth. And he might have somebody throwing to him who's even better than Carson Beck was in that Miami Hurricanes uniform. The Canes whooped up on Stanford 45-6 over the weekend, Mark Zeno.
6: Yeah, not surprised at all. I think when you look at this team and you look at, you know, where they are, there's every reason to believe that this team is going to be one of the tougher outs in all of college football this year.
1: Yeah.
6: They're loaded. Mensa looked good. He looked really, really good. It's just really a question of, you know, when they go up against Notre Dame, when they go up against a big boy, how do they really fare? We know they're the best team in the ACC. I mean, Louisville could give them some fits.
1: Did last year.
6: They did last year, yeah. But I don't think they would have a chance to meet this year until the ACC championship game. I think they avoid each other. So
1: I think they're... Oh, I thought Louisville was on their schedule.
6: I could be wrong. You might be right.
1: I don't think the SMU's on their schedule again this season. I could be wrong. Those were the two losses that Miami had. I don't have Miami's schedule in front of me. But either way, you're absolutely right. I mean, right now, Miami is a heavy favorite, of course, to win that conference.
6: They avoid both SMU and Louisville this year.
1: Oh, wow.
6: So,
1: look at that. Okay.
6: Yeah, they have a really favorable schedule. I mean, their toughest game is going to be Notre Dame by far.
1: Okay. And that's up there in November.
6: Somebody might have thought Clemson might have been tough 5 days ago, but not so much anymore.
1: Not so much. Speaking of, I mean, we know Darian Mensa from Miami came from Duke through the transfer portal. Much has been made the last couple of years about how Clemson and Dabo don't like to utilize the transfer portal. And Mark, he actually went to the transfer portal a little bit this season. They brought in like 12 transfers this season to the Clemson Tigers, double-digit transfers. Everybody was freaking out. It's still way less than everybody else. Lane had, what, over 40 transfers? He had, I think, 48 transfers or something, just to provide some context. Obviously, a new coach there, so that's high. But 12 transfers is still quite low. So Dabo ends up getting whooped. Dabo and, of course, his team end up getting whooped by LSU. We all know the story by now. 51-10 there down in the Bayou. And Dabo's not happy about it. And we now have Dabo going after a reporter. Here is the Clemson head coach.
0: Do you regret anything about your offseason roster construction right now?
21: Chapel, you come with all these questions. I tell you, you're the gotcha guy. No, I don't, man. I regret being 0-1 right now. I regret that. But can you ask me that at the end of the season? You know, the season ain't over. I mean, we got one game, we got 11 more. What if we go 11-1? You promise me you'll ask me that then?
0: Yeah.
21: Okay, good. I'll answer it, all right? But I'm not answering questions like that, you know, Chapel. I know that's your role, and that's in this environment, you know, to be the guy that wants to create all the controversy and ask the controversial questions. If that's who you are, that's fine. I get it. But I'll answer that. We played one game. One game. All right? Did you play football?
0: No.
21: Okay. Well, they give you 12 games, and at the end of the year, you count them up. All right? And you know, that's when those type of questions are fair to me. You know, not after one game to maybe the best team in the country. Maybe the best team in the country. All right. Now, other people have good teams and coaches and things like that, too. So I give them credit. We got 11 more games to go battle. And we'll count them up. Then you can ask me whatever question you want.
1: That was an exchange with reporter Chapel Fowler of the State. I've never heard the name Chapel before. That's observation number one, Mark Zeno. I like cool, unique names. Observation number two is that obviously Dabo was salty. I have a little bit of a different take than everybody else. I do think that question was sort of obnoxious. I wouldn't have handled it the way that Dabo did. But I do feel like Chapel Fowler was needling him.
6: I was all fair. I was fine with everything Dabo did until he did the... Did you play football?
1: Yeah, that was
6: it's not a requirement to have played football to cover the sport.
1: Right.
6: It's not a requirement to do your job, okay? Furthermore, you weren't asking him about, hey, what did you think of this dig route that went in the seam or where should this coverage? That's not the question he asked him. He asked him about roster construction, and that was a shot that didn't need to be taken by Dabo. I was fine with everything else he did. Didn't even really think it was that bad or that belittling. I've been belittled by coaches, managers before in my career. It comes with the territory when you're in the media. You should understand that. Grow a thick skin or don't work in this job. But the did you play football thing was a little belittling.
1: I mean,
6: there are plenty
1: of
6: people who cover everything. There are people who've never been elected to office who know how to cover politics. Right? It's not a prerequisite to be able to cover something.
1: Right. Absolutely. I mean, heck, there's a lot of people who coach football who never actually played football.
6: Yes.
1: So believe that. There's a whole lot of people in football that didn't actually play football at any sort of high level. Dabo Swinney, I think, has every reason to be frustrated. And I think if you're asked the question, do you regret anything? It's such an open-ended question. I think if it had been posed do you regret not bringing in more transfers? You know, do you regret X, Y, Z, whatever it is, something more specific? Then I don't think it would have necessarily elicited that response. They obviously have some sort of history because he referenced the questions that he gets from this group. That's clearly part of it. But you're absolutely right. Listen, Dabo Salty, it's out of bounds to go after that reporter's resume. Nobody cares that the reporter played football. It's about Dabo giving the information and Dabo's upset.
6: Look, you could ask any coach that question in any program in America. After one game, they'd all give you the same response. It's one game.
1: It's one
6: game. We had 11 more of these things. He should have known that was going to be the answer.
1: Yeah.
6: He wasn't. Did you expect him to go, yeah, you know, I really wish I got more running backs. I wish I had more offensive linemen. I probably should have went in the portal and grabbed another left tackle. Like, that's never going to come out of their mouth, even if he's thinking it. So, you know, from that standpoint, he knew the answer to the question before it came out.
1: Right, and in fairness to Dabo, there are a lot of games left. And maybe, and he says it, you know, maybe LSU ends up being the best team in the country, and it's entirely possible. And he said, what if we win the next 11 games? Then what are you going to say? And all of that's fair. What's probably not fair to Dabo at this point, though, is that it did feel like Saturday night was a glaring proclamation that the Dabo era in Clemson, as phenomenal as it has been, because he's won multiple titles there, and you can only say that about one other coach in all of FBS, it was a long time ago, Mark. And I think it might be time.
6: Put it this way, okay? When they take on Georgia Southern this week, if they are not up big at halftime, the boos will rain down harder than it did in Baton Rouge on Saturday night. This better be one of these statement wins by Dabo and Clemson to go, hey, reminder, we're not that bad. And I do think that game was more about how much of a wagon LSU is. They are the best team. They may be the best team in the country, and I don't even know if we're giving them enough credit yet, but they are an absolute wagon. That was not a fair fight at all.
1: To me, it's too early. The problem was it seemed like there was a real talent discrepancy on that field, and that speaks to Dabo's inability to recruit from the transfer portal and maybe inability, frankly, to recruit with NIL the way that you have to in 2026. Speaking of Baton Rouge, big news coming out of Baton Rouge, Louisiana, right here on ESPN Radio.
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1: What's up? It's Walker Mail. 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
3: I'm Nick DeLuca. Start with a big extension for Baker Mayfield, signing a three-year, $165 million contract extension, the largest deal in Buccaneers history to keep him with the team through 2029. Mayfield getting $55 million per season to tie for the third highest quarterback salary in the NFL, trailing only Patrick Mahomes and Dak Prescott. Just in college football, LSU is adding two players to their roster, completing it at 105. This will lock the roster for the rest of the year, eliminating the program's ability to add Daquan Wright and Xavion Harris. So that ends a chapter in the Tigers saga. U.S. Open women's quarters, Jess Pegula and Emma Navarro battling on Ash in the quarterfinal. Navarro, the 26th seed, Pegula the 3, Navarro winning the first set 6-3. Pegula on top 3-1 up a break in set number 2, the match on ESPN TV. Earlier on the men's side, Francis Tiafoe beating Alex Mickelson to reach his third U.S. Open semifinal. Tiafoe trailing 2-0, rallying to win in 5 sets, awaiting the winner of the late match between defending champ Carlos Alcaraz and number 8 Ben Shelton. In baseball, two of the top teams in the National League doing battle in Milwaukee. The Cubs and the Brewers tied at 1, top of the 7th inning. Michael Busch RBI single, Bryce Turang RBI single, Pete Crow Armstrong with a base hit, also stole a base, now 4 away from 40-40.
4: Hey, this is Rich Eisen. Coming up on Wednesday, Kurt Warner joins me to help kick off the season. Three-time Pro Bowler and current Delaware State head coach DeSean Jackson in studio, and my first power rankings of the year. That's Wednesday's Rich Eisen show on Disney Plus, the ESPN app, and ESPN Radio.
5: We've got some breaking news out of LSU. This is Amber and Ian. You're listening to us, courtesy of Progressive Insurance. Mike Zeno's here, filling in for Ian tonight. Pete Thamel broke this news out of LSU. LSU is adding two players to its school roster. Everybody calm down. It's not those two players. They're adding two other players, not NFL former, NFL training camp players, whatever you want to call them. Not those guys. Two other randos, which will complete their roster at 105 players. That is per ESPN sources. The players are Aiden Anding. He is a prep cornerback and a D end named Gabriel Relifer. That's who they are adding to the roster. Basically, what this does, Mark, from what I understand it, this now just locks LSU's roster at 105 players. And they originally had 103 players because they were thinking that maybe at some point they'd be adding Daquan Wright and Xavion Harris. They did not do that.
6: Yes. Two things here. Number one, message received loud and clear from the SEC.
5: Yes.
6: Timing of this tells you everything you need to know. And it's kind of simply like, you know, LSU was being that little kid, okay, who kept towing the line. And then your parents came in and said, do it again and watch what happens. Mm-hmm. Okay, I got the message loud and clear. I'm not going anywhere near that. That's number one. Number two, did you slip and call me Mike?
5: Did I? Did I call you Mike instead of Mark?
6: I think you did.
5: Oh, it's entirely possible.
6: The tape,
5: it's entirely possible. We can run back the tape. I believe you. It is Mark Zeno filling in for Ian tonight.
6: If we don't rib each other as hosts, what are we doing?
5: Right? Listen, it wouldn't be the first time that I got somebody's name wrong. You know, I'm driving a heavy lifting here. We've been on the air for a full hour and a half. You know how it is with these two-hour-long shows.
6: But let me ask you this. So now does the next action come from the SEC to drop their lawsuit? Are they still going to have their meeting where we're all going to decide to vote if LSU?
5: Yes, I would imagine that they still have their meeting because it's now been reported they're having this meeting. But I would imagine that the result of that meeting is maybe we won't kick LSU out after all, which is what the result you and I thought was going to be anyways. Let's bring in Cole Kublik, ESPN college football analyst. Cole, I don't know if you just heard me. The news from Pete Thamel is that LSU has capped its roster at 105. That means it just added two players to its roster. Neither of those players are named Daquan Wright or Xavier Harris. It is, in fact, Aiden Anding and Gabriel Relliford. It is my understanding that Anding and Relliford never spent any time anywhere near an NFL team yet. What is your reaction, Cole?
7: So we're not kicking them out of the league,
5: apparently,
7: is what you're saying.
5: Not.
6: Right.
7: Okay, noted. which I think even looking further past some of that, things that have not come into consideration yet is you kick one of your cash cows out of the league. What happens to your media rights deals? What happens to some of your licensing marketing deals that you have in place? A lot of other things that may be taken into consideration, have conversations about that none of us have really spent any time on, including myself, because I'm actually ready to talk about football. I mean, listen, once the SEC decided to dig in, I don't think LSU was going to do it. I don't think they wanted to play that game anymore. So I'm not surprised at that. And I think Lane Kiffin probably found a lot out about his own team that we're going to be pretty good without those guys. So let's remove a few of the distractions and move ahead and go try to win the rest of our football games.
6: All right, Cole, I will give you your wish. Let's talk about actual football. LSU's win over Clemson says more about how good LSU is or how bad Clemson is.
7: I hate being put in the spot because I could say both. I'm going to lean right now more about Clemson being bad. That offensive game plan was atrocious. Not sure how you thought you could go in there and run pull protection the whole game, slide protection the whole game against such an aggressive front. We know what Blake Baker is, what Blake Baker does, and Blake Baker was even more successful than we thought in that game because he knew what Chad Morris does. And I think he game planned exactly to what he felt like he would get that he had seen in the past, and I think he got it. Sam Leavitt can play ball, but listen, Charlie Weiss and Lane Kiffin can't have Sam Leavitt running around like Johnny Manziel the whole year. He's not going to live through that. He's not going to stay healthy. But the offensive line looked better. The running backs actually broke tackles, had a good feel for the zone scheme. They had a couple of other plays that they inserted into, and the way they used Tre'Davious Green was absolutely masterful. And you got playmakers on defense. I mean, Umon Mielen's played a lot of football. You know, Ty Benefield was great at safety. We know what Weeks can make plays. Like, some of that wasn't super surprising. Now, I think the extent that it went to as far as Clemson seemingly, like, not being able to do anything was probably a little bit more surprising. But also, let's remember this. That place feeds off of fear and doubt more so than any stadium, maybe in any sport on this earth. When they begin to smell a little bit of fear and a little bit of doubt, it takes them to unprecedented levels of witchcraft and sorcery further than any stadium in this country can conjure up. And they felt that early and they got involved, and then the team feeds off of it, and it's just, it's different, man. I'm telling you, it's different there. So they benefited from that as well. But they're going to have a good team. Like I mentioned, the zone scheme stuff in the run game, like some of the stuff that Sam Leavitt did in the quick game. That's continuity stuff. Those are things that take organization and take time and rhythm and feel. And they had a few of those. Some of the games and stunts they ran defensively, they did not look like a defense is playing their first game together in a lot of ways. So I don't want to get it twisted and say that LSU is not good either. They have a chance to be really good. But I was more alarmed at how bad Clemson looked in that game than how more surprised I was that LSU looked that good.
5: It did feel like there was a big talent disparity between the two teams on the field that Saturday night. Is it just as simple as Dabo is not being successful at recruiting the transfer portal or at recruiting out of high school with the new age NIL? Or is that overstated at this point? It's something else.
7: I don't think it's overstated, Amber, but I do think Clemson has defensive linemen that's going to play in the NFL, receivers that are going to play in the NFL. I think they have a corner that's going to play in the NFL. I think maybe they have an offensive lineman that'll play in the NFL. So yeah. I wouldn't go to that extent with it. Like, LSU's got a lot of guys, a lot of dudes, a lot of good players, NFL talent. But I don't think that was just the reason they made it look that bad. I think Blake Baker had them schemed up. I think Lane and Charlie had them schemed up. I think they knew what they were going up against, and once they started, they weren't going to stop. There was really no momentum to be had for Clemson, and that wasn't just on talent. That was a lot on scheme and a lot on positions that they needed to be put in that they weren't to be able to find sustained success.
6: Cole Kublik joining us here on Amber and Ian on ESPN Radio, the ESPN app. Other than that, what performances stood out to you the most in week one? Who was the most impressive?
7: Listen, there were a lot of blowouts, but this is a little bit wild. I'm going to say Kentucky. Because there's a lot of rhythm and feel that goes into Will Stein's offense, and Kenny Mitchie was masterful running that thing. Like, he looked as comfortable as humanly possible. I'm just going to say some, you know what? Let's go with a couple of the younger, newer quarterbacks in the SEC. Faison Brandon at Tennessee, he operated that offense with authority. I know it was Furman. I get it. I understand it. But to look that calm, that confident at that age, a true freshman playing in Neyland Stadium, your first ever college game running an offense, he was masterful. Kamario Taylor at Mississippi State was unbelievable. He looked totally different than he looked towards the end of last year when he was running that offense. Just command, control, confidence, deliberate. Thought he looked fantastic with what he went out there and did. Some of the things Keelan Russell did, felt really good about him as well. Some of the differences in the Texas roster, like Relique Brown and Hollywood Smothers, they are going to make that offense different. They are explosive. They are dynamic, and they are going to give Sark a different gear out of the backfield than what they've had the last few seasons. So those will be a couple of the other ones that just immediately stick out as far as what I saw and what I liked about different teams, mainly in the SEC, but also across college football.
5: We had a lot of things happen this weekend, not just blowouts, Cole. We had lights that wouldn't work. We had a mulligan for Michigan. We had Oregon play a very close one against Boise State. What was the most surprising thing to you that happened in week one?
7: Western Michigan not winning that football game.
5: Yeah.
7: Because we sat there and watched them win that football game. Like, we watched it, and then they didn't. You know, and it's – we can the whole conspiracy theory thing is – we can go into a whole different conversation on that. They still gave them another chance at a Hail Mary. It's not like they spotted the ball at the one.
5: Right.
7: And said, here, you get to quarterback sneak it to go win the game. And they still had to convert a Hail Mary, which we know the odds on that. We don't see it a whole lot. It just doesn't really happen. Even though, by the way, against one rusher who didn't even rush, Illinois did do it against UAB before the half this weekend as well, and they were able to convert a Hail Mary, which one of the more questionable defenses I've ever seen against that play.
8: Mm-hmm.
7: But just the fact that they were in that spot, and I think Western Michigan's going to win the MAC. I think they have a really good football team this year, and I think Lance Taylor won a lot of people over with how he handled that thing in the postgame and showed you just what kind of human being he is, not just what kind of coach he is. But to be in that spot and then to convert and then have it taken away and then to convert on the other side of that, if you're Michigan, a Hail Mary and be able to win it. Like, that was that whole thing, the way it played out, the final two plays was the biggest surprise to me over the weekend. I don't think there's any doubt.
5: Well, it was a heck of a weekend.
7: And I still don't believe the whole clock thing, by the way. Like, I just, yeah. I don't, like, we watched it. You can't tell me you had a secret clock with another screen. Like, we watched it. We saw it. You can't tell me we didn't see it. We saw it.
5: I did hear a rules analyst say that you go with the TV clock, like even if the other clock, even if there is another clock that exists and it can, because of how these clocks are synced and they can lose whatever, a tick every time, that the actual protocol is that you go with the one that everybody's seeing and that they did not follow.
7: Then we get into what is the clock actually doing when you're showing a slow motion replay? Like, is it timed up exactly to that? Does it right. follow that the way that it should? Because you're slowing that thing down than just normal slow motion. I don't have the answer to this, by the way. These are all new problems that we haven't had for, you know, 150 years of college football. But now, all of a sudden, we've got this new clock issue that none of us ever thought was going to pop up.
5: We can't figure out clocks. We can't figure out lights in 2026. That's where we're at. But we can figure out football because there was a lot of football this weekend. There will be for the rest of the season. Cole Kublik will be hanging out with us for all of it. ESPN college football analyst. Thanks, Cole.
7: Thank you, guys.
8: Thanks, bud.
5: Coming up next here on Amber and Ian with Mark Zeno filling in for Ian. Something embarrassing that came out of that Western Michigan-Michigan game that we have to get into right here on ESPN Radio.
2: 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Fernando Tatis Jr. and the San Diego Padres continue to fight for a wild card berth when they travel.
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0: 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Mark Zeno is here. He's jamming out to this song. This is your jam?
1: Buffalo Bills. The whole entire stadium doing this?
0: Yeah.
1: Epic. Epic. Right. One of the best things in sports.
0: At Mark Zeno is how you find him. At Amber W Sports is how you find me. We got some breaking news a few minutes ago from our very own Pete Thamel. Pete Thamel is reporting that LSU football added two players to the school's roster. Not those two players. Everybody calm down. It is

0: on its roster that will lock LSU's roster there at that 105 player limit for the rest of the year. That means that there is no room to at any point add Daquan Wright and Xavien Harris, who both spent time at NFL training camps. So it is said, so it is done, Mark.
1: And again, the SEC should be out tonight saying, we're good, dropping the lawsuit.
0: Yeah.
1: Cool.
0: Well, and it, you know, so the SEC amended its complaint earlier today in federal court. It went even harder after LSU. It amended its complaint to include the power to get rid of LSU from the conference, and then also announced simultaneously that it was meeting to decide whether they were going to kick LSU out of the conference. And so does that meeting now happen? I don't know. If you're the SEC, maybe you still have a meeting because you've got the meeting scheduled. I can't imagine now that they're going to vote to get LSU out of this conference. This was a big measuring contest. And I would say in the end of the day, Mark, you know, LSU blinked. They blinked a couple times. The SEC ends up winning here. And what was really the point of any of this if we look back on it in its entirety?
1: Well, the point was that the SEC reminded everybody they're in charge. You play by their rules. You don't get to go rogue in the SEC. It's the most powerful conference, one of the two most powerful conferences in all of college sports, and you're going to do what we want to do. And that's ultimately what happens here. I think the SEC should immediately drop the suit. Again, to this point, Lane Kiffin, since they're not going to be on the roster, isn't doing anything wrong. Not doing anything wrong. So,
0: well, yeah. I mean, the accusation of Lane Kiffin going and recruiting NFL players, the SEC would still say that's wrong and that was a violation of their rules. They still have things in their lawsuit that you would argue still give them a claim in terms of the SEC or the LSU not following the SEC's rules, and therefore it's a member institution that is not falling in line, and the SEC's entire lawsuit is about their First Amendment right not to associate if they don't want to with a member institution. That's essentially what it's all about. I could make a legal argument of why they could still pursue it, because again, this is all about power. And so maybe the SEC ultimately would want a federal court to still back it and agree with it so that nobody could ever do this again, because they've got the power of the courts behind them as well, something that the NCAA has very much not had behind it. And that's been the entire reason that the NCAA has lost so much of its power here over the last decade. At the same time, to your point, if I'm an LSU attorney, I am now running to go ahead and file a motion to dismiss to try to get this thing kicked. And that's definitely what they'll be trying to pursue, because they'll say, well, what do you mean? We didn't do anything. We don't have any of these guys. We're good.
1: Yep. I mean, how about we just stop suing everybody and stop getting lawyers involved in college football? How about we just try that for a little bit?
0: What do you mean? More lawyers, Mark. Always more lawyers.
1: Yes, I know. I understand that's your point of view, and I respect that. But as a general fan who does not own a law degree nor has ever practiced law other than just getting into a lot of arguments with people, it's the worst part of the sport, and it's become the worst part of the sport, that everything involves some sort of judge and everything involves some sort of lawsuit. And if you find the right judge, we'll tell you yes, because what has happened to the legal system? Well, we've gone more towards towards opinion and emotion than actual law, because everything could be interpreted the right way. I mean, just look at legalizing sports betting. You could say it's a game of chance. You could say it's a game of skill. I mean, you know, it's the best example I can come up with, but you get two people to have two different arguments. The judge can pick the one he likes better, and that's it. And so I just wish we didn't get to this point in college football, particularly, where everything that we don't like when we get told no results in a lawsuit. Like, right, we have become a society that doesn't handle no well. We cry and whine until we get our way, and eventually a judge will give us our way if we find the right judge.
0: Well, and I don't fully agree with that, but I understand why people say that. This isn't on the judges. A lot of people want to blame the judicial system. This is on the NCAA never taking control when it had the opportunity to for so long, not allowing players to benefit off their name, image, and likeness when they could have. They could have circumvented and avoided all of this so many years ago if they had just made some adjustments when it was very obvious that everything was changing, because the world always changes. And instead of doing that, they dug their heels in. And so then you end up in a land of lawsuits, and those have largely been successful against the NCAA from an antitrust perspective. And frankly, will continue to be if the NCAA continues to do stupid stuff. For example, all you had to do really was allow this class of 2022, then enter college in 2022, to get an extra year of eligibility like everybody else around them, like the COVID years before them and like this 5-year rule after them. They did not do that. And so this one glass then ends up

0: with a viable claim. We've seen courts handled different ways. And I understand that the NCAA would argue, well, we didn't want to take those opportunities away from high schoolers. At the same time, those opportunities have been taken away for years now because of all the COVID extra eligibility that we've seen. So things have changed and shifted. And over the way, the NCAA has continued to step in it. The SEC does not want to be found there as well. And that's really what we've seen from these conferences. And it's not just the SEC. Remember, the Big Ten sued Texas A&M over Brendan Sorsby. Remember that whole thing. And very quickly, Texas A&M got in line. What we have seen over the last few months is that the conference is king. And that's interesting from a college football perspective. It's not so much about the law stuff, if you hate that stuff. I know I'm on an island by myself loving that stuff. But what is interesting, Zeno, is the fact that these conferences, when they flex their power, the schools do seem to bulk. I think that speaks to us one day heading towards a conference power structure. It feels like this is well on our way to that. The NCAA doesn't have the power anymore. It's very obvious it is the SEC and the Big Ten that do.
1: Yeah, it is. We have one more quick nugget to get to here.
0: Okay, let's do that. Are you talking about how angry I am at Michigan fans?
1: Well,
0: because
1: yeah,
0: they're pathetic.
1: That's a fair way to describe it.
0: I mean, don't at me, Michigan fans. But what are you doing? You're storming the field after you beat Western Michigan? It was the most ridiculous. First of all, you didn't really beat Western Michigan. But that aside, even if you had beat them outright,
1: even
0: it doesn't even matter to me.
1: What? 10.
0: You're like, you're storming the field after that in week one?
1: Years ago, I developed this theory on storming the field, storming the court. Okay? Number one, like, there are certain just no-nos against this. One, if they're not ranked, you never storm the field. That's number one.
0: 1,000,000,000%.
1: Okay.
0: Good
1: number
0: rule.
1: Two.
0: I love it.
1: It can never be a rival, ever. Doesn't matter what their ranking is. Can't ever be a rival.
0: Really?
1: Okay.
0: I don't know about that one.
1: You can't. Why should Michigan storm the field against Ohio State? Ever.
0: Because
1: why?
0: They're beating their rival, so they're extra happy.
1: Yeah,
0: extra
1: but you're supposed to beat your rival. That's part of it.
0: All right. Go ahead. Go on.
1: Okay. Number two, again, if they don't have a championship banner hanging up anywhere, you can't storm the field or the court. Because they've never won anything.
0: If you've never won a championship, you can't storm?
1: No. If the team you're playing has never won,
0: okay,
1: you don't get to storm. Because they've never won anything.
0: I think I like that. I think I'm on board with that.
1: I mean, you're storming against a team that's never won anything. Like, this is reserved for when, you know, Elon beats Duke in Cameron Indoor.
0: Right.
1: Or Elon beats Duke wherever they play. You know what I'm saying? Like, that's what it's reserved for.
0: I get it. I mean, the exception to that rule would be when you have, you know, like the D2 school beat... like the number five, you know, school
1: right.
0: of the country. Like, and that school hasn't happened to win a championship. I mean, I think there are exceptions to that.
1: Yeah. We've made this thing too much of a commonplace. And it's not special when everybody does it all the time. It loses its luster.
0: I don't like it at all. I mean, Gators never storm. We've never stormed the field ever. We never do storm the field. I love that about my team. But Michigan, you should be ashamed of yourselves. You're storming after beating Western Michigan in week one? What the hell are you talking about? Coming up next, game night. They know what they're talking about right here on ESPN Radio.
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19: I'm Emmett Golden in the NFL. Baker Mayfield, easy for me to say, will be staying put in Tampa Bay and getting paid like one of the league's elite quarterbacks. The Buccaneers and Mayfield have agreed to a 3-year, $165 million contract extension, according to ESPN's Adam Schefter and NFL Network's Ian Rappaport. The deal averages $55 million per season. Baker's not the only guy to get paid today. Christian Gonzalez and the Patriots agreed to a record-setting 4-year, $135 million extension. The deal includes $102 million guaranteed and a $33 million signing bonus, the largest ever for an NFL cornerback. Gonzalez now becomes the highest paid cornerback in league history. Sticking in the NFL, Aaron Donald will not be traveling with the Rams to Melbourne, Australia for their season opener against the San Francisco 49ers. Rams coach Sean McVay says Donald is progressing well, but the trip would have been too quick of a turnaround after coming out of retirement. McVay expects Donald to be ready sooner rather than later. In Major League Baseball, Shohei Ohtani says he's most likely done pitching for the season. Ohtani is dealing with recent injuries and says he will focus on hitting moving forward. Called the decision disappointing, but hopes to use the experience to improve next season. Let's take a look at some scores in Major League Baseball. It's the bottom of the eighth in Kansas City. The Royals trail the Diamondbacks 1-0. The Cubs and the Brewers knotted at 1 in the bottom of the eighth. And the Pirates up 9-3 over the White Sox in the bottom of the eighth as well. Coming up, game night with Q Myers and myself, Emmett Golden.
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1: I mean, we all need something, don't we?
3: I guess so.
1: We all need something. He's Emmett Golden. I'm Q Myers. 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We were talking about Paul Skenes at that time and what he had going on as the pitcher for the Pirates, and he has struggled a little bit. Hasn't been the necessarily the same Paul Skenes that we're used to seeing. And, Emmett, we haven't seen Aaron Judge for quite a while.
3: Yeah.
1: He does make his return. He does play six innings. He goes 0-for-3, two strikeouts, but did return to the Yankees lineup. They went 45-39 in his absence. They shut him down on May 31st after late April trying to dive and make a catch, and he broke his rib. So he's been out for a while, but the Yankees definitely need to get him back.
0: Yeah, they won tonight 5-3, you know, and I don't expect Aaron Judge to come in and be in mid-season form. The challenge is for him to be in mid-season form once the postseason begins. And got a little bit of time before that, but it'll be here before they know it.
1: Yeah, there's no doubt about that. Here's Aaron Boone, the Yankees manager, just talking about handling Aaron Judge since he didn't have a rehab assignment.
4: Yeah, I mean, I'm going to treat it like that, you know. I mean, you know, he won't play the whole game today, even though he wants to. So, you know, I'm going to be mindful of that, especially this first week. You know, he'll probably have one of the days this series off, you know, probably some form of, and again, we'll adjust, you know, each night and what we see, but want to build him up smartly.
0: I wonder why he's not going on a rehab assignment. Is this like a new thing for stars? Because I think about Jose Ramirez for the Guardians missed a month and a half, he missed a long time, and he didn't do a rehab stint. Aaron Judge, there really is no bigger star than that in Major League Baseball, and not getting a rehab start, it seems weird. I don't know if this is a new trend or what it is.
1: Yeah, I don't know what it is either. I don't know if it's a new trend or not. I just know that this is how they're going to go about their business, right? Six innings like he did today, 0-for-3, two strikeouts. As you mentioned, the Yankees did get the victory, 5-3. Really, they've been leaning on their pitching game ever since Aaron Judge hasn't been there. They've been struggling to score, man. Their offense ranks 26th in runs scored since he was put on the IL. Right. Mm-hmm. And so obviously they needed to get his bat back into the lineup. And maybe that's it. Maybe they just say, hey, you know what? Let's get him back into the lineup because we need him. And let's just rehab him that way because we do need that boost. And even if he's not hitting, I would assume that it's still a boost, a sense of fresh air just to see him in your lineup.
0: Yeah. Why not even DH him? Just let him, you know, get all the at-bats and then slowly work him back in to the field. So this is definitely their version of a rehab stint for him for sure. But I understand it. When you have a guy that good, you're like, why waste a home run in AAA? Like, if he does get a hold of one, we need it. Let's just take it and we'll live with him, you know, getting back acclimated to major league pitching.
1: As I mentioned, though, their pitching has been really good, right? And especially Cam Schlittler, he's been doing a fantastic job. 7 innings pitched, 3 hits, 1 earned run, struck out 10, and walked none. That's the fourth time this season with at least 10 strikeouts and no walks, tied for the second most in the season in Yankees history. I mean, man, when you can pitch like that, you can get that many strikeouts and then walk nobody, I mean, you're going to give yourself an opportunity every single time you're on the mound to win.
0: Man, you know the adage defense wins championships. Yep. That's basically pitching, in my opinion, in baseball. Yeah, you got to score, and having a fleet of home run hitters in a lineup is tough, but it doesn't guarantee anything. I think about that great Braves team in the 90s. Mm-hmm. Yep. You know, why did they win so many World Series? They're pitching. Maddox, Smoltz, Glavine, like they had plenty of guys.
1: And they should have won more, to be honest with you. They should have won more with all the pitching that they had. But in the postseason, Emmett, you know, you've got to have pitching. Will get you to the postseason.
0: Yeah.
1: The pitching was what's going to seal the deal for you. So Aaron Judge back in the lineup. Expect more six-inning performances like the one that you saw. Obviously, the Yankees are looking for different results as he was 0-for-3 with two strikeouts. But good to see Aaron Judge back in the lineup. Again, it's game night here on ESPN Radio, the all-new ESPN app, SiriusXM Channel 80, and tune in.
5: Potential additions of Daquan Wright and Xavier Harris, of course, not going to be on the rosters.
6: I wonder, is it worth it?
3: I don't think it is, but ultimately, they'll do whatever it takes to win.
6: It just feels like LSU is like, okay, we have this injunction in our pocket, but let's take our time a little bit and see exactly what the headwinds are.
7: The more this happens and the more these things keep being the central focus of the news, the more we're dying one day at a time.
1: I mean, you want to talk about the best reality show, LSU versus the SEC, or LSU versus everybody. Is that what they're going to call the 30 for 30? LSU versus everybody. Well, check this out. Here's the next chapter, Emmett, from ESPN's Pete Thamel. LSU football is adding two players to the school's roster. Not Daquan Wright and not Xavier Harris. It's going to complete its 105 players now, per ESPN sources, which will lock LSU's roster for the rest of the year, which will eliminate the program's ability to add Daquan Wright and Xavier Harris. LSU is adding Aiden Anding and Gabriel Relaford to the roster, per ESPN sources. So after all the song and dance, after all the courts, out of court, this thing and the other, take care of the children. They're coming back because they want to play football. It's not because of the money. It's all because of the love of the game. They're not even going to be added to the LSU roster, and their roster is now locked.
0: Yeah, they basically went, girl, I was just playing with you. That's basically what they just did right there.
1: I was just kidding.
0: Yeah, I was just playing. Which, like, is fine because I don't believe pro players should be allowed to play in college. But I also think it's pretty messed up for Daquan Wright and Xavier Harris. They were told, hey, come here. We got a spot for you. And now all of a sudden they don't? Like, did they enroll in school for nothing? Are they paying tuition? Did they get a scholarship? Is there NIL money? Like, what happens to them now that LSU and Lane Kiffin played all of these games, really playing with the futures of these two young men?
1: Well, I mean, that doesn't surprise me when it comes to Lane Kiffin, right? Mm-hmm. I mean, if you told me, right, if I had just been under a rock and I hadn't heard any of this, and you was like, Q, man, this LSU team is trying to add some NFL players, and, you know, there's one coach that's behind it, I would have guessed Lane Kiffin. Like, that would have just, and I think most people would have guessed Lane Kiffin because he's just that dude. But then, on top of that, earlier in the day, the SEC filed an amendment for authority to expel LSU. So, again, it's the ongoing saga. You know, SEC versus LSU, LSU versus everybody. Lane Kiffin versus everybody, and then they go out there and wax Clemson over the weekend.
0: Yeah.
1: You know what I mean? It's like, right. It's always something going on with this storyline, but you want to talk about the reality show that everyone's going to tune in. That's going to be called LSU football for one reason or the other.
0: Yeah, yeah, and I mean, they are, you just want to see what's going to happen. That's how I was this weekend.
1: Right.
0: And I just knew that the game would be at least close. And boy, Dabo, how the mighty have fallen, but that's a whole nother story that we'll get into maybe a little bit later. But yeah, they are must-see TV, and I hope at some point it's because of what they do on the field, because it hasn't been this offseason and even during the first 2 weeks.
1: You know, the thing about it is, to your point, if it almost feels like, you know, Lane Kiffin was playing with this situation. Remember, LSU, again, waxed Clemson 51-10. But it's what Kiffin told ABC TV sideline reporter on during the game at halftime, right? While they were, you know, just destroying him. He said something, just imagine if we had been allowed to imagine if we had added pro players, right? It's right. Just like, it's like, it's almost like, hey, we were just toying around this whole time, but we wanted to get y'all concerned and worried.
0: Yeah, and to me, look, whatever, you want to play games with the media, the courts, fine. But human, like, these are young men.
1: Right.
0: That's, like, so foul, in my opinion.
1: No, I agree. I agree 100%. But that's the latest and the greatest when it comes to LSU. They've added a couple players, so the roster is now locked. They will not be adding Daquan Wright and Xavier Harris. He's Emmett Golden. I'm Q Myers. The Tampa Bay Buccaneers, they didn't have to add any players, but they did extend one. That's next on Game Night on ESPN Radio on the all-new ESPN app.
8: Hey, this is Rich Eisen. 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We'll preview that with my Hall of Fame buddy, Kurt Warner. 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
2: Baker Mayfield and the Bucks have reached an agreement on a 3-year contract extension that will prevent him from hitting free agency in the spring.
3: He gets $110 million in new guarantees, and Baker, who's been very, very happy in Tampa Bay, is now locked in there through 2029.
4: This is massive for Tampa Bay. Baker's been unbelievable since he became their starting quarterback.
5: Why did it wait this long? They could have taken care of this long before they signed into an extension.
6: Thought it was going to get done in the summer. It didn't. We thought Baker Mayfield was going to be an unrestricted free agent. He isn't. It's game night here on ESPN Radio, the all-new ESPN app. SiriusXM Channel 80 and TuneIn were presented by Progressive Insurance. He's Emmett Golden. I'm Q Myers. Joining us now to talk about Baker Mayfield and the contract extension is our guy Rick Stroud, Tampa Bay Times NFL reporter. Rick, thanks so much for your time. I appreciate you. 3 years, $165 million contract extension for Baker Mayfield. How did this deal come together?
7: Well, I think over the weekend, guys, and thanks for having me on, you know, Jason Light, Mike Greenberg made the call to Tom Mills, wanted to revisit this situation. And, you know, look, there was always a deal to be made out there. A lot of emotions go into this. I talked to Baker Mayfield at the start of the preseason, and he said he set that deadline as much as anything for, you know, his teammates so that they wouldn't be bombarded with it. He wanted them to know that he was all in regardless of whether he had a contract extension or not. And I think that, you know, the $55 million average is, you know, similar to a lot of quarterbacks in this league that he's comparable to, whether you're talking about Trevor Lawrence and those kind of players. So, you know, what Baker wanted was more than 2 years. This is a 3-year extension. The third year is not guaranteed in terms of its money. But you look at the 4 years together, because he's going to make $40 million this year, it's a good package, you know, and it's a commitment that the Bucks have to him as their franchise guy. And so I think, you know, from that standpoint, you know, he's pretty happy with the deal. And it also removes, no matter what you say, you go out there on Sunday as an NFL player, even at quarterback, we know how Baker plays the game. You want to make sure that your future is kind of taken care of. So it's one less thing he has to worry about, and I think both sides are really happy they got it done.
8: So the length was obviously kind of the holdup. Baker wanted 3 years. Seemed like the Bucks were hesitant to give that to him. Why were they willing to do it now?
7: Well, again, I think that they are committed to him as their quarterback going forward, and I think this has a lot to do with ownership too. You know, the Glazers really trust Baker, like what he represents to their football team, to their community. You know, what he's done to come in here after a Tom Brady is very difficult, but he's an authentic guy. He ingratiated himself with the community, with his team. And I just feel like, it's hard, guys. If you don't have the coach quarterback, if you don't have the quarterback, you're like everybody else trying to find one. And they're not going to lose enough games to be in that derby anytime soon. So, you know, this is an opportunity to reward somebody that they really like and trust as the face of their franchise. And it's just a willingness on ownership to find a way to get this done, because, continuity wins in this league, certainly with coaching, but also with quarterbacking. And look, Baker is performed. You know, he's gotten this team to the playoffs 2 out of 3 years, and, you know, they feel like they got more work they can do. So I just think it's an ownership situation. Jason Light, Todd Bowles certainly loves this quarterback, has liked him since he came out in the draft years ago when he was with the Jets. So it's just kind of a perfect fit. And when you have that and you know what he means to that locker room, I mean, you know, if you pull those guys in there, they'll walk through fire for Baker Mayfield. So I think all of that said, you know what, we need to get this done. They got Vita Vea done. Now he was the next piece, in the offseason to accomplish, and they did it, 4 or 5 days before they got to go to Cincinnati and play the Bengals.
6: So quarterback, you could check that box, that got done. You mentioned Vita Vea, check that box, that got done. We know what those guys provide on the field. For the Bucs offense in particular, what is the biggest, question as they enter the season?
7: Well, they have a new offensive coordinator, obviously, in Zach Robinson, and I think there'll be some carryover from 2 years ago when they were with Liam Cohen and they were all together with the Rams. They've got to run the football effectively, and I think they can do that with this offensive line. If they can keep those guys healthy and they did not start a game together last year, it's a top three offensive line in the NFL. There's no question about that. I think the big question mark is going to be, look, you don't have number 13, a future Hall of Fame wide receiver. And when things get really sticky, right, have those moments late in games, you need a touchdown, you need a first down to keep the drive going. Who does Baker Mayfield look for? And I think they can replace Mike in the aggregate. I mean, you've got good receivers in Emeka Buka and Jalen McMillan, and Chris Godwin is in his 10th year, Tez Johnson, all those guys. But when you need that big play, you know, sometimes you think players, not plays. And is there a guy, will Emeka be that guy in his second year? Who's going to emerge in those situations? That's the thing I'm going to be looking for on Sunday.
8: What have you seen from Ty Bowles this summer after a disappointing end to last year?
7: Well, I think he was very critical of himself. I think he looked at his coaching staff and himself first, and he made changes on the defensive staff. Four coaches were let go, and some of those guys were longtime good friends of his, like Kevin Ross and some others, and that was a tough decision. And, you know, the other thing was, from a personnel standpoint, they needed to get better and younger in some areas, and he also wanted to get bigger. He felt like, you know, you always want big, fast guys, but he felt like, you know, they're committing so many resources to try to stop the run that was hurting. I mean, you take a guy like Antoine Winfield Jr., who's really good near the line of scrimmage, but he was their literal center fielder because they didn't had to commit so many resources to stop the run. So they also brought in some guys that were attitude guys, you know, A'shaun Robinson, you know, Alex Anzalone, and Jeremiah Trotter as a rookie. Him and Reuben Bain are about as serious as any two rookies you'll ever see. So those are the guys that they thought would change kind of the attitude and the culture so that when you get late in games, you know, you finish those games. And they're going to bring the fight to you. I was talking to Baker about it, and he says, man, when you have those guys, you just feel different about it every Sunday. And when you don't have it, you feel that too. You know you're in for a long day. So he's excited about the defense, and I think they feel like they've gotten bigger, they've gotten faster in some areas, but just deeper in terms of his experience, and they can come at you in waves in certain positions. I think Todd Bowles is comfortable thinking that he can also, you know, just rush four and play, you know, play seven sometimes when he needs to.
6: Rick, what has stood out to you the most about Reuben Bain Jr.? You just mentioned him, but just, you know, overall from what you saw this summer.
7: You know what it is, guys? He looks like, even from the 70s haircut, that maybe he's been in the league about 5 years. I've never seen a rookie come in and be as serious as he is and as dialed in as he is and intentional about everything. I mean, this guy works well after everybody's inside. He's out there, you know, on the blocking sled, you know, kicking its rear end by himself, no one else helping. He just has football. Football is really it for him. And, you know, those guys from Miami, like Levante David and others that grew up down there, they're just different, man. Football means something different to them. And you know, he's so talented. I mean, I think it's a shock that he fell to 15. You can talk about short arms. All I know is this guy, when he comes off the ball, he does it with violence. He uses his hands, and he's going to get those short arms under somebody's neck and push them backwards. So I'm excited to see him play 17 games if he can stay healthy. I think this guy's a defensive rookie of the year candidate. I know a lot of teams will have to pay a lot of attention to him, and that means guys like Yaya Diaby and Kalijah Kansi and Vita Vea should have good years as well. So it's just his maturity as a football player for a guy that's just turned 23, I think, yesterday or today.
6: Wow. Rick Stroud, Tampa Bay Times NFL reporter with us here on Game Night on ESPN Radio and the all-new ESPN app. So for the Buccaneers not to get back to the top of the NFC South, what would have happened?
7: I think they'd have to become pretty injured in some areas, you know, similar to last year. And I think that's what happened after a fast start, even though they didn't have all their tackles in the beginning. They managed to get off to a 6-1 or 6-2 start, 5-1. But Baker was playing crazily down the stretch in the fourth quarter. But I think if they stay healthy, They're still going to be the team that everybody's going to have to come through in the NFC South. I don't think there's any question about that. They like the fact that a lot of people are not picking them. Talk about Baker having a chip on his shoulder. They prefer not being the guys that has the target on their back. So, I think it's going to be a close division again. I think 10 wins may win it. Their schedule is very difficult, but if they can avoid that swoon in the middle of the year, they should be pretty good.
6: Well, we'll look forward to it. Look forward to the season. As you know, it is here. We made it. We survived. Rick, fantastic stuff as always. Thanks so much for giving us some time here on Game Night.
7: Thanks for having me, guys.
6: Rick Stroud, Tampa Bay Times NFL reporter with us here on Game Night on ESPN Radio and the all-new ESPN app. Now Baker Mayfield, part of the $55 million a year club with Joe Burrow, Josh Allen, Jordan Love, Trevor Lawrence, Matthew Stafford. Not bad company to keep. But the guy who's at the top of the food chain when it comes to pay, sounds like he's going to be good to go in KC. 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
8: I'm Emmett Golden. The Tampa Bay Buccaneers and Baker Mayfield have agreed to a three-year, $165 million contract extension. According to ESPN's Adam Schefter and NFL Network's Ian Rappaport, the deal averages $55 million per season. That's happening today. And more money given out around the NFL because the New England Patriots and cornerback Christian Gonzalez also agreed to a contract. This one is a record-setting four-year, $135 million contract extension. The deal includes $102 million in guarantees and a $33 million signing bonus, the largest ever for an NFL cornerback. Gonzalez now becomes the highest-paid cornerback in league history. In Major League Baseball news, Shohei Ohtani says he's likely done pitching for the season. Ohtani is dealing with recent injuries and says he will focus on hitting moving forward, called the decision disappointing, but hopes to use the experience to improve next season. In college football, the college football playoff is taking another step toward possible expansion. The CFP has agreed to open a 30-day negotiating window with ESPN regarding a potential 24-team playoff field, which could begin as soon as 2027. The move does not guarantee expansion, but it signals that the Big Ten and the SEC are seriously interested in exploring the format. Let's take a look at Major League Baseball. It's the bottom of the ninth. The Diamondbacks lead the Royals 2-0. Bottom of the ninth in Milwaukee as the Brewers trail the Cubs 3-1. The Rangers are up 2-0 in the bottom of the third over the Mariners, and the Blue Jays up 2-0 on the Athletics. More game night with Q Myers and me, Emmett Golden, straight ahead.
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0: Patrick Mahomes and the Kansas City Chiefs, they miss the playoffs. He gets hurt. I mean, cats counting them out.
21: 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You're banking on the fact that they have Patrick Mahomes, who is one of the greatest quarterbacks to ever play the game. You're banking on Andy Reid and all his Super Bowl performances and all his amazing coaching decisions. And you're banking on Chris Jones and Travis Kelce.
22: I'm still in love with this game. I still love going to work, putting on the pads, grinding it out, and just, you know, playing the game. My best opportunity was playing for the Chiefs yet again and running this thing back with Pat Mahomes and Coach Reid.
0: You can't sleep on these brothers. These are three-time champions who've been to 5 Super Bowls. They know what it takes.
23: I think you can just tell guys are more excited to be back in the building. You know, we've had a lot of short off seasons, and so having that extra 6 weeks, it sounds awesome until you're in the middle of summer. You're like, man, I really miss football.
6: Will the Kansas City Chiefs be back to the Chiefs that we're used to seeing? Or is what we saw last year going to be more realistic of who they are? It's game night here on ESPN Radio, the all-new ESPN app, SiriusXM Channel 80, and tune in. 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He's Emmett Golden. I'm Q Myers. Emmett, Patrick Mahomes, obviously that's the big conversation piece. How quickly can they get that Patrick Mahomes that we're used to seeing week in, week out, year in, year out? How quickly can the Kansas City Chiefs get that guy back as he was returning from a torn ACL and an LCL? I'll tell you what, from the sounds of Andy Reid, sounds like it's going to be sooner rather than later. Check it out.
24: Pretty good chance that Patrick will go ahead and start unless something were to come up here in the next couple days. But most likely he'll be the guy that's out there. Yeah, I mean, he's shown everything there. He has missed a day, as you know, and you guys have seen him out there, so you know what it looks like, him running around and doing his stuff. Other than having a brace on his leg, everything looks normal. I mean, he's running around the same way he's always done and throwing the ball like he's always done. So I think he'll be fine there.
8: Yeah, I'm sure Kansas City Chiefs fans feel a lot better after hearing that. They're in uncharted territory. We're in uncharted territory.
6: Yeah, facts.
8: We don't know what to expect from the Chiefs. They've never been coming off a bad season, you know, with this group. Or having Pat come off of a crazy injury like he had. So they have enough equity for me, as you would always say about other things, I'll be late to that party.
6: Yeah.
8: So there's a strong possibility that they go 6-11 again. That's possible, but I'll be late to that party because they have enough equity built up for me with the head coach and the quarterback and their defensive tackle and their tight end for me to give them the benefit of the doubt until they don't deserve it anymore.
6: It just feels like as long as they have 15 back to play in the way that he's normally playing, they're good to go. They should be good to go, right? And the only thing, and I keep saying it about coming off the torn ACL and the LCL, I'm just interested not physically when Patrick Mahomes is going to be back, but mentally. When is he going to have that confidence back? And if he does, in fact, have it back immediately, okay, all bets are off. But if you can see a little hesitation in him, it's one thing to run around in training camp. Look, I've been to training camp. You've been to training camp. Mm-hmm. There's a red jersey, and it's not a Chiefs jersey. It's a red jersey that keeps everybody and their mother away from the quarterback.
8: Though you're getting cut if you touch this guy jersey.
6: Right, exactly. Right. Exactly. There's a reason why Kirk Cousins got into Max Crosby's face, right? Because he got a little too close to the red jersey. So that's just what it is. It's different in a game. So, you know, Monday Night Football against the Denver Broncos, when those bloodthirsty Pirates are trying to get after Patrick Mahomes, is he stepping up in the pocket? Is he sidestepping, you know, and trying to create a little space? Is he going to run for a first down? We can't confirm or deny that until we see it.
8: I think the biggest hurdle will be when guys start falling around his legs.
6: Absolutely.
8: You know,
6: I'm nervous for him.
8: Yeah.
6: Like, I know what that torn ACL is like, man. My knees right now, like,
8: start aching. You having sympathy pains.
6: Yeah, hey, put a knee brace on real quick, Q, while you're talking.
8: Yeah, and so, you know, running around probably like, okay, I feel good. I've been running around. Mm-hmm. But as soon as an offensive lineman or a defensive lineman falls by his feet, will he still be able to lock in down the field? And then after that play, will he still be comfortable? Those are, and it's not just him, every quarterback, every quarterback, and really any player that goes through an injury like that, you got to do it. You know, you can practice, you can go, oh, yeah, I can jump and I can run. But when it's, you know, bodies that aren't controlling themselves falling all over the place, that's a big hurdle to get over.
6: Yeah, look, it's about being hit. Right, we always hear the saying, you just got to get hit a few times. Get hit a few times and then understand, okay, yeah, I'm good. For the quarterback, it's different because, one, you don't want the quarterback to get hit anyway. And, again, a guy that can run around the yard a little bit and keep plays alive with his legs like he does is just a different animal. So it's still TBD as far as I'm concerned what Chiefs we're going to see this year. But it all is around 15. Mm-hmm. Whatever 15 looks like is basically how they're going to go. But also, signs sound good from Andy Reid when he says that he expects him to play week one versus the Denver Broncos. That is Monday Night Football. Again, it's game night on ESPN Radio presented by Progressive Insurance. 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
1: Aaron Donald is back.
2: Good to be able to get Aaron back into the mix. It's going to be a day at a time for us, and then we'll see what that ramp-up period looks like, but we're obviously excited to be able to have him back.
3: Just wanted to take my time and make the right decision, right? Because once you choose to come back, you're all the way back in. Can't be halfway in. Got to be all the way in it. So everything just played out how it played out, and we're here now.
4: There were a lot of things that had to get done, even though a lot of people ultimately thought it would get to this spot, which it eventually did, even to the surprise of some of the Rams officials.
6: So Aaron Donald is all the way back. He decided retirement was not for him after being away from the game for a couple years. He's all the way back, Emmett, except for week one. Yeah. Not in Melbourne, Australia, going up against the San Francisco 49ers. Matter of fact, Sean McVay had this to say about Aaron Donald not playing week one.
5: He's doing a great job. You know, I think he'll be ready to go sooner rather than later, but we're making a decision that we think is best for him and for our team. And I think what's cool is you have such confidence in the group that we do have with Kobe, with Fisk, with Puna Ford, with Tyler Davis. You know, Ty Hamilton has done a really good job. And so, you know, he's going to be a big part. You know, Aaron will be, you know, it'll add value when he's ready to go. But, you know, being 2 years off retirement, he's attacked this the right way, but it would have been a really quick turnaround. And so we feel like he can manage, you know, being able to get himself ready to go, and he won't make the trip, and he'll be able to take good care of himself in terms of getting himself ready to go whenever that time comes.
8: Here's the question. If they were playing in Inglewood, would he have played week one? Something tells me
6: I'm sure he would have. Look, I'm not taking that 16-hour flight. I think that's something that me and you talked about on this show multiple times, that's the first game back. Like, that's just bad luck for the way the schedule plays out. Mm-hmm. Honestly, we keep it a buck, I don't like the fact that it's a divisional game in Australia. Yeah. No offense to them, but that's an important game.
8: Right.
6: Especially in that division. right? And that's going to be your first game, and I still don't like the way that the Rams are approaching it, mm-hmm. right? I mean, I feel like Kyle Shanahan and the 49ers are just now starting to get their wits about themselves, and the Rams are like, nah, we'll take this thing in the last second. We'll take that red eye, baby. Here we come. Like, you know what I mean? Like,
8: yeah.
6: I don't like anything about it, so holding Aaron Donald out, not a surprise. Honestly, I'd be shocked if Myles Garrett plays. Because you know he's been dealing with a swollen knee, and I can't imagine a 16-hour flight's going to help him either.
8: Yeah, it sounds like McVay said that he'll be ready to go week one. It sounds good, you know. Now, I will say, through my experience of Miles playing in Cleveland over the years, he don't necessarily need a whole lot of work.
6: No.
8: But new team, new environment. You would, I mean, has he practiced in a month? It seems like
6: if he had never practiced, I mean, look, Max Crosby didn't play in any preseason games for the Raiders, and he was, you know, limited here and there during training camp. They just wanted to get him to the starting blocks. I get that. But, Doug, how many times have you been on a flight? And you've been on a flight for, you know, yes. 5, 6, 7 hours, and how your body feels when you get up. Now do that to 16, and you have somewhat of a swell going on in your knee.
8: Oh, when I sit on planes, my knees kill me.
6: Yeah.
8: Because I'm tall and I don't fit well in those places. So I got to stand up and my knees pop and they ache and all of that. So just imagine if you have a knee injury and I know, you know, they'll have a little more leg room than typically I have. But it doesn't seem smart. Now, I thought about this. I was, you know, when you talked about divisional game, they're playing in Australia. That's a Rams home game.
6: Yeah.
8: Yeah, that's super messed up for them.
6: No, I know. So it's going to be intriguing. Look, it's Thursday night football for us, though. Sign me up. I'm ready to watch it. Whoever's out there, Rams and 49ers. He's Emmett Golden. I'm Q Myers. It's game night here on ESPN Radio. College football officially week one in the books. In Tulsa, they go back to back. That's next on ESPN Radio on the all-new ESPN app.
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0: We are presented by Progressive Insurance. Tulsa versus Oklahoma State. It's becoming a certain of a thing, and Tulsa is getting the better of Oklahoma State. Join us now to talk about Tulsa getting another victory over Oklahoma State. To start things off is Tulsa head coach Trey Lamb. And coach, thanks so much for your time. We definitely appreciate you. So what were your thoughts going into this one versus Oklahoma State?
1: Yeah, I thought we had a good shot. You know, they took a lot of transfers, hired a new coach, and you know, and they brought a lot of guys with them from the coach's previous stop. And I thought playing them early in the year was good just because, you know, first games, new players, you know, you get some of that kind of stuff where we brought a lot of guys back. And, you know, I think we played better as a team. We played more physical. We sacked the quarterback and we created some turnovers. So, yeah, it was awesome. But it was, you know, I thought we'd have a shot to win the game, and I think we did.
2: Coach, you just talked about a lot of turnover with their team, even a new head coach. How do you prepare for an opponent that had so much change since the previous year when it's like the first game early in the season?
1: Yeah, it's really hard. And I went through that last year, you know, when I got here at Tulsa. Last year was my first season. And, you know, we had to take 75 transfers to even have a chance to have a decent team. And it's hard, man. You got to play together. You got to gel, you know, quarterbacks, receivers got to get on the same page. O linemen got to play together. Defense has got to be in sync. That first year is really hard, especially in today's like day and age of college football. It's really hard that first year to get what you want and get consistent play. So, yeah, I thought we did a nice job Saturday, and I thought we dominated the game.
0: Tulsa head football coach Trey Lamb is with us here on Game Night on ESPN Radio on the all-new ESPN app, coming off the 24-10 victory versus Oklahoma State. So, Coach, since you're still new to this program, only being your second year, how do you continue to lay down the foundation and build that culture that you're looking for there at Tulsa?
1: Yeah, I mean, this sport's all about momentum, right? It's momentum in a game, momentum in a drive, momentum in a

0: But, you know, we really got to capture this, right? Capture it recruiting, capture it with consistent play over the next few weeks. We got a tough game on the road this week, and then, you know, we got Arkansas in 2 weeks at Arkansas. So it's going to be challenging, but I think it's mission critical for us to continue momentum into the season, to continue to win games. And once you catch that momentum and that spark in a program, it's contagious, man, and your players start believing in what you can accomplish.
1: You talk about building. How important is quarterback Baylor Hayes to you building that program, and what made you want to bring him with you when you made the trip to Tulsa?
0: Yeah, he took over last year as a freshman, and I knew there was some ability there. He probably wasn't ready to play last year, but it helped him so much, just kind of getting his hands dirty, making mistakes, making freshman mistakes. And it's really helping him this year, and he's going to only continue to get better. He's a really good athlete. He can make people miss. He doesn't take a lot of sacks. He can create off schedule, but he's really developed as a passer. He was very efficient Saturday. I'm not expecting to play well this week.
2: Coach, you were talking about momentum, and you know, I always like to ask coaches, how do they keep their team focused coming off a big win? Not to get too high, obviously not to get too low on a loss, but just kind of stay, you know, middle of the pack and keep your eyes on the prize. How do you do that?
0: Yeah, I mean, it's really hard. I mean, there's a reason they call them trap games, right? trap games typically happen after you have a big, exhausting win, or you're playing, you know, somebody you think you should beat. And we cannot allow that to happen or creep in our minds. I thought last year we let that happen too much. And the locker room felt really different this Saturday. Like, the first year, we beat Oklahoma State, and everybody's crying, and we hadn't beat them in Stillwater since 1951, and, like, I don't even think the coaching staff believed we could beat them. But this year, it felt very different. No one was really going crazy in the locker room. We celebrated for a few minutes, and then we make corrections and kind of on to the next one. So I think this group's mature, much more mature. I think we have some more belief that we can be a good team. So we got to do a good job this week of not letting them think they've accomplished anything. They're reading all the newspapers and the Twitter and the Instagram and hearing how good they are and, you know, all that crap. Like, I guess Coach Saban called it rat poison. We got to get that out of our system so that we can go execute this week.
1: Yeah, keep them off the gram, Coach. Keep them off the
0: That's
1: gram.
0: Right. That's right. For multiple reasons.
1: Yes.
2: Facts.
1: Yes,
2: that
1: he's
2: part.
1: Tulsa head coach Trey Lamb.
0: Yeah.
1: I'm Emmett Golden alongside Q Myers' game night on ESPN Radio. Your father and your grandfather were in the coaching. What is the biggest lesson that you learned from them as you became a head coach?
0: I think just consistency and discipline. Like, you got to treat your star player and your best players with the utmost respect, but also you got to hold them accountable. You can't treat every player the same, but you can't cater, you know, to certain position groups or certain players because they're the best players. You have to coach those guys just as hard as everybody else, if not harder. You know, Baylor and I have a great relationship, but Baylor knows he's going to get it every day. You know, he's going to get screamed at. He's going to get coached hard every day because the rest of the team sees, okay, if he's going to coach the quarterback like that he brought with him, that he believes in, you know, he'll scream at me too, you know, and hold me accountable. So I think just that and just being around winning kind of my whole life, like, granddad and my dad won a bunch of games, so, like, we never experienced a bunch of losing, and I always felt like I was a winner and raised to be a winner and around winning, and I think that's contagious. I'm a pretty confident person. I talk a lot of smack, and I want my players to back it up. Like, I want them to be a confident group.
2: I love it. I love it. And to Emmett's point, I mean, your father and grandfather were both high school coaches. And I always say that high school, you know, you learn so much about yourself and adversity, and it kind of sets you up for life in general because you're going to deal with adversity. How much did, you know, just them being high school coaches really kind of lay the foundation for you?
0: Yeah, man, it's just, I'm very appreciative of where I am, but watching them, like, and people don't realize, like, to build a high school football program, it starts in middle school, like, with those coaches and players. And, like, I can remember picking at 6 a.m., going to pick up six guys, you know, around town that didn't have rides to morning workouts or didn't have, single parent homes and maybe didn't have the means to get there. And like that's what being

0: high school coach is. Like, you're trying to rally a community around a common goal. And, you know, we don't quite feel that the same in college or the NFL. It's more of a business. But watching them do that at a high level was very impactful for me.
1: Coach Trey Lamb from Tulsa is with us here on Game Night on ESPN Radio and the all-new ESPN app. Before we let you go, I did want to go ahead and shout out your linebacker, Chris Thompson Jr., named the American Conference Defensive Player of the Week. How special of an opportunity does he have to continue to grow in your program?
0: Yeah, man, he had a great game, and it was really cool to see. Chris broke his leg last year in preseason camp and missed the whole season. So he worked really hard to get back this year, and this was his first game back. And, you know, I was in tears watching him play because he's kind of the heartbeat of our defense. He's an Auburn transfer. You know, we got him. He had a really good offseason his first year, and then we get into a scrimmage in camp, and he breaks his leg. So he was in, you know, he was out for, I don't know, 6 months. We didn't get him back till spring practice this year. And, man, it's just been a joy to have him back on the sidelines and out there playing for us.
2: Well, Coach, before we let you go, I want you to know I just followed you on Twitter. What's your Instagram? You know, because I'm not playing, so I can be on Instagram.
0: T-Lamb9.
2: Gotcha.
1: Emmett's just looking for friends, Coach. Emmett's just looking for friends.
2: I need friends.
0: What do the kids say? Aura farming?
2: Yes.
1: Just whatever you do, don't fall into the trap of playing video games with Emmett, because he's really trying to look for video game friends. He's always doing that. So
2: always.
0: So. Oh, man, I ain't played video games in a long time, so you ain't got to worry about that.
1: There you go. Well, Coach, thanks so much for your time. Good luck this week versus Sam Houston. We thank you so much for your time here on Game Night.
0: Appreciate you guys. Thank you.
1: Absolutely. Trey Lamb, Tulsa head football coach with us here on Game Night on ESPN Radio on the all-new ESPN app. Now, Emmett, the real challenge for you.
2: What's that?
1: Since Coach Lamb is not on and playing video games, are you going to get on the sticks with Coach Tomlin?
2: Man,
1: Coach Tomlin plays video games.
2: See, but he doesn't play 2K. He plays Minecraft. Like, I'm not doing. Yeah,
1: you, I don't even know what Minecraft is.
2: That. Yeah, all I know is I'm tired of running with randoms in the wreck. So I need some friends to play with, because there's just no future in 2K when you're in the wreck with randoms.
1: That is a grown man named Emmett Golden right there. Thanks. Talking about the folks that he's running with on the video game.
2: I'm 40.
1: I know, that's right. He's Emmett Golden. I'm Q Myers. Week one in the NFL means week one quick picks. That's next on Game Night on ESPN Radio on the all-new ESPN app.
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6: I'm Emmett Golden. The LA Rams will travel to Melbourne, Australia for their season opener on Thursday against the San Francisco 49ers. Aaron Donald won't be there. Rams coach Sean McVay said Donald is progressing well, but that trip would have been too quick of a turnaround after coming out of retirement for Donald. McVay says he expects him to be ready sooner rather than later. In college football, the college football playoff has taken another step towards expansion. The college football playoff committee has agreed on opening a 30-day negotiating window with ESPN regarding the 24-team playoff field, which could begin as soon as 2027. The move does not guarantee expansion, but it signals that the Big Ten and the SEC are seriously interested in exploring that format. In Major League Baseball, Shohei Ohtani says he's likely done pitching for the season. Ohtani has been dealing with recent injuries and says his focus will only be on hitting moving forward. He called the decision disappointing, but hopes to use the experience to improve next season. Let's take a look at Major League Baseball. A couple games still in progress. The Diamondbacks in the top of the 11th lead the Royals 4-3. In the middle of the fourth, the Rangers are up on the Mariners 4-0. It's the top of the sixth out with the Athletics. They're trailing the Blue Jays 2-1. The Nationals are up on the Padres 1-0. That is the top of the sixth. Coming up next, more game night with Q Myers and myself, Emmett Golden.
7: Coming up on the Wednesday edition of Unsportsmanlike with Evan Cole, Michelle's mom, and me, Chris Caney. 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

0: I'm Q Myers. 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Emmett, it is week one of NFL action. We made it. We survived the summer. We survived the offseason. Here we are on the eve of the very first game of the season, which is the Patriots and the Seattle Seahawks. So with that being said, you know what that means far as what we do here around game night. And I like to just call it shenanigans.
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4: I've been waiting a long time for this moment.
2: On game night.
0: A.K.A. shenanigans. That's what we have around here between you and Sister Sledge and whatever contribution I bring to the table. We'll see what we do this year as we pick the games. Sister Sledge will hit us with the point spread and we'll make a decision. It didn't go well for me last year. 74, 89, and 3 overall. It didn't go much better for you. 50, 53, and 3. Obviously, I had more games that I was part of than you were. But with that being said, neither one of us had a winning record. So let's try it again.
5: Only 3 games under 500. I'll take that.
0: Yeah.
6: You could have won the NFC South.
5: I sure could have.
0: Wow. That's something to brag about. And then you'd have been in a contract dispute trying to get your extra year, right?
6: Hey, it worked out.
0: It worked out. There you go. Well, Sister Sledge, we'll do better this year. All right. That's what we're going to do. We're going to do better this year. Take it away.
6: Yeah. Tough start to this year because 12 of the 15 games, or 16 games, it's 16. 12 of the games have point spreads of 3.5 or closer.
0: Ooh. Well, I got a good chance of winning, then I feel good about myself now.
6: So just a reminder.
0: 16-0, baby.
6: After I give you the line, you both will have 15 seconds to get your pick in.
5: Yeah, not a piece. Not a
6: ball. No. Yep, 15 together.
0: Yeah, and don't try to stall, Emmett. This is what you threw me off most of the time last year. No.
6: The Seattle Seahawks host the New England Patriots in just the third week one Super Bowl rematch in history. It's also just the third week one matchup between teams with 14 plus wins the previous season. Seahawks, 3-point favorites.
0: I got Seattle. Straight up.
5: Yeah, this is an easy one. Put me down for the Seahawks as well. Most disrespected team of the offseason in the NFL.
0: Nobody's talking about the defending champs whatsoever. We'll actually do a little bit of a Patriots preview a little bit later on in the show. That's what we call a tease in the business. Ooh, there you go.
5: You're a professional.
0: Almost.
6: A record 9 international games kick off with the San Francisco 49ers taking on the LA Rams in Melbourne. Australia, Matthew Stafford will be making his 18th consecutive start in a season opener, the longest streak by any quarterback to begin their career in NFL history. Rams, and this line has not moved since we got the news that Aaron Donald is not going to play. Rams, 3.5-point favorites.
0: Really? I'm so surprised by that.
5: Man, I'm taking the 49ers.
0: Facts.
5: All day long.
0: I'm taking San Francisco as well. I'm just surprised that the Rams are even favorite, knowing that they're not traveling until, 12 seconds before the game starts.
5: Everybody's caught up in the Rams hype. That's all that is.
6: The Rams are actually finally about to leave.
0: The 49ers have built a house there. Right. They went mining. They've been in the hills mining in the
5: They're
0: Rams.
5: They're developing
0: like, we're
5: an Australian accent. That's how long they've been there.
0: Facts. Exactly. So, give me San Francisco all day, every day with this one.
6: The Tampa Bay Buccaneers have won 5 straight season openers, and Baker Mayfield has 3 straight season openers with at least 2 pass touchdowns and no interceptions. That's the third longest streak in NFL history. They head to Cincinnati to take on the Bengals. Bengals, 3.5-point favorites.
0: Bengals always start the season off slow, man. So I'm going to go with the newly paid Baker Mayfield of Tampa Bay. I got the Bucs.
5: Hey, give me the Bengals. They messed up. You should have left Baker mad all year long. He ain't mad no more. So he won't be at his best. Give me the Bengals.
0: There it is. There it is. A little week one quick pick action here on game.
6: Delayed butt for the Bucs pick.
0: I forgot about that.
6: One for everyone.
0: Yeah. I forgot about those sounds.
6: The Detroit Lions host the Saints in a meeting between two teams that finished the 2025 season very differently. Saints went 4-1 over their final 5 games, while the Lions finished the season 4-6 after a 5-2 start. Lions, 7-point favorites.
0: Ooh, that's a lot of perks.
5: Yeah, give me the dogs in this one. The underdogs, the Saints. Yeah, I'm taking the Saints.
0: Man, those soulful sounds right there, yeah. Man. Oh, go on, give me those soulful sounds for 1,000.
6: Hey.
0: Marching in. Marching in.
6: Did you take the Saints, too?
0: I did, absolutely. Yeah.
6: Yeah.
0: Yeah. Hey, anytime I can sing a jig like that, I'm getting down.
5: I think the Lions will be good this year, but I feel like this week one, you see some things happen that you wouldn't expect.
0: It's the glorified preseason stuff.
5: Right. Yeah, so give me the Saints.
6: Geno Smith returns as starting quarterback for the New York Jets when they visit the Tennessee Titans. Despite not starting for the Jets since October 2016, Smith's 12 wins as a starter for the Jets are still the third most for a Jets quarterback since 2013.
0: Wow.
6: Titans 1.5-point favorites.
0: Ooh.
5: I don't know, man.
0: That's a tough one, man.
5: Yeah, give me the Titans. I don't even feel great about it.
0: I don't either. Give me the Jets.
5: It's what some would call the prison inmate game, right?
0: Yeah, yeah, exactly. I figured that one of us has to get that one right.
5: Yeah, right.
0: Split the difference.
5: Right.
6: For the first time since December 30th, 2007, the Baltimore Ravens will take the field with a head coach other than John Harbaugh.
0: Wow.
6: The Jesse Minter era for the Ravens starts at the Indianapolis Colts. Ravens, 3.5-point favorites.
0: Yeah, go on and give me B-more, man. Let me roll with the Ravens in that one. I just like Baltimore in that one. I don't know about what's going on with Indy.
5: Road favorites week one, give me the Colts.
0: Whoa.
5: Yeah, Ravens being road favorites week one. Yeah, give me the Colts.
0: What do you believe in the Colts?
5: I don't. I believe in the weirdness of the first week of this first three, 4 weeks of the season. I think the Ravens are a better team, but what was it, 2 years ago they started off, or was it last year? They started off like 0-2, 0-3?
0: Yeah.
5: Very close game, so weird things happened in the first week of the season.
0: Fair enough.
6: Tua Tagovailoa makes it 6 different starting quarterbacks in 6 seasons for the Atlanta Falcons, the longest active streak in the NFL. Tua and the Falcons visit the Pittsburgh Steelers, where Mike McCarthy takes over as just the 4th head coach in franchise history. McCarthy and Aaron Rodgers have 107 wins together, and that's the most of any active head coach quarterback duo. Steelers, you're never going to guess this point spread. 3.5-point favorites.
5: Mm. Listen, I'm jumping out of a tree on this one. I don't think Kevin Stefanski has ever won in Pittsburgh, so give me the Steelers.
0: Yeah, I'm going with the Steelers as well. I'm still tripping on the fact that she said 4 coaches in franchise history. Yeah. I cover a team that's had 4 coaches in 4 years.
5: Yes. Yeah, I know the feeling.
0: That's wild.
6: I have a stat for that. We'll get there.
0: Oh, I already know. I know. It just when you hear it, like, you know it, but when you hear it out loud, it just puts everything in perspective.
6: In a game you can hear on select ESPN radio stations, the Chicago Bears are at the Carolina Panthers. Bears are looking to have consecutive winning seasons for the first time since 2005-2006, while the Panthers are looking for their first winning season since 2017. Bears, 3-point favorites.
0: Yeah, I like Chicago. I like Chicago. I think, Ben Johnson, he wants to have the highest scoring offense in the league. I think he'll take a step in the right direction in this one.
5: Yeah, give me the Bears, too. Even though I feel like this could be one of those freaky week one things, I'm still going to go with the Bears.
6: The Cleveland Browns head to Jacksonville to take on the Jaguars. Jaguars, 8.5-point favorites.
5: Oh, I love this spread. Give me the Browns. Give me the Browns. I think the Jags win, but I don't think they win by more than 8.
0: I think the Browns' defense is going to be pretty decent, right?
5: Yeah, yeah.
0: All right, I'm rocking with you. You're my brother.
5: I know
0: my brother leads me down the wrong path a lot of times.
5: From time to time.
0: You know, my brother would be like, hey, Q, go do this. Watch, he's going to do it. Watch, he's going to do it. Mom, I told him not to do it, but that's all right. I'm going to fall for it one more time. I'm going to rock with my brother Emmett.
6: The Houston Texans host Josh Allen and the Buffalo Bills, and the matchup has not been kind to Allen in the past. The former MVP is 1-4 versus Houston in his career. He only has a losing record against them and the Eagles. Despite that, Bills 1.5-point favorites.
5: Give me H-Town.
0: Give me the H-Town. Give me H-Town. They always struggle against the Texans. The Texans got a Super Bowl-worthy defense, man.
5: Yeah.
0: And
5: they got mind control over Debo.
0: Yeah, they're going to flex that in week one.
6: In another game you can catch on select ESPN radio stations, Clint Kubiak kicks off his run as the 21st different Raiders head coach in the Super Bowl era, which is the most of any team. When Las Vegas hosts the Miami Dolphins, Raiders 3.5-point favorites.
0: Man, I'm a rock with the Raiders. I'm a rock with the Raiders here. I think that the ground game is going to be the key to this. And even if Ashton Jeanty doesn't go or isn't fully healthy, I believe Mike Washington Jr. is a name you need to watch out for.
5: Man, the Dolphins are just terrible. So,
0: or that.
5: Yeah.
6: The Green Bay Packers entered the season on a 5-game losing streak. They haven't had a losing streak as long as 6 straight since 1991. They head to Minnesota to take on a Vikings team that won 5 straight to close out last season. Vikings, 1.5-point favorites.
0: Dang.
5: Yeah, give me the Vikings. Yeah, the Vikings, Kyler Murray.
0: And they're only 1.5-point favorites, and Green Bay doesn't have Josh Jacobs?
5: Yeah.
0: Yeah, give me Minnesota. Kyler Murray, you better step up, brother. Better step up.
6: Jalen Hurts, 5-0 in season openers. Philadelphia Eagles host the Washington Commanders. Eagles, 5.5-point favorites.
5: Eagles.
3: Give me the Eagles.
0: 5.5. That's a good one. What, you trying to fly, Eagles?
5: Yeah,
0: fly?
5: Well, I'm flying.
0: Give me Commanders. I'll take the Commander. I think Philly wins. But this is a new offense, man. We haven't seen this offense yet. Sean Mannion's running this offense, so it's a brand new scheme. So I think that Philly wins this game, but I think Washington will get it done.
6: In the week one game with the biggest spread, the Los Angeles Chargers host the Arizona Cardinals. Chargers, 9.5-point favorites.
5: Give me the Cardinals.
0: I'm telling you, man, I want to go against the Chargers so bad. I'm going to go. Yeah, I'm going to go with you, man. Go give me the Cardinals, man.
5: Just off GP. I can't go with them week one.
6: Dallas Cowboys 16-2 against New York Giants since the start of 2017. However, the Giants are 1-0 with Jackson Dart starting against Dallas. Cowboys at Giants on Sunday night. Cowboys 3-point favorites.
5: Give me the Cowboys.
0: Yeah.
7: Howdy.
0: Yeah,
7: howdy,
0: I like howdy, that. Howdy. I like that. Howdy.
6: Week one of the 2026 NFL season wraps up on Monday night on ESPN and ABC. Chiefs host the Broncos. Chiefs, 3-point favorites.
0: Don't give me Denver. I trust that Denver defense, and I don't know what to expect from Patrick Mahomes.
5: I'm going to take the Chiefs. They're at
8: all right now.
5: So give me the Chiefs.
0: All right.
5: There you go.
0: There it is.
5: Quick picks. That's what I'm talking about.
0: 16-0 for me. And whatever you didn't do that was like mine, you got wrong.
5: Oh, okay. Yeah, we'll see.
0: That's how that works.
5: Weren't you 15 games under 500 last year?
0: That's fine. I participated in all of them. You did not.
5: Yeah, this is true.
0: Participated in a select few that you felt confident in.
5: Because it was a big event when
0: the other ones you deferred.
5: It.
0: You deferred on the other ones. He's Evan Colton. I'm Q Myers. It's game night here on ESPN Radio. One of those games that we picked was the Tampa Bay Buccaneers. Their QB, he is paid in full. That's next on game night on ESPN Radio on the all-new ESPN app.
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10: Baker Mayfield and the Bucs have reached an agreement on a 3-year contract extension.
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13: Baker Mayfield was looking for that contract extension. He was looking for that extra year. And at least from what we know, 3 years, $165 million contract was agreed upon. Baker Mayfield and Tampa Bay. It's game night here on ESPN Radio, the all-new ESPN app, SiriusXM Channel 80, and TuneIn. 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He's Emmett Golden. I'm Q Myers. Emmett, I'm glad this got done. We had a lot of conversations back and forth about Baker Mayfield and him potentially being a free agent when the season's over, and they're not going to negotiate in season. They're not even going to talk in training camp, right? They're going to talk to the start of training camp, and then that's it. Well, we all said, me and you both said, hey, if they come to Baker Mayfield's people with a reasonable offer that is more to Baker's liking, it was going to get done. Well, before they ever step on the field in 2026, the deal is done.
14: And you heard Baker after the deadline talk about not getting 3 years. You know, hey, all I was asking for was they only wanted to give me two. I wanted three. Got his third year from the team, and good job for Tampa Bay. There was no, I don't even know why they was messing around to even start with. They should have just gave him this contract a month ago, you know, and it wouldn't have been any type of distraction at all. But good for Baker. He deserves to be in that $55 million-ish club. There's a lot of guys who have done less than Baker that are sitting right there right now. So good for him.
13: It's the price of doing business now. Regardless of what anyone thinks, it's the price of doing business. That's just what's going to keep happening. The salary cap's going to continue to go up, and the price of doing business is going to go up. So they got Baker Mayfield in the mix now. He's happy. He's part of the club. Joe Burrow's in. Josh Allen's in. Jordan Love is in. Trevor Lawrence, Matt Stafford, and Baker. Right? All $55 million a year club. And now it's time for him to go out there and put that best foot forward and go out there and put in, you know, be about that action now. And especially in a division like their division, should be one that Tampa Bay is favored to win.
14: Yeah, it should be. Look, last year, Baker Mayfield in the first 9 games looked like an MVP.
13: Yeah.
14: You know, I actually thought he was going to win it, or at least, you know, be close to it. And then in the second half of the season, they went 2-7. So that's what you don't want to see. And I would say the Achilles heel of Baker Mayfield has been inconsistency. He'll be real good 1 year, not so good the next. Good half a year, not so good the other half. It's just that consistency. And I'll say this, and I'm halfway joking, just halfway. They probably should have waited till the end of the year, because mad Baker Mayfield is the best Baker Mayfield. Mm-hmm. Well, now he ain't got nothing to be mad about. I'm sure he'll figure something out.
13: Tell him why you mad, son. Tell him why you mad.
14: Right, but now he doesn't have much reason to be mad. So, I don't, you know, can you get the best Baker Mayfield when he's not upset about something?
13: Well, you know, the good thing is that, you know, they don't have to worry about it now. It's done. It's a wrap. They don't have to worry about him being an unrestricted free agent. They don't have to worry about him doing, you know, the franchise tag to keep him in town, and then that would really make him angry. They don't have to do any of that. Now they can just go out there. There's no excuses. Go out there and play. If you're Todd Bowles, you got your guy Vita Vea back. They took care of that earlier. If you're Todd Bowles, you got Baker Mayfield. Okay, now you have your best opportunity. Go. Because this is a year that Todd Bowles has got to be able to figure things out. It sure can't finish like it did last year. right? That's a guarantee. And this Tampa Bay team was a lot noisier this offseason than we ever really hear them.
14: Right. You had the Vita Vea thing. Yeah. You had Baker. Let's not forget, they also lost Mike Evans.
13: Yeah.
14: Which, you know, I know he's had some injury issues and stuff, but still, like, it's still Mike Evans. It's, you know, probably the most underrated receiver in the NFL during his career. So they're going to miss that leadership. They got some guys, though. They still got, you know, Emeka Buka out there who he's a Buckeye. So, you know, I got much love for him.
13: Of course you do.
14: From the receiver. But they put out receivers.
13: Yes, they do. Yes, they do.
14: Ignore this championship banner, Buckeyes banner behind my head. Don't pay attention to that.
13: I'm not.
14: But they don't have an excuse
13: right
14: at all to fold like they did at the end of the last season. So they should win the NFC South, but that's not a difficult task.
13: I mean, it looks good on paper. Now you got to go out there on the field and get it done. So he's part of the Baker Mayfield's part of that $55 million a year club. Joe Burrow, I mentioned him. He's part of the $55 million a year club as well. And before the season opener, he has confirmed and said he desires to stay in the stripes of Cincinnati, right? There's been conversation if he doesn't get it done, if they can't, you know, win the division or take a step forward or get to the Super Bowl, maybe he's going to want out. I never thought that that was a thing. He said, I'm here for the long haul. That's what he told Bengals.com, not going anywhere, just trying to bring a now or never mentality to the day-by-day process. So if you're not, what are you doing? So he is locked in. He wants to be there in Cincinnati, which to me makes all the sense in the world.
14: Yeah, Ohio. He's from Ohio. You know, went to Ohio State, end up having to transfer, and obviously did great things at LSU. So him being in Cincinnati is not too far from where he grew up, if I'm not mistaken. So it makes sense. And I'm glad he said it, because he had me a little couple weeks ago.
13: But like, why? That's, I never understood why you thought that there was, that he didn't want to be there. He basically runs this team. He's like the GM on the field.
14: Yeah, but that's all good until the narrative switches. And he's still Joe Burrow, the elite quarterback, right? He's still that guy. But they haven't gone to the playoffs 3 years in a row. So if they end up being 5 years in a row not going to the playoffs, then all of a sudden, he ain't that Joe Burrow, that golden boy that everybody thought was an elite quarterback. Then you start questioning him, and sometimes that can lead guys to maybe they were happy today, but they won't be so happy once they don't have the type of help they think they deserve.
13: See, the thing is, though, for me, I never thought that he was going to want out, because half of the issues in Cincinnati with Joe Burrow are Joe Burrow. Right? I mean, he hasn't been healthy. He hasn't been available for every game. You know how it is. And that's his challenge this year, right? I mean, nothing changes just because he says, I'm here to stay. Okay, stay on the field. I need you to stay on the field and need you to stay available. I mean, you are the straw that stirs the drink, as most quarterbacks in the league are, right? If you lose your quarterback, you usually lose your opportunity. Joe Burrow, as elite as he is, needs to be elite at staying on the field.
14: How long are you elite without a playoff appearance?
13: The arm talent stays elite. You're just production dips. and that's the biggest key. That's why he's got to stay on the field. He's Emmett Golden. I'm Q Myers. College football. Teams have improved. That's next.
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11: 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And Panther fans, the opener's coming. 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
32: I'm Emmett Golden. In the NFL, Baker Mayfield is staying in Tampa Bay and getting paid like one of the league's elite quarterbacks. The Buccaneers and Mayfield have agreed to a three-year, $165 million contract extension, according to ESPN's Adam Schefter and NFL Network's Ian Rappaport. The deal averages $55 million per season. Baker wasn't the only one cashing in today, as the New England Patriots and cornerback Christian Gonzalez have agreed on a record-setting four-year, $135 million extension. The deal includes $102 million in guarantees and $33 million signing bonus, the largest ever for an NFL cornerback. Gonzalez now becomes the highest-paid cornerback in league history. And in college football, the college football playoff is taking another step towards possible expansion. The CFP has agreed to open a 30-day negotiating window with ESPN on a potential 24-team playoff field, which could begin as soon as 2027. The move does not guarantee expansion, but it signals that the Big Ten and the SEC are seriously interested in exploring the format. Let's take a look at Major League Baseball and the games that are currently underway. The Rangers lead the Mariners 9-3 in the top of the fifth. It's the top of the seventh where the Blue Jays are up on the Athletics 4-1. Top of the eighth, Padres trail the Nationals 3-1, and it is the bottom of the seventh as Mama Q's Giants are up 2-0 on the Cardinals. More game night straight ahead with Q Myers and me, Emmett Golden.
11: Coming up on the Wednesday edition of Unsportsmanlike with Chris Canty, Michelle Smallman, and me, Evan Cohen. The NFL season kicks off with the Super Bowl rematch. I'll tell you if the Seahawks or Patriots have done enough to get back to Super Bowl 61. It's Unsportsmanlike, 6 a.m. Eastern, right here on ESPN Radio, ESPN 2, and ESPNU.
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5: 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I don't think it is, but ultimately, they'll do whatever it takes to win.
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8: Always wondered, was the juice worth the squeeze when it came to LSU potentially adding players that have spent time in NFL camp? Well, now we won't even know. It's game night here on ESPN Radio, the all-new ESPN app, SiriusXM Channel 80, and TuneIn. We're presented by Progressive Insurance. He's Emmett Golden. I'm Q Myers. And Emmett, we won't know because our Pete Dammel said LSU football is adding two players to the school's roster, which will complete it at 105 players per ESPN sources. This will lock LSU's roster for the rest of the year, which will eliminate the program's ability to add Daquan Wright and Xavier Harris. LSU is adding Aiden Anding and Gabriel Relliford for the roster per ESPN sources.
32: It makes me feel like LSU finally realized that the SEC wasn't playing around. Mm-hmm. You know, you talk about court hearings starting about kicking LSU out of the SEC.
8: Right.
32: And I didn't believe it would happen, but obviously LSU and, you know, and Lane Kiffin thought for a second, well, just in case there's a possibility of this happening, we need to step off for a little bit. But now, more than anything, even though I never thought these guys should have been allowed to go back to college, now I feel bad for the two players in question. You have a coach telling them, yeah, come on, we're going to sign you. I'm sure they enrolled in school and there's a scholarship and there's NIL. We're going to do all this for you. What happens to all that? Now do you just go, oh, our bad, sorry, and just, you know, send them kind of back to the streets? Now I'm like, these young men have gotten done shady by LSU.
8: It just feels like that they were kind of used as pawns.
32: Yeah.
8: You know what I mean? Yep. To create all this, to get everybody talking, to get everybody worked up, get everyone fired up, and then it's just like, nah, we weren't really going to do this to begin with. Now, however they came up with this conclusion, LSU that is, it just seems like there was a whole lot of dancing for no result at the end.
32: Mm-hmm.
8: You know, so for right. No payoff at the end. It's almost like, you know, it's like you're trying to make your ex jealous, so you're showing up around town with someone else, and then really that other person ain't nobody.
32: Right. And they don't care.
8: And they don't care. Exactly.
32: Right. So you did all that for nothing. It was a sideshow.
8: Yep.
32: You know, I would say it was a distraction, but it didn't look like it was much of a distraction as LSU beat Clemson 51-10
8: right.
32: Just the other day. It was a lot of noise for nothing. And, if LSU goes on to win the national championship, then you can go, yeah, having Lane Kiffin as your head coach makes sense. But if they don't, if they fall short of it, it's like all this, do you really want this every year? Because I feel like there's always going to be something.
8: Yeah, there's always going to be a sideshow with Lane Kiffin. There always has been a sideshow with Lane Kiffin. There always will be a sideshow with Lane Kiffin. But LSU knew that when they hired him. When LSU went 10 toes down and definitely pursued him like they did, and he had to leave Ole Miss when he did, everyone knew the sideshow was going to begin. Right? It was just that simple. I mean, you can hear it in the background. Let the sideshow begin. Hurry, hurry. Step right on in.
32: But I would even say this. Like, LSU was going along with Lane Kiffin. So much so, it takes me back to how it ended at Ole Miss. You're telling me LSU would be willing to be on the verge of being expelled from the SEC for Lane Kiffin, but they wouldn't have waited until Ole Miss's season was over for Lane? Like, that's why I say it's always something with Lane Kiffin, and it's like almost he enjoys the chaos.
8: Yeah, he does. He does. So there's no doubt that there's going to be more of that where that came from when it comes to LSU and Lane Kiffin. Also, it looks like the MAC is going to end up potentially suing the Big Ten, maybe. They've already asked the NCAA to recognize Western Michigan as winner versus Michigan, and we saw what happened this weekend when Michigan gets the 13-12 victory over the Broncos with that Hail Mary with the last second that was left on the clock that wasn't really left on the clock that was controversial. I just hate this type of situation.
32: Yeah.
8: Appeals at this stage of the game. What is it? What are you really going to get out of this appeal?
32: Look, this is one of the worst
9: how can I put this without getting in trouble? It was shady. All right, I'll just say it like that. It was shady.
10: Right.
9: And Western Michigan and those players do not deserve, and they did not deserve to lose that game. But it's over. And guess what? Everybody know you won. I know it doesn't say it, but you weren't going to get in that large bid anyway to the college football playoffs. So this win or loss is insignificant. It's all about winning the MAC, which, you know, I believe they are the leaders in the clubhouse to do that. They're the favorites this year. So I understand Western Michigan. Y'all got done wrong, dirty, all of that. But we know it. We don't need more litigation and somebody to give you a win back. Just it's good, man. Move on.
8: Well, they said they were going to move on. They were going to accept the outcome until they're not going to accept the outcome.
9: Yeah.
8: So now it's like, wait, hold on. We were done wrong, right? The in-stadium clock was incorrect, and we all know
9: which
8: that.
9: Which is BS.
8: Right.
9: Which
8: I mean, well, trash. we all know that it wasn't done correctly.
9: Right.
8: Right. We all know that what happened there and how Michigan ended up getting that victory. But at the end of the day, these appeals that happened a couple days later, they never result in anything positive for the team that's trying to appeal.
9: Right. And I, you know, maybe the players are upset and felt like they wanted, you know, the program to do something about it. I would just say it's a hard lesson in life right here. Life ain't fair. You learned that today. Now let's go on and win the MAC because they got a great chance of doing that.
8: That is Father Emmett Golden right
9: yes.
8: there. I'm Q Myers. It's game night here on ESPN Radio, the all new ESPN app.
13: Who's got rose after this week in college football?
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8: So, Emmett, it is never too early to take a look at the CFP stock watch here on game night on ESPN Radio and the all-new ESPN app. So I'll throw it out there to you, man. I'll go ahead and let you get your Ricky Henderson on.
9: Man,
8: whose stock is up?
9: I you couldn't have told me that this game would have been a blowout. I would have said, man, you drunk or something. But the way LSU stomped Clemson with all the madness going on around that program and what they did to Dabo Swinney and Clemson, I got to give them credit where credit is due. Their stock went up this week because I did not believe they were going to hang 50 on Clemson.
8: Yeah, I didn't think they were going to win like that. But, I mean, they did, like you said, went out there and waxed Clemson. I figured all the noise that was going on around LSU, there'd be a little bit of sideshow, distraction,
9: yeah.
8: and Clemson would have an opportunity to at least compete. There was no competing going on there. It was over before halftime. It was definitely over at halftime. And then you saw what happened in the second half. They just completed the job. So, LSU, you got to give them credit. You know, for going out there and handling their business. Clearly, they didn't need NFL players on their roster.
9: Not at all.
8: I think that they're in a really good place. For me, a program that is on the rise is a team that played the national championship game. They lost, but Miami, you want to talk about curb stomping someone. They curb stomp Stanford. Now, I know competition is going to ratchet up as the season goes along. They got the 45-6 victory. And I'll tell you what, man, I know Malachi Toney is not available for the NFL draft this next year. But he's probably the next best thing when it comes to the wide receiver position, not named Jeremiah Smith.
9: Yeah, and everybody who's tried to go, I'm just going to go early. The NFL don't play that. The NFL
8: right.
9: ain't college football.
8: Yeah.
9: So he's got another league, another year in college football, which is good for us because,
8: right.
9: man, he put on a show. And even Mensa, 400 yards,
8: yep.
9: 5 touchdowns. Miami was extremely impressive.
8: Yeah, I like Mensa a lot as well. I'm glad you brought him up. He was fantastic, 27-30, just about perfect. 5 touchdowns on the night. 401 total yards, as you mentioned. And most of those yards went to Malachi Toney, who had 234 and 3 touchdowns of his own. So whose stock is down?
9: Oh, that's an easy one. Michigan. Y'all had to cheat. You know, had to cheat to beat Western Michigan, and your quarterback is making $10 million. Like, what? This is insane. Michigan has been a mess, I would say, ever since Harbaugh left, but it was some stuff going on while Harbaugh was there that was a mess, obviously. So Michigan, man, their stock is all the way down.
8: Yeah, they've definitely dropped. You know, I know Western Michigan is giving the appeal, and the MAC is giving their appeal, but whatever that, we all saw it. We all witnessed how good Michigan is not so far in week one. So they have a big rebound that they have to make. Oregon for me is one that's down. And I don't want to say that they're too down because mm-hmm. Boise State always plays them tough. They barely passed Boise State again, 34-27. They got the victory. But, you know, for a program that was, what, number two in the country when this game kicked off, they were up favored by 24.5 points or something like that. If you looked at DraftKings, I felt like that they should have been at least started to pull away in the second half. And Boise State just hung with them to the point where I thought they were going to pull the upset.
9: Yeah, I'm actually cool. Like, to me, Oregon is what happened this week is fine. It's a team that always plays them tough. It was the first game of the year. Dante Moore still had 378 yards passing and three touchdowns, and they did win by a touchdown. So they did what they were supposed to do. And I just look at this as they're kind of rivals to a certain extent. I'm not terribly upset with Oregon and the way things played out.
8: Well, just to justify my rankings on the AP Top 25, they did drop four spots.
9: Right. Yeah, they did.
8: They are down just a little bit, but to your point, that's very valid about Oregon and Boise State. They are always very, very competitive. He's Emmett Golden. I'm Q Myers. It's game night here on ESPN Radio. None of the big stories in college football come from the FBS. Tarleton State, as a matter of fact, that's next on Game Night on ESPN Radio on the all-new ESPN app.
0: I ended my career at 300 pounds, somewhat of an athlete. 2 years later, I was 320. I looked like a vanilla milkshake.
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0: up the 20-13 victory on Saturday, and now we're 2-0 on the young season. It's game night here on ESPN Radio, the all-new ESPN app, SiriusXM Channel 80, and tune in. 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He's Emmett Golden. I'm Q Myers. Join us now from Tarleton State is their head coach, Todd Whitten. And, Coach, thanks so much for your time. Appreciate you. Big victory right there over Bowling Green. Feels like you got some momentum early on this season. How's things going?
1: Yeah, we've got a good group. I'm really proud of our guys. They've worked really hard all summer and all through camp, and so it's really nice to get off to a good start. I think we've got a good team. We've still got a lot of work to do. We're far from being where we need to be, but these kids are playing hard and doing everything that we're asking of them. So just been a lot of fun.
2: What would you say is, like, how big is the gap between FCS and FBS? What's the biggest difference?
1: Well, probably the line of scrimmage play. I think that's one of the reasons that historically you see the programs up north, Montana State and Montana and all of the Dakotas, and they typically, over the years, have had better line of scrimmage players, bigger, more physical linemen, and we've worked really hard to kind of close that gap. Now we can really run. We've got really good team speed and a lot of good skill kids. But I think the greatest and

0: He's watching what Tarleton State had going on, and it seems like, and you're in year 17 there, seems like this program just continues to grow and grow and grow each and every year. It seems like you guys got some good momentum going.
1: We do. We've just got incredible support from our, number one, from our president and our administration, our university. This is a great, as good a football community as there is in the state of Texas. And so we have a special student body that brings a lot of energy and school spirit. And we have one of the most unique student experiences, I think, of anywhere. Tarleton's a great place to go to school. And it's a really good coaching job, not just in football, but really in all sports. We've got great facilities, and we've just got a real commitment from our administration, and that makes it nice, makes it fun. Yeah, everybody's got a chance to go, you know, win a championship. And so I've coached a lot of places in my career that where you really didn't have much of a chance. And so very blessed, very thankful here at Tarleton State.
2: Coach, I'm up here in the great state of Ohio, and you guys had no problem running all over Bowling Green for about 250 yards rushing. How are you guys able to be so dominant on the ground?
1: Well, we've got a good back, Tylan Hines, and he's a strong runner. He's got great feet and great vision. And really, like I spoke to earlier, we've worked really hard, and we made a commitment 3 or 4 years ago that if we were going to get over the hump and really improve our program and have a chance to be in the playoffs year in and year out and make a run at things, we had to play better up front. And get better players and on both sides of the ball. And so we've got good offensive linemen. We've got a good tight end room. We've got a group of kids that can really block up there and can get things done and move people. And so not only do it, like I said, we've got the good back, but we've got a good solid running game. And I think a good running game will stay with you every week and all season.
0: And, Coach, you mentioned getting good players, and you got a good quarterback in Caden Anderson. He comes over from Wyoming. You got him in the transfer portal. What was it about Anderson's game that you wanted him there at Tarleton State with you?
1: Well, I really liked him on film. They did not have a very good season last year at Wyoming, but I could see he had some real talent. He is kind of sneaky athletic. He can move his feet, and he's got some natural abilities back there in the pocket. He's just kind of a guy that's comfortable back there, and no matter how chaotic things get around him, he's kind of under control, and he does a good job of escaping vertically and through, and so he can extend plays with his feet, and he's an accurate passer. Our players have really rallied around him, so he's got strong leadership skills about him. I just think he's kind of a complete player. He's a 6'4 to 6'5 big guy, and so I think the best is yet to come with him. This is his fourth year, and so we'll have him this season and one more. And so but he has really been impressive and played well. I don't believe he's turned it over this season. So just making good decisions and moving our team up and down the field.
0: Coach, let me ask you your thoughts on the current state of college athletics. I mean, especially you being at Tarleton and going from the different levels that you've been at, trying to get to higher levels, just kind of where college athletics is right now.
1: Well, certainly it's kind of chaotic. You know, a lot of it I don't understand. But here at Tarleton, now we have embraced the transfer portal. It's kind of in my wheelhouse coming up as a Division II head coach. And we oftentimes would sign 20 junior college players every year and a lot of our better players came out of junior college back in those days, and you'd get them here in the summertime and have to get them ready to play in a hurry. And so a lot of these things are not new for us, and we're going to always utilize the transfer portal. We are doing a good job as a university raising money for our NIL and our rev share, and so on a smaller scale, we're able to take care of our guys. We just made a decision. I made a decision when all this happened that we were going to, not for one second were we going to complain or anything like that, but we were going to completely embrace anything that showed up new, because chances are we're not going to be able to change it. And I think that's been good for us. And so we've signed good high school players, good guys out of the junior college leagues, and we've really had done well in the transfer portal. So I just think whatever it is, you got to embrace all of the new stuff and figure it out and make it work for you. Now, all of these things, you know, with the NFL guys coming back, and I don't have any notion about any of that, but it's constantly changing, and I think we've got a few more years before we get it ironed out, maybe.
0: Yeah, no, I think you're right about that. Definitely going to take some time to get everything ironed out. Again, Tarleton State head football.

0: Our coach Todd Witten with us here on Game Night on ESPN Radio on the all-new ESPN app. We'll close out with this. Again, coming off the victory over Bowling Green, 20-13. How does your program, how do you continue to build off that victory?
1: Well, it's a big win for us. Anytime you play up a level and you're able to get a win, that's really big. You know, we've played up six times since we've moved up, I think once every year. And we beat New Mexico State, and we beat Army, and we beat Bowling Green. And then we've lost to TCU and Baylor and Texas Tech. So, we're just going to keep trying to get better every day. One thing I am proud of is we have improved every year since we joined the FCS in 2020. And so, our goal is, the next time maybe we have a chance to play one of the Big 12 schools, we'll just play a little better. We've not played very well yet when we've played one of those really big schools. So we've still got a lot of work to do. We've got a good football team. Really, really proud to coach these guys. And so, big game this Saturday against McNeese. But I like our chances to go on and have a really good season. We've got to have some good fortune, stay healthy and all that. But I'm really proud of our guys.
0: Well, big win. Tarleton State again, 20. Bowling Green, 13. Coach, fantastic job. Thanks so much for giving us some time. And good luck the rest of the way for you and your program.
1: You got it. I'm honored to be here. Thanks for having me.
0: Hey, thanks for joining us. Todd Witten right there, head football coach at Tarleton State. And, again, a nice victory for him and his program. And now they're 2-0, Emmett, on this young season. And that's a nice little feather in the cap when you can get a victory like that over Bowling Green.
2: No doubt. And, the past two, three years, they've really upgraded their facilities. And they're working their way to the big time for sure.
0: They're trying to for sure. They've been very aggressive in trying to build that program, as you mentioned. And me being there in Central Texas for a long time, always had eye on what Tarleton State had going on. And they're continuing to grind and get to the level that they need to get to. He's Emmett Golden. I'm Q Myers. They're saying all rise again with the Yankees. That's next on Game Night on ESPN Radio on the all-new ESPN app.
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2: It's payday in the NFL. Baker Mayfield and the Tampa Bay Buccaneers have agreed to a three-year, $165 million contract. According to ESPN's Adam Schefter and NFL Network's Ian Rappaport, the deal averages $55 million per season. He wasn't the only one to cash a check today, as the New England Patriots and cornerback Christian Gonzalez have agreed to a record-setting four-year, $135 million extension. The deal includes $102 million guaranteed and a $33 million signing bonus, the largest ever for an NFL cornerback. Gonzalez now becomes the highest paid cornerback in league history. The Rams are set to open their season against the 49ers in Melbourne, Australia. Aaron Donald, he won't be there. Rams head coach Sean McVay says Donald is progressing well, but the trip would have been too quick of a turnaround after coming out of retirement. McVay expects Donald to be ready sooner rather than later. In Major League Baseball, Shohei Ohtani says he's most likely done pitching for the season. Ohtani is dealing with recent injuries and says his focus will be on hitting moving forward. He called the decision disappointing, but hopes to use the experience to improve on next season. Let's take a look at some games that have gone final in Major League Baseball today. The Yankees beat the Rockies 5-3. The Braves fell to the Tampa Bay Rays 7-1. The Diamondbacks beat the Royals 5-3. And the Brewers beat the Cubs 4-3 in extra innings. Coming up next, more game night with Q Myers and myself, Emmett Golden.
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2: I'm a Reese's guy, so that's what, if it ain't a Reese's, I don't want it.
3: Like Reese's Pieces or the cups?
2: The peanut butter cups.

0: No, they're not. No, they're not. The mini Reese's cups are amazing. You put them in the refrigerator, they're awesome. I can eat like 15 of those things. The bigger ones are cool.
1: So you can eat five of the bigger.
0: Yeah, but I like the little bite size.
2: This is Game Night with Q Myers.
1: It be your own people.
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1: It's so funny because I was about to say that.
0: Yeah.
1: I was about to say that. It be your own people. My man is complaining and talking about he'd rather have a little mini Reese's so he can eat 15 of them as opposed to eat like three or four of them of the regular size.
0: And you call them Reese's?
1: Reese's, yeah.
0: They're Reese's.
1: No, they're Reese's.
0: No, there's no Z.
1: Let's not start this candy thing again. You already tried to put me out of my own character with the whole now and later thing. So now you're going to try to get me on the Reese's things too? What is it with candy and you, man? You got to say it a certain way to be past the test of Emmett Golden?
0: I'm just saying.
1: Police over here?
0: You're right. I pronounce now later's wrong. But that's just how it is in an urban environment.
1: Okay, well, I call Reese's Reese's. That's just how it is in Q's environment.
0: Hey, that's fair. That is fair.
1: My man is going to judge me when he don't say nothing correct. Unbelievable, man. Again, another example of it being your own people. It's Game Night here on ESPN Radio, the all-new ESPN app. You ain't lying. Oh, man. SiriusXM Channel 80 and 2NN were presented by Progressive Insurance.
0: Remind me.
1: 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Man, let me get you what you need to know like this.
0: Yeah, let's do 411.
2: It's time to get.

0: apparently. Sister Sledge, please help us out. Save us from ourselves. Unbelievable.
1: Aaron Judge is looking to save the Yankees from themselves.
0: There you go.
1: Aaron Judge returned to their lineup for the first time since May 31st on Tuesday night. He went 0-for-3 with a pair of strikeouts in a 5-3 Yankees win over the Rockies. Judge was pulled from the game after the sixth inning as part of a pre-planned strategy to ease him back into action. Here's Judge following the game.
2: I feel great. I just haven't been in a live game or seen live pitching in, 3 months. So it's kind of like, start of the year. But I got work to do. I got to improve, and we'll keep improving as this goes along because we got ball games to win. So that's the most important thing. What's the
0: 411? I'll tell you this, man. This guy's coming back from a broken rib, and he's at the plate. And you know how hard this dude is swinging, and, the torque that he has to use. I can only imagine. We always talk about athletes, especially in football, thinking about it. Like, hey, am I really healthy? Could you imagine being at the plate, trying to swing like Aaron Judge for the fences, knowing that you're coming off a broken rib?
3: Yeah, it will take some adjusting for sure. I'm surprised he didn't go on a rehab stint, but I'm guessing the Yankees feel like even if Aaron Judge is at his worst, it's better than anybody else we'd put in that spot. So I guess I do understand it.
0: Yeah, they need him back sooner rather than later anyway, so they just tried to get him back into the lineup, and at least they have a good approach. At least it's the one that they're taking right now. He got six innings in, as Sister Sledge said, 0-for-3, two strikeouts, but at least he got into real-life reps, and you're expecting him to continue to do that forward.
1: Baker Mayfield and the Tampa Bay Buccaneers agreed to a 3-year contract extension with a reported $165 million. The deal reportedly includes $110 million in new guarantees on top of the $40 million he was already scheduled to earn this year. So he has now $150 million guaranteed in total, and he's signed through 2029. What's the 411?
3: Man, I'm not paying attention to any more contract disputes. It feel like every last one of them that we talked about in the offseason got taken care of. Outside, I guess, Joey Porter Jr. Everybody else got paid. He didn't, which, I don't know, maybe that's the one that won't work out. But if you got a good player, you want to keep good players. And ultimately, it's haggling. And they got to where they needed to get.
0: Yeah, I mean, I agree with everything you just said. Only thing I'd add to it is what took so long. What took so long? Should have just got it done. But congratulations to Baker Mayfield. Congratulations to the Buccaneers. No questions asked as they get ready for the 2026 season.
1: Defensive tackle Aaron Donald will not travel to Melbourne, Australia to play in the Rams season opener against the San Francisco 49ers. Head coach Sean McVay said Tuesday. By the way, we're about an hour from the Rams departing for Australia. McVay said he didn't want to put any sort of expectations on when Donald will play, but the defensive tackle will be a big part of the team when he's ready to go. 49ers head coach Kyle Shanahan responded to Donald not playing from the future down in Australia.
4: Very excited. I told you guys last time I talked to you guys he was definitely playing, so I've never been more excited to be wrong about something. So we're good. So I just smiled and said, that's good. So we're going to have to see him eventually. We play them twice. But I was hoping he won it. I was preparing for the worst and glad that we don't have to see him this week. What's the 411?
0: It's not a surprise to me. I don't think it's a surprise to Kyle Shanahan if he's, drinking some truth serum that we serve up here on game night on ESPN Radio on the all-new ESPN app. That was just going to seem like a lot, man. That was a bad luck for the Rams and Aaron Donald, who clearly have not had too much bad luck all offseason long, to have their season open up 16 hours away, 16-hour flight in Australia. It's just something that is really difficult to come back and be able to execute when the guy hasn't played football in 2 years. He's not in football shape yet, so it's not really realistic that he was going to play in this game. So just confirmation, Emmett, of what we already believed.
3: Yeah, man, this guy's been practicing all summer that don't want to play in this game.
0: Right.
3: With the travel and all that. And what's really crazy is the Rams are losing a home game. It's against a divisional opponent, and this should be their home game. They're obviously playing it in Australia, which means if they leave tonight, they're landing on Thursday.
0: Yeah.
3: Yeah, think about how crazy that is.
0: It doesn't make any sense, but that's their approach to it. We'll see who ends up being smarter, right? If they go out there and they beat the 49ers, then we'll all look up and say, hey, nothing to see here,
3: right?
0: They knew what they were doing the whole time. But if the 49ers beat them, like I think the 49ers are going to beat them, then I think a lot of us are going to question the approach that the Rams took in this game in Australia.
1: So since the 49ers have been in Australia for about 5 days now, Kyle Shanahan has been asked what has stood out so far about Australia.
4: I'm pretty lame when it comes to this stuff because I really haven't been outside the building for more than like probably a 30-minute walk. Yeah, that I don't see kangaroos and crocodiles everywhere. I was expecting to see that, and it looks like a very normal, cool city.
3: Well, that's disappointing. There aren't kangaroos all over the place.
0: We are so stereotypical.
3: I'm just saying,
0: you gotta go to Australia and see a bunch of kangaroos and see a bunch of crocodiles.
3: There's gotta be a koala or two, right, in a tree somewhere.
0: I mean, maybe if you go search them, but they're not just roaming the streets. Like, they're not taking over the streets of Australia.
3: I got deer in my backyard.
0: You live in the woods, though. I mean, of course you do.
3: Yeah, I live in a weird spot. It's the city and the woods.
0: I know.
3: At the same time.
0: Exactly.
3: And about a block away from the hood. It's a wild spot.
0: Hey, but let him win the millions, and he's going to stay right there.
3: I didn't say I'd stay right here. Sounds I'd stay good. In Northeast Ohio for sure.
0: Sounds good.
1: In an interview with the Bengals website, quarterback Joe Burrow made it clear that he wants to stay with the team for the foreseeable future. Quote, "I'm here for the long haul," unquote, Burrow said. The Athens, Ohio native, which, by the way, is located about 2.5 hours from Cincinnati. I got you, Emmett. Also was quoted saying, quote, "I'm just really proud to be quarterback of the Bengals. I'm happy to be here. I'm proud to represent the city of Cincinnati, state of Ohio, the Brown family. I'm just proud and I want to make everybody else proud too," unquote. What's the 411?
3: Just a good Ohio boy. That's all that is. You know, I'm glad he said it, though, because I started to wonder how long can they go without missing the, you know, without making the playoffs, I guess I should say, before he starts to wonder, can I win here?
0: Right. Well, look, I mean, a lot of it's going to be how long is he going to be able to stay on the field healthy before the Bengals start looking at him like, hey, man, are you going to be able to last throughout the course of a season? You know, and we talk about the offensive line, but still, I mean, Joe Burrow plays a certain way as well, and so he doesn't necessarily always put himself in the best position to stay healthy. So there's a lot on him. There's a lot on the team. I never saw him as a guy that was going to leave Cincinnati. I feel like he really likes what he's got going on there. I feel like he's the GM on the field anyway. So, yeah, I mean, again, I think you said it right. It was great to hear him say it. Mm-hmm. Now they just got to go out there and execute. He's Emmett Golden. I'm Q Myers. It's game night here on ESPN Radio, the all-new ESPN app. Joe Burrow came from LSU, I know, by way of Ohio State, but is LSU going to be around in the SEC for very long? That's next on ESPN Radio on the all-new ESPN app.
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3: I wonder, is it worth it? I don't think it is, but ultimately, they'll do whatever it takes to win.
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5: The more this happens and the more these things keep being the central focus of the news, the more we're dying one day at a time.
6: Well, we found out Daquan Wright and Xavier Harris will not be added to LSU's football roster at all. It's game night here on ESPN Radio, the all-new ESPN app, SiriusXM, Channel 80, and TuneIn. 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He's Emmett Golden. I'm Q Myers. This came down a couple hours ago from our Pete Thamel. LSU football is adding two players to the school's roster, which will complete its 105 players per ESPN sources. This will lock LSU's roster for the rest of the year, which will eliminate the program's ability to add Daquan Wright and Xavier Harris. So, Emmett, all that barking, all that court talk, everything that we heard, all the victories, all the, well, you know, this is good for the children. The children, they just want to go and play football, and it's not about money. It's for the love of the game, and yada, yada, yada. Everything we heard, all for Nathan.
7: Yeah, and what I think happened is the SEC filed that amendment to expel LSU.
6: Yep.
7: And all of a sudden LSU's like, uh-oh, they mean business.
6: Right.
7: You know, listen, maybe Notre Dame can survive as an independent. I don't know if LSU can survive without that TV revenue that they get kicked to them. You know, and just on the strength of having Lane Kiffin paying him the amount of money that they're paying him, and you know the buyout, I don't know what it is, but I'm sure it's crazy because there are no reasonable buyouts anymore in college football. So this is clearly cold feet because they saw the SEC was not playing around.
6: Well, you know, there's always that saying about, you know, put your stones on the table.
7: Mm-hmm.
6: Well, LSU put theirs on the table and SEC said, is that all you got?
7: Yeah.
6: Is that all you
7: Watch
6: got?
7: This.
6: Yeah, let me tell you something. Watch so, yeah, they filed the amendment, federal lawsuit against LSU, Lane Kiffin, and school officials seeking the authority for the SEC to expel LSU from the league. Now, it's not expected that the SEC would actually take the action, but knowing that they could, Emmett, knowing that they could was enough for LSU to say, you know what? Maybe we don't need Daquan Wright and Xavier Harris. Maybe we don't need NFL players or guys that have been in NFL camp. I mean, we did just win a whole lot to a little over Clemson over the weekend. I think we'll be all right.
7: Yeah, and I'm sure they knew that before they even
6: Of course
7: played
6: they did.
7: Clemson.
6: Of course they did. They were just talking.
7: Yeah, this was, we're going to do it because we can, you know. And just because you can do something doesn't mean you should do something. That's another one to grow on for all you young folks out there. And this is a case of that. Yeah, okay, for, what, a couple weeks, you could sign players who went to the NFL and came back that had an extra year of eligibility. It was possible, I guess, technically speaking, legally it's possible, but we know in college football, the people with the power are the conferences. Right. It's not the NCAA. The conferences have the power. And I know a lot of people that was like, man, Brendan Sorsby gonna be able to play. Ain't nobody gonna stop him. Oh, word? You know? Is that how it goes? Listen, I get it. You can go, if you're at Texas Tech, you can go to a Texas court and probably get them to say what you want to. But when all the other schools and all the other ADs and presidents say our conference is not doing something, you're going to have to fall in line.
6: Yeah, you absolutely will. And it's really unfortunate for the players that are involved.
7: Yeah.
6: Only because it feels like that they were used as like ultimate pawns. It feel like that they were just used to be part of this, whatever Lane Kiffin had going on, his shenanigans is what I like to call it. It's just kind of the Lane Kiffins, because he always got something going on. And now they're kind of just left hanging, right? They're not in the NFL. They're not in college. What do they do next, right? And I'm sure that they'll figure out something. Hell, there might be a lawsuit coming to LSU now from the players.
7: Yeah, if I'm the players, I'd sue LSU. Hey, listen, you told me that I had a unless they're going to honor, you know, a scholarship, unless they're, you know, going to honor NIL deals that they made, is if they're going to say, hey, we're sorry, we were wrong, we're going to ahead and take care of you guys, then I guess fair exchange ain't no robbery. But if they look at them and go, sorry, that's it? Oh, no, you got to get sued for that one.
6: That's how I feel like this is going to go. So stay tuned, right? Stay tuned. I'm sure there's more coming in the saga that is LSU versus SEC or LSU versus everybody. It's game night here on ESPN Radio, the all-new ESPN app, SiriusXM Channel 80, and tune in. And that's not it.
8: Underwood takes the snap. He's going to let it go. This one's coming down in the end zone. It is caught! Touchdown!
9: This game will go down in history, Michigan history. I don't know if it's in a positive way, but it will go down in history for certain.
6: Learfield on the call right there. And Western Michigan robbed, as far as I'm concerned, as robbed as far as many are concerned, by Michigan with an extra second on the clock or not an extra second on the clock. Either way, not a good look. This definitely was a disappointment that we saw this weekend, and now the MAC is asking the NCAA to recognize Western Michigan as the winner versus Michigan. And I don't know, I honestly, Emmett, don't have any idea what this formal appeal to the FBS Oversight Committee is going to do.
7: Yeah, it won't do anything. And even though I'm Team Western Michigan here,
6: I think everybody is. Yeah. Unless you went to Michigan, unless you're a Michigan fan.
7: Yeah, and everybody know that they won. Don't go out sad like this, y'all. Just take it on the chin. Everybody knows that you actually won the game. Go ahead, win the MAC, have a great year, and move on. Michigan is still embarrassed. I'm here to tell you, they're still embarrassed. Their quarterback's making $10 million worth of NIL money. Something tells me the Western Michigan entire roster is not getting anywhere if you add it all up together as that. So Michigan is embarrassed, as they should be, but you guys won. No need to, you know, take it to court. Nothing's going to happen. You know, and if they get it, is it going to matter in the grand scheme of things? No, because the MAC champion was never going to get an at-large bid in a college football playoff.
6: Well, the NCAA is issuing new guidance to establish a standard timing protocol that ensures consistency in the administration of all college football games, obviously in the wake of Michigan's controversial 13-12 victory over Western Michigan. ESPN obtained a copy of the memo from the NCAA National Coordinator of Officials, which was approved by the NCAA Secretary Rules Editor. So it says, and I quote, "The official time for all college football games is the time displayed on the in-stadium game clock. When a replay review requires time to be restored or otherwise adjusted, the replay's official's decision will be based on the embedded game clock contained within the program feed. If the broadcaster is unable to provide an embedded game clock, the replay official will use the game clock graphic displayed as part of the broadcast feed. The timing protocol should be followed consistently at all institutions and game sites," end quote.
7: Yeah, so the whole, the ref had a different clock.
6: Right.
7: No, that don't slide. And nobody believes it in the first place.
6: Exactly.
7: Right? Like, the ref's clock ain't exactly into, why isn't it?
6: Right.
7: And, you know, like, that's a gigantic problem. And why did it only become a problem in this game?
6: So I got a quick question, though. If now the game clock's got to be displayed on the in-stadium game clock, what would have happened in the situation that we saw on Monday night where the power outage is at Florida State?
7: Exactly.
6: And they said the time is being kept on the field.
7: Right. Right. And then they could have said anything. You know, here's the thing. At least in that situation, nobody would have known that the time actually ran out.
6: Right, because we wouldn't have seen it.
7: Yeah, we wouldn't have seen it. Yeah, we wouldn't have known. We just took their word for it. But this was clear. There are some things that blow my mind. This is one of them. I think about there was a, I think it was a perfect game where a guy was clearly out at first.
6: Oh, yeah.
7: And they called him safe. And then I think about the Saints when there was that pass interference that was just so egregious.
6: Against the Rams?
7: Yeah, and they look at it and nothing gets done. And it's like the whole reason to have replay is to do right. And this was replay was used to do wrong in my humble opinion.
6: In that Rams-Saints game, that's when they overcorrected the rules. Right. Yeah. Remember, that's when they started to overcorrect and everything was reviewable. And because it was just a bad call. Like, some things shouldn't be that bad of a call. And right. It was just that bad. And so it was like, oh, no, you got to be able to use replay.
7: Now, the ref who was responsible for that should never work in a playoff game again.
6: Right.
7: If you can't make that call in a playoff game that's that serious, then you have no business being there. But it feels like there is no accountability for officials, and I think that's why people get so upset.
6: You know, part of that I feel like came from replay because it's more, well, we could just go to the replay and check. You know what I mean? So it doesn't make you have to be as much on your A game immediately because you feel like, well, you can go back and correct it if I have to. I don't know if that's really what it is, but just that's how it felt ever since we've had replay, and replay continues to expand. We got a replay of Super Bowl 60. That is Wednesday night, tomorrow night. That's next on ESPN Radio on the all-new ESPN app.
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7: The Los Angeles Rams are opening up their season on Thursday in Australia going against the San Francisco 49ers. Aaron Donald will not be there. The Rams coach Sean McVay says Donald is progressing well, but the trip would have been too quick of a turnaround after coming out of retirement for Donald. McVay says that it will be sooner rather than later before we see the defensive tackle play in a game this season. Guys getting paid in the NFL, Baker Mayfield and the Tampa Bay Buccaneers agreed to a 3-year, $165 million contract. New England Patriots and cornerback Christian Gonzalez, they agree on a record-setting deal, 4 years, $135 million extension. And on to baseball, Shohei Ohtani says he is done pitching for the rest of the season. Ohtani's dealing with injuries and says he will focus on hitting moving forward. Called the decision disappointing, but hopes to use the experience to improve on next year. In college football, the college football playoff is taking another step forward towards expansion. The CFP has agreed on opening a 30-day negotiating window with ESPN regarding a potential 2014 playoff field, which could begin as soon as 2027. The move does not guarantee expansion, but it signals that the Big Ten and the SEC are seriously interested in exploring the format. Let's take a look at some games that have gone final. The Guardians beat the Orioles 9-5 tonight. The Mets beat the Marlins 7-5. The Angels top the Red Sox 6-1. Yankees beat the Rockies 5-3, and the Rays down the Braves 7-1. More game night with Q Myers and myself, Emmett Golden, straight ahead.
0: Coming up on the Wednesday edition of Unsportsmanlike with Evan Cole, Michelle's mom, and me, Chris Canty. With the season set to kick off, I'll give you my 2026 Super Bowl prediction. It's Unsportsmanlike, 6 a.m. Eastern, right here on ESPN Radio, ESPN2, and ESPNU.
1: 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Patriots, Seahawks, Super Bowl rematch.
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6: One thing we know about the New England Patriots, they will have their guy, Christian Gonzalez, Gonzo, in the mix as he's got a contract extension, highest paid cornerback in the National Football League. 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I'm Q Myers. Join us now to talk about Christian Gonzalez and the Patriots as they get ready to take on the Seahawks to open up the 2026 season. We bring in Kari A. Thompson, Boston.com sports writer. And Kari, thanks so much for your time. Appreciate you. How important was it for the Patriots to get this deal done with Christian Gonzalez, making him the highest paid cornerback in National Football League ahead of the start of the season?
5: Oh, it was huge. I mean, they're going to need Gonzo out there. They got a huge game and deadline spurt action. You've got a Super Bowl rematch on a Wednesday night. You're going to go out there without one of your best defensive players, without your shutdown corner, really? You want it to be like the Cowboys in 93 without Emmitt?
7: Well, they did add another player that I'm sure they feel really good about, and A.J. Brown. What type of boost do you think he can give this offense?
5: A.J. Brown is going to give them a real physical presence. Josh McDaniels said that the Patriots haven't had a physical specimen like A.J. Brown since Gronk. And I'm really excited to see A.J.'s game outside of a training camp setting because, you know, we're limited with the hitting. And his game's all about physicality at this point. A.J.'s not really that much of a burner anymore, but he is someone that's going to muscle and get those tough contested catches, I think. That's a presence that the Patriots didn't have in the receiver room last year.
6: Talking all things Patriots right now with Kari A. Thompson, Boston.com, here on Game Night on ESPN Radio and the all-new ESPN app. I want to go back to Gonzo real quick. Christian Gonzalez, sure. Now that he's gotten paid, how important is it that he stays on the field and is healthier than he has been so far in his young career?
5: Well, I mean, he's been in the league 3 years. He's missed most of one, and he missed the first four games of last season, too. Most people forget that. So, yeah, it's of the utmost importance because their backup cornerback did not look great during that two-week stretch when he was out. And, you know, Carlton Davis is also a little dinged up during training camp, too. So, I mean, health is going to be everything. And Vrabel said it. The Patriots don't have a very deep team. Their front-line starters are very, very good across the board. With a few exceptions, but their reserves have been frustrating this year.
7: And how's the depth on the offensive line? We know Drake May got sacked a bunch in the playoffs. Is that still an area of concern for the team?
5: Oh, worrisome, man. I mean, first of all, the starters did not look good in the Super Bowl, and that's one of the things I'm looking for tomorrow night. How is Will Campbell going to do at left tackle? Because he had a rough Super Bowl, but you look behind those guys, right? Like, you know, you've got a new center in Jared Wilson. You've got, you know, Elijah Vera Tucker, who has his own injury history. And Morgan Moses played every single game last year at 35. Behind those guys, they drafted Caleb Lomu to be the right tackle behind Morgan Moses. He's a work in progress. He showed flashes during the training camp, but he doesn't look completely ready for prime time yet. I mean, throwing him in at this point would be kind of throwing him into the fire type situation. They lost two reserves on the interior, Ben Brown and Andrew Rubsich, in the preseason injuries, and they had to fill in there. And Marcus Bryant, who was Will Campbell's backup at left tackle, was also on injured reserve. So the offensive line depth is definitely a point of concern.
6: Kari Thompson from Boston.com is with us here on Game Night on ESPN Radio and all new ESPN app. And Kari, as you know, a lot of times when teams lose the Super Bowl, it's really hard to get back there again. They just seem to have a season where they regress. This time the Patriots have a really tough schedule as well compared to what they had last year. Is there any concern on the part of the Patriots? I'm sure they won't tell you, but where is your concern level with how they perform this year?
5: I'm worried about the edge, man. I mean, we know that Milton Williams and Christian Barmore are going to be who they are. They're going to be dominant duo inside. But they lost Harold Landry, and I think that is going to be a sneaky big loss for them because they're unproven at that position. I mean, they talked up Elijah Ponder all summer. He had a quiet training camp. I haven't seen too much from him. Gabe Backus, the rookie second rounder, missed OTAs and minicamp and came into the preseason behind, and he still has a learning curve to face. So whether or not they can generate pressure off the edge is going to be huge. And I'm not entirely confident that it's going to look too great for them.
7: Now, the offseason, there were some distractions, and Mike Vrabel was part of that. Do you believe any of that's still hanging over the team's head, or have they moved on from everything that happened this summer?
5: I don't know. They've been pretty cool in the way they've handled it. I think it'll become a bigger story if they start losing, because then you start to have to answer the question, well, were they ready to go, right? And they have a tough test tomorrow against the Seahawks, and they got the Steelers at home week two, and, you know, they got Jacksonville early, and these are tough games. And if the Patriots don't come out of that stretch without a couple wins, then you start to ask the questions like, all right, how much did this affect the preseason? How much did this affect the focus?
6: What are your thoughts on Drake May this year? We saw what he did last year. We know he was in MVP conversations and helping the Patriots get to the Super Bowl, but how do you think he builds off that?
5: Drake looks phenomenal. Drake looks like he has an even better command of the offense. Drake looks like he's bigger and stronger than last year. Drake has bigger, stronger weapons to play with, not just in A.J. Brown, but Romeo Doubs as well, who came on strong towards the end of training camp. And rookie tight end Eli Raritan might be a sleeper, because he's a playmaker at the tight end position. He's tall, he's fast, he can get vertical. So Drake has a bunch of weapons to play with. He looks as sharp as ever, and I'm excited to see what he's going to do this year.
6: Well, we'll close out with this. And again, Kari A. Thompson, Boston.com, is with us here on Game Night on ESPN Radio on the all-new ESPN app. What is going to be the key factor that you're looking for in this game versus the Seahawks kicking off this 2026 season? What do the Patriots have to do to get this victory?
5: I mean, hey, man, I'm a big guy. I'm 6'6". I'm 280. So I'm looking at the trenches. And I'm specifically looking at Will Campbell. He was terrible in the Super Bowl. He needs to have a better showing tomorrow night if the Patriots have any shot.
6: Boom, there it is right there. Simple. Look at the trenches, right? Games are won and lost.
7: Yes, they are.
6: In the trenches, there's no doubt about that. Kari, great stuff. Thanks so much. Welcome to 2026. We made it.
5: Let's go. Appreciate you, gentlemen. Have a good night.
8: Patriots, Seahawks. It is a rematch of Super Bowl 60, which Seattle won handedly.
9: It's the Seattle Seahawks making a bigger statement with a win, is because nobody trusts Sam Darnold.
10: And I don't know if they've got answers for all the new Patriots receivers.
6: So, Emmett, we asked Kari non-negotiables, what the Patriots need to do to get a victory to kick off this season against Seattle, as it's a Super Bowl 60 rematch. I'll just ask you the simple question. What do the Seahawks need to do to get the victory?
7: All they got to do is be who they are, you know, to put it simplistically, right? They got to play great defense, good special teams. And I heard CeCe, Chris Canty there, says that nobody believes in Sam Darnold. Why not? You know,
6: I ain't gonna lie, I'm still a little on the fence, even though he's
7: really?
6: A Super Bowl. Yeah,
7: I mean, even the year before that, he was really good.
6: Yeah, I know. And Minnesota allowed him to walk, so yeah, that kind of told me all that I needed to know. I believe
7: and then he
6: in him.
7: Won a Super Bowl.
6: I believe in him as I know, but I look at him as like he's a good quarterback. He's not one that I'm gonna sit there and bank on.
7: Okay, I'll take a good quarterback with that team than, than Joe Burrow missing the playoffs with the Bengals.
6: Sure. For sure, but I think that goes to CeCe's point of nobody really trusting Sam Darnold just yet because they'll look at it and say, yeah, the Seahawks won the Super Bowl. How much of that was their defense and how much of that was Sam Darnold? And that might not be the right approach. I'm just saying that that's what a lot of people are probably thinking.
7: Yeah, and I don't know. I think those people are crazy. Like, whenever you say you won a Super Bowl, but, I mean, come on, man. But, like, he was good enough to win a Super Bowl.
6: For sure.
7: He didn't cost you the Super Bowl. He didn't mess things up. And it wasn't even like all he did was turn around and hand the ball off. So, like, I get it. He has plenty of years of bad play throughout his career. I understand that. But to me, if you do it 2 years in a row, then I believe you. I believe that you're a solid quarterback. I wouldn't put him atop my top five list, no, but I wouldn't dismiss him.
6: No, I'm not dismissing him, but this is going to be the third year in a row that he's got a new offensive coordinator as well. Brian Flurry is going to be the OC this year. So he went from Kevin O'Connell, he went to Clint Kubiak, and now he's got Brian Flurry, who, by the way, hasn't been an OC before. So there's a lot of new there as well. The Seahawks, I feel like, are really the new one team that nobody's talking about.
7: Yeah.
6: That they're the defending champs. And I think some of that has to do with the offense. I think some of that has to do with Darnold. The defense is still going to be really solid. I believe that Mike McDonald's still going to have a solid, unit when it comes to the defense. I just don't know what to expect from the offense just this time around.
7: You know, when you said it kind of clicked for him. Now, Darnold and Baker drafted in the same draft class. Could you have, and there's been nobody's respecting the Seahawks. Nobody's picking them to repeat, nothing. And you don't hear anything out of there either. Mm-hmm. Could you imagine if the Bucks had just won the Super Bowl and nobody was giving them credit? Baker would make sure we were talking about them because he'd tell everybody. But that's one of the reasons why not just Darnold, but this entire organization, I'm a big fan because they don't get involved in the shenanigans. Maybe years and years ago, Legion of Boom had some characters on the team. This squad is just full of ball players, man, that are great at what they do. And again, in every phase of the game, they're really good. So there's something to be said. I know it's corny and it's not exciting at all, but that lunch pail, blue collar, just punch the clock and go to work, something to be said about that.
6: Yeah, absolutely. And again, I fully believe in that defense. Mike McDonald has coached the number one scoring defense in two of the last three seasons, right? Yeah. You know, he's the head coach for Seattle, number one defense 2025, DC for Baltimore, number one defense of 2023, and number three defense 2022. So, I mean, it's like, I believe that defense is going to be on point. I just have questions. Jaxon Smith-Njigba, I believe in him a lot. But, again, Brian Flurry, I have questions about. And the one caveat about Sam Darnold, he did lead the NFL with turnovers in 2025. Now, he didn't in the postseason, but he had 20 of those bad boys in the regular season in 2025.
7: Yeah, obviously an area that he needs to work on, but if I'd rather you turn it over in the regular season than in the postseason.
6: Yeah, you know, you turn over the regular season, you might not make it to the postseason. It's just lucky that you had that defense to be able to help you get there.
7: There's another guy with a great defense in the NFL that wasn't able to do that in C.J. Stroud.
6: That's true.
7: I'm not betting against the Seahawks. I know everybody else is like, oh, it's the Rams. And I was on that for a hot second. And then it just became a super duper team. And I was like, there's no way this is actually going to, no way they're going to win the title. Now they're in the same division. So it'll be a fun year. Don't sleep on the Seahawks, people.
6: No, definitely not sleeping on them. I'm interested to see what it looks like. And we'll have the answers to the question or the answer to the test sooner rather than later as the season gets kicked off with the Patriots and the Seahawks. He's Emmett Golden. I'm Q Myers. It's game night here on ESPN Radio, the all-new ESPN Rap. If you did it big tonight, you know we're going to show it, and we're going to highlight it next here on ESPN Radio on the all-new ESPN app.
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14: Hey, y'all, it's Kyle Bailey coming up on a busy Wednesday show. We talked to Tom Waddle, former Bears wide receiver, ESPN 1000 in Chicago, ECU head coach Blake Carroll, and Roman Harper. We'll see you at 3 o'clock.

0: Rockies and Rockies, we won't say all rise. Instead, we'll say Cam. Whoa, Cam.
1: Swing and a miss. Mean. Down on strikes. Eighth strikeout for Cam Schlittman.
2: Nothing can stop me. I'm all the way up.
3: That courtesy of the Yes Network, Yankees beat the Rockies tonight 5-3.
0: Yeah, and Cam Schlittman had an amazing night. 7 innings pitched, 3 hits given up, 1 earned run, struck out 10 while not allowing any walks at all. So while they're not really getting it done at the plate, Aaron Judge came back 0-for-3, 2 strikeouts in 6 innings. But as long as you got Cam on the mound, you've got yourself a chance. The Brew Crew, they took on the Cubs. Man, this has been a fun series. This is only game 2.
4: Here's the 0-1 pitch.
5: Armstrong shaded toward left center. Suzuki still playing kind of a traditional right fielder. First pitch to Lara. And it down the left field line. That's a base hit. The Brewers walk off the Cubs, and they win this series here in Milwaukee.
2: Nothing can stop me. I'm all the way up.
3: Those highlights courtesy of 620 WTMJ. The Brewers beat the Cubs 4-3.
0: Man, it was a really good series, or a good game on yesterday. Really good game on today as well. Jackson Churio, 4-for-5, game time, 2-run home run. You heard that one. With 2 outs in the bottom of the ninth, 4th career game time, or go-ahead home run in the ninth inning or later, the first one this season. And then you hear the walk-off there by Lara. But this has been a fun one. Seeing the action in the outfield even yesterday, very, very entertaining to say the least. Again, we're showing the love to the ones that deserve it here on Game Night on ESPN Radio and the all-new ESPN app. What about the Guardians and the Orioles? This happened in the top of the second.
6: Swung on, line drive, deep right field. This ball gone! Travis Bazan on the ninth pitch of the at-bat. Have that mammoth two-out hit from Bazana. And Cleveland scores 4. They lead 5-0.
2: Nothing can stop me. I'm all the way up.
3: WTAM 1100 on the call. Cleveland's favorite, Aussie, helps the Guardians beat the Orioles 9-5.
0: Yeah, and man, anytime you have an at-bat where it's about 9 pitches, 10 pitches, I always feel like, okay, here comes a big hit. Right? Yeah. Every time a pitcher has to throw that many pitches at one at bat, you always feel like advantage batter.
3: Yeah, right? They're on it. You could just tell the batter's locked in.
0: Yeah, so you start to see a foul here, a foul there. They're like, all right, I'm going to get you on one of these.
3: Yeah.
0: And obviously it happened on that one right there. 3-run shot from Bazana, and the Guardians win 9-5. Again, showing that love to the ones that deserve it here on Game Night on ESPN Radio and the all-new ESPN app. How about the Raves and the Rays and the Braves? What happened in the top of the first?
7: Now the right-hander ready and deals. Swing and there it goes. Deep in the air to left field. 1-0 Rays. Junior Caminero with number 39. Halfway up the left field grandstand, and the Rays score in the first. 1-0.
2: Nothing can stop me. I'm all the way up.
3: That highlight courtesy of 620 WDAE. The Rays sting the Braves 7-1.
0: Yeah, man, they got that first run right there, and then they rolled after that, right?
3: Yeah,
0: okay, here we go. We're going to open up the floodgates. 4 straight game with 6-plus runs, tied for their longest streak this season. Rays 7, Atlanta 1. The Astros and the Phillies. This one was a close one, but at the top of the second, Christian Walker had something to say.
8: Yeah, wound up having Tommy John surgery in July of 2023. Missed all of that year, 1-1. And Walker drills it deep to left center field. Back is Marsh looking up. See you later! Christian Walker, a 3-run homer. And the Astros lead it 3-0.
2: Nothing can stop me. I'm all the way up.
3: Highlight courtesy of KBME 790 as the Astros beat the Phillies tonight 6-5.
0: You know, and Houston had a 5-0 lead entering the sixth inning. The Phillies had a potential tying run on second base with no outs in the bottom of the ninth. So they held on to that victory to get it done 6-5. Christian Walker, you heard that home run. He was 2-for-3 on the day with that home run, 3 RBI. One of 7 players with 25 homers in each of the last 5 seasons. Turn our

0: attention to the Pirates and the White Sox. O'Neill Cruz for Pittsburgh did this.
1: The pitch. Cruz lines one sharply to center. Peters started in, now goes back on it. It thuds off the top of the wall, and Lau is in. Reynolds trailing him will score. It's a two-run double for O'Neill Cruz. Pirates up 3-0. Nobody out here in the first.
2: Nothing can stop me. I'm all the way up.
3: 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The Pirates beat the White Sox tonight 9-3.
0: And for that, Pittsburgh is one win shy of having a 500 or better overall record in September or later for the first time since 2018 when they finished 82-79, but they missed the playoffs. It's the eighth game this season where all nine batters in the starting lineup recorded a hit. Most in Major League Baseball this season, ties their most in a single season over the last 50 years. Not too bad there, Emmett, over the last 50 years, huh?
3: Not too bad at all. So that loss there, it gets the White Sox lead to only two now with the Guardians right on their tail.
0: And Pittsburgh scored five of their nine runs in the first inning, third time scoring five-plus runs in the first inning this season. Just a terrible feeling, right? When you give up five in the first inning, it's like, man, it's going to be one of these games. This is the kind of night I'm in for, already giving up five. Right. Like, you can just imagine how that rolls out. But again, Pittsburgh gets the 9-3 victory over the White Sox. He's Emmett Golden. I'm Q Myers. Sports Center All Night is coming up next here on ESPN Radio, the all-new ESPN app, SiriusXM Channel 80, and tune in.
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13: 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Aaron Judge makes his long-awaited return.
15: I feel great. I just haven't been in a live game or seen live pitching in, 3 months. So it's kind of like, start of the year.
13: The Dodgers try to extend their winning streak to six.
16: Smith with a fly ball to left field and deep. It is on its way, and it is gone. A home run.
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19: 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Every now and then, we get a day in sports where there's just an underlying theme. This is one of those days.

0: going the distance. LSU and the SEC to the brink with their stare down. Rams Niners going to Australia to play this week, although the Rams do it without one of their marquee players. And in Queens, we got a lot of tennis for our money. Aryna Sabalenka, three-setter, including a match tiebreaker in the third. Jessica Pegula, three-setter. Frances Tiafoe, five-setter, including a match tiebreaker in the fifth. And all that meant that the quarterfinal matchup between Carlos Alcaraz and American Ben Shelton didn't start until after 11 p.m. in New York.
1: You know, New York is a city that never sleeps. This is going to be a perfect example of that. I recall a couple months ago, Jay-Z made his triumphant return to Yankee Stadium and played a big concert there. That went on about 12 or 1 in the morning. And from what I hear, the fans were happy. So if these guys bring it, and I sure hope they do, there are going to be a lot of people that are going to be tuning into this one.
0: John McEnroe staying up late with our Chris Fowler calling the action on ESPN. This one's been electric from the start. Some great shot making in the first set. Alcaraz coming away with the win in the opening set, winning the tiebreaker. So he takes the first set 7-6. Ben Shelton comes storming back with a 6-1 win in set number two. He takes the first game of set number three. He's won 8 of the last 10 points as well. So they're tied up at a set apiece, just underway now in set number three. It's live on ESPN. The winner gets the 11 seed, Frances Tiafoe, who rallies from down 5-3 in the third set. He was down 2-0, rallies for a from down 5-3 in the third to win a five-setter, including the 10-6 tiebreaker in the fifth set. Two of his three career comebacks from down 2 sets at a major have happened this year. He also did it in the third round at the French Open. Coverage, of course, continues on ESPN. Much more from the U.S. Open on the way. 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
2: We are on the doorstep of week one. Patriots, Seahawks, Super Bowl rematch.
3: The Patriots' schedule is much harder this year than it was last year.
4: New England wins this game. That's a statement. Like, we're every bit as legit as we thought we were.
0: We've had the offseason, the workouts, the training camps, preseason, the draft. Now the NFL's back. Week one getting underway tonight. Super Bowl rematch. Patriots, Seahawks. Seattle will raise the championship banner prior to kickoff. Seahawks won that matchup 7 months ago, 29-13. As for this matchup with New England, the key for the Patriots offense, ESPN analyst Mina Kimes.
5: One of the biggest differences in the game, A.J. Brown is now a New England Patriot. And this is obviously a big factor in any game, but I would say it's an especially big one in this particular matchup because I don't know if you looked at the Seahawks injuries list, but it is long and it is concentrated in the secondary. Nicky Manwari, their star nickel slash safety hybrid, might not play. Ty Okada, who's their second safety, is out. Tariq Woolen, who was their corner last year, their longest corner, is no longer on the team. So I think it's going to be pretty hard for Seattle to contain Brown without giving some extra help, which would cause them to make sacrifices elsewhere in coverage. They are up against on the back end. They are going to have to win the line of scrimmage, much as they did in the Super Bowl, so we know that they're capable of it. But yes, A.J. Brown, very significant problem for a Seahawks defense that is up against it with injuries.
0: Patriots do get Christian Gonzalez on the field, the new mega contract he agreed to this week. As for the Patriots' defense in the Wednesday night matchup,
5: pressuring Sam Darnold, I'm really interested in seeing if they do something they did not just in the Super Bowl, but their entire playoff run, which is lean heavily on the blitz. Blitz Darnold at an extremely high rate. He completed less than 50% of his passes against extra pressure in the Super Bowl, and they're able to do so in part because of the guy you mentioned. Christian Gonzalez allows them to play man coverage. He was so excellent in the Super Bowl, it was kind of lost in the loss. But the one area where this Patriots defense is not as strong is at pass rusher, edge in particular. The defensive tackles are very good. So I'll be interested in seeing if Zach Kerr, their defensive coordinator, find ways to dial up pressure, much like he did last year at the end of the season.
0: Seahawks hosting the season opener. Patriots, Seahawks in Seattle. Wednesday night mentioned the Gonzalez deal. It's not the only one we've seen this week in the headlines. Just 5 days before the start of their regular season, the Bucs and Baker Mayfield come to terms on a three-year contract extension. ESPN's Dan Graziano.
6: Buccaneers reached back out to Baker Mayfield's agent Tom Mills on Friday. It was assistant GM Mike Greenberg, no relation to Get Up host Mike Greenberg, as well as Buccaneers VP of football research Jackie Davidson, along with GM Jason Light. They worked throughout the weekend in secrecy on this deal and ultimately came to an agreement on the three-year structure. He gets $110 million in new guarantees on top of the $40 million he was already set to make this year. So $150 million guaranteed over the next 3 years is what it sounds like. And Baker, who's been very, very happy in Tampa Bay, is now locked in there through 2029.
0: 3 years, $165 million. Mayfield and the Bucks had broken off talks just before the start of training camp. They hadn't begun speaking again until this past weekend, as Dan mentioned, come together on the deal, which keeps Mayfield in Tampa. Earlier on ESPN Radio on game night, Rick Stroud from the Tampa Bay Times.
7: They are committed to him as their quarterback going forward, and I think this has a lot to do with ownership, too. You know, the Glazers really trust Baker, like what he represents to their football team, to their community. You know, what he's done to come in here after a Tom Brady is very difficult, but he's an authentic guy. He ingratiated himself with the community, with his team, and I just feel like it's hard, guys. If you don't have the quarterback, you're like everybody else trying to find one, and they're not going to lose enough games to be in that derby anytime soon. So, you know, this is an opportunity to reward somebody that they really like and trust as the face of their franchise. And it's just a willingness on ownership to find a way to get this done, because, you know, continuity wins in this league, certainly with coaching, but also with quarterbacking. And look, Baker is performed. You know, he's gotten this team to the playoffs 2 out of 3 years, and, you know, they feel like they got more work they can do. So I just think it's an ownership situation.
0: As for the questions surrounding the Bucs' offense this season?
7: Look, you don't have number 13, a future Hall of Fame wide receiver. And when things get really sticky, have those moments late in games, you need a touchdown, you need a first down to keep the drive going. Who does Baker Mayfield look for? And I think they can replace Mike in the aggregate. I mean, you've got good receivers in Emeka Buka and Jalen McMillan, and Chris Godwin is in his 10th year, Tez Johnson, all those guys. But when you need that big play, you know, sometimes you think players, not plays. And is there a guy, will Emeka be that guy in his second year? Who's going to emerge in those situations? That's the thing I'm going to be looking for on Sunday.
0: Bucks are in Cincinnati to face the Bengals on Sunday. Right now, SportsCenter all night, ESPN Radio, Bucks and Bengals on Sunday. On Thursday, Niners-Rams in Australia. Rams heading out after practicing in L.A. on Tuesday, but they're doing it without Aaron Donald. He's staying behind. Rams coach Sean McVay.
8: He's doing a great job. You know, I think he'll be ready to go sooner rather than later, but we're making a decision that we think is best for him and for our team. And I think what's cool is you have such confidence in the group that we do have, with Kobe, with Fisk, with Puna Ford, with Tyler Davis. You know, Ty Hamilton has done a really good job. And so, you know, he's going to be a big part. You know, Aaron will be, you know, it'll add value when he's ready to go. But, you know, being 2 years off retirement, he's attacked this the right way, but it would have been a really quick turnaround. And so we feel like he can manage, you know, being able to get himself ready to go, and he won't make the trip, and he'll be able to take good care of himself in terms of getting himself ready to go whenever that time comes.
0: Rams getting to Melbourne. The Niners are already there. So is ESPN's Lindsay Theory.
9: Sean McVay says this is the best decision they could make long-term, not only for Aaron Donald, but also for the team. Now, since Aaron Donald came out of retirement, the Rams have been very clear that they are going to approach this with a very methodical way of going about things when it comes to Donald, how they've integrated him into practice and really tried to ramp him up. Of course, earlier in the week, Sean McVay said that all players would make the trip. So this is a little bit of a surprise that Donald is not actually going to be traveling to Australia. But him and Sean McVay, throughout this process, have really kept in close communication and really are doing what's best for Donald as he comes out of retirement for 2 years.
10: The 49ers at least don't have to worry about him until week 14, but San Fran still has some questions in terms of George Kittle and Nick Bosa's availabilities. What is the latest starting with Kittle?
9: Well, you get 7,500 miles away from that substation, and it's all good news. George Kittle trending positive. Clay Kubiak saying that he's been super impressed, that he is expected to play in the game, barring any setbacks, though his workload is still to be determined. We've seen him out at practice, and he is looking as energetic as he ever has. And then on the other side of that, Nick Bosa also is expected to play for the 49ers. I asked Raheem Morris how he has looked. Morris telling me that he has been out there. He knows his body as well as anyone. And he told me, Lindsay, make no mistake, we're not even trying to hide it. Nick Bosa will be out there. But also, like George Kittle, Christine, that workload really to be determined as he ramps up here, especially in Australia.
0: Niners, Rams, Thursday night here in the States, Friday morning in Australia. 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
11: Additions of Daquan Wright and Xavien Harris, of course, not going to be on the rosters.
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13: The more these things keep being the central focus of the news, the more we're dying one day at a time.
0: It was Tuesday evening that LSU added two players to their roster, setting the 105-man roster for the rest of the 2026 season. They are not former players. LSU ultimately turns his back and does not add former pro players to the college roster. They add cornerback Aiden Anding and defensive end Gabriel Relaford to two returning players for the Tigers. They are now on the 105-man roster, setting the roster for the rest of the season. Earlier on ESPN Radio, our Amber Wilson.
14: This was a big measuring contest, and I would say at the end of the day, Mark, you know, LSU blinked. They blinked a couple times. The SEC ends up winning here. What was really the point of any of this if we look back on it in its entirety?
15: Well, I mean, the point was that the SEC reminded everybody they're in charge. You play by their rules. You don't get to go rogue in the SEC. It's the most powerful conference, one of the two most powerful conferences in all of college sports, and you're going to do what we want to do, and that's ultimately what happens here.
14: This isn't on the judges. A lot of people want to blame the judicial system. This is on the NCAA never taking control when it had the opportunity to for so long, not allowing players to benefit off their name, image, and likeness when they could have. They could have circumvented and avoided all of this so many years ago if they had just made some adjustments when it was very obvious that everything was changing because the world always changes. And instead of doing that, they dug their heels in. And so then you end up in a land of lawsuits, and those have largely been successful against the NCAA from an antitrust perspective, and frankly will continue to be if the NCAA continues to do stupid stuff. What we have seen over the last few months is that the conference is king. These conferences, when they flex their power, the schools do seem to bulk. I think that speaks to us one day heading towards a conference power structure. It feels like this is well on our way to that. The NCAA doesn't have the power anymore. It's very obvious it is the SEC and the Big Ten that do.
0: But for now, LSU, Coach Lane Kiffin and the school moving on from the efforts to add former pro players to the roster. SportsCenter All Night, ESPN Radio, baseball rosters settling in as we are down the stretch. And in Milwaukee on Tuesday.
11: Here's the 0-1 pitch.
0: That coming in the ninth inning and then in the tenth.
11: So Cole Armstrong shaded toward left center. Suzuki still playing kind of a traditional right fielder. First pitch to Lara. And it down the left field line. That's a base hit. The Brewers walk off the Cubs and they win this series here in Milwaukee.
0: 620 WTMJ. Brewers with the 4-3 win in 10 innings. Fourth win this season after trailing by two or more runs in the ninth inning or later. Jackson Churio, the game-tying two-run homer with two outs in the bottom of the ninth inning. The Brewers go out of the 4-3 win over the Cubs, who are 9-14 since August 15th. Fifth worst in Major League Baseball during that span. Meanwhile, the Yankees getting Aaron Judge back in their lineup for the first time since May.
16: Strike three. Judge down looking. So 0 for 3 with two strikeouts for the Yankee captain.
17: I would guess that that's it for him tonight. I think so.
0: Aaron Judge with his first game since May 31st with his fractured rib. Yankees, though, do get the win over the Rockies. A 5-3 win. Cam Schlittler gets the win. 7 innings, 10 strikeouts. 20th start, allowing 1 or 0 runs this season, extending the Yankees' record. Straight ahead, what a day in Queens. SportsCenter All Night continues. It's ESPN Radio.
12: 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Jock Peterson and the Texas Rangers are in Phoenix to face Nolan Arenado and the Arizona Diamondbacks.
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5: Hey, it's Evan Cohen. 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
7: Jackson Dart's my guy at quarterback. I want him as often as I can get him. 8 top 10 fantasy weeks last season in just 12 games. 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Isaiah Likely has been his most targeted player this offseason by far. They have the fifth easiest projected schedule for quarterbacks this season. So much to love about Jackson Dart. He's my guy.
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9: 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In New York, U.S. Open continuing quarterfinal action. Ben Shelton, Carlos Alcaraz there in the third set, live on ESPN. They split the first two, Alcaraz winning the first set in a tiebreaker. Ben Shelton coming back with a 6-1 win in set number two. He's also up 3-love right now, up a break in the third set, leading 3-0. Live on ESPN, the winner of this one advances to the semifinals, where they will get Francis Tiafoe.
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11: Comeback complete for Francis Tiafoe.
9: As he wins it in 5 sets. Dropped the first 2 sets, trailed 5-3 in the third after being down 2 sets to love. Second of his 3 career comebacks from down 2 sets at a major that have happened this year. Also happened in the French Open in the third round, and he wins this one on Tuesday in 5.
12: Francis, let's go back over 2 hours ago. You're down 2 sets to love. Alex serving for the match. What do you tell yourself in that moment when you're going back to return?
13: I hope he gets tight. And, you know, just play a super tough game. Obviously, you know, he gave me some gifts with a couple double faults there, but, and then I slowly started to get my rhythm there, snuck out that third set and only started playing better and better. But he's a hell of a player, man. And I mean, he easily should have won today. So shout out Alex Mickelson.
12: In matches like this, these are iconic matches, 7-6 and a fifth. How important is it for this crowd to get behind you in those big moments?
13: Yeah, everyone was asleep in the first couple hours. I was like, what's going on? I was asleep with y'all, and then as it went along, the energy was incredible, as it is always. Thank you, obviously, two Americans, but you guys are really for me, and I really appreciate that.
9: Tiafoe coming from 2 sets down and 5-3 in the third to win it in 5. Won the 5th set tiebreaker, 10-6. 3rd career major semifinal appearance. All of them have come at the U.S. Open. As for Mickelson, had 2 double faults when he was up 5-4 in the third as he was trying to serve out that match. And it was emotional for him. Lost 3 straight sets after winning 14 sets in a row to start the tournament. Meanwhile, on the women's side, the top seed also needed to go the distance on Tuesday.
11: What a match. Aryna Sabalenka pushed and tested to her very limits here this afternoon. Gets the win and moves through to her 6th consecutive semifinal.
9: The women's top seed with a 3-set match to advance out of the quarterfinals. winning a third set tiebreaker, no less. 35 total games played, tied for the second most in a U.S. Open's women's quarterfinal in the Open era. Her ninth straight major hardcourt semifinal appearance since the 2022 U.S. Open. Sabalenka with her 15th career major semifinal appearance. In the semis, she gets the three seed, Jessica Pegula. She wins a three-setter after dropping the first set. She comes back and wins 6-4, 6-3 to close out the three-set match that went the distance. Pegula, fourth career major semifinal appearance, third at the U.S. Open. Three in a row, in fact. She advances after dropping that opening set 3-6. ESPN analyst Caroline Wozniacki.
14: She didn't start off playing really clean tennis. She got pushed around by Navarro, who really was mixing up the pace well. But when it mattered, and in the third set, Pegula was down a break in the third set. And then she found a way to hit her targets on serve better. She started attacking those second serve returns, and she played a lot more aggressive tennis after that.
9: Jessica Pegula with her 50th match win of the season, and it puts her into the semifinals at the U.S. Open. SportsCenter All Night, ESPN Radio, back to the diamond. Race for the postseason continues. Texas facing Seattle on Tuesday.
15: And the pitch is swung on, that's blasted to deep left field. That is on its way. A three-run Jimmy Jack for Danny Jansen. It's 9-3 Texas in the fifth.
9: Texas goes on to double up the Mariners 10-5. Rangers 8-3 against the Mariners this season, their most wins against any opponent. Rangers with the win, keeping pace with Cleveland.
16: Swung on, line drive, deep right field. This ball gone! Travis Bazan on the ninth pitch of the at-bat. A line drive, three-run homer to right. And the Guardians have that mammoth two-out hit from Bazan. And Cleveland scores four. They lead 5-0.
9: Tom Hamilton, WTAM. Guardians, a 9-5 win over the Orioles, who fall four games behind Cleveland for that third American League wild card spot. Pete Alonso, two-run homer, breaking a tie with Yordan Alvarez for the most RBI in the American League this season. Diamondbacks and Royals went 11.
17: Runner at third, one out. We're tied at three in the 11th. Here's the pitch. Breaking ball, that'll do a job. Fly ball, right center field. It is down for a base hit. Oh, Rave missed it. Gurriel gets the second. Now he'll round and dig for third. The throw by Witt is not in time. Defensive mistakes by the Royals cost them the lead and perhaps a second run.
9: Arizona Sports 98-7. Diamondbacks a 5-3, 11-inning win. They maintain their hold on that third spot in the National League wild card. It's football time. That's next. 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
18: 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Tatis Jr. and the San Diego Padres continue to fight for a wild card berth when they travel to San Francisco to face the Giants. 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
9: Aaron Judge makes his return to the Yankees lineup, strikes out twice and going 0 for 3. LSU adds its final two players to its roster for the season. Neither was in camp with an NFL team this summer. It's been 7 months since we saw them in the Super Bowl, and we see them again tonight.
25: Patriots, Seahawks. It is a rematch of Super Bowl 60, which Seattle won handedly.
26: We have a game plan that we're going to try to execute it to the best of our ability. And as coaches, we have to do a great job of understanding how the game is being played and being able to adjust because of just being week one.
27: It's the Seattle Seahawks making a bigger statement with a win. And the reason why is because nobody trusts Sam Darnold.
28: This is an extremely injured secondary right now, and I don't know if they've got answers for all the new Patriots receivers.
9: Seahawks came away with the win in the Super Bowl last winter. Both teams, of course, making changes. As for what's on the line for tonight, ESPN analyst Jeff Saturday.
29: The Patriots have so much more to win from this game. You had Will Campbell, who gave up 30 pressures in the playoffs alone.
30: This 14 in the Super Bowl.
29: Yeah, this is the fourth pick of the draft, right? And I know he got banged up. They go get Vera Tucker. They move the guard to center. Yeah. So now you're putting this thing together. Josh McDaniels with another year of Drake May is massive. I think this, for the New England Patriots, this is a show-me game. You're going to see a competitive team right off the jump. Right. Do we continue from last year, or is there a fall?
9: There is, of course, the questions, as we just heard, about Sam Darnold.
29: I think that's all nonsense. People talk about Sam Darnold. This was the best team last year, and they proved it.
30: No
29: week
30: question.
29: In, week out, playoffs. Yeah. They beat everybody they had to go beat. They stood up. Sam Darnold stood up. And you and I both know this. The quarterback position is about moments. It's not just about overall stats, right? He had turnover, but it's about moments. It's when you can extend a drive. When can you convert that third down? When do you hit that bomb to go get points, right? Don't miss the layup. Sam Darnold did all of those things.
9: Seattle losing some key pieces from the Super Bowl team, but the offense has been reworked, ESPN's Dan Graziano.
31: Well, they have the rookie running back, Jadarian Price, that they took in the first round, and they feel like he can lead the backfield along with George Helwani, who's a back they already had that they like, while they wait for Zach Charbonnet to come back. They'll have Rashid Shaheed for the full season this year. Obviously, he was a big factor in their playoff run. And the new offensive coordinator is Brian Fleury, who comes from outside the organization, from the San Francisco 49ers. but they run a very similar kind of offense, and Fleury was on the Niners coaching staff. Remember that year that Sam Darnold was in San Francisco as Brock Purdy's backup in 2023. So they've worked together before. It's been a pretty seamless transition. The offense should pick up where it left off at the end of last year. Again, Shahid being locked in from the start of the season, they really feel is a difference maker.
25: The other side of this, Drake May is coming off of an MVP caliber season, but he was also sacked a league high 68 times. What is the expectation for their pass protection this season?
31: They expect that it will be better this season than what we saw in the playoffs and certainly the Super Bowl. Will Campbell, the left tackle, was a high first-round pick last year. He was playing through injury late in the season. They believe another offseason and better health will improve his play. They moved the rookie left guard over to center. They signed a veteran, Elijah Vera Tucker, to play left guard. They feel like overall the offensive line is better structured this year than it was last year, and the fact that they were starting two rookies naturally should get better because of the experience that those two guys had. Add in A.J. Brown and Romeo Doubs, the upgrades in the wide receiver core, and everything should work together to put Drake May in a very strong position to repeat that MVP caliber year.
9: Dan Graziano mentioning two guys working together. The Rams certainly have that on their defense after signing Aaron Donald. He will not be making the trip for the season opener in Australia against the Niners. San Francisco coach Kyle Shanahan.
2: Very excited. I told you guys last time I talked to you guys, he was definitely playing, so I've never been more excited to be wrong about something. So we're good. So I just smiled and said, that's good. So we're going to have to see him eventually. We play them twice. But I was hoping he won it. I was preparing for the worst and glad that we don't have to see him this week.
9: Kyle Shanahan and the Niners have been in Australia. The Rams left for Melbourne after practicing Tuesday in Los Angeles.
2: It's such an absolute deal. Like, did it help or did it hurt? I mean, I don't think there's an answer to that. I think some guys it'll help, some guys it'll hurt. That'll be the case for us. That'll be the case for them. I bet there's some guys on our team that it would have helped to just come in right away and get out right away. And I think there's a lot of guys that'd be miserable for. I think it's going to go both ways on that. So the stuff that we can discuss, I'm sure will be a good case study for anybody else in the future to sit there and overthink which one helped and not. But the real thing that's going to help this game the most or hurt this game the most is who plays better football. And whoever doesn't, I mean, we can say it's because of whatever schedule you chose, or we can say it's because you missed an assignment, or we can say it's because you had a bad play, you got beat by the guy in front of you. There's too many variables that go into this stuff with 53 guys on each team, with 3.5 hours of football, with 22 players out there. To me, to overthink or oversay anything, that it's one gives a big team the advantage over the other.
9: Niners, Rams, Thursday night here in the States. It's a Friday morning game in Australia. After that takes place after the Seahawks and Patriots tonight in Seattle. Sunday, it's the rest of the schedule. Bucks, Bengals in Cincinnati. Tampa Bay going in with Baker Mayfield, who now has a new contract. Comes to terms pretty quickly this week on a 3-year contract extension earlier on ESPN Radio. Tampa Bay Times NFL reporter Rick Stroud.
3: Well, I think over the weekend, Jason Light, Mike Greenberg made the call to Tom Mills, wanted to revisit this situation. And, you know, look, there was always a deal to be made out there. A lot of emotions go into this. I talked to Baker Mayfield at the start of the preseason, and he said he set that deadline as much as anything for, you know, his teammates so that they wouldn't be bombarded with it. He wanted them to know that he was all in regardless of whether he had a contract extension or not. And I think that, you know, the $55 million average is you know, similar to a lot of quarterbacks in this league that he's comparable to, whether you're talking about Trevor Lawrence and those kind of players. So, you know, what Baker wanted was more than 2 years. This is a 3-year extension. The third year is not guaranteed in terms of its money, but you look at the 4 years together, because he's going to make $40 million this year, it's a good package, you know, and it's a commitment that the Bucs have to him as their franchise guy.
9: He gets the 3-year extension, $165 million, just days ahead of the season opener against the Bengals. SportsCenter All Night, ESPN Radio.
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5: 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I don't think it is, but ultimately, they'll do whatever it takes to win.
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7: The more this happens and the more these things keep being the central focus of the news, the more we're dying one day at a time.
9: LSU added two more players to its roster on Tuesday night. It completes the 105-man roster for the season. It's now locked in. Those two people are not Daquan Wright and Xavier Harris. So, former NFL players not on the LSU roster this season. Earlier on ESPN Radio are Q Myers and Emmett Golden.
8: I mean, you want to talk about the best reality show, LSU versus the SEC, or LSU versus everybody. Is that what they're going to call the 30 for 30? LSU versus everybody. After all the song and dance, after all the courts, out of court, this thing and the other, take care of the children. They're coming back because they want to play football. It's not because of the money. It's all because of the love of the game. They're not even going to be added to the LSU roster, and their roster is now locked.
10: Yeah, they basically went, girl, I was just playing with you. That's basically what they just did right there.
8: I was just kidding.
10: Yeah, I was just playing. Which, like, is fine because I don't believe pro players should be allowed to play in college. But I also think it's pretty messed up for Daquan Wright and Xavier Harris. They were told, hey, come here. We got a spot for you. And now all of a sudden they don't? Like, or did they enroll in school for nothing? Are they paying tuition? Did they get a scholarship? Is there NIL money? Like, what happens to them now that LSU and Lane Kiffin played all of these games, really playing with the futures of these two young men?
8: Well, I mean, that doesn't surprise me when it comes to Lane Kiffin. If I had just been under a rock and I hadn't heard any of this, and you was like, Q, man, this LSU team is trying to add some NFL players, and, you know, there's one coach that's behind it, I would have guessed Lane Kiffin. Like, that would have just, and I think most people would have guessed Lane Kiffin because he's just that dude.
10: They are must-see TV, and I hope at some point it's because of what they do on the field, because it hasn't been this offseason and even during the first 2 weeks.
8: You know, the thing about it is, to your point, if it almost feels like, you know, Lane Kiffin was playing with this situation. Remember, LSU, again, waxed Clemson 51-10, but it's what Kiffin told ABC at halftime. Imagine if we had added pro players. Right. It's like, it's almost like, hey, we were just toying around this whole time, but we wanted to get y'all concerned and worried.
10: Yeah, and look, whatever, you want to play games with the media, the courts, fine. But human, like, these are young men.
8: Right.
10: That's, like, so foul, in my opinion.
9: LSU adding two players to the roster closes the roster for the season. The attorney who represents Wright and Harris, meanwhile, telling ESPN that those players are now considering their legal options. Earlier on ESPN Radio, our Colt Kublik.
11: I mean, listen, once the SEC decided to dig in, I don't think LSU was going to do it. I don't think they wanted to play that game anymore. So I'm not surprised at that. And I think Lane Kiffin probably found a lot out about his own team that we're going to be pretty good without those guys. So let's remove a few of the distractions and move ahead and go try to win the rest of our football games.
12: LSU's win says more about how good LSU is or how bad Clemson is?
11: I could say both. I'm going to lean right now more about Clemson being bad. That offensive game plan was atrocious. Not sure how you thought you could go in there and run pull protection the whole game, slide protection the whole game against such an aggressive front. We know what Blake Baker is, what Blake Baker does, and Blake Baker was even more successful than we thought in that game because he knew what Chad Morris does. I think he game planned exactly to what he felt like he would get that he had seen in the past, and I think he got it. Now, I think the extent that it went to as far as Clemson seemingly like not being able to do anything was probably a little bit more surprising. But also, let's remember this. That place feeds off of fear and doubt more so than any stadium, maybe in any sport on this earth. When they begin to smell a little bit of fear and a little bit of doubt, it takes them to unprecedented levels of witchcraft and sorcery further than any stadium in this country can conjure up. And they felt that early, and they got involved, and then the team feeds off of it, and it's just, it's different, man. I'm telling you, it's different there. So they benefited from that as well. I don't want to get it twisted and say that LSU is not good either. They have a chance to be really good, but I was more alarmed at how bad Clemson looked in that game than how more surprised I was that LSU looked that good.
13: It did feel like there was a big talent disparity between the two teams on the field.
1: LSU's got a lot of guys, a lot of dudes, a lot of good players, NFL talent. But I don't think that was just the reason they made it look that bad. I think Blake Baker had them schemed up. I think Lane and Charlie had them schemed up. I think they knew what they were going up against. And once they started, they weren't going to stop. There was really no momentum to be had for Clemson, and that wasn't just on talent. That was a lot on scheme and a lot on positions that they needed to be put in that they weren't to be able to find sustained success.
13: But to the point on the talent, one of the questions coming out of the LSU beatdown of Clemson, the lack of buy-in from Dabo Swinney to building a roster through the portal. Sweeney's heard the question.
14: Do you regret anything about your offseason roster construction right now?
15: Chapel, you come with all these questions. I tell you, you're the gotcha guy. No, I don't, man. I regret being 0-1 right now. I regret that. But can you ask me that at the end of the season? You know, the season ain't over. I mean, we got one game, we got 11 more. What if we go 11-1? You promised me you asked me that then? Yeah. Okay, good. I'll answer it. Yeah. All right. But I'm not answering questions like that, you know, Chapel. I know that's your role, and that's in this environment, you know, to be the guy that wants to create all the controversy and ask the controversial questions. If that's who you are, that's fine. I get it. But I'll answer that in the season. We played one game. One game. All right. Did you play football?
14: No.
15: Okay, well, they give you 12 games, and at the end of the year, you count them up, all right? And you know, that's when those type of questions are fair to me. You know, not after one game to maybe the best team in the country. Maybe the best team in the country, all right? Now, other people have good teams and coaches and things like that, too. So I give them credit. We got 11 more games to go battle. Then we'll count them up. Then you can ask me whatever question you want.
13: We'll put that one away. Remember that at the end of the season. Dabo Swinney defending lukewarmly his roster. SportsCenter All Night, ESPN Radio. Looking ahead to this week, there's the marquee matchup, Texas and Ohio State, which includes the quarterbacks.
16: Yeah, not all the time you get a second chance to play another team after a rough loss. So we're all excited for the opportunity. As bad as it was on film, it was kind of a close game. It's rough film to watch. I don't like watching it that much. Yeah, not a lot of good memories a year ago. Hoping to have a good game this year.
17: I think, you know, just having last year's experience definitely helps you as a quarterback, you know, in kind of every aspect of your game. But I'm just going to go out there and do what I can and execute to the best of my abilities and, you know, do whatever we can as an offense to help us win.
13: Ohio State won the matchup a year ago, but ESPN analyst Greg McElroy says Longhorns this time.
5: I am taking the Texas Longhorns to win the game 24-21. And everything about this game says it's going to be a rock fight. That's what it feels like to me. I'm taking the home team. And here's why. Look, Ohio State's path is going to be running the football. And they averaged in the first half just two yards a carry against Ball State behind an offensive line that Ryan Day said, man, they just didn't quite look the part. Now, Texas is going to rotate a bunch of defensive linemen in there, and then they're going to be fresh. And in September in Austin, the fresher the front is the one that's still standing without hands on the hips there in the fourth quarter. And Sarkisian told you his plan out loud. And they want to take the football away. And Ohio State, they didn't take it away as often. They'll suffocate you, but they didn't necessarily strip it off of you. Ohio State does, however, have the best player on the field. And right now, they have had Texas' number, but Texas has the building, they have the rotation, and they have solved their red zone woes. Three straight to the Buckeyes. This is where it ends. The Longhorns get it done at home.
13: Buckeyes, Longhorns this weekend. It was more than just a bro hug. That's next. SportsCenter All Night continues. It's ESPN Radio.
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25: 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I'm not good. Like, old doesn't make you good. 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
3: 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Quarterfinal action continuing in New York. Carlos Alcaraz taking the opening set of his quarterfinal matchup against American Ben Shelton. Took the opening set in a tiebreaker. Ben Shelton comes back with wins in sets 2 and 3. Shelton leading 2-1. Set number 4 just underway. Here we are just before 2 a.m. Eastern in New York. The winner of this match, when it does end, will get Francis Tiafoe. He went the distance in his quarterfinal match. Trailed 2-0. He was down 5-3 in the third set. Alex Mickelson was serving for the match. Couldn't close it out. 2 double faults. Tiafoe ultimately wins in 5 sets, winning a 5th set tiebreaker for the match. Crushing for Mickelson, who shared an emotional and perhaps awkwardly long hug with Tiafoe.
4: I really like Alex. I really, really do. And just wanted to come up there and just dap him up, but I didn't think it was going to be as long as it was, but I understand the moment. He was definitely crying on my shoulders, and and we said some words for each other, and that was it.
5: I wasn't saying much. I was trying to keep it together, and I didn't do a good job of that, but he's saying a lot of, nice personal things, you'll be there while, when I'm older, you're going to be here, and, we're going to play again, this type of circumstance and all that good stuff, and, he's a great guy for consoling me in that moment.
3: Tiafoe is the one who moves on. Alex Mickelson is eliminated despite having the lead in the third set. Emotional day for the two Americans. ESPN analyst Sam Querrey.
6: Look, when you have to play a fellow countryman, it's not that fun, honestly. Both these guys, it's not that fun, but it's something you have to deal with when you're from the U.S. or Spain or Italy, these countries that have a lot of players. So for both those guys, you want to see them both win, but you can't have that happen. And for Francis Tiafoe, sets 1 and 2, he didn't play his best. Mickelson played great, but Francis could not find a first serve. And this was one of those matches that the famous Brad Gilbert line, winning ugly. He just had to find a way to get through it, and he certainly did that.
3: And he moves into the semifinals with the win. 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
7: How good is that? Are you ready to take?
2: Number 5.
3: Yankees beat the Rockies in the return of Aaron Judge. He didn't get a hit, but his replacement did. Yes Network.
8: That should get in a run. Maybe more. Oh, more. A 3-run home run for Ramos. And the Yankees lead 5-1.
2: Number 4.
3: Guardians maintain their hold on the third wild card spot in the American League, pulling away from the Orioles early. WTAM.
9: Swung on, line drive, deep right field. This ball gone! Travis Bazan on the ninth pitch of the at-bat. A line drive, 3-run homer to right. And the Guardians have that mammoth 2-out hit from Bazan.
2: Number 3.
3: Twins get a win in Detroit. Cody Clemens going yard against his former team. Treasure Island Baseball Network.
10: Out running. Swung on and hit high in the air, right field, pretty deep. McKinstry drifting back. McKinstry looking up. McKinstry says goodbye. It's a home run for Cody Clemens. And the Twins vault into the lead. It's 3-2 Minnesota.
2: Number 2.
3: Arizona with a 4th straight win by a total of 5 runs. Tuesday in the 11th against Kansas City. Arizona Sports 98.7.
11: Runner at third, 1 out. We're tied at 3 in the 11th. Here's the pitch.

0: missed it. Gurriel gets the second. Now he'll round and dig for third. The throw by Witt is not in time. Defensive mistakes by the Royals cost them the lead and perhaps a second run.
1: Number one.
2: Brewers and Cubs also went extras, ending in the final at bat. WTMJ.
3: So Cole Armstrong shaded toward left center. Suzuki still playing kind of a traditional right field. Chris Pistolaro and it. Down the left field line. That's a base hit. The Brewers walk off the Cubs and they win this series here in Milwaukee.
2: That's how it ends. 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
7: Aaron Judge makes his long-awaited return.
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12: 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Every now and then we get one of those days in sports where it's kind of an underlying theme. This is one of those days.

0: the distance. LSU and the SEC go to the brink with their stare down. Rams and Niners go to Australia to play this week, although the Rams do it without one of their marquee players. And in Queens, we're getting a lot of tennis for our money. Aryna Sabalenka, a three-setter on Tuesday, which included a match tiebreaker in the third. Jessica Pegula with a three-setter. Frances Tiafoe, a five-setter, including a match tiebreaker in the fifth. And all that meant that the quarterfinal matchup for Carlos Alcaraz and American Ben Shelton didn't start until after 11 p.m. in New York City.
1: You know, New York is a city that never sleeps. This is going to be a perfect example of that. I recall a couple months ago, Jay-Z made his triumphant return to Yankee Stadium and played a big concert there. That went on about 12 or 1 in the morning. And from what I hear, the fans were happy. So if these guys bring it, and I sure hope they do, there are going to be a lot of people that are going to be tuning into this one.
0: John McEnroe staying up late with our Chris Fowler, calling the action on ESPN. They're still going. It's been pretty electric, especially the first set, which went to Carlos Alcaraz. But then Ben Shelton came away with wins in sets 2 and 3. They are now 3 games into set number 4, 2 a.m. Eastern. And Carlos Alcaraz has won the first 3 games of the fourth set. He trails 2-1 right now, trying to even things up and force a fifth set in New York. It's live right now on ESPN. The winner of this one gets Frances Tiafoe. He trailed 5-3 in the third set, was down 2-0. Alex Mickelson was serving for the match, but Tiafoe comes all the way back, wins it in 5, including a fifth set tiebreaker. 2 of his 3 comebacks from down 2 sets in a major have happened this year. It also happened in the third round of the French Open. SportsCenter All Night, ESPN Radio.
2: We are on the doorstep of week 1. Patriots, Seahawks, Super Bowl rematch.
3: The Patriots' schedule is much harder this year than it was last year.
4: New England wins this game. That's a statement. Like, we're every bit as legit as we thought we were.
0: We've had the offseason, the draft, the workouts, the training camps, preseason. Now, the NFL's back. Week 1 getting underway tonight. Super Bowl rematch, Patriots, Seahawks. Seattle will be raising the championship banner prior to kickoff. Seattle won that matchup 7 months ago, 29-13. As for this matchup, the key for the New England offense, ESPN analyst Mina Kimes.
5: One of the biggest differences in the game, A.J. Brown is now a New England Patriot. And this is obviously a big factor in any game, but I would say it's an especially big one in this particular matchup because I don't know if you looked at the Seahawks injuries list, but it is long and it is concentrated in the secondary. Nicky Manwari, their star nickel slash safety hybrid, might not play. Ty Okada, who's their second safety, is out. Tariq Woolen, who was their corner last year, their longest corner, is no longer on the team. So I think it's going to be pretty hard for Seattle to contain Brown without giving some extra help, which would cause them to make sacrifices elsewhere in coverage. They are up against on the back end. They are going to have to win the line of scrimmage, much as they did in the Super Bowl, so we know that they're capable of it. But yes, A.J. Brown, very significant problem for a Seahawks defense that is up against it with injuries.
0: Patriots, meanwhile, get Christian Gonzalez on the field. New mega contract he agreed to this week. As for the keys for the Patriots' defense in the Wednesday night rematch?
5: Pressuring Sam Darnold. I'm really interested in seeing if they do something they did not just in the Super Bowl, but their entire playoff run, which is lean heavily on the blitz. Blitz Darnold at an extremely high rate. He completed less than 50% of his passes against extra pressure in the Super Bowl, and they're able to do so in part because of the guy you mentioned. Christian Gonzalez allows them to play man coverage. He was so excellent in the Super Bowl, it was kind of lost in the loss. But the one area where this Patriots defense is not as strong is at pass rusher, edge in particular. The defensive tackles are very good. So I'll be interested in seeing if Zach Kerr, their defensive coordinator, finds ways to dial up pressure, much like he did last year at the end of the season.
0: Seahawks hosting the season opener, Seattle and New England, the Wednesday night kickoff for the NFL season. Mentioned the Gonzalez deal hasn't been the only one this week. Just 5 days before the start of their regular season, the Bucs and Baker Mayfield strike a deal. 3-year contract extension. ESPN's Dan Graziano.
6: Buccaneers reached back out to Baker Mayfield's agent Tom Mills on Friday. It was assistant GM Mike Greenberg, no relation to Get Up host Mike Greenberg, as well as Buccaneers VP of football research Jackie Davidson, along with GM Jason Light. They worked throughout the weekend in secrecy on this deal and ultimately came to an agreement on the three-year structure. He gets $110 million in new guarantees on top of the $40 million he was already set to make this year. So $150 million guaranteed over the next 3 years is what it sounds like. And Baker, who's been very, very happy in Tampa Bay, is now locked in there through 2029.
0: 3 years, $165 million, the deal coming together and keeping Mayfield in Tampa. Earlier on ESPN Radio on game night, Rick Stroud from the Tampa Bay Times.
7: They are committed to him as their quarterback going forward. And I think this has a lot to do with ownership, too. You know, the Glazers really trust Baker, like what he represents to their football team, to their community. You know, what he's done to come in here after a Tom Brady is very difficult, but he's an authentic guy. He ingratiated himself with the community, with his team. And I just feel like it's hard, guys. If you don't have the quarterback, you're like everybody else trying to find one. And they're not going to lose enough games to be in that derby anytime soon. So, you know, this is an opportunity to reward somebody that they really like and trust as the face of their franchise. And there's just a willingness on ownership to, you know, to find a way to get this done, because, you know, continuity wins in this league, certainly with coaching, but also with quarterbacking. And look, Baker is performed, you know, he's gotten this team to the playoffs 2 out of 3 years. And, you know, they feel like they got more work they can do. So I just think it's an ownership situation.
0: Bucks are in Cincinnati facing the Bengals for week one on Sunday. On Thursday, Niners and Rams in Australia. Rams heading out after they practiced in L.A. on Tuesday, but they're not traveling with Aaron Donald. Coach Sean McVay.
8: He's doing a great job. You know, I think he'll be ready to go sooner rather than later, but we're making a decision that we think is best for him and for our team. And I think what's cool is you have such confidence in the group that we do have with Kobe, with Fisk, with Puna Ford, with Tyler Davis. You know, Ty Hamilton has done a really good job. And so, you know, he's going to be a big part. You know, Aaron will be, you know, it'll add value when he's ready to go. But, you know, being 2 years off retirement, he's attacked this the right way, but it would have been a really quick turnaround. And so we feel like he can manage, you know, being able to get himself ready to go, and he won't make the trip, and he'll be able to take good care of himself in terms of getting himself ready to go whenever that time comes.
0: Rams getting to Melbourne. The Niners are already there. So is ESPN's Lindsay Theory.
9: Sean McVay says this is the best decision they could make long-term, not only for Aaron Donald, but also for the team. Now, since Aaron Donald came out of retirement, the Rams have been very clear that they are going to approach this with a very methodical way of going about things when it comes to Donald, how they've integrated him into practice and really tried to ramp him up. Of course, earlier in the week, Sean McVay said that all players would make the trip. So this is a little bit of a surprise that Donald is not actually going to be traveling to Australia. But him and Sean McVay, throughout this process, have really kept in close communication and really are doing what's best for Donald as he comes out of retirement for 2 years.
10: The 49ers at least don't have to worry about him until week 14, but San Fran still has some questions in terms of George Kittle and Nick Bosa's availabilities. What is the latest starting with Kittle?
9: Well, you get 7,500 miles away from that substation, and it's all good news. George Kittle trending positive. Clay Kubiak saying that he's been super impressed, that he is expected to play in the game, barring any setbacks, though his workload is still to be determined. We've seen him out at practice, and he is looking as energetic as he ever has. And then on the other side of that, Nick Bosa also is expected to play for the 49ers. I asked Raheem Morris how he has looked. Morris telling me that he has been out there. He knows his body as well as anyone. And he told me, Lindsay, make no mistake, we're not even trying to hide it. Nick Bosa will be out there. But also, like George Kittle, Christine, that workload really to be determined as he ramps up here, especially in Australia.
0: Niners and Rams Thursday night here in the States. A Friday morning game in Australia. 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
11: Additions of Daquan Wright and Xavien Harris, of course, not going to be on the rosters.
12: When is enough enough?
13: The more these things keep being the central focus of the news, the more we're dying one day at a time.
0: LSU had a pair of open slots on its 2026 roster. Tuesday, the Tigers filled those two roster spots, which completes the roster at 105 players for this season. Neither player added on Tuesday is a former NFL rookie. Neither Daquan Wright nor Xavier Harris. The decision means Coach Lane Kiffin and the school are moving on from their efforts to add those two players, an issue that has certainly escalated into the significant battle, including in court, between LSU and the SEC. The SEC filing a federal lawsuit against LSU last week and amended it on Tuesday, saying it had scheduled a Thursday meeting with its presidents and chancellors to vote on whether to terminate LSU's membership in the SEC. LSU, though, had held off on adding Wright and Harris to the roster, and Tuesday they had two other players. Earlier on ESPN Radio, our Amber Wilson.
12: This was a big measuring contest, and I would say at the end of the day, Mark, you know, LSU blinked. They blinked a couple times. The SEC ends up winning here. What was really the point of any of this if we look back on it in its entirety?
14: Well, I mean, the point was that the SEC reminded everybody they're in charge. You play by their rules. You don't get to go rogue in the SEC. It's the most powerful conference, one of the two most powerful conferences in all of college sports, and you're going to do what we want to do, and that's ultimately what happens here.
12: This isn't on the judges. A lot of people want to blame the judicial system. This is on the NCAA never taking control when it had the opportunity to for so long, not allowing players to benefit off their name, image, and likeness when they could have. They could have circumvented and avoided all of this so many years ago if they had just made some adjustments when it was very obvious that everything was changing because the world always changes. And instead of doing that, they dug their heels in. And so then you end up in a land of lawsuits, and those have largely been successful against the NCAA from an antitrust perspective, and frankly will continue to be if the NCAA continues to do stupid stuff. What we have seen over the last few months is that the conference is king. These conferences, when they flex their power, the schools do seem to bulk. I think that speaks to us one day heading towards a conference power structure. It feels like this is well on our way to that. The NCAA doesn't have the power anymore. It's very obvious it is the SEC and the Big Ten that do.
0: LSU capped its roster at 105 without former NFL players. SportsCenter All Night, ESPN Radio to the diamond. Longest current win streak in baseball belongs to the Dodgers.
15: The 3-1. Line drive right center field for a base hit. Mookie Betts will score. On his way to third base, Will Smith. And Oscar Hernandez continues his hot hitting. Knocks in the lead run. Dodgers 3-2. Two on, two out in the bottom of the fifth.
0: AM 570 LA Sports. Dodgers a 3-2 win for their sixth consecutive victory, tying their longest win streak this season. Did it in August and also in May. Meanwhile, team with the best record, the Brewers, went extra innings because of what happened in the ninth.
16: Here's the 0-1 pitch.
15: Drive to left. We are tied. I guess it was the right bat.
0: Jackson Chirios with the two-run homer in the bottom of the ninth to tie it for Milwaukee. And then in the 10th.
16: So Cole Armstrong shaded toward left center. Suzuki still playing kind of a traditional right field. First pitch to Lara. And it down the left field line. That's a base hit. The Brewers walk off the Cubs, and they win this series here in Milwaukee.
0: 4-3 the final in 10. Fourth win this season when Milwaukee is trailed by at least two runs in the ninth inning or later. Milwaukee becomes the first team to reach 90 wins this season. Then there's the Yankees. And for the first time since May, they had Aaron Judge back in the lineup.
17: Strike three. Judge down looking. So 0 for 3 with two strikeouts for the Yankee captain.
18: I would guess that that's it for him tonight. I think so.
0: 0 for 3 with a couple of strikeouts in his first game since May 31st, his fractured rib. Yankees did get the win. Yes Network with the call after the game.
19: I feel great. I just haven't been in a live game or seen live pitching in, you know, 3 months. So it's kind of like, you know, the start of the year. But I got work to do. You know, I got to improve, and we'll keep improving as this goes along because we got ball games to win. So that's the most important thing.
0: Yankees get the win on Tuesday, 5-3 over Colorado, which clinches a 34th straight winning season, longest active streak in Major League Baseball. Certainly, long matches taking place in New York. That's next. Sports Center All Night continues. It's ESPN Radio.
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28: Hey, y'all, it's Kyle Bailey coming up on a busy Wednesday show. 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
0: I think there might be some folks calling in sick in New York for Wednesday. 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U.S. Open continuing in Queens. Continuing. Active verb. Carlos Alcaraz, the 2 seed at the U.S. Open. It's never lost to a lefty. He's facing Ben Shelton, who happens to be left-handed. Alcaraz, 14-0 in his career. Lifetime against lefties, trailing 2-1. However, fourth set, Alcaraz is up 5-1, has just closed out set number 4, winning it 6-1. They're headed to a fifth set, 2:20 Eastern time, 2:20 a.m. in New York City, and they will be getting set number 5 underway shortly. The winner of set number five will advance to the semifinals at a date with Francis Tiafo.
1: Welcome back to the semifinals, Francis Tiafo.
2: Comeback complete for Francis Tiafo.
0: Tiafo dropped the first two sets to fellow American Alex Mickelson, but he rallies. Tiafo even trailed 5-3 in the third set when he was down two sets to none. Comes all the way back and wins it in five, including the fifth set tiebreaker. He advances to the semis.
3: Francis, let's go back over 2 hours ago. You're down two sets to love. Alex serving for the match. What do you tell yourself in that moment when you're going back to return?
4: I hope he gets tight. And just play a super tough game. Obviously, you know, he gave me some gifts with a couple double faults there, but, and then I slowly started to get my rhythm there, snuck out that third set and only started playing better and better. But he's a hell of a player, man. And I mean, he easily should have won today. So shout out Alex Mickelson.
3: In matches like this, these are iconic matches, 7-6 and a fifth. How important is it for this crowd to get behind you in those big moments?
4: Yeah, everyone was sleeping the first couple hours. I was like, what's going on? I was asleep with y'all, and then as it went along, the energy was incredible, as it is always. Thank you, obviously, two Americans, but you guys are really for me, and I really appreciate that.
0: Mickelson lost three straight sets after winning 14 in a row to start his tournament. He won the first two of this one. Tiafoe comes back, wins the last three, and advances to the semifinals, his third career major semifinal appearance. Meanwhile, on the women's side,
5: what a match! Arena Sabalenka pushed and tested to her very limits here this afternoon. Gets the win and moves through to her sixth consecutive semifinal.
0: Arena Sabalenka wins a third set tiebreaker to advance 10 straight tiebreaks won at the U.S. Open since 2022. She trailed 4-2 in the third set before winning five of the last seven games. She moves into the semifinals and a matchup with Jessica Pegula, who wins a three-setter against Emma Navarro. Pegula's with her fourth career major semifinal appearance, third at the U.S. Open, three in a row, in fact. She advances after dropping the opening set. ESPN analyst Caroline Wozniacki.
6: She didn't start off playing really clean tennis. She got pushed around by Navarro, who really was mixing up the pace well. But when it mattered, and in the third set, Pegula was down a break in the third set. And then she found a way to hit her targets on serve better. She started attacking those second serve returns, and she played a lot more aggressive tennis after that.
0: Pegula, with her 50th match win of the season, puts her in the semis, where she will get the top seed. Arena Sabalenka, SportsCenter All Night, ESPN Radio. Back to baseball. Guardians still holding on to that third wild card spot in the American League. They get a 9-5 win over the Orioles on Tuesday. Pete Alonso, two-run home run, breaking a tie with Yordan Alvarez for the most RBI in the American League this season. The Orioles dropping four games behind the Guardians for the third spot in the wild card chase. Blue Jays remain a game behind the Guardians for third as they double up the Athletics 4-2. As for Texas,
7: and the pitch is swung on, that's blasted to deep left field. That is on its way. A three-run Jimmy Jack for Danny Jansen. It's 9-3 in Texas in the fifth.
0: 105-3, the Fan. Rangers go on to a 10-5 win over the Mariners. Texas remains a game and a half behind the Guardians for that third wild card spot. Texas remains two games behind the Astros in the West. As for the National League wild card race, Diamondbacks still holding on to that third spot.
8: Runner at third, one out. We're tied at three in the 11th. Here's the pitch. Breaking ball, that'll do a job. Fly ball, right center field. It is down for a base hit. Oh, Rave missed it. Gurriel gets the second. Now he'll round and dig for third. The throw by Witt is not in time. Defensive mistakes by the Royals cost them the lead and perhaps a second run.
0: Arizona Sports 98-7. Diamondbacks with the 11th inning win over the Royals. 5-3 the final. Corbin Burnes throwing three scoreless innings, total of 57 pitches in his first action since June of 2025. Long recovery from Tommy John surgery. Diamondbacks, meanwhile, with their fourth consecutive win by a combined five runs, including three of the four wins in extra innings. Padres keep pace. Their third straight win, stay a half game behind the Diamondbacks for the third wild card spot of the National League. It's a 5-4 win over the Nationals, who lose, suffering their 38th blown save this season. NFL season kicking off. That's next. 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
8: Aaron Judge makes his return for the Yankees, strikes out twice and going 0-3. New York does get the win. LSU adds its final two players to its roster for the season. Neither was in camp with an NFL team this summer. It's been 7 months since we saw them in the Super Bowl. We will see them again tonight.
9: Patriots, Seahawks. It is a rematch of Super Bowl 60, which Seattle won handedly.
10: We have a game plan that we're going to try to execute it to the best of our ability. And as coaches, we have to do a great job of understanding how the game is being played and being able to adjust because of just being week one.
11: It's the Seattle Seahawks making a bigger statement with a win. And the reason why is because nobody trusts Sam Darnold.
12: This is an extremely injured secondary right now. And I don't know if they've got answers for all the new Patriots receivers.
8: Seahawks came away with the win in the Super Bowl last winter. Both teams have made changes. As for what's on the line tonight, ESPN analyst Jeff Saturday.
13: The Patriots have so much more to win from this game. You had Will Campbell, who gave up 30 pressures in the playoffs alone.
14: This 14 is in the Super Bowl.
13: Yeah, this is the fourth pick of the draft, right? And I know he got banged up. They go get Vera Tucker. They move the guard to center. Yeah. So now you're putting this thing together. Josh McDaniels with another year of Drake May is massive. I think this, for the New England Patriots, this is a show-me game. You're going to see a competitive team right off the jump. Right. Do we continue from last year, or is there a fall?
8: Show-me game for the Patriots. And their offense and their quarterback in Drake May. As for the Seahawks and Sam Darnold,
13: I think that's all nonsense. People talk about Sam Darnold. This was the best team last year, and they proved it.
14: No
13: week
14: question.
13: In, week out, playoffs. Yeah. They beat everybody they had to go beat. They stood up. Sam Darnold stood up. And you and I both know this: the quarterback position is about moments. It's not just about overall stats, right? He had turnover, but it's about moments. It's when you can extend a drive. When can you convert that third down? When do you hit that bomb to go get points, right? Don't miss the layup. Sam Darnold did all of those things.
8: Seahawks have lost some pieces from their Super Bowl team, but the offense is reworked. ESPN's Dan Graziano.
15: Well, they have the rookie running back, Jadarian Price, that they took in the first round, and they feel like he can lead the backfield along with George Helwani, who's a back they already had that they like, while they wait for Zach Charbonnet to come back. They'll have Rashid Shaheed for the full season this year. Obviously, he was a big factor in their playoff run. And the new offensive coordinator is Brian Fleury, who comes from outside the organization, from the San Francisco 49ers, but they run a very similar kind of offense, and Fleury was on the Niners coaching staff. Remember that year that Sam Darnold was in San Francisco as Brock Purdy's backup? in 2023. So they've worked together before. It's been a pretty seamless transition. The offense, you know, should pick up where it left off at the end of last year. Again, Shahid being locked in from the start of the season, they really feel is a difference maker.
9: The other side of this, Drake May is coming off of an MVP caliber season, but he was also sacked a league high 68 times. What is the expectation for their pass protection this season?
15: They expect that it will be better this season than what we saw in the playoffs and certainly the Super Bowl. Will Campbell, the left tackle, was a high first-round pick last year. He was playing through injury late in the season. They believe another offseason and better health will improve his play. They moved the rookie left guard over to center. They signed a veteran, Elijah Vera Tucker, to play left guard. They feel like overall the offensive line is better structured this year than it was last year, and the fact that they were starting two rookies naturally should get better because of the experience that those two guys had. Add in A.J. Brown and Romeo Doubs, the upgrades in the wide receiver core, and everything should work together to put Drake May in a very strong position to repeat that MVP caliber year.
8: Seahawks hosting the Patriots tonight, tomorrow, Niners, Rams in Australia. It's a Friday morning game in Melbourne, Thursday night prime time for those of us in the States. Rams will be there without Aaron Donald, the team leaving him stateside as he comes out of retirement. Niners coach Kyle Shanahan with a bit of a smile hearing that news.
14: Very excited. I told you guys last time I talked to you guys, he was definitely playing, so I've never been more excited to be wrong about something, so we're good. I just smiled and said, that's good. So we're going to have to see him eventually. We play them twice. I was hoping he won it. I was preparing for the worst and glad that we don't have to see him this week.
8: Niners, Rams, Thursday night here in the States. Sunday, Bucks, Bengals in Cincinnati. Tampa Bay going in with Baker Mayfield, who struck a deal on a 3-year contract extension, 3 years, $165 million. Earlier on ESPN Radio, Rick Stroud from the Tampa Bay Times.
16: Well, I think over the weekend, Jason Light, Mike Greenberg made the call to Tom Mills, wanted to revisit this situation. And, you know, look, there was always a deal to be made out there. A lot of emotions go into this. I talked to Baker Mayfield at the start of the preseason, and he said he set that deadline as much as anything for, you know, his teammates so that they wouldn't be bombarded with it. He wanted them to know that he was all in regardless of whether he had a contract extension or not. And I think that, you know, the $55 million average is you know, similar to a lot of quarterbacks in this league that he's comparable to, whether you're talking about Trevor Lawrence and those kind of players. So, you know, what Baker wanted was more than 2 years. This is a 3-year extension. The third year is not guaranteed in terms of its money, but you look at the 4 years together because he's going to make $40 million this year. It's a good package, you know, and it's a commitment that the Bucks have to him as their franchise guy.
8: It's a 3-year deal, $165 million. Baker Mayfield goes into the season with a new deal. 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
18: When is enough enough?
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8: The LSU Tigers add a couple of players and officially complete their 2026 105-man roster. So it eliminates the possibility of the program bringing in former NFL rookies Daquan Wright and Xavien Harris. The decision means that LSU is moving on from its efforts to add the former NFL players, the ones who were in camp this summer. It's an issue that certainly escalated into a significant fight between the school and the SEC. Earlier on ESPN Radio, our Emmett Golden and Q Myers.
18: I mean, you want to talk about the best reality show, LSU versus the SEC, or LSU versus everybody. Is that what they're going to call the 30 for 30? LSU versus everybody. After all the song and dance, after all the courts, out of court, this thing and the other, take care of the children. They're coming back because they want to play football. It's not because of the money. It's all because of the love of the game. They're not even going to be added to the LSU roster, and their roster is now locked.
20: Yeah, they basically went, girl, I was just playing with you. That's basically what they just did right there.
18: I was just kidding.
20: Yeah, I was just playing. Which, like, is fine because I don't believe pro players should be allowed to play in college. But I also think it's pretty messed up for Daquan Wright and Xavier Harris. They were told, hey, come here. We got a spot for you. And now all of a sudden they don't? Like, did they enroll in school for nothing? Are they paying tuition? Did they get a scholarship? Is there NIL money? Like, what happens to them now that LSU and Lane Kiffin played all of these games, really playing with the futures of these two young men?
18: Well, I mean, that doesn't surprise me when it comes to Lane Kiffin. If I had just been under a rock and I hadn't heard any of this and you was like, Q, man, this LSU team is trying to add some NFL players and, you know, there's one coach that's behind it, I would have guessed Lane Kiffin. Like, that would have just, and I think most people would have guessed Lane Kiffin because he's just that dude.
20: They are must-see TV, and I hope at some point it's because of what they do on the field, because it hasn't been this offseason and even during the first 2 weeks.
18: You know, the thing about it is, to your point, if it almost feels like, you know, Lane Kiffin was playing with this situation. Remember, LSU, again, waxed Clemson 51-10. But it's what Kiffin told ABC at halftime. Imagine if we had added pro players. Right. It's like, it's almost like, hey, we were just toying around this whole time, but we wanted to get y'all concerned and worried.
20: Yeah, and look, whatever, you want to play games with the media, the courts, fine. But human, like, these are young men.
18: Right.
20: That's, like, so foul, in my opinion.
8: The attorney who represents Wright and Harris telling ESPN the players are now considering their legal options. 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
21: I mean, listen, once the SEC decided to dig in, I don't think LSU was going to do it. I don't think they wanted to play that game anymore. So I'm not surprised at that. And I think Lane Kiffin probably found a lot out about his own team that we're going to be pretty good without those guys. So let's remove a few of the distractions and move ahead and go try to win the rest of our football games.
22: LSU's win says more about how good LSU is or how bad Clemson is?
21: I could say both. I'm going to lean right now more about Clemson being bad. That offensive game plan was atrocious. Not sure how you thought you could go in there and run pull protection the whole game, slide protection the whole game against such an aggressive front. We know what Blake Baker is, what Blake Baker does, and Blake Baker was even more successful than we thought in that game because he knew what Chad Morris does. I think he game planned exactly to what he felt like he would get that he had seen in the past, and I think he got it. Now, I think the extent that it went to as far as Clemson seemingly like not being able to do anything was probably a little bit more surprising. But also, let's remember this. That place feeds off of fear and doubt more so than any stadium, maybe in any sport on this earth. When they begin to smell a little bit of fear and a little bit of doubt, it takes them to unprecedented levels of witchcraft and sorcery further than any stadium in this country can conjure up. And they felt that early and they got involved and then the team feeds off of it and it's just, it's different, man. I'm telling you, it's different there. So they benefited from that as well. I don't want to get it twisted and say that LSU is not good either. They have a chance to be really good, but I was more alarmed at how bad Clemson looked in that game than how more surprised I was that LSU looked that good.
23: It did feel like there was a big talent disparity between the two teams on the field.
21: LSU's got a lot of guys, a lot of dudes, a lot of good players, NFL talent, but I don't think that was just the reason they made it look that bad. I think Blake Baker had them schemed up. I think Lane and Charlie had them schemed up. I think they knew what they were going up against, and once they started, they weren't going to stop. There was really no momentum to be had for Clemson, and that wasn't just on talent. That was a lot on scheme and a lot on positions that they needed to be put in that they weren't to be able to find sustained success.
8: LSU's win over Clemson, one of the marquee games of week one. On the heels of week one, LSU is back into the top 10 of the latest AP poll. Oregon drops to sixth, Michigan falling out of the rankings after their second chance Hail Mary to beat Western Michigan. ESPN analyst Roddy Jones.
24: Well, it's right for them to drop to unranked because through 60 minutes, they had lost the game, but 60 minutes and 1 second gave them a win. So it was right for them to drop. My takeaway is that the offense is a mess right now. Luke's mentioned the offensive line. The running backs didn't run well either. There were a couple of opportunities with a little bit of patience to set blocks up and then have big gains. Bryce Underwood had a couple as well. So Jason Beck's got some work to do with this offense. I have faith that he'll get it done, but overall, the defense really hung in there until late in the game where they were on the field for forever and then couldn't get off the field in that second half. But that offense is a bit of a mess. They're going to have to figure out the run game. They're going to have to figure out the running back situation because they're talented there. But it didn't feel like everyone was meshing. They weren't all seeing things from the same set of eyes. And so I would simplify things for Bryce Underwood. Use him maybe primarily as a runner with some play action passes, like Luke said. But ultimately, you've got to challenge everybody because that Oklahoma front is legit.
8: Speaking of challenges, we know Michigan falling out of the rankings because of that do-over Hail Mary to beat Western Michigan. The MAC wants a do-over. ESPN's Pete Thamel.
0: That issue, now they're about 72 hours removed from it, Harry, had seemed to have faded into the background. We heard a bunch from Lance Taylor, the Western Michigan coach. We heard a bunch from Western Michigan's president. But in a bit of a wrinkle, there's been a new filing. And essentially, MAC Commissioner John Steinbrecher said in a note to the Football Oversight Committee that the game result should be reversed. And the core of that argument from the MAC to the NCAA Oversight Committee is that this was not a judgment regarding the proper amount of time on the clock. It was an error in the application of established replay protocol. So they are saying replay protocol was not filed and that should be reversed. I would think, you know, we've had two Hail Marys significant in this game. This feels like a third Hail Mary for Western Michigan to try to get the result reversed. But here we are. You don't often get requests from a league to the NCAA Football Oversight Committee for a game result to change, but you never know what's going to happen.
8: Western Michigan still trying to beat Michigan. Michigan out of the rankings in the AP poll this week. Ohio State remains number one as they head into the showdown with number four Texas on Saturday and Longhorns quarterback Arch Manning.
1: Yeah, not all the time you get a second chance to play another team after a rough loss. So we're all excited for the opportunity. As bad as it was on film, it was kind of a close game. It's rough film to watch. I don't like watching it that much. Yeah, not a lot of good memories a year ago. Hoping to have a good game this year.
2: I think, you know, just having last year's experience definitely helps you as a quarterback, you know, in kind of every aspect of your game. But I'm just going to go out there and do what I can and execute to the best of my abilities and, you know, do whatever we can as an offense to help us win.
8: It's the showdown this weekend. On Saturday, SEC Network analyst Greg McElroy.
3: I am taking the Texas Longhorns to win the game 24-21. And everything about this game says it's going to be a rock fight. That's what it feels like to me. I'm taking the home team. And here's why. Look, Ohio State's path is going to be running the football. And they averaged in the first half just two yards a carry against Ball State behind an offensive line that Ryan Day said, man, they just didn't quite look the part. Now, Texas is going to rotate a bunch of defensive linemen in there, and then they're going to be fresh. And in September in Austin, the fresher the front is the one that's still standing without hands on the hips there in the fourth quarter. And Sarkisian told you his plan out loud. And they want to take the football away. And Ohio State, they didn't take it away as often. They'll suffocate you, but they didn't necessarily strip it off of you. Ohio State does, however, have the best player on the field. And right now, they have had Texas' number, but Texas has the building, they have the rotation, and they have solved their red zone woes. Three straight to the Buckeyes. This is where it ends. The Longhorns get it done at home.
8: Texas hosting Ohio State Saturday, 7:30 Eastern. We'll see it on ABC. Straight ahead, it was an emotional hug in Queens. SportsCenter All Night continues. It's ESPN Radio.
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9: What's up? 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

0: Comes serve, Shelton leading 3-2 in the fifth set, but Alcaraz serving with a 30-15 advantage in his service game. Fifth set, quarterfinal action in New York. The winner moves on. Yes, just before 3 a.m. in New York City, and they're still playing in the fifth set on Arthur Ashe. The winner will get Francis Tiafoe. He was down 2-0, was down 5-3 in the third set. Alex Mickelson was serving for the match, could not close it out, had a couple of double faults in there. Tiafoe ultimately wins it in five sets, winning a fifth set tiebreaker, crushing for Mickelson, who shared an emotionally and perhaps awkwardly long hug with Tiafoe.
1: I really like Alex. I really, really do. And just wanted to come up there and just dap him up. But I didn't think it was going to be as long as it was. But I understand the moment. He was definitely crying on my shoulders. And and we said some words for each other. And that was it.
2: I wasn't saying much. I was trying to keep it together. And I didn't do a good job of that. But he's saying a lot of, nice personal things. You'll be there while, when I'm older, you're going to be here. And, we're going to play again. This type of circumstance and all that good stuff. And, he's a great guy for consoling me in that moment.
0: Tiafoe becoming the fifth player to come back from two sets down in a U.S. Open men's quarterfinal. And he does it against a fellow American, ESPN analyst Sam Querrey.
3: Look, when you have to play a fellow countryman, it's not that fun, honestly. Both these guys, it's not that fun, but it's something you have to deal with when you're from the U.S. or Spain or Italy, these countries that have a lot of players. So for both those guys, you want to see them both win, but you can't have that happen. And for Francis Tiafoe, sets 1 and 2, he didn't play his best. Mickelson played great, but Francis could not find a first serve. And this was one of those matches that the famous Brad Gilbert line, winning ugly. He just had to find a way to get through it, and he certainly did that.
0: Tiafoe was guaranteed to return to the top 10 for the first time since September of 2023. And he's awaiting the winner of the match that's currently going on ESPN. Ben Shelton, Carlos Alcaraz tied at 3 in the fifth set.
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5: How good is that?
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4: Number 5.
0: Yankees beat the Rockies in the return of Aaron Judge. He didn't get a hit, but his replacement did. Yes Network.
7: That should get in a run. Maybe more. Oh, more. A 3-run home run for Ramos. And the Yankees lead 5-1.
4: Number 4.
0: Guardians maintain their hold on the third wild card spot in the American League, pulling away from the Orioles early. WTAM.
8: Swung on, line drive, deep right field. This ball gone! Travis Bazzano on the ninth pitch of the at-bat. A line drive, 3-run homer to right. And the Guardians have that mammoth 2-out hit from Bazzano.
4: Number 3.
0: Twins get a win in Detroit. Cody Clemens going yard against his former team. Treasure Island Baseball Network.
9: Not running. Swung on and hit high in the air. Right field, pretty deep. McKinstry drifting back. McKinstry looking up. McKinstry says goodbye. It's a home run for Cody Clemens. And the Twins vault into the lead. It's 3-2 Minnesota.
4: Number 2.
0: Arizona with a fourth straight win by a total of 5 runs. Tuesday in the 11th against Kansas City. Arizona Sports 98.7.
10: Runner at third, one out. We're tied at 3 in the 11th. Here's the pitch. Breaking ball. That'll do a job. Fly ball right center field. It is down for a base hit. Oh, Rafe missed it. Gurriel gets the second. Now he'll round and dig for third. The throw by Witt is not in time. Defensive mistakes by the Royals cost them the lead and perhaps a second run.
4: Number 1.
0: Brewers and Cubs also went extras, ending in the final at-bat. WTMJ.
11: So Cole Armstrong shaded toward left center. Suzuki still playing kind of a traditional right fielder. First pitch to Lara. And it. Left field line. That's a base hit. The Brewers walk off the Cubs, and they win this series here in Milwaukee.
0: Walk-off win for Milwaukee. Pirates, a 9-3 win over the White Sox. They're 5.5 behind the Diamondbacks for the third wild card spot. Pirates also one win shy of having a .500 record or better in September for the first time since 2018. Angels, a 6-1 win over the Red Sox, who have a 5-game win streak, come to an end. Angels' first win.

0: win over Boston this season. They do it with the 6-1 win. 6-1 was the score of the second set. We'll update you on the fifth next. SportsCenter All Night. It's ESPN Radio.
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10: Smith with a fly ball to left field and deep. 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
13: 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Every now and then, get one of those days in sports where there is an underlying theme. Tuesday/Wednesday, one of those days, plural,

0: going the distance. LSU, SEC, yep, they went. They've gone the distance. They've gone to the brink in their stare down. Rams and Niners going all the way to Australia to play this week. They're going quite the distance. Although the Rams do it without one of their marquee players. More on that straight ahead. But in Queens, a lot of tennis for our money on Tuesday. Aryna Sabalenka, a three-setter, including a match tiebreaker in the third. Jessica Pegula plays a three-setter and advances. Francis Tiafoe, a five-setter, including a match tiebreaker in the fifth. All of this on Arthur Ashe on Tuesday. That meant the quarterfinal matchup on Arthur Ashe between Carlos Alcaraz and American Ben Shelton didn't start until after 11 p.m. in New York.
1: You know, New York is a city that never sleeps. This is going to be a perfect example of that. I recall a couple months ago, Jay-Z made his triumphant return to Yankee Stadium and played a big concert there. That went on about 12 or 1 in the morning. And from what I hear, the fans were happy. So if these guys bring it, and I sure hope they do, there's going to be a lot of people that are going to be tuning into this one.
0: John McEnroe staying up late with our Chris Fowler. Fowler and McEnroe calling the action on ESPN. They're still there. This one's been electric. It's 3 a.m. in New York City, and they are still in the fifth set. Alcaraz took the first set in a tiebreaker. Shelton took sets 2 and 3, 6-1, 6-3. Alcaraz a 6-1 win in set number 4. They are on serve in set number 5, Shelton facing a break point. He's up 40-30, leading 4-3. In set number 5, 3 a.m. in New York City. The winner goes on to the semifinals against Francis Tiafoe, who won a five-setter against Alex Mickelson. Tiafoe trailed 5-3 in the third set. He was down 2 sets to love, trailed 5-3. Mickelson was serving for the match, couldn't close it out. Tiafoe comes all the way back and wins it in 5. SportsCenter All Night, ESPN Radio.
2: We are on the doorstep of week 1. Patriots, Seahawks, Super Bowl rematch.
3: The Patriots' schedule is much harder this year than it was last year.
4: New England wins this game. That's a statement. Like, we're every bit as legit as we thought we were.
0: All in the rearview mirror now is the offseason, the workouts, the draft, the training camps, the preseason. NFL is back. Week 1 gets underway tonight. Super Bowl rematch with the Patriots and Seahawks. Seattle raising the championship banner before the kickoff. Seahawks won the Super Bowl matchup 7 months ago, 29-13. As for this matchup, the key for the New England offense, ESPN analyst Mina Kimes.
5: One of the biggest differences in the game, A.J. Brown is now a New England Patriot. And this is obviously a big factor in any game, but I would say it's an especially big one in this particular matchup because I don't know if you looked at the Seahawks injuries list, but it is long and it is concentrated in the secondary. Nicky Manwari, their star nickel/safety hybrid, might not play. Ty Okada, who's their second safety, is out. Tariq Woolen, who was their corner last year, their longest corner, is no longer on the team. So I think it's going to be pretty hard for Seattle to contain Brown without giving some extra help, which would cause them to make sacrifices elsewhere in coverage. They are up against on the back end. They are going to have to win the line of scrimmage, much as they did in the Super Bowl, so we know that they're capable of it. But yes, A.J. Brown, very significant problem for a Seahawks defense that is up against it with injuries.
0: Meanwhile, the Patriots do get Christian Gonzalez on the field. He gets the new mega contract he agreed to this week. As for the keys for the Patriots defense in the rematch on Wednesday,
5: pressuring Sam Darnold. I'm really interested in seeing if they do something they did not just in the Super Bowl, but their entire playoff run, which is lean heavily on the blitz. Blitz Darnold at an extremely high rate. He completed less than 50% of his passes against extra pressure in the Super Bowl, and they're able to do so in part because of the guy you mentioned. Christian Gonzalez allows them to play man coverage. He was so excellent in the Super Bowl, it was kind of lost in the loss. But the one area where this Patriots defense is not as strong is at pass rusher, edge in particular. The defensive tackles are very good. So I'll be interested in seeing if Zach Kerr, their defensive coordinator, find ways to dial up pressure much like he did last year at the end of the season.
0: Seahawks hosting the season opener. Seattle, New England getting the NFL season underway later tonight. Mentioned the Gonzalez deal. Not the only one this week. Just 5 days before the start of their regular season, the Buccaneers and quarterback Baker Mayfield agree on a contract extension after they had broken off talks just before the start of training camp. ESPN's Dan Graziano.
6: Buccaneers reached back out to Baker Mayfield's agent Tom Mills on Friday. It was assistant GM Mike Greenberg, no relation to Get Up host Mike Greenberg, as well as Buccaneers VP of football research Jackie Davidson, along with GM Jason Light. They worked throughout the weekend in secrecy on this deal and ultimately came to an agreement on the three-year structure. He gets $110 million in new guarantees on top of the $40 million he was already set to make this year. So $150 million guaranteed over the next 3 years is what it sounds like. And Baker, who has been very, very happy in Tampa Bay, is now locked in there through 2029.
0: Baker Mayfield has a three-year deal, $165 million, staying in Tampa. Earlier on ESPN Radio on game night, Rick Stroud from the Tampa Bay Times.
7: They are committed to him as their quarterback going forward, and I think this has a lot to do with ownership, too. You know, the Glazers really trust Baker, like what he represents to their football team, to their community. You know, what he's done to come in here after a Tom Brady is very difficult, but he's an authentic guy. He ingratiated himself with the community, with his team, and I just feel like it's hard, guys. If you don't have the quarterback, you're like everybody else trying to find one, and they're not going to lose enough games to be in that derby anytime soon. So, you know, this is an opportunity to reward somebody that they really like and trust as the face of their franchise. And it's just a willingness on ownership to find a way to get this done, because, you know, continuity wins in this league, certainly with coaching, but also with quarterbacking. And look, Baker is performed. You know, he's gotten this team to the playoffs 2 out of 3 years, and you know they feel like they got more work they can do. So I just think it's an ownership situation.
0: Bucks are in Cincinnati to face the Bengals on Sunday. Thursday, it's the Niners and Rams in Australia. Rams heading out after they practiced in L.A. on Tuesday. But they're not traveling with Aaron Donald. Coach Sean McVay.
8: He's doing a great job. You know, I think he'll be ready to go sooner rather than later, but we're making a decision that we think is best for him and for our team. And I think what's cool is you have such confidence in the group that we do have with Kobe, with Fisk, with Puna Ford, with Tyler Davis. You know, Ty Hamilton has done a really good job. And so, you know, he's going to be a big part. You know, Aaron will be, you know, it'll add value when he's ready to go. But, you know, being 2 years off retirement, he's attacked this the right way, but it would have been a really quick turnaround. And so we feel like he can manage, you know, being able to get himself ready to go, and he won't make the trip, and he'll be able to take good care of himself in terms of getting himself ready to go whenever that time comes.
0: Rams getting to Melbourne. Niners are already there, so is ESPN's Lindsay Theory.
9: Sean McVay says this is the best decision they could make long-term, not only for Aaron Donald, but also for the team. Now, since Aaron Donald came out of retirement, the Rams have been very clear that they are going to approach this with a very methodical way of going about things when it comes to Donald, how they've integrated him into practice and really tried to ramp him up. Of course, earlier in the week, Sean McVay said that all players would make the trip. So this is a little bit of a surprise that Donald is not actually going to be traveling to Australia. But him and Sean McVay, throughout this process, have really kept in close communication and really are doing what's best for Donald as he comes out of retirement for 2 years.
10: The 49ers at least don't have to worry about him until week 14, but San Fran still has some questions in terms of George Kittle and Nick Bosa's availabilities. What is the latest starting with Kittle?
9: Well, you get 7,500 miles away from that substation, and it's all good news. George Kittle trending positive. Clay Kubiak saying that he's been super impressed, that he is expected to play in the game, barring any setbacks, though his workload is still to be determined. We've seen him out of practice, and he is looking as energetic as he ever has. And then on the other side of that, Nick Bosa also is expected to play for the 49ers. I asked Raheem Morris how he has looked. Morris telling me that he has been out there. He knows his body as well as anyone. And he told me, Lindsay, make no mistake, we're not even trying to hide it. Nick Bosa will be out there. But also, like George Kittle, Christine, that workload really to be determined as he ramps up here, especially in Australia.
0: Niners Rams, Thursday night for us here in the States. It's Friday morning in Australia. 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
11: Additions of Daquan Wright and Xavier Harris, of course, not going to be on the rosters.
12: When is enough enough?
13: The more these things keep being the central focus of the news, the more we're dying one day at a time.
0: LSU had a pair of open slots on its 2026 roster. Tuesday evening, the Tigers filled those two roster spots, completing their roster. and 105 players for the rest of the season. Neither player added Tuesday is a former NFL rookie, neither Daquan Wright nor Xavier Harris. The decision means Lane Kiffin and LSU moving on from the efforts to add former NFL players. It's certainly been a lightning rod issue between the school and the conference. The SEC filing a federal lawsuit last week and Tuesday amended it, saying it had scheduled a Thursday meeting with its presidents and chancellors to vote on whether to terminate LSU's membership in the SEC. Earlier on ESPN Radio, our Amber Wilson.
12: This was a big measuring contest, and I would say at the end of the day, Mark, you know, LSU blinked. They blinked a couple times. The SEC ends up winning here. What was really the point of any of this if we look back on it in its entirety?
14: Well, I mean, the point was that the SEC reminded everybody they're in charge. You play by their rules. You don't get to go rogue in the SEC. It's the most powerful conference, one of the two most powerful conferences in all of college sports, and you're going to do what we want to do, and that's ultimately what happens here.
12: This isn't on the judges. A lot of people want to blame the judicial system. This is on the NCAA never taking control when it had the opportunity to for so long, not allowing players to benefit off their name, image, and likeness when they could have. They could have circumvented and avoided all of this so many years ago if they had just made some adjustments when it was very obvious that everything was changing because the world always changes. And instead of doing that, they dug their heels in. And so then you end up in a land of lawsuits, and those have largely been successful against the NCAA from an antitrust perspective, and frankly will continue to be if the NCAA continues to do stupid stuff. What we have seen over the last few months is that the conference is king. These conferences, when they flex their power, the schools do seem to bulk. I think that speaks to us one day heading towards a conference power structure. It feels like this is well on our way to that. The NCAA doesn't have the power anymore. It's very obvious it is the SEC and the Big Ten that do.
0: LSU is up to number 8 in this week's AP football ranking. Sports Center all night, ESPN Radio to the Diamond. Longest win streak in baseball belongs to the Dodgers.
15: The 3-1. Line drive, right center field for a base hit. Mookie Betts will score. On his way to third base, Will Smith. And Oscar Hernandez continues his hot hitting. Knocks in the lead run. Dodgers 3-2. Two on, two out in the bottom of the fifth.
0: Hernandez extending his hit streak to 9 games. Longest this season. AM 570 LA Sports. Dodgers a 3-2 win over the Reds for their 6th consecutive win. Derek Skubal gets the win. 7 1/3 innings, giving up a couple of runs. 7 1/3 innings, tying his longest start this season. As for the team with the best record in the majors, Brewers rallying against the Cubs in the 9th.
16: Here's the 0-1 pitch.
0: Jackson Churio with a 2-run home run in the bottom of the 9th to tie it up and sending it to the 10th.
16: First pitch to Lark. And it.
15: Down the left field line. That's a base hit. The Brewers walk off the Cubs and they win this series here in Milwaukee.
0: 4-3 the final. Brewers become the first team to reach 90 wins this season. 4th consecutive season with 90 wins. The call on 620 WTMJ. New York Yankees, meanwhile, getting Aaron Judge back in their lineup. First time since the end of May.
17: Strike 3. Judge down looking. So 0-3 with 2 strikeouts for the Yankee captain.
18: I would guess that that's it for him tonight.
17: I think so.
0: Yankees do get the win. It's a 5-3 win over the Rockies. It was on the YES Network. Judge striking out twice in 3 at-bats, admitting he was rusty.
19: I feel great. I just haven't been in a live game or seen live pitching in, you know, 3 months. So it's kind of like, you know, start of the year. But I got work to do. You know, I got to improve, and we'll keep improving as this goes along because we got ball games to win. So that's the most important thing.
0: Yankees do get the win. Yankees with the win, clinching their 34th consecutive winning season, longest active streak in Major League Baseball. Some long matches in tennis in New York. That's next. Sports Center All Night continues at ESPN Radio.
20: 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Jock Peterson and the Texas Rangers are in Phoenix to face Nolan Arenado and the Arizona Diamondbacks.
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0: 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You want to compare London and New York City? Keep this in mind. At Wimbledon, there is an 11 p.m. curfew. Nothing can happen at Wimbledon after 11 p.m. In New York, they start a men's quarterfinal match just after 11 o'clock. Carlos Alcaraz, 1 point away from tying this fifth set up at 6-all and sending it to a fifth set tiebreaker. Ben Shelton, Carlos Alcaraz, right now in the fifth set. The winner of this one, which is live on ESPN as we speak, the winner goes on to face Francis Tiafoe, who also went five sets earlier on Tuesday, went to a fifth set tiebreaker.
36: Welcome back to the semifinals, Francis Tiafoe.
37: Comeback complete for Francis Tiafoe.
0: He wins 10-6. In the match tiebreaker, It's the first to 10 in the fifth set tiebreaker, which is what Shelton and Alcaraz are doing now on ESPN. As for Francis Tiafoe, he was down 2-0 and trailed 5-3 in the third set. Alex Mickelson was serving for the match. Tiafoe comes all the way back and wins it in five.
1: Francis, let's go back over 2 hours ago. You're down 2-0. Alex serving for the match. What do you tell yourself in that moment when you're going back to return?
2: I hope he gets tight. And, you know, just play a super tough game. Obviously, you know, he gave me some gifts with a couple double faults there. But and then I slowly started to get my rhythm there, snuck out that third set and only started playing better and better. But he's a hell of a player, man. And, I mean, he easily should have won today. So shout out Alex Mickelson.
1: In matches like this, these are iconic matches, 7-6 in the fifth. How important is it for this crowd to get behind you in those big moments?
2: Yeah, everyone was sleeping the first couple hours. I was like, what's going on? I was asleep with y'all, and then as it went along, the energy was incredible, as it is always. Thank you, obviously, two Americans, but you guys are really for me, and I really appreciate that.
0: Tiafoe not even getting some sleep tonight in New York. If he wants to know who he's going to face in the semis, Tiafoe advancing in five sets. Third career major semifinal appearance for Francis Tiafoe. He gets either Ben Shelton or Carlos Alcaraz. They are in a fifth set tiebreaker, a match tiebreaker, first 1-10. On the women's side on Tuesday, the top seed advancing.
3: Game.
4: What a match. Aryna Sabalenka pushed and tested to her very limits here this afternoon. Gets the win and moves through to her sixth consecutive semifinal.
0: She trailed 4-2 in the third set before winning five of the last seven games and then won the match tiebreaker. Jessica Pegula, the three seed, is up next for her in the semis. She wins a three-setter, advancing after dropping the opening set. ESPN analyst Caroline Wozniacki.
5: She didn't start off playing really clean tennis. She got pushed around by Navarro, who really was mixing up the pace well. But when it mattered, and in the third set, Pegula was down a break in the third set. And then she found a way to hit her targets on serve better. She started attacking those second serve returns, and she played a lot more aggressive tennis after that.
0: Four matches on Arthur Ashe starting Tuesday afternoon. All four going the distance, three of them with a match tiebreaker in their final set. SportsCenter All Night, ESPN Radio, back to baseball. Guardians still holding on to the third wild card spot in the American League.
6: Swung on, line drive, deep right field. This ball gone! Travis Bazan on the ninth pitch of the at-bat. A line drive, three-run homer to right. And the Guardians have that mammoth two-out hit from Bazana. And Cleveland scores four. They lead 5-0.
0: Tom Hamilton, WTAM. Guardians go on to a 9-5 win over the Orioles, who drop four games behind Cleveland for that third spot. Blue Jays double up the Athletics 4-2. They remain a game behind Cleveland for that third spot in the American League. As for Texas,
7: and the pitch is swung on, that's blasted to deep left field. That is on its way. A three-run Jimmy Jack for Danny Jansen. It's 9-3 in Texas in the fifth.
0: Texas with a 10-5 win over the Mariners. 105-3, the Fan. Rangers remain a game and a half behind the Guardians for that third wild card. Astros, a 6-5 win over the Phillies. Astros led 5-0 going into the sixth inning. Phillies had the potential tying run on second with nobody out in the bottom of the ninth. Houston hangs on for the win. As for the National League wild card race, Diamondbacks holding on to the third spot.
8: Runner at third, one out. We're tied at 3 in the 11th. Here's the pitch. Breaking ball, that'll do a job. Fly ball, right center field. It is down for a base hit. Oh, Rave missed it. Gurriel gets the second. Now he'll round and dig for third. The throw by Witt is not in time. Defensive mistakes by the Royals cost them the lead and perhaps a second run.
0: Arizona Sports 98-7. Diamondbacks in 11 beat the Royals 5-3. They maintain that third spot In the wild card race, Padres keep pace, rallying for a 5-4 win over the Nationals. Washington with its 38th blown save this season, most by a team in a single season since saves became official. SportsCenter All Night continues. It's ESPN Radio.
20: 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Tatis Jr. and the San Diego Padres continue to fight for a wild card berth when they travel to San Francisco to face the Giants. 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
0: Hey, it's Golden coming up Wednesday. 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
0: NFL set to kick off in a matter of hours. 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
0: Aaron Judge makes his return. Yankees win, but he strikes out twice and going 0 for 3. LSU adds its final two players to its roster for the season. Neither was in camp with an NFL team this summer. It's been 7 months since we saw them in the Super Bowl. We see them again tonight.
1: Patriots, Seahawks. It is a rematch of Super Bowl 60, which Seattle won handedly.
2: We have a game plan that we're going to try to execute it to the best of our ability. And as coaches, we have to do a great job of understanding how the game is being played and being able to adjust because of just being week one.
4: It's the Seattle Seahawks making a bigger statement with a win. And the reason why is because nobody trusts Sam Darnold.
5: This is an extremely injured secondary right now. And I don't know if they've got answers for all the new Patriots receivers.
0: Seahawks came away with a win in the Super Bowl last winter. Both teams have made changes. That's for what's on the line tonight. ESPN analyst Jeff Saturday.
24: The Patriots have so much more to win from this game. You had Will Campbell, who gave up 30 pressures in the playoffs alone.
25: This 14 in the Super Bowl.
24: Yeah, this is the fourth pick of the draft, right? And I know he got banged up. They go get Vera Tucker. They move the guard to center. Yeah. So now you're putting this thing together. Josh McDaniels with another year of Drake May is massive. I think this, for the New England Patriots, this is a show-me game. You're going to see a competitive team right off the jump. Do we continue from last year, or is there a fall?
0: We talk about competition as the NFL season gets underway. Competition continues in New York City, by the way, updating you on the match between Shelton and Alcaraz. They are in the fifth set tiebreaker. Ben Shelton with an 8-6 lead in the tiebreaker. It's the first to 10, of course. The winner will move on. As Jeff Saturday mentioned, show-me game for the Patriots offense coming up tonight. And Drake May, as for the questions that still linger over Seattle's offense and Sam Darnold.
24: I think that's all nonsense. People talk about Sam Darnold, this was the best team last year, and they proved it.
25: No
24: week
25: question.
24: In, week out, playoffs. Yeah. They beat everybody they had to go beat. They stood up. Sam Darnold stood up. And you and I both know this. The quarterback position is about moments. It's not just about overall stats, right? He had turnovers, but it's about moments. It's when you can extend a drive. When can you convert that third down? When do you hit that bomb to go get points, right? Don't miss the layup. Sam Darnold did all of those things.
0: Seahawks losing some key pieces from the Super Bowl team, but the offense has been reworked. ESPN's Dan Graziano.
26: Well, they have the rookie running back, Jadarian Price, that they took in the first round, and they feel like he can lead the backfield along with George Helani, who's a back they already had that they like, while they wait for Zach Charbonnet to come back. They'll have Rashid Shaheed for the full season this year. Obviously, he was a big factor in their playoff run. And the new offensive coordinator is Brian Fleury, who comes from outside the organization, from the San Francisco 49ers, but they run a very similar kind of offense, and Fleury was on the Niners coaching staff. Remember that year that Sam Darnold was in San Francisco as Brock Purdy's backup in 2023. So they've worked together before. It's been a pretty seamless transition. The offense should pick up where it left off at the end of last year. Again, Shaheed being locked in from the start of the season, they really feel is a difference maker.
27: The other side of this, Drake May is coming off of an MVP caliber season, but he was also sacked a league high 68 times. What is the expectation for their pass protection this season?
26: They expect that it will be better this season than what we saw in the playoffs and certainly the Super Bowl. Will Campbell, the left tackle, was a high first-round pick last year. He was playing through injury late in the season. They believe another offseason and better health will improve his play. They moved the rookie left guard over to center. They signed a veteran, Elijah Vera Tucker, to play left guard. They feel like overall the offensive line is better structured this year than it was last year, and the fact that they were starting two rookies naturally should get better because of the experience that those two guys had. Add in A.J. Brown and Romeo Doubs, the upgrades in the wide receiver core, and everything should work together to put Drake May in a very strong position to repeat that MVP caliber year.
0: Seahawks hosting the Patriots tonight. You can actually probably flip over from the U.S. Open, which will see a matchup of Americans in the semifinal. Ben Shelton has just closed out the fifth set tiebreaker, winning 10-7 to beat the two-seed Carlos Alcaraz in the fifth set, winning the match and advancing to face Francis Tiafoe in the semifinals at the U.S. Open. The match ending just a couple of minutes ago. Latest ever finish at the U.S. Open, and it wasn't even close. About 40 minutes later than the previous record in New York. SportsCenter all night, literally, on ESPN Radio. Tomorrow, Niners and Rams will play their NFL game in Australia. It's a Friday morning game in Australia, Thursday night primetime for those of us in the States. Rams will be there without Aaron Donald, the team leaving him back stateside as he comes out of retirement. Niners coach Kyle Shanahan, kind of happy about that one.
3: Very excited. I told you guys last time I talked to you guys, he was definitely playing, so I've never been more excited to be wrong about something. So we're good. So I just smiled and said, that's good. So we're going to have to see him eventually. We play them twice. I was hoping he won it. I was preparing for the worst and glad that we don't have to see him this week.
0: Division game kicking off the season for the Niners and Rams in Melbourne, Australia. Niners and Rams Thursday here in the States after the Seahawks and Patriots tonight in Seattle. Bulk of the games coming up on Sunday this weekend, including the Bucs and Bengals in Cincinnati. Tampa Bay goes in with Baker Mayfield, who struck a deal on a 3-year contract extension, 3 years, $165 million. 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
6: Well, I think over the weekend, Jason Light, Mike Greenberg made the call to Tom Mills, wanted to revisit this situation. And, you know, look, there was always a deal to be made out there. A lot of emotions go into this. I talked to Baker Mayfield at the start of the preseason, and he said he set that deadline as much as anything for, you know, his teammates so that they wouldn't be bombarded with it. He wanted them to know that he was all in regardless of whether he had a contract extension or not. And I think that, you know, the $55 million average is you know, similar to a lot of quarterbacks in this league that he's comparable to, whether you're talking about Trevor Lawrence and those kind of players. So, you know, what Baker wanted was more than 2 years. This is a 3-year extension. The third year is not guaranteed in terms of its money. But you look at the 4 years together, because he's going to make $40 million this year, it's a good package, you know, and it's a commitment that the Bucs have to him as their franchise guy.
0: Bucks open up Sunday in Cincinnati. 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
7: I wonder, is it worth it? I don't think it is, but ultimately, they'll do whatever it takes to win.
8: It just feels like LSU is like, okay, we have this injunction in our pocket, but let's take our time a little bit and see exactly what the headwinds are.
9: The more this happens and the more these things keep being the central focus of the news, the more we're dying one day at a time.
0: LSU adds two players to its roster to complete the roster and lock it in for the season. Daquan Wright? No. Xavier Harris? No. The SEC in a court filing on Tuesday, noting that it has a Thursday meeting with its presidents and chancellors on whether to vote and terminate LSU's membership in the SEC. Now, with a high-stakes game of poker, the school essentially opts to fold. Earlier on ESPN Radio are Emmett Golden and Q Myers.
10: I mean, you want to talk about the best reality show, LSU versus the SEC, or LSU versus everybody. Is that what they're going to call the 30 for 30? LSU versus everybody. After all the song and dance, after all the courts, out of court, this thing and the other, take care of the children. They're coming back because they want to play football. It's not because of the money. It's all because of the love of the game. They're not even going to be added to the LSU roster, and their roster is now locked.
11: Yeah, they basically went, girl, I was just playing with you. That's basically what they just did right there.
10: I was just kidding.
11: Yeah, I was just playing, which, like, is fine because I don't believe pro players should be allowed to play in college. But I also think it's pretty messed up for Daquan Wright and Xavier Harris. They were told, hey, come here. We got a spot for you. And now all of a sudden they don't? Like, did they enroll in school for nothing? Are they paying tuition? Did they get a scholarship? Is there NIL money? Like, what happens to them now that LSU and Lane Kiffin played all of these games, really playing with the futures of these two young men?
10: Well, I mean, that doesn't surprise me when it comes to Lane Kiffin. If I had just been under a rock and I hadn't heard any of this, and you was like, Q, man, this LSU team is trying to add some NFL players, and, you know, there's one coach that's behind it, I would have guessed Lane Kiffin. Like, that would have just, and I think most people would have guessed Lane Kiffin because he's just that dude.
11: They are must-see TV, and I hope at some point it's because of what they do on the field, because it hasn't been this offseason and even during the first 2 weeks.
10: You know, the thing about it is, to your point, if it almost feels like, you know, Lane Kiffin was playing with this situation. Remember, LSU, again, waxed Clemson 51-10. But it's what Kiffin told ABC at halftime. Imagine if we had added pro players. Right. It's like, it's almost like, hey, we were just toying around this whole time, but we wanted to get y'all concerned and worried.
11: Yeah, and look, whatever, you want to play games with the media, the courts, fine. But human, like, these are young men.
10: Right.
11: That's, like, so foul, in my opinion.
0: The attorney who represents Wright and Harris, meanwhile, telling ESPN the players are considering their legal options. Earlier on ESPN Radio, SEC Network analyst Cole Kublik.
12: I mean, listen, once the SEC decided to dig in, I don't think LSU was going to do it. I don't think they wanted to play that game anymore. So I'm not surprised at that. And I think Lane Kiffin probably found a lot out about his own team that we're going to be pretty good without those guys. So let's remove a few of the distractions and move ahead and go try to win the rest of our football games.
13: LSU's win says more about how good LSU is or how bad Clemson is?
12: I could say both. I'm going to lean right now more about Clemson being bad. That offensive game plan was atrocious. Not sure how you thought you could go in there and run pull protection the whole game, slide protection the whole game against such an aggressive front. We know what Blake Baker is, what Blake Baker does, and Blake Baker was even more successful than we thought in that game because he knew what Chad Morris does. I think he game planned exactly to what he felt like he would get that he had seen in the past, and I think he got it. Now, I think the extent that it went to as far as Clemson seemingly like not being able to do anything was probably a little bit more surprising. But also, let's remember this. That place feeds off of fear and doubt more so than any stadium, maybe in any sport on this earth. When they begin to smell a little bit of fear and a little bit of doubt, it takes them to unprecedented levels of witchcraft and sorcery further than any stadium in this country can conjure up. And they felt that early and they got involved and then the team feeds off of it and it's just, it's different, man. I'm telling you, it's different there. So they benefited from that as well. I don't want to get it twisted and say that LSU is not good either. They have a chance to be really good, but I was more alarmed at how bad Clemson looked in that game than how more surprised I was that LSU looked that good.
14: It did feel like there was a big talent disparity between the two teams on the field.
12: LSU's got a lot of guys, a lot of dudes, a lot of good players, NFL talent, but I don't think that was just the reason they made it look that bad. I think Blake Baker had them schemed up. I think Lane and Charlie had them schemed up. I think they knew what they were going up against, and once they started, they weren't going to stop. There was really no momentum to be had for Clemson, and that wasn't just on talent. That was a lot on scheme and a lot on positions that they needed to be put in that they weren't to be able to find sustained success.
0: LSU gets the blowout win, and on the heels of that week one win, LSU back into the top 10 in the latest AP poll. They are at number 8. Ohio State still at number 1. 46 of the 69 first-place votes. Oregon drops to 6th. Michigan falls out of the rankings after the second-chance Hail Mary they needed to beat Western Michigan. ESPN analyst Roddy Jones.
15: Well, it's right for them to drop to unranked because through 60 minutes, they had lost the game, but 60 minutes and 1 second gave them a win. So it was right for them to drop. My takeaway is that the offense is a mess right now. Luke's mentioned the offensive line. The running backs didn't run well either. There were a couple of opportunities with a little bit of patience to set blocks up and then have big gains. Bryce Underwood had a couple as well. So Jason Beck's got some work to do with this offense. I have faith that he'll get it done, but overall, the defense really hung in there until late in the game where they were on the field for forever and then couldn't get off the field in that second half. But that offense is a bit of a mess. They're going to have to figure out the run game. They're going to have to figure out the running back situation because they're talented there, but it didn't feel like everyone was meshing. They weren't all seeing things from the same set of eyes. And so I would simplify things for Bryce Underwood, use him maybe primarily as a runner with some play action passes, like Luke said. But ultimately, you've got to challenge everybody because that Oklahoma front is legit.
0: Meanwhile, back to that Hail Mary game on Saturday, the NCAA issuing new guidance, quote, to establish a standard timing protocol that ensures consistency in the administration of all college football games. It came in a memo from the NCAA's coordinator of officials. Bottom line, had that guidance been in place and followed on Saturday, Michigan would not have been given an extra play and Western Michigan would have won. They still want the win. ESPN's Pete Thamel.
16: That issue, now they're about 72 hours removed from it, Harry, had seemed to have faded into the background. We heard a bunch from Lance Taylor, the Western Michigan coach. We heard a bunch from Western Michigan's president. But in a bit of a wrinkle, there's been a new filing. And essentially, MAC Commissioner John Steinbrecher said in a note to the Football Oversight Committee that the game result should be reversed. And the core of that argument from the MAC to the NCAA Oversight Committee is that this was not a judgment regarding the proper amount of time on the clock. It was an error in the application of established replay protocol. So they are saying replay protocol was not filed and that should be reversed. I would think, we've had two Hail Marys significant in this game. This feels like a third Hail Mary for Western Michigan to try to get the result reversed. But here we are. You don't often get requests from a league to the NCAA Football Oversight Committee for a game result to change. But you never know what's going to happen.
0: See how it turns out. Even though Michigan got the win, they still tumble in the rankings, no longer ranked. Well, it's not easy, even when it is all stars and stripes. That's next. SportsCenter All Night continues. It's ESPN Radio.
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0: Hey, it's Golic coming up Wednesday. The NFL is back. 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That's Wednesday on the Golics at 10 a.m. Eastern on ESPN Radio and the ESPN app.
39: Hey, guys. Kevin Clark from the This Is Football podcast. This week, how about this lineup? Daniel Jeremiah, Bijan Robinson, Trent Green, all joining to break down all of the NFL action for week one. 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
40: Big Ben Sheldon wins the latest battle in U.S. Open history. Dethrones Alcaraz, and there will be an American man in the championship match here on Sunday.
0: Latest battle in more ways than one. It was the most recent battle of the four quarterfinal matchups that we saw on Tuesday, and it was also the latest because it ended at 3:33 Eastern Time, 3:30 a.m. local time in New York City. Ben Shelton wins a five-setter against the two-seed Carlos Alcaraz. Shelton becoming the first American to defeat Alcaraz at a major. Alcaraz had been 13-0

0: trailed 2-0, was down 5-3 in the third set. Mickelson was serving for the match, but Tiafoe comes all the way back and wins it in five. Crushing for Mickelson, who shared an emotional, perhaps awkwardly long hug with Tiafoe.
1: I really like Alex. I really, really do. And just wanted to come up there and just dap him up. But I didn't think it was going to be as long as it was. But I understand the moment. He was definitely crying on shoulders. And and we just had some words for each other, and that was it.
0: Tiafoe coming back from two sets down to win, and he does it against a fellow American, ESPN analyst Sam Querrey.
2: Look, when you have to play a fellow countryman, it's not that fun, honestly. Both these guys, it's not that fun, but it's something you have to deal with when you're from the U.S. or Spain or Italy, these countries that have a lot of players. So for both those guys, you want to see them both win, but you can't have that happen. And for Francis Tiafoe, sets one and two, he didn't play his best. Mickelson played great, but Francis could not find a first serve. And this was one of those matches that the famous Brad Gilbert line, winning ugly. He just had to find a way to get through it, and he certainly did that.
0: Tiafoe advances to the semis, guaranteed to return to the top 10 for the first time since September of 2023. The other guarantee this week, the winner of the Ben Shelton-Francis Tiafoe match will be the first Black American man to reach a U.S. Open final since Arthur Ashe in 1972.
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3: Number five.
0: Yankees beat the Rockies in the return of Aaron Judge. He didn't get a hit, but his replacement did. Yes Network.
5: That should get in a run, maybe more.
3: Number four.
0: Guardians maintain their hold on the third wild card spot in the American League, pulling away from the Orioles early. WTAM.
6: Swung on, line drive, deep right field. This ball gone! Travis Bazzano on the ninth pitch of the at-bat. A line drive, three-run homer to right. And the Guardians have that mammoth two-out hit from Bazzano.
3: Number three.
0: Twins get a win in Detroit. Cody Clemens going yard against his former team. Treasure Island Baseball Network.
7: Not running. Swung on and hit high in the air, right field, pretty deep. McKinstry drifting back. McKinstry looking up. McKinstry says goodbye. It's a home run for Cody Clemens. And the Twins vault into the lead. It's 3-2 Minnesota.
3: Number two.
0: Arizona with a fourth straight win by a total of five runs. Tuesday in the 11th against Kansas City. Arizona Sports 98.7.
8: Runner at third, one out. We're tied at three in the 11th. Here's the pitch. Breaking ball. That'll do a job. Fly ball right center field. It is down for a base hit. Oh, Rafe missed it. Gurriel gets the second. Now he'll round and dig for third. The throw by Witt is not in time. Defensive mistakes by the Royals cost them the lead and perhaps a second run.
3: Number one.
0: Brewers and Cubs also went extras, ending in the final at-bat. WTMJ.
9: So Crow Armstrong shaded toward left center. Suzuki still playing kind of a traditional right fielder. First pitch to Lara. And it. Down the left field line. That's a base hit. The Brewers walk off the Cubs and they win this series.
0: Brewers rally and get the walk-off win. Pirates a 9-3 win over the White Sox. Pittsburgh 5.5 games behind the Diamondbacks for the third and final wild card spot. They are also one win shy of having a 500 record. 500 or better overall in September for the first time since 2018. Rays a 7-1 win over the Braves. Atlanta scoring one combined run on seven hits over the last two games. Angels, meanwhile, a 6-1 win over the Red Sox. Angels' first win against the Red Sox this season in five tries. Red Sox have their five-game win streak come to an end, allowing six runs in the loss to the Angels. Five setters all around. That's next. SportsCenter All Night continues. It's ESPN Radio.
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7: Hey, it's Evan Cohen. 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
8: The stars of the summer are all here. There is nothing like La Liga. Fantastic finish.
9: Some flower. 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
12: Aaron Judge makes his long-awaited return.
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12: The Dodgers try to extend their winning streak to 6.
19: Smith with a fly ball to left field and deep. 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A home run.
12: The Rams will be missing someone for their season opener in Australia.
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22: 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Every now and then, you get one of those days in sports where there's just an underlying theme. We had one of those days.

0: going the distance. LSU and the SEC go to the brink in their stare down. Rams and Niners go to Australia to play this week, although the Rams do it without one of their marquee players. More on that straight ahead. But in Queens, we got a lot of tennis for our Monday. Aryna Sabalenka, three-setter, including a match tiebreaker in the third set. Jessica Pegula, three-setter. Francis Tiafoe, five-setter, including a match tiebreaker in the fifth set. And all that meant the quarterfinal matchup, the final one of the day with Carlos Alcaraz and American Ben Shelton, didn't start in New York until after 11 p.m.
1: You know, New York is a city that never sleeps. This is going to be a perfect example of that. I recall a couple months ago, Jay-Z made his triumphant return to Yankee Stadium and played a big concert there. That went on about 12 or 1 in the morning. And from what I hear, the fans were happy. So if these guys bring it, and I sure hope they do, there are going to be a lot of people that are going to be tuning into this one.
0: John McEnroe, Chris Fowler staying up late to call the action on ESPN, and it was worth it. It was electric. It went five sets, including a match tiebreaker in that fifth set. Told you, it started after 11 o'clock, and they went 4.5 hours. So speaking of a city that never sleeps,
2: Big Ben Shelton wins the latest battle in U.S. Open history. Dethrones Alcaraz, and there will be an American man in the championship match here on Sunday.
0: Ben Shelton wins at 10-7 in the fifth set tiebreaker. The latest finish in U.S. Open history at 3:33 in the morning in New York City. And he wins the five-setter to advance to the semifinals.
3: You know, for me, it's always about the people in the crowd, whether it's, you know, my coaches and my team over there, all my family and friends over here, or the city of New York that showed up tonight till 3 a.m. with the USA chants until the very end. That's what kept me going, and that's what got me this win tonight.
4: Well, you know, you set a record. It's past 3 a.m. This is way past the longest this has ever been. So what do you have to say to this crowd that actually stayed here cheering for you? I heard a lot of USA chants. I heard a lot of Go Bens. It means so much to them that you did this.
3: It's incredible. I always say that this is the greatest sports city in the world. I say that this is the greatest stadium in the world. I'm just hoping that my best friend and my sister up there don't have to be at work at 6 a.m. in 3 hours. It'd be huge from their employers to let them have the day off today. But I'm just so grateful, so blessed. God's blessed me in so many ways. To be here in front of you guys tonight is an absolute honor. Sharing the court with Carlos is an absolute honor, and I cherish every moment that I have out here.
0: Carlos Alcaraz, the 2 seed, bows out in 5 sets, losing to Ben Shelton. The American advances to the semifinal to face another fellow American against Francis Tiafoe, who also won a 5-setter, going to a tiebreaker in that 5th set, winning it 10-6 over American Alex Mickelson, who was serving for the match in the 3rd set, but Tiafoe rallies and wins it in 5. So Tiafoe and Shelton in the semis. The winner of that one will be the first Black American man to reach the U.S. Open Finals since Arthur Ashe in 1972. All 4 of Tuesday's quarterfinal matches, 2 men's, 2 women's, all 4 went to a deciding set, 3 of them to a match tiebreaker. SportsCenter All Night, ESPN Radio.
5: We are on the doorstep of week 1. Patriots, Seahawks, Super Bowl rematch.
6: The Patriots' schedule is much harder this year than it was last year.
7: New England wins this game, that's a statement. Like, we're every bit as legit as we thought we were.
0: We've had the offseason, the workouts, the draft, the training camps, the preseason. Now, the NFL season is here. Week 1 gets underway tonight. Super Bowl rematch, Patriots, Seahawks. Seattle will be raising the championship banner prior to the kickoff. Seattle won the Super Bowl matchup 7 months ago. But as for this matchup, the key for New England's offense, ESPN analyst Mina Kimes.
8: One of the biggest differences in the game, A.J. Brown is now a New England Patriot. And this is obviously a big factor in any game, but I would say it's an especially big one in this particular matchup because I don't know if you looked at the Seahawks injuries list, but it is long and it is concentrated in the secondary. Nicky Manwari, their star nickel slash safety hybrid, might not play. Ty Okada, who's their second safety, is out. Tariq Woolen, who was their corner last year, the longest corner, is no longer on the team. So I think it's going to be pretty hard for Seattle to contain Brown without giving some extra help, which would cause them to make sacrifices elsewhere in coverage. They are up against on the back end. They are going to have to win the line of scrimmage, much as they did in the Super Bowl, so we know that they're capable of it. But yes, A.J. Brown, very significant problem for a Seahawks defense that is up against it with injuries.
0: As for the Patriots defense, they do get Christian Gonzalez on the field. New mega contract he agreed to this week. As for New England's defense,
8: pressuring Sam Darnold, I'm really interested in seeing if they do something they did not just in the Super Bowl, but their entire playoff run, which is lean heavily on the blitz. Blitz Darnold at an extremely high rate. He completed less than 50% of his passes against extra pressure in the Super Bowl, and they're able to do so in part because of the guy you mentioned. Christian Gonzalez allows them to play man coverage. He was so excellent in the Super Bowl, it was kind of lost in the loss. But the one area where this Patriots defense is not as strong is at pass rusher, edge in particular. The defensive tackles are very good. So I'll be interested in seeing if Zach Kerr, their defensive coordinator, find ways to dial up pressure much like he did last year at the end of the season.
0: Seahawks hosting the season opener. Seattle and New England getting the season underway tonight. Mentioned the Gonzalez deal. Not the only one done this week. Buccaneers and Baker Mayfield agree on a 3-year extension after they had broken off talks just before the start of training camp. ESPN's Dan Graziano.
9: Buccaneers reached back out to Baker Mayfield's agent Tom Mills on Friday. It was assistant GM Mike Greenberg, no relation to Get Up host Mike Greenberg, as well as Buccaneers VP of football research Jackie Davidson, along with GM Jason Light. They worked throughout the weekend in secrecy on this deal and ultimately came to an agreement on the 3-year structure. He gets $110 million in new guarantees on top of the $40 million he was already set to make this year. So $150 million guaranteed over the next 3 years is what it sounds like. And Baker, who's been very, very happy in Tampa Bay, is now locked in there through 2029.
0: Mayfield staying in Tampa. Earlier on ESPN Radio on game night, Rick Stroud from the Tampa Bay Times.
10: They are committed to him as their quarterback going forward. And I think this has a lot to do with ownership, too. You know, the Glazers really trust Baker, like what he represents to their football team, to their community. You know, what he's done to come in here after a Tom Brady is very difficult. But he's an authentic guy. He ingratiated himself with the community, with his team. And I just feel like it's hard, guys. If you don't have the quarterback, you're like everybody else trying to find one. And they're not going to lose enough games to be in that derby anytime soon.
0: Bucks in Cincinnati to face the Bengals on Sunday. On Thursday, Niners and Rams in Australia. Rams heading out after they practiced in L.A. on Tuesday. But they're not traveling with Aaron Donald. Coach Sean McVay.
11: He's doing a great job. You know, I think he'll be ready to go sooner rather than later, but we're making a decision that we think is best for him and for our team. And I think what's cool is you have such confidence in the group that we do have with Kobe, with Fisk, with Puna Ford, with Tyler Davis. You know, Ty Hamilton has done a really good job. And so, you know, he's going to be a big part. You know, Aaron will be, you know, it'll add value when he's ready to go. But, you know, being 2 years off retirement, he's attacked this the right way, but it would have been a really quick turnaround. And so we feel like he can manage, you know, being able to get himself ready to go and he won't make the trip and he'll be able to take good care of himself in terms of getting himself ready to go whenever that time comes.
0: Rams getting to Melbourne. Niners have already been there. Ditto for ESPN's Lindsay Theory.
12: Sean McVay says this is the best decision they could make long-term, not only for Aaron Donald, but also for the team. Now, since Aaron Donald came out of retirement, the Rams have been very clear that they are going to approach this with a very methodical way of going about things when it comes to Donald, how they've integrated him into practice and really tried to ramp him up. Of course, earlier in the week, Sean McVay said that all players would make the trip. So this is a little bit of a surprise that Donald is not actually going to be traveling to Australia. But him and Sean McVay, throughout this process, have really kept in close communication and really are doing what's best for Donald as he comes out of retirement for 2 years.
13: The 49ers at least don't have to worry about him until week 14, but San Fran still has some questions in terms of George Kittle and Nick Bosa's availabilities. What is the latest starting with Kittle?
12: Well, you get 7,500 miles away from that substation, and it's all good news. George Kittle trending positive. Clay Kubiak saying that he's been super impressed, that he is expected to play in the game, barring any setbacks, though his workload is still to be determined. We've seen him out of practice, and he is looking as energetic as he ever has. And then on the other side of that, Nick Bosa also is expected to play for the 49ers. I asked Raheem Morris how he has looked. Morris telling me that he has been out there. He knows his body as well as anyone. And he told me, Lindsay, make no mistake, we're not even trying to hide it. Nick Bosa will be out there. But also, like George Kittle, Christine, that workload really to be determined as he ramps up here, especially in Australia.
0: Niners, Rams, Thursday night for us here in the States. 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
14: Additions of Daquan Wright and Xavien Harris, of course, not going to be on the rosters.
15: When is enough enough?
16: The more these things keep being the central focus of the news, the more we're dying one day at a time.
0: LSU had a pair of open slots on its 2026 roster. Tuesday, the Tigers filled those two roster spots, completing the roster at 105 players for the rest of the season. Neither player added Tuesday is a former NFL rookie, neither Daquan Wright nor Xavien Harris. The decision means Coach Lane Kiffin and the school moving on from the efforts to add former NFL players, which obviously has been a lightning rod issue between the school and the conference. The SEC filing a federal lawsuit last week and yesterday amended it, saying it has scheduled a Thursday meeting with its presidents and chancellors to vote on whether to terminate LSU's membership in the SEC. Earlier on ESPN Radio, our Amber Wilson.
17: This was a big measuring contest, and I would say at the end of the day, Mark, you know, LSU blinked. They blinked a couple times. The SEC ends up winning here. What was really the point of any of this if we look back on it in its entirety?
18: Well, I mean, the point was that the SEC reminded everybody they're in charge. You play by their rules. You don't get to go rogue in the SEC. It's the most powerful conference, one of the two most powerful conferences in all of college sports, and you're going to do what we want to do, and that's ultimately what happens here.
17: This isn't on the judges. A lot of people want to blame the judicial system. This is on the NCAA never taking control when it had the opportunity to for so long, not allowing players to benefit off their name, image, and likeness when they could have. They could have circumvented and avoided all of this so many years ago. If they had just made some adjustments when it was very obvious that everything was changing because the world always changes. And instead of doing that, they dug their heels in. And so then you end up in a land of lawsuits, and those have largely been successful against the NCAA from an antitrust perspective, and frankly will continue to be if the NCAA continues to do stupid stuff. What we have seen over the last few months is that the conference is king. These conferences, when they flex their power, the schools do seem to bulk. I think that speaks to us one day heading towards a conference power structure. It feels like this is well on our way to that. The NCAA doesn't have the power anymore. It's very obvious it is the SEC and the Big Ten that do.
0: As for Wright and Harris, they had been cleared by a Louisiana judge last week to return for their fifth year of college and transfer to LSU. LSU held off on adding them to the roster as it weighed the potential consequences. And speaking of consequences, the attorney for the players say they are now considering their legal options. SportsCenter all night, ESPN Radio to the Diamond. Longest win streak in baseball belongs to the Dodgers.
19: The 3-1. Line drive right center field for a base hit. Mookie Betts will score. On his way to third base, Will Smith. Oscar Hernandez continues his hot hitting. Knocks in the lead run. Dodgers 3-2. Two on, two out in the bottom of the fifth.
0: AM 570 LA Sports. Dodgers a 3-2 win for their sixth consecutive victory. As for the team with baseball's best record, the Brewers, they needed to rally, though. Two-run home run from Jackson Churio in the bottom of the ninth to tie it. And then in the 10th inning,
20: first pitch to Lara. And it down the left field line. That's a base hit. The Brewers walk off the Cubs, and they win this series here in Milwaukee.
0: Brewers' first team to reach 90 wins this season. It's a 4-3 win over the Cubs in 10-6-20. WTMJ with the call. Yankees get Aaron Judge back in the lineup for the first time since May 31st. He goes 0-for-3 with a couple of strikeouts.
21: I feel great. I just haven't been in a live game or seen live pitching in, 3 months. So it's kind of like, start of the year. But I got work to do. You know, I got to improve, and we'll keep improving as this goes along because we got ball games to win. So that's the most important thing.
0: Yankees with a 5-3 win over the Rockies. Yankees get the win, clinching their 34th straight winning season, longest active streak in Major League Baseball. As for those wild cards, that's next. 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
3: 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In New York, marathon quarterfinal action at the U.S. Open. Ben Shelton outlasts Carlos Alcaraz in their five-setter. Shelton winning the fifth-set tiebreaker. First time in his career that Carlos Alcaraz loses to a lefty. Shelton advances to get fellow American Francis Tiafoe.
4: Welcome back to the semifinals, Francis Tiafoe.
5: Comeback complete for Francis Tiafoe.
3: It's a five-set win, 10-6 in the fifth-set tiebreaker. Tiafoe trailed two sets to love and was down 5-3 in the third set. Alex Mickelson was serving for the match, but Tiafoe comes all the way back. Two of his three career comebacks from down two sets at a major have happened this year. Happened at the French Open in the third round, and here in the quarterfinals of the U.S. Open.
6: Francis, let's go back over 2 hours ago. You're down two sets to love. Alex serving for the match. What do you tell yourself in that moment when you're going back to return?
7: I hope he gets tight. And, you know, gets play a super tough game. Obviously, you know, he gave me some gifts with a couple double faults there, but, and then I slowly started to get my rhythm there, snuck out that third set and only started playing better and better. But he's a hell of a player, man. And I mean, he easily should have won today. So shout out Alex Mickelson.
6: In matches like this, these are iconic matches, 7-6 in the fifth. How important is it for this crowd to get behind you in those big moments?
7: Yeah, everyone was sleeping the first couple hours. I was like, what's going on? I was asleep with y'all, and then as it went along, the energy was incredible, as it is always. Thank you, obviously, two Americans, but you guys are really for me, and I really appreciate that.
3: It's another American in the semis in Ben Shelton. Tiafoe with his third career major semifinal appearance, all of them at the U.S. Open. On the women's side, top seed Aryna Sabalenka moves on.
8: What a match. Aryna Sabalenka pushed and tested to her very limits here this afternoon. Gets the win and moves through to her sixth consecutive semifinal.
3: She trailed 4-2 in the third set but won five of the last seven games and advances to the semis where she gets American Jessica Pegula, who wins a three-setter over Emma Navarro. Pegula advances after dropping the opening set. ESPN analyst Caroline Wozniacki.
9: She didn't start off playing really clean tennis. She got pushed around by Navarro, who really was mixing up the pace well. But when it mattered, and in the third set, Pegula was down a break in the third set. And then she found a way to hit her targets on serve better. She started attacking those second serve returns, and she played a lot more aggressive tennis after that.
3: Four matches on Arthur Ashe, all four quarterfinal matchups went the distance, three of the four final set tiebreakers. SportsCenter All Night, ESPN Radio. Back to baseball. Guardians still holding on to that third wild card spot in the American League.
10: Swung on, line drive, deep right field. This ball gone. Travis Bazzano on the ninth pitch of the at bat. A line drive, three run homer to right. And the Guardians have that mammoth two out hit from Bazzano. And Cleveland scores four. They lead 5-0.
3: Tom Hamilton, WTAM. Guardians a 9-5 win over the Orioles, who dropped four games behind Cleveland for that third wild card spot. Blue Jays remain a game behind Cleveland as they double up the Athletics 4-2. As for Texas,
11: and the pitch is swung on, that's blasted to deep left field. That is on its way. A three-run Jimmy Jack for Danny Jansen. It's 9-3 Texas in the fifth.
3: Texas jumping out and going on to the win. 10-5 the final, 105-3 the fan. Rangers remain a game and a half behind the Guardians for the third wild card spot in the American League. They're still two games behind the Astros in the American League West. Houston led 5-0 going to the sixth inning. They hang on for a 6-5 win over the Phillies. Philly had the potential tying run on second base with nobody out in the bottom of the ninth inning. Astros get the win. Kyle Schwarber, 1-for-5 with an RBI game-ending pop-out against Josh Hader with that tying run on third base. As for the National League wild card race, Diamondbacks holding on to the third spot.
12: Runner at third, one out. We're tied at 3 in the 11th. Here's the pitch. Breaking ball. That'll do a job. Fly ball right center field. It is down for a base hit. Oh, Rave missed it. Gurriel gets the second. Now he'll round and dig for third. The throw by Witt is not in time. Defensive mistakes by the Royals cost them the lead and perhaps a second run.
3: Diamondbacks win it 5-3 and 11. Arizona Sports 98-7. 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
13: 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Manny swings, bounces it off the glove of the pitcher. Coleman into center, base hit. Ramina scored. Here comes Tatis. A two-run single and a tie game. Manny Machado has made it 4-4 here in the eighth inning. And the Nationals have blown a save for a major league record 38th time this year.
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3: Well, let's see what could be happening today. Oh, NFL. More on that coming up this morning on Unsportsmanlike. My buddy Evan Cohen, along with Chris Candy, Michelle Smallman. 6 to 10 Eastern this morning here on ESPN Radio.
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3: Marathon day at the U.S. Open. Four quarterfinal matches on Arthur Ashe. All four go the distance. Three ending in match tiebreakers. Aaron Judge makes his return to New York's lineup, striking out twice, going 0 for 3. LSU adds its final two players to its roster for the season. Neither was in camp with an NFL team this summer. It's been 7 months since we saw them in the Super Bowl. We see them again tonight.
1: Patriots, Seahawks. It is a rematch of Super Bowl 60, which Seattle won handedly.
4: We have a game plan that we're going to try to execute it to the best of our ability. And as coaches, we have to do a great job of understanding how the game is being played and being able to adjust because of just being week one.
23: It's the Seattle Seahawks making a bigger statement with a win. And the reason why is because nobody trusts Sam Darnold.
24: This is an extremely injured secondary right now, and I don't know if they've got answers for all the new Patriots receivers.
3: Seahawks came away with the win in the Super Bowl last winter. Both teams making changes, of course, during the offseason. As for what's on the line tonight, ESPN analyst Jeff Saturday.
25: The Patriots have so much more to win from this game. You had Will Campbell, who gave up 30 pressures in the playoffs alone.
26: This 14 is the, in the Super Bowl.
25: Yeah, this is the fourth pick of the draft, right? And I know he got banged up. They go get Vera Tucker. They move the guard to center. Yeah. So now you're putting this thing together. Josh McDaniels with another year of Drake May is massive. I think this, for the New England Patriots, this is a show-me game. You're going to see a competitive team right off the jump. Right. Do we continue from last year, or is there a fall?
3: Show-me game for the Patriots offense. And Drake May. As for those questions that still linger over Seattle's offense and Sam Darnold.
25: I think that's all nonsense. People talk about Sam Darnold, this was the best team last year, and they proved it. Week in, week out, playoffs. Yeah. They beat everybody they had to go beat. They stood up. Sam Darnold stood up. And you and I both know this. The quarterback position is about moments. It's not just about overall stats, right? He had turnovers, but it's about moments. It's when you can extend a drive. When can you convert that third down? When do you hit that bomb to go get points, right? Don't miss the layup. Sam Darnold did all of those things.
3: Seattle losing some key pieces from the Super Bowl team, but the offense is reworked. ESPN's Dan Graziano.
27: Well, they have the rookie running back, Jadarian Price, that they took in the first round, and they feel like he can lead the backfield along with George Helwani, who's a back they already had that they like, while they wait for Zach Charbonnet to come back. They'll have Rashid Shaheed for the full season this year. Obviously, he was a big factor in their playoff run. And the new offensive coordinator is Brian Fleury, who comes from outside the organization, from the San Francisco 49ers, but they run a very similar kind of offense, and Fleury was on the Niners coaching staff. Remember that year that Sam Darnold was in San Francisco as Brock Purdy's backup in 2023. So they've worked together before. It's been a pretty seamless transition. The offense should pick up where it left off at the end of last year. Again, Shaheed being locked in from the start of the season, they really feel is a difference maker.
28: The other side of this, Drake May is coming off of an MVP caliber season, but he was also sacked a league high 68 times. What is the expectation for their pass protection this season?
27: They expect that it will be better this season than what we saw in the playoffs and certainly the Super Bowl. Will Campbell, the left tackle, was a high first-round pick last year. He was playing through injury late in the season. They believe another offseason and better health will improve his play. They moved the rookie left guard over to center. They signed a veteran, Elijah Vera Tucker, to play left guard. They feel like overall the offensive line is better structured this year than it was last year, and the fact that they were starting two rookies naturally should get better because of the experience that those two guys had. Add in A.J. Brown and Romeo Doubs, the upgrades in the wide receiver core, and everything should work together to put Drake May in a very strong position to repeat that MVP caliber year.
3: Seahawks hosting the Patriots tonight. Tomorrow, Niners and Rams in Australia. Friday morning game in Melbourne, Thursday night primetime matchup for those of us in the States. Rams will be there without Aaron Donald, the team leaving him stateside as he comes out of retirement. Niners coach Kyle Shanahan with a little smile about that news.
5: Very excited. I told you guys last time I talked to you guys, he was definitely playing, so I've never been more excited to be wrong about something. So we're good. So I just smiled and said, that's good. So we're going to have to see him eventually. We play them twice. I was hoping he won it. I was preparing for the worst and glad that we don't have to see him this week.
3: Niners were already in Melbourne. Rams, meanwhile, flying in last minute. Rams coach Sean McVay getting on that 16-hour flight.
6: I'm just so excited about this 16-hour flight. No, you know what? I think we're excited to play. It's still the fact that we're still over 48 hours away from kickoff. You know, it feels like we're just excited to play, and this is a part of it. We're not going to let it bother us anymore, and I do feel good about our plan. You know, I think our players trust, you know, the plan that we've put in place for them and how we're going to travel, make it as seamless as possible, not minimizing the length of it. And then try to go be at our best when we kick off at 10:35 or whatever time it is that we're kicking off in Australia, but 5:35 on Thursday in our head.
3: Friday morning in Australia, Thursday night here in the States. Niners and Rams. That's after the Seahawks and Patriots tonight in Seattle. Sunday, Bucks and Bengals in Cincinnati. Tampa Bay going in with Baker Mayfield after he strikes a deal on a three-year contract extension. 3 years, $165 million. Earlier on ESPN Radio, Rick Stroud from the Tampa Bay Times.
7: Well, I think over the weekend, Jason Light, Mike Greenberg made the call to Tom Mills, wanted to revisit this situation. And, you know, look, there was always a deal to be made out there. A lot of emotions go into this. I talked to Baker Mayfield at the start of the preseason, and he set that deadline as much as anything for, you know, his teammates so that they wouldn't be bombarded with it. He wanted them to know that he was all in regardless of whether he had a contract extension or not. And I think that, you know, the $55 million average is you know, similar to a lot of quarterbacks in this league that he's comparable to, whether you're talking about Trevor Lawrence and those kind of players. So, you know, what Baker wanted was more than 2 years. This is a three-year extension. The third year is not guaranteed in terms of its money, but you look at the 4 years together because he's going to make $40 million this year. It's a good package, you know, and it's a commitment that the Bucs have to him as their franchise guy.
3: Mayfield had set a deadline of training camp for negotiations, said if it wasn't met, discussions would not be revisited until after the season, but the two sides started talking again this past weekend and come to a deal. SportsCenter All Night, ESPN Radio.
8: Potential additions of Daquan Wright and Xavier Harris, of course, not going to be on the rosters.
9: I wonder, is it worth it? I don't think it is, but ultimately, they'll do whatever it takes to win.
10: It just feels like LSU is like, okay, we have this injunction in our pocket, but let's take our time a little bit and see exactly what the headwinds are.
12: The more this happens and the more these things keep being the central focus of the news, the more we're dying one day at a time.
3: LSU adding two players to its roster, completing the roster and locking it in for the season. Daquan Wright? No. Xavier Harris? No. The SEC, in a court filing on Tuesday, had noted that it has a Thursday meeting with its presidents and chancellors to vote on whether to terminate LSU's membership in the SEC. Now, with a high-stakes game of poker, the school essentially opts to fold. Earlier on ESPN Radio, our Emmett Golden and Q Myers.
13: I mean, you want to talk about the best reality show, LSU versus the SEC, or LSU versus everybody. Is that what they're going to call the 30 for 30? LSU versus everybody. After all the song and dance, after all the courts, out of court, this thing and the other, take care of the children. They're coming back because they want to play football. It's not because of the money. It's all because of the love of the game. They're not even going to be added to the LSU roster, and their roster is now locked.
26: Yeah, they basically went,
11: girl, I was just playing with you. That's basically what they just did right there.
13: I was just kidding.
11: Yeah, I was just playing. Which, like, is fine because I don't believe pro players should be allowed to play in college. But I also think it's pretty messed up for Daquan Wright and Xavier Harris. They were told, hey, come here. We got a spot for you. And now all of a sudden they don't? Like, or did they enroll in school for nothing? Are they paying tuition? Did they get a scholarship? Is there NIL money? Like, what happens to them now that LSU and Lane Kiffin played all of these games, really playing with the futures of these two young men?
13: Well, I mean, that doesn't surprise me when it comes to Lane Kiffin. If I had just been under a rock and I hadn't heard any of this and you was like, Q, man, this LSU team is trying to add some NFL players and, you know, there's one coach that's behind it, I would have guessed Lane Kiffin. Like, that would have just, and I think most people would have guessed Lane Kiffin because he's just that dude.
11: They are must-see TV, and I hope at some point it's because of what they do on the field, because it hasn't been this offseason and even during the first 2 weeks.
13: You know, the thing about it is, to your point, if it almost feels like, you know, Lane Kiffin was playing with the situation. Remember, LSU, again, waxed Clemson 51-10. But it's what Kiffin told ABC at halftime. Imagine if we had added pro players. Right. It's like, it's almost like, hey, we were just toying around this whole time, but we wanted to get y'all concerned and worried.
11: Yeah, and look, whatever, you want to play games with the media, the courts, fine. But human, like, these are young men.
13: Right.
11: That's, like, so foul, in my opinion.
3: Daquan Wright, Xavier Harris, not added to the LSU roster. The attorney who represents the players telling ESPN they are considering their legal options. Earlier on ESPN Radio, SEC Network analyst Cole Kubik.
14: I mean, listen, once the SEC decided to dig in, I don't think LSU was going to do it. I don't think they wanted to play that game anymore. So I'm not surprised at that. And I think Lane Kiffin probably found a lot out about his own team that we're going to be pretty good without those guys. So let's remove a few of the distractions and move ahead and go try to win the rest of our football games.
15: LSU's win says more about how good LSU is or how bad Clemson is?
14: I could say both. I'm going to lean right now more about Clemson being bad. That offensive game plan was atrocious. Not sure how you thought you could go in there and run pull protection the whole game, slide protection the whole game against such an aggressive front. We know what Blake Baker is, what Blake Baker does, and Blake Baker was even more successful than we thought in that game because he knew what Chad Morris does. I think he game planned exactly to what he felt like he would get that he had seen in the past, and I think he got it. Now, I think the extent that it went to as far as Clemson seemingly like not being able to do anything was probably a little bit more surprising. But also, let's remember this. That place feeds off of fear and doubt more so than any stadium, maybe in any sport on this earth. When they begin to smell a little bit of fear and a little bit of doubt, it takes them to unprecedented levels of witchcraft and sorcery further than any stadium in this country can conjure up. And they felt that early and they got involved and then the team feeds off of it and it's just, it's different, man. I'm telling you, it's different there. So they benefited from that as well. I don't want to get it twisted and say that LSU is not good either. They have a chance to be really good, but I was more alarmed at how bad Clemson looked in that game than how more surprised I was that LSU looked that good.
3: LSU gets the blowout win, and on the heels of week one, LSU's back into the top 10 in the latest AP poll. They are at number 8. Ohio State still at number 1, 46 out of the 69 first-place votes. Oregon drops to number 6. Michigan falls out of the rankings after that second-chance Hail Mary to beat Western Michigan. ESPN analyst Roddy Jones.
16: Well, it's right for them to drop to unranked because through 60 minutes, they had lost the game, but 60 minutes and 1 second gave them a win. So it was right for them to drop. My takeaway is that the offense is a mess right now. Luke's mentioned the offensive line. The running backs didn't run well either. There were a couple of opportunities with a little bit of patience to set blocks up and then have big gains. Bryce Underwood had a couple as well. So Jason Beck's got some work to do with this offense. I have faith that he'll get it done, but overall, the defense really hung in there until late in the game where they were on the field for forever and then couldn't get off the field in that second half. But that offense is a bit of a mess. They're going to have to figure out the run game. They're going to have to figure out the running back situation because they're talented there, but it didn't feel like everyone was meshing. They weren't all seeing things from the same set of eyes. And so I would simplify things for Bryce Underwood, use him maybe primarily as a runner with some play action passes like Luke said. But ultimately, you've got to challenge everybody because that Oklahoma front is legit.
3: As for that Hail Mary game from this past weekend, the NCAA issuing new guidance, quote, to establish a standard timing protocol that ensures consistency in the administration of all college football games, came in a memo from the NCAA's coordinator of officials. Bottom line, had that guidance been in place on Saturday, Michigan would not have been given that extra play. Western Michigan would have won. They still want the win. ESPN's Pete Thamel.
0: That issue, now they're about 72 hours removed from it, Harry, had seemed to have faded into the background. We heard a bunch from Lance Taylor, the Western Michigan coach. We heard a bunch from Western Michigan's president. But in a bit of a wrinkle, there's been a new filing. And essentially, MAC Commissioner John Steinbrecher said in a note to the Football Oversight Committee that the game result should be reversed. And the core of that argument from the MAC to the NCAA Oversight Committee is that this was not a judgment regarding the proper amount of time on the clock. It was an error in the application of established replay protocol. So they are saying replay protocol was not filed and that should be reversed. I would think, we've had two Hail Marys significant in this game. This feels like a third Hail Mary for Western Michigan to try to get the result reversed. But here we are. You don't often get requests from a league to the NCAA Football Oversight Committee for a game result to change. But you never know what's going to happen.
3: College football this week, Michigan, Oklahoma. We've got it here on ESPN Radio Saturday. Our coverage begins at 11:30 Eastern time. Well, it's not all that easy when it's all stars and stripes. That's next. SportsCenter All Night continues. It's ESPN Radio.
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32: Jackson Dart's my guy at quarterback. I want him as often as I can get him. 8 top 10 fantasy weeks last season in just 12 games. 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And again, he did not have near the supporting cast that he's set up with right now, including Malik Nabers. Isaiah Likely has been his most targeted player this offseason by far. They have the fifth easiest projected schedule for quarterbacks this season. So much to love about Jackson Dart. He's my guy.
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3: 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Ben Shelton outlasts Carlos Alcaraz in five sets. He advances to the semis to face Francis Tiafoe, who beats a fellow American, Alex Mickelson, in a fifth-set tiebreaker. Tiafoe trailed two sets to none. He was down 5-3 in the third set. Mickelson was serving for the match but couldn't close it out. A couple of double faults in there. Tiafoe ultimately wins in five. Crushing for Mickelson, who shared an emotional and perhaps awkwardly long hug with Tiafoe.
4: Look, when you have to play...
5: I really like Alex. I really, really do. And just wanted to come up there and just dap him up. But, I didn't think it was going to be as long as it was. But... I understand the moment. He was definitely crying on my shoulders. And, and we said some words for each other, and that was it.
6: I wasn't saying much. I was trying to keep it together, and I didn't do a good job of that. But, he's saying a lot of, nice personal things. You know, you'll be there while, when I'm older, you're going to be here, and, we're going to play again, this type of circumstance and all that good stuff. And, he's a great guy for consoling me in that moment.
3: Tiafoe, fifth player to come back from two sets down in a U.S. Open men's quarterfinal match, and he does it against a fellow American, ESPN analyst Sam Querrey.
4: Look, when you have to play a fellow countryman, it's not that fun, honestly. Both these guys, it's not that fun, but it's something you have to deal with when you're from the U.S. or Spain or Italy, these countries that have a lot of players. So for both those guys, you want to see them both win, but you can't have that happen. And for Francis Tiafoe, sets 1 and 2, he didn't play his best. Mickelson played great, but Francis couldn't.

0: beat the Rockies in the return of Aaron Judge. He didn't get a hit, but his replacement did. Yes Network.
1: That should get in a run. Maybe more. Oh, more. A three-run home run for Ramos. And the Yankees lead 5-1.
2: Number 4.
0: Guardians maintain their hold on the third wild card spot in the American League, pulling away from the Orioles early. WTAM.
3: Swung on, line drive, deep right field. This ball gone! Travis Bazan on the ninth pitch of the at-bat. A line drive, three-run homer to right. And the Guardians have that mammoth two-out hit from Bazan.
2: Number 3.
0: Twins get a win in Detroit. Cody Clemens going yard against his former team. Treasure Island Baseball Network.
1: Not running. Swung on and hit high in the air, right field, pretty deep. McKinstry drifting back. McKinstry looking up. McKinstry says goodbye. It's a home run for Cody Clemens. And the Twins vault into the lead. It's 3-2 Minnesota.
2: Number 2.
0: Arizona with a fourth straight win by a total of 5 runs. Tuesday in the 11th against Kansas City. Arizona Sports 98.7.
4: Runner at third, one out. We're tied at 3 in the 11th. Here's the pitch. Breaking ball, that'll do a job. Fly ball, right center field. It is down for a base hit. Oh, Rafe missed it. Gurriel gets the second. Now he'll round and dig for third. The throw by Witt is not in time. Defensive mistakes by the Royals cost them the lead and perhaps a second run.
2: Number 1.
0: Brewers and Cubs also went extras, ending in the final at-bat. WTMJ.
5: So Cole Armstrong shaded toward left center. Suzuki still playing kind of a traditional right fielder. First pitch to Lara. And it. Down the left field line. That's a base hit. The Brewers walk off the Cubs, and they win this series here in Milwaukee.
0: Milwaukee rallies with a two-run homer in the bottom of the ninth and then walks it off in the 10th to beat the Cubs. Milwaukee, best record in baseball. Diamondbacks and Padres both win. Still separated by a half game for that third spot of the National League wild card. Padres keeping pace with a 5-4 come-from-behind win over the Nationals. Washington with its 38th blown save this season, passing the White Sox in 2024 for the most by a team in a single season. Pirates, a 9-3 win over the White Sox. Pirates, one win shy of having a 500 or better overall record in September for the first time since 2018. Yankees get a win, although Aaron Judge back in the lineup goes 0-3. ESPN's Buster Olney.
6: Obviously, what we're seeing right now is he's having spring training during the major league season. You know, the Yankees have a plan in place where they're going to pull him out of games after a certain number of innings, maybe give him some rest to gradually work him back to get his swing. And look, because he's been out for so long, it's going to take him some time. His first plate appearance tonight, you know, he was late on hanging breaking balls. He was late on a fastball that was 93 miles per hour. And I don't think anybody in the Yankee organization is surprised by that. I do think if he's able to come back, and he's a really talented guy with a great track record, if he comes back and he starts to hit by the time we get to the postseason, it's ceiling. I think the Yankees are the best team in the American League.
0: Judge going 0-3 with 2 strikeouts in his first game since May 31st. There were hits in New York on Tuesday, and a lot of them. That's next. SportsCenter All Night. It's ESPN Radio.
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11: Ready to make some money? 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
11: According to the Wall Street Journal, that's Les Snead.
12: Whoa.
11: He's joining us here on the program. 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
12: Les.
11: Are you?
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3: Coming up on SportsCenter All Night. Aaron Judge makes his long-awaited return.
16: I feel great. I just haven't been in a live game or seen live pitching in, 3 months. 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
17: Smith with a fly ball to left field and deep. 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A home run!
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21: The

0: going the distance. LSU and the SEC go to the brink in their stare down. Rams and Niners go to Australia to play this week, although the Rams do it without one of their marquee players. More on that straight ahead. But in Queens, we got a lot of tennis for our Monday. Aryna Sabalenka, three-setter, including a match tiebreaker in the third set. Jessica Pegula, three-setter. Frances Tiafoe, five-setter, including a match tiebreaker in the fifth set. And all that meant the quarterfinal matchup, the final one of the day with Carlos Alcaraz and American Ben Shelton, didn't start in New York until after 11 p.m.
1: You know, New York is a city that never sleeps. This is going to be a perfect example of that. I recall a couple months ago, Jay-Z made his triumphant return to Yankee Stadium and played a big concert there. That went on about 12 or 1 in the morning. And from what I hear, the fans were happy. So if these guys bring it, and I sure hope they do, there's going to be a lot of people that are going to be tuning into this one.
0: John McEnroe, Chris Fowler staying up late to call the action on ESPN, and it was worth it. It was electric. It went five sets, including a match tiebreaker in that fifth set. Told you, it started after 11 o'clock, and they went 4.5 hours. So speaking of a city that never sleeps,
2: Big Ben Shelton wins the latest battle in U.S. Open history. Dethrones Alcaraz, and there will be an American man in the championship match here on Sunday.
0: Ben Shelton wins at 10-7 in the fifth set tiebreaker. The latest finish in U.S. Open history at 3:33 in the morning in New York City. And he wins the five-setter to advance to the semifinals.
3: You know, for me, it's always about the people in the crowd, whether it's, you know, my coaches and my team over there, all my family and friends over here, or the city of New York that showed up tonight till 3 a.m. with the USA chants until the very end. That's what kept me going, and that's what got me this win tonight.
4: Well, you know, you set a record. It's past 3 a.m. This is way past the longest this has ever been. So what do you have to say to this crowd that actually stayed here cheering for you? I heard a lot of USA chants. I heard a lot of gold bends. It means so much to them that you did this.
3: It's incredible. I always say that this is the greatest sports city in the world. I say that this is the greatest stadium in the world. I'm just hoping that my best friend and my sister up there don't have to be at work at 6 a.m. in 3 hours. It'd be huge from their employers to let them have the day off today. But I'm just so grateful, so blessed. God's blessed me in so many ways. To be here in front of you guys tonight is an absolute honor. Sharing the court with Carlos is an absolute honor, and I cherish every moment that I have out here.
0: Carlos Alcaraz, the 2 seed, bows out in 5 sets, losing to Ben Shelton. The American advances to the semifinal to face another fellow American against Frances Tiafoe, who also won a 5-setter, going to a tiebreaker in that 5th set, winning it 10-6 over American Alex Mickelson, who was serving for the match in the 3rd set, but Tiafoe rallies and wins it in 5. So Tiafoe and Shelton in the semis. The winner of that one will be the first Black American man to reach the U.S. Open Finals since Arthur Ashe in 1972. All 4 of Tuesday's quarterfinal matches, 2 men's, 2 women's, all 4 went to a deciding set, 3 of them to a match tiebreaker. SportsCenter All Night, ESPN Radio.
5: We are on the doorstep of Week 1. Patriots, Seahawks, Super Bowl rematch.
6: The Patriots' schedule is much harder this year than it was last year.
7: New England wins this game, that's a statement. Like, we're every bit as legit as we thought we were.
0: We've had the offseason, the workouts, the draft, the training camps, the preseason. Now, the NFL season is here. Week 1 gets underway tonight. Super Bowl rematch, Patriots, Seahawks. Seattle will be raising the championship banner prior to the kickoff. Seattle won the Super Bowl matchup 7 months ago. But as for this matchup, the key for New England's offense, ESPN analyst Mina Kimes.
8: One of the biggest differences in the game, A.J. Brown is now a New England Patriot. And this is obviously a big factor in any game, but I would say it's an especially big one in this particular matchup because I don't know if you looked at the Seahawks injuries list, but it is long and it is concentrated in the secondary. Nicky Manwari, their star nickel slash safety hybrid, might not play. Ty Okada, who's their second safety, is out. Tariq Woolen, who was their corner last year, the longest corner, is no longer on the team. So I think it's going to be pretty hard for Seattle to contain Brown without giving some extra help, which would cause them to make sacrifices elsewhere in coverage. They are up against on the back end. They are going to have to win the line of scrimmage, much as they did in the Super Bowl, so we know that they're capable of it. But yes, A.J. Brown, very significant problem for a Seahawks defense that is up against it with injuries.
0: As for the Patriots defense, they do get Christian Gonzalez on the field. New mega contract he agreed to this week. As for New England's defense,
8: pressuring Sam Darnold, I'm really interested in seeing if they do something they did not just in the Super Bowl, but their entire playoff run, which is lean heavily on the blitz. Blitz Darnold at an extremely high rate. He completed less than 50% of his passes against extra pressure in the Super Bowl, and they're able to do so in part because of the guy you mentioned. Christian Gonzalez allows them to play man coverage. He was so excellent in the Super Bowl, it was kind of lost in the loss. But the one area where this Patriots defense is not as strong is at pass rusher, edge in particular. The defensive tackles are very good. So I'll be interested in seeing if Zach Kerr, their defensive coordinator, find ways to dial up pressure much like he did last year at the end of the season.
0: Seahawks hosting the season opener. Seattle and New England getting the season underway tonight. Mentioned the Gonzalez deal. Not the only one done this week. Buccaneers and Baker Mayfield agree on a 3-year extension after they had broken off talks just before the start of training camp. ESPN's Dan Graziano.
9: Buccaneers reached back out to Baker Mayfield's agent Tom Mills on Friday. It was assistant GM Mike Greenberg, no relation to Get Up host Mike Greenberg, as well as Buccaneers VP of football research Jackie Davidson, along with GM Jason Light. They worked throughout the weekend in secrecy on this deal and ultimately came to an agreement on the 3-year structure. He gets $110 million in new guarantees on top of the $40 million he was already set to make this year. So $150 million guaranteed over the next 3 years is what it sounds like. And Baker, who has been very, very happy in Tampa Bay, is now locked in there through 2029.
0: Mayfield staying in Tampa. Earlier on ESPN Radio on game night, Rick Stroud from the Tampa Bay Times.
10: They are committed to him as their quarterback going forward. And I think this has a lot to do with ownership, too. You know, the Glazers really trust Baker, like what he represents to their football team, to their community. You know, what he's done to come in here after a Tom Brady is very difficult, but he's an authentic guy. He ingratiated himself with the community, with his team. And I just feel like it's hard, guys. If you don't have the quarterback, you're like everybody else trying to find one. And they're not going to lose enough games to be in that derby anytime soon.
0: Bucks in Cincinnati to face the Bengals on Sunday. On Thursday, Niners and Rams in Australia. Rams heading out after they practiced in L.A. on Tuesday, but they're not traveling with Aaron Donald. Coach Sean McVay.
11: He's doing a great job. You know, I think he'll be ready to go sooner rather than later, but we're making a decision that we think is best for him and for our team. And I think what's cool is you have such confidence in the group that we do have with Kobe, with Fisk, with Puna Ford, with Tyler Davis. You know, Ty Hamilton has done a really good job. And so, you know, he's going to be a big part. You know, Aaron will be, you know, it'll add value when he's ready to go. But, you know, being 2 years off retirement, he's attacked this the right way, but it would have been a really quick turnaround. And so we feel like he can manage, you know, being able to get himself ready to go and he won't make the trip and he'll be able to take good care of himself in terms of getting himself ready to go whenever that time comes.
0: Rams getting to Melbourne. Niners have already been there. Ditto for ESPN's Lindsay Theory.
12: Sean McVay says this is the best decision they could make long-term, not only for Aaron Donald, but also for the team. Now, since Aaron Donald came out of retirement, the Rams have been very clear that they are going to approach this with a very methodical way of going about things when it comes to Donald, how they've integrated him into practice and really tried to ramp him up. Of course, earlier in the week, Sean McVay said that all players would make the trip. So this is a little bit of a surprise that Donald is not actually going to be traveling to Australia. But him and Sean McVay, throughout this process, have really kept in close communication and really are doing what's best for Donald as he comes out of retirement for 2 years.
13: The 49ers at least don't have to worry about him until week 14, but San Fran still has some questions in terms of George Kittle and Nick Bosa's availabilities. What is the latest starting with Kittle?
12: Well, you get 7,500 miles away from that substation, and it's all good news. George Kittle trending positive. Clay Kubiak saying that he's been super impressed, that he is expected to play in the game, barring any setbacks, though his workload is still to be determined. We've seen him out at practice, and he is looking as energetic as he ever has. And then on the other side of that, Nick Bosa also is expected to play for the 49ers. I asked Raheem Morris how he has looked. Morris telling me that he has been out there. He knows his body as well as anyone. And he told me, Lindsay, make no mistake, we're not even trying to hide it. Nick Bosa will be out there. But also, like George Kittle, Christine, that workload really to be determined as he ramps up here, especially in Australia.
0: Niners, Rams, Thursday night for us here in the States. 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
14: Additions of Daquan Wright and Xavier Harris, of course, not going to be on the rosters.
15: When is enough enough?
16: The more these things keep being the central focus of the news, the more we're dying one day at a time.
0: LSU had a pair of open slots on its 2026 roster. Tuesday, the Tigers filled those two roster spots, completing the roster at 105 players for the rest of the season. Neither player added Tuesday as a former NFL rookie, neither Daquan Wright nor Xavier Harris. The decision means Coach Lane Kiffin and the school moving on from the efforts to add former NFL players, which obviously has been a lightning rod issue between the school and the conference. The SEC filing a federal lawsuit last week and yesterday amended it, saying it has scheduled a Thursday meeting with its presidents and chancellors to vote on whether to terminate LSU's membership in the SEC. Earlier on ESPN Radio, our Amber Wilson.
17: This was a big measuring contest, and I would say in the end of the day, Mark, you know, LSU blinked. They blinked a couple times. The SEC ends up winning here. What was really the point of any of this if we look back on it in its entirety?
18: Well, I mean, the point was that the SEC reminded everybody they're in charge. You play by their rules. You don't get to go rogue in the SEC. It's the most powerful conference, one of the two most powerful conferences in all of college sports, and you're going to do what we want to do. And that's ultimately what happens here.
17: This isn't on the judges. A lot of people want to blame the judicial system. This is on the NCAA never taking control when it had the opportunity to for so long, not allowing players to benefit off their name, image, and likeness when they could have. They could have circumvented and avoided all of this so many years ago if they had just made some adjustments when it was very obvious that everything was changing because the world always changes. And instead of doing that, they dug their heels in. And so then you end up in a land of lawsuits, and those have largely been successful against the NCAA from an antitrust perspective, and frankly will continue to be if the NCAA continues to do stupid stuff. What we have seen over the last few months is that the conference is king. These conferences, when they flex their power, the schools do seem to bulk. I think that speaks to us one day heading towards a conference power structure. It feels like this is well on our way to that. The NCAA doesn't have the power anymore. It's very obvious it is the SEC and the Big Ten that do.
0: As for Wright and Harris, they had been cleared by a Louisiana judge last week to return for their fifth year of college and transfer to LSU. LSU held off on adding them to the roster as it weighed the potential consequences. And speaking of consequences, the attorney for the players say they are now considering their legal options. SportsCenter All Night, ESPN Radio to the Diamond. Longest win streak in baseball belongs to the Dodgers.
19: The 3-1. Line drive right center field for a base hit. Mookie Betts will score. On his way to third base, Will Smith. Oscar Hernandez continues his hot hitting. Knocks in the lead run. Dodgers 3-2. Two on, two out in the bottom of the fifth.
0: AM 570 LA Sports. Dodgers a 3-2 win for their sixth consecutive victory. As for the team with baseball's best record, the Brewers, they needed to rally, though. Two-run home run from Jackson Churio in the bottom of the ninth to tie it. And then in the 10th inning.
20: First pitch to Lara. And it.
19: Down the left field line. That's a base hit. The Brewers walk off the Cubs, and they win this series here in Milwaukee.
0: Brewers' first team to reach 90 wins this season. It's a 4-3 win over the Cubs in 10-6-20. WTMJ with the call. Yankees get Aaron Judge back in the lineup for the first time since May 31st. He goes 0-for-3 with a couple of strikeouts.
21: I feel great. I just haven't been in a live game or seen live pitching in, 3 months. So it's kind of like, start of the year. But I got work to do. You know, I got to improve, and we'll keep improving as this goes along, because we got ball games to win. So that's the most important thing.
0: Yankees with a 5-3 win over the Rockies. Yankees get the win, clinching their 34th straight winning season, longest active streak in Major League Baseball. As for those wild cards, that's next. 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
2: 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In New York, marathon quarterfinal action at the U.S. Open. Ben Shelton outlasts Carlos Alcaraz in their five-setter. Shelton winning the fifth-set tiebreaker. It's the first time in his career that Carlos Alcaraz loses to a lefty. Shelton advances to get fellow American Francis Tiafoe.
3: Welcome back to the semifinals, Francis Tiafoe.
4: Complete for Francis Tiafoe.
2: It's a five-set win, 10-6 in the fifth-set tiebreaker. Tiafoe trailed two sets to love and was down 5-3 in the third set. Alex Mickelson was serving for the match, but Tiafoe comes all the way back. Two of his three career comebacks from down two sets at a major have happened this year. Happened at the French Open in the third round and here in the quarterfinals of the U.S. Open.
5: Francis, let's go back over 2 hours ago. You're down two sets to love. Alex serving for the match. What do you tell yourself in that moment when you're going back to return?
6: I hope he gets tight and, you know, gets play a super tough game. Obviously, you know, he gave me some gifts with a couple double faults there, but and then I slowly started to get my rhythm there, snuck out that third set and only started playing better and better. And but he's a hell of a player, man, and I mean, he easily should have won today. So, shout out Alex Mickelson.
5: In matches like this, these are iconic matches, 7-6 and a fifth. How important is it for this crowd to get behind you in those big moments?
6: Yeah, everyone was sleeping the first couple hours. I was like, what's going on? I was asleep with y'all, and then as it went along, the energy was incredible, as it is always. Thank you, obviously, two Americans, but you guys are really for me, and I really appreciate that.
2: It's another American in the semis in Ben Shelton. Tiafoe with his third career major semifinal appearance, all of them at the U.S. Open. On the women's side, top seed Aryna Sabalenka moves on.
7: What a match. Aryna Sabalenka pushed and tested to her very limits here this afternoon. Gets the win and moves through to her sixth consecutive semifinal.
2: She trailed 4-2 in the third set but won five of the last seven games and advances to the semis where she gets American Jessica Pegula, who wins a three-setter over Emma Navarro. Pegula advances after dropping the opening set. ESPN analyst Caroline Wozniacki.
8: She didn't start off playing really clean tennis. She got pushed around by Navarro, who really was mixing up the pace well. But when it mattered, and in the third set, Pegula was down a break in the third set. And then she found a way to hit her targets on serve better. She started attacking those second serve returns, and she played a lot more aggressive tennis after that.
2: Four matches on Arthur Ashe, all four quarterfinal matchups went the distance, three of the four final set tiebreakers. SportsCenter All Night, ESPN Radio. Back to baseball. Guardians still holding on to that third wild card spot in the American League.
9: Swung on, line drive, deep right field. This ball gone. Travis Bazzano on the ninth pitch of the at-bat. A line drive, three-run homer to right. And the Guardians have that mammoth two-out hit from Bazzano. And Cleveland scores four. They lead 5-0.
2: Tom Hamilton, WTAM. Guardians a 9-5 win over the Orioles, who dropped four games behind Cleveland for that third wild card spot. Blue Jays remain a game behind Cleveland as they double up the Athletics 4-2. As for Texas,
10: and the pitch is swung on, that's blasted to deep left field. That is on its way. A three-run Jimmy Jack for Danny Jansen. It's 9-5. 9-3 Texas in the fifth.
2: Texas jumping out and going on to the win. 10-5 the final, 105-3 the fan. Rangers remain a game and a half behind the Guardians for the third wild card spot in the American League. They're still two games behind the Astros in the American League West. Houston led 5-0 going to the sixth inning. They hang on for a 6-5 win over the Phillies. Philly had the potential tying run on second base with nobody out in the bottom of the ninth inning. Astros get the win. Kyle Schwarber, 1-for-5 with an RBI game-ending pop-out against Josh Hader with that tying run on third base. As for the National League wild card race, Diamondbacks holding on to the third spot.
11: Runner at third, one out. We're tied at 3 in the 11th. Here's the pitch. Breaking ball. That'll do a job. Fly ball right center field. It is down for a base hit. Oh, Rafe missed it. Gurriel gets the second. Now he'll round and dig for third. The throw by Witt is not in time. Defensive mistakes by the Royals cost them the lead and perhaps a second run.
2: Diamondbacks win it 5-3 and 11. 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
12: Now pitch 8 on 2-2. Manny swings, bounces it off the glove of the pitcher. Coleman into center base hit. Ramirez scored. Here comes Tatis. A two-run single and a tie game. Manny Machado has made it 4-4 here in the eighth inning. And the Nationals have blown a save for a Major League record 38th time this year.
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1: 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Tatis Jr. and the San Diego Padres continue to fight for a wildcard berth when they travel to San Francisco to face the Giants. 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
12: Well, let's see what could be happening today. Oh, NFL. More on that coming up this morning on Unsportsmanlike. My buddy Evan Cohen, along with Chris Candy, Michelle Smallman. 6 to 10 Eastern this morning here on ESPN Radio.
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12: Marathon day at the U.S. Open. 4 quarterfinal matches on Arthur Ashe. All 4 go the distance. 3 ending in match tiebreakers. Aaron Judge makes his return to New York's lineup, striking out twice, going 0 for 3. LSU adds its final 2 players to its roster for the season. Neither was in camp with an NFL team this summer. It's been 7 months since we saw them in the Super Bowl. We see them again tonight.
13: Patriots, Seahawks. It is a rematch of Super Bowl 60, which Seattle won handedly.
14: We have a game plan that we're going to try to execute it to the best of our ability. And as coaches, we have to do a great job of understanding how the game is being played and being able to adjust because of just being week one.
15: It's the Seattle Seahawks making a bigger statement with a win. And the reason why is because nobody trusts Sam Darnold.
16: This is an extremely injured secondary right now. And I don't know if they've got answers for all the new Patriots receivers.
12: Seahawks came away with the win in the Super Bowl last winter. Both teams making changes, of course, during the offseason. As for what's on the line tonight, ESPN analyst Jeff Saturday.
17: The Patriots have so much more to win from this game. You had Will Campbell, who gave up 30 pressures in the playoffs alone.
18: This 14 is the, in the Super Bowl.
17: Yeah, this is the fourth pick of the draft, right? And I know he got banged up. They go get Vera Tucker. They move the guard to center. Yeah. So now you're putting this thing together. Josh McDaniels with another year of Drake May is massive. I think this, for the New England Patriots, this is a show-me game. You're going to see a competitive team right off the jump. Nice. Do we continue from last year, or is there a fall?
12: Show-me game for the Patriots offense. And Drake May. As for those questions that still linger over Seattle's offense and Sam Darnold.
17: I think that's all nonsense. People talk about Sam Darnold, this was the best team last year, and they went
18: they
17: through the road
18: it.
17: To
18: they
17: go.
18: Proved
17: to, yeah, they proved it.
18: Right.
17: No week question. In, week out, playoffs. Yeah. They beat everybody they had to go beat. They stood up. Sam Darnold stood up. And you and I both know this. The quarterback position is about moments. It's not just about overall stats, right? He had turnovers, but it's about moments. It's when you can extend a drive. When can you convert that third down? When do you hit that bomb to go get points, right? Don't miss the layup. Sam Darnold did all of those things.
12: Seattle losing some key pieces from the Super Bowl team, but the offense is reworked. ESPN's Dan Graziano.
19: Well, they have the rookie running back, Jadarian Price, that they took in the first round, and they feel like he can lead the backfield along with George Helwani, who's a back they already had that they like, while they wait for Zach Charbonnet to come back. They'll have Rashid Shaheed for the full season this year. Obviously, he was a big factor in their playoff run. And the new offensive coordinator is Brian Fleury, who comes from outside the organization, from the San Francisco 49ers. But they run a very similar kind of offense, and Fleury was on the Niners coaching staff. Remember that year that Sam Darnold was in San Francisco as Brock Purdy's backup in 2023. So they've worked together before. It's been a pretty seamless transition. The offense should pick up where it left off at the end of last year. Again, Shaheed being locked in from the start of the season, they really feel is a difference maker.
20: The other side of this, Drake May is coming off of an MVP caliber season.
8: season, but he was also sacked a league high 68 times. What is the expectation for their pass protection this season?
19: They expect that it will be better this season than what we saw in the playoffs and certainly the Super Bowl. Will Campbell, the left tackle, was a high first-round pick last year. He was playing through injury late in the season. They believe another offseason and better health will improve his play. They moved the rookie left guard over to center. They signed a veteran, Elijah Vera Tucker, to play left guard. They feel like overall the offensive line is better structured this year than it was last year, and the fact that they were starting two rookies naturally should get better because of the experience that those two guys had. Add in A.J. Brown and Romeo Doubs, the upgrades in the wide receiver core, and everything should work together to put Drake May in a very strong position to repeat that MVP caliber year.
12: Seahawks hosting the Patriots tonight. Tomorrow, Niners and Rams in Australia. Friday morning game in Melbourne, Thursday night primetime matchup for those of us in the States. Rams will be there without Aaron Donald, the team leaving him stateside as he comes out of retirement. Niners coach Kyle Shanahan with a little smile about that news.
18: Very excited. I told you guys last time I talked to you guys, he was definitely playing, so I've never been more excited to be wrong about something, so we're good. I just smiled and said, that's good. So we're going to have to see him eventually. We play them twice. I was hoping he won it. I was preparing for the worst and glad that we don't have to see him this week.
12: Niners were already in Melbourne. Rams, meanwhile, flying in last minute. Rams coach Sean McVay getting on that 16-hour flight.
20: I'm just so excited about this 16-hour flight. No, you know what? I think we're excited to play. It's still the fact that we're still over 48 hours away from kickoff. You know, it feels like we're just excited to play, and this is a part of it. We're not going to let it bother us anymore, and I do feel good about our plan. You know, I think our players trust, you know, the plan that we've put in place for them and how we're going to travel, make it as seamless as possible, not minimizing the length of it. And then try to go be at our best when we kick off at 10:35 or whatever time it is that we're kicking off in Australia, but 5:35 on Thursday in our head.
12: Friday morning in Australia, Thursday night here in the States. Niners and Rams. That's after the Seahawks and Patriots tonight in Seattle. Sunday, Bucks and Bengals in Cincinnati. Tampa Bay going in with Baker Mayfield after he strikes a deal on a three-year contract extension, 3 years, $165 million. Earlier on ESPN Radio, Rick Stroud from the Tampa Bay Times.
21: Well, I think over the weekend, Jason Light, Mike Greenberg made the call to Tom Mills, wanted to revisit this situation. And, you know, look, there was always a deal to be made out there. A lot of emotions go into this. I talked to Baker Mayfield at the start of the preseason, and he set that deadline as much as anything for, you know, his teammates so that they wouldn't be bombarded with that. He wanted them to know that he was all in regardless of whether he had a contract extension or not. And I think that, you know, the $55 million average is you know, similar to a lot of quarterbacks in this league that he's comparable to, whether you're talking about Trevor Lawrence and those kind of players. So, you know, what Baker wanted was more than 2 years. This is a three-year extension. The third year is not guaranteed in terms of its money. But you look at the 4 years together, because he's going to make $40 million this year, it's a good package, you know, and it's a commitment that the Bucs have to him as their franchise guy.
12: Mayfield had set a deadline of training camp for negotiations, said if it wasn't met, discussions would not be revisited until after the season, but the two sides started talking again this past weekend and come to a deal. SportsCenter All Night, ESPN Radio.
22: Potential additions of Daquan Wright and Xavien Harris, of course, not going to be on the rosters.
23: I wonder, is it worth it? I don't think it is, but ultimately, they'll do whatever it takes to win.
24: It just feels like LSU is like, okay, we have this injunction in our pocket, but let's take our time a little bit and see exactly what the headwinds are.
25: The more this happens and the more these things keep being the central focus of the news, the more we're dying one day at a time.
12: LSU adding two players to its roster, completing the roster and locking it in for the season. Daquan Wright? No. Xavien Harris? No. The SEC, in a court filing on Tuesday, had noted that it has a Thursday meeting with its presidents and chancellors to vote on whether to terminate LSU's membership in the SEC. Now, with a high-stakes game of poker, the school essentially opts to fold. Earlier on ESPN Radio, our Emmett Golden and Q Myers.
0: I mean, you want to talk about the best reality show, LSU versus the SEC, or LSU versus everybody. Is that what they're going to call the 30 for 30? LSU versus everybody. After all the song and dance, after all the courts, out of court, this thing and the other, take care of the children. They're coming back because they want to play football. It's not because of the money. It's all because of the love of the game. They're not even going to be added to the LSU roster, and their roster is now locked.
24: Yeah, they basically went, girl, I was just playing with you. That's basically what they just did right there.
0: I was just kidding.
24: Yeah, I was just playing. Which, like, is fine because I don't believe pro players should be allowed to play in college. But I also think it's pretty messed up for Daquan Wright and Xavier Harris. They were told, hey, come here. We got a spot for you. And now all of a sudden they don't? Like, or did they enroll in school for nothing? Are they paying tuition? Did they get a scholarship? Is there NIL money? Like, what happens to them now that LSU and Lane Kiffin played all of these games, really playing with the futures of these two young men?
0: Well, I mean, that doesn't surprise me when it comes to Lane Kiffin. If I had just been under a rock and I hadn't heard any of this and you was like, Q, man, this LSU team is trying to add some NFL players and, you know, there's one coach that's behind it, I would have guessed Lane Kiffin. Like, that would have just, and I think most people would have guessed Lane Kiffin because he's just that dude.
24: They are must-see TV, and I hope at some point it's because of what they do on the field, because it hasn't been this offseason and even during the first 2 weeks.
0: You know, the thing about it is, to your point, if it almost feels like, you know, Lane Kiffin was playing with the situation. Remember, LSU, again, waxed Clemson 51-10. But it's what Kiffin told ABC at halftime. To imagine if we had added pro players. Right. It's like, it's almost like, hey, we were just toying around this whole time, but we wanted to get y'all concerned and worried.
24: Yeah, and look, whatever. You want to play games with the media, the courts, fine. But human, like, these are young men.
0: Right.
24: That's, like, so foul, in my opinion.
12: Daquan Wright, Xavier Harris, not added to the LSU roster. The attorney who represents the players telling ESPN they are considering their legal options. Earlier on ESPN Radio, SEC Network analyst Cole Kubik.
1: I mean, listen, once the SEC decided to dig in, I don't think LSU was going to do it. I don't think they wanted to play that game anymore. So I'm not surprised at that. And I think Lane Kiffin probably found a lot out about his own team that we're going to be pretty good without those guys. So let's remove a few of the distractions and move ahead and go try to win the rest of our football games.
2: LSU's win says more about how good LSU is or how bad Clemson is?
1: I could say both. I'm going to lean right now more about Clemson being bad. That offensive game plan was atrocious. Not sure how you thought you could go in there and run full protection the whole game, slide protection the whole game against such an aggressive front. We know what Blake Baker is, what Blake Baker does, and Blake Baker was even more successful than we thought in that game because he knew what Chad Morris does. I think he game planned exactly to what he felt like he would get that he had seen in the past, and I think he got it. Now, I think the extent that it went to as far as Clemson seemingly like not being able to do anything was probably a little bit more surprising. But also, let's remember this. That place feeds off of fear and doubt more so than any stadium, maybe in any sport on this earth. When they begin to smell a little bit of fear and a little bit of doubt, it takes them to unprecedented levels of witchcraft and sorcery further than any stadium in this country can conjure up. And they felt that early and they got involved and then the team feeds off of it. And it's just, it's different, man. I'm telling you, it's different there. So they benefited from that as well. I don't want to get it twisted and say that LSU is not good either. They have a chance to be really good, but I was more alarmed at how bad Clemson looked in that game than how more surprised I was that LSU looked that good.
12: LSU gets the blowout win. And on the heels of week one, LSU's back into the top 10 in the latest AP poll. They are at number 8. Ohio State still at number 1, 46 out of the 69 first-place votes. Oregon drops to number 6. Michigan falls out of the rankings after that second-chance Hail Mary to beat Western Michigan. ESPN analyst Roddy Jones.
3: Well, it's right for them to drop to unranked because through 60 minutes, they had lost the game, but 60 minutes and 1 second gave them a win. So it was right for them to drop. My takeaway is that the offense is a mess right now. Luke's mentioned the offensive line. The running backs didn't run well either. There were a couple of opportunities with a little bit of patience to set blocks up and then have big gains. Bryce Underwood had a couple as well. So Jason Beck's got some work to do with this offense. I have faith that he'll get it done, but overall, the defense really hung in there until late late in the game where they were on the field for forever and then couldn't get off the field in that second half. But that offense is a bit of a mess. They're going to have to figure out the run game. They're going to have to figure out the running back situation because they're talented there. But it didn't feel like everyone was meshing. They weren't all seeing things from the same set of eyes. And so I would simplify things for Bryce Underwood, use him maybe primarily as a runner with some play action passes, like Luke said. But ultimately, you've got to challenge everybody because that Oklahoma front is legit.
12: As for that Hail Mary game from this past weekend, the NCAA issuing new guidance, quote, to establish a standard timing protocol that ensures consistency in the administration of all college football games, came in a memo from the NCAA's coordinator of officials. Bottom line, had that guidance been in place on Saturday, Michigan would not have been given that extra play. Western Michigan would have won. They still want the win. ESPN's Pete Thamel.
4: That issue, now they're about 72 hours removed from it, Harry, had seemed to have faded into the background. We heard a bunch from Lance Taylor, the Western Michigan coach. We heard a bunch from Western Michigan's president. But in a bit of a wrinkle, there's been a new filing. And essentially, MAC Commissioner John Steinbrecher said in a note to the Football Oversight Committee that the game result should be reversed. And the core of that argument from the MAC to the NCAA Oversight Committee is that this was not a judgment regarding the proper amount of time on the clock. It was an error in the application of established replay protocol. So they are saying replay protocol was not filed and that should be reversed. I would think, we've had two Hail Marys significant in this game. This feels like a third Hail Mary for Western Michigan to try to get the result reversed. But here we are. You don't often get requests from a league to the NCAA Football Oversight Committee for a game result to change. But you never know what's going to happen.
12: College football this week, Michigan, Oklahoma. We've got it here on ESPN Radio Saturday. Our coverage begins at 11:30 Eastern time. Well, it's not all that easy when it's all stars and stripes. That's next. 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It's ESPN Radio.
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12: 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Semifinal action at the U.S. Open will see a matchup of Americans. Ben Shelton outlasts Carlos Alcaraz in five sets. He advances to the semis to face Francis Tiafoe, who beats a fellow American, Alex Mickelson, in a fifth-set tiebreaker. Tiafoe trailed two sets to none. He was down 5-3 in the third set. Mickelson was serving for the match but couldn't close it out. A couple of double faults in there. Tiafoe ultimately wins in five. Crushing for Mickelson, who shared an emotional and perhaps awkwardly long hug with Tiafoe.
20: Look, when you have to play...
21: I really like Alex. I really, really do. And just wanted to come up there and just dap him up. But, I didn't think it was going to be as long as it was. But... I understand the moment. He was definitely crying on my shoulders. And, and we said some words for each other, and that was it.
22: I wasn't saying much. I was trying to keep it together, and I didn't do a good job of that. But, he's saying a lot of, nice personal things. You know, you'll be there while, when I'm older, you're going to be here, and, we're going to play again, this type of circumstance and all that good stuff. And, he's a great guy for consoling me in that moment.
12: Tiafoe, fifth player to come back from two sets down in a U.S. Open men's quarterfinal match, and he does it against a fellow American, ESPN analyst Sam Querrey.
20: Look, when you have to play a fellow countryman, it's not that fun, honestly. Both these guys, it's not that fun, but it's something you have to deal with when you're from the U.S. or Spain or Italy, these countries that have a lot of players. So for both those

0: at bat. A line drive, three-run homer to right. And the Guardians have that mammoth two-out hit from Mazzana.
1: Number three.
2: Twins get a win in Detroit. Cody Clemens going yard against his former team. Treasure Island Baseball Network.
3: Out running. Swung on and hit high in the air, right field, pretty deep. McKinstry drifting back. McKinstry looking up. McKinstry says goodbye. It's a home run for Cody Clemens. And the Twins vault into the lead. It's 3-2 Minnesota.
1: Number two.
2: Arizona with a fourth straight win by a total of 5 runs. Tuesday in the 11th against Kansas City. Arizona Sports 98.7.
4: Runner at third, one out. We're tied at 3 in the 11th. Here's the pitch. Breaking ball, that'll do a job. Fly ball, right center field. It is down for a base hit. Oh, Rafe missed it. Gurriel gets the second. Now he'll round and dig for third. The throw by Witt is not in time. Defensive mistakes by the Royals cost them the lead and perhaps a second run.
1: Number one.
2: Brewers and Cubs also went extras, ending in the final at-bat. WTMJ.
5: So Cole Armstrong shaded toward left center. Suzuki still playing kind of a traditional right field. Chris Mistelar. And it.
6: Left field line. That's a base hit. The Brewers walk off the Cubs, and they win this series here in Milwaukee.
2: Milwaukee rallies with a two-run homer in the bottom of the ninth and then walks it off in the 10th to beat the Cubs. Milwaukee, best record in baseball. Diamondbacks and Padres both win. Still separated by a half game for that third spot of the National League wild card. Padres keeping pace with a 5-4 come-from-behind win over the Nationals. Washington with its 38th blown save this season, passing the White Sox in 2024 for the most by a team in a single season. Pirates, a 9-3 win over the White Sox. Pirates, one win shy of having a 500 or better overall record in September. For the first time since 2018. Yankees get a win, although Aaron Judge back in the lineup goes 0-3. ESPN's Buster Olney.
7: Obviously, what we're seeing right now is he's having spring training during the major league season. You know, the Yankees have a plan in place where they're going to pull him out of games after a certain number of innings, maybe give him some rest to gradually work him back to get his swing. And look, because he's been out for so long, it's going to take him some time. His first plate appearance tonight, you know, he was late on hanging breaking balls. He was late on a fastball that was 93 miles per hour. And I don't think anybody in the Yankee organization is surprised by that. I do think if he's able to come back, and he's a really talented guy with a great track record, if he comes back and he starts to hit by the time we get to the postseason, its ceiling, I think the Yankees are the best team in the American League.
2: Judge with his first action since May 31st. It's now September. The 9th, to be exact, opening day of the NFL season. And on Sportsmanlike, as you covered, Evan, Candy, Michelle are next. I'm Jay Reynolds. It's ESPN Radio.
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7: Mike Golic Jr. and Mike Golic Sr. back in Bristol, Connecticut. Hanging out here. The ID badges all work again. They're online. Our Wi-Fi, maybe not so much. But that's all stuff we can fix in post. Dad really busted out the great material already this morning. We're over sitting in the makeup chair. And he looks over at me and goes, see what they're doing to my hair? Guess what they're not going to do to you because you're bald.
8: See, I didn't say it like that. 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

0: morning, Charlotte. Welcome aboard. It is Mac and Bone Show time. It is a Wednesday, and the NFL opens their season tonight. Yeah, it's weird, but let's do it, baby. Let's do it. We've got Seahawks and Patriots tonight. We have so much dang college football news, including late night news on Lane Kiffin and LSU crying uncle to the SEC. Daddy Sankey wins. We will tell you about that if you've not heard about that. We've got the Baker Mayfield deal in Tampa, third highest paid quarterback in the NFL now after this deal yesterday. We've got Panther news. You know that. Plenty of Panther talk on today's show because we are just days away from the Carolina Panthers opening their attempt to defend their NFC South title. So we got things happening on the show today. Bones ready to go. Oh yeah, Dabo's under fire. Dabo's getting angry in pressers. Yes, Dabo will appear on today. Not literally on today's show, but the discussions about Dabo on today's show. Fitty is in the house. Did not stay up for the entire Ben Shelton match, Bone, that ended after 3:30 this morning. Not a tennis guy. Not a tennis guy.
1: It's hard to see.
0: The Bone Man is in the house. What's up, Bone?
1: What's up, Bro J. Simpson? How you doing this morning? Everything okay?
0: What's happening, man?
1: Not a whole lot. I overslept myself this morning, but I'm here, ready to go. I've got coffee in my veins and football in my heart. Ready to roll, baby.
0: Coffee in my veins and football. That should be a mug.
1: Yes.
0: I feel like that should be a mug.
1: Yes.
0: Yeah, but make that, Bone. Sell that.
1: We got some very exciting news. We won't say what it is, but there's potential advertisements in the future for Fitty Marlowe. That would be one of the greatest advertisements in history of this radio show. So fingers crossed that this comes through. This would be an unbelievable thing for the radio show.
0: We can't jinx it, though.
1: No.
0: We can't talk about this on the air and curse this.
1: This needs to happen. Not saying a word, but I just found out at 5:59 of this possibility, and I won't be able to sleep now for a week.
0: I shouldn't have told you right before the show, because now you're going to be... I should have waited until after the show.
1: I can't stop looking at Fitty now either.
0: The fact that sales wants to sell Fitty for this, it's amazing. Yeah. Anyway.
1: My first thing was, Max said, hey, did you hear about potential advertiser for Fitty? I said, why not? I was going to say, why not me? And then you said what it was, and this is perfect.
0: You're good with Fitty having that?
1: Yes.
0: We'll let that play out behind the scenes, though, before we bring this to the air one way or the other. But trust us, it is amusing. It is definitely amusing, no doubt about it. I cannot believe the NFL's starting tonight. It's so weird, Bone, to open on a Wednesday, but I ain't complaining. We got Wednesday and Thursday night games. What the hell? Let's do it, man.
1: I was a little thrown off this morning because there was news from the Rams-Niners pressers, and then I realized, oh, it's because they're in a different time zone. So Aaron Donald will not play in the Thursday night game. So I was like, man, that news came out at a weird hour. I was awake pretty late and didn't hear that. And then I realized, oh, it's because they're in a whole different universe over there right now with the Rams and the Niners.
0: I think the game tomorrow will kick off at like 10:30 their time in the morning.
1: Okay. Yeah, you're right.
0: I think it is a 10:30 a.m. pancakes and football situation. Schefter had the Donald thing yesterday.
1: Okay,
0: but I guess what you're saying is that it's been officially acknowledged now.
1: Because Kyle Shanahan said that I saw the quote where Shanahan said, I thought Aaron Donald would play. I've never been more excited for a guy not to play before.
0: Yeah, Schefter had it yesterday.
1: I didn't see it till this morning. I was obviously very busy yesterday.
0: But you're right. Shanahan's over there reacting. You know what I mean? On a different day.
1: Yes.
0: Completely weird time. So anyway, but yeah.
1: You think it's not Canales because he wouldn't be able to say, it's a beautiful.
0: He wouldn't know.
1: It's a beautiful day.
0: He would not know what day it is. What is Thursday? Today's work Wednesday. Today is a beautiful work Wednesday. What is Thursday?
2: It's a thrilling, chilling Thursday on the Wes and Walker show.
1: It was a do it to a Tuesday yesterday.
2: And today's a war cry Wednesday.
1: Yeah, that's how we do
2: it. And we're
1: going to
2: war cry for Francis Tiafo, baby.
0: Okay. All I wanted to know is what the Panthers, what Canales calls Panther Thursday.
1: I don't know.
0: Is it Turnover Thursday?
2: Me and Shroppy have a Thursday.
1: No. Okay, enough out of you.
0: Fitty, relax. Sit. Put him in his crate, Bone. Put him in it. Put the puppy in his crate over there.
1: Be a good boy. Be a good boy today, Fitty. Be a good big boy. I'm trying to talk to Murphy.
0: This man
1: be
0: is
1: a good big boy, not a bad big
0: Bone,
1: boy.
0: That trainer you were talking to about Murphy, anyway, he does humans. I'm just checking. Just checking to see.
1: Can anybody, this is a serious question. Is there anybody out there, a dog walker, that could take Fitty out a few times in the morning?
0: Get his energy out.
1: Just around Moorhead Street, and he'll come back in. Put him back in again.
0: Just get his energy out a little bit. All right, let's talk about the big news with LSU and Lane Kiffin. Pete Thamel is reporting, Bone, that after all this drama about the NFL players and the two specifically that Lane was trying to bring to LSU, Harris and Wright, that LSU has closed its roster at 105 players. This is the final roster, and he is not adding those two players. So after this whole thing, and here's the best part of the story. Instead, they will be adding cornerback Aiden Anding and defensive end Gabriel Relaford. They're two returning players that are joining the roster. So these two poor guys were held in limbo. Their spots were held in limbo, and they had no idea if they'd be on the team or not until finally LSU and Lane Kiffin reportedly give in to the SEC, because that's what this is. That is 100% Bone what this is, because the SEC was not going away. They were not backing down. The report came out yesterday, Bone, that the SEC has filed an amendment to those court briefs in federal court, where they filed suit against LSU and Lane Kiffin specifically. And this said that they had scheduled a Thursday meeting where all the members other than LSU would discuss a possible vote on whether to expel LSU from the conference. It is not a coincidence, Bone, that happened during the day, and late last night, LSU was saying, you know what? We won by 41 points. Maybe we don't need those guys. Maybe it's not worth it.
1: Well, when I saw that yesterday, I thought it was another injunction thing where I said, oh, here we go. But when I read the words to expel LSU from the SEC, I said, oh, boy, howdy. We have now gone to levels here where we're trying to take LSU out of the conference. And hours later, you know, you mentioned the word briefs there. Everyone can now adjust their briefs and realize that Lane Kiffin may have been dragging people along the whole time here.
0: Yeah, I mean, listen, he was trying to get away with it.
1: Yes.
0: If it wasn't for those meddling kids in SEC offices, right? But I just think this is one that just got too overwhelming. Kind of like the Texas Tech Sorsby thing, right? Where, you know, the Big 12 sued Texas Tech and everybody was after them. It feels like that. Where the school just eventually gave in and said, man, y'all are not backing down. Y'all are serious about this, aren't you?
1: It's not worth conference expulsion, what we're doing.
0: And I don't think they would have push come to shove. But it has led to LSU not adding those players. This is final, according to Pete Thamel's report.
1: I heard Jim Phillips called Florida State yesterday and said, hey, if you want to add some few players here, we wouldn't mind kicking you out of the conference.
0: I think he just wanted them to add a few light bulbs, new light bulbs. I think that's all Jim Phillips was talking to Florida State about. I do have to read this part of the story from Pete Thamel, ESPN. Attorney Ryan Downton, who represents the two players, Wright and Harris, told ESPN that the players are considering their legal options.
1: Oh,
0: of course they are.
1: No.
0: Of course they are. But I don't know what they can get legally. If I were those two fellas, I think I would have my agent actually reach out to NFL personnel people and say, hey, can my guys please get on a practice squad? Because you started a pro career, y'all. And I feel like you should try for a pro career.
1: Yeah, we gotta get the college afterlife going here for some of these guys a little bit.
0: I mean, you were already in it.
1: Yeah.
0: And I get it, man. I get it that, you know, it pays better. Like, if you're on the practice squad, it pays better NIL. Especially at a place like LSU. I get it. But it's like, I mean, move on with your life. Everybody move on with lives here.
1: Jeez,
0: everybody move on with their life.
1: I mean, go find a real job. I will one day.
0: No,
1: at some point.
0: Don't ever do it, Bone. Don't. Let's keep these fake jobs forever,
1: I
0: man.
1: Mean, if only. I mean, I don't. How long can I? No, I'm not gonna say that. I don't want to curse myself.
0: Keep
1: here.
0: These damn fake jobs forever, Bone. let's. Okay. So
1: bagging groceries and talking sports. That's all I've done.
0: We will. We will talk about that. I'm sure as the show goes on. But wanted to let you know that at the top, there's also been a development, Bone, on Clockgate in Michigan, that basically. It feels to me like another sign that Western Michigan got screwed. So anyway, that happened, I guess, late last night, too. We'll tell you about that coming up later this hour. Let's talk about the Baker Mayfield deal. The Tampa Bay Buccaneers and Baker agree to terms on a three-year, $165 million deal. This pays him $55 million a year. It makes Baker Mayfield tied for the third highest paid QB in the NFL. How do you view that, Bone, as a rival fan?
1: I mean, I think it's a, as far as quarterbacks go, yeah, the third highest paid in the league seems high, but we know how this operates, Mac. How long till he's like the 11th highest paid quarterback in the league when these things rotate through? I've said the whole way through, I believe that he's a franchise guy. I don't like Baker, but I respect Baker the way that he attacks the game and plays the game with that style. So I think he earned it. And it's a guy, Matt, that's an example, and so was Darnold. And I'm not even saying that because of the connection here, but just because, you know, it doesn't work out right away. A lot of times these quarterbacks get written off, but he's an example of a guy that finally found himself, and that's the right place at the right time for Baker in Tampa Bay. So he's the guy that was looking like he might be a bust, but certainly not anymore, right?
0: Look at this logjam. Look at this logjam, Bone, for a third highest paid quarterback. Mahomes is one, Dak Prescott two. And listen to all these guys that Baker is now tied with at $55 okay. million dollars a year. Joe Burrow, Josh Allen, Jordan Love, Trevor Lawrence, and Matthew Stafford. Every one of those quarterbacks plus Baker now make exactly $55 million a year.
1: What are the odds of that?
0: So, coincidence? I think not. But anyway, I'm surprised Baker didn't want $1 higher or whatever. Don't you know how that? Or the agent?
1: Price is right.
0: The agent didn't want $1 higher.
1: Price is right style?
0: Yeah, like they often do. But anyway, listen, Tampa's better off having Baker if he stays healthy.
1: Yes.
0: He has a playing style that leads to him getting hurt. So that would be the one risk I think they're taking. But if they went back out there in QB purgatory as a Panther fan, I wanted them to go to QB purgatory. I didn't want them to keep Baker. So I think it's a good move to make. It is interesting that it's $55 million a year and all those guys are tied. It does make you wonder if Bryce has his best season yet and say the Panthers go back to the playoffs. Would he be close to that $55 million, you know, a year? I mean, a lot of things need to play out. I don't mean to, you know, fire up the text line
1: yeah.
0: early this morning, but it does make you wonder where Bryce would come in. But a lot needs to happen before we get to that point.
1: Brock Purdy's at $53 million a year, so that's a guy that I always look at. Hey, a guy that's a good quarterback, what I would say is a great quarterback. So yeah. Can Bryce... You know, he's a guy that wins a lot, and Bryce has to continue to evolve and have the team win. But I always look at Brock Purdy's contract as something where I say, "What can Bryce get to maybe the level of Brock Purdy? Maybe."
0: Yeah,
1: I'm not even talking about like obviously the highest of the high, but can he get to that level?
0: You got Hurts at $51 million.
1: Yep.
0: You know, and I know he won the Super Bowl, but hasn't really been that dude since then. And then you have Deshaun Watson at $46 million a year.
1: Well, he's a starter now, though.
0: I feel like Bryce's agent can start right there. You see how sorry this guy is? And all the crap he's done off the field anyway.
1: It's also, Mac, one of the stories, too, we're going to see going forward is that ties into all this is Lamar Jackson is the 11th highest paid player in football now. He's at 52. But his future, he's going to be the next guy coming up soon. They've talked about would they ever move off Lamar Jackson because some of those guys above him are not the MVP caliber players that Lamar is when he's healthy. So that'll be something to watch here going forward.
0: And there's a ton of young guys. You know, yep. We all know about Stroud, Bo Nix, Caleb Williams, that crew too.
1: Drake May eventually.
0: Drake May. So to your point earlier, there's always quarterbacks that will be getting paid in the near future, yep. And guys will get bumped down and that sort of thing. Unless they just all agree to join the third place club. You know what I mean? Yeah. Unless every guy I just mentioned agrees to join this tie for the third highest paid QB.
1: If you and I were tied at $55 million, would you be cool with that?
0: Yeah, I could do that.
1: I wouldn't say.
0: I could split $110 million, halfsies.
1: I wouldn't go to management and say, how are we both making $55 million? I need $10 more than Mac does for the vending machine.
0: Oh, man.
1: By vending machine, I mean I'm going to buy a vending machine business.
0: God, that's a lot of big-ass rib sandwiches. Is that what they call it? Or it's big ass?
1: Yeah, the one that you enjoyed those.
0: Big AZZ rib.
1: Big ass ribs.
0: That's what it's called. But anyway, I could get a lot of those. I don't know if you've noticed, Bone, I have stayed away from that sort of vending machine fare. I do dabble in a little breakfast sandwich in there, like a little Jimmy Dean, like egg and cheese. But I have stayed away from that shenanigans for a long time. I might be a bit reformed.
1: I just realized that usually it's me and Fitty walk down there. You're not down there anymore. Man.
0: The soda. My soda when I get done the show, but I've stopped those burgers that y'all would shame me about the vending machine. I still claim the vending machine burgers are good.
1: I agree.
0: I get shamed for those, but I'm telling you, I still found them tasty.
1: Usually when I walk down there, I say, man, Fitty, Mac really chewed you out. In the 6 a.m. hour today, Fitty says, yeah, he really did. Chewed my ass out.
0: Did I chew you out this morning, Fitty?
1: No, I think you guys are good this morning
0: so far.
1: Kind
0: of, though, right?
1: Oh, did you?
0: The whole puppy thing we did
1: there. Oh, yeah.
0: Right?
1: Yeah. But that soda bottle that he left here on Monday will never be forgotten.
0: I'm going to get
1: I've never seen a man threaten to place a soda bottle up a body part of another human like that before.
0: I don't think it was that bad, was
1: it? Felt that way, Fitty. Didn't he want to lodge that thing up somewhere?
2: He's been a little tense this week. You can tell.
0: Panther game week,
1: Bears week, man.
2: You can tell that Max got his game face on.
0: I'm ready, dude. And our own fan base is just really upset me. And I should not let y'all upset me at all. But it's just, we're coming off the best season in eons. And I know the preseason has been pretty. I know the injuries aren't pretty. But we will have a conversation. We will have a Panther powwow, Bone, with the fans about this attitude, the negativity. Who is, you know, what's the right level of optimism given last year, the offseason, and the injuries in the preseason and all that stuff. So we will talk about that. And today, Bone, is Injury Update Wednesday.
1: Okay.
0: We have been hearing about, Dave Canales has told us for over a week now, that on this day, we must put out the injury report, and then I will finally, I guess, have to answer your questions.
3: All right, what a great day.
0: About Jonathan Brooks. So we will get that later on today. Pat Jones, too, I'm concerned about as well. So we'll find out. That defensive end spot, Bone, or outside linebacker, whatever we're calling it, that edge spot is going to be going against a backup tackle. Ozzie Trapio is not going to play. Remember, he's the guy with the same injury as Icky, same day as in. He's not ready to go. So they will have a backup in Braxton Jones at that tackle spot, and that is going to be Pat Jones, Princely, and those guys. So I'd like to have, I know we don't have Scorton, I'd like to have Pat Jones in there.
1: Their Pro Bowl center unexpectedly retired in the offseason, too. That's another new spot for the Bears. I'm sure we'll mention that during the breakdowns. Mac, if Dave Canales says we'll have an update tomorrow on Jonathan Brooks, more tomorrow, I may have a, what's the old, what's that heart issue? A coronary? What's the old heart thing you got going on?
0: A coronary?
1: I may have a coronary. Complete 100% coronary. Is that how you say it?
0: Coronary.
1: What's a coronary?
0: That's a word you invented.
1: Well,
0: it's a bonism.
1: That's how bad it is. They're going to invent a new thing called a coronary.
0: From the people that brought you Pesuedo. Bone brings you cornery.
1: Pretty sure a cornery is something. I'll look it up here during the break. When we come back, we have so much college football news. The latest on Clockgate in Michigan, juicy as hell. A big sign that a 2014 playoff could be on the way. And Dabo gets a little testy at his presser. And Tim Albin also tries to explain a loss to the Citadel. Yes, a loss to the Citadel. 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
4: What's up, Charlotte? Doug Maurer here, and it's time for the Charlotte Knights Minute. The final homestand of the 2026 season at Truist Field is officially underway. It began yesterday with a 4-1 victory for the Knights over the visiting Buffalo Bisons. Junior Perez and Charlotte legend Tim Elko both launched home runs for the good guys, and the pitching performance was lights out from the jump. The Knights will look to make it two in a row over the Bisons, with Game 2 of the series scheduled for tonight. It has been such an amazing year here at Truist Field, and the fans have been the biggest reason why. This Saturday, we say thank you with our annual Fan Appreciation Night. The whole team will hit the concourse pregame and sign autographs, and we'll be passing out giveaways to fans all night long. Don't miss out on your last chance to catch the Knights this season.
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0: most glaring thing is the explosives that they had on offense. You take away the explosives, it's a different ball game. How'd they get them? You know, you can start with the tackling. And number five, really good player, but we all know, hey, we're gonna see better as we get rolling. So we're gonna have to get that cleaned up. You know, pursuit angles, over pursuing, tracking the near hip. You know, not consistent enough, setting the edge on those tackles. Is gonna, you know, we fell down on one, the long pass down our sideline. So we've got to get an answer on the explosives for sure moving forward defensively.
1: There you go. That is Tim Albin, Charlotte head coach, talking about what the heck went wrong in the second half defensively against the Citadel. And that is a lengthy list of things. And the first half, he pointed this out during his presser yesterday. First half was actually pretty good. They gave a one big play, only 7 points. But my God, the floodgates opened in the second half of that loss. And we keep saying it this week. It feels cruel, Bone. What's next up? You go to the next T-box, and there's Ole Miss waiting for you, man. Like, you think that offense could have some success against the Charlotte defense? They ain't going to be any easier to tackle.
2: Look, you were in a world of hurt being Charlotte against Ole Miss no matter what. That doesn't take a football Einstein to figure that out. But you at least want to go in there without having to answer questions about the program and how bad the loss was and what went wrong. I mean, it's going to be a nightmare no matter what, but at least you wanted to go into that nightmare feeling a little good about yourself. The offense, you know, they put up some numbers. That's against the Citadel. They should, but the fact you gave up 43 points to the Citadel, I mean, my, that's got to be, looking at my notes here, man, that's got to be the Citadel's biggest win ever, right?
1: Good try, Gamecock Bone.
2: The previous one,
1: good try.
2: Previous one, obviously, I didn't count. I wasn't a fan of the Gamecock.
1: That was shameless right there by Gamecock Bone. Way to try to slip that in there,
2: that
1: though, baby.
2: That was 2 years before I arrived to Gamecock Nation, and it's been nothing but uphill since.
1: I mean, I love the way he's like, we're going to face better. Yeah, if Lacey decides to play this week. Now, he had that knee bruise during the game, so they very well might say, Lacey, just take the week off. Anyway, that's a tough assignment for Charlotte, and the mojo is low, man, over there.
2: They may just play Chambliss a quarter here and say, all right, Trinidad, get us 31, and we'll go rest up here. Because they got LSU the week after this.
1: Yeah, no doubt about it.
2: Little Louisville, all right, for Louisville, first game. LSU third game, Charlotte right there in the middle.
1: Oh,
2: we call this an old trapperoo.
1: Little trap game sandwich spot, Charlotte. Do want to mention, speaking of players and whether or not they'll play against competition they're heavily favored against, don't know if Dylan Stewart and Jacarius Peake are going to play for South Carolina against the vaunted Towson Tigers this weekend, Bone, but they are practicing in full.
2: Yes.
1: So that's great news. So if they want to play him this week, knock the rust off, seems like maybe they can. At the very least, Bone, week three. Is week three Mississippi State?
2: Yes, it is.
1: And my God, Kamario Taylor went off in week one.
2: They said all offseason, watch out for him for a not great SEC team. But, man, he might be a one-man show for them. I go both ways on the thought process with Stewart and Peake,
1: yeah.
2: Get him in there, get him going a little bit, but also, you know, the SEC stuff starts the next week after that, so I understand if they want to get him going, I understand if they don't, but, you know, I'm just glad that it appears they will be ready to go for Mississippi State.
1: Yeah, that's definitely good news for Gamecock fans. Good news for Gamecock fans, Bone, also involves what's happening at Clemson.
2: Oh, I haven't paid attention. I've been focused on ourselves.
1: Little old Clemson. I know how that rivalry works, and I know y'all are enjoying the show. It's crazy, Bone, the way you can't scroll through Twitter without a national TV personality going in on Clemson. And Dabo added to it yesterday, Bone. We've got to play. This moment went viral, and it's led to more criticism for Dabo. This is him. You'll hear Chapel Fowler, who is a friend of the show. We have him on a lot. Scott Fowler from the Observer Sun, and he's a reporter down there covering Clemson for the state newspaper. You'll hear him ask a question to Dabo about how he constructed his roster, and is this a sign that maybe he didn't go about it the right way? Listen to Dabo get all kind of worked up.
3: You were regret anything about your off-season roster construction right now?
4: Chapel, you come with all these questions. I tell you, you're the gotcha guy. No, I don't. I don't, man. I regret being 0-1 right now. I regret that. But no, but what can you ask me that at the end of the season? You know, the season ain't over. I mean, we got one game, we got 11 more. What if we go 11-1? You promised me you asked me that then? Yeah. Okay, good. I'll answer it. Yeah. All right. But I'm not answering questions like that, you know, Chapel. I know that's your role, and that's in this environment, you know, to be the guy that wants to create all the controversy and ask the controversial questions. If that's who you are, that's fine. I get it. But I'll answer that in the season. We played one game. One game. All right. Did you play football?
0: Well, no.
4: Okay. Well, they give you 12 games. And at the end of the year, you count them up, all right? And you know, that's when those type of questions are fair to me. You know, not after one game, to maybe the best team in the country. Maybe the best team in the country, all right? Now, other people have good teams and coaches and things like that, too. So I give them credit. We got 11 more games to go battle. And we'll count them up. Then you can ask me whatever question you want.
2: Man. That's what Clemson fans are worried about, Dabo. There's still 11 more games to go.
1: Is that good news or bad news?
2: Did you play the football route? That got a lot of people worked up yesterday, that comment there.
1: Did you play the game? No, I didn't play football. Okay, because there's 12 games. You mean a reporter covering Clemson doesn't know how many games are on the schedule? What do you have to play football for as a Ute in order to know there's 12 games? I thought it was a terrible look for Dabo. We'll talk about it more extensively later on in the show. But I thought the question is more than fair. Y'all gave up 51 straight points to LSU. You used to be a team that looked Nick Saban's Bama in the eye and beat him twice for national titles. Pardon us if we want to ask how the hell you got here. You know what I mean?
2: I mean, there's a lot of people.
1: Seriously, bro.
2: Of all the people talking Clemson, Dabo, I think Chapel Fowler is the least. Were you talking to everybody else through Chapel Fowler? Because that question there didn't really necessarily warrant that response. And here's what's going on as well. Look, I'm not going to sit here and say that Dabo doesn't have an unbelievable resume. You mentioned it, the national titles. He does. But he's also told us for a long time now, every chance he gets, about how great they were, about the resume. And they were. But the fan base of Clemson, the media of Clemson, no longer Mac wants to sit there and have Dabo read off his Wikipedia page how great they used to be. So now, that's out there. There's no more resume. That's been figured out. We know what you're doing. So what's the next level here? And now it's sort of lash out at the media, and that's not a good sign for not only the program, but where Dabo is in his state of mind right now, because the resume is not working anymore. Now what's he do? And the first chance he gets, he goes after a reporter who asked a very benign question, by the way.
1: Yeah, seems a little bit sensitive. And when you get like that, Bone, it's probably because you know you don't have the answers. And you know you're not what you used to be. And you're a little sensitive when people keep bringing it up and when you got to be asked about it. And then the whole gotcha guy thing. You're the gotcha guy. The way he says that, too. That is going to be, Fitty, you've got to pull that and isolate that. We've got to use that moving forward. That could be the new Tyler. Now we got Chapel and Tyler from Spartanburg should start a podcast called Tyler and the Gotcha Guy.
2: Whoa, you know at some point if they... Like Tyler motivated this team apparently a couple years ago. There will be a thing where he will say at some point, well, on the field, they have a big win. Matt, just work with me here. Big win. Dabo's on the field. Well, we're all them gotcha guys now, baby. You know what?
1: He'll say it after Georgia Southern.
2: You know what? I got a bunch of guys here. I got my gotcha guys right here. Gotcha big win, Clemson.
1: Gotcha big win.
5: I thought the biggest issue, guys, was, and I know he was being sarcastic with the gotcha at the beginning of that comment. But it felt like, okay, Dabo, very jovial, trying to make a joke out of a question.
1: No, that's not.
5: And then by the middle of it, it became condescending. And he was talking down to a reporter that was asking a question that needed to be asked after the way that...
1: Yeah.
5: Because and when he says that other teams have good teams, the other good teams in the country, here's the problem, Dabo. What's happening to your program is what your program did to the sport for a decade. where you showed up.
2: Yeah. You used to be that team.
5: Big moments.
2: Yeah,
5: you used to be that team. And you demoralized teams.
2: You used to be that team. By the way, Fitty, that question had to be asked, just like a lot of those questions in Chapel Hill the day before had to be asked.
5: Completely. You're trying to compare apples and oranges.
2: I'm a gotcha guy.
5: I know you don't know fruits very well, but one is an apple question.
2: No, it's not.
5: One is an orange question.
2: It's journalists doing their job.
5: So when
2: the difference is,
5: Mac, before Belichick took to the podium, his handler literally said,
2: "You still got to ask. You still got to ask some
5: or
2: questions.
5: Fielding any questions.
2: You still got to ask.
5: Did that happen with Dabo on the roster yesterday?
2: No,
5: it did not.
2: You still got to ask some questions, Fitty. The difference is, you root for one team, you don't root for the other. But anyway, let's move along.
5: I root for Chapel.
2: Due to time constraints, Chapel Hill or Chapel Fowler?
5: Yes.
2: Which one you like better right now? All right, let's move along. Due to time constraints, let's move along here, kids, shall we? And let's talk, Bone, about the NCAA memo that they apparently sent to schools. And this one, to me, Bone, is the greatest example yet of the fact that Western Michigan got done wrong. They got screwed. And the NCAA recognizes this, that this just isn't right. The NCAA, Bone, sent out a memo to schools saying, in the future, when you have a replay situation where you need to go and check the clock at the end of a game and decide whether or not time needs to be put back on a clock, that you should use the game clock that is embedded on the program feed. And if the broadcast does not have that, then you should use the graphic clock on the broadcast feed.
5: Mm.
2: If this was done, Michigan would have an L. Like, this is the NCAA coming out and basically saying, in my opinion, Bone, that we cannot have conferences, officials, deciding to go off some secret clock that nobody else has access to. And the clock that everybody sees doesn't mean anything. You talk about something that seems shady as hell to do that. So the NCAA has announced that will change Western Michigan. It now, after being so nice, Bone, over the weekend, we understand, you know, we get it. Well, now they want to file an appeal. The problem is the NCAA, like, they don't have a process for you to appeal a situation where time is put back
6: on
2: the clock.
6: Well, they have to schedule their appointments right now. They're very busy with off-the-field stuff still. They'll get to on-the-field stuff there in the offseason when they figure this whole thing out. We live in a world, not just a sports world, but a general world of conspiracy theories. But this doesn't help in the college football world when a power of a conference gets the benefit of the doubt, because we know what these conference wars, Matt, that's going on specifically between the SEC and the Big Ten. If one of the powers takes a bad loss like that, we know what that's going to mean, and they get away with it. It's not like, you know, Minnesota got away with something. It's Michigan, yeah. And that just leads to the was something done to make sure that their team still had a chance.
2: This clock that no one else can see. And by the way, when they put out that statement and they show you the clock, they never showed the clock counting down.
6: Yeah.
2: They just showed it at 1 second. Show us the whole countdown, the whole play, and what that secret clock looked like. Mike Pereira.
6: Only Haley Joel Osment can see this secret clock.
2: Mike Pereira came out and said, the NFL, in a situation like that, goes with the broadcast clock. So is this even policy, or did they literally make that one up, Bone, in that review? Here's a clock we can use. By the way, that same clock, I don't know if you saw the video that a fan took, that same clock with 35 seconds left, they were synced up. The game clock on the scoreboard was completely synced up with the broadcast clock at 35 seconds. But then, you didn't have clocks synced up.
6: By the way,
2: for the final play, it just stinks, man.
6: Credit to the ACC. This wouldn't happen in an ACC game because we see the transparency of what's going on reviews. So I wonder, doesn't every conference probably need to have it where we can hear? ACC's done a great job of allowing us the access of the conversations. If that conversation was going on in the Big Ten, it would be a whole lot. We heard what was going on, be a whole lot different today.
2: Yeah, if you could hear everything, the Big Ten shared some of the audio.
6: Yeah.
2: Some of the audio, but like if you could hear everything, it would help. But yes, this NCAA memo makes sense. Use the clock everybody can see, because we already don't trust college football.
1: Just point blank, period. We already don't trust the big conferences. We don't trust college football.
6: I don't trust the Big Ten because I know in the SEC this wouldn't happen this way.
1: Clearly.
6: Sankey wouldn't be down there saying, screw the opponent.
1: The AP, by the way, the AP voters took it into their own hands. They dropped Michigan from 16th to clear out of the poll. So they said, I'm sorry, you lost the game. You're out of the top 25. Michigan's got a chance to get right back in the top 25 at home against Oklahoma, but they're going to have to play a hell of a lot better. Also wanted to mention this real quick, Bone. I know I got to shut up here, but the College Football Playoff Committee has triggered a 30-day negotiating window with ESPN over expansion of the College Football Playoff. This is occurring, as I understand it, because the SEC has said we will accept the 2014 playoff if every Power Four conference plays 10 Power Four or Notre, you know, plays a Power Four opponent or Notre Dame 10 games out of 12. And apparently, according to Ross Dellinger and others, the Big Ten said we will do that. So it seems, Bone, like this is the next step to see if ESPN wants to take on the rest of the inventory. But this feels like this is a step towards a 2014 playoff, for better or worse.
6: Also heard that ESPN wants one of the games played in Pat McAfee's Thunderdome also. They also want the trophy named, the championship trophy will now be named also after Pat McAfee.
1: The Patrick F. McAfee Trophy.
6: When we come back, Panthers game one depth chart is out. We'll break that down. And we did it, Mac. We finally did it. We have a national media member who I respect dearly, who actually likes the Panthers this season. Yes, sir. 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
8: He's a veteran guy that's been productive in this league. 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So putting him next to Devin Lloyd, we felt like he was a really good fit for what we do.
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20: Hey, y'all, it's Kyle Bailey. Coming up on a busy Wednesday show, we talk to Tom Waddle, former Bears wide receiver, ESPN 1000 in Chicago, ECU head coach Blake Harrell, and Roman Harper. We'll see you at 3 o'clock.

0: Carolina, I'm a huge Panthers fan. Love a lot of the coaching staff. I think E.J. Eberow, the defensive coordinator, should be a head coach in the NFL. And they're going to continue to...
1: You're in on Bryce.
0: I liked Bryce going into last year more than I think a lot of people did, and he made progress. And, you know, I know this is shocking you, but guys can make progress. I think he'll continue to make progress going into this season.
2: I love it. I love it. Eric Mangini, former NFL coach, in Nick Wright's dojo, looking him in the eye and saying the Carolina Panthers are going to make the playoffs and Bryce Young is going to make progress. Was that a shot at Nick Wright?
3: I hope so.
2: That little dig in there where this might shock you, but guys can make progress.
3: How about that?
2: Was that a little shot based on the way
3: Nick Wright talked about Bryce? You play football, Nick Wright? Man, Jeannie coaching and played it. By the way, one of the great Jet coaches of my era, by the way. Am I right?
2: Is that true? It might be. That's sad.
3: Please don't list the others.
2: The man genius. A guy nicknamed the man genius could not possibly be wrong about the Panthers. Well, yeah, he was wrong a lot, actually. He was wrong a lot.
3: I mean, he had a hell of a Jet run, 23-25. Pretty good. Made the playoffs once.
2: That's a standout for a Jet coach, I guess.
3: Got completely destroyed by New England, but it's fine.
2: Oh, man. Anyway, we'll take what we can get, man. A two-game under 500 Jet coach saying that we're a playoff team and Bryce is going to progress. And I feel like he is too, man. I feel like he is. We have that clip fit of Canales talking about Bryce and the pre-snap stuff. This is interesting to me. But Canales has been saying this a lot, Bone, during this lead-up.
3: Yeah.
2: And he was on Panther Talk the other day, Panther Radio Network, and he talked about it again, that the number one noticeable improvement from Bryce Young from last year to this year is just how good he is right now and going to be this season pre-snap.
4: Man, it's the pre-snap stuff he's doing. He sees it so much more comfortably, watching the intent of the defense before the ball gets snapped. And then what that does is it allows you to be quicker through your progressions, because if the first read is probably not a good option based on what you think they're going to do, you can quickly get to the second and third. And so that's where I've really seen him just take his game study experiences and let that come alive in the practices.
2: That could be huge for him, Bone, because if you're a guy who processing is one of your superpowers, right? And if you're a guy that doesn't really have some giant arm, and I don't know if you've heard Bone, he's not very big. So you have to, the mental has to be a strong point of your game. And that next step probably is becoming a pre-snap wizard, where you know what they're going to do, and I know where, you know, like Tom Brady's so freaking good at
3: that.
2: Oh,
3: yeah, yeah.
2: You know?
3: Also, those second and third reads have to make the plays for you. They have to make the catches. They have to be options. And I think maybe that's why he and Coker gelled so well, especially at the end of last year, because one of the problems was the defenses were focusing so much on T-Mac that there wasn't a lot of other reads to go to of guys that were trusted. If you start to get more trust in the other guys, well, all of a sudden, bang, boom, you've got more options out there. Also, Mackers, apparently Dr. Suave says Mangini also in the NFC portion of that, he was doing his own playoff picks on both sides, called the Falcons a bunch of underachievers.
2: There we go, Mangini.
3: Mangini, you keep talking like that, you'll be on this radio program soon.
2: Shoot, forget that. Let's do that, and then let's put him in the Hall of Honor over at Bank of America Stadium. And this guy is here for us when we need it. Because I don't know if y'all noticed, nobody else, including a lot of our fans on the text line, seem to like the Carolina Panthers very much this season. But anyway, so I thought that was interesting stuff there about Bryce. That is the type of thing where it's like he needs to be great at that. Needs to be great at pre-snap, great at processing, and great at anticipation. And then he needs to be great at the Bama Bryce stuff. And he was pretty good last year. Under pressure, he was ninth in the league in PFF grade under pressure. Caleb Williams gets talked about all the time, Bone, how amazing he is under pressure, right? When he has to scramble and make something happen, he was 10th. So again, I'm not saying the PFF grades are the end all and the be all, but Caleb was 10th in grade on plays where he was under pressure and Bryce was 9th. So just getting that in there, Bone.
3: I like it.
2: For some texters that might, you know, want to send us something about Bryce.
3: One of the joys of football seasons when Matt goes deep into the lab with the number. Oh, I love it.
2: I'm in there, baby. I'm in there. We're going to do a whole thing on the Bears, speaking of numbers and facts and news. We're going to do our first Know Your Enemy of the season coming up at 7 o'clock. Those annoying Chicago, pesky Chicago Bears.
3: Is tomorrow the day, Mac, or also a little formula day?
2: Tomorrow would be the formula day.
3: Okay.
2: Do we bring it? Do we renew it for another season, or do we cancel this series?
3: Let me ask our executive.
2: After 20-something seasons.
3: Let me ask our executive producer, are we going to bring back the Formula 50?
1: Hell yeah.
3: Yeah, we are.
2: You like the Formula 50? You don't think it's like, I don't know, bad? I don't know. Is it a jinx?
1: No, I think it's I think it's a great way. You know, we put a little football music behind it. We really start talking the X's and the O's, the Jimmys and the Joes. It gets me ready to go out there and kick some ass.
2: Finney just went Frank Garcia on us with the X's and O's and the Jimmys and the Joes.
1: I was going to say the third line, but it's not appropriate for radio.
3: I just don't want to be wrong.
2: I'm glad.
3: I don't want a bunch of non-football playing gotcha guys to make fun of us if we get it wrong.
2: Football playing gotcha guys. Actually, is that our text line most days?
3: I'm going to ask Brenton Buckner at 725. Buck, you play football? Then he's going to pick me up and throw me down Morehead Street.
1: Are we bringing back the sirloin pep talks on Friday?
3: Oh, hell yeah.
2: Or do we replace them?
1: With who?
2: Well, no, we went to the playoffs with loin, right?

0: dedication. That is dedication. Showing up at the doghouse for a road preseason game.
1: This doghouse will be rocking. And they were on the road.
0: Let's talk about the depth chart, Bone. I don't know what this stuff really means, but it's interesting to talk about. The new the week one depth chart is out. Lee Hunter has moved with the first team. Cam Jackson has moved down. That tracks based on what I saw in the final preseason game. And I know Cam was going through a little injury there, too, that might have affected it. But Cam Jackson was playing in that game. Lee Hunter, they sat out. So I noticed that. I'm like, ooh, has there been a change? And sure enough, the depth chart says there's a change. Darren Waller, tight end 3 behind Tremble and Mitchell Evans.
1: Okay.
0: That tracks. I expect him to play. I expect Jatavion Sanders not to get a helmet. And I expect Waller, and the reason why it's tight end 3 is the other two gents are going to be on the field, Bone, more, right? Base downs, run blocking situations, but this dude should be used, should be used, you know, as a weapon, no doubt about it.
1: No, I agree there. Nothing. Does anything else stand out, Mac, from the depth chart? I don't really see anything that's... Oh, go ahead.
0: Karake, a starter.
1: Yes.
0: We knew that, right? The guys have been saying that. He'd been running with the ones. Jimmy Horn is the top punt returner and kick returner. XL is second in both, and Chuba is third. Where's Mechie? Wouldn't you think Mechie would be second in punt return and kick return? Unless they're considering, I don't know, Mechie maybe not active? For week one, they need someone back there with them on a kick return. But it sounds like it might be, so based off that, and again, take it with a grain of salt, but could it be Horn and XL back there on the kick returns Sunday?
1: It could be. I don't really want Chuba involved in that, not based off of his role in the offense. And he's another guy that you know, we got to keep him out there healthy. I don't really want, not that he's a primary guy, but I don't know if I want Chuba back there either. Not now. Not at this point in his career.
0: Yeah. Well, remember the whole Brooks thing, right? Like where Canales basically said he's going to have to beg real bad to get out there. Why? Yeah. If you're not putting Brooks out there, why would you put Chuba out there?
1: Exactly. You know? Yeah, exactly. So, no, I don't
0: sense we're going to see him ever out there. But I'm pumped to see some Jimmy Horn returns, man. I like what I saw in that aspect of the game from Horn in the preseason.
1: Absolutely. When we come back here on the Mac and Bone Show, it's the Know Your Enemies Chicago Bears edition. 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

0: really good team. Obviously made the playoffs last year. Coach Canales has done a heck of a job there. Dan Morgan, their GM, has really built up that roster from where they were a few years ago. Quality opponent. Defensively, just looking at their numbers, the way they ended the back half of last season, they were one of the top 10 defenses in football, and they did nothing but got better through free agency and the draft. So we'll have our hands full there. They've got really star power all across the field, it seems like, on that side of the ball, starting with Derek Brown. The corners are really good players. Safeties are really good players. I mean, I can go on and on and on, but you know, it'll be a significant challenge right out of the gate.
1: There you go. That is Ben Johnson giving some praise to the Carolina Panther defense. You know, behind the scenes, he's talking about how much he's going to tear our defense up. This is a dude that publicly, Bone, has said this during this preseason, our goal is to win every game and score the most points in the history of the NFL. And he said yesterday, when asked, does your offense have to, you know, if your defense, you know, struggles, does your offense, you feel like offensively you got to carry more of the load? He said, the job of the offense is score a touchdown every time we have the football. This dude yaps. He talks such a big game, and he's brilliant. He really is. But, man, I would love our defense to show up and show out on Sunday, man, against them.
2: Absolutely. It's going to be a tough matchup just because of how good Ben Johnson is as a coordinator. But we do get the Bears in week one. And there is going to be an adjustment, I believe, at the wide receiver spot. No more DJ Moore. They're going to put a lot on the young guys, Odunze and Luther Burden. That doesn't really put, not that they don't have bright futures, but it doesn't really put the fear of God in me. The scariest part back about their offense versus the Panthers defense, now it looks better now because they've upgraded the linebacker spot, but Colson Loveland, to me, is the guy that I have the most fear of with that offense.
1: He was their leading receiver last year in yards.
2: He's a monster. I think he's gonna be a multi-time Pro Bowler, probably starting this season, honestly.
1: And the Panthers,
2: well, Pro Bowl in name, they don't actually really have it anymore.
1: But they will be still naming. You know, which is what they probably should have done years ago. But he was their leading receiver last year, and I don't know if anybody's heard this before. The Panthers struggled against tight ends last year, eighth most yards allowed to the tight end position. All right, real quick, let's do this. I want to jump into our first edition of Know Your Enemy. This is a Chicago Bears edition for week one. I will start with the Rome Odunze news situation. He's got an injury, lower body injury. They haven't really talked much about it. I don't know if you've heard, Bone. The injury report comes out today.
2: Heard.
1: So they have not had to disclose any information on it yet, but he was called day-to-day by Ben Johnson yesterday. So he said he's hopeful that he can play, but he's been called day-to-day. Their running backs both have had injury situations, especially Manungai, who's been out a month. Sounds like they're both going to be good to go. But again, I will point you, Bone, Dave Canales style, to the injury report on Wednesday afternoon. All right, I will send everybody there. Let's talk about
2: it. He's going to send us a Thursday.
1: Let's talk about it, baby. Let's talk about this enemy coming in, and man, are they an annoying enemy, the way they have yapped at us post Bryce Young trade. I would love to beat them, and they're so high on the hog right now. I don't know if that is that the saying I'm looking for. Or are they on their high horse? What am I looking for?
2: I think they're...
3: I think you can be both high on the horse and high on the hog.
2: Let's not have you interject here on this one. I believe, Mac, as a guy that's messed up analogies before, like putting
1: which
2: the...
1: Which one am I looking for? Like, they're feeling good.
2: I think you're...
1: Are they high on the hog or on their high horse?
2: High horse is like when you're overconfident, right? You're on your high horse.
1: So maybe that's what I was looking for.
2: High on the hog, I think, means like you're feeling good. I don't know.
1: Is high on the hog like you're rich? Or you eat a lot. I don't know. My God, here I am disrupting a week one Know Your Enemy.
3: High on the hog was Willie after he ate that brisket.
1: Okay. Hey, guys. All right, anyway, let me refocus here. I'm sure the texters will explain to me what my...
2: High on the hog's when you live a luxurious lifestyle.
1: Yeah, you're rich. Yeah. So I think I want to say they're on their high horse coming off an 11-win season. They have Caleb Williams and all these guys they got from the Panther trade, and I'd love to knock them off their high horse. There's no secret, Bone. They they're an offensive first football team. There is no secret about that whatsoever. Let's start with that side of the ball, Bone. Last year, they were ninth in the NFL in total offense. They were fourth in the NFL in scoring offense last year. They want to put, no, I'm, let's see here. I think I screwed that up. I think I'm high on the hog over here.
2: I think you're just high.
1: I'm high on something. Fourth in yards per game, ninth in points per game last year. And for all the talk, Bone, about Caleb Williams and the passing game, and you mentioned Loveland, who I'm sure we're going to talk about here in a second, I feel like they are a run-first football team. I feel like the first thing you want to do is deal with the two-headed monster of Swift and Menungai. Both those guys combined last year, Bone, for over 1,800 yards and 14 touchdowns last year. The Bears were second in runs per game and third in rushing last year. So, to me, people talk about Caleb Williams, and you could throw his scrambles in too, Bone, you know, to add to the run game. But I think the number one thing is, can you slow that run game down, man?
2: Here are the two things to keep in mind when it comes to the Bears outside of just the name players like Loveland and Williams back. It is all about, I say all about, their 2025 was largely about what they did in the turnover game. They were plus 22 in the league in turnovers. They created 33. They gave up 11. They were the best on both ends of that. They turned it over the fewest, and they turned the teams over the most. So the turnover battle here would be huge. Can you get them to force a few, maybe even one? Can you? That turnover battle will be so huge. And so, Mac, will third downs. The Bears were seventh in the league last year in converting third downs, but they were 30th in stopping third downs. So I think so many times these NFL games are so close. It's turnovers, it's third downs. Those are the battles that I'm going to watch the most.
1: I'm with you on that. Are you downplaying my running game?
2: No, not at all. I'm just...
1: Because you know how you succeed on third down? You get into third and short.
2: Yes, sir.
1: And their running game. I'm just saying, for all the hype of the passing attack and Caleb Williams, they're a run-first team, and I think that's a huge battle. And I feel better about it with... I would feel better with Scorton there, but Pat Jones is no slouch setting the edge, and neither is Phillips. Your point about the turnovers is one we definitely have to make, Bone, because we've talked about it for weeks here. They were number one in turnover margin last year. They were third in giveaways, so they didn't turn it over much, and they were third in takeaways. And they are so dependent, to your point, on forcing turnovers on defense, because their defense gives up yards, they give up points. So the only way their defense last year contributed in a positive fashion, Bone, is they would go take the football away. Last year, when they produced one or fewer turnovers, they were 3-7. So if they were 9-0 when they produced two or more turnovers. So if I'm looking at this from a Panther perspective, protect the damn football and give yourself a chance. They, to your point, Bone, relied on that last year. As good as their offense was, they relied on getting the ball and getting short fields and stuff like that. Now, the only problem is,
2: they
1: Bone,
2: they didn't make a lot of mistakes on their end, and they forced a ton on defense.
1: The only problem is, we have been turnover machines in week one. Bryce Young, I said yesterday, has six interceptions, Bone, in the three season opening games he's played in, two in each game. So that's got to stop, man, or else we're taking an L, dude.
2: I didn't print this out for myself. I actually handed it to you, Matt. Do you have the what I gave you there? What's his name? Graham Benfield? Is that the tweet stat there? He's a fantasy guru. Very notable stat when it
1: Barfield.
2: Comes to...
1: Barfield.
2: Graham Barfield. Who did I say?
1: Benfield.
2: Okay, well, I'm...
1: close.
2: I was very close. I got you the name Graham there. Very interesting stat, though, on the Panthers' defense from last year, what their strength is, and what Caleb Williams' weakness is.
1: Yeah, they're talking about disguise coverages, right? Like Averro ran the most disguise coverages. He's very much into that. That was 46% of the time, and Caleb Williams is sixth worst among quarterbacks versus disguise coverages. So is it a good matchup in that respect?
2: Woo.
1: I like that little tidbit, Bone. Nothing. And I think you should get Graham's last name right next time for providing such good information. When you look at Caleb Williams, right, like as we do Know Your Enemy, Chicago Bears edition, when you look at Caleb Williams, Bone, obviously the playmaking in terms of it's third and six, No one's open. I'm going to take off and get it on my own. You may have to spy them, which takes someone out of coverage. That's something you might have to worry about doing. You also look at where he does damage. This is not good for our matchup. Caleb Williams had a quarterback rating of right around 110 last year when throwing over the middle of the field. What were we terrible at defending last year in the pass game? The middle of the damn field. And a lot of it is to your point, Bone, earlier about it's to those tight ends. Loveland and Komet combined for over almost 80 catches and over 1,000 yards, 8 total touchdowns. And we were terrible last year against tight ends. We're going to find out right away, Bone, how much of a difference Devin Lloyd and also Okereke make in terms of covering tight ends and covering the middle of that field in our zones, man.
2: Well, yeah, this is big that Okereke is in there for this game specifically as well to get him in there early because Loveland is a matchup nightmare, which we had a guy that was a no commodity like that for the Panthers. But how can the Panthers offense, Mac, take advantage of the Bears defense? Because I do believe they are vulnerable. 24 sacks last year during the regular season. They didn't have a great pass rush. It was a turnover-based defense. And how about this stat for maybe a potential day if for the Panthers, for T-Mac, if they want to use them this way? The Bears were one of the worst teams in defending the slot wideouts last year. They were not good against slot wideouts. They gave up 9.1 yards per pass attempt and 13 touchdowns just to slot wideouts last year.
1: And they might be starting a rookie in the slot this year. That slot position is not sealed up this year.
2: If you're going to use T-Mac in the slot, this is a great matchup for that.
1: They got two secondary injuries. Kobe Bryant's out and Kyler Gordon's out. Two starting secondary players are out. And they lost Byard. See, the thing about their defense is, I love the way you segued us to the defense, Bone. It's like, talking about the Bears' offense is getting a little scary. So let's just move this thing right on over to the fun part of the Bears, which is that stinky defense is coming in here. But, like, we talk about the turnovers and the intercept. They were second in the league in interception percentage. Their top two interception guys left from last year. Byard is one of them, and I forget who the other one was, but they combined for 12 interceptions between the two of them. They're gone. So I think that's something that's notable. Listen, other than forcing turnovers, Bone, they stunk at everything defensively last year. I mean, their offense was amazing. Ben Johnson's the boy wonder on offense. The dude that said, no, I'm too good for you, David Tepper. But on defense, man, they were gettable. 29th in yards per game allowed. 23rd in points per game allowed. They were 26th in rush yards per game allowed. They were 29th in yards per carry. They're giving up 4.9 yards a carry last year. 25th in pass yards per game. 26th in yards per attempt. Listen, I know it's a different defense. They did bring in different guys, Bone. You brought up their pass rush. Other than Montez Sweat. I don't know why I forgot his name. Other than Montez Sweat, who will probably be making Monroe Freeling sweat a little bit this weekend. But other than Montez, who had 10 sacks, Bone, they don't have a player back on the roster that had more than 4.5 sacks last year. Because they traded that kid. I forget the kid's name. Devin something? He had 6 sacks.
2: Garvin Dexter?
1: Oh.
2: Defensive lineman?
1: Oh, my bad.
2: Are you talking about
1: I had him as Devin.
2: The one that went to, the lineman that went to Atlanta?
1: Yeah.
2: Garvin Dexter.
1: I call him Devin, though. His best friends call him Devin.
2: That's the first time we got a name wrong in the last 4 minutes.
1: Can you tell that once you get over 50, Bone, the names really don't matter anymore?
2: Oh, I'm 42 and I'm giving up now already.
1: Once you get over 50, like, I used to always wonder, why does my dad mess up all these sports names? It's because once you reach 50, you have sports name overload in your head. You can't remember the names. But anyway, the kid who you just named had 6 sacks last year. Interior pass rusher. Sounded like, Bone, they just didn't want to pay him money eventually. He got traded to the Falcons. He's a heck of a player. So my point is, Bone, they don't have anybody that had 5 sacks last year on this roster except Montez Sweat. That's good for our offensive line, man. It really is.
2: I have a number here. I don't know if you've seen differently, but I wanted to ask you what the Panthers offense can do with this number. They ran their nickel coverage, Max, 74% of the time last year. They are a primary, their base and dimes, per what I'm reading here, did well last year, but their nickel coverage, which ends up being their primary defense, did not do well. How do you envision the Panthers' offense and what we have attacking the nickel defense of the Bears?
1: I mean, shoot, you could spread them out and run the football, get them six in the box and run the ball. I think they are very, I mean, look at their numbers last year. I think they're very gettable in the secondary. I know Jalen Johnson's healthy this year, and last year to start the season he wasn't, but I just look at all those numbers, Bone. I think we should be able, I know people are down on the Panthers offense the way they played in the preseason. I know people are down, right, on the way they play offensively in openers. They've scored 10 points in the last three openers each game. But this just feels like a matchup. Like, T-Mac and Coker can't eat, man. Like, you put Bone, we talk about the weakness of their nickel spot. You put T-Mac in the slot. You put Coker in the slot.
2: Yeah.
1: I mean, shouldn't they be able to eat? It all comes down to the pass protection.
2: The Bears struggled mightily in matching up Mac last year against, like we said, slot.
1: That's what I'm saying.
2: The slot wideouts. Also,
1: those big dogs in the slot, let them go to town.
2: And the Panthers have a matchup nightmare in their own right in Darren Waller. Can they get him matched up on some guys there in the slot and take advantage of a Bears area of weakness? I'd like to see Darren Waller on some of these guys in the slot.
1: You can put them all in there. I think that's a spot that the Panthers can attack. I think this defense, they can attack if they can protect, right? Can they run? I think it's the offensive line-based stuff, right, that we're questioning. Because I think Bryce can have success. I think the receivers we're talking about can have success. But it's a matter of, do you protect? And it's a good thing that the Bears come in here, Bone, with one guy that we can game plan for. Like that Houston practice where they just left Monroe Freeling on an island against Hunter and said, go ahead and have yourself a learning experience. Like, that won't happen. They can go over there and they can slide the protections so that they're giving Freeling help. And they can basically say, somebody else beat us from a pass rush perspective.
2: Oh, right? No doubt.
1: Because that is Montez Sweat's side. He played last year the heavy majority of his snaps over the right tackle. But I feel like they're not one of these teams, Bone. Like, Houston comes at you with two of them, right? And then you throw Clowney in off the bench. They are really one-dimensional in the pass rush game. So I think that helps.
2: And I know that you've said this probably multiple times, but I want to reiterate, Romo Odunze is hopeful to play on Sunday. So, I mean, I'm guessing that he will.
1: Sounds like he probably will.
2: But that's an area where, Mac, if he's not 100%, I don't consider right now the Bears wideouts a strength of their team. It is going to be largely Odunze and Burden, the guys going forward. If Odunze is not fully healthy, that's huge for the Bears.
1: I'm more worried about the tight ends in the run game.
2: Yep, I would be too.
1: I'm more worried about, can we stop their run game, which was one of the best in the NFL, and then against the tight ends? Because I think Horn and Mike Jack have that young duo on lock. I know people like Odunze's talent, and people like Burden, you know, Luther Burden as well, but we got one of the best corner tandems in the league. I feel good about those matchups. I really do.
2: When we come back, Matt, a guy we will not ask, did you play football? It's Preston Buckner. We know he played football. He played at Clemson, so we'll talk about...
1: Is he a gotcha guy?
2: We'll talk about the state of Clemson. I'll let Matt ask him that. State of Clemson, and also... what we're talking about here, Bears-Panthers week one, what are we looking for in this game? And Buck's got a new podcast we got to promote. 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
4: I'm Will Polonchik, and this is your Charlotte FC Minute. Charlotte FC begins a three-match road trip tonight in Montreal as the Crown takes on CF Montreal, the 15th place team out of the 15 Eastern Conference teams. Head coach Dean Smith on the reasons he's optimistic heading into this three-game road stretch.
5: We're in a good moment, continue that good moment. You know, there's three places that we won on the road at last season. You know, we go there with no fear, but total respect of all the teams, just because of the position that teams are in before you go there doesn't mean nothing. It's all about performance levels on the day of the game.
4: The next two games, however, the Crown will have to negotiate them without captain Ashley Westwood, who was suspended for yellow card accumulation and took a red card in the game on Saturday against Houston. So the skipper out tonight against Montreal and Saturday at Cincinnati.
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0: 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Mac and Bone with you. Shout out to the negative Panther. I'm doing air quotes here. Fans, Bone, on the text line. You know who you are. It's not the majority, but you know who you are. Your segment is at 8 o'clock.
1: When we Richie and Complainer in Chief.
0: When we try to figure out, Bone, how we got from the high of last season, getting back in the playoffs, winning a division, playing a thriller where Bryce and Stafford went toe-to-toe in a duel with the bank completely jumping, feeling like the old days. How we got from that point to some of y'all's attitude. We will discuss that coming up at 8 o'clock on the show. And I always want to mention, especially this time
1: of
0: year.
1: You didn't play football.
0: Dabo, tell him. I always want to mention this time of year especially. I realize people are in and out. You actually got lives that don't revolve around your boys, Mac and Bone. And I can forgive that if you go listen to the podcast. So the hours you miss, you know, don't miss these Panther conversations. It's game week. It's go time. Don't miss another Dabo's getting criticized conversation. Bone, or a what's going on with the LSU versus the SEC. Don't miss any of that stuff. Listen
1: to
0: what you missed.
1: Is LSU still in the SEC as of this morning?
0: Right now they are. Check with us later. But anyway, Apple, Spotify, WFNZ.com, wherever you get your podcast. Our next guest has a podcast, Bone. We got to give him a little bit of love
1: Hell
0: here.
1: Yeah. Feels better when Buck's involved around here, doesn't it?
0: The man is the host of the Buck Naked Truth podcast. What a name is. Brenson Buck, former Panther and Clemson great, joins us on the Mac and Bone Show. Buck, how you feeling, man?
2: I'm doing good. Thank y'all for having me.
0: All right, Buck.
1: Congrats on the podcast, Buck. What's it? Sorry, Mac. What's it entail, Buck? A lot of sports, life. What is the what's the Buck Naked Truth about?
2: We're right there where entertainment and sports collide. So we talk about sports, we talk about entertainment, life in general, and just go inside and outside of what's going on. Me and No Limit Larry partnered together with it, and just trying to bring the funny side of sports and entertainment out.
0: Buck, we used to work, you know this, you were over there with us, we worked in the same building for a while with No Limit Larry, and I always thought he was the only dude in the building louder than me, Buck. I mean, this dude, you think I scream? No Limit Larry, scream louder than me.
1: The elevator
0: Love
1: rides,
0: that dude.
1: The elevator rides with both of them. I lost hearing for all of 2013, honestly.
0: He was kind of like, I always thought he was kind of like the black version of me, Buck. You know what I mean? I kind of thought that.
2: Yeah. Y'all both need a governor on y'all voice.
0: Governor. Oh, God. All right. Put that restricted plate on my mouth. All right. Let's talk. Let's start you off with the Panthers, Buck. I was going to go Clemson, but let's ease into it for you. All right, let's ease into that stuff. Let's start with the Panthers. What do you think of this matchup with the Bears? Like, what are a couple of things you think we need to watch that will determine, you know, who wins this game?
2: I think you need to be able to watch, can the Panthers get after the quarterback? We know Williams is a very, you know, talented guy and probably one of the best off palette throwers in the league, where, you know, he can create with his feet, but can Carolina Panthers hunt him? Can they not let him scramble around and make these miraculous throws that keep Chicago in the game or swing momentum toward Chicago? And then can Carolina run the ball? Can this offensive line get together, you know, after, you know, a preseason where many of them was hurt or didn't play? Can they come together and can they control the line of scrimmage and run the ball and make Bryce comfortable in the pocket? Because I don't think Carolina right now is built to just sit back in the pocket and say, we got to throw the ball all over the yard. Even though I think they got some young, good wide receivers, like I think T-Mac is an ascending player. I think Bryce Young works better when he has a running game. You can play action pass. You can keep him off balance.
1: Definitely, Buck, how big, especially in this matchup, and he's not been here for long, but the Panthers signed Bobby Okereke, how big will that be in this matchup because of how much the Bears like to utilize that tight end spot?
2: Oh, it's going to be a big plus if he can come out there and he can play. Has he got caught up? Is him and Devin Lloyd on the same page? And, you know, when you add a player, but you add them late, you worry about the chemistry right now. Do you worry about, do they got the language down? Do they got that little look? Do they understand one another? Like you saw a Thomas and a Keekly do, or a Dan Morgan and Will Witherspoon, guys who have played together. You know, is it going to take one or two more weeks for them to gel? But anytime you got a tight end that can stretch the middle of the field, you want to have a linebacker in there that can disrupt that. And we know he can, but has he caught up with the system yet?
0: Yeah. Now, that's a legit question. I'll say this, though, Buck. You saw it last year. Devin Lloyd and a recently arriving Okereke is such an upgrade, though, over last year, right? What we had there in the middle.
2: Yes, with Devin Lloyd, you've gotten so much bigger and so much athletic. I was in Jacksonville when we drafted Devin Lloyd. So I know what Devin Lloyd is capable of. And he's grown tremendously as a player, as a leader. His skills now are starting to come about, because when he left Utah, he was a positionless player, because he did so many things at Utah. When we got him to Jacksonville, we were just like, hey, you're a middle linebacker. Let's concentrate here. Yeah. And you've seen all the work and the effort and the growth he has as a player. And that spot right now has become a strength, I think, for the Carolina Panthers. And not to take nothing from them guys last year, they did the best they could do, but their best just wasn't good enough to get the Panthers where they wanted to go. But I think right now, with those two guys sitting in the middle of your defense, you feel comfortable with entering the season.
1: But when you were watching practice in person and watching the games, did any other young defensive players stand out to you outside of, we know the obvious star players, but did any young player you think, man, I really like what blank player can be going forward?
2: Well, I'm sitting there and I'm watching the guy, because I like pass rush. I'm watching Princely. I was saying that this guy is going to develop into a player. You know, there's a little bit of maturity that has to go on in that position when you start to understand what you're going to see as a pass rusher and have a pass rush plan in mind to attack those different blockers. And I just saw something in him that he could be one of those spark type players where he might not be an every down outside linebacker right now. But I think he has the size to grow that. But he could be one of those guys that come off the bench, and you're looking at a 5 to 6 sack guy that's coming off the bench, and that's good, because he's probably going to be your third outside linebacker, because he's not going to play on rundown. And then I told y'all before, I like the Hunter kid coming out of Texas Tech. You know, for me, it's kind of funny, because most defensive linemen play better when they're playing on the edges, when they can play on the shoulder of a guard or a tackle. He does his best work when he's head up a center, because he uses his quickness. He's very disruptive. He's an old school throwback guy, no tape on the ankles, no tape on the wrist, and he just plays hard. But those are the two young guys that really stuck out to me.
0: Buck, you've been asked by a Panther fan on the text line if you could make an Aaron Donald-like comeback to the Panthers. But a Clemson fan also has asked if you have any more eligibility, because it seems like everybody does. So, Buck, a Clemson or Panther comeback in the works?
2: Man, the only thing I could be good at is tell you what waffle station is the best station to go to right now. You know, my football days over. But I wish I was in a spot like an Aaron Donald, where I was that good enough, first of all, that they would hold a spot for me if I wanted to come back, or I was young enough to come back and play. Because I think when you get to Aaron Donald age, I think a year or two off does the body good. You know what I mean? You can come back refreshed for a year and go ball, but I'm sorry, I can't help you right now.
1: But though, if you still got something in the system, though, you could Oklahoma drill Mac all you want to. I'll bring him over to you.
0: I couldn't even handle Buck, did you see that? I couldn't even handle Fitty in that drill. Fitty ran me over.
1: Buck, was I happy with that?
2: I saw it, Mac. You got to sink your heels, Mac. You got to drive through, Mac. I was disappointed. But, hey, I get Fitty. Hey, I'm not going to tell you nothing for Fitty. He did what he was supposed to do.
0: Fitty's a little bowling ball type back. You know those types, Buck.
1: Fitty's like our Tom Rathman, Buck, back in the day.
0: Oh, my God. Tolbert. Fitty is our Mike Tolbert, man, in personality and in frame.
1: He dances as well.
0: We're talking with Brenson Buckner here. So you know we got to talk Clemson, Buck, for better or worse. Man, how much did that kill you to see that happen happen on Saturday. And when you watch it, and then when you hear all the media commentary that, man, this game's passed Dabo by, he hasn't adjusted enough to the modern game, do you kind of feel that stuff too or no?
2: Well, you know, after sitting back watching it, you know, I'm looking at it. LSU probably wins that game 10 times out of 10. LSU is a great team. What Lane Kiffin has put together down there, you know, the coaching staff, the energy, everything is going on is good. I kind of look at it from a point of view, you know, because I've been a coach. A lot of the things that Clemson suffered from, those weren't coaches' problems. It was a lot of player-led problems out there, you know, because no coach goes into a game not practicing what the other team do. You know, you try to perfect it. You try to give your team all the answers. The players flunked that test for most of it. You know, getting off blocks is an attitude. You know, being physical at the line of scrimmage. I can't coach you to be physical. I can give you the tools to help you become more physical than what you are, but going out there and competing against that other guy in front of you, that's all about the players. You know, dropping coverage, not pass protecting, missing blocks. That's on players. Now, I was disgusted because I am a Clemson alum, and I want to see my team do well. Now, do I think, deep in my heart, do I think we were going to win that game? No, I would. If I had to bet, I would have bet on LSU. Yeah. But I did not expect it to be the way it was. I think that was the most disappointing part. And you can see that on the sideline, on the coaches' faces, because they was like, I know we practiced this. You know, that's the worst thing as a coach.
1: Yeah.
2: I know we practiced. I knew we knew this was coming. You got to go out there as a player, and you got to work the game plan, and you got to put it all together. I think it was more player let down than coach.
1: But Colin came in yesterday, a guy you know well, and said about off the air about the Dabo, you know, the fire Dabo people. Is that a be careful what you wish for scenario, though, from the Clemson side of, let's not also forget what Clemson was in the Tommy Bowden years trying to find themselves and what Dabo has done to get this program where it was?
2: Yes, I think it is. I think you have to be very careful what you ask for. And, you know, I'm not just going to say rest on the laurels or what he's done in the past, but let's give the man credit now. Clemson has always wanted to be a national contender on the mouth of everybody. When you talk about college football, they wanted to be mentioned with the Blue Bloods. And Dabo built that. He built it to where it is. Now, I've said this before, he's a victim of his success, because Clemson fans got spoiled. You know, nine ACC titles, two national championships, two other appearances, and they got used to, we're going to be there, we're going to be there. Well, guess what now? It's been a shift. You're not there. But it took him time to build it. Now you might have given him time to rebuild it, because he's got to look himself in the mirror too and say, hey, it's some things I got to do better. But right now, we're just not getting the recruits that we normally get. You know, if you go back and look at our team, Clemson, when they was winning national titles, they dominated recruiting in the state of North Carolina with the Dexter Lawrences of the world. They're not doing that no more. You throw money in it and people who can pay more than you, you know, it's a different recruiting world. And, you know, and I think Clemson has to be very judicious in how they do things now, because we don't have the big pot of money like a lot of teams, like the Texas teams or the LSUs can be. So you got to be very careful how to use it, but you got to use it the right way. The one thing that I can say that was disappointing to me is I don't think you can go into a season in today's NCAA season and not have a seasoned quarterback. If, you know, I'm like, yeah, you might like a guy who signed with you, but he's been there 3 years and nobody's come and get him. He hadn't made a push to start. You got to bring in somebody that can compete with him. So when you go into LSU, you got a loaded gun, and you know exactly what you got.
0: Go spend money in the portal at that position, like so many big time programs do. But Dabo has never done that at that position. You know, he hasn't. I also think a lot of their alums, Bone, a lot of their former players with the big bucks, guys that used to play defensive line for them, they need to come with that NIL money for Clemson too. Don't you think, Buck?
2: No.
0: By the way, Buck, I saw a bunch. I don't know if you follow. I'm sure you probably do. A lot of the former Clemson guys were not happy on Twitter. Like,
2: Yes, I saw it.
0: Like, it seemed like they used to get, I mean, I guess it's a results-based business, but they're not like, they're not shy about calling out Dabo anymore, you know?
2: I think it's more so of, they were just shocked that their team would get beat like that. You know what I mean?
0: And 51 straight points.
2: They let it go. You know, you don't have no rushing yards at halftime. You got a field goal. You know, you just look inept the whole game. And so I think a lot of the frustration is coming out. Who's going to wear the hat for the frustration? The head coach. And I think, once again, Dabo is a victim of things. Like, he was stern against college football becoming what it is now. But now it's here.
0: Yeah.
2: And I know, you know, he went into the portal this year. He got some guys. But I think you got to be all the way in there or all the way out of there. You know what I mean?
0: Yeah.
2: You can't walk the line with it. You got to jump in there. And like you just said, the quarterback position. If I'm going to spend money, I'm going to get that trigger man.
0: That's the most important one. Although at NC State, I'm wondering, did they spend so much money on a quarterback, Bone? They didn't have money for everybody else. But anyway, I digress.
1: And I'm sorry. Go ahead, man.
0: I was going to say, podcast is the Buck Naked Truth Podcast. Where do you get that? Just wherever you get podcast, Buck? Where do you get that at?
2: You can get IG. You can go IG. You can go YouTube, and we're coming to Apple soon. So, nice. You know, we just started. We're on our sixth show, and, you know, we just telling our butt naked truth.
0: I love it. Nice. I love it. Keep doing your thing, Buck. Thanks for hanging with us, man. We appreciate it.
2: All right, one time for the one time.
1: All right, Buck, one time for the one time.
0: All right, Buck.
1: All right.
0: I don't know what that means. Yeah, I like the way you acted cool there, though. You were hip to it.
1: I just kind of naturally said it back.
0: My old behind was like, what do I say to this? Buck thinks I'm cool. What do I say?
1: All right, Mac. When we come back, we're going to talk more Dabo about Dabo getting worked up in yesterday's presser. Was his reaction fair or foul in the segment we've named Yabba Dabba Don't? Sports Radio 92.7 WFNZ.
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4: We had a chance to talk with Grant Williams.
5: 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Be ready to be struck. We saw a little bit of that towards the end of the season last year with not only the fan commitment, but also the talent on the roster. And I think this upcoming season could really prove that with, you know, the group that we have currently. We want to make sure that we have a great group of guys that are committed to the right things, and this group is motivated to be that way.
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6: 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It's been great having them around. You know, they all bring something different, too, and that's the fun part. 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
4: We had a chance to talk with Grant Williams.
5: 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Be ready to be struck. We saw a little bit of that towards the end of the season last year with not only the fan commitment, but also the talent on the roster. And I think this upcoming season could really prove that with, you know, the group that we have currently. We want to make sure that we have a great group of guys that are committed to the right things, and this group is motivated to be that way.
4: Sion James, he's in the building, man.
6: Yeah, I mean, these rookies are good, man. These dudes can play. It's been great having them around. 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
7: Hey, y'all, it's Kyle Bailey coming up on a busy Wednesday show. 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We'll see you at 3 o'clock.

0: Sports Radio, 92.7 WFNZ, Mac and Bone with you. Oh, man, there is so much going on right now. It's another early season Dabo watch in the national media. And more happy fronts. We've got the Panthers playing football at the bank on Sunday. KB and I will have countdown to kickoff for 3 hours, 10 until 1, getting you ready for this game. First time we've been in there for a game that matters. Sorry to that preseason. Sorry to everybody, Bone, that played in that preseason game.
1: Or watch.
0: I'm definitely sorry for all of us that watch. But anyway, first time. Meaningful game since January, man. And that was so close to an epic night. We'll talk more Panthers coming up top of the hour at 8 o'clock when we ask, what is the appropriate level of Panther fan optimism considering everything? The season we had, the offseason acquisitions, but the injuries and the offensive line situation and the preseason. What's the appropriate level? We'll get into that. But we've got to get into this Dabo thing. We did it in the first hour of the show. I know we got different people listening right now. Dabo did it again, where one of his pressers and his reaction to a tough question has gone viral. And I want to know, and it seemed like in the first hour, Bone, people were, you know, all over the place on this. Some people thought it was a legitimate question, and Dabo is showing some real sensitivity right now with things going badly. And there were others that didn't like the question. So I want you to listen to this. This is Chapel Fowler from the state newspaper, covers Clemson day in and day out, asking Dabo about the result on Saturday. And do you feel like maybe that's an indication that your roster construction wasn't done correctly in the offseason? Listen to this back and forth.
2: Do you regret anything about your offseason roster construction right now?
3: Chapel, you come with all these questions. I tell you, you're the gotcha guy. No, I don't. I don't, man. I regret being 0-1 right now. I regret that. But no, but what can you ask me that at the end of the season? You know, the season ain't over. I mean, we got one game, we got 11 more. What if we go 11-1? You promised me you'll ask me that then?
2: Yeah.
3: Okay, good. I'll answer it. All right. But I'm not answering questions like that, you know, Chapel. I know that's your role, and that's in this environment, you know, to be the guy that wants to create all the controversy and ask the controversial questions. If that's who you are, that's fine. I get it. But I'll answer that in the season. We played one game. One game. All right. Did you play football?
2: No.
3: Okay. Well, they give you 12 games, and at the end of the year, you count them up. All right. And you know, that's when those type of questions are fair to me. You know, not after one game, to maybe the best team in the country. Maybe the best team in the country. All right. Now, other people have good teams and coaches and things like that too. So I give them credit. We got 11 more games to go battle. And we'll count them up. Then you can ask me whatever question you want.
0: All right, so there you go. What do you think, Bone? Fair or foul reaction from Dabo?
1: I thought it was foul. First of all, Chapel was one of the best at what he does. He's an emerging star.
0: He's a pro, man.
1: He's not a gotcha guy. He's one of the best already at what he does. So for him to go after Chapel like that feels like it was an old Saban trick, Matt, to go after a media member, but really you're talking through that media member for other people or the team. It felt like he was utilizing Chapel for a bigger picture of what's being said about him by everybody. But Chapel, because the answer there in that tone doesn't really match what the question was, does it? The question was not that big of a deal. You give up 51 points and you get destroyed like that when you're Dabo Swinney, a prominent premier coach in this game, and your program was on top. You give up 51 straight points. What kind of questions do you want to happen? You want softball questions? Wait, what do you want to ask? Like, that's a very fair question when your team gets destroyed like that. That was not fair to Chapel Fowler. That was a very fair question.
0: It's fascinating to me the differences on the text line, the way fans see this, right? Because some people side with Dabo and say nothing wrong with the answer. This texter says the answer was fine until the football question. It got really condescending there. Like Chapel Fowler's not capable of looking at a schedule, Bone, unless he played football as a kid. And figuring out there's 12 games.
1: Yes.
0: Like, another texter says, sounds like a legit answer to me. It has been only one game. It's actually been more than one game. They've lost 8 straight to the SEC. Their program has clearly declined from where Dabo had it. I think this is, like, if he says it's been only one game, if Chapel Fowler really wanted to be, you know, a gotcha guy and really wanted to be a tough guy, he could have said, actually, coach, it's been more than one game. This has been going on for a few seasons now, where there is an elite where you used to be, and you're so off the pace of the elite now.
1: It's a downfall that's been in the

0: fair journalist. I think it was a hard question. You know, Dabo and people down there in Clemson are used to some candy ass media down there. They're used to some people that show up in jerseys to the pressers. They're used to people that cheer the coach in the pressers. And the fact that Chapel Fowler actually wants to be a legit journalist and ask a tough question rubs Dabo the wrong way. Dabo's so sensitive when things are going bad. And that, if I'm a Clemson fan, some of you right now, like Bradley says, you guys are so your media, so you're biased. I'll tell you,
1: that's a really tough question. Answer it.
0: I don't have any
1: paraphrasing.
0: I don't have any loyalty to the media. I just, you know, I will criticize media people just as fast. I'm calling it the way I see it. I think Dabo Swinney is a sensitive dude that realizes I ain't got it anymore. I don't have my fastball, and I think he's frustrated, and I think he's out of answers. I think the answer is, you know, embrace the portal even more. Like Buck said, go all in. Use your phrase, but I just think you don't have to act like that. And I think when you act like that, I think your players see you act like that, and I think your players think, oh my God, coach is losing it. Coach seems a little undone and sensitive. I don't think it puts on a strong front for your players.
1: What he hid behind for so long, I say hide, I shouldn't say that, but what he used for so long was the resume. And you know what, he does have a great resume. There's no doubt whether you like Dabo or not.
0: He'll break that back out next week. Don't worry.
1: He would read off the resume so many times as like the defense mechanism. Well, guess what? I've heard more national people pointed out lately that Dabo does bring out the resume. So now we all see through that. He's done it too many times. He's gone to that well too many times. He can't do that. And then when you start bickering with reporters, that's not a good sign for where you are and where your program is, because the past isn't working. So now he's talking about the future. It was the past. Now it's the future, right?
0: Pivot. He's pivoted. Do you think he's done with the resume? Because I have a feeling the next time they lose a game, he could still go back to resume. Maybe you're right.
2: Here's the problem, though. The resume is getting outdated. You're referencing stuff that's almost 5 years ago. I mean, you had the CFP appearance from a few years ago, but they lost, what, 3 games that year? And 3 losses in a year was not standard is the best or best is the standard, whatever their mantra was whenever they were competing for championships.
0: Bloody guts, rest of y'all must.
2: So that's the thing is, 2 years ago, the resume was still very relevant.
0: Yeah,
2: because they were just starting to decline.
0: That's a good point.
2: This is now the third or fourth straight year where there's a definite drop off from where they were.
0: That's a good point. Buckeye Dave says resume's outdated like Cowboys Fitty. There you go, baby. Cowboys Fitty is old news, baby. Fitty is in now.
1: There's also a defense mechanism, Mac, for some of our Clemson fans, and Fitty sees it. And they're doing it all summer, where their immediate thing is they go after me and the Gamecocks. Like, look, man. Like, yeah, you've owned the rivalry for a long time. But your goals should not be to only beat South Carolina every year. Like, what happened to if that's where you're at now, where you're only deflecting to South Carolina, then you've completely lost the plot of what your program's supposed to be, right?
0: Tourism.
1: They come at me like, all right, what about your own program?
0: I don't understand why are y'all defending him? Shouldn't you be pissed? Shouldn't you be pissed at what happened to this program and where he used to have it and where it is now and his stubbornness and his slowness to adjust to the times while other coaches have adjusted to the times and thrived? I mean, you got beat by a coach that is so modern, like completely embraces the portal and goes 40 plus play. I know it's a new spot, but it's the complete different approach to what Dabo tries to do there. And it scored 51 straight points against you.
2: Here's the other thing too, Mac. If you compare other programs that have quote-unquote regressed from where they were, what has Kirby Smart's regression been? Still winning SEC championships, making the playoff.
0: Yeah.
2: Bama, what was their regression under Saban? They were still competing for SEC championships, getting to the playoff. It's a little bit different now.
0: I would argue DeBoer's could have a problem on his hands, depending on how season goes.
2: But when your peers have taken a step back,
0: but it hasn't been that bad.
2: Exactly,
0: it hasn't been that bad. I just want to say this, Bone. Does anybody else think when he says "gotcha, guy"? Does anybody else think that he should be doing finger guns?
1: Sounds like something Jim Carrey would say. It's a gotcha guy.
0: I feel like finger guns is the appropriate thing to be doing with your hands. You're the gotcha guy.
1: Mag, we have a celebrity text here. It says, that resume's outdated. Sincerely, Jerry Jones, owner of the Dallas Cowboys.
0: Oh, people are all... How'd the Cowboys get... Well, you know when you get mentioned like the Cowboys, Gooch says he sounds like a Cowboys fan.
1: This guy says sounds like the 2009 Yankees. Oh, okay. Anyway, how much of the 2020

0: season, Panther fan negativity is warranted. How much is over the top? Well, what's the proper level of optimism? 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
2: 51-10 feels like the clear end of the Dabo Swinney championship era at Clemson. And to be very clear about this, that era being over doesn't necessarily mean Dabo Swinney's not the head coach in 2027. But it felt like we were watching the dismantling of what was left of the Clemson national championship dynasty. From the mid-teens, where they won titles in 2016 and 2018.
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0: 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You don't have to just settle for, well, I'm getting older, I'm just not going to feel good. 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
3: We had a chance to talk with Grant Williams.
4: 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We saw a little bit of that towards the end of the season last year with not only the fan commitment, but also the talent on the roster. 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We want to make sure that we have a great group of guys that are committed to the right things, and this group is motivated to be that way.
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3: What's up, Devon?
4: Oh. I can't go to work without listening to Mac and Bone.
3: Do it live.
5: I mean, I wasn't here, but, you know, obviously having Caleb in the building is a huge thing with where we are and where we're going. And then, of course, we're able to acquire a lot of draft picks from that as well. So I think we've got a solid foundation. I think they're probably looking at it. They've got that Carolina has a good foundation as well. So it's one of those things. Both teams feels pretty good about the outcome and where we're headed.
6: That is Ben Johnson. He was asked to weigh in, Bone, on the Panthers-Bears trade, the infamous Bryce Young trade. And that was a nice PC answer from Ben Johnson there. And he's right. He wasn't there at the time or whatever. And I have to be honest, we got a few texts about it this week. Maybe we'll talk about it a little bit. I don't really care. I just want the Panthers to defend their title. I just want the Panthers to improve. Yeah, I'd love to beat them because of all the trash their fans talk, Bone. A lot of it is about that trade. But I just want Bryce Young to be our franchise guy. I mean, if you look at the ledger, Bone, and if Caleb Williams keeps improving, I'm not sure it's ever going to look like the Panthers won that trade. No. But can we keep improving on a team that's improved 3 wins each of the last 2 years? Can we repeat as division champs? Can we maybe win a playoff game? Like, I'm kind of more focused on that stuff than trying to say, oh, did we win the trade? You know what I mean?
7: Trying to dwell on what is and not what could have been, right?
6: Yeah. Yeah.
7: Like, we could spend all day thinking, well, they could have had this, could have had that. Well, we probably do that sometimes. But to me, it's about where they are now. You can't put that milk back in the bottle, right?
6: No, you cannot, sir. You cannot do that.
7: Toothpaste at the bottle. No. Idiots. You can't put something back, right?
6: Whatever. We smell what you're cooking there, Bo.
7: No, hold on. Don't be a gotcha guy.
6: We smell what you're cooking. Gotcha guy. I just promise me you do the finger guns, Bo, when you say gotcha guy. All right? Promise me.
7: Will you, Mac, when you get your Harris Teeter sub on Friday, will you go, gotcha, and give the finger bang? Finger guns? Bang, bang, finger?
6: Yeah, keep that at finger guns,
7: well,
6: sir.
7: That's what I mean, yeah.
6: Keep that at finger guns.
7: No, the finger move there. The dueling, yeah, that was...
6: oh, God.
7: How
6: about them Panthers, baby?
7: No, I bet the guns. Whoa, buddy.
6: How about them Panthers? All right.
7: What a game coming up.
6: Okay, so I'm just going to move along. We'll forget that ever occurred. Let's talk about this conversation. We'll get word on Brooks and Pat Jones and what are they listed at on the injury list. Do they practice? We'll get that word later today, and that'll be a big, big conversation. But right now, I want to have a heart-to-heart with Panther fans. And I want to hear from people that aren't the regular, like, sky is falling, Bryce sucks people. I mean, y'all can text in if you want to, but, like, I want to hear from, like, just regular Joe fan Panther people. The text line, Bone, often gets dominated by people that are quantity guys. Over and over again, I'm going to tell you how much the Panthers are going to suck and Bryce is going to suck. I just want to hear from the average Panther fan out there. How much confidence do you have going into this season? Because it feels like, and what do you think when you hear, you know, some of the negative, you see it on Twitter, some of the negativity in our fan base, when you hear us read off some of these negative texts from your fellow Panther fans, like, do y'all feel like it's over the top? What is the appropriate level of confidence for this team? I don't want to sugarcoat it here. I want to present the good and the bad side of this. The good side is, Bone, that we have improved by 3 wins each year under Dave Canales, that we won the division last year, that we put on a real good showing in the playoff game. Matter of fact, lost to the same team the Bears did, and it was down to the wire in both those games against the Rams. Had a harder schedule, much harder schedule, by the way, and strength of schedule than the Bears did last year. I'll point that out. Had a pretty damn good offseason where you can bring in guys like Devin Lloyd and Jalen Phillips. But the downside is, Bone, the injuries, Scorton, both tackles, and then the way that the preseason went for the offense, right? One touchdown in five preseason drives, and then the horrendous Houston practice for the offense. What do you think, Bone, is the appropriate level of confidence? And does it strike you as, oh, it Does it strike you as over-the-top negativity from some Panthers?
7: I do, especially for a team that you mentioned has gone plus three the last 2 years. What about the defensive improvement, Mac? Where were they 2 years ago? Without hyperbole, they were, numbers-wise, the worst defense of all time. Last year, total defense, what were they, 16th, I believe it was? They were right there in the middle. They added more to the defense. Derrick Brown is another year removed from the injury plague, the injury that took him out for the year. So I think, realistically, this team can go back-to-back in the South, and we're hoping that the offense shows signs, and I think they will. But to me, it's about this defense going from worst ever 2 years ago to, I think, realistically, Mac, in the top 10, top 12 discussion, and that in itself right there is reason for optimism, not negativity. I think some people in their minds still think the defense is what it was 2 years ago because the DC is the same, but I don't view it that way at all.
6: Are you watching the games if you didn't think last year's defense was way different than the year before?
7: Shaquette Barthol, like, how are you, buddy?
6: I just don't get it. As far as, and this dude says, we all can't be cheerleader homers like you, Mac. We'll lock in our final win predictions yesterday, but like when I'm considering like 9 wins as my pick and we won 8 last year, I don't view that as some unreasonable cheerleader homer. We play in the NFC South, which is a bad division. If we were playing, you know, in the NFC West, I'm pretty sure I wouldn't be on here yapping the same way. And I think you said the key thing about my vibes with the Panthers is we are on the come up. We have been getting better. Like, I think some fans, Bone, are holding us to some standard. And I don't really know what the standard is. Because what we have been, Bone, since the Rivera era, right? And since the last time we were in the playoffs to last year, has been an absolute train wreck, Bone, that was as dysfunctionally run as the Jets and the Browns. Let's just call it what it was. We had become, with the way Tep meddled and the way he had not kind of learned his lessons and the people that he had hired, like Fitterer and Rule and Reich, we had become, Bone, one of those armpit franchises in the NFL, mm-hmm. the way we were run. Mm-hmm. So I don't understand some of y'all, the vibes I get from some texters, and maybe it's just people that just like being negative and like gaslighting us and all that sort of stuff. But like the vibe I get from some of y'all is we are still like that. And I just want to acknowledge we got Dan and Dave in charge. It feels like we've got Tepper kind of letting them do their thing. It feels like we're much better run, and it feels like we've seen results on the field. Are we where we want to be? 8 wins and needing help to win the division? No. But I don't understand the season starting and the sky is falling stuff. I don't get that.
7: I think people also get consumed by what they think the schedule might be. And it's all we have to go on is based off last year. But Matt, the schedule, I try to look at it kind of in the 4-game stretches, especially to start the year with injuries, with team regression, with teams that get better. Like I can't say, yeah, that stretch there after the bye week, it looks really hard. But again, we have no idea who might be active for the other team, who might be out. I look at it as the first 4 games and go from there. I think some people look at the totality of the entire season and the strength of schedule like it's going to remain the same all year when it never actually does.
6: You don't know
7: sometimes it gets tougher, sometimes it doesn't. I've said this example all offseason. Last year, we looked at Seattle and thought, oh, Seattle comes in. We didn't realize how good Seattle was going to be. And then last year, we thought New Orleans would be a team that the Panthers beat. Lost to them twice. So we never know what's going to happen here.
6: Last year,
7: we act like we do, but we really don't.
6: I think everybody's listening to this knowing we don't know what the hell we're talking about. But I'm just talking about how you feel about this team as a Panther fan. Like, I go into this season excited, but yes, concerned about some of the injuries, concerned about some of the stuff I've seen from the offense. But I also don't come in here like gloom and doom like I'm a damn Browns fan. I mean, seriously.
7: You could also say you don't come in here like a Jets fan.
6: and that's who I used to feel like. One of those fan bases. Let's read some of these texts here. 704, I'll just kind of pick them randomly, all right? 704, we play 17 of these games, be negative at the end of the season. That's a point Fitty brought up yesterday. We claim to love football. We claim to we can't wait for the season to start. Why would you be so negative and defeatist before the season even starts, unless you're a fan of one of those hideous dregs.
7: Yep.
6: Let's see here. Panther Pickle says, I'm one of those negative posters.
3: Oh, we know.
6: Okay, let's see here. I'm one of those negative posters. Hold on. I can't even make sense of what he's saying here. I'm one of those negative posters are stay behind haters from Rule who cut Cam to Tepper and Reich and a mistake trade up for Bright.
7: Hey, Mac, thanks for reading that one out loud.
6: I can't follow that. I'm just trying to pick them randomly and read them. I know I sound like I'm hooked on phonics, but that don't make much sense to me.
7: All right, I'm going to put
6: Does that make a lot of sense to you?
7: I got it. I'm going to put this into Google AI and see if they can spit out what this means. By the way, Panther Pickle fresh off a fight with Flounder yesterday.
6: I guess I can't.
7: I think he's worn out.
6: I guess I can't.
8: Come on.
6: I guess I can't just pick these out randomly. I guess they need to be proofread ahead of time.
7: I'm putting this into Panther Pickle translator mode here. Let's see what he says here.
6: Let's see here. Anthony says, I don't think it's Anthony that argues on Twitter. I don't think it's our Anthony. My genuine optimism for this season is 8 wins, but probably in the 6 range. The defense is going to be much better. I have little faith in the offense for a few reasons, and then he goes on. But if the defense is much better, And the offense last year, Bone, ranked what, like 29, 28, 27th in the league, something like that? And our defense gets much better. Maybe we're not from 8 wins down to 6 wins? You know what I mean?
7: Yeah.
6: That's my whole point, is if the offense makes a little jump, the defense makes a jump, why can't we win nine games in still a stinky division like the NFC South? That's my whole point. I'm not on here claiming anything big.
7: Mac, AI cleaned up Panther Pickle's text. You ready for this?
6: Yeah.
7: Your skepticism is 100% warranted. When you trace the timeline, it is an absolute masterclass at organizational dysfunction. You don't have to apologize for being negative when the receipts look like this.
6: Oh, God, Pickle loves that response.
7: What if we had this for MFG back in the day? We needed this whole thing.
6: But what does all that old crap... I'm sorry, I'm going to argue with Pickle and AI here. What does all that old crap have to do with the current regime?
8: Nothing.
7: Nothing. Like nothing, that, not, that's, not
6: so I guess as I was struggling, hooked on phonics style, to read that damn text, like, what does any of that? I get it, bro. We lived it. You're not the only one, Pickle, that lived it, bro. We all lived the horrendous, pathetic early Tepper years. We did. But, like, have you not noticed things have gotten better around here? I can't with the woe is me crowd.
7: Panther
6: I just
7: Pickle,
6: can't, man.
7: Panther Pickle fought Flounder yesterday for being a Giants fan and how radio should be positive. Today, the first thing he says is, I'm one of the negative posters. So you're wanting, I'm pickled out right now. I'm completely pickled out.
6: 336 says, it's called a happiness hedge. The bad years crush the blind optimism. We have to see it to believe it. But they have improved each of the last 2 seasons. They're headed in the right direction. This texter says, 704 says, Mac, whoop-de-doo. Win one more game, win the NFC South. We still have a so-so quarterback who is not going to take us to the promised land. See, that's another thing, too. Are people trying to hit the fast-forward button and, like, click your heels together and a Lombardi appears?
8: Yes.
6: Because that's not how this rebuild's being done. This is a rebuild that's being done in a fairly methodical way. Right, where Dan Morgan Bone attacks the needs. A couple offseasons ago was offensive line, defensive line this offseason. Like he will go or defense this offseason in front 7. It's a methodical build.
8: It's almost like a baseball rebuild where it's going to take 3 to 5 years for them to get the roster, Mac, where it needs to be to put this organization in a position to have sustained success for the long term.
6: Yes.
8: Something that they've never had. And I can get that frustration. I can get that.
6: But what's the frustration, though?
8: Because it's been 30 years, you never had back-to-back winning years. Here's where they lose me, Mac. And I'm about to come to the defense of you. Because this dude called you a coward and said that all you're doing is just trying to protect Bryce. Do they really think that if we go through this season and it becomes clear that they have a quarterback issue, that you won't voice your concern and you would not voice, hey, we've got to go upgrade this position? Because I feel like, Mac, if it becomes very clear, then you'll say that.
6: Why, thank you, Fitty. Why, thank you. Like, here's the thing,
8: but
6: too.
8: But why? How are you rooting against your quarterback entering the season?
6: Some guy earlier talked about the glazing of Bryce Young on this show. I say regularly, I think Bryce Young is about the 20th best quarterback in the league, and he's got to get better. And I say regularly that Bryce Young does not deserve a contract extension yet, that the team is right to say, prove it to me. Take another step. Show me you've got another jump in your game. You've jumped each of the last 2 years. Make another jump. I don't understand how that's glazing. And I speak teenage bro because I got Mac Jr. at the house. So I've heard this term, Bone, for years now. I don't feel like it's glazing to say what I say about Bryce Young. But what I do think happens is we get things like Bryce Young sucks, Bryce Young's horrible. That's disingenuous. That's not true. We wouldn't have had those six game-winning drives last year, Bone. We would have gotten blown out by the Rams if he was horrible. We would not have been in the playoffs if he was horrible. So I feel like what I'm saying is accurate and measured, and I feel like the people that are exaggerating and not telling the true story are the people that act like he's horrible.
7: I think some people's opinions sometimes get conflicted because they'll tell you they don't like Bryce, but then they'll get mad at ownership if it's called a rebuild again, which when you get another quarterback in here, if you drafted one, which some people think the next draft class writers, that would be where they have to go, then they would get mad and say, we've been rebuilding for so many years, but yet they don't like the quarterback now that helped get them to the playoffs. Either way, it just feels like there are some people, Mac, that no matter what it is, that their path is going to be of that negative side. That's just the way it's going to be.
6: Yeah, and listen, I've said this a bunch. There very well could be a time, maybe it's next offseason, maybe it's not, where Dan Moore and Dave Canales look at each other in the office and say, this roster is pretty damn good. The quarterback spot's got to be better. We've talked about that a bunch. That day could happen where they got to make a big move there at that spot. But I don't think it needs to happen right now. I think we've got to see, does the team make another jump and does Bryce make another jump and then evaluate it in the offseason? I think that's fair, man. But this thing is headed in a positive trajectory. It might not be rocket ship style to the moon. Might not be,
7: Apollo.
6: Happening as fast as you want it to. But as long as we're seeing progress, I don't feel the need to be a miserable lout of a fan.
7: No. When Matt goes lout, people have fought for Wes. Wars have been fought for Wes. They call people louts.
6: Oh, man.
7: When we come back here on the Mac and Bone Show, Random Crap College Football Edition. Lane gives in to the SEC. A Georgia Southern player is going after Clemson. And plenty of bros are shooting their shot with the viral Ole Miss fan. We'll talk about that and more. 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
9: Just having different body types, Mitch Evans, Tommy, JT, Felipe, Dan and I both felt that each guy has something unique that they bring to our team and felt like it was a position we wanted to keep together.
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0: 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Everybody slow down, keyboard warrior fingers down right now. I can imagine. How many keyboards sound like this right now, Bone, across the chandelier?
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16: They talk about crap that is random. It's the Queen City's favorite morning tandem. Mac and Bone. Random crap, Mac and Bone.
1: All right, y'all, let's do it. It's the Random Crap segment with a twist here, Bone. It is the college football edition of Random Crap. There is so much stuff going on. Some of it headline worthy, and some of it is just kind of, you know,
17: random.
1: The fun, random world of college football stories. So let's start with the biggest headline. Late last night, Pete Thamel reported this on ESPN, that after all the hubbub, Bone, LSU will not put Harris and Wright on the roster. They are the two players, Bone, that played for Lane Kiffin at Ole Miss that had been in NFL training camps that Lane was trying to sign that created all of this mess. They're not even putting them on the final roster. They have actually rostered two players, Bone, who were holdovers from last year, and I guess they were basically hanging chads. They were hanging in the balance, whereas if they add the two NFL guys, they lose their roster spot. One of many things I didn't like about the move is that kids get kicked off the team. They're not going to do it after all. And I have a feeling, Bone, that might have something to do with the SEC's lawsuit against LSU and the amended filing yesterday, and the fact that in that amended filing in the federal court yesterday, it said that Thursday is a scheduled meeting to vote on whether or not to expel LSU from the SEC.
7: Am I wrong, Mac, to think that we need to investigate the two players that got added to LSU, Gabriel Relaford and quarterback Aiden Anding? Are we sure that's not Daquan Wright and Xavier Harris? Is that the next move here? He added two players that are just aliases for his guys? That right there would be a chess move from Lane Kiffin that I would probably respect it if he did that.
1: It's those two players in Chad Powers-like disguise.
7: The threat of getting kicked out of the conference, which was going to be voted on Thursday, seemed to loom large here, Mac. Is that still on the table, or is that, I'm confused. Ross Dellinger had a piece up last night about, you know, can LSU get kicked out and UNC and Virginia and Clemson, the teams that would replace them, but we were trying to figure out, was that pre-news of this, or is that still on the table? Because I don't know, I'm lost.
1: I would think this would stop the SEC wanting to kick LSU out. I would think everybody would be chill now, because this is what it was all about. It was all about the persistence of LSU and their administration, not just Lane, still wanting to do this despite every other member protesting and having an issue with it, and every power conference not wanting teams to do this. I would think this would chill it out. I compare it to, I guess I don't know for sure, but I would compare it to the Texas Tech situation. Remember the way they bowed up, filed a lawsuit, or the Big 12 filed a lawsuit against Texas Tech over the Sorsby thing, and once Texas Tech and Sorsby, once they backed off with that,
7: yeah,
1: everything's cool again. Everything's chill again, baby. You know?
7: Yeah.
1: I feel like they'll be singing Kumbaya in no time. Like, do you... Because,
7: and why would the SEC want out Wayne Mulkey and Will Wade? They should want to be part of like a family with them, not kick them out.
1: Do you think they want to kick out 51-10? They at least want to wait to the end of the season and see if they finally win a title, thanks to Lane Kiffin.
7: Yes.
1: Oh, man. So anyway, my guess would be it ends between the SEC and Lane. But and if it does, by the way, Lane and LSU blinked. Like, yeah. Sankey won. You know what I mean? Lane bent the knee. You know, or at least LSU's administration told Lane, sorry, we can't do this.
7: Or this just was a master ruse by Lane the whole time, right? I mean, that could also be part of this.
1: You don't think he really wanted to add those players?
7: I think he did, but along the way, he might have said, I'm going to take this as far as it can go, no matter how ridiculous this is.
1: Because he loves the attention, loves the publicity.
7: Yep.
1: He just loves it. He loves being the bad dude.
7: Then he gets
1: he loves it.
7: Then all of a sudden, magically, mysteriously, the locker room speech gets leaked out, where all of a sudden Lane...
1: Yeah, what a coincidence.
7: Lane plays a hero to the players. And when does that come in favor? Portal time, recruiting time. Yep. Oh, I want to play for this guy
1: because
7: he's got his players back.
1: Yeah, us against the world, baby. Yeah, he loves that stuff. He does. It's also possible.
7: Not trying to be a gotcha guy there, Lane, but
1: gotcha,
7: come on.
1: Gotcha guy. It's also possible.
7: Boom, boom.
1: It's also possible, Bone, that his bosses watched the game and said, Lane, you don't need those damn players. Yeah. like, seriously, did it look like they needed those two guys, Bone?
7: No.
1: Tre'Davious Green looks pretty good at tight end, and those guys up front on the D-line look pretty good. All right, let's continue with random crap. How about let's stay in the SEC, Bone. Georgia fans are furious at the Georgia football program because they went after the game on Saturday, Bone, their blowout win over Tennessee State, and they went online to the Georgia official website and tried to watch the highlights package, which includes all the highlights of 60-something points and all the behind-the-scenes stuff, like in the locker room, like stuff like that. And they found a message saying that you now have to pay a subscription of $20 in order to access the game highlights after each game, and that money will go towards NIL for the Georgia players. It's, you know, these schools are all looking for ways now that they have this added expense, you know, of paying players. They're looking for ways to create extra revenue. You see all the sponsorship patches on jerseys and sponsorships on the field. But the fans are not happy about this at all, Bonesy.
7: I know it said NIL. That's where the money goes. And oh, by the way, $20 to watch Tennessee State highlights when you won by 60. That's a level of desperation for football that is not often seen. I heard it's going back to traffic and speeding fines. That's actually where they need money to pay off all these.
1: I feel like
7: 243 speeding tickets to pay off. They figured out this is the way to do it.
1: I feel like that Georgia fans would be more, you know what I mean, with. I feel like they would like that idea better. That's hilarious. So anyway,
7: that's what Steve Spurrier. This is why we miss a guy like Spurrier. He'd say, well, they got to go pay them traffic fines somehow. Can't do it on your own when you got 150 of them.
1: That is amazing. Bone, are you familiar with Sarah Smith?
7: Sarah Smith, was she the... she's the ESPN personality based out of Chicago, right?
1: No, that is incorrect.
7: Sarah Spain.
1: That is incorrect.
7: Sarah Smith, no. Very generic name, though. Go ahead.
1: Sarah Smith is the lovely blonde Ole Miss fan who was shown on a crowd shot on when were they playing that game? Sunday night, right?
7: Yep.
1: And went viral. And, you know, these are the things that wouldn't happen in the old Brent Musburger horn dog days. It's so easy now to find these random attractive female fans. So a bunch of people found out who she is and started shooting their shots in the form of DMs. And she did a hilarious video where she showed everybody all these different DMs she was getting. She was being promised like a new car. She was being like asked if she wants to go on a tropical vacation. It is amazing, Bone, how thirsty and bold dudes get with social media over a fan they see on the TV.
7: I have one right here, Matt. Can I read it off to you right there? Sup, girl? That was from Flounder Pagnotto.
1: You think Flounder's already followed her on Instagram?
7: Flounder may have. I'm not even joking, Fitty. Flounder may have known who that was before they showed her on TV.
1: Also, there's two South
7: Carolina. We had a TV anchor, Mac, TV anchor that got hired here, and I said, oh, Flounder's going to follow her on Instagram. He followed her before she got hired in Charlotte. He said, no, I've been following her for years.
1: He's got a talent. He's got an intuition. You know what I mean, Fitty? Like, he's got an instinct for the IG game.
12: Are you saying you don't follow broadcasters from around the country? Because I support the industry. I've got some broadcasters in Texas that I follow, in Tennessee that I follow. I'm just very familiar with their work.
7: Just because you are a committed man right now. You can't say those things anymore.
1: Just because, yeah, you better settle down there.
12: I was talking about Will Kunkel.
1: Settle down over there, big fella.
7: He's talking about male.
1: Will Kunkel is his only male follow. Let's not get it twisted. Oh, there were two South Carolina co-eds, Bone, that went viral on a video that was like they were playing. I forget. What is a song that South Carolina plays?
7: Sandstorm?
1: Was it Sandstorm or was it? I think it was Sandstorm. Yeah, I think Sandstorm's playing and the bros are tarps off, which is the trend.
7: That has to be a Sandstorm.
1: Which is the trend of the young bros, shirts off, all in unison, waving their shirt in the air.
7: That would be not the Space Odyssey theme. That would be the Sandstorm.
1: It was Sandstorm, definitely. Yeah, and it was South Carolina, a couple of co-eds asking, it's no fair. Why can't we participate in this fun? Oh, so I'm sure guys have found their identities on social media as well. We've got to play the audio. Do we know the name of the Georgia Southern player who's calling out Clemson?
7: I had it right here, Mac. It is, let me double check here. It is, oh man, my internet here over here.
1: Gosh, dang it. All right, let's play the clip.
7: All right,
1: we'll identify him. This is a press conference at Georgia Southern. They're playing Clemson this weekend. This is a real thing, Bone, that a Georgia Southern player answered about Clemson.
13: Game against LSU. Did you think that Clemson is vulnerable right now? Like, this is a team that, hey, like, we can beat these guys. If we go out and execute, this is a game that, you know, that we can win.
14: Oh, for sure. I don't like jumping the gun, but once I seen some of the things I've seen, I was, smiling, pretty happy about our odds going into this game this week. And just really happy and pumped up for it, being ready to execute and go handle our business.
7: Aaron Sears.
1: Yeah, defensive back Aaron Sears. He's smiling and pretty happy about our odds. Georgia Southern player talking about Clemson.
7: Oh, my goodness.
1: Is he just a gotcha guy, though, maybe?
7: This is where we landed, Mac, in college. We're only in week two, by the way. Georgia Southern does have a huge win. They beat the Gators in 2013. They attempted no passes in the game.
15: Oh, God. That was the one. Where the Florida players blocked each other infamously in that game.
7: If Clemson loses to Georgia Southern, hide Chapel Fowler.
15: I think Dabo's already tied him up in a broom closet. He wants to keep him there until all 12 games are played, and then he'll pull him out of the broom closet. Clemson is going to beat the brakes off Georgia Southern. I don't know how to break this to Aaron Sears. I am sorry to have to break this to you.
7: There goes that idea.
15: And if did I just Mac curse Clemson? Oh, no.
7: All right, Mac. We come back here on the radio program. We talk about the Panthers' slow start historically. How bad are they out of the gate, or how bad have they been? Why is this happening? Can they change that starting on Sunday? Panther Talk, Sports Radio, 92.7 WFNZ.
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3: Hey y'all, it's Kyle Bailey coming up on a busy Wednesday show. We talked to Tom Waddle, former Bears wide receiver, ESPN 1000 in Chicago, ECU head coach Blake Harrell, and Roman Harper. We'll see you at 3 o'clock.

0: WFNZ, Mac and Bone with you. I thought Willie P was coming on here, to be honest with you. I just realized that pesky segment, Bone, about how bad the Panthers have been in season openers. That pesky segment is just sitting there. You know about all that?
1: Someone needs to rescue our fescue and the Panthers in week one. A little plug there for you, Mac. Gotcha.
0: I like it. I like it, baby. That whole segment we did at 8 o'clock, about, hey, I think some of y'all are just way too negative. This ain't going to help matters, Bone, because this is, I feel like, a reason of week one consternation. I do want to mention this, too. I made a comment that Clemson will blow out Georgia Southern and this guy Aaron Sears. People make a mockery out of him. The text line, by the way, a bunch of y'all saying Georgia Southern can win this game. Husker Mike, by the way, nice of him to volunteer this information. Georgia Southern beat them, too. He said that was the game that got Scott Frost fired.
1: I remember that. 45-42, the 2022.
0: Is this, what are they, 20-point favorite, you said?
1: 20 and a half.
0: Is there drama in this one? I have to think Clemson comes out and plays with their hair on fire.
1: Their head coach, Mac, a former coach at a major program. Clay Helton's the head coach at Georgia Southern. Yeah,
0: I didn't know that. Didn't know that. All right, let's...
1: Way to go, Mac.
0: Anyway, we'll talk...
1: Mac just got Dabo fired, didn't he?
0: I may still...
1: You're a gotcha guy, aren't you, Mac?
0: I still may guarantee it, all right, for Clemson. I still may guarantee it. But I'm just pointing out, many of you seem to be on the Georgia Southern side of things. Jack just took Georgia Southern in the points after I said that. It's the Mac opposite play. I mean, you can live in a mansion for playing the opposite picks of me. Which brings us to what to expect from this offense on Sunday, Bone. The Carolina Panthers, let's just start this off. They are historically the worst team in week one games in the history of the National Football League. 36% win percentage. So maybe, Bone, that is part of why people are negative. They feel like we're losing because we usually lose on week one.
1: Not only do we lose, the last three have been just BTA situations.
0: Big time, big time. Now that we've lost four in a row, it's been since 2021 that we won an opener. Like you said, Bone, they have been significant margins of victory in the last three. And in the last three, the three openers Bryce played in, we scored exactly 10 points. What did they get called yesterday? Week one NFL Clemson is what I believe they got called yesterday.
1: The 16-point loss, 37-point loss, 14-point loss.
0: Yeah.
1: Jacksonville, New Orleans, Atlanta, and then Cleveland was a close loss in 2022.
0: We have been
1: a Baker Mayfield game, right? 2022.
0: That's the one where they kept batting the ball back in his grill.
1: Yep.
0: We have been, and by the way, look at those opponents. Jacksonville was a 13-win team last year, but the Falcons, the Saints, it's not exactly like we dialing up the cream of the crop in the NFL.
1: And that Atlanta game was when Jesse Bates picked off Bryce twice in his first game, right?
0: It was. So allow me now to worry, Bo. All right, I'm not going to take it to bebop-y in levels here, but allow me to talk about this offense. And then this is where people get worried about week one, is the way the preseason went, right, and the joint practice and the tackle injuries combined with this recent history. I mean, you know, Dave Canales and company have been here for 2 years. They average 10 points a game. They've scored 10 points a game in those two games. How much do you worry about that as part of your analysis of this game, Bone, this week?
1: It certainly is a concern because they didn't look right to start the year in the games and moments that didn't count. So until, Mac, they show me when it's live that they're ready to go when the season starts, the history says it's not been good. So, yes, I do think it very much is a concern. Also, Mac, Bryce... 4.4 yards per attempt last year against Jacksonville, 5.4 against New Orleans. So not only has it been 10 points, it hasn't even really been very much of anything that's down the field. That is something that not only do we have to see it to start the season, or within the season, can we maybe start out by looking a little more explosive and not so playing it close?
0: Look at these stats.
1: Or trying to play it close and not turn it over?
0: Well, the thing is, though, you don't want to turn it over because that's been his biggest issue. Listen to these stats, Bone, from Bryce in his three openers. And again, I realize right now all I'm doing is feeding the trolls. All I'm doing is giving y'all Y'all gonna eat that up and just vomit it all over me in the form of a text. I understand that right now.
1: That was a hearty chew there.
0: You're gonna go from. That's what you're gonna do of all this stuff. But I'm being real about it as a Panther fan. We can have real conversations. We just shouldn't act like we're gonna go 0-17. Bryce, 10 points each game, 0-3, 49% completions, 461 pass yards in three games, two passing touchdowns, and six interceptions, including two interceptions in each game. So, protect the football. And the Bears feast off turnovers. Protect the dang football, Bryce.
1: The last two specifically, his passer rating against Jacksonville, 49. And that blowout to New Orleans was 32.8. So, just in those two alone, the last one. Rookie year, first start. But the last two, when he's had more experience, have been just absolute woeful.
0: He's just, listen, this team has been slow starters, and he has been a slow starter. Like, the games that, the good stretches, Bone, of Bryce that I reference are the last 10 games of 2024 and the last 8 games of last season. Right?
1: Yes.
0: There's a lot of season that gets played, and this is where, you know, the Bryce skepticism comes in. Again, I get Bryce skepticism. I get wanting to be more consistent and to start quicker. I don't get when y'all act like he's the worst quarterback in the history of the NFL. That I don't get. But I do get the skepticism. He needs to start better. And it's not just him. It's pass protection. It's the offense in general. And Dave Canales has struggled, Bone, to get this offense ready to play in week one. And I feel, here's the thing. I feel like you've got to score some points to beat the Bears. Our defense has improved, but I don't think you're completely shutting Chicago's offense down. You know?
1: No, like, what's the minimum you think, Matt, the defense can hold the Bears to? Because that may be important in this game. What is the minimum? Even the Panthers play well, you would think the Bears can crack the 20-point mark, right? 20-24? And that's on a low end, I think. It's not about the Panthers' defense being bad. It's about Ben Johnson's offense. And also, Ben Johnson has a lot of time to prepare for this game as well. So who knows?

0: And then there was a 19 in there against the Vikings. So it looks like, I don't know, about only four times under 20 points. I think if you hold them to 20, 23 points, I think you give yourself a chance to win because their defense is so extremely flawed, especially if you don't give them turnovers. But is our offense up to the challenge? We did not look like a well-oiled machine in the preseason.
1: If they get to the high 20s or low 30s, that's going to be hard, I think, for the Panthers' slow-starting offense to have that many points. So can the defense hold them to that number you're talking about? By the way, Mac, a 980 number says, why does Mac chew like his mother-in-law?
0: Hey! Like your mother-in-law, sir. Don't you dare.
1: That's what he's saying.
0: Oh, his.
1: He's saying, why does Mac chew like his mother-in-law? Like, not yours.
0: His. Yes. Okay, I'm saying.
1: Not you. Not
0: don't
1: you.
0: Get me in trouble. I can get myself in trouble with my mother-in-law, my it wife,
1: was,
0: on my own.
1: It was the 980's mother-in-law okay. That chews like
0: all
1: you.
0: Right, there you go. If that's the case, sir, well played. And we will keep your identity protected. All right? We will keep you strictly as a 980 man. 704 number. This is the funniest hour in Mac and Bone history. First segment. Mac gets so emotional, I think he's going to cry because we as Panther fans are skeptical. By the end of the hour, Mac telling us why our offense is going to be garbage on Sunday. I'm not telling you why it's going to be garbage on Sunday. I'm just telling you we've got to buck the trends. We've got to somehow find a way to be better than we have been recently.
1: Would you like to leave on a positive note, Mac, this hour?
0: Yeah, what you got?
1: We have a tweet from Jumpin' Joe Person.
0: Oh.
1: The Panthers are 10 minutes ago. Panthers are one of five teams to projected win total increased by a game over the past 6 months by BetOnline. The sportsbook now is all four NFC South teams over under at 7.5.
0: There you go, baby. How about that?
1: Why not? Us.
0: That's some optimism.
1: Why not us?
0: So the betters.
1: How the Falcons still 7.5,
0: the betters, that's crazy. Seriously, take that under and put your kids through school. The betters were betting on the Panthers this offseason more than they weren't.
1: How about that?
0: So there you go. Take that, baby. Finger guns right at you. Gotcha. Gotcha, guy. by the way, we never told the story, Bone, about, and I got to do it real quick because it's Willie P's world, and we're all living in it.
1: And he will come on and let us know that we were late to him, we got to go quick.
0: How about Charlotte Ledger showing us a photo of a Bojangles late night ad where XL was on a horse in a Bojangles commercial? You called it. It definitely has to be him at the drive-thru
1: on
0: the horse,
1: yeah.
0: Right?
1: Yeah. I got my biscuits in the front, my horse in the back.
0: I cannot wait to see it now. I also, Bone, hope before this thing airs that he actually produces on the field. That'll make it a little better to watch.
1: Next hour, the man, the myth, the legend, Jeff Collins, joins us at 9:25. But before that, Willie P in Willie's World talks Panthers, FC, and more. Willie P next on Sports Radio 92.7 WFNZ.
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3: I am not trying to say that we should panic, that the season is over, but Monroe Freeling had a really bad day. 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What are things that are going to prohibit you from winning football games? Allowing pressure, sacks, the play ends before it even is allowed to happen because pressure gets back there and brings Bryce Young down to the ground. That might be happening now for Monroe Freeling, and that might be a concern on your playoff contention. In years to come, I think Monroe Freeling still has all of the capabilities of being a franchise left tackle and maybe even being dominant because he has the work ethic and he has the athleticism.
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3: We had a chance to talk with Grant Williams.
4: Charlotte's a gold mine, be ready to be struck. We saw a little bit of that towards the end of the season last year with not only the fan commitment, but also the talent on the roster. And I think this upcoming season could really prove that with, you know, the group that we have currently. We want to make sure that we have a great group of guys that are committed to the right things, and this group is motivated to be that way.
3: Sion James, he's in the building, man.
5: Yeah, I mean, these rookies are good, man. 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

0: 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My name is...
1: I'm Will Pelagic.
2: I was frustrated throughout the game. Listen, I usually don't overstep the mark, and I don't think I did on Saturday, which was frustrating. I think it started from when he disrespected Tim. Listen, I don't mind bad referees, but the arrogance is what really frustrates me. But these things happen. I'm usually good, like I said, but I need to learn how to do it in a different way. And I've let the team down. I think it's a game we could have probably won if we'd have had 11 men on the pitch, but the boys did unbelievable to see the game out, and it's going to be a tough test in Montreal, and I think it might be two games, so hopefully it's one.
3: And Westy knew, because we have since heard Bone. That's Ashley Westwood, captain of your Charlotte FC squad. Big game tonight for them in Montreal, and then a real big one against Cincinnati on the road on Saturday. And it is now known, Bone, that Westy will not be able to play in either game. It was a double whammy situation. When he gets the red card for the two yellows, the red card, that means you're going to miss the next match. And it also, Bone, was yellow card accumulation, too. Where you got enough yellow cards to miss a match. So it's a two-match ban. The good news, though, Bone, is this man is not suspended. This man will be on the call for both those matches. Willie P., voice of Charlotte FC, and all-around weapon for the Mac and... For WFNZ. He is Willie P., Will Pelagic. P-Man, what's going on?
4: I'm surprised I didn't get a yellow the way Guido Gonzalez was handing them out. He was like Oprah in Cars the other night.
3: Oh, that's well played. What did you think, P-Man?
5: Willie, we have the Missouri fight song playing for you right here as a sign of respect for Missouri Kansas Week.
3: That's pretty nice of you.
5: That's all we can do for you here on the show.
4: Now you're playing the Kansas fight song is what you're playing.
5: Fitty, what did we do?
3: Fit, you dirty dog.
5: Oh, my God.
6: I typed in was Missouri's daddy's music, and this is what they gave me was the Kansas fight song.
5: Not during hate week. Can't do this.
3: Oh, my God. P.
5: I'm sorry, Willie.
3: P, I want you to know there's one person not involved in this right now, and it is me. I just want you to know that.
5: I was involved. All I did was say we're playing
4: Did we do a full hour on Shelton Alcaraz last night, or did we limit it to an hour? I mean, how long did we talk about that U.S. Open match that started at 11 o'clock last
3: Luckily,
4: night?
3: Luckily, zero honestly. Seconds until you start. Actually, I think I did mention it in the Open. Damn thing ended at 3:30 in the morning. All right, P-Man.
5: For my friend here.
3: Fitty bringing the bad vibes. Bone acting like he's shocked it was the Kansas fight song with some really bad acting.
4: Sorry, my head coach dates 8 appropriate women. That's okay.
3: All right.
4: Sorry that our defensive coordinator is not handing out cocaine to his players.
6: Hold on now. That is slander. All of that is alleged. They're being just investigated. Yeah. Can your head coach beat TCU? Because mine can.
4: My recruiting staff is not sleeping with players
3: hold
4: either.
3: Hold on. It is being investigated.
5: Alleged.
3: Being investigated right now. Oh, my goodness. All right, Pete.
5: Oh, my gosh.
3: Now, Pete, now we're showing him a yellow card. Yellow card to the P-Man. Fitty got a yellow for the music.
4: Game this year, or are you gonna be in that 3 or 4 win category?
3: Oh, my gosh.
6: Mac, if you picked us to win the ACC, did you not watch College Game Day on Saturday? We're going to the playoff.
3: Oh, man. Holy crap. All right, P-Man, let's talk about the Westy situation. Like, I mean, that is a fast double yellow. I mean, you know, for dissent. It's ridiculously fast. Did he say something that he shouldn't have? Like, what do you think of him getting two yellows there and the red? And, you know, how badly do they miss him? What's the solution without him?
4: Well, he told me what he said. I'm not going to repeat it because I don't want to betray Westy's confidence there. But I can tell you right now, what he told me he said, or at least what it was written in the report, is what he said. It was a very quick trigger for a second yellow card. Yeah. And I think, again, multiple things can be true at the same time. It was a quick trigger for a yellow. Westy had every right to be angry because he got forearm shivered by Ibrahim Aleu. And anytime there's a shot to the face, usually they stop the contest. But I also think, too, when he knows that the referee's got a short fuse, he probably would have been better served at the step off. He knew that he was already going to miss the next game because of yellow card accumulation. But missing the second game, I think, is where it's most punitive, because If it's not a game, it's a big contest. It's a game that is going to be right up against a team that is right near you in the table. Could be a six-pointer, as they say in the soccer parlance. So it is one of those things where it's a very punitive loss for Charlotte FC. I don't think they need Ashley Westwood to beat CF Montreal, who was very bad. I mean, very bad. Yeah. Even though we've had our problems with Montreal in the past, but missing it for that Saturday game is very, very difficult. But, you know, judging by the way we talked to him on Monday, he seemed equal parts contrite, but also equal parts self-assured. And I think it's everybody's opinion that the referee was very much out of line on Saturday night.
5: Willie, is it a proof of how quickly that happened? Because Westy got those so quickly that even the teammates couldn't get him away after the first one, right? It wasn't even – usually teammates will come in and try to like get him away, and this time they didn't have time to react to it.
4: Well, I think basically after the second one, it's almost like a manager getting tossed in a baseball game. You want to feel like you got your money's worth. But I'll go back to what Dean and Tim Ream both said after the game. You know, the referee showed himself when he didn't even shake the hand of the referee or the captain after the game. And that's something that's pretty much a common courtesy, even after games that don't end your way or don't end where you have certain discussions and whatnot. That's something that was pretty evident in terms of how he acted after the game. And he's a referee that, quite frankly, has seen no really no ire when it comes to Charlotte FC. It's the referee we've had the most, Guido Gonzalez Jr. We've gotten 8 victories when he's been our referee. And yet now it seems like Charlotte FC fans have every reason to dislike him now.
3: It's it's unheard of for a ref not to be like. You'll see some nasty situations with refs and players during games, but to not, you know, shake the hand afterwards, be professional enough to do that of the coach and the captain, that's absurd. It really is, man. And by the way, how about MLS actually discipline a guy? You know what I mean? Like, that's unprofessional. Do they ever discipline refs? I feel like all sports leagues, P, are very slow to discipline their officials when they don't do the right thing.
4: You really, really don't want to hear my opinion about MLS officiating today. You really, really don't.
3: P gonna get fined.
4: I like my money, guys. I like my money.
3: P's here so he don't get fined, Bo. Oh, man.
4: I will say I very much agree with the way that you assessed it.
3: Okay, we'll take that.
5: We just got coach speak from Willie.
3: A texter wants to know, Willie, can you tell us if what Westy said to the ref is something you could get away with saying on the radio or not?
4: No.
3: Oh, you couldn't? Okay. Mm-hmm. Okay.
5: Did it involve a mother by any chance?
4: No.
3: Can we play 20 questions and see if we've come up with it at the end? All right, anyway, let's move along. Let's leave it alone. Leave it alone. Westy, Westy's going to be drinking a couple of cold ones watching these next two games, unfortunately. P-Man, what's your feeling about the Panthers-Bears opener? What's your gut feeling about this?
4: I'm cautiously optimistic because I think the Panthers will be able to move the football on the Bears' defense. You know, my question is whether or not the defense will look like it had taken the step that we think that they had. And I think that's kind of the situation with the, you know, the new linebacker Okereke being brought in, whether or not the punitive losses it feels on the interior defensive line have hurt the Panthers, and whether or not this offense has a better start than really we've seen over the course of the last 2 or 3 years. I think that there are a lot of things to at least look at and say that discouraged us during the Panther preseason, but I think there were also moments that they shown, and I think the receiver group is better. I think they'll be able to run the football, provided that everybody's healthy and able to, you know, be on there, and I think we're hoping the best to Jonathan Brooks and hoping that he's able to at least get himself 100% healthy. But I think it's one of those things where if you are looking at this from the standpoint of where Carolina is, I think you'd say it's probably about even. I think that there are advantages that the Bears have in the contest, there are advantages the Panthers have in the contest. Hopefully comes down to home field and the Panthers win, but we know that unfortunately their ability to start seasons has not necessarily been the best over the course of the last couple of years.
5: Willie, do you think that the negativity is warranted that a lot of Panther fans have that we interact with, or do you think it's a little over the top at times?
4: I think that having a longer preseason has made us open and prone to, you know, more data points and the appeal and the potential for more negativity. I just think the thing that I come back to is that Panther fans want to see their team look like the rest of the league, or look like the teams that are the top echelon. They don't want qualifiers. They don't want, oh, well, what about the quarterback? Or they don't want, oh, well, what about the defense that gives up 400 yards a game? It's kind of like one of those things where it's like, why can't we just be like everybody else? Or why do we have to be in a division that's universally panned? It almost kind of feels like they have finally punched back and felt like, okay, we've gotten to a level where we feel like we're pretty good, and yet it seems like there's always this kind of like what if, or a but, or there's an injury, or there's a rash of injuries, or there's a particular position that's, you know, Caleb Oton has an off the field injury, you know, those kind of things. It's like they want so badly to take that next step. I think that's the one thing that I think Panther fans want. And I'm not saying that the negativity is unwarranted or warranted, but I see where they're coming from.
3: I think concerns are warranted after the way the preseason went with the injuries and some of the offensive stuff. I think the freak out, like the vibe I get from some PR, we will not win a football game for the next three seasons. Well, like, that, you know what I mean?
4: Well,
3: like
4: that part is crazy. That part is 100%
3: some
4: crazy.
3: Some go a little too far.
4: This is the first year, and you guys know, I've not been here as long as y'all, but this is the first year where I think you have the widest variance on what the Panthers can be. I could see it going extremely well. I could see it going incredibly bad. I could see it be right in the middle. I think that truly we do not know. I think there are a lot of factors in there. It's when guys come back. It's how the schedule plays out. And the biggest factor of them all, has Bryce taken that next step? That's the biggest factor of them all.
3: P-Man, we can't have you on. You're the director of culinary content. You always have been here. We can't have you on without a food question. Husky Pants is preaching the word of the Chick-fil-A chicken and waffle breakfast sandwich. Do you know what else on there, Bone? It's the chicken sandwich, two waffles, syrup.
5: Yeah, it's like bacon? I think you get the syrup on the like on the side per what I saw in the TV commercial.
3: So you can pour the syrup on if you want to.
5: Bacon's optional, I believe, but bacon's always good to put on.
3: Have you had this yet, P? Because this sounds freaking amazing.
4: I have not. I thought it was a limited test run. Is it now available in our area?
3: Yeah, it is available right now. I think Husky's chomping on one right now. We got to do this, Bob.
4: I'm ready. I'm game. I love chicken and waffles. I'm a big chicken and waffles fan. Whenever I get chicken and waffles, I usually like to go the sweet heat type route. So like I'll put, you know, hot sauce on the chicken, and then syrup on the waffle, and get a little sweet heat thing going action. By the way, did you guys hear that the baby's got a new chicken and waffles joint?
5: You had like a 3-hour wait the other day when it opened. Yeah, I saw that.
4: It's like $25 to get chicken and waffles.
5: Oh, I didn't realize that. Yeah,
3: I think I'll go for the sandwich. That's it. Yeah, that does seem a little expensive.
5: We forgot that go ahead, Willie.
4: We'll see.
5: Honey butter spread's also on there.
3: Honey butter spread on the waffle. You get spicy.
4: I do like honey butter.
3: You can get the spicy or the regular filet if you want to. Seth in Mount Pleasant says it's great. Yeah, maybe we should make it we were talking about making it like one of our taste test videos or something.
5: Yeah, snack and bone. Yeah.
4: May I be invited? Do I get to be invited? Or are you guys going to, diss me and invite Tro next time?
5: This is available till November 14th. So it's out there for a little while.
4: Why is it making it a limited run?
3: That voice went up a couple octaves.
5: I'm guessing is it
4: limited so they can keep shoveling out those crappy fries that they have? Is that
3: it? I knew, Bone, we could not get through a Chick-fil-A segment without this slander. I don't love their fries, but it doesn't deserve this sort of anger.
6: The thing about the Chick-fil-A fry. It needs sauce. It's the one fry that I need to have Chick-fil-A sauce to dip it in.
5: I agree. The waffle fry in the Chick-fil-A sauce is tremendous, though.
4: You know what I think of when I'm eating a Chick-fil-A waffle fry, the very rare time that I'll eat a Chick-fil-A waffle fry? It has the consistency of like one of those floaties you have in the pool. That's what it feels like. I feel like I'm sitting on one of those floaties in the pool. That's the consistency. I don't need that in my French fry.
6: So do you get a fruit cup as a side when you go to Chick-fil-A?
4: No, I get mac and cheese like a real American, Vinny.
3: Oh my God.
5: How does a French fry taste like a pool noodle?
4: It does. I, the Chick-fil-A, figured it out. My pleasure.
3: I figured it out. Unbelievable. The headline from this interview is, you should be deported if you get fries and not mac and cheese at Chick-fil-A. You are not worthy of this great country. Oh, man. All right, P-Man. Montreal tonight, P-Man. Game is 7:30, if I'm not mistaken.
5: He's got a swine he's got to give out.
3: Or about 7:39. Pre-game at 7 right here on WFNZ.
4: Swine's LSU. Move on. That's okay. Swine's LSU.
3: That's swine. Did you not unswine them now that they're apparently backing off and not rostering those two players?
4: Lane is backpedaling like an SEC corner who doesn't turn his head, you know? It's okay. It's fine, though.
3: He's backpedaling like those Missouri corners on Friday night. I jumped in. I'm sorry. All right, P-Man. Well, hey, have a good call tonight, brother. I'll be listening. Appreciate you, man.
4: Y'all be sorry you treated me this way.
3: There you go. That is Willie P. That's a cryptic last comment there.
5: Yeah, I don't know. It's like a threat.
3: What does that mean? Is he like going to withhold his services? Is he going to file a lawsuit for the SEC? What does that last comment mean?
5: Jay Ricard wants us to invite Weatherman Mark and Willie P to the Chick-fil-A taste test.
3: Oh, Weatherman Mark's reaction.
5: My God, it tastes like chicken and waffles. I'm getting a little hint of chicken. I can't do the Willie P's got the Weatherman Mark down to a sign.
6: Have we heard from him since Willie went after him last week? And I maybe if made you a say
5: his
6: of
5: name,
6: it?
5: If you say his name three times, he'll appear.
3: I heard him on KB.
5: If we want him, we can get him.
3: I don't think we've heard from him. I heard him on KB's show telling KB how he was a high school basketball coach in the past.
5: I'm sorry.
3: You imagine Bone his pep talk? Imagine his half. Do you think his halftime speech would be like Lane Kiffin's the other night?
5: He was texting yesterday, KB, about gambling houses. Screw gambling houses. So there you go. He's not happy with Vegas.
3: There you have it. There you. By the way, big news, big listener news, Bone. Granny Pat is in as the quarterback of tomorrow's, the franchise player of tomorrow's Week 1 Panther Fan Roundtable.
5: Granny for Week 1 is good to go because she's usually questionable after Week 1.
3: We sat her out the preseason. She had a little health issue, Bone, right? We sat her out the preseason. But now, like Pat Mahomes, she's ready to go for Week 1.
5: She's our Aaron Rodgers. She sat out a while and got in there. Aaron Donald, I should say. When we come back, Meg, we're excited for this. Jeff Collins, former head coach at Georgia Tech, at Temple, was at UNC for a while. Lives in Raleigh now, but he's got a great YouTube channel out there explaining the game of football from the coaching point of view. We're going to talk all local teams and more. 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
0: What's up, Charlotte? Doug Maurer here, and it's time for the Charlotte Knights Minute. The final homestand of the 2026 season at Truist Field is officially underway. It began yesterday with a 4-1 victory for the Knights over the visiting Buffalo Bisons. Junior Perez and Charlotte legend Tim Elko both launched home runs for the good guys, and the pitching performance was lights out from the jump. The Knights will look to make it 2 in a row over the Bisons, with Game 2 of the series scheduled for tonight. It has been such an amazing year here at Truist Field, and the fans have been the biggest reason why. This Saturday, we say thank you with our annual Fan Appreciation Night. The whole team will hit the concourse pregame and sign autographs, and we'll be passing out giveaways to fans all night long. Don't miss out on your last chance to catch the Knights this season.
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0: WFNZ. Remember the podcast, y'all. They're out there. If you miss part of the Mac and Bone show, it's football season. 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It's got feisty, baby. Between the Panther stuff and, you know, us infighting as fans over how optimistic we should be going into this Bears game, and between all the Dabo stuff going on, it's a feisty show. So check it out wherever you get your podcasts. We're going to talk to a man that can get a little feisty as a coach, man. What a resume as a coach. I know a lot of Tar Heel fans remember him as a DC in 2024.
1: Part of the Gamecock staff last year as well.
0: Part of the Gamecock staff. A lot of us remember him for his head coaching job at Georgia Tech, Temple before that. If I read off his whole resume and coaching, Bone, the interview would be over. We'd be out of time. Yes. He is an accomplished coach, and he's doing the media thing right now. And this is some stuff you might want to check out on his YouTube channel, at Coach Jeff Collins. He is Jeff Collins, and he joins us to talk some college football here on the Mac and Bone Show. Coach, it is a pleasure. Thank you for coming on.
2: Heck yeah, I appreciate it. I love the intro. It just makes sure people understand when they spell the name. Coach Jeff Collins is G-E-O-F-F. As George Washington said, there's going to be two ways to spell that name. J-E-F-F the wrong way, G-E-O-F-F the right way. So Coach Jeff Collins, YouTube, like and subscribe, and let's go.
0: Let's get that straight.
1: Coach,
0: let's get
1: are
0: that
1: you straight. Also, Coach, I never knew this. Are you also called Scooter? Is that that's on your Wikipedia page?
2: I have no idea, man. Nobody's called me Scooter to my face, so I have no idea.
0: Look at that.
1: It says Scooter Collins, and it's your bio.
0: It says William Jeffrey Scooter Collins. What the heck? Get that off Wikipedia.
2: I got to talk to my PR team. I got to get South Carolina taken off. Scooter taken off, too.
1: I'm glad I asked you before saying Scooter, because that would be awkward. You're like, who the hell is Scooter?
0: Yeah. That is hilarious. That is hilarious. All right, so let's talk about what's going on in the world of college football. I want to start with the Clemson situation. Dabo had that thing, and listen, we're comparing Dabo and the program to where only he has had it, right? Like, he had it to where they were right there, 1 or 1A with Nick Saban's Alabama. So, but it clearly has dropped off. What do you think are the reasons for the drop-off at Clemson?
2: So I think that everything that happened Saturday night in Death Valley against LSU, I do not know that there are many teams in college football that would have walked into that environment and had success last Saturday night. Like, I've coached in Death Valley at night. I've coached in Death Valley during the day. It's two different environments. But then you add LSU at night and the can of gasoline that Lane Kiffin poured on it. There ain't a lot of teams that are going to go in that environment and have a ton of success. So I think people need to have that perspective a little bit as well. And I do think Dabo's had a great run. He's a phenomenal coach, maybe even a better person. But I just think there's a new age of college football, and there's a lot of us, and I might be included in this, that do remember the days of 5-10 years ago and how you build a program, how you build young men within your program, the values and the, you know, things that take to run a great program. I don't know that they're the same in this present day and time. And I think just the adjustment for some places has been harder than the others, because there's such a, we had so much success. We won two natties. We had all of these, you know, number one draft picks and first round draft picks, and it worked for a long time. And just that change is harder for some, and I completely get it.
1: Coach, we mentioned you were around the South Carolina program last year. When it comes to this year, how much do you think the addition of Kendall Briles to the staff will really finally unlock maybe the most they can get out of Lenora Sellers?
2: Coach, it's amazing. And I was with Shane Shane and I GA'd together at Georgia Tech 27, 8 years ago, so one of my closest friends in the world. So I was so blessed to be with him last year because I know how lonely that seat can be. Like, it's not lonely when you're 9, 10, 11 wins.
1: Yeah.
2: Like, everybody's your friend, right? But when you're having a year that is not, you know, you're having a lot of close losses and the record ends up being what it is, even though you are playing really good football against a great schedule, Coach, that chair gets lonely. Everybody disappears on you. And so I feel blessed to have been in the seat that I was in and could kind of help him through all the changes that he had to make during the season, then helping through that transition with finding Kendall, hiring Kendall. And I think you just look at game one, I know it's a small sample size, but Kendall Bryce's success as an offensive play caller over the years is next level great, right? And then you pair him with Lenora Sellers, who's a freak of an athlete and a great kid. I think it was the perfect hire at the perfect time. And the last piece of the puzzle is the schedule piece. They've got a 3-game run that they get to create some, put up some big numbers, you know, put up some great performances defensively, get a lot of positive energy coming back before they go down the tough SEC stretch. Not all those teams have that kind of setup. Like, some teams that are, you know, in positions that fan bases are worried, they open up with top 5 teams, top 10 teams, top 15 teams. Yeah. And, you know, like, if you look at Mike Norvell, they play a top 20 SMU down to the wire. The energy is still not great because they lost. If they had played a FCS or a group of six, they might win by 4 scores, and the conversations are tempered for a little bit. So I think all of the things come into play these days in college football, but I'm so fired up for Shane. Clayton White, the defense coordinator, is one of my dear friends, that they get a great start to the season and then roll into SEC play, clicking on all cylinders.
0: We're talking with longtime college football coach Jeff Collins. Check him out. Check that YouTube channel out, at Coach Jeff Collins. He says he spells Jeff the right way, G-E-O-F-F. Find his YouTube breakdowns. It's really good stuff, and he's just getting going with it. He's going to grow this. I love your passion, Coach. I want to talk to you. You know, I thought another example of how good Kendall Briles was on display in Ireland when the TCU offense without him scored only 10 points. I know the weather was rough, but that was a big win for North Carolina. We got a lot of Heels fans listening. There's a lot of noise off the field. What did you see from Carolina in that football game? And do you expect it to be, you know, a improved season, improved team this year at UNC?
2: So the positive that you can take away is they won the game. However ugly it may have been, it was typical Ireland weather, right? It's in another country. There's a lot of things, but they pulled it out in a typical Bill Belichick fashion. If they can keep doing that, that bodes well. But the thing that I was impressed with, being a defensive guy, is I thought the front four in the Carolina blue was dominant. So regardless of whatever else happened, you know, good ball, bad ball, whatever, that defensive line and that jersey number 9, the defensive end, they're really, really good. And I think if you can lean into the strengths of that defensive line, you know, I think Bill called the defense or obviously was heavily involved in the game planning. Like, I'm a really good defense coordinator. I'm not Bill Belichick. To see him, you know, having his blueprint and his fingerprints on it, accompanied with a tremendous front four, I think they're going to be in a lot of games.
1: Coach, we now have a fight between Jeffs on the text line right now of the J-E-F-Fs versus the way you spell it.
0: So
1: now,
0: my goodness.
1: It's a whole feud. I didn't know there was a whole feud like this, Coach. Now, for as well as it went for UNC week 0, the next game did not go well for, if you're a Pac fan, how surprised were you that Virginia dominated the way that they did against NC State? And having seen State, what do you think is fixable from that performance going forward?
2: Yeah, let me just say this real quick. Some people like to be ordinary and be very common. and the way they spell their name is just very common. Others like to be unique, like to be different, like to stand out amongst the crowd. And that's fine. You can choose which way you want to be. I get it.
0: Which type of Jeff do you want to be?
2: I'm fine. You can be like everybody else, or you can be unique. And, you know, I'm good either way. But so I did a road trip during preseason. I went to 30 different camps during preseason. It was phenomenal. My first two stops, because of week zero, the number one stop on the tour was in Charlottesville. The number two stop on the tour was in Raleigh to go see both practices. Most practices are closed to everybody. I'm blessed that I was able to get in. And the thing that I took away, I thought both had very talented programs, right? And the defense that I saw in Charlottesville that day was impressive. Like, I was like, this is going to be a really, really good defense. And, like, Bo, whatever his name is, Pribula, the kid that transferred from Missouri, right? Well, you can't touch the quarterback in practice, so I couldn't really get a sense of who he was, right? So I left the practice. Going to be a great defense. I don't know about the quarterback. I go to NC State's practice. I thought Dave Dorn ran a great practice, physical, competitive, and I didn't see a lot of holes on the team. But the thing that stood out was the quarterback at NC State was noticeably great and different and special. But then you turn on the game, and the things that went head-to-head, Virginia's defense, I thought, had a dominant performance, right? And then you look at what Virginia did offensively. They did so many things that Des Kitchens, the offense coordinator, has never done before. Things that Bo, the quarterback, didn't do at Missouri. So I can see how NC State wasn't ready, because it was completely different scheme. And once that quarterback for Virginia's dot starts blinking, like on EA Sports or Madden, it's hard to stop and shut that down. And that's exactly how it played out.
0: Man, that's a great breakdown. Great perspective from you, Coach, being at those two practices. Coach, do you want to, you mentioned you were a senior defensive assistant on Coach Beamer's staff, South Carolina, last year. Now you've got all these media things going on. Do you want to get back into coaching, or do you kind of feel like this stuff has gotten a little too crazy, like the game's changed too much? What do you think?
2: So that's very interesting. So since I was the head coach at Georgia Tech, I've been presented so many things. To be a head coach again, to be a coordinator at elite programs across the country. I've been asked to be calling games on ESPN, in-studio analyst. All of those kind of things have been presented to me. And I know those will be presented again come December, January with the coaching. But this thing is a lot of fun. Like, I get to hang out on a Thursday morning, Wednesday morning, watching my daughter in a horse lesson and talk football with you guys. This is fun, man. And like, in this YouTube content space, there's nobody that's like me with my resume that is doing this. And when they presented it to me, I can sit in a studio in a suit and tie, or I can sit in my man cave rocking a sleeveless hoodie. Hey, I kind of like the choice B. And so I'm just going to go with this and just see where it takes me. And I'm having a ton of fun. I get to watch a ton of ball. I get to talk ball. I get to spend time being a girl dad, spending time with my wife. Right now, life is pretty good. But I got to imagine come December and January when, you know, some big names come calling, I'm definitely going to have to listen, because I do love college football. But I'm going to have fun with this while I'm doing it.
1: All right. You've been doing this for 20-plus years each, Mac, for 30 years over here. We can tell when guys just naturally have that gift of communication for explaining the game. You're going to, if you stay with this, man, you're going to absolutely crush the media thing.
2: I appreciate it, man.
0: Thank you, Coach. Everybody watch at Coach Jeff Collins. That's Jeff with a G. At Coach Jeff Collins on his YouTube channel, and then on Twitter/X at Coach Collins. Thank you, Coach. We appreciate it.
2: Man, fun talking ball with you guys.
1: All right, thanks, Coach. Good.
0: There you go. That is Coach Jeff Collins joining us on the Mac and Bone Show. You're right, man. He's a natural at it. He really is. He's into it. You can tell he's fired up about it.
1: Good dude, man.
0: And you can tell, even though these coaches, they get the coaching bug, they want to compete. You can tell he appreciates living a football lifestyle like we do, Bone, which is hunkering down and watching all the damn games.
1: And he's right. I mean, yes, Georgia Tech head coach, Temple head coach, but don't forget, he was the DC at Florida. He was with Dan Mullen at Mississippi State, UCF, Bama, started out West. He's been all over the football world. He's been with some pretty big names along the way, too, as a DC.
0: He and Matt Rhule for 3 seasons together. He was the DC, and Matt Rhule was assistant head coach, linebackers coach at Western Carolina.
1: Yeah, one of my best friends played under those guys.
0: He was on that? Okay, yeah, I was wondering if he was.
1: He was there.
0: Nice.
1: When we come back on the Mac and Bone Show, it's the wrap-up. Mac, I can't believe I'm saying this. Football NFL Wednesday has arrived. We'll preview that tonight. FC's also in action, and the Braves, too, in a huge game against Tampa. 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
4: He's a veteran guy that's been productive in this league. He's super smart, high football IQ, really fits with what we do schematically on the defensive side. So putting him next to Devin Lloyd, we felt like he was a really good fit for what we do.
5: Playing next to Devin Lloyd today, just his communication, his command of the huddle. Obviously, Dan Morgan just being a stud linebacker himself in the tradition of linebackers here, and reuniting with Pete Hansen from my days with Stanford, it all culminated in a great fit.
6: 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Solo tackles, assists, he's on every play. 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
6: Hey, y'all, it's Kyle Bailey. 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We'll see you at 3 o'clock.

0: Sports Radio 92.7 WFNZ. I've made a decision, Bone. I was very close to saying, Fitty, play that Colin Cowherd talking about Dabo. I want the Clemson fans off the mat. I would like, Boney, I would like you to help me extend a handout, and let's help those Clemson fans off the mat. Although you may pull them up just to shove them back down again.
1: No,
0: but I am not going to play any more national media on Dabo, guys. I feel like we're on to Georgia Southern, Bone.
1: Fitty, I agree with that. We're going to cancel the Colin Cowherd. Fitty, will you play either the Aaron Murray about Clemson being mid-level or Andy Staples about Clemson in the rock bottom for us?
0: Stop that.
1: Thank you for that, please.
0: Stop that, sir.
1: I agree on what he said.
0: Stop that, sir.
1: Yes.
0: Let him off the mat, damn it.
1: There was about 8 million pieces of audio yesterday, either involving Dabo and the presser, or Dabo is again, because he's always a national talking point. But sometimes it probably was people trying to root for Dabo to fail. But now that he has to some degree, the national people just can't get enough of Dabo right now.
0: It's everywhere. And we already hit you with a Stephen A. uppercut and then a left hook from Feinbaum. And then we hit you with two segments of Chapel Fowler versus Dabo in the press conference. I feel like at that point, Bone, we need to. I feel like the horse is dead.
1: But Finney put that work in. On the Murray and Staples audio, though. I hate more not to be used.
0: In fairness, Fitty, I did ask you to get those cuts. order them up, but now I'm thinking better of it. I'm thinking better of it right
1: Mac
0: now.
1: Mac calling them off. We do have the John Summerall audio, Mac.
0: I love the dogs.
1: Ripping his defense after they won by 100 the other day.
0: Well, you got to love these coaches, man. Looking for perfection. I'm just going to scream at you. Like the Lane Kiffin halftime speech. All right, let's get to some texts here. I do want to mention tonight, NFL, it does feel weird. It's a Wednesday night. The NFL starts with the Super Bowl rematch. Seattle and the Patriots, we have made it, baby. We have fully made it to the NFL season.
1: All my rowdy friends are here for Wednesday night.
0: And how many annoyed wives are there out there? It's like, oh my God, they're playing on a Wednesday now too? Thought I had one more night.
1: And then they're going to think, oh, they're also playing on Thursday. This is two nights now.
0: Bunch of buddies coming over tonight.
1: But don't.
0: The wives are like, why are they here?
1: Mac, don't put it past the NFL, though. If this thing's successful ratings-wise, and why would it not be? They're going to think, huh, Wednesday, Thursday, going forward, we can put two games on during the week.
0: Oh, no.
1: Remember Friday nights before, they've done the Brazil game the week. And they will, if this goes well, and it will, they're going to think, huh, we can put games on every day. We'll put on Tuesday, Wednesday, Thursday.
0: They can do Wednesday in week one if they want to, whatever.
1: Well, that's what I'm talking about. They're going
0: to
1: try to load
0: if
1: up.
0: If they try to find Wednesday and Thursday during the day, they want to play two watered-down games each week where teams have short weeks.
1: I meant more for the opening of the season. They're going to think, oh, we can do Tuesday, Wednesday, and Thursday going forward.
0: All right, let's see what we got here on the text line. 704-570-9610. If you want to jump in here, send you text in on the Mac and Bone Show. Let's read some of y'all's work out there. Let's see. This texter says, Coach Collins, certified football guy. 100%, man.
1: Hoodie. He doesn't want to do the TV stuff because he just wants to wear his hoodie and sit
0: on the couch. I love it, man. I love it.
1: He's one of us.
0: This texter says, we really believe in food takes from Willie, a guy whose brisket tastes like Quikrete.
1: Oh, my God.
0: Get bent. Not to be outdone.
1: You don't treat Captain Arugula that way.
0: Not to be outdone. Ishmael says, you just said you're giving Willie a yellow card. What color card does Willie get when he burns his brisket? Is that brown?
1: Jeez.
2: Who are you trying to play, pal? Don't play me.
1: I mean,
2: I know ball.
1: At what point, Matt, do we call off the dogs on the Willie brisket jokes?
0: We called off the dogs on Dabo, finally. Do we ever call off the... I don't know about this one, though.
1: Fitty, Judge Whopper here. When do we call off the dogs on this thing? You're a sensible guy.
3: Never.
1: Is that Stephen A. Smith?
4: No, that's my Alfred when he's talking to Batman. I was watching Batman Begins last night. I wanted to bring that impression out.
0: Thank you for that. Matt, the Mets are not on the TV anymore, are they, Fitty?
4: Dude, the Mets are no longer in last place. They're now fourth place in the National League East.
0: I noticed you had tennis time and Batman time on your TV last night, though.
4: I was recording and drafting my fantasy teams while the Mets were playing, but I kept up with them. Juan Soto hit a home run, so did Brett Beatty. Don't try to come over here because your Orioles are falling apart.
1: Before
4: and
1: Mac,
4: you checked out.
1: How many Cowboys did you draft?
0: I was watching last night. We had a chance to cut it to two-game lead.
1: I'm not saying you would. I just want to make sure that you didn't draft any Cowboys last night. Checking out your roster.
4: I don't think I did, actually.
1: All right, you're clean.
0: All right, let me read some more text here. 704-570-9610. 704 number says, Dabo will be back. The haters can enjoy it now, but I truly believe he has what it takes to get them back to the mountaintop.
1: He'll be back with Jeff Collins on YouTube.
0: Here's the thing. I've been hearing a lot of the NIL stuff today from the Clemson fans. Not hearing, reading on the text line. That, you know, and I think they have probably around 20 million. I mean, I don't know for sure. NIL money, and they're trying to compete, you know, with an LSU that's got about $50 million. But shouldn't you be able to be better than 7-6, though? Like, yeah. That's my whole point. Like, it's one thing. Shouldn't you be better than 51-10? Like, I'm not saying I get it. I'm not saying you should beat LSU in Death Valley. But the way they're getting embarrassed, Bone, when they play these SEC schools, like, that's the problem. To being 7-6 during a season in the ACC, shouldn't they be higher up in the ACC standings?
1: I mean, to not be competitive against those teams is the problem. It's what you, there's no shame in losing to Georgia and LSU. It's the way they're doing it, though.
0: 100%.
1: And also, I'll throw Duke into there as well, who'll blew them out as well.
0: A chicken biscuit. Tuesday and Wednesday are reserved for Maction only.
1: That's a football reference bag, not your personal one, right?
0: Ain't much Maction going on Tuesday, Wednesday, Thursday, Friday. Ain't a whole lot of Maction, man. Oh, my goodness. The Smoove from the 4 on the text line. Did I do that right? Smoove from the 4.
1: Smooth from that 4.
0: Says, Willie's brisket is like tree bark dry.

0: you, Dabo. I don't know if we love you or not. You give us a lot of content. We're out of here. Colin Hoggard, Shaw Sports Today.
1: Don't be a gotcha guy.
0: Coming up next, the gotcha guys signing off. Big old gompers. You see the wrong dude naked, your appetite's gone. I'm still trying to get the yank out of me.
2: If you missed Kyle Bailey earlier this week, you missed a lot.
3: 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So it's something to monitor, certainly something to keep an eye on. And if the drug use and potential drug distribution allegations in this investigation turn out to be true, then I think we're in a different ballgame. Then I think we're dealing with something else altogether. I mean, you're talking about if they can prove that, you're talking about Steve Belichick being arrested potentially, much less fired. And then you're asking the question, what did Bill know?
2: The Kyle Bailey Show, weekday afternoons from 3 to 6. The Panthers are back, and so is Carolina's number one pregame show. Before every game, join Mac and Kyle Bailey for a countdown to kickoff. They'll hit the biggest storylines, key matchups.

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0: doing, Queen City? It's a hump day, and we've got NFL football. Week one is here. It has arrived. We have persevered through the summer, and tonight we will get a rematch of the Super Bowl, which is always a bad idea, but they're going to do it anyways. But before we get into the rest of the NFL, we got to talk a little bit about the home team and asked Mac to stick around and talk about the Carolina Panthers. Mac, I heard you and Boney talking about the slow starts, but also the hesitation that we see with a lot of Panther fans. I am of the opinion that there's plenty of Panther fans just need to see it. We just need to see it. And week one, you got the Bears coming to town, but you were talking about how slow the starts have been over the last couple years. And you look at Bryce, week one, two interceptions, about 150 yards every week one that we get. How much of it is a Bryce Young issue? Because I feel like the optimism that I have right now, I've got a lot of eggs in the Brad Idzik basket that this can look better with him running the offense.
1: It definitely is far from just a Bryce issue. I mean, especially his first start, his rookie year. I mean, as much of a mess as that cast was.
0: Let's throw it over the middle. God. First play.
1: And he was bad, but man, that stuff he was working with, he had no chance that season in general. The cast has gotten better every year, and I believe that they have improved the cast around him every year. I think Waller's another addition. I'm very much looking forward to seeing how Bryce can use that. I think Idzik's a great point, too. I think just the organization of the entire operation. Like, you now have a head coach that is now focused on the head coach stuff, and you have a play caller focused on the play calling. So I feel like Dave Canales, as good of a job as he's done improving the culture and the way the team's improved on his watch, there's no doubt it feels like he was distracted in both those jobs. You know what I mean? And it kind of lessened the performance probably of both those jobs. So I do think if you're looking for hope, I certainly think that's hope. I think another thing is the Bears' defense. Two starters out in the secondary. They're just a very gettable defense. I mean, I know people right now are thinking this is going to be where Mac curses us and their defense plays amazing and whatever. But, like, I do like the opponent that the offense faces, you know?
0: I think that's an excellent point about the Bears' defense. You just look back and every game for the last three games, the Panthers, or the week one, the last three season, when they've scored only 10 points, each game they've had three turnovers. And in those three games, you've had two total for the other side. One of them was a Felipe Franks fumble recovery in garbage time in that Saints blowout. So really, in the last 3 years, it's just a J.C. Horn interception in the third quarter where they were already down by 20 points is the only turnover that the defense has gotten them in week one. So while the offense certainly has struggled, the defense has not had a ton of production either.
1: No, that's a good point. And that's right there. What's that, minus seven in the three? I mean, that's your biggest story right there.
0: And one of them's an excuse me. It's really a minus eight.
1: Yeah, that's right. That's a good point. And that is the one thing that concerns us is the Bears last year. That was their thing, right? Mm-hmm. They really, honestly, if you look at all the different stack, they really didn't do anything well other than just force those turnovers, right? Yeah. The best turnover.
0: Plus 22, yeah.
1: So, but you know that if you listen, you know, Bill Barnwell wrote about this. If you listen to what the analytics folks say, if you are, you know, thriving on forcing turnovers, that's something that a lot of the analytics folks say, that's a stat that isn't consistent, right? That's something that, like, for example, they had a ridiculously high, Barnwell wrote about this, their fumble recovery rate was like 68 or something. Like, that's supposed to be a 50-50, like, luck stat, kind of. So I think there is a feeling of maybe they come back to earth in that respect, but it, you know, and they did lose their two top interceptors from last year. Byard being one of them, who had seven interceptions. So that gives me some hope there. But you're right. I think the number one thing is, I think it's protect Bryce and protect the football.
0: And then, you know? Speaking of Bryce, from a national perspective, you've been looking at all the power rankings, all the surveys, all the polls, where, you know, a lot of them had the Panthers in that 25 to 27 range. In my reading of these evaluations from national media, it feels exclusive, very, very close to exclusively about the quarterback position. Like, you know, to the point that Devin Lloyd and Jaden Phillips are footnotes almost in the write-ups because of the quarterback concerns. And, you know, to me, the chorus of, you know, anti-Bryce is only going to get louder if you start slow. And maybe that's one of the reasons for my optimism in Brad Idzik, that you can come out, if they score, you know, they're able to score against this Bears defense, I think you can quickly flip some people in favor of, you know, thinking the Panthers have a chance to repeat as NFC South champs.
1: And I would love to get the good vibes back. When we last left this team at the end of last season, my God, the vibes are good. Even in defeat, it was like, oh man, this team has come a long way. Mm-hmm. And the stadium atmosphere has come such a long way. Like those, I know the Seattle game was ugly on the field, but Rams game, Seattle game, Rams playoff game, like, I was like, man, the bank is back. And that was fun. You know?
0: And it's just, and the players got to experience it.
1: And they, you know, I want to get back to that feeling. A win would do so much, man. There is no doubt about it. A win would do so much. I will say this, too. I like the opponents in week two and week three, mm-hmm. because it's not just been a week one thing under Canales.
0: True.
1: It's been a slow first month or so before they really get going. I like the opponents in week two or week three. I will say this, Colin. Service I'll provide to you and all my fellow Panther fans. I will not say anything about a guarantee, though, during weeks two and three.
0: I want you to know that. You know, maybe 4 through 18 as well. Just leave the guarantees
1: to somebody else.
0: Yeah,
1: okay.
0: Yeah. Right. Yeah. Leave it to Georgia Southern.
1: Oh, God. If you're a Clemson fan, that's the last thing. You hit rock bottom when a Georgia Southern DB is calling y'all out.
0: Mm-hmm.
1: Oh,
0: you know, one other thing, we talk about this offense and where this group is. Going back to the last three week ones, top three receivers back in 2023 when they lost to Atlanta and Bryce's first start. Top three receivers, Hayden Hurst, Miles Sanders, Chuba Hubbard. 2024, top three receivers, XL, Thielen, and Mingo, with Deontay Johnson thrown in there as well. And then last year, you've got rookie T-Mac, Chuba, XL, and Rico Dowdle. So you mentioned Waller, the additional pieces that they've got, the tight ends that they've got.
1: Coker healthy.
0: All of these things. And where are you at with Coker? Because he's had a really quiet... For a guy that it feels like we've penciled in as the number two, and there's been a lot of eyes on XL through the preseason, feels like Coker still waiting for him to pop as well.
1: Other than T-Mac, I feel like Jimmy Horn's the receiver that did the next most during the last few weeks of training camp in the preseason. I still saw the way he played down the stretch, the big catches he had down the stretch, the playoff performance, and I still believe we're going to see that guy as long as he's healthy and out there. It seems like he's in shape. It seems like he's got that thing kind of behind him, which is good. So I still believe when the lights come on, we're going to see him. But it definitely has been notable. You know what I mean? Mm-hmm. Like, I was expecting, I kind of thought he would have a camp to be a notch below T-Mac, and they both have us fired up.
0: Well, that's where it's like, are you just trying to work on your timing with T-Mac, or are we locking on to T-Mac now, which would be not a great thing from your quarterback perspective? And that's part of what I want to see. I want to see Coker be more involved, especially as we're talking about having a better start week one, but really, as you pointed out, the first month of the season, because you need to do well here. The schedule's going to get tougher.
1: I know. That post-bye run.
0: Mm-hmm. So, to me, a quick start here for this offense, and I don't expect them to, have an LSU-type performance against Clemson or anything like that, but if you can have, 10 first-half points rather than 10 points at the end of the game, that'd be a step in the right direction.
1: That would go a long way, no doubt about it, and I think the thing that stinks about the Bears as a Week 1 opponent, though, is... You got to score. You ain't going to be in the game with 10.
0: Nope.
1: Like, that Bears offense is legit, man. There's no doubt about it. The tight ends, the run game, the young receivers. Obviously, Ben Johnson, I respect the hell out of. So it does kind of feel like, Bo and I were talking about this. I don't know how you feel about this. Like, if we gave up 20, I'd feel real good. 23. This is one where I'm going to be talking about the four-point plays, Colin. You know you're going to move the ball, but get off the field in the red zone and make them kick field goals. Like, I kind of think it's a game where it's inevitable they will move it a bit on you,
0: I think you have to, minimum to win would be 17 points, and that's if the defense has multiple turnovers. But it's 17 to 34 points is the range that I think you need to be in to give yourself a chance in this one. And, part of it, that defense, you're talking about making the jump from worst ever to middle of the road to possibly top 10, top 5. Where do you think this defense can ultimately be for this team?
1: I've just been saying top 10. Like, you know, if it ends up 8th, 9th, kind of that bottom portion of top 10, it would feel like another good jump. I mean, I know that they jump literally 16 or 17 spots, depending on which category you're looking at, in terms of defense from the horrible 2024 to last year. But you know what it's like. The higher you get up, they're tougher to pass. Like a NASCAR race, right?
0: Yeah.
1: A good car starting in the back can zoom through the first 20.
0: So we've gotten by the lap traffic of the NFL defenses.
1: John Hunter Nemechek, we just passed him, all right? But now we got to pass some legit cars now. So I think if they jumped from that 15-16 area to 8 or 9, I think it would be big. I do hate the Scorton thing. I mean, I understand. Mm-hmm. Fans that are hung up on that are hung up on the O-line injuries. I do. It's not ideal. But I still think if you get Pat Jones, and we'll see if he's healthy enough to play week one. We'll see if he practices today. But I still think Pat Jones is a guy that is underrated, even within our fan base, who I think is good to have back. That's kind of like an addition. And I think Princely, we're talking to Brenson Buckner today, and Bone asked him, hey, you've been out there at practice. Who catches your eye as a young defensive guy? Like, not the veteran stars we talk about. And he said Princely. He says, you watch those pass rush moves. He says, he's going to ascend. You know what I mean? Like, mm-hmm. So it's good to hear from a guy like Buck, because we can, you know, we think we can see the bend and the get off the line, stuff like that. But football guys like Buck that play D-line are seeing it. So I'm kind of hopeful for him that they can make up for the Scorton absence. Phillips is going to be huge. Lloyd. Okereke's a good pickup, too.
0: Yeah. Interesting it happened as late as it did, and you're apparently going to be plugging him in immediately, yes. Sounds like. But, you know, you mentioned the Scorton injury. Even without Nick, feel much better about this pass rush this season than you did a year ago, which was one of the big limiting factors. I mean, you want to the faster you can force the quarterback to throw the ball, I think you open up the opportunities for the defensive backs that we think will cash in on those chances.
1: No doubt. Like, if you look at it, I love Scorton. I love him. I think he's going to be so good. But, like, okay, so it's no Scorton, but you have Pat Jones and Phillips. Mm-hmm. Last year, you had Scorton, but you didn't have either one of those, at least after the first few weeks when Pat Jones went down. That feels like a plus. The linebacker situation is such a plus. I mean, how many times last year was that middle of the field just getting cooked? And it just feels like it's not going to be like that this year. Obviously, we're going to get a big test coming up Saturday or Sunday because of those tight ends over the middle of the field. And I'm very intrigued by the idea of Horn bouncing around.
0: I
1: think
0: too.
1: That can be used as a weapon, and I want to see how that plays out. Now, it's probably going to be dependent on a rookie, Will Lee, holding up outside, but I'm very intrigued by that. That could be a successful new wrinkle.
0: Do you think that they would use him on Loveland?
1: That's an interesting thought.
0: I mean, I don't hate it.
1: Do they put Merrick in there? Is Merrick just, can he not, you know what I mean? Is Loveland too athletic for Merrick? Because often tight ends, Merrick will go there and be that big nickel. Would you do it with Horn? Because their wide receivers are young, good, potential, but
0: I mean,
1: not great.
0: Yeah, I think, you know, I don't know. I mean, I would mix it up certainly, but I wouldn't rule it out because, you know, you look at the end of the season and who was the number one guy that they were going to over and over again? It was Loveland.
1: He's their leading receiver. The thing about them is, and this is back to your point about you want it to be more than T-Mac, right? It's got to be more balanced. And maybe Waller can do that. Coker being healthy. Brooks out of the backfield. You know, the Bears last year, Colin, had 6 guys between 313 receiving yards and 713. Loveland was top at 713. So they didn't have DJ Moore, who's gone now, was like in the 600s even. They didn't have that big number guy, but they just by committee. And I'd like to see our, you know, last year teams were able to hone in on T-Mac. It needs to be a bit more balanced. XL would be nice. And I still think Jimmy Horn, Jimmy Horn completely sold me. I was very skeptical going into training camp. You saw him start to run routes with precision, too. You know, it's not just the gimmicky stuff, you know?
0: Yeah, he was a guy that I had on the short list of probably, you know, especially with the addition of Brazel, maybe that injury changes everything for him. But once he got that opportunity, he seized it. And I'm with you. I think you see more of a role for Jimmy Horn as part of the offense, you know, this season than we did a year ago, which is no surprise for a second year. guy.
1: Definitely. But they need other guys to step up, man. You know, with that said, though, I do think T-Mac takes it to another level. Like, when I heard about, you know, he was talking about putting on the weight, mm-hmm. and I didn't realize, you know, he obviously looked so thin last year, but I didn't realize that was down from 20 pounds or so from college. Well, now he thinks he's now knows how he keeps the weight on. And I just, you see him and it's like, oh, I think he's like, he was already a handful. I think this dude, I think you're going to see that contested catch rate get better because he wasn't as good as I thought he'd be at that. Mm-hmm. I think he's going to a lot of get off me type.
0: Yeah, you know some mean? Play strength, I think they call it.
1: There you go. That's a term I was looking for.
0: Is T-Mac a guy that is a primary reason for your optimism about this team continuing to ascend?
1: Definitely. There's another level there. I think there's another level with Coker. He's got to put together for a full season, but I think there's another level there. I think he's an ascending player. I think Bryce is still a guy that's ascending. Now, it's one of those, like, it's a gradual, you know what I mean? It's mm-hmm. not a straight on up, you know, quick, rapid fire ascension, but I still think he's getting better, and you nailed it at the start of our conversation. How much can Idzik help him? Both Mike Kay and Joe Person both said that their feeling is that Brad Idzik wants to be a little more aggressive downfield. We all talked about Bryce was very efficient throwing downfield. They didn't mm-hmm. do it a ton.
0: And it seemed like every season we would start conservative and have to kind of open it up slowly and go, oh, this works for us.
1: Yeah.
0: And that's one of the reasons, like, and we haven't seen him be super aggressive. We've seen him show a little bit in the preseason, so it makes it difficult. But I really feel like my optimism for particularly the beginning of this season comes down to Brad Idzik as the play caller and having that part of the operation, you know, tightened up, not having the confusion and wasting the timeouts and, you know, doing all the things and, you know, and having a coach trying to do too much that I'm choosing to believe that Brad Idzik is going to do some really good work for this offense.
1: I think so too, and I think Dave will be a better game day coach too.
0: Agreed.
1: I don't know this for sure. This is one of these things where, you know, we all just kind of throw it out there and kind of like it's a gut feeling. I at least wonder if the Tampa game is the one where Dave is like, I have to be able to totally focus on the head coach stuff. Because he was worried about calling the next play, and he's even brought that up.
0: He has.
1: He has said, like, needing to talk to the officials and stuff like that. Last year, after that Tampa game, when that third quarter alone, we must have gotten on the bad end of calls like three straight times.
0: Yep.
1: And he said after the game, I couldn't really worry about that.
0: He went back and watched the tape and was kicking himself.
1: I think he realized mm-hmm. that is one job where you got to be attentive to things like that, plus all the other game management stuff. So I'm excited about that, man.
0: I did love, I think it was his interview with Stephen A., the Optimist Bully, where he was talking about giving up the play calling duties, which, again, I think is a show of maturity from a head coach, a young head coach, where it would have been easy to cling to that, like, this is what I do.
1: Yeah.
0: This is my identity. And he didn't do that, but he did put a positive spin on saying that we're trying to give ourselves an extra edge during the games now with me being able to focus on the head coach.
1: Yeah, how about that?
0: Give us an edge, will you?
1: I love it. I love it, man. So I'm looking forward to it. I'm just so glad it's here. You said mm-hmm. it. I think Panther fans just want to, because we don't know preseason joint practice. What does it really mean? I know there's been a lot of negative from that. But what the heck does that really mean? Let's see stuff that really means something, and then we can react. Hopefully we're not, like, ticked off throwing things in the studio on Monday morning. But, like, let's just see where we are. You know,
0: we're getting ever closer. It's Wednesday. There's NFL football tonight. Panthers play on Sunday, needing a faster start than we've gotten recent seasons. Mac sticking around for just a little bit to talk about some more Panthers because you didn't get enough during the 4 hours that you did with Boney. So I appreciate you sticking
1: Never
0: around.
1: Never could get enough Panther week one talk, baby.
0: Hey, man, it's here. We've been waiting for it. We're excited for it. When we come back, Jim Zocchi will join us bottom of the hour. We'll check in on Master Shropshire and we'll check in on you guys on the WFNZ text line 704-570-9600. 610, the number for you guys to jump in and talk about your Panther optimism or lack thereof at this point in the season. Colin Hoggart, Aaron Shropshire with you on a hump day.
2: What's up, Charlotte? Doug Maurer here, and it's time for the Charlotte Knights Minute. The final homestand of the 2026 season at Truist Field is officially underway. It began yesterday with a 4-1 victory for the Knights over the visiting Buffalo Bisons. Junior Perez and Charlotte legend Tim Elko both launched home runs for the good guys, and the pitching performance was lights out from the jump. The Knights will look to make it 2 in a row over the Bisons, with Game 2 of the series scheduled for tonight. It has been such an amazing year here at Truist Field, and the fans have been the biggest reason why. This Saturday, we say thank you with our annual Fan Appreciation Night. The whole team will hit the concourse pregame and sign autographs, and we'll be passing out giveaways to fans all night long. Don't miss out on your last chance to catch the Knights this season.
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1: Huge storm slammed the Charlotte area recently. Winds, trees down, limbs everywhere. 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
16: What's up? It's Walker Mail. 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

0: Welcome back in Charlotte Sports Today on a hump day. Colin Hoggard, Aaron Shropshire. We got NFL football tonight. Appreciate Max sticking around to talk a little Panthers to open the show. Asked you guys to jump in on the WFNZ text line. That's exactly what you guys have done. Brian says, good morning, gentlemen. Happy NFL opening day. We finally made it. Shroppy, we have made it. How are you doing on this hump day, brother?
1: I'm doing good. Very, very excited. Just to have the NFL season back. Got fantasy football rolling. My mom through work is in one of those elimination leagues to where, you pick a winner week to week.
0: Mm-hmm.
1: Once you pick a team, you can't pick them again. So
0: survival pool?
1: Yeah, survival. Yeah. So I try to help her out with that. We'll see how it goes this
0: Ooh.
1: Year. My pick this week is the Jags against the Browns. Seems like a pretty safe one, but yeah.
0: Using a 13-win team early, but staying alive in week one, probably.
1: Well, I am terrified because 2 years ago, it's a double elimination league.
0: Mm-hmm.
1: We were out by week two. I was like, how does this happen? How does this happen?
0: We had a good run. We're going to watch the tape. We're going to try to be better next season.
1: Exactly. So trying to stay alive for at least 3 weeks this time. But, yeah, I'm really excited, man. We have a potentially great game tonight. I know, we have horrible flashbacks of our Super Bowl rematch in week one, but this one should be great. Seattle favored by 3 at home. It's just nice to have real NFL football back, man.
0: AJ's feeling optimistic on the text line. Hard to get turnovers when our quarterback gets us down the hole 2 or 3 scores and they just run the ball to milk the clock. Well, welcome to the NFL season, AJ. Just loving it. This is supposed to be optimism season, guys.
1: Yeah, this is like the last
0: because
1: few days.
0: As Shroppy just pointed out, you can be optimistic, and then within 2 weeks you go, oop, that was a...
1: There's the season.
0: There you go. But at least I worked out the optimism muscles during the preseason.
1: Exactly.
0: Because once the games start, yes, you can get smacked right back in the face.
1: Yeah.
0: We're all fully aware of that. It's football, man.
1: Yeah, we are running out of days to just be blindly excited about what's about to happen. So let's take advantage of it, right? We got a few days to really kind of reel in the happiness. And who knows? The Bears might smack us 40-10.
0: Mm-hmm.
1: Who knows? But if that happens, we can come in on Monday and be mad. But this week, last few days, let's be excited about it, man. Let's go.
0: Let's go, man. We waited all summer to get here. And look, we've talked about plenty of concerns. There's definitely concerns with this team. But it doesn't mean that I just don't understand the desire to just be full-on negative about everything. I mean, this is, as we've been saying, this is a big year for Bryce. He's got to prove it. Part of the issue has been the slow starts. We were pointing that out as part of the conversation. And we weren't negative enough.
1: Yeah,
0: is where it ended up.
1: All the horrible stats about what two touchdowns, 6 interceptions,
0: mm-hmm.
1: Averaging
0: 150 yards passing,
1: 10
0: yeah.
1: points.
0: It was just me. It was just me glazing them.
1: Yeah, guys are way too optimistic.
0: That's what I was doing. That's what I was doing. Fitty's girlfriend, is that what GF stands for?
1: Yes.
0: Fitty's girlfriend. Is it just the Panthers that start slow, or is it a league wide thing? I feel like all opening games are sloppy. That is definitely very true.
1: It's league wide, but somehow the Panthers are a little bit sloppier than the rest.
0: Well, then that's the thing, and just not have looked as miserable as they could in week one, over the last, three seasons. You had that first interception. Of course, Jesse Bates had two, but that, here we go, first play, boom, and okay. And then second year, it's like, hey, let's get this one started, a little bit better. Oh, nope, we got another, immediate interception with Alante Taylor treating him like a backpack. So it's been a tough road in week one, and I think that's one of the reasons why some people continue to be negative about it, and you're looking for a reason that this can turn around. The offense has got to do better. I'm of the opinion that I'm choosing right now to think that Brad Idzik is going to be a positive for this offense, and maybe, just maybe, we can break the 10-point streak.
1: Well, and hey, listen, if you don't want to be positive, if you can't be positive as a Panthers fan, Tim the sad Jets fan says this is the only good time for the Jets. Go Seahawks tonight.
0: And draft day.
1: Yeah.
0: Draft day. They're very excited for draft day.
1: If a Jets fan can be positive, you can be positive. But, before I die,
0: I have to protect myself from being optimistic and then having my heart hurt, though,
1: yeah.
0: Shroppy.
1: Oh, I want to be right.
0: I'm big, tough football guy.
2: Also, don't want to hurt myself by believing in my team.
1: Well, before we get to Jim, if you're not confident in your defense being better this year, this is what Ben Johnson had to say about this Panthers defense heading into the week one matchup.
2: It's a really good team. Obviously made the playoffs last year. Coach Canales has done a heck of a job there. Dan Morgan, their GM, has really built up that roster from where they were a few years ago. Quality opponent defensively, just looking at their numbers, the way they ended the back half of last season, they were one of the top 10 defenses in football, and they did nothing but got better through free agency and the draft. So we'll have our hands full there. They've got really star power all across the field, it seems like, on that side of the ball, starting with Derek Brown. The corners are really good players. Safeties are really good players. I mean, I can go on and on and on, but, you know, it'll be a significant challenge right out of the gate.
0: You know, we were surprised last year that this became a defensive-led team. We weren't expecting that after the historically bad season the year before, of course, with the noted caveat that you didn't have Derek Brown right in the middle of the defense, but the talent level was not where you needed it to be, certainly then either. But this defense, I think, really does, you know, can change the dynamic for this team. If this team can be a team that is taking the ball away and with playmakers at all three levels now, if they can be a defense that gets after it and has a Bears type season in terms of takeaways, that changes so much for what this offense is going to need to do, and I think make life a whole lot easier for this operation, for Brad Idzik as the play caller, for Bryce Young as the quarterback. And you know, Ben Johnson, as he sits there and talks about the defense has been, I think, largely ignored in a lot of these preseason evaluations, the polls, the surveys, the power rankings, all that so much of it has just been about the offensive struggles, that I don't think that people are really paying attention to what they've done on the defensive side of things.
1: Yeah, no, I think that, listen, it's a offense first league for the most part, right? That's what people want to talk about, is the exciting part of the game, but defense still wins championships. You saw it last year with this Seattle Seahawks, how dominant their defense was. You look at the Rams. Why do you think the Rams are a contender? Yeah, they got a pretty solid a really good offense, but their defense is terrifying as well. I think that a lot of the additions that we've made to this defense get looked over because the biggest question mark on the team is still with Bryce Young.
0: Right now, we go to the WFNZ guest line. Bring on WBT Hall of Famer, part of the Panthers radio network and voice of the ECU Pirates. You were able to hear their game on Saturday. You'll be able to hear them as they take on App State this Saturday as well. Jim Zocchi joins us. Jim, how are you doing on this hump day?
3: Doing good. How's it going there, Colin?
0: It's going pretty well. You know, we were getting ready for season three of Dave Canales. I know you had a chance to talk with him this week. How do you see Coach Canales being different in year three versus the first two seasons?
3: You know, it's the big storyline is going to be, and I think it's kind of a minutia point because they share the same brain. Brad Idzik is play caller in the regular season now. So Coach Canales has talked about, as being a head coach, it gives him an opportunity to speak more with players on the sidelines, speak with the referees, question things and so forth. Obviously has full trust in Idzik as the play caller up there, and they've been working in lockstep over the past couple of years. So it'll be fun to see what nuances might look different in terms of the play calling based on that, and how much it frees up Dave Canales as a head coach to do all the things that are the overseeing part of what he has to do. So that's probably the biggest change heading into year three for him. But overall, I don't think it changes a lot of like how Bryce Young functions in this offense or what the overall general principles of it are.
0: Are you saying, because I have a fair amount of eggs in the Brad Idzik basket, that you look back at the slow starts this team's gotten off to over the last couple of seasons, that I'm hopeful that, you know, getting those play calls in, you know, they talk about Bryce's his pre-snap ability and ability to assess, getting those play calls in to allow him to do that early in the season. I'm really hopeful that Brad Idzik is going to give new life to this offense.
3: Yeah, they made this move to smooth all that stuff out, no doubt about it. And just kind of, again, it was time. And I think it's going to be an improvement from some of those things like you said, clock management and just kind of functioning and so forth. But it's going to be somewhat seamless in that move over. It's not like you're bringing in a new person from the outside to come take on that role. So I'm excited to see how that works together. And, of course, you know, a lot of the main players are going to be the same as far as what's going on with Teterow McMillan, the centerpiece, Chuba Hubbard, your running back. Good chunk of the tight end room is returned from last year as far as the skill position stuff goes. So I think it's going to be a team that hopefully hits the ground running. As we know, we tend to start slowly. We go 0-2, if not 0-6, as we did a couple years ago. So be great to not do that and try to play catch up during the season, or in some cases weren't able to get things going. So I think it's very important to get this season off to a good start in a competitive division.
0: Yeah, I think especially with the way the schedule sets up, this first month is as important as it's been for this team. And, you know, looking at this offense, how do you expect the running back carries, or I should say, to be distributed this week? Because we haven't seen a lot of Chuba, and now we've gotten towards the end of the preseason and heading into the regular season. Now Jonathan Brooks has been on the sideline. How do you think that ultimately shakes out on Sunday?
3: Well, interesting to varying degrees that towards the end of preseason, both Chuba and Jonathan Brooks were a little bit dinged up. So it feels like you're not going to want to overstress either one in week one. So I expect it to be something close to a 50-50. You know, if it works out 60-40 split with Chuba, seeing a little bit more of it with Jonathan Brooks, you know, still getting up to speed. And again, we'll know more today about, you know, Brooks with the soreness. You know, is he a full go? We don't even have that answer as we have this conversation right now. But it's great having. I'm glad they kept him. A.J. Dillon, veteran running back, and a thumper back there who's been around the league for a while. That's going to be an easy guy to plug in if they need that extra running back at times during the game. So I would think, I'm not going to say like alternating series like they kind of did with Chuba and Rico when they were both out there at one point during the season. But as far as once you get to the end of the game, wouldn't surprise me if the snaps are somewhat pretty close to, you know, again, 55-45, something like that.
0: Mm-hmm. Talking with Jim Zocchi, WBT Hall of Famer, sports director at our sister station, part of the Panthers Radio Network and ECU play-by-play voice. Jim, on this defensive side, with the addition of Bobby Okereke as a veteran who's been around the league, it feels like you've got playmakers, you know, at all three levels now of this defense. They were, you know, middle of the road defense a year ago. Do you expect them to ascend to be an even, you know, a top five, top 10 type defense? Where do you think that this defense can ultimately stack up?
3: I think, you know, from a play style, I think it's going to give Jero Rivera the opportunity to be the aggressive kind of coordinator he's wanted to be. Obviously, with everybody in that secondary that's there and some depth at those positions, with Will Lee even coming in, and I think Zachy Wheatley is going to factor in as the season goes on. They could put a lot of trust in that secondary and, again, move them closer to the box and closer to the line of scrimmage at times with putting, you know, we saw Trayvon Merrick doing that last year. Obviously, there's a desire with J.C. Horn in the slot and being maybe in the box at times, moving those pieces around. But clearly, adding Jalen Phillips, adding Devin Lloyd, adding Bobby Okereke, these are good players that are coming in that are going to be seasoned veterans that are just good football players. So add that in with Lee Hunter, the rookie, coming in immediately to have a big role in that interior defensive line, so they get especially completely up to health in there. I like the strides personnel-wise that they've made with what they already had from last year. So, again, is that top five? Is that top 10? We'll see yardage-wise what that works out to be. But I would think just more attacking, more sacks, obviously, turnovers. So I'm thinking more explosive plays might be one of the products that comes out of the fact they could play that style of football.
1: Jim, you know, you've been out there at a lot of the practices and everything. Outside of Jonathan Brooks, who's an offensive player this year that you expect to have the biggest jump from last season to this season?
3: It's interesting because at the other positions, it's such a job share. Obviously, Tedderell and McMillan's going to be the main guy there. So the easy one to say is Jalen Coker, because he missed such a big chunk of the season last year, had the great playoff game last year against the Rams. But his season totals were like in the 300s for yardage-wise. So from kind of just a factual standpoint, Jalen Coker should, you know, more than double those kind of numbers. I expect him to be up around, you know, 700-800 yards this year and double his touchdown total. But beyond that, as far as like the eyeball test, I think Jimmy Horn will take a big step this year. I think I like what he did. He's going to be obviously a big part of special teams in the return game. But he, like Tedderoa, has put on weight and plays with an air of confidence in the second year of his in the preseason of what we saw so far. So I think Jimmy Horn, with the speed that he brings in, which, again, without Chris Brazel, you know, he'll be that guy that's going to be your fastest option out there at times. It'll be interesting to see, and I think it'll be an easy jump for Jimmy Horn to have a lot more involvement in the offense in year two.
1: And also, if the Panthers walk away with the win on Sunday, what do you think, like, the main headline coming away from the game is? Do you think it's more defensive-oriented? Do you think it's all Bryce? Like, what do you think would be the main takeaway if the Panthers do walk away with the win and finally are 1-0 for the first time under Dave Canales?
3: I think as far as the Bryce question goes, I think all that's ever been asked of him and expected of him is to run the offense properly. And he's entering the fourth year. He's gotten better each year. So you just want him to operate the offense at a high level, not make mistakes, do the smart plays. I think he's got that down. He's really accurate with the ball, so it'll be interesting to see, again, you know, to have the run game. You know, be smart. Take your shots downfield when they're there and get some big chunk plays. But I think Bryce, again, is just kind of that point guard is what they envision his role in this offense to be. So I don't think he'll ever be, in my view, that 4,200-yard passing season guy with 35 touchdown passes. Probably is going to be much more of just spreading it around to a lot of different guys and operating the offense. This defense, again, the Bears last year gave up a lot of yards, gave up a lot of points. There's going to be a chance for the Panthers to score, hopefully, a lot of points in this game, despite the changes Chicago's made. This defense has their hands full with a multifaceted offense. I mean, you think about what they do in the pass game, but they were one of the best running teams in the NFL last year with two great backs to have to contend with in this game. So I think for the Panthers defense, if they can hit the ground running and just, you know, contain all of that, keep it all in front of them, not give up those big explosive plays over the top, they'll be in great shape and be a big part of the win.
0: I'm talking with Jim Zocchi, part of the Panthers Radio Network, but as we say, the voice of the ECU Pirates, you'll be able to hear their game on Saturday as they take on App State, home opener for the Pirates. Not the outcome that you were looking for heading down to Tuscaloosa, but not exactly a surprise that Alabama was able to take care of business. What are you looking for this weekend as the competition levels out a little bit?
3: Yeah, a little out of the way class there, and so that's a tough one to begin with on the road. Alabama, which to me, a team that was ranked 13th come in, I think they'll be better than that. I think they'll be up there and contend with their new quarterback in Russell this year. Keelan Russell looked terrific, along with the rest of the skill guys they bring in, like E.J. Crowell at running back. So that was a tough place to open. Now something more regional, something more in the same weight class with App State this week. Get them at home. Kind of hard to gauge the Mountaineers overall, too, because they beat up on Maine 55-3. So for a different reason, again, not the same level of competition. So this will be a measuring stick for both these teams, for ECU and for App State. As you said, it's in Greenville, so it'll be a lot of excitement for the home opener there. And it'll be fun to see these two teams kind of square off in what I think is going to be a really closely contested game. So hopefully ECU, from our standpoint, bounces back and can get a better feel. Like, you couldn't really operate the offense last week. Alabama was so dominating with their defense at the line of scrimmage. You know, hopefully this week, you know, get the running game involved. I had 2 yards rushing against Alabama. Get the run game involved, first of all, but also see what Mitch Griffiths could do at the controls of the quarterback of the offense there. And I know with Blake Carroll and the new defensive coordinator, Jordan Hankins, defense will be solid throughout the year. So hopefully that shows up in week 2 here against the Mountaineers, because Singleton had a nearly perfect game, flawless. He was 22 out of 24. Malachi Singleton at quarterback for App State in their opening game.
0: Yep, your super busy weekends are beginning, sir. It is. We have made it, and now it's time to put in some work and some miles, Bubba.
3: Yeah, they're both in the same state to begin with anyway, so with Greenville and Charlotte back-to-back. But fun. They're both home openers, obviously, so that's a fun time of year, and looking forward to both those games.
0: Jim Zocchi, WBT Sports Director, voice of the ECU Pirates here, the pregame show on Saturday right here on WFNZ starting at 11 a.m. Jim, thank you so much for your time on this Wednesday, brother.
3: You bet. Thank you, guys.
0: There you go, Jim Zocchi. When we come back, we'll talk more about the Panthers and look forward to the NFL. What was that?
1: Talk a little about this NCAA and a little Maction as well going on.
0: We certainly will get to that as well. Plenty more to get to here on Charlotte Sports Today. Talking NFL kickoff tonight. Panthers week 1 matchup against the Bears, as Stroppy mentioned. We will talk about, we've got more lawsuits than ranked matchups. So here we go. College football too.
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5: We had a chance to talk with Grant Williams.
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7: 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You know, they all bring something different, too, and that's the fun part. 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
4: When it's happening in sport, Mac and Bull are making mornings better, one story at a time.
8: Mac, by the way, real quick on my end of things over here, I may have accidentally cured my dog Murphy of puppiness. The biting and the chewing everything. I don't know if it's coincidence or what happened the other day. Mac, he was nibbling my arms on Monday afternoon. and I sneezed. And whatever that noise was, it scared him, Mac. And he almost, like, came to attention like a person being yelled at by a drill sergeant. He sat straight up and stopped biting. It just stopped moving.
1: Ooh.
8: And then he went and napped. I thought, well, that's weird. One sneeze has just set this guy off the nap. So then when he woke up, he started nibbling a little bit. And I went, it's you. I fake sneezed, and he did it again. He just stopped.
1: Man.
8: This dog now for 2 days, Mac, has not gotten in any trouble. 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
1: Hey, y'all, it's Kyle Bailey coming up on a busy Wednesday show. 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We'll see you at 3 o'clock.

0: Welcome back in, Charlotte Sports Today. Appreciate Jim Zocchi stopping by to talk about the Panthers. 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You want to check out ECU and App State with Jim on the call.
1: Yeah, you know, tough game last week. And listen, it's going to be a much better game between them and App State. That should be a fantastic game between those two and the home opener for ECU. You know, ECU knows how to throw a party and also attend a football game. So it should be a lot of fun to kind of hear the environment out there, because early on, whenever ECU was, you know, kind of hanging with Alabama early in that game, it sounded like, at least from the radio call, that there was quite a few ECU fans that made that trip down, you know, to that game. So I'm sure they will be rowdy as hell on Saturday.
0: Noted for their ability to party on game days for decades, generations at this point out there in Greenville. A lot of you guys jumping in on the WFNZ text line. We've been talking primarily Panthers here during hour one. Chad from Greenville, big Bryce supporter, but do we see Haynes King week one?
1: Oh, I mean, at like throwing passes? No, I don't think so. Yeah, I feel like the conversation about the Taysom Hill thing has really died down.
0: Mm-hmm. Well, we haven't seen any of it. Yeah. I mean, we had the Hall of Fame game, the greatest preseason performance anybody's ever seen.
1: Of all time, oh yeah.
0: Yeah, and I mean, they're still running it on NFL Network, just instant classic over and over again. But, that to me is the bigger question about Taysom Hill, about Haynes King, is do they plan to have him in that type of role this season? And it'd be great to get a little glimpse of it week one.
1: Oh, yeah, and it would be a great shock to the Bears too, right? Because I think the conversation in press conferences has completely gone away. Obviously, there's no tape of it, but if it's something that they've been practicing in the 30 minutes of practice where even media can't be there, if they're really trying to keep it under wraps, man, that'd be a fantastic surprise to see. Oh, who's out there lined up at tight end? Oh my goodness, it's Haynes King.
0: I'm not saying it's all going to work, but I do feel like this coaching staff feels like they've got some things up their sleeve for the regular season. I look at
1: J.C. Horn.
0: Horn on, him on the other side. Again, Evro finally, hopefully being able to be more aggressive and where the blitzes are going to be coming from and, shifting things around. I think, the aggressiveness that we've heard a lot about with Brad Idzik, we didn't really see, too much of that during the regular season. I look at the dirty kicks as well as something that they've showcased, I think, once during the preseason, but we know how much work they put into that last season, and it did bear some early season fruit. So I think, I'm not saying it's all going to work out, but I think every team feels like they've got some of these things, but I do feel like this Panthers coaching staff feels like they've got something, up their sleeve for the regular season that they've not yet shown.
1: Yeah, and that's exciting. I feel like this is the first time you've really kind of been this confident that they have things hidden and kind of tucked away, right? Because I feel like we're a long way from the Frank Reich vanilla offense in the preseason, and then in the regular season, it's just vanilla. This is all that we have.
0: Didn't even add peanuts.
1: No, the only flavor is vanilla. That's all that we got. Not even like the Neapolitan ice cream. Nope, just vanilla. So I do think that we'll see some wrinkles, particularly offensively, that we have not seen in the preseason, like, or even really heard about, because I know in the joint practices they were moving around J.C. Horn a little bit more. I know Evro, in one of his media availabilities, tried to keep it pretty, coy about the fact if they were going to move J.C. Horn around or not. But I think that defensively, I think we have a better idea of what kind of wrinkles they can add. Offensively, either they've done a really good job at hiding it, or they have nothing. That's kind of where we're at right now.
0: I don't think they have nothing. Well, I would like to think they haven't been working on nothing for the last month.
1: Well, and we're also thinking that they, they intentionally left, Monroe Freeling on an island.
0: No doubt that they did that.
1: They did. This is the time for optimism. We can be optimistic that they have a bunch of hidden things away that we'll see maybe a glimpse of on Sunday. And if Haynes King is a part of that, I think people will be really excited. I think if we have a fourth and inches, that might be whenever you see Haynes King. So is he going to be your starting quarterback, going into the second half? No. But would I be totally surprised?
0: God willing, we don't need any of that in here. Come on now.
1: Yeah, would I be totally surprised if we, see him at some point run a quarterback sneak or something of the sort? Not at all. I'd be, you know, very hyped to see that potentially happen.
0: JP in Mooresville, can we get confirmation on how to say the new linebacker's name? I feel like it was never, I never heard anyone say Okira Key until we signed him. Always thought it was Okira K. Okira K is the pronunciation that I'm familiar with, and when I looked up his name, that's what sounds right. Having watched him in the NFL, I'm like, yeah, that's Bobby Okereke. It's K.
1: Okay.
0: Bagel guy, my hesitation with the offense is more of the system than the actual play caller. Under Dave and his system, the offense has been bottom 10 both years. So does the system actually fit for Bryce? But I just hope Brad is not conservative and really opens it up. That's where I'm at with it. That you've got to be more aggressive. We watched this. Defenses, particularly early in the Bryce era, if you will. Remember, just condensing and condensing and condensing and making it near impossible to operate. They've got to make sure that they're able to continue to stretch defenses and, you know, make it a little bit easier for their quarterback.

0: poker that, given the right opportunity, one-on-one can burn somebody. So I think that there's at least warning signs to other defenses that, hey, we can take shots down the field. You need to see it in week one. You can't start conservative, and as the season goes on, slowly and slowly get more explosive. You need to see it in week one, especially against a Rams offense that can put up a bunch of points. Because, you know, as you and Mac mentioned to start the show, I mean, if the Panthers can only muster like 17 points, I don't think you're coming, like, you're not coming away with a win in this game. You're going to have to get points up on the board.
1: There's got to be a crooked number in the turnovers column for the Bears for 17 to be able to get it done, I think. But I do think that's where you have to, minimum to get a win on Saturday, 17 points scored, and more likely, to your point, 24 or 31 would be a whole lot better to try and secure that first victory of the season. When we come back, we got to get into some college football. We got their first AP poll out. We got the Mac standing up for themselves. And is Charlotte going to miss an opportunity? We'll talk about all that and more Panthers talk hour two here on Charlotte Sports Today.
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3: Can I do something, Matt, before we get to Picante's picks here? You want to remember yesterday we did the whole E40, I sound like a rapper thing?
4: Yes.
3: So I worked on some flows before the show.
4: All right.
3: I need you to give me your famous beep, your beatbox.
4: Oh, yeah. Give me a little beat.
3: Yeah, okay. Give me a little bit there.
4: All right, here we go.
3: They call me Bone. I own these bars like Sam Malone. Big clown in 605 with hip-hop. Swaying fools like bebop. Bop, get a life before Fitty takes your wife. Stay off Bryce Young before you get blocked like McAlpine Doug.
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0: we do in Queen City? Hope you're well out there. Colin Hoggard, Aaron Stropshire. We have NFL football tonight. Patriots versus the Seahawks. A Super Bowl rematch, which I will maintain is a dumb idea. But they're going forward with it anyways. I don't know about you. Do you give the Patriots any shot in this game? Serious talk. Do you give them any shot? I think it's incredibly difficult to be in somebody else's house, watch them get their Super Bowl rings, and then be like, all right, now we got them.
1: Yeah, I mean, either it's going to be another blowout or they're going to be extra motivated by seeing the banner be raised and then, you know, all the celebration that's going to go into it tonight. Either it's going to motivate them or they're going to come out and lay another dud. And I hope for, you know, the sake of football fans that we get a great game. I think there's definitely a potential that it can be a good game. I was surprised that the Super Bowl was as much of a blowout as it was, but listen, I know that we have sour feelings about the Super Bowl rematch in week one.
0: Mm-hmm.
1: I kind of like it. I really do. I'm not going to lie. I kind of like it because I think if you're a competitor, it should add that extra fire of, all right, bleep these guys. This is the celebration that we should be having.
0: Bleep this crowd that's on its ear because their team just got their Super Bowl. Bleep all the energy that's in the building. We're going to...
1: Yes.
0: You're talking about a Super Bowl champ. You're not talking about the Browns.
1: It's Sam Darnold. He's still out there seeing ghosts during the Super Bowl.
0: Look at you. Look at you. I can't ever say, after watching the way the 2016 season opened, that it's ever a good idea. That opinion's not going to change.
1: Will it change if the Patriots go out there and dominate the Seahawks tonight?
0: I'd love for that to happen. Go get an AFC win over an NFC team. Absolutely, I'll sign up for it.
1: Okay,
0: but I don't think it's going to happen. By the way, game on NBC and Peacock this evening, 8:20 kickoff for the opener tonight, which of course is a little weird on a Wednesday, but. Welcome to the modern sports landscape, baby.
1: Also, they say it's an 8:20 kick. It starts at 8:20. Do we think with all the ceremony, it's more looking like 8:40?
0: It's entirely in play.
1: 8:45.
0: It's entirely in play. Forget protect college sports. Protect sports fans. If you're going to list a tip-off time, a kickoff time, whatever it is, how about that be the actual time?
1: I think NASCAR is the worst about it. You know, we're like, hey, race starts at 3. You're like, oh, nope, that's just when the broadcast starts. We got to do 6 formation laps. We got to interview drivers whenever they're lining up. And the actual race will start at, you know, about 45 minutes after
0: that. I'm fine with the broadcast time, but don't lie about the start time.
1: Yes.
0: That should be downright illegal.
1: Yeah, and, you know, I don't mind, like, the little, like, 9-minute thing like the NBA does where it's like, all right, officially – our game broadcast is going to start at 7:30, but the game's going to tip off at 7:39. Fine with that.
0: Yep.
1: But if it's like a 30-minute delay, you just wasted 30 minutes of my time.
0: Inside 10 minutes, that's allowable for a live, you know, production. Now, for Florida State, maybe an hour and 35 minutes or whatever. But inside 10 minutes, that's fine.
1: Yes.
0: But yeah, you if you tip past the bottom of the hour or the top of the hour and you're still have yet to start, nah, come on, baby. Come on now.
1: Let's get it fired up. Let's go.
0: Let's go.
1: I'm ready.
0: Lots of people been jumping in, excited about the start of the NFL season. Steelers fan jumped in early. You guys crack me up. Talk about reaching for straws. You're hoping your opponent isn't as lucky at getting turnovers as they were for last year to help with the win. Well, it was in the context of in week one, the Panthers have had three turnovers in 10 points and 150 yards passing in their last three openers. Now, the Bears led the league in turnover differential by +5, which is not common for a team that otherwise was not a great defense.
1: No.
0: And this defense is not as good as it was a year ago, you know, in part due to the injury. They made their big signing in the defensive backfield to get Kobe Bryant from the reigning champs, the Seattle Seahawks, and he got injured already. So, you know, to me, that, you know, as Mac pointed out, that differential stat is one that is very fluid, particularly when it comes to fumble recoveries and things like that. There's a fair amount of luck that went into the Bears last season, having the highest turnover differential, +5 over anybody else in the league. And I don't think that's something that they can count on. They also had a soft schedule last year, and that's not getting held against them at all, as everybody elevates Caleb Williams right now.
1: Of course. Well, on the Madden cover, you know, but Yeah, the turnover differential, you know, it's about as fluid as, you know, winning in one score games, which we know that the Panthers were the beneficiary of winning in one score games, but the Bears also had a boatload of fourth quarter comebacks last year as well. Both things that are, you know, unsustainable, things that you don't want to rely on to have a positive season are comeback wins or fourth quarter, last drive, comebacks, whatever, which both of these teams had a significant amount of last season. So
0: at the same time, sign me up for 17 of those if we can get them.
1: Yes. Yeah.
0: Not ideal, but hey, if that's the world we got to live in, I'll take the fourth quarter comebacks.
1: Yeah. Hey, if we go undefeated, but every game you win by 3 points on a last ditch drive to end the game, sure, sign me up for that. You know, talk about a roller coaster of an emotions, you know, not just game to game, but just minute to minute, one of those. But no, I think the Panthers have a legit chance this weekend. You know, I'm getting called out because, oh, well, Schrappi was never optimistic about the Hurricanes in the playoffs. Yeah, but that was kind of tongue-in-cheek, and you guys all know that.
0: Well, Bagel Guy, he says, Schrapp calling out people for people not being positive is the ultimate kettle black situation. Didn't Schrapp pick the Canes, yes, his Canes, to lose in round one of the NHL playoffs? Oh, yeah, he did. The thing was, you were not telling us that everybody on the Canes stunk.
1: No.
0: That everyone on the Canes was useless the entire time. You were a conservative fan, which I can understand, but you weren't sitting there saying, well, we're not going to win because Stahl's terrible.
1: Yeah, I wasn't sitting there saying, you know, Sebastian Aho, worst guy in the NHL. I mean, really, I mean, who's even,
0: bum.
1: Why would you even pay that guy? No, it was tongue in cheek. It's just the way that it was my superstition, and it worked. It worked like a charm.
0: Definitely did. And you tried to get me excited about preseason hockey this month as well.
1: It starts this month, maybe about 11 days away for some preseason hockey. Let's go, baby.
0: Nick in Concord, I want Jimmy Horn Jr. to be what Curtis Samuel wasn't. I think Curtis Samuel was for a while. He just wasn't for very long. And I do think, yes, I would agree with that, you know, in terms of the usage type that you might see out of a Jimmy Horn, that's a pretty apt comparison for what he can bring to the offense.
1: That's true. You know, with the conversation we just had, Salty Pirate, and there was no luck with the Panthers making the playoffs with an 8-9 record last season. Of course there was luck involved. We just said that they can't rely. The Panthers can't rely on comeback wins in the fourth quarter. You moonwalked into the playoffs thanks to Kirk Cousins.
0: I don't care how good you are. I don't care if it's the Rams. If you think that Aaron Donald's going to come back and be all-world Aaron Donald, I don't care how good you are, particularly when it comes to the NFL, but in general, in sports, not only do you need to be good, you got to be lucky too. When's the last time we saw a champion go, man, everything went wrong for them. They didn't. They had terrible injury luck. They had terrible turnover luck. They had terrible but you know what? They still persevered. Everybody that achieves has some luck to it.
1: Yeah, even if it's just injury luck.
0: Yes.
1: Right? I mean, that can be a factor of luck. Like, listen, the Panthers, yes, did they get lucky to win the division? Yes. Yes. No Panthers fan is going to deny that. Now, Dave Canales might deny that and say, oh, no, we earned it. But he knows whenever he goes home and he's talking to his wife, he's saying, whew, can't believe we made the playoffs this year.
0: Walk him down. Seems like BY put balls out when his back's against the wall. Well, he's pressed against it this year. Yep, this is the year. We thought it was going to be last year, but this is the prove-it year for Bryce Young, and there's no question about that. It's one of the reasons why I am hopeful that Brad Idzik's going to get this thing rolling, because I'm not interested in being back in the quarterback hinterlands.
1: No, not a fun conversation to have, and definitely one that we've had, a conversation that we've had too much of here in Charlotte recently. But, Panther Bo did say he's got his plane flights for week four versus Detroit. Now, talk about a tough matchup, right? I think that when you look at the Panthers' schedule, I know you can't do it as easily now, but they like to, you know, divide it up into quarters or games of four, whatever. These first
0: four. It's the old John Fox method right there.
1: Yeah, exactly. Well, and then, you know, a punt's obviously a great play. But I think that if you look at these first four games, I think it's going to be really telling as to what the Panthers are going to be this year, because start off with a pretty difficult game against the Bears. Should be evenly matched. I think, you know, the Bears, they are favored. I think that's probably right. I think they should be slightly favored in this game. Because so you got a tough matchup there, and then you have the Falcons and the Browns, two teams that you should be able to take care of, you know, relatively easily. It's the NFL. Every team has good players.
0: Any given Sunday,
1: and then you have the Lions, right? So can you roll over two teams that you should beat with the Falcons and the Browns, and then can you contend or beat two teams that were, you know, the Lions weren't a playoff team last year, but two teams that are contending to be a legitimate playoff contender this season? And I think that these first four games should give us a really good idea as to what to expect from them throughout the entire year.
0: One thing Coach Canales has talked about is figuring out who the 2026 Carolina Panthers are. And that's something that every team has to figure out every season. And we talked about the slow starts and not just being the Panthers, although they've been the slowest of the slow starts here in recent years. But this team has to figure out what's going to work for them. And that's an annual process that every team is going to have to go through. But, you know, as I look at the text line, Chase from Charlotte, I feel like we have the pieces on this roster to do something, but with injuries and bad coaching decisions, I can see us being bad. The coaches are still playing politics with XL instead of admitting they were wrong in starting Jimmy or Mechie. Brooks is good, but will he hold up? Too many questions. And that goes into the luck part of it. You've got guys that have injury concerns. If they all get hurt, well, guess what? You're probably not going to have the season that you were hoping you were going to have. And if they stay healthy, well, you got a better chance. Now, Chase, I don't know if they're playing politics with XL. I'll be very interested. We talked about with Jim Zocchi, the split of the running back carries looking ahead to Sunday, but also the snaps for those wide receivers. If we assume that, you know, that T-Mac and Coker are 1 and 2, what do the snaps look like for XL? If all of a sudden they're putting XL out there and you're not seeing Horn and Mechie and XL's not producing, then I think you can make the case, Chase, but I think we got to see what they ultimately do on Sunday when the bullets actually start flying.
1: Yeah, and I would push back on them playing politics, and Bicycle Herd took the words right out of my mouth. He says, I'm pretty sure the organization showed that they're willing to move on whenever they got rid of Wallace, right? Like, I think that Dan Morgan showed you. Now, it's not a first-round draft pick. You know, Wallace was not a first-round draft pick, but I think the team showed that, hey, if something's not working out, we'll move on. And I think that they've seen enough from XL in short spurts last season and in practice and in training camp this year to where he is getting better. I think he was definitely more locked in on doing the quote-unquote right type of work.
0: Mm-hmm.
1: This offseason seemed to connect with Bryce, was pretty open about him being able to, you know, more easily talk to Bryce about things as well during practice. So I think that they have legitimately seen XL take a step. Now, is it a step to be a wide receiver two on this team over Coker? I don't think so. But if he can still go out there and give you 600 yards in a season and a couple touchdowns, as your wide receiver three, I think you feel pretty good about it at that point.
0: I would say so. If you get those kind of numbers out of your wide receiver three, particularly if your top two are above them,
1: yeah.
0: Statistically, because yeah. That sounds good. Now, you mentioned the Wallace situation, and I think, again, that proves Dan could have easily been stubborn and said, hey, we drafted this guy, we're going to keep him around. But when we first were having the Trevin Wallace conversation, both you and I thought that he would still be on the roster.
1: Mm-hmm.
0: The reason he's not on the roster is because I think of Jackson Kuwach.
1: Yeah.
0: That the seventh round pick that they made this year, they see more potential in going forward. And obviously the ability to add a Karake, you know, adds into it for the 2026 Panthers. But looking forward, I think they thought they have a higher ceiling with Jackson Kuwach than they do with Trevin Wallace. So, you know, they continued to put in the work. They weren't too proud, you know, to say, hey, this is a high pick. This is my first draft. We got to try and make sure. No. They got a guy, looked at it, evaluated it, and said, we think the seventh rounder this year is more valuable. And because of that, a guy that we thought would be on the roster. We knew they weren't pleased with it, but ultimately thought that he would still make the roster. That's not how it ultimately shook out. And I'm encouraged by that because, to me, you talk about building a culture. If you're a culture where you protect the GM's picks, that's not a healthy culture. Because when guys go out there on the practice field and different guys are performing better or worse or whatever, hey, but it doesn't matter because where guys are taken. That's not a healthy culture. To me, being willing to say, hey, that third rounder, no, we're going with the seventh rounder because we think he's going to be better in the future. To me, that is a healthier culture and one where players feel like they can show up and make a difference. Because we talked about with a guy like Jimmy Horn, who was on the list of, I think, a lot of people, if we'd asked preseason, would have said, yeah, Jimmy may not have a spot on this roster in 2026. Mm-hmm. So their ability and willingness to continue to evaluate and not be proud or not be be, you know, hung up on their selections, I think is a big part of why this culture around here continues to improve with Dan Morgan and Dave Canales.
1: Also mark it down, 11-16 on the text line. Hype C 3.0. Make XL from a wide receiver to a tight end.
0: There
1: finally
0: you go.
1: Got that text. All right. It's not going to happen, guys. Give it up.
0: You guys jumping in. Bicycle Herd, my hope for the defense is top 10 in scoring, top 15 in takeaways and yards per game. On paper, that doesn't look unreasonable, particularly if this offense can get the run game going. Mm-hmm. And be one of those teams that has that a couple minute advantage in time of possession, time and time out, where you aren't your defense isn't getting drugged down the field, then a three play drive, and then the defense is going right back out there. That's one of the areas where this offense could certainly help this defense. All right, we will take a quick break when we come back. Got to get into the little college football conversation, and I got to ask you, is Charlotte about to miss out? We'll talk about that and more. Charlotte Sports Today, rolling along on a hump day.
2: What's up, Charlotte? Doug Maurer here, and it's time for the Charlotte Knights Minute. The final homestand of the 2026 season at Truist Field is officially underway. It began yesterday with a 4-1 victory for the Knights over the visiting Buffalo Bisons. Junior Perez and Charlotte legend Tim Elko both launched home runs for the good guys, and the pitching performance was lights out from the jump. The Knights will look to make it 2 in a row over the Bisons, with Game 2 of the series scheduled for tonight. It has been such an amazing year here at Truist Field, and the fans have been the biggest reason why. This Saturday, we say thank you with our annual Fan Appreciation Night. The whole team will hit the concourse pregame and sign autographs, and we'll be passing out giveaways to fans all night long. Don't miss out on your last chance to catch the Knights this season.
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0: Welcome back in Charlotte Sports. They had to fight the urge just to let it play, Shrop.
1: It's a great song, man. The Weeknd, Take My Breath. Come on.
0: We've been talking a ton of football today. We will get back to the football, but I do want to talk about this real quick, about Charlotte possibly missing an opportunity. And it's been a story that we've talked about on these airwaves, Shroppy, for 30 plus years. And that's the idea of baseball coming to Charlotte. Well, late last month, the Hillsborough County Commission down in Florida, Tampa, approved $796 million in public funding to help the Tampa Bay Rays build a new ballpark. That means that the A's and Rays are now set and where they're going to be going forward. And that opens the door for, again, the conversation about expansion in Major League Baseball, which has been going on, you know, for more than, again, 30 years. But recently, you know, Rob Manfred has always deflected questions, saying he wants to figure out the A's and Rays situations first. Well, with that being done, the window is now open. And Manfred has said, Baseball Commissioner Rob Manfred, if you're not familiar, has said he wants a pair of expansion cities, one West Coast based, one East Coast, decided upon by his planned retirement in January 2029. So in theory, we've got about a 2+ year window here where the next two Major League Baseball cities are going to be selected. Jeff Passan of ESPN wrote an article all about this and highlighting, you know, the cities that are in the front of the line to include Raleigh, as we know locally. Jeff Passan writes, the shrinking clock is putting pressure on cities to solidify their bids in the most pertinent areas. Though population and media market size are significant factors, so are three elements of any bid that aims to gain traction: strong ownership group, locked-in stadium funding, and a site to build the stadium. And he says five American cities have distinguished themselves as the strongest options for expansion bids. But he also notes, of course, if another city finds a billionaire with land, a fully financed stadium, and a willingness to pay an expansion fee expected to be in the $2.5 billion range, well, that city could leap right into the mix. Sounds like, looking out west, Salt Lake City is the favorite to land one on the West Coast side. On the East Coast, Nashville has long been thought, Shroppy, to be the top option, but they don't have an owner, they don't have stadium funding, and they don't have a stadium site right now. Raleigh, on the other hand, does have all of those things, with, of course, Tom Dundon right in the middle of things. And the comment that Jeff Passan has, the Raleigh bid hasn't garnered much hype nationally, but in terms of soundness at this moment, it's punching well above its weight. Orlando, Florida, also mentioned. Montreal, Canada, also mentioned as potential.
1: Bring back the Expos, baby.
0: Hey, part of me is like, yeah. Let's do that. But it feels like, Shroppy, that this window, now that the A's and Rays are done and they know where they're going to be playing, it feels like there is a 2-year window where baseball expansion is going to be, again, a talking point. If you don't get in at this point in time, then you're going to probably be without. Until you're sitting over here and much older and talking about how you've been talking about baseball in Charlotte for 30 years.
1: Yeah, I know it's exciting for people to have the thought of a Major League Baseball team here in Charlotte. I just don't think that it's going to happen. I think if North Carolina gets one, it's going to be in Raleigh. I think that, you know, I think you're almost getting close to, like, almost a oversaturated market here in Charlotte with having the Hornets, having the Panthers. Now, I know their seasons don't overlap, you know, perfectly, but so I think that there's enough competition to where maybe it's out of people's, you know, priority list. But I think if it's in Raleigh, you know, the MLB season, and at least like the NHL, college football, like, I think that there's enough open time to where they could be successful out there. They obviously have Tom Dundon. I think that, you know, the Hurricanes fans out there have shown, at least whenever the team's somewhat competitive, you know, even before they're winning a Stanley Cup, that people show up and show out and pack that place out. So there's an appetite for it. I don't think Charlotte would be the one to end up landing the team. And if they did, I would think it's maybe, I don't think we're getting another downtown baseball field like we have with the Charlotte Knights. I think it'd be closer to what the old Knights ballpark was, where it's kind of on that Fort Mill line, where it's right on the border of North Carolina and South Carolina.
0: So would you, are you okay with conceding baseball? I guess is the question. Now, of course, you are hockey guy, not baseball guy. To me, if you told me that this team that, you know, because if North Carolina gets one, you're not going to get two.
1: No. No.
0: And if you don't get one this round, you're going to be waiting a long time probably before expansion comes back around. If you told me that it would be an AL team that was coming to Charlotte, then I think it's very exciting. I don't think an NL team in Charlotte, I think people would be very, very slow to switch their allegiances from the Braves primarily.
1: Yeah, I mean, yeah, the Braves definitely have their roots here in Charlotte, right?
0: They are deep. Yes. I mean, all across the Southeast.
1: Yeah, but also, was it the same thought when the Panthers were placed in Charlotte? Because there was a lot of like Redskins fans, mm-hmm. whenever, like, that was the team that mm-hmm. you rooted for from here. Most, you didn't root for Atlanta, but like, that was the team. Like, my grandfather on my dad's side still is like, oh, you know, so.
0: Grew up across the street from a lady that would come out and do a little dance every time they scored. Yes, yes, sir. I remember that. But they have not had the success that the Braves have
1: That's
0: had.
1: That's true.
0: And I feel like because of the nature of baseball, because of the 162 games, I just think that those roots are a lot deeper. Not to say that NFL fandom is not deeply rooted, but just as for this area, I think that there's a lot more Braves, Braves loyalty that would be slow to go away if you added an NL team here in Charlotte. I don't know how it ultimately plays out. Obviously, we need somebody to represent the city. If, you know, you need that billionaire. You need that head, of the snake to try and, you know, get this group rolling. And that does not exist, but it does feel like this window in Major League Baseball, again, based on the Jeff Passan article in ESPN, sounds like there's a real window here in the next 2 years. And if Charlotte could get their ducks in a row, I certainly think they would be right there in the mix.
1: Yeah, I think that there's enough money in the city to where if someone wanted to pop up and say, hey, I'm a billionaire, let me plop down some money for a franchise, like they could make it work. Scott and Belmont asking I think a reasonable question. Would Todd Dundon being so cheap make the MLB hesitate?
0: I think it all plays.
1: Yeah.
0: I think the way that the Blazer situation is playing out, certainly. Now, you don't know how they're viewing it because you don't know what he's saying to them and, you know, behind closed doors. But I absolutely think they would evaluate Dundon's performance both as an NHL owner and as an NBA owner.
1: Yeah, and, you know, with the NHL, I think Eric Tolsky's been really smart about the guys he's paid and everything like that, but it does kind of have a money ball type of feel to it mm-hmm. where, yeah, I mean, they do have nowhere close to the highest paid roster in the NHL or anything like that. We'll see how he does with the Trailblazers as well, what that roster looks like over time. But yeah, I don't know. I'm part of the group where it's like, hey, I don't get to go out to very many Hurricanes games anyway, but like if Carolina was to get a baseball team, be it here in Charlotte, be it in Raleigh, wherever. Someone even mentioned Greensboro. I don't know if that's, I mean, that'd be a nice little middle ground for everybody. But as long as we get one, they're going to be my team. I do not have a dedicated, I'm a Braves fan, I'm a Reds fan. Like, those two teams have a lot of fans here. I get people would be maybe slow to kind of adapt it, but I think a lot of people, like, would be willing to jump ship, especially if it is in an AL team. To be like, okay, I can still root for my Braves.
0: Having an NL and an AL team. But if you throw them in the NL East, I think you're asking for trouble.
1: Yeah, I think so too.
0: with the locals. So we'll see, but it feels like the baseball window is open for the next 2 years. Curious your thoughts on the text line, 704-570-9610. We also have to get into the statement from the MAC yesterday. Now I want to go all the way back to late Saturday night, early Sunday morning. The statement from the Big Ten Conference. It 2 hours after the Michigan debacle, the added second up there in the Big House. This is from the Big Ten. Following video review, it was determined Western Michigan's number 18 started his jump from an established out-of-bounds position, parentheses left foot, and made contact with the ball with 1 second remaining on the clock. As shown in the previous video, as shown in the provided video of what was viewed during the replay process, a side-by-side view of the play and the game clock using a direct shot of the game clock in the stadium was used to determine the final ruling. Now, their statement did go on for two more paragraphs, but the MAC yesterday came out with their own statement. After further study and investigation, it is now evident that replay protocol was not properly followed, determining whether time remained on the game clock at the conclusion of the Western Michigan versus Michigan football game. The established replay protocol requires that the game clock displayed on the program feed be used in determining whether time remained. Instead, the Big Ten Conference replay crew relied on the clock feed embedded within its replay system. As a result, 1 second was placed back on the game clock and an additional play was awarded. This was not a judgment regarding the proper amount of time to place on the clock. It was an error in the application of the established replay protocol governing this specific end-of-game timing situation. Had the protocol been properly followed and the program feed clock been used, no additional play would have been awarded and Western Michigan would have won the game 12-7. As a result, the Mid-American Conference has submitted formal appeals to the NCAA FBS Oversight Committee and the College Football Playoff. The MAC is requesting that those bodies recognize Western Michigan as the actual winner of the game for purposes of their respective rankings, evaluations, and selection deliberations, and take such other corrective action as may be within their authority.
1: Authority.
0: Because, you know, and KB and Smoke, and particularly Smoke, have been all over this because, you know, naturally he's got Western Michigan's, you know, schedule memorized because that's what Smoke does.
1: Of course.
0: But the idea that they've got a big game coming up against Boise State in a couple weeks after Boise State and Memphis face off, that they could, that Western Michigan could very well be the team that's in position to be the group of six school to make the CFP.
1: Yep.
0: And they've had it taken away from them. What I find interesting is that, you know, if what the MAC is saying here, there's a protocol and the Big Ten decided not to follow the protocol. There are rules in place and you guys decided, we're going to do what we want to do. I don't think I don't think Western Michigan's going to get credit for this victory.
1: They should, though. I mean, why not?
0: To the point that KB made yesterday, this isn't a play that happened within the flow of the game. The game ended, and then you added an additional play. Mm-hmm. That is not this. That is a unique situation. It's not like, hey, you made a bad call in the middle of the third quarter, and therefore everything else played out differently. No, you had the call. You had No Eagle delivering a great call at the end of that game, or what we thought was the end of that game. But again, if you're going to make these rules and you're going to have protocols and you're going to have these things, because the Big Ten statement didn't in no way say we followed the correct protocols.
1: No,
0: it didn't say that at all.
1: It did not.
0: And so you come up with these rules and you come up with these policies, and then push comes to shove and you go, we're going to do what we want to do here. And so I'll be interested. The Big Ten has already responded and basically just flicked the MAC off their shoulder and told them to, you know, buzz off. We're not going to talk about this anymore. But it does feel like, I think Oklahoma, Big Noon kickoff at the Big House, right? That Oklahoma is going to take care of Michigan. The AP poll or voters have already said you went from 16th to effectively 28th.
1: Yeah.
0: With a historic drop there. Not a whole lot of movement in the AP poll, by the way. Ohio State's still number one. But you did have six different teams receiving first place votes, to include five for LSU, who moved up into the top 10 at number 8 now.
1: Might be a bit of an overreaction there to a beatdown of Clemson, but something else that the MAC commissioner said was, I recognize that the Oversight Committee does not ordinarily alter results recorded on the field. Nevertheless, the circumstances of this game are extraordinary. The final outcome was directly affected by a replay officiating error resulting from the failure to follow an established and specific protocol governing precisely this type of end-of-half timing situation. And it is nice that the NCAA has said that they are going to review it.
0: Mm-hmm.
1: I think the likelihood of them reversing the outcome is very low. But if you're, we talk about easy PR wins, right? This is a result that everyone in the college football landscape, except for Michigan.
0: To include many Michigan fans
1: agrees,
0: and alums.
1: Yes, agrees that Western Michigan got the screw job. It would be the easiest PR win for the NCAA to say, oh, not only are we going to do what's right by awarding Western Michigan the win, we're also going to prove that we still have some sort of power, by the way, and we're actually going to reverse a result.
0: Because I think Michigan's not going to be in the mix at the end of the year.
1: No,
0: Not with the way Bryce Underwood has looked. And there was a lot of people hoping that he was going to be improved this year. It certainly does not look like it. It's not going to get easier for him either as they get ready to face Brent Venables. So I think you're right. It's the easiest PR win since the NFL was like, hey, Brandon Sorsby, that's cool. You're not going to be in an expansion or, you know, in the oh, gosh. The supplemental draft. Thank you, Schrott, for having my back.
1: Of course.
0: The other thing about the MAC speaking up, this is a positive sign because for the last several years, every time these group of six conferences, it feels like they just nod and go along with everything.
1: Yeah.
0: And they need to stick up for themselves because otherwise this runaway train is going to keep running away. And so I'm glad that the MAC stood up for themselves, regardless of whether or not they get the outcome that they're hoping for. But it's nice to see that at least one of the group of six conferences are willing to kind of bow up and say, hey, not so fast, big fellas.
1: I'm trying to imagine the backlash that is going to happen because I once again, my belief that the NCAA is going to reverse the result is extremely low. I think it's like 99-1, right? Or like it's a 1% chance in my mind that they actually reverse the result just because.
0: It's a compelling case if you did not follow the protocols that are established for replay.
1: It is.
0: Which again is designed and everyone has assured me over the span of several decades that it's going to get every call right. That's why we do all of this, is so that replay can get every call right.
1: Yeah.
0: But then you have a replay, you don't follow the protocols, and you just so happen to do what was best for business.
1: Yeah, but if the NCAA themselves refuses to reverse the result, I think there's going to be a lot of backlash. There's going to be a lot of backlash. Because as I just said, this is the one thing to where everyone agrees that last play should not have happened.
0: And the other thing is, with the beginning of college football season, these are the good games that we're going to get in early season going forward, right? With the week zero is going away, you've got nine conference games. You're going to see a lot of power teams against lesser thans in the first couple weeks of the season. This is what a good game is going to look like in the early part of the season. And if every time we get the rare opportunity where you've got a good game between a Western Michigan, a MAC school against a Big Ten school, and then we're just going to do what's right for business. I think it's going to put a real sour taste in people's mouth at the beginning of the college football season.
1: It certainly would.
0: And it already has.
1: Yeah, definitely has. Bicycle Hurt saying, because Vegas, I can't imagine there are many Western Michigan wagers placed, but how would they rectify those payouts? Guess what? That's not the NCAA's problem.
0: It might be the conference's problem, so.
1: Maybe, but that should not affect the decision made by the NCAA.
0: Of course, then you could really put the foil hat on and say, well, they are changing the result because it's actually better for Vegas because there's a lot more money in on Michigan to win that one.
1: Either way, I don't care. I think
0: not
1: in this,
0: trying to don the foil fedora today.
1: No, but in this as Western Michigan described, is in this extraordinary, once in a lifetime type of scenario, if you're Vegas, just eat it or have do a nice promotion where you're like, oh, spend $5 on Western Michigan this week and see if you win, whatever. Like, there's a way that they would be just fine, but
0: they got an extra second, you get an extra bonus bet or something.
1: Yeah, something. Yeah. But if the NCAA were to not make this decision and it came out that it was because they didn't want to mess with Vegas. Yeah, you think it's a bad taste in people's mouths now? That'd be a tough look right there, man. Tough look.
0: 704-570-9610, the number to jump in when we come in. We come back, we wrap things up with you guys getting the final word.
2: The Panthers are back, and so is Carolina's number one pregame show. 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
1: We had a chance to talk with Grant Williams.
2: Charlotte's a gold mine, be ready to be struck. We saw a little bit of that towards the end of the season last year with not only the fan commitment, but also the talent on the roster. And I think this upcoming season could really prove that with, you know, the group that we have currently. We want to make sure that we have a great group of guys that are committed to the right things, and this group is motivated to be that way.
1: Sion James, he's in the building, man.
3: Yeah, I mean, these rookies are good, man. These dudes can play. It's been great having them around. You know, they all bring something different too, and that's the fun part. I mean, it's really special what these guys are doing. Trust JP and trust our front office and everything. They got a vision for this team, and they're going to do their part, and then our job is to do our part on the floor.
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0: Welcome back in, wrapping things up on the start of the NFL season on a Wednesday, 8:20 tonight, NBC Peacock. You got the Seahawks and Patriots rooting for the Patriots, but not expecting a Patriots win.
1: No, me either, but definitely I'd like for them to get their lick back, right, to get the revenge. I know revenge in week one is definitely not supplemental for a blowout loss in the Super Bowl, but hey, if you can spoil the party for what the Seahawks fans and the Seahawks players are going to have, you definitely want to do that. So I can't believe I'm saying this, but rooting for the Patriots, don't expect that really to be the final result.
0: Are you going to get a Drake May jersey from Flounder, you think, to rock tonight?
1: Hell no.
0: A bunch of you guys jumping in on several different topics. We talked about the MAC statement towards the Big Ten and towards the way the replay protocol was not followed at the end of the Western Michigan game, Chicken Biscuit. Why am I watching the game if you're telling me what I saw isn't what I actually saw? That's the problem, is that everybody that was watching had the same assessment of what had happened. And you had to go and want to find it, is the word that I used on Monday. You had to want to find that extra second. There was no real compelling reason to be reviewing that play in the first place, other than wanting to find that second.
1: The only people watching that game that didn't think that the game was over are people that are blind and were just listening. Even if you were just listening to the broadcast,
0: you're Noah, like, oh, Noah Eagle certainly made it sound like the game was over.
1: Yeah, it's just the fact that the Big Ten, and we'll see if the NCAA wants you to just roll with it, even though what you saw was
0: zeros.
1: Yeah,
0: we didn't follow the protocol, but we got it right, though, guys. We didn't, you know, we have rules and we have protocols in place and we have steps we're supposed to take, and we disregarded that. But we did it because we wanted to get the call right.
1: We got it so wrong that in our heads we got it right.
0: And then yet, when we go to, hey, why is the transfer portal open at this time of the season or whatever the story is? Well, Colin, you got to get people in. You got to get people admitted. There's admissions process. There's steps to this. There's rules to all of this.
1: I don't think it's going
0: to
1: be admitted.
0: There's only rules to be pointed to when they want to point to the rules.
1: The only thing I'm going to be admitted to is to a psych ward after, like, this whole discussion. Like, it's making me feel like I'm taking crazy pills. There's zeros on the clock.
0: Apples to apples. So if the purpose of instant replay is to confirm or overturn a ruling on the field, then reviewing a potential errant decision by the reviewing team would have to result in a reversal. Otherwise, there's no credibility to instant replay at all. And I will point back to the Big Ten statement. They did not in any way say we followed the protocols. They said we found a way.
1: Yeah.
0: and we've got a video clip, to prove it. Now, it's an edited video clip. But again, we didn't follow the protocols. We edited the video. But just trust us, guys.
1: Believe us.
0: Just trust us.
1: God.
0: And don't pull back that curtain. Talking about the MLB expansion window opening, I think, over the next 2 years, we will see MLB expansion. Zach in Miami says the MLB team should go to Raleigh, because Charlotte is cursed. Colossal Beef, if it's not here, I'm not leaving the Braves. I think a lot of people like Colossal Beef. Brian says, I don't care if it's Raleigh, Charlotte, or otherwise. Just give me Major League Baseball in the Carolinas.
1: It's going to be tough, man. I think that there's going to be a lot of people that are kind of like Brian on the text line, to where, hey, if there's a MLB team in the Carolinas, they're going to root for them. But I think that there's going to be a lot of people, particularly if it's a NL team, are not going to get off the Braves, right? And maybe they'll still watch the games here locally, and they'll be like their second team. But whenever the Braves and whatever team in Charlotte or Raleigh, whatever, would play, they're still going to root for the Braves over that. So is that enough of a deterrent to keep MLB away from the area?
0: No, it's not a deterrent to keep them away from the area, I don't believe. But I do believe that the Braves have the strongest roots of any professional, Southeastern professional sports team. And to try and take that on with another National League East team would be, you talk about stadium takeovers. Just the first time the Braves showed up in North Carolina to face on their NL East rivals, there are going to be tomahawk chops going on in that stadium.
1: Yes, there will be. And I know, before we get out of here, Colin, we got to get some predictions in. Got to get some predictions in. I think we got to pick our Super Bowl matchup and then our dark horse team to make the playoffs. I think we should probably start with the dark horse team, right?
0: A dark horse team to make the playoffs. I don't know if this qualifies as a dark horse team, but it's certainly a team that we've been down on a fair amount. So I'm gonna claim it as a dark horse team. I'll take the Cincinnati Bengals to win the AFC North.
1: Okay. Okay, intriguing. You know, new coach up there with Baltimore. We'll see if they're able to hit the ground running. If Joe Burrow stays healthy, they can definitely be there.
0: And I think the Steelers may very well be the team that dictates who wins the AFC South, or the AFC North, excuse me. But I don't think it will be them. But I could see them being the team that either messes up the Ravens and or the Bengals.
1: I'm going to go with the New York Giants.
0: Woo-hoo.
1: Giants are my sleeper team.
0: Are you suggesting two teams out of the East, or are you suggesting three teams?
1: Three.
0: Out of the East.
1: Three. I think it can definitely be Eagles, Giants, Cowboys are the teams. It's going to be NFC East loaded.
0: Interesting, because that means that, you know, as you look at the NFC West, you got Rams, Niners, Seahawks. You got the North. You got three teams, four teams. You know, I don't know if you include the Vikings. The Vikings, though, no. I mean, not including the Vikings with Kyler Murray. No Kyler Murray comeback year?
1: No. I think, you know, I think the 49ers fall short of the playoffs. I think injuries probably catch up with them this year.
0: They might be about due for a big-time overhaul.
1: Yep, because they are getting old. Mm-hmm. They're getting old, and I think that you probably only get one team out of the NFC North this year. But, yeah, so that's my dark horse is the New York Football Giants to make the playoffs.
0: All right, now what about your Super Bowl prediction? Who do you have finally representing the AFC and the NFC when it's all said and done? It's Valentine's Day, right? It's Valentine's Day.
1: It sure is.
0: We have to keep mentioning that throughout the season.
1: Yes, we will. Yes, we will. I think for my Super Bowl, the Rams are going to be your NFC representative. I know that's pretty chalk.
0: Mm-hmm.
1: But I think the Broncos are your AFC representative.
0: I don't hate that. We have half of the same answer. I have Rams. Unless Aaron Donald... I'm not worried. You know, talk about like a guy like LeBron. Mm-hmm. Like regular season, don't care. Do not care. Oh, he's only playing 25, 30 snaps. Get to the playoff time. I bet you see that snap count go up.
1: Mm-hmm.
0: And all of a sudden, that defensive front is just going to be gnarly to deal with.
1: I also have the Rams defense in both my fantasy leagues. Go out there and eat, boys.
0: I'll take Rams and the Bills.
1: Chalk.
0: Chalk-ish. Yeah. I mean, you're taking the Broncos.
1: Yeah, but if you're looking at betting odds, the Bills are the favorite in the AFC, +500.
0: I'm putting my money on Josh Allen. I'm putting my money on Josh Allen this season.
1: I think that him and that DJ Moore connection is going to be lethal this year. Also, if James Cook, I think it's overlooked that he led the league in rushing yards last year.
0: And has been dynamite every year up there for him.
1: Yep.
0: Maybe I've been deceived by that preseason drive against us.
1: Yeah.
0: But I'm fine placing my money on Josh Allen. Let's see here, a couple more. Brian says probably the best thing came from Dan Morgan's time in Seattle was he saw firsthand with Russell Wilson and Matt Flynn the importance of making roster decisions based on ability and not politics. Matt Greensboro says Trevon Wallace is currently the fifth inside linebacker on the Jets depth chart. It was the right decision to cut him. And we have a first reference of the season, I do believe, courtesy of the Bagel Guy. The Browns game is their first home game of the season. Gotta watch out for the trap game.
1: Oh, trap game.
0: Trap games are back, everybody.
1: Trap game already on the radar. Haven't played a single snap yet.
0: Don't you have to be good to have a trap game?
1: We'll see how this game on Sunday goes, man. My word.
0: We will see, but we've got real NFL football this evening. Real football, NFL football tomorrow night, and then a weekend slate. It is finally here, guys. Have a great Wednesday. Wes and Walker coming up next. Have a great Wednesday. Talk to you tomorrow.

0: new power couple in Uptown Charlotte.
1: This is not good news. And for the fans that want to sit there and say, it's just joint practice. It doesn't mean anything. This is the second week in a row you were dominated by a team's edges. Jacksonville's Josh Hines-Allen and Trayvon Walker were said to have dominant days against this offensive line. And then the Texans were said to have success against this defense. They talked about how Keelan Rutledge, the rookie from Georgia Tech, said he moved a guy back into the second level of the defense on one play. And so the trenches for Carolina, but especially the offensive line right now, you have to be really worried.
0: It's Wes and Walker. If it's happening with the Charlotte Hornets, it's happening here on Sports Radio 92.7 WFNZ.
2: We had a chance to talk with Grant Williams.
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2: Sion James, he's in the building, man.
4: Yeah, I mean, these rookies are good, man. 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
9: What?
8: Right here in the back.
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8: Over by the fence.
9: You? 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
2: 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It's a War Cry Wednesday. Sports Radio 92.7 WFNZ. Wes and Walker. WCW, heard him. It's Wes Bryant. He's back in the building. He won't be here Friday, so we got to get as much football in as possible. We got to get as much sports in as possible. We got to get as much yelling on a War Cry Wednesday in as possible. We want to hear from you as well. 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The number is 704-570-9610, 704-570-9610, and we are broadcasting live from our Uptown studio, presented by Harrah's Cherokee Casino Resort. 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How many of you went the distance and don't lie? At least even half the distance. You deserve a golf clap.
3: He's going the distance.
2: Even if you only stayed up halfway through the match between Alcaraz and Ben Shelton that lasted 4.5 hours, after the match between Pegula and Navarro that also went the distance on the women's side, that was after Tiafo and Mickelson went to 5 sets and a tiebreaker. All the way. I just kept saying that. On the couch, watching tennis, watching Alcaraz and Ben Shelton, I'm aroused. Some of the best tennis I've ever seen. Some of the worst tennis I've ever seen from Tiafo, but he held on after a 38% first serve rate through much of that match, was able to turn things on at the end, and then, survive to get to the semifinals in the U.S. Open, where he'll be facing Ben Shelton after Ben Shelton's big-time win in 5 sets and a tiebreaker. I know you don't care, Wes. I know this. But that is one of the most insane days that I've ever seen in a sporting event, in a tournament, of all time. And I don't think that's hyperbole. The fact that every single match that you watch, from Tiafo and Alex Mickelson on, the fact that they all went all the way up until 3:30 last night, one of the craziest days I've ever seen in sports history.
3: Well, I mean, and I won't say that I don't care about tennis. It's just not anybody that really makes me want to watch these days. Back when I did watch tennis, it was so star-studded with so many, you know, big kind of mainstream stars that you could say, but because even, you know, when the Williams sisters were still doing their thing, especially, you know, Serena, I would always lock in for her matches and things like that. So just really nobody right now that makes me want to watch. You know, like I said, I check a little Sabalenka every now and again to see what's going on with her. But other than that, yeah, man, it's not that I don't care. So I would say, though, that, you know, when you have a night like that in sport, especially for tennis, man, because it's just you out there, obviously. So when you have to go a distance like that, man, that type of endurance, it is something to behold, man. And it is quite the athletic feat, because tennis stresses you in ways that you just can't imagine as an athlete. So when you watch those guys go at it for long, long periods of time, you have to admire that.
2: So Buckeye Dave, we're going to have people like Dave on the text line. Slow sports day, starting with tennis. It's football season. I understand how our bread is buttered around here.
3: No, but this is a major. Well, and for a night like that to happen, it deserves its billing.
2: I am not tripping off of statements like that. I'm really not. I am quite interested in just how much a day like that might intrigue you to pay attention to something that you typically don't pay attention to. I know that Buckeye Dave and a bunch of Buckeye Daves exist, and that this is a slow sports day, starting with tennis, when it is football season. We do have NFL tonight. And after this segment, maybe a little bit bleeding into the second segment, it is going to be all football, NFL and college, all the rest of the show, with maybe coming back a little bit to US Open, but I don't even think so, man. What I'm telling you is that I am still on a high, running on fumes, where I'm a little loopy, okay? A little punchy right now because of how late I stayed up. Not for the whole thing.
3: Yeah.
2: I did not go to bed at 3:30 last night. Couldn't do it. I did watch the first set, and it legitimately is some of the best talent on display, best execution I've ever seen in that sport. Limited sample, haven't been watching my whole life. But this is what I want to ask you. Is there any kind of Olympic feel to this? Because we don't watch water polo.
3: Mm-hmm.
2: But if it's on the Olympics and you've got an interesting storyline or two or three, yeah, I'm going to tune in. Especially if there's no football like last night, where we didn't have any football. Especially if there's nothing going on are you going to pay attention? Maybe even on a Friday night, there's going to be some college football. Don't exactly know the big time games.
3: There aren't any.
2: There you go. So this is when Tiafo and Ben Shelton, two Americans, top 10, are going to be going at it to get a guaranteed American in the final to face Farev on the other side, the number one seed. Is there any kind of like, hey, there's some history. I like sports. I never watch tennis, but this is enough for me to turn the channel. Or does it just not behoove you enough to do it? Which is also fine. If you were to ever watch it, this is the time to watch tennis.
3: No, and I will say, welcome out. Friday, I am going to watch this match. I said yesterday that I was going to lock in on Tiafo because, like I said, I'm looking for a star to watch, and it seems like he's that guy, not to mention he's a brother, so I want to support him. And so, yeah, man, I think that I'm going to check this out to see what's going on. You also mentioned, you know, to get an American into the final because, you know, for tennis, you know, they've been looking for an American star as a male, you know, for a little bit. So I'm going to check it out.
2: And Tiafoe's the celebrity's favorite, right? So if you care about star power, what's fun about Foe is that anytime you look at his side of the stands, in the box, whatever, he's got a different celebrity there every single week. He's got Ben Stiller and company there. He's got AJ DeBanza and his family, because I believe he's a Wizards fan. Mm-hmm. So he's got the DeBanza family. I'm wearing a sweatshirt today. It might be 90 degrees outside, but if there's ever a time to wear a Tiafo shirt, I'm going to wear the shirt I created, a Francis Tiafo.
3: Does he have merch?
2: I think he does. He's got merch. Francis Tiafo dapping up Pusha T, as black as you could possibly get at Arthur Ashe of all places. Mm-hmm. You damn right I'm wearing that on a shirt.
3: Yeah.
2: Because they're infiltrating the sport, and now you got two black guys in the semifinal waiting to get an African-American all the way to the final, which I also think is just incredible. The Francis Tiafoe story, his dad was of Sierra Leonean descent, worked as a custodian at one of the tennis facilities in D.C., and his dad took a discount so that his son could get free tennis lessons. I would say it paid off. Just awesome stories, intrigue all around. And I'm gassed up, man. It was good stuff.
3: It sounds like it, yeah. And that's why I said, too, you're adding more to it. You're selling me on this. You're like the promoter. So you're selling me. So this makes me want to watch the match all the more.
2: Ben Shelton, former football player, turned to tennis, and now he's just serving at 150 miles per hour, which is top five that we've ever seen.
3: Mm-hmm.
2: Like, just power. So it's good stuff.
4: Plus, he's got Trinity Rodman. Good for him.
2: He does have Trinity Rodman, if you care about that sort of thing. That's right. He does. All right. There's the bus driver making contributions. Let's pull up to the scene. Let's open up the doors. But before we do it, we got a war cry. You guys know what to do. I know, I'm going to let out storm. All
3: this. I'm intrigued. The most quiet it's ever been.
4: Yeah, I'm intrigued to see what way this goes for Walker. Because it could go very positive or it could go very negative.
2: Oh, no, I'm all positive, man. This is all positive, right?
4: This is the first one since Charlotte.
2: Since Charlotte. Yeah. You know, you have a reprieve from it with this Tiafo stuff.
4: Okay,
2: so
4: all right.
2: I'm just going to live in this paradise for just a little while longer. Let's do it. At the count of three, you guys know the drill. You guys just let out all that energy, whether it is positive or negative for you. I just need you to be loud. Turn up the volume. Pump up the volume. One, two, three.
5: Let's go to work right with it, baby. We got to bring it. We got to wake up. Hopefully we got to turn up. We got to be ready to go. We got to be ready to do this thing, baby. You already know what time it is. NFL tonight. Let's get it.
2: Let us off the bus, Flounder. Let's get it.
6: We look good getting off the bus.
7: I got something to say.
8: Damn.
2: Woo. Is there any type of Olympic feel? That's what I want to know from you. Are you interested in the way that you might be interested when the Olympics are on? The other question I want to have, a fun question that is all-encompassing, it is engaging to everyone. What are the longest sporting events that you can remember? The most marathonic, because that's a word. The biggest marathonic sporting events of all time. 704-570-9610. When we were ping-ponging this, or volleying this in the side studio to keep with the theme, when we were volleying this in the side studio, immediately that comes to my mind is in 2009, the Syracuse-UConn 6 overtime game. For some reason, that is vividly in my memory, watching Paul Harris, Johnny Flynn, Orenzo Nwankwo, A.J. Price, Stanley Robinson. Oh, I could play that game all day long, but we'd be here till 3:30 in the morning. That game, to me, is the one that I think of first and foremost when I think of the longest, most intriguing matchups in sports history, all the way back in 2009, 20 years ago. That's my number one answer. Is there something that you have at the top of your brain?
3: Man, when I'm trying to think of long games, immediately I think about the Virginia Tech North Carolina game, longest game in ACC history. Geez. I cut the highlights for that game that day, so I certainly remember that. Man, I'm trying to think of some more. There are a lot to pick from, but none of them are coming into my brain right now.
2: Yeah, so
3: let me cheat.
4: How about the game that created the stupid overtime rules that we have now, which basically lost Charlotte the game the other day? The Texas A&M LSU matchup, where Texas A&M wins 74-72. In seven overtimes back in 2019. And then it creates, we can't do this anymore. Now we need to have, you know, where after three overtime or after two overtimes, we're going to 2-point conversions only. And so that creates the fake one, which was the supposed longest game in college football history when Illinois beats Penn State 20-18 in 2021.
2: The great one. Both of them great entries into this conversation. We don't even have to go back all that far in college football to watch an absolute classic between Georgia and Georgia Tech.
4: Yep.
2: When Georgia wins 44-42.
3: I believe.
2: That was Thanksgiving weekend, if I'm not mistaken. Mm-hmm. And that was in eight overtimes when Georgia won. And everybody's just crying and hugging each other because of what they just endured. It's like whoever was surviving at the end of that game, we're just all going to let it out together. That was an unbelievable game.
3: Yeah. Also, too, you could throw into, even though it's not a great memory, but the Panthers and the Hurricanes, four overtime game in 2023. You had that one going. Yeah. And the Hurricanes had a couple long games in this playoff run that they had as well that people had to fight to stay up for.
2: I think the Canes had a couple. Mm-hmm. And then we were just talking about it with Strop, who I will just go ahead and pronounce the number one authority on Charlotte Checkers hockey around here.
3: Yeah,
2: I think that's safe
3: to
2: say. He talked about, what was it, a seven overtime game in the playoffs for them or something like that?
4: It was only five, believe it or not. But it lasted way into the night. The game took 146 minutes and 48 seconds of gameplay and ended at 1:09 local time. Alex Lyon, who was the goaltender for the Lehigh Valley Phantoms, who wins the game, made 94 saves on 95 shots to win.
2: I'm glad you brought that. That is one of the more underrated, stupid stat lines I've ever heard in my entire life. That's absolutely crazy. I need some help on this one because I'm giving it a Google search. But I remember staying up late in high school one night. Maybe it was sometime then. Watching Nevada and Boise State when Colin Kaepernick was Nevada's quarterback. And I think that game went into like quadruple overtime. Mm. And that was the coming out party for Kaepernick. Yeah. That's when everybody became a fan and watched him win that game for the Wolfpack. I think over Boise State, if I'm not mistaken. It could be Fresno. It could be one of those other whack teams. WAC, not derogatory. That was not.
4: okay.
2: Not one of those whack programs.
4: So how about,
2: I forget the year, but that one was a great time, man.
4: Are you thinking 07? Boise State 69, Nevada 67.
2: Okay, so I guess Nevada lost in that game. But yes, that has to be it. There's no way you score 69
4: points
2: in regulation.
4: Colin Kaepernick did play in this game.
2: Yeah, he was insane.
4: But this was Jared Zabransky wasn't even on this team. This was a guy named Taylor Tharp, who I've never heard of, that wins this game.
2: How many overtimes did it go?
4: Let me see if it says.
2: Well, you look
3: this
2: it up.
3: Game, you're talking about the 69-67 four overtime game in 2007.
4: Okay, there you go.
2: That's the one. Mm-hmm. I remember watching that one, and that was, you know, when you almost have 70 points on the board for a team, and then Colin Kaepernick is this different, scrawny, but kind of strong and just kicking ass out there on the football field.
3: He threw for 243 and three tutties, ran for 177 and another two.
2: Jackson.
4: He was 11 of 26 in this game, by the way. And they still somehow went to four overtimes and almost won the game.
2: I remember Colin balling out, but that stat line certainly doesn't sound like he did. Jack says Hurricane West making a summer appearance. That's right.
3: That's
2: welcome.
3: Right, baby.
2: Welcome.
3: Still basking in the championship.
2: Many people, of course, are going with, I think, literally the longest sporting marathon we've ever seen with John Isner and Nicholas Mahut.
4: Crazy. That was one of the first things that popped in my mind.
2: Over 10 hours, they had to stop the action and then go into the next day at Wimbledon because this thing lasted over a couple of days. So, marathon theme today on Wes and Walker. We're rolling through it. The best sporting events, the longest sporting events you've ever seen. Let us know on the text line what comes to mind for you. Now, of course, we're transitioning to some Carolina Panthers football on the other side. The Panthers, they released the first depth chart of the season. There are some differences. We'll talk about the main takeaways right here on Wes and Walker Sports Radio, 92.7 WFNZ.
8: Will Pelagic, and this is your Charlotte FC Minute. Charlotte FC begins a three-match road trip tonight in Montreal as the Crown takes on CF Montreal, the 15th place team out of the 15 Eastern Conference teams. Head coach Dean Smith on the reasons he's optimistic heading into this three-game road stretch.
9: We're in a good moment, continue that good moment. You know, the three places that we won on the road at last season. You know, we go there with no fear, but total respect of all the teams just because of the position that teams are in. Before you go there doesn't mean nothing. It's all about performance levels on the day of the game.
8: The next two games, however, the Crown will have to negotiate them without captain Ashley Westwood, who was suspended for yellow card accumulation and took a red card in the game on Saturday against Houston. So the skipper out tonight against Montreal and Saturday at Cincinnati.
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1: Hey, y'all, it's Kyle Bailey coming up on a busy Wednesday show. We talked to Tom Waddle, former Bears wide receiver, ESPN 1000 in Chicago, ECU head coach Blake Harrell, and Roman Harper. We'll see you at 3 o'clock.
3: Reluctantly crouched at the starting line. Engines pumping and thumping in time. The green light flashes, the flags go up. 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

0: Let me know. It's not time for the hook yet.
1: Well, I thought maybe you just
0: was going the distance. They played this in Step Brothers, right?
1: I think they may have.
0: Yeah, I think they played this in Step Brothers, yeah.
1: You know what's funny? I have Shazammed multiple songs on Step Brothers because I like the soundtrack. Man, that... Nice job out of you. Breaking a classic.
0: Yeah.
1: He's going to see.
0: It's that kind of day.
1: That's Wes Walker. 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Arthur Ashe Stadium in Flushing, New York. U.S. Open. It is in full effect watching Tiafoe and Mickelson go five sets. I don't even know how Tiafoe won. He was terrible in the first half of that, and he came back. I still don't even know how he was able to make that comeback. And then we get to Ben Shelton, Carlos Alcaraz. That was pristine tennis, the best I've ever seen, in my opinion. And now we're talking about the longest marathons in sporting history. We'll talk about it a little bit more on the text line. Big Cat Dan reminiscing on the Atlanta Braves Pirates game in 2011.
2: So I was right on that.
1: That went 19 innings. Long time. 19 innings. 704 is also trying to bring you into the tennis world by saying, hey, Wes, they were saying that Ben Shelton was listening to the game during warm-up. So there you go. There's a connection for you again.
0: Okay. Yeah.
1: Papa Turnbull, shout out to Papa Turnbull. He says, if you're watching U.S. Open tennis, that means you're watching future stars come into their own. Yeah, man, if you want to be early on this, the tennis hipster that says, I was there before they won a Grand Slam.
0: Yeah.
1: Yeah, this is what you need to tune into on Friday.
0: Yeah, man, because, I mean,
1: Sunday.
0: It's like, you know, for me, and I think that's one of the things, because even when they have had the stars, the Nadals and the Federers and all those guys, you know, I grew up, you know, in an era where tennis stars, they had commercials and sneakers and gear and stuff like that, man. And that stuff drew you in. You know, that's how I became such a big Agassi fan. So that's why I said I've been looking for that long lost tennis star ever since then.
1: I think if you were to talk about the athletes in tennis who have the biggest fan bases, I mean, you have the stars, the trio of Roger Federer and Nadal, of course, Djokovic joining later. Federer has an unbelievable fan base. Nadal does too. But most people would pull for Federer in those matches because it's really hard to dislike the guy. Djokovic, it's very easy to dislike the guy with his showmanship. Maybe you kind of like that pettiness from Joke. Yeah. I kind of like it at times. Mm-hmm. But Francis Tiafoe, everybody pull. It's a home court advantage for him at Arthur Ashe. Every single time he's out there on the court. Andre Agassi constantly brought in the fans. Everybody. Mm-hmm. Big Agassi fans. I would say Tiafoe is the rival to Agassi.
0: Okay.
1: And the kind of fans that he's bringing to the table.
0: Oh, geez, let me know how I did. Do you still call sneakers tennis shoes? That's a good one, too.
1: I still do.
0: You do? You call them tennis shoes?
1: Well,
0: and it's funny because then people abbreviate and say tennis shoes, because I would always say tennis shoes. But
1: see, tennis shoes, I don't know what you're doing with that. Just go ahead and finish this. Tennis shoes. But I still do if I'm trying to describe a very particular type of shoe.
0: Yeah.
1: Then I'll describe it as a tennis shoe.
0: Yeah, because I do see sometimes when I'm on Nike, you know, actual tennis shoes that are there to be purchased if you do play that in your spare time. But I think it's funny, especially old school, because, like, you know, my mom will still call sneakers tennis shoes.
1: I do too a little bit. Yeah.
0: Anyway, like, oh, you got a new pair of tennis shoes.
1: Jay says, kind of wild you would say that game was pristine. I thought Alcaraz looked like total trash. I guess I'll say this. I watched the first set. Alcaraz did not in any way, shape, or form look like trash. In fact, I thought he was the exact opposite of that. I thought he was fantastic, and Shelton was playing great tennis. I did not watch the other sets, so maybe Alcaraz started to play much worse after that. More marathon talk. We did have a text come in from Fumble Ruski saying that he was with his daughter at the 4-overtime Canes-Panthers game that ended at 2 a.m. That game lasted 5 hours and 44 minutes. I still hate Matthew Tkachuk, or however you spell his damn name. I love that text. 5 hours, 40 minutes. Here's the other question before we move on. Are you staying in its totality? Like last night, if you're there at 11 o'clock for the start of Alcaraz and Ben Shelton, are you staying up until 3:30? Or do you got to call it quits at some point?
0: Yeah, I mean, 3:30, that's crazy.
1: It's crazy.
0: But one, I don't even think that you're human, like, obviously you're humanly capable, but I don't think most working adults can even last, even if they want to. Like, I don't care, like my little cousin sometimes, or right sometimes they would go and splash water on their face when they want to try to stay up and stuff like that. Like, even if you're doing that, I don't know that you're lasting until 3:30, man. Like, that's the thing. Even if you want to, I just don't see a lot of working humans that have to go to work the next day lasting that long.
1: Let's go to Judge Flounder, who is the ultimate legislature of fandom. Are you a fraud fan if you're leaving before the end of the match? If
2: you stay, yes, if you're at the start. Okay. I would believe so.
1: You're a fraud fan.
2: No, I look, when it comes to this, you talked about it in the side studio when we were talking earlier, especially this late in the tournament. These tickets are really expensive. Mm-hmm. So if I'm in my seat, I'm probably not leaving. I'm probably saying, look, I spent this much money. I'm assuming that some sort of drinks are still flowing. Maybe not alcoholic, but at least, you know, soda, something that can give me some energy. I'm going to power through.
0: So you're saying I'm misconstrued. So you're saying if you're there.
1: Yeah.
0: If I'm there, no, I ain't leaving.
1: Yeah, exactly.
0: If I'm there, because I'm like, you know, I'm witnessing a classic here. This match is going to be historic in some type of fashion. So, No, I'm not leaving.
1: Yeah, and I think what's interesting is maybe a better question would be if this thing started a little earlier. Because if you start at 11, you already know what time it is, literally. You know what time it's going to end.
0: Mm-hmm.
1: If we start at 11 and you're already doing the math, all right, both these guys playing good tennis. If this thing goes 5 sets, all right, 4 hours, I'm already in until 3. All right. I hope they haven't stopped serving even soda. Coffee, bring out all the coffee because I'm trying to stay up. But I would agree with you. I think you gotta just go ahead and stay up for that event, especially if you're there in person. Panthers depth chart. The Carolina Panthers released their first regular season depth chart of the season, and they do have a couple of changes that they've made. The biggest change to me is Lee Hunter being listed with the ones. Cam Jackson had been listed with the ones at that nose position for each of the preseason games. Kind of left us scratching our head. Okay, well, we thought Lee Hunter was going to start all along. Is this just some more Marquand McCall shenanigans? Is that what we're watching where Marquand McCall was listed with the ones for a while, and then he ended up getting cut before he played all that many snaps in a Panthers uniform? Cam Jackson seemingly was having a pretty decent camp. Mm-hmm. And so was he just playing better than Lee Hunter, or was this some seniority thing? What was going on? I'm always a little reluctant to take the depth chart as gospel. This is what we're seeing in camp. Maybe Cam Jackson was playing better until recently, and that's how Lee Hunter got the bump up with the ones. Maybe this was just seniority and they're giving Cam Jackson the inside track during camp, but it's Lee Hunter, the Texas Tech second rounder that ends up starting along the defensive line next to Bobby Brown and Derek Brown in that odd man front. He's your starting nose. That's the biggest change on the
0: depth chart. Well, and I think that, you know, that makes this defense a little bit more exciting to watch, I think. And I think maybe they felt like through practice that Lee Hunter was starting to get to the point where he could be the guy. And I think that's what they were waiting on, because I think Cam Jackson at the end of the day, you know, I think he's a jag. Like, I think he's going to be a guy that's going to be serviceable, but he's not what you're looking for. And I think Lee Hunter provides the sizzle at that position. I do think going from him being a one gap to a two gap guy took a little bit of acclimation on his part. But I think now that you insert him in the middle, this is what you want from your draft class. Your second round pick should be a starter for you, unless just something has gone totally wrong. So I'm excited to see what he's going to do. And I think this, you know, puts some juice into this defense to watch them come out for this first possession against the Bears.
1: Lee Hunter had a great Senior Bowl. He was dominating when they were in Mobile. He showed some inside pass rushing chops on top of stopping the run. He was great against Oregon, really picked up a lot of steam late as a guy that had a lot of ability. So when you say you think it's going to be more fun watching Lee Hunter, if there is such a thing as watching a fun nose tackle,
0: yeah,
1: I agree with you. This is who I want to see. when you have the new toy, the rookie, you want to see those guys out on the field.
0: It gives
1: as soon
0: you the
1: possible.
0: Answers that you're looking for. You're starting to find out, okay, you know, what is this guy going to look like?
1: So it's Bobby Brown, it's Lee Hunter, it's Derek Brown up front. Cam Jackson is now in that second string, along with T-Rod Edwards, who Carolina traded for just a couple of weeks ago. Aaron Hall is behind Derek Brown along the defensive line. The only other big difference that I could see here is the return man, but I'm also not surprised because Trevor Achane is on IR. So as soon as they moved Achane to IR to open up some more roster spots before the season started, we all kind of figured Jimmy Horn was going to be that guy. I think most people were watching Achane return and Jimmy Horn return in the preseason, and we're all pointing to Jimmy and saying, wait, why isn't he the starter?
0: Mm-hmm.
1: Is there something that I'm not getting? If you're getting more yards, if you look more electric, if you're faster, if you've clearly gotten stronger, is there just some football thing that I don't understand as to why Achane is the guy? Because every time I watch him, this guy is consistently better. Achane to IR, who knows if Trevor gets his job back when he comes back. But at the same time, like, I'm glad that Jimmy Horn is going to be the return man. Hopefully Achane is healthy, comes back, all that. But not surprised at all to see Jimmy Horn as the starter on punt and kick return. But this is what I would have wanted to see, even if there wasn't any injury to Achane.
0: Yeah, because Jimmy Horn, like you said, man, he brings much more sizzle, much more punch, whatever word you want to use to describe it. He's a guy that you feel like is capable of a big play at any moment. Achane sounds like, or he feels like, a guy that is, you know, a safe option to return. He's going to give you a decent return. He's going to pick up some yards, but you don't feel the electricity like you would with the Jimmy Horn back there, where you feel like, man, if this guy touches the rock, he could house it.
1: And also, even when you mentioned safe, I get that's the idea, but I get a little butt tight watching him mishandle that football on some of those catches, the fumbles that happen. Like, we need somebody shorthanded.
0: I don't think there's really hardly ever a punt return I watch I don't get nervous to a degree.
1: More than fair. Yeah. I think that's right. That's a question for the text line. Are you ever comfortable watching a punt up in the air, watching your kick returner or punt returner field that football? Are you always sporting a little lemon booty in those moments?
2: I will say, 2014 through 2016, no worry at all.
1: Your guy, Ryan Switzer.
2: I mean, you knew he was going to catch it. There was a good chance he was taking it to the house.
1: Now, you have experience with this. You felt in very good hands with Ryan Switzer. Wes is going through some flashbacks right now with the Kyle Williams saga. The Kyle Williams.
0: And that's
1: experience.
0: Exactly what I was thinking about. I also think about when we were playing Miami, the last time they came to Winston-Salem in the rain, and Wake had a lead and was balling out, and then a muff punt inside the 10, I believe. That hurt, man. You get so, especially in conditions. When you talk rain, snow, some of that, and the punt returner has to catch it, you get super nervous.
1: Juice Trey's mentioning, absolutely not, don't feel comfortable. Happened to me twice with Oregon this weekend. Jack said, I thought he might be talking about Ted Ginn. Yeah, I got a few Ted Ginn texts.
0: Yeah, every returner's going to have some muffs. That's just what it is.
2: Now, Brenton Burson had his nervous. Fair share, too.
0: Yeah, it's going to happen, man.
1: It does. So that's why we get a little nervous anytime that ball's up in the air, especially with some of the usual suspects dropping the football at key moments. So one other thing I wanted to get to is the early part of the schedule for Carolina, with Chicago taking place week one. Then you have a couple of quote unquote easier games, Atlanta on the road week two, Cleveland on the road week three. If you can take advantage of Chicago week one at home, then you're set yourself up well to go into that Detroit game with a 3-0 start. The other thing you can capitalize on is the fact that, Wes, surprise, surprise, Carolina is the only team in the NFC South playing at home for week one. Every other team is on the road. And as of yesterday, you look at the spreads, all of the teams in the NFC South are underdogs, and Carolina has the smallest spread among any of the underdogs. So, theoretically, if there was a team that was best set up to win in the division, it would be the team at home with a 3-point spread compared to the other teams with a 3.5-point spread. And I believe it's New Orleans that's a 7-point underdog against Detroit to start the season. So
0: you're right.
1: Carolina, man, like, this is a nice moment for you. Even if you lose, then you're hoping that you don't lose any ground because every other team in the division is also projected to lose. But get this win, start 3-0. Maybe all the other teams in the division start off with a loss. We've heard it all season long. J.C. Horn, Bryce Young, coaching staff, start fast, start fast. We're tired of starting off with a loss. You lose every single opener. You oftentimes start the season off 0-2, except for the year with Matt Rhule and Sam Darnold. You started 3-0. Sure, it didn't work out. Hopefully, this would bode a lot better for you. But, man, like, this is a real moment for you to capitalize right out of the gate. No easing in. No, well, let's just get our feet wet. Then we can really start swimming freestyle. I need you to dive in. I need you to make a big splash and cannonball because this is an opportunity for Carolina to create a little bit of a gap in the early portion of the season.
0: Yeah, it definitely is. And so for the Panthers, man, can you come out and can you make that happen? Because of the fact that, you know, week one, you could argue that they have the toughest opponent of all of them, being that people think that the Bears are going to be a squad that's going to compete for a Super Bowl. But as you said, when you look at the middle of that schedule going to Atlanta, and I tend to lean towards division teams splitting, you know, and I don't necessarily think Atlanta's as bad as everybody thinks they're going to be. So I think that that's a game. It's a 50-50 game for me with those guys. But, you know, you talk Browns, you should be able to get that one, even though the Browns defensively, they seem to always be good and make a game muddy. They make you come play in the mud with them. And then Detroit, another division winner. So they've got an opportunity, but I think if they want to start fast, man, they got to get this game, even though it's against a very tough opponent.
1: Yeah, at home, if you want to be a playoff team, these are the types of games that 100%. You need to capitalize on. Not only do we look over week one, but New Orleans, I think they're going to start off the season 0-2. You're on the road against Detroit. You're a 7-point underdog on the road against the Lions. Then the next week, you play the Ravens on the road. So that's two road games against good teams. I think the Saints are 0-2 to start. Atlanta, you start off against the Steelers. We've already talked about that, 3.5-point underdog. Then it's against Carolina. Classic, you create your own destiny type of game. Mm-hmm. Carolina, try to capitalize on that. And then Tampa, the first two games, on the road against Cincy. Then you're at home against Cleveland. Tampa's the one that you're worried about most in the first two games of the season.
0: Mm-hmm.
1: But keep pace, man. That's why this Bears game is all that much more important.
0: Yeah, so for the Panthers, they obviously have to come out with that sense of urgency. This is a division that a lot of people expect to be close, especially if the Saints make the jump that a lot of people think that they will. And again, like I said, I don't think Atlanta's a team that you can just chalk up as a W and just walk in there and you're going to beat them. I think they're going to be a team that's still going to give you some problems with the personnel that they have. And so, you know, you can't afford any slip-ups in the NFC South. I mean, even though people love to bag on the division and how a not so good record always wins it, but it's still going to be uber competitive.
1: All right, so how do you take advantage of Chicago? Keys to the game? I'll ask you this, man. This guy doesn't get a whole lot of love. It's always T-Mac, Jalen Coker, even Jonathan Brooks. But is this a Chuba Hubbard game? We'll explain on the other side of the break to close out the 12 o'clock hour right here on Wes and Walker.
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4: He's a veteran guy that's been productive in this league. He's super smart, high football IQ, really fits with what we do schematically on the defensive side. So putting him next to Devin Lloyd, we felt like he was a really good fit for what we do.
5: 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Obviously, Dan Morgan just being a stud linebacker himself in the tradition of linebackers here, and reuniting with Pete Hansen from my days with Stanford, just it all culminated in a great fit.
6: 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Solo tackles, assists, he's on every play. 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
3: When it's happening in...
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14: Hey, y'all, it's Kyle Bailey coming up on a busy Wednesday show. We talked to Tom Waddle, former Bears wide receiver, ESPN 1000 in Chicago, ECU head coach Blake Harrell, and Roman Harper. We'll see you at 3 o'clock.

0: three wins on the text line is not a Chuba Hubbard fan. So I gave the tease going into the break.
1: Yeah, it's pretty rough.
0: Could this be a Chuba Hubbard game? Three wins on the text line responded, my grandma is better than Chuba, and she's dead.
1: Good Lord. I mean, can you get a more insulting comment than that?
0: Grandma's fast dead, man. It's 6 feet underneath. It don't matter. She's still scoring tutties.
1: Her hologram is out here toting the pill.
0: Yeah, toting it, man. Yeah. Better than Chuba, okay? She had 1,300 yards in 2024. Chuba only had 12, not even. That's 1,195. Right. Mm-hmm. But dead grandma out here. Three wins.
1: DG is what they call her.
0: Yeah, man. She was nasty DG. With it. Oh, God. Kind of like the bus running between the tackles was dead grandma.
1: Yes.
0: Woo, buddy. Chuba keep Hubbard down. Move.
1: They call
0: out
1: her.
0: Of the way.
1: Her nickname is the corpse.
0: No, because you're dead upon impact.
1: That's right. That's right.
2: 704-980. Let's go.
0: I think we just stumbled into something. If your nickname is the corpse because you're dead on impact, that's pretty hard.
1: Do you think that should be an offensive or defensive player? I think it would fit better with a defensive player.
0: Defensive end, maybe a linebacker.
1: Yeah.
0: Maybe a linebacker.
1: But you can still catch bodies on offense, so I'm going to still let DG stick with the corpse.
0: Yeah, dead grandma. Like, she's not with us, but when she was.
1: That's right.
0: The corpse.
1: That's right, baby.
0: Killing your baby ass.
1: Laid out.
0: Super Bowl Scotty writes in, if Hubbard has a good day, it'll be because the offensive line, and IDK how easy that will be without Icky in there. Zero expectations. Says, we need 2024 Chuba. 2025 Chuba, and we're in trouble. Got to keep on schedule, move the chains on third down. We also have Hoosier Bobby writing in. I'd like to see Jonathan Brooks get half of the carries. I'd like to see him out on the field because he's still not practicing.
3: Yeah, he might be asking
0: currently.
3: For a little too much there.
0: General soreness with Jonathan Brooks.
1: Yeah.
0: I've looked at this glass half full. In saying that they're just trying to preserve the body. A lot of dead jokes here. But they're just trying to preserve Jonathan Brooks because he did have a heavy workload in the preseason with no Chuba running because of Chuba's injury. Now that Chuba's healthy, you can give him a lot of the work, having already handled it. But the further you go without practicing, clearly, I can't look at this glass half full as much. At best, I can look at it as neutral. I can look at this philosophically speaking. Well, it depends on your perspective.
1: Yeah.
0: That's where I am right now.
1: If he's not out there tomorrow, then yeah, man, I think that it's pretty much cooked, the idea of him playing on Sunday. I mean, with that soreness, maybe they look at it because I think at this point they're saying, okay, if he's got the soreness, is it a situation to where we want to see if he could do any more to it that's harmful if we do play him in the game. And like I said, the comment that stuck out to me when Coach had talked about him before was when he said that we want to see how he runs and compare it to how he was running before. Like, that to me, I was like, whoa, okay. That's a new one. I hadn't heard that one really before.
0: I think I'm just kind of buying into Chuba. Maybe it's the fact that I got him for a steal in my fantasy football auction draft for just $7. But
1: you're a fan now because you got and you need him. You need him to ball out for you.
0: I actually desperately need
1: that's
0: him.
1: That's what I'm saying.
0: Yeah, yeah. Kill it. Just
1: you're trying to will it. You're trying to will it, as I like to say.
0: Or my fantasy team is going to be the corpse.
1: Yeah.
0: If Chuba doesn't
3: wait,
0: go out there and perform.
3: You're going to have to start him in this league?
0: I am. At least currently. Now,
1: why are y'all acting like Chuba's like garbage?
0: I don't. I am not. See, I don't think he's garbage. I actually believe in Chuba this year.
3: So here's the question. How many people are in this league?
0: 12 people.
3: Okay.
0: You start two running backs and you have keepers.
3: So with 12, that's not bad.
0: That
3: makes sense.
0: And remember, people kept running backs, right? This is a keeper league, so plenty of running backs were kept and not thrown into the pool. So we didn't have many opportunities to enhance, especially in a two running back league. You don't have three or two flexes. So anyway.
1: Is he your number one guy? Said you desperately need him.
0: Because
1: I know you said keeper, so yeah. I don't know if you had a guy.
0: I've Chase Brown as my number one running back. Okay. Yeah, so I like Chase Brown.
1: I don't know if
0: Brown.
1: You had like Jahmyr Gibbs or somebody like that, and then you're like, yo, I need a great number two.
0: No, I have Chase Brown, who I think is a really, really good number one fantasy running back, and then I have Chuba, but I believe in Chuba.
1: Real quick, last question. I just want to know, how much did Gibbs go for?
0: $80. $200 budget. $80 did Jahmyr Gibbs go for, and I think it's the highest I've ever seen anybody go for in that league.
1: Yeah.
0: $80. That's right. It was... It was an astonishing amount of money. And I wanted Gibbs pretty badly, more so than I usually want number one overall picks. But $80.
1: What was the highest you were willing to go?
0: Not even past 65. So I didn't have a shot at it. Yeah, but that's kind of normal Jamar Chase, Jahmyr Gibbs, Puka Nacua territory. Jahmyr Gibbs, that was the most expensive fantasy football player I've ever seen.
1: Wow.
0: $80. So we'll see what Gibbs does this year. I spent $7 for Chuba. It's a great value. I really do believe this, though. Mm-hmm. Okay? I do think Chuba's great value. So if you are into the fantasy football thing, I think depending on who you subscribe to, most fantasy football experts are telling you that Chuba's a start. That you need to go ahead and put him in your lineup. Even if he's not your starting running back, he should be in your flex. Here's why. Bears defense, at least up front, they didn't make really any improvements. They're still relying on those guys that they relied on last year up front. So they didn't spend free agent money there. You also had a unit that allowed a lot of rushing yards per game mm-hmm. last season. They were bottom 10 in the league in rushing yards per game, 135. So I think Chuba, with this offensive line, with Rob Hunt, who I do believe is a better run blocker, Damian Lewis can get the job done. I think Chuba falls forward and moves the chains and I think allows you to play on schedule. So with no Jonathan Brooks, also possibly, even if he is available, they're still going to preserve him, mm-hmm. right? I don't think that they're just going to unleash him like they might in the second half of the season. I think early season Chuba might, force is strong. I don't want to say he's going to be a force. I think Chuba Hubbard early in the season is going to be pretty valuable, not for fantasy football managers, but how about the Carolina Panthers, the real football team?
1: Yeah, as I've been saying, I like Chuba more than most, and I think he's a guy that last year injuries slowed him down, and I think that may have just ignited his fire even more to come out this season and get back to where he once was so he can feel like that he earned that new deal that he got off of that 1,100-yard season. But I think Chuba is he's a true workhorse running back, and I think this is a guy that he wants to come out and prove yet again that he is one of the better starting running backs in the NFL. So, hey, I do think that he's in store for a pretty good season.
0: What's interesting here, too, is that you do have Dennis Allen as the defensive coordinator in Chicago. There is some familiarity with Chuba because Dennis Allen was the head coach with New Orleans from 2022 to 2024. He was fired after week 9 in 2024. So you have a little taste of what Dave Canales was doing his first year. But I think Canales has actually changed a little bit of his offensive philosophy. One, he's not calling plays anymore. Two, he has adapted as he's gone on. So I do think any risk of having familiarity with Dennis Allen might be mitigated with the fact that you do have a new play caller in Brad Itzik. And Chuba, it's, what are you going to do? Oh, I've got all this experience with Chuba Hubbard. Now we're not going to allow him to have one single rushing yard. Nah, man, it's all about blocking. It's all about Chuba's health. It's all about execution.
1: Yes.
0: So just some interesting maybe cat and mouse games being had with Itzik, Dave Canales, and who's the guy I just mentioned?
1: Dennis Allen.
0: Thank you. I got you. Senile.
3: Very memorable coach.
0: Defensive coordinator. I think there's a little bit of a cat and mouse game there, but it might be mitigated by the fact that you've had so much change since he was in New Orleans.
1: Yeah, no doubt about it. And so for this Bears defense, a lot hasn't changed as far as personnel, and a lot of times, man, it's hard to, you know, get much better when you have a unit that was bad and then they come out and you don't really make any type of changes to it. So that is something that bodes well for the Carolina Panthers.
0: I do think he's a good defensive coordinator, though, for the most part. You forget how long he was in New Orleans, man. 2015. He was in that organization for a decade.
1: He was.
0: That kind of, I don't know, surprised me when I looked at the coaching history there. Let's move on. We're talking more football, but we're actually going to talk college football on the other side of the break. Which local coach's seat is the hottest after just 1 week? Don't ask Dabo, though, because it's an unfair question.
1: That's right. Gotcha. Did you play football?
0: I did not. Can't ask this question. I'll let Wes talk about it, and I'll just shut up the next segment of the Campus Kona. 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
4: Willie P is with us for Willie's World. You know there will probably be more food talks. There's a lot of texts coming in.
5: Weatherman Mark taking a run.
4: What's he talking about?
5: Willie might need mayo to make his brisket juicier.
4: Oh, my God.
6: I don't want to hear from Eeyore this morning, man. I do not want to hear from him. Has anybody ever thought that Weatherman Mark sounds like Eeyore whenever he comes on the air? I'll tell you what, man. I'm sitting here in my gloomy spot, man. I can't deal with it, man. I'll tell you what, man.
7: Would you rather sound like Eeyore or Mickey Mouse, though?
4: Oh, man. Listen,
6: I'm sorry. I happen to have gotten critical acclaim for being sounding like Mickey Mouse. Thank you very much.
5: I'm here for a weatherman, Mark Willie feud.
2: Wake up. Mornings in Charlotte have never been more fun.
4: Willie P is with us for Willie's World. You know there will probably be more food talks. There's a lot of texts coming in.
5: Weatherman Mark taking a run.
4: What's he talking about?
5: Willie might need mayo to make his brisket juicier.
4: Oh my God!
6: I don't want to hear from Eeyore this morning, man. I do not want to hear. Has anybody ever thought that Weatherman Mark sounds like Eeyore whenever he comes on the air? I'll tell you what, man. I'm sitting here in my gloomy spot, man. I can't deal with it, man. I'll tell you what, man.
7: Would you rather sound like Eeyore or Mickey Mouse, though?
4: Oh man.
6: I'm sorry. I happen to have gotten critical acclaim for being sounding like Mickey Mouse. 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

0: 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Yes. We are only 1 week in and technically 2 weeks into the college football season, but there are some seats that are already hot. I met Marlon Wayans at the hotel in Pittsburgh.
1: I can't believe we didn't talk about that. That's right.
0: We can get to it at some point, but one of his famous signs from the Wayans brothers is when he did his stand-up comedy, when he was a stand-up comedian, and he said, "Make it hot!" Okay, and that's what's going on with some of the seats in the Carolinas. Let's talk about it. It's time for the Campus Corner War Cry Wednesday. As soon as you hear that. Yeah. Nicely done. All right. We got some candidates on Wesson Walker's Hot Seat Progress Report.
2: The game nobody wants to play.
0: We have for our selections NC State's Dave Dorn, North Carolina's Bill Belichick, Clemson's Dabo Sweeney, and the Charlotte 49ers' Tim Albin, whose seat is the hottest after week one.

0: Dabo Sweeney.
1: Okay.
0: Is the hottest.
2: Damn.
0: You've lost 5 of your last 6 openers. You are a team that now has championship playoff contending expectations, and you look like you are far from that after getting absolutely destroyed by a dude who clowned you middle of the game and was shooting hoops on the sideline during extra points against you at the end of this contest. Lane Kiffin acted like he could be anywhere else and still beat you by 40. Okay?
1: 40!
0: That's a team in Clemson that has lost to LSU twice. He lost to the coach that got fired and the coach that got hired. Think about that. The coach that got fired beat you to open up the season. Now Dabo is getting real chippy with guys like Chapel Fowler, who he calls a gotcha guy. Even if he wants to say that we're not worried about all that noise outside of these walls, clearly it's getting to you. Clearly you are affected by the narrative surrounding your inability to adapt, which is why you are losing a lot more games than you used to. And here you are as a team that barely got to a bowl game last year. Is that the expectation around Clemson? You told me it wasn't. You keep making fun of everybody else that says you're just a bunch of nobodies and that you're little old Clemson. But kind of playing like it. I think it's Dabo relative to expectations.
1: Ooh, I mean, you've got such great selections here in terms of the game that we're playing. It's honestly hard to pick. I am going to go, though, with Bill Belichick from North Carolina, just because of the fact that this is a tough schedule. So it's going to be hard to get that deodorant that covers up everything, which is winning. Because when you talk about what's swirling around this program, whether or not you subscribe to Welter and everything that's going on with WRAL, if these things are to come true, I think that things are going to be ending between North Carolina and Bill Belichick. Also, with the fact that this is just more ammunition, even if this doesn't turn out to be the final straw, this is just more ammunition to make that leash a little bit shorter. And if the Tar Heels are not winning games, just the fact that this distraction is surrounding them right now, I think would be enough, along with the losing record, for North Carolina to say, hey, we want to get out of the Bill Belichick business and we want to move on with a fresh start with somebody else that is not going to bring about all of these distractions.
2: Oh, man. I mean, look, I've got to figure out whether or not this stuff is actually true, so I'm going to let the investigation play out. If they do find out this stuff is true, then there is no doubt in my mind that he is gone. So maybe it is safe to say that he has the hottest seat right now. I would probably go with Tim Albin, though, because the athletic director that's in place did not hire you. Your fan base, and look, you can't make decisions. If you're Kevin White, you cannot make this decision based off of what the fan base thinks. But the fan base did a complete 180 on Tim Albin after one game. I mean, people are losing their minds on social media, wanting him gone, saying he's a terrible coach, all these different things. I don't know if Kevin White feels the exact same way, but the fact that that's not the coach that he hired, I think it gives you a little bit of concern if you're a supporter of Tim Albin. That's why I would say at this point, he's probably on the hottest seat.
0: I don't think any of those factors are wrong. I think you bring up all good points. I do want to address Wolfpack James' text on the text line. He has it ranked in order of hottest seat. Bill number 1, Tim Albin number 2, Doran number 3, and Dabo number 4. And he puts Dabo number 4 because the buyout and his history is going to make it tough, even if he's gone from top tier to just an average program. I guess that's true if you're talking about hot seats, meaning you're going to get fired. But I'm looking at hot seat with the job that has the most pressure right now, on top of maybe getting fired. Because I think Tim Albin is a great choice with having a new athletic director here. There still is some time, and you don't have as high of an expectation as you do with Clemson, which is going to help Albin, better or worse. With Dabo, okay, maybe you don't get fired because the buyout is too much, but that doesn't mean people believe in you. That doesn't mean people actually want you to coach their football program. It's just that we don't want to spend $50 million and that not go away if you were to be hired by somebody else and get a new salary. We can't get out of it. That's not a marriage. That's prison. You don't want to be in that situation. So if that's the case, if you want to talk about this strictly from a firing standpoint, yeah, it's going to be difficult to fire Dabo. If you're talking about this from pressure, are you in the good graces with your fan base? I think it's Dabo number 1. It's all anybody's talking about nationally. People are taking victory laps. on Clemson's grave. And that's why Dabo is number one to me.
1: Yeah, and do you agree with these rankings? Because I was going to say we can rank them as far as whose seat is the hottest. Because when I look at it, I would go with Bill Belichick, then I would go Tim Alvin, then I would go Dabo, then I would go Dorn. The only reason I put Dorn last is just because, you know, as we've talked about, and we'll see if they turn it around, I don't think that they're going to turn it around to the degree in which they have in the past, but this is kind of what they expect from Dave Dorn's teams, man. They're going to have sluggish starts, and they're going to kind of underachieve at some point, and so people are kind of, I'm not going to say acclimated to that, but that's what it feels like. Dabo, again, I have him third because of the buyout, but I still think I was talking to, my man that's an associate athletic director, and we went through some scenarios, and I said, what would you do? I said, even with this buyout and stuff like that, as an athletic department, he said, man, it's too little, too late. He said, I would see if I have three boosters that can put together this money that we need to get rid of him, and then other boosters to see if we can get the rest of this done and get him gone. So, Clemson has the resources to be able to do it, and I think if they really, really want to do it, if it gets bad enough, they're going to do it. And then Albin again, because obviously that loss was just so tough, and then now it makes it very difficult to see the forest from the trees as far as who they can beat, and then Belichick for all the reasons I said.
0: Yeah, I'll go Dabo number one. I think Belichick number two, because your marquee win right now is a 5-point win in bad conditions over what I believe to be a bad TCU team. Mm. That is your best win. That is not enough for you to point to and say, see, we can deal with all of this nonsense off the field, because I beat the Horned Frogs on a poor decision by Jaden Davis to throw it when I think you would have picked up the first down with his legs instead. So that's going to be a little, that's not enough for Bill Belichick to point to. I got Tim Alvin three. It's all about expectations, right? I think Alvin actually builds back some level of a reputation with the Charlotte fan base if you're competitive against some of the tough opponents. If you even have a one-score game, even if you lose, I think people will be like, okay, at least we're seeing progress. I don't care if you have one-score losses with Bill Belichick. People ain't going to accept that.
1: Does that progress real quick before Flounder goes, that progress with Coach Alvin, if it doesn't result in some of those results turning into wins, though? Like, what if they go 0 or 1 win? 0 to 2 wins.
0: For sure, yes. If you're going with a 1-win season again, after having a 1-win season last year, I think you probably move Alvin up. But at that point, maybe you just have a tie. If Belichick gives us a 4 or 5-win season, and Alvin gives us a 1-win season, and there's not much progress in either of these programs, I think maybe they're just on the same playing field as far as pressure. Totally agree with both of you. I think you said this too. Dorn is last in terms of pressure.
1: Yeah, rank yours.
2: I would say yes.
0: Yeah, I think there's a pretty big gap in my opinion, but despite the bad loss.
2: I think all of these fan bases, there are people in their fan bases that hate all of these guys and want them gone. I would say Alvin, Belichick, Dabo, and Dorn. That's how I would rank them at this point.
1: All right, so as we move on, let us know on the WFNZ text line, whose seat is the hottest between Dave Dorn, Bill Belichick, Dabo Swinney, and Tim Alvin? Nicely done, Flounder. You cooking today, all right? He's going the distance. Now we found the Marlon Wayans. All right, so now we've got a good local matchup going. I love local rivalry games. East Carolina and App State will play this weekend. And when you look at it, this is the last of a recent 4-game non-conference series between these teams. Started 2021 over at the Bank. App won the previous 3 meetings. The two schools do not currently have any more games scheduled against each other, but that does not mean that this series is over. App State won 55-3 over Maine. We know that East Carolina took a loss at the hands of the Crimson Tide, 48-10, but East Carolina's most recent victory came over App in 2012. Malachi Singleton looked sensational in their victory over Maine. Only 2 incompletions, 291 yards, 3 touchdowns. So when we look at this game, which program do we feel like needs Saturday's win more, the Pirates or the Mountaineers?
0: I think it's the Mountaineers, despite this being a harder game for them. They're a 7-point underdog. This is going to be at ECU. Even still, I think App State needs a marquee win that they can point to. I guess guess you could maybe say that it was Oregon State last year. Oregon State was bad. They beat him by 4 points. The Beavers only had 2 wins all season long, only 1 win against a P4 school. That was a 3-point victory over Washington State. The other win that they had that was kind of a marquee victory for App was over Marshall, but Marshall only had 5 victories all last season. There wasn't something you could point to if you're Dow Loggins and say, this is what's to come, so just sit back and relax. I love what they did week 1 against Maine. I think we were kind of on with Malachi Singleton. Like, we were on point. Mm-hmm. We kind of liked him. Mm-hmm. There were some nice moments that he had with some Power 4 opportunities he got. Just couldn't end up being the starting quarterback at those previous stops because of better talent in front of him. But I really liked what I saw from Singleton. Think they have enough talent. I believe in Dow Loggins' offensive mind to get the most out of this squad. And ECU, they had a lot of success last year. It's not like we're talking hot seat, like Harrell ain't going anywhere.
3: Sure.
0: You give them the benefit of the doubt. Dow Loggins still has some stuff to prove. I think App State's the answer.
1: Yeah, I'm with you on that one, because at first I was going to go East Carolina because of the fact that, for one, you lost already. You got throttled by Alabama, which, you know, no shame in that, but you're playing App State at home, and so for this fan base, I know the perception is that App State is beneath them, and they think that they should beat this team at home. But no, for App State, this is a program, they have a proud history. When they moved up to the Division I level, they came in and had a lot of success. So this is a program looking to get back on track, and this is one of the ways that you do it. Also, when you talk about border wars, even though they're not playing against a bordering state, but just saying the borders between these two schools, this is recruiting. This is walking into high schools and saying, hey, you know, we beat East Carolina. App State football is getting back on the map. So I think for all of those reasons, recruiting advantages, because coaches definitely look at these games as recruiting wins as well. You might have a couple of kids coming to this game that are deciding between these two schools. They recruit the same caliber kid for the most part. And so, hey, if you can get a victory, especially an impressive one, that can definitely help you get some recruits. Flounder, what say you? Which team needs this more, East Carolina or App State?
2: I would still say App State, but it does feel pretty important for East Carolina to turn this thing back in the right direction and show that last week wasn't a sign of a team that's going to struggle, especially for me defensively. Can you tackle better than you did a week ago against Alabama? Because there were times where guys were in positions to make plays and simply didn't. And that's why it got as out of hand as it did, as quickly as it did. So I think you would like to see a strong performance if you're an East Carolina fan. But, I mean, I was a guy that had this as a loss on the schedule for App State. If they win this game, I have App State going to a bowl game. This could be the difference between them making a bowl game and missing a bowl game for a second straight season. So I think it's very important for App State. I feel more confident in App State. I know it's Maine, but I feel more confident with how good Malachi Singleton looked. But yeah, I still think that it's going to be a tough challenge for them, but it's more important to them for sure.
1: All right, when we come back, folks, it's the Three Kings. I was going to call it the Wesson Walker Show NFL Preview, which Flounder's a part of it, but we're going to be even more inclusive and say the Three Kings NFL Preview is coming up. We're going to tell you who's going to win the divisions, the playoff seeds, who wins the Super Bowl, all that good stuff. 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
0: We had a chance to talk with Grant Williams.
8: Charlotte's a gold mine, be ready to be struck. We saw a little bit of that towards the end of the season last year with not only the fan commitment, but also the talent on the roster. 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
0: Sion James, he's in the building, man.
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0: This is the Wes and Walker Show on a War Cry Wednesday. We hope that you are enjoying it, and we hope that you got a good war cry in to get your day started. And whoever looked at you funny, just tell them, hey, man, you are the uninitiated. You don't know. You're the one with the problem, not me. Okay.
1: You need to go get checked out if you ain't yelling on a Wednesday around 12-ish o'clock.
0: That's right. All right. So we teased before the break from our studios presented by Harris Cherokee Casino and Resort that we're going to talk about the NFL. It starts tonight, baby. We got Seahawks-Patriots Super Bowl rematch going down. So, hey, we got to give you an NFL preview so you can get on us for how right or wrong we were a few months down the line. So let's get it going. Let's pick our division winners, and then we will fill in and tell you who we think are going to be our playoff teams from each conference. But we will start first with the AFC South, and I will start the conversation there. And I think that this division this year, a good division, gotten a lot better over the years. But I'm going with the Houston Texans, Bleacher Report's number one most stacked team. CJ Stroud, I'm a little dicey on, but this defense, I mean, I thought about it yesterday for the Panthers. If you guys want a little bit of solace to help you feel better, give you a little bit of a warm blanket, they sacked Josh Allen 8 times last year. Okay, so for the Panthers to get whacked by them like they did in the scrimmage, maybe that will help you feel better. But I got Houston winning the AFC South.
1: Nothing really to add. Texans are stacked, man. I mean, even think about it. CJ Stroud did not have a great year, especially a terrible playoff performance. The offense was not phenomenal, and I do expect CJ Stroud to be better. I think that they have their weapons more so with Tank Dell being healthy. I think they have a better running back in David Montgomery, and the defense hasn't changed. If the Texans aren't as good as they were last year, that's because of injuries. That's because of dumb, bad luck. I think the offensive line might be a tiny bit better, which is still the question. I got Houston. They're absolutely loaded.
2: Yeah, just, I mean, too much going for the Houston Texans. I mean, they might have the best defense in the league this upcoming season. So with that, I do think that they find a way to win this division, even though I'm with you guys. I'm a little bit worried about how Stroud responds to that. That was a pretty terrible way to leave off last season. I have them going 11-6, though, and winning the division.
0: All right, the AFC North, a very competitive division in its own right. But right here, you know who I'm sticking with, baby. I'm sticking with LJA. You already know. I think he's going to bounce back this year, new head coach. And I think that Lamar's already sending out the warning shot saying, hey, man, these defenses are going to get something they've never gotten before from us, and saying that this offense is going to be litty, as the kids like to say. So I'm going with my man, the pedigree of the Baltimore Ravens, to win the AFC North.
1: I think Baltimore is also going to win this division. I believe in Lamar Jackson. I also believe in this defense performing a lot better than what they did last year. I'm intrigued by Jesse Minter. I think there is some real coach of the year campaign stuff for him. I also just really like the talent that they have all across the board. I think this is going to be a big throwing year for Lamar. I think you're now starting to see him age. He was injured last season. I think that's okay to take that into effect. So I believe in Lamar throwing the football. I think he's vastly underrated in that. So I expect maybe a 4,000-yard season from Lamar, and that's how they get their rocks off, by throwing the football a little more. Baltimore wins the division.
2: I believe in Lamar. I don't necessarily believe in a first-year coach being able to win this division, because I'm also believing, yet again, in Joe Burrow and the Bengals to win this division. The second-best quarterback in the NFL currently is going to find a way to help them win, but it won't be easy. They'll be back and forth a lot during the season. I have the Ravens actually getting off to a better start than the Bengals, but they finish strong. Bengals 11-6 make the playoffs.
1: Real quickly, can we just go ahead and give Flounder some more credit here? Strong performance from Flound today. You gave him an assignment at the side studio yesterday that we were going to be making the NFL division picks and playoff picks today. Mm-hmm. And so what he decided to do was last night go through every team's schedule, predict a record for every single team, all the way to the postseason, and also hand out individual awards. I will tell you,
0: I got the assignment.
1: I got the division picks. I got the playoff predictions. I do not have a record for every single team that exists.
2: I take that. I know it's shocking. I take stuff like this very seriously, guys.
1: And I'm proud of you.
0: All right, let's do it. Next up, we're going to go to the AFC East. I wonder who Flounder's going to pick there. I think we have good hunch on who that will be. Man, this is tough for me because I, you know, particularly think that this team always chokes and I get tired of them being the Super Bowl favorites every year, but I'm going to go with the Buffalo Bills. The thing with me with New England is just that, you know, the last 5 years and kind of traditionally, even though overall about 65%+ of teams that lose the Super Bowl make it back to the playoffs, but the last 5 years, only 40% of the teams that lose in the Super Bowl make it back to the playoffs. So I'm going to go with the Bills to win this division. Josh Allen, he's now got DJ Moore out there. I think that this defense will be improved. I'm not sure how improved that they will be, but I think now that he has, I would consider DJ Moore not necessarily a top tier number one, but I think that he is a number one receiver to go with a James Cook and some of those other pieces that they've got. So I got the Bills.
1: We are on the same page. I don't believe DJ Moore at this point in his career to be that standout number one either. Problem is, Buffalo, outside of Stephon Diggs, they haven't had a guy like that. Mm-hmm. If you mesh Shakir and DJ Moore together, I think that's just enough for and Dalton Kincaid, mind you. I think that's just enough weapons for Josh Allen to utilize on top of the running attack with James Cook. The thing about Josh Allen that he's had working for him, all these QBs have something strong helping him out, right? Lamar Jackson, the best QBs in the game. Lamar Jackson has a strong running game, and he's also had a great infrastructure. Pat Mahomes has a great play caller. Joe Burrow has the best receivers. Josh Allen, underrated, had the best offensive line. Mm-hmm. Like, these guys protect Josh Allen really well. That won't change. I have the Bills also winning this division. What you got, Floundy?
2: I know this is going to shock you guys. I do not have the Patriots winning this division.
0: Oh, my God. I'm about to fall out of my chair. I'm going to keel over.
2: I am buying in to the fact that they played an easy schedule last year and that they will struggle facing a more difficult schedule, at least out of the gate. I think they'll eventually get it together. But I do have the Bills. Man, this is the regular season Bills. You can't doubt these guys. Yeah. Josh Allen and his group always looks good in the regular season, has you feeling like, man, this is the year they finally put it together. I have them with the best record in the AFC. I have them at 13-4.
1: Number one seed.
0: Look at that. All right. AFC West, what used to be the home of the Chiefs, but it is no longer after they did not win the division last year, didn't make the playoffs last year. As far as who I've got winning that division, come on, man, it's the Denver Broncos, and they are America's darling in the AFC right now, and I got to say, I'm buying in with them as well. When you look at them adding Jaylen Waddle, hopefully he doesn't get hurt doing his dance because he is always hurt, but Cortland Sutton, Marvin Mims up front. We know that they are rock solid defensively. This is arguably the best defense in the league along with the Houston Texans. And again, at the top, Sean Payton, man. Just keep Bo Nix healthy. Keep him from getting hurt at the end of games. But I think this Denver Broncos team, they've got everything that they need to really be a powerhouse in the AFC.
1: Hardest division by far for me to pick. There were some tough ones, but this is the one that I had the hardest time picking. There's got to be some wild things that happen in the NFL with some of these division races, right? Right. It's not going to be every projected favorite winning every division.
0: Right.
1: I got the Chargers winning the AFC West this year.
0: I was thinking about it.
1: I believe in Jim Harbaugh, but really, I got to go with my guy in Mike McDaniel. I love him. I think he's very, very smart when it comes to calling offensive plays. I know that he might not have been the guy for the job to be the head coach down in Miami, but also he had his success down there until Tua got injured all the time, and they tailor-made an offense to get the very best out of Tua until he would go to his second read and probably throw an interception. This is a guy that can't beat injured Michael Penix out for a job in Atlanta with still a lot of talent that he's working with just 4 hours down south. I think Mike McDaniel with Justin Herbert, also the tight end group that they have, the tackles are healthy. I'm going to knock on wood because as soon as one of them goes down, I would change my pick. But the tackles are healthy right now. A little nervous about their starting center going down because you talk about cursed programs. Chargers offensive line always hurt. I'm going to believe in them. I'm going to go against my better judgment. I think the Chargers win the division outright.
0: All right.
2: I don't even have them making the playoffs.
0: Oh!
2: I will go with the Denver Broncos to win this division. I have them at 13-4 as well. I think the home field advantage is really going to play into their favor this season. And you've got a great coach. I hate him. I hate his guts. But Sean Payton is a great head coach. I think Bo Nix will show you that last year wasn't a fluke. Probably plays a little bit better this year. Starts out games a little bit faster. So I've got them at 13-4 as the 2 seed in the AFC.
1: I think with Denver, and we'll talk about them later, I think Denver has a great foundation with their defense. Mm-hmm. Having, if not the best because Houston exists, the second best defense in the league. But it's all about, does Bo improve so much that we don't have to figure out the regression to the mean with those one score games? Because you know how it goes.
0: Yeah.
1: When you win a bunch of one score games, you have to rely on the fourth quarter comebacks. That will not sustain itself. That will not happen. So the way to combat that is to just not put yourself in those situations and still win the game, except you just take care of business in the first 3 quarters. Will be an interesting yo-yo to figure out how that all unfolds.
0: All right, so my AFC, the way I have it stacking up, I've got Denver as my number one overall seed in the AFC, followed by Houston, the Buffalo Bills, and the Baltimore Ravens. And then for my other 3 teams that will make the playoffs in the AFC, I've got Walker Mail, your Chargers, who I thought about picking as the winner because of Harbaugh and his winning pedigree. Then I've got the Pittsburgh Steelers, who Bleacher Report had in their top 10 most loaded roster. So I think that the Steelers this year, I think they can have a chance to be a playoff team to sneak in there. And then at number 7... against my better judgment, but I'm going to give them, proper due that Patrick Mahomes and the Chiefs.
1: This is shock. I'm going to kill them.
0: Will get in as the 7 seed this year.
1: This is very different from what I expected. More so than flounced.
0: You thought I was going to have the Chiefs completely missing the playoffs?
1: Yeah, well, I know you've been, even with giving Pat respect, you've always said that you don't expect Kansas City to bounce back like that this year.
0: Yeah, yeah.
1: Which, and I know it's not Super Bowl.
0: Yes.
1: Yeah, I'm about to kill over. and maybe you die again, and then you're down there with dead grandma, the corpse.
0: D-Jeezy.
1: I got Cincinnati as a wild card.
0: Okay.
1: Their schedule's really easy, man. Like, I got a lot of love for Joe Burrow. Their offensive line is better. Their defense is better. I've got Cincinnati as a wild card team. I think Jacksonville is for real. Their defense is highly underrated. I think that's the issue for people underrating the Jags. I think Liam Cohen is also a very good offensive head coach. Jacksonville makes it. And I have Denver. I have Kansas City out. And I wanted to put Kansas City in. I had Kansas City. And I had a couple of scribbles there, too.
0: Mm-hmm.
1: I needed to figure out a way to put Denver in. I think the defense is too good to have that team.
0: So you got Denver as a 7.
1: Oh, I guess I would have as the 6. Those are just my 3 AFC wild card teams.
0: Yeah.
1: I would say Cincinnati as the 5, Denver 6, Jacksonville 7.
0: Okay, what you got?
2: All right, so Bills 1, Broncos 2, Texans 3 seed, Bengals 4 seed, 5 seed, the Kansas City Chiefs 6 seed, should be in everybody's AFC playoff picture. The New England Patriots, who represented the conference last year, they're not dropping off that much, fellas. And 7 seed, the Jaguars. I have the Steelers, who you have making the playoffs, 6-11. They are going to stink.
0: All right. Well, we'll see. We'll find out. Mr. Definitive back there. That's why we do this. All right, let's go on over to the NFC side of things and get it going over there. And first, we can start with the NFC West, which is the hardest to pick. And I feel a way because, people are like, what's your homer? You're going to pick your team. But yeah. I'm going to go with my 49ers. I think that they are absolutely loaded. I am a little worried about the offensive line. I will say that. But as far as the skill talent, this is as good as it's been under Shanahan. Stribling looks like a veteran receiver already. Mike Evans and the crew. McCaffrey, you already know it. Bosa's back. I mean, they got a ton of guys. Fred Warner is back. I just think the 49ers are going to be out for blood this year with all of their weapons in tow.
1: Yeah, the lowest hanging fruit in the game is to choose the Rams at pretty much every pivotal point in the season. I'm going to go with the Rams to win the division because of some pretty self-explanatory reasons.
0: Yes.
1: They are absolutely loaded. Their issue was defense last year, and they went out and they got Trent McDuffie to help with the secondary. That was very leaky. And they also upgraded at edge rusher when edge rusher wasn't an issue. It wasn't. Jared Verse is good, and they upgraded to Myles Garrett, who's a Hall of Famer if he retired today. Still relatively in his prime. Aaron Donald is back. Aaron Donald, at his worst, is still going to be a pretty good football player. The Rams win the division.
2: Yeah, I agree with Walker. I'm going to go with the Rams here. I thought about it with each of the other two that I think make the playoffs in the Niners and Seahawks, but I think the Rams, that roster is just a little too loaded for me, so I have them winning the division. 13-4 is the record that I have.
0: All right, next up. We're going to go into the NFC East right here. This is home of Flounders, New York Giants. This is another one that, against my better judgment, but I think that this team is loaded. I think that them getting the new defensive coordinator and Chris Richards and them picking my man from Ohio State, whose name escapes me, at free safety, but I think that they really went and revamped this defense.
1: Caleb Downs.
0: I think on offense, they are absolutely loaded once again, even though they did lose Tyler Davis the other day, and that is going to hurt. But I'm going to pick the Dallas Cowboys to win the NFC East this year. I think that they seem like a serious football team because of all the work that they did on defense, then going out and getting that new defensive coordinator. I'm going to go with the Cowboys.
1: I've talked myself into the Cowboys winning the division as well. Philadelphia will be the pick for a lot of people evaluating this division, but I think Dallas's offense is going to be extraordinary. I think the defense is much improved. You're right, the Tyler Smith injury does worry me just a little bit for some of that protection up front, but I do think they have enough talent on the offensive line to get past it. It's not like Smith is out for the entire year. I do think Dallas ends up winning the division and they go back top the mountain.
2: Oh, guys, you're fooling yourselves here. The Eagles are going to win this friggin' division. Anytime that you doubt it, Nick Sirianni, I still have the thought that Nick Sirianni is a bad coach, but he finds a way to win this division every freaking year.
1: Yeah.
2: And he's going to do it again this year. I think, you know, Jalen Hurts will be able to do enough. Every time that you hear Jalen Hurts, we want him benched, all these different things, he finds a way to do enough to be able to win this division. I think they win it at 11-6.
0: All right, so moving on. And real quick, 704 number, I do stand corrected. I called Jalen Waddle injury prone, but when I went and looked it up, he's not as injury prone as one would think. So I will take my medicine right there. All right, we will put a pin in it right here. And then when we come back, we're going to go through the NFC North and saving the NFC South for last. We give you our Super Bowl participants and the MVP on the other side. 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
2: Hey, y'all, it's Kyle Bailey coming up on a busy Wednesday show. We talked to Tom Waddle, former Bears wide receiver, ESPN 1000 in Chicago, ECU head coach Blake Harrell, and Roman Harper. We'll see you at 3 o'clock.
13: We're almost there, folks. Just a few more hours until we get NFL football for the first time this year. NFL football that counts, talking about the Patriots taking on the Seahawks in a Super Bowl rematch from Quest Field. Gonna be a lot of fun. So let's get back into it, folks, to finish up our NFL preview, the Three Kings NFL preview. All right. So We left off on the NFC North, and this is going to be a great division race in my mind as well, but a couple of teams that I think fall off. But I am going to go with a team to come up. And so what team am I talking about? I'm going with the Detroit Lions, my man Dan Campbell. Hopefully he and Mrs. Campbell do what they do. We remember that great quote that he gave us about when he makes love to his wife and how he's thinking about winning the whole time. And I think that that's where we get back to with the Lions. Dan Campbell and the crew get it back going again. I just think offensively, you know, this team is still very strong. Now, Jared Goff, when you get him off his spot, he turns into a little bit of a different quarterback. But with Gibbs and Jameson Williams and all those guys that they have, I think defensively, Hutch, you know how much I love him too. So I think this defense will be better. I'm going with the Detroit Lions to win the NFC North. Rawr!
10: Yeah, tough division. I have Detroit winning the division as well. Some of it is the belief in Detroit. A lot of it is the belief in Dan Campbell for sure. I think their secondary is going to be pretty bad. I think they're going to get thrown on, and that's a lot of pressure on Aiden Hutchinson to get home, because if he doesn't, I think there's going to be a lot of completed passes. The good news for Detroit, their schedule is insane. It's very, very easy. Mm-hmm. It's number one by a lot of metrics. In fact, just to pull up their schedule real quickly, you look at the Detroit Lions. Here's who they play after the Saints and Bills to start the season. Jets, Carolina. Hopefully not an easy game. Cardinals, Packers, Vikings, Dolphins. They have the Falcons. They have the Titans. They have the Giants. I think their schedule is easy. I think they're going to really be able to make some noise here. I think that they bounce back after a lackluster season just a year ago.
11: Yeah, I'm going to go with the Bears to win this division. I have the Bears at 11-6. I think the one thing that scares me about this pick is how reliant they were on turnovers as a defense last year. When they weren't getting turnovers, they weren't great defensively. So that's something, as you said, that could sort of come back to the mean this season. I'm still going to trust that they're going to find a way. I do think that Caleb Williams definitely took that big step forward last year. And I have so much trust in Ben Johnson, because I think he's an amazing coach. So, I got the Bears at 11-6. I will say I do have the Lions at 11-6 as well, but the Bears do win the tiebreaker.
13: All right. Next up, a moment of truth. NFC South. Who's going to win this division? Well, when I look at the Saints, I see a team that's definitely on the come up. Tyler Shuck, a quarterback that looks like a guy who's going to be a guy eventually. When you think about Atlanta, you see Tua Tagovailoa, you see Michael Penix and those guys right now, and you feel like that's their Achilles heel. You just feel like that the talent is there. Also, you talk James Pierce, Jalen Walker being out, taking out a pair of young pass rushers, especially Pierce. And then when I look at Tampa Bay, I think that this is a team with a wide receiving core who I'm unsure about. I do like some of the pieces on defense, especially Reuben Bain, but we don't know what he's going to do because he's a rookie. Mm-hmm. So with that said, my NFC South division winner is the Carolina Panthers. I'm going to go with the Panthers to get the job done. And you guys know there's no homer here. And yes, the Panthers have a lot for me to worry about coming into this game, mainly the tackle position. But when I look across this division, I just don't see anybody else who is a clear-cut team where you just say, hey, man, this team is the team, and there's nobody else that can handle them. Because, again, when I look at Tampa, I think Chris Godwin, he's on the other side of his prime. That's a polite way of saying you're washed. Emeka Ebuka, this is a kid that, again, he showed some promise, but he did tail off. What is he going to do now being the top guy? Jalen McMillan, he's a solid third guy, but still, he's not going to have me shaking in my boots. And this is a team, Tristan Wirfs. Can you trust his health? And then when you look at him defensively, like I said, I like some of the pieces. I think Reuben Bain is going to be a welcomed addition, but this is still a Tampa Bay defense that's got some very dicey spots in their defense.
10: So
11: keep pounding.
10: Panther West shows up. Is Panther Walker going to show up is the question. Wolfpack James wrote in, I'll go homer here and pick the Panthers to win the NFC South, but my head says the Tampa Bay Buccaneers. I did respond to him, and I said, this is kind of where I am. I'm going to pick Carolina, because I think they improved their defense enough to help themselves in a weak division where they've got real Pro Bowl potential at a bunch of different spots. The cornerbacks, I think, is the biggest strength. I think having Jalen Phillips and Devin Lloyd come over this offseason are huge for this team. I don't think that they have terrible players either alongside some of these guys. A Trayvon Merrick is also a really good football player that kind of gets under-discussed because of some of the other star talent they brought in, but I really like him. I think the defense is going to be good. I think the offense is going to improve. Give me the Carolina Panthers to win the division in what I expect to be a very weak division again. Tampa Bay scares me. Bringing Vita Vea back is a big deal. I think that they have enough wide receiver talent, enough offensive line talent to help with some of the weaknesses that they suffered from last year. But still, it's a pretty injury-ridden team. Emeka Ibuka, Chris Godwin, a couple of those guys are banged up.
14: And Baker Mayfield.
10: You know, Baker Mayfield also playing through injuries. Maybe it causes him to be erratic. Tampa Bay is the team that scares me the most. I'm still going Carolina.
11: Yeah, Tampa Bay is the one that scares me the most, too. I have the winner of this division at 9-8, so they're not going to be great. I'm going to go with the Bucs, though, because you got Vita Vea back, which is huge. I would think that Ibuka stays more healthy than he did last year, but maybe I'm wrong on that. The biggest thing is they don't have any distractions now after yesterday. Because you paid your starting quarterback, who was going to make this a soap opera if you didn't end up paying him. You decided to pay him.
10: Yeah.
11: Now he's satisfied. He's probably a little bit motivated to go out and prove that he is worth the deal that he got paid yesterday. Probably worth even more than the deal that he got paid yesterday, because he did take a little bit of a discount from what he originally was wanting. There's just enough for the Buccaneers to win this division, and with the questions that the Panthers have, especially in the trenches, I'm with you, Wes. I'm scared. I'm shaking in my boots about that going into week one. I got to go with the Buccaneers. I have the Panthers, originally a 10-win team that I had. With all the injuries, I believe they're a 7-win football team.
14: All right. So for my NFC playoff field, I have 49ers, number one overall. I don't care what you guys say. You can at me. The Cowboys, number two. I've got Detroit, number three. The Panthers, four, by virtue of winning the division. Rams, five. Seahawks, six. And I've got the Bears pulling up the rear at number seven. And this was not, it was tough to kind of figure out who was going to be my seventh team. But I've got the Chicago Bears in there. So that is my seven in the NFC.
10: Yeah, who are the last three teams?
14: My last three teams are Rams, Seahawks, Bears.
10: Okay. I've got it in the order that we gave you the division winners. Number one seed, the LA Rams. I've got the Dallas Cowboys as the number two seed.
14: Okay.
10: I think Dallas is going to have a really good year.
14: Yeah.
10: Detroit, the number three seed. I have Carolina, the number four seed, right back where they were just a season ago. This is where it gets very tricky because the NFC is so loaded. Okay. I've got Seattle as a wild card team. That's two representatives of the NFC West.
14: Okay.
10: Will there be a third?
11: Oh, boy.
10: I've got Chicago as another representative because I've been hyping them up all offseason. I can't look back now. San Francisco, Philadelphia.
14: Uh-huh. You're making this dramatic.
10: Eagles make it. San Francisco misses the playoffs. Too many injuries, man.
14: What injuries do we have now?
10: You just had another one with Collins out for the year.
11: It's not the craziest thing to predict that the Niners will be a banged-up football team.
14: Yeah, we won 12 games being banged up.
10: Yeah. You did.
14: That's why we bang-bang Nana gang, because we get bang-banged up and still ball.
10: So I had San Fran in, and then I scribbled them out, and then I put Seattle in because I think Seattle's defense is about to be a monster once more. They're not going anywhere. I'm just a little worried about San Francisco because Nick Bosa... Is he even going to suit up week one?
14: Yeah, they said he is limited along with Kittle, but I'm not sure yet.
10: Okay, Debo is on the twilight of his career. Stribling, if we're talking rookies, like you mentioned with Reuben Bain, I love Stribling. I have him in every fantasy league. I don't know. Is he like number one option for them? With Mike Evans? He was injured last year. I like their talent. If it comes to them or some of these other squads in the NFC, then I'm going to give the other teams health-wise the benefit of the doubt. I got San Francisco missing. I didn't like it either, to be fair, Wes.
14: All right. Find out what you got. Yes, sir.
11: All right. So I have got one seed, the Los Angeles Rams, two seed, the Damn Eagles, three seed, the Bears, four seed, the Buccaneers, five seed, the Niners, six seed, the Seattle Seahawks, and the 7 seed, the Detroit Lions. There are a couple of teams that came close. The Packers and Cowboys were 10-7, but they just missed out. I do have my Giants, by the way, 7-10. I told you guys they would be better. So, yeah, there you go.
14: All right, my Super Bowl pick, 49ers Broncos. Rematch it back in the day when I was a young buck and just really starting to get into this thing. I forget which Super Bowl number that was, but I do remember the 49ers won 55-10. But I'm going Niners Broncos in the Super Bowl. And you guys can't say I was a homer. I can't remember. Did I pick the 49ers to go to the Super Bowl last year?
10: I mean, it's
11: quite possible.
10: Maybe it's a decent bet. Like, I don't know. That has to be fair, right? It's got to be a decent bet.
14: Yeah, the 49ers definitely in the top 5 or 6 for Super Bowl odds. But what you got? Who'd your Super Bowl pick?
10: Did you pick the 49ers over Denver? You picked them to win it.
14: Oh, yeah. You know if they go now. They've been 0-3 the last three. But, if they go and play the Broncos, I'm going to pick them.
10: Oh, that's fair. You're so objective. I didn't know. Right? I was just saying. You wanted me a homer and pick them, so I thought maybe you'd go with Denver. I've got the L.A. Rams beating the Baltimore Ravens in the Super Bowl this year.
14: Okay. What you got, Flounder? Who's your Super Bowl pick?
11: I will tell you that I have the Broncos over the Bills in the AFC Championship, the Rams over the Niners. I think that'll crush Wes if that ends up happening. It's the Rams and the Broncos. Wes is probably going to throw something at me. I have the Rams winning.
14: I mean, listen, it's not. They are right now number one on the FanDuel Sportsbook Super Bowl odds at +500. The 49ers are 8th. And my MVP this year, Brock Purdy. Go ahead, homer guys, for your team. Right. MVP. If the Niners are the number one seed, I think that Brock Purdy will be the MVP.
10: Yeah, I got Joe Burrow winning the MVP this year.
14: Okay.
11: I'll go Josh Allen.
14: So he doing it again. You're saying he going back to back?
11: I believe so. I believe so, yes.
14: All right. Let us know, what are your playoff picks? Who is your Super Bowl favorites? Who is your MVP? All of that. And we'll let you marinate on that during the break. And when we come back, we will start the 2 o'clock hour. Panthers practice updates. What is the latest? 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
7: Are you worried, Bone, about this offense?
15: Look, it's still a sample size that is in the preseason and practice, so it's not like complete 1,000%, oh my God, panic, but we've seen enough now where it doesn't really feel right now, Mac, like this offense is going to get off to a fast start. And when you have a week one opponent that is the Bears, that we know is going to put up some points against every team they play with Ben Johnson and Caleb Williams at offense. I don't feel great right now about where this offense is heading into a game in week one in a couple weeks where they have to show up early in that game.
0: Waking up with Mac and Bone has never been easier.
7: TCU, I'm going to say it, looked like Carolina did last season, killing themselves. 11 penalties in this game, and what a fitting way for the game to end by TCU when everybody from Ireland to the U.S. knows they are just trying to get you to jump off sides. And they do it anyway. What a fitting way for it to end, because TCU was ridiculous in terms of beating themselves. But Carolina, Bone, they made mistakes too, don't get me wrong. But Carolina, a lot cleaner than what they were most of the year last year.
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0: Willie P is with us for Willie's World. You know there will probably be more food talks. There's a lot of texts coming in.
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18: 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They're calling Wes a homer for picking San Francisco to win the Super Bowl. Not only the division, in a loaded division, but they're winning the division. They're winning the Super Bowl.
17: Yeah.
18: And that's not it. He also has Brock Purdy winning the MVP. Kyle Shanahan winning Coach of the Year?
17: Well, I mean, he just might. But this is the thing. When people bring this up, they say, well, the division. Well, did you remember last year that the 49ers were a win over Seattle away from winning the division last year? Oh. Okay. This is also a team that's eighth in Super Bowl odds. I don't just pick my team just to pick them. I have felt with the injuries they had last year, making it to the second round in the playoffs, you bring back Fred Warner, you bring back Nick Bosa, you get Mykal Williams back, even though I'm still unsure about him. There are plenty of guys returning with the addition of Mike Williams. You watch Steve Smith, you watch other people, they talk about how this is the best receiving core.

0: or that Shanahan has had at his disposal with Christian McCaffrey. Now, the big question is that offensive line, and that is a huge one, okay? Outside of Trent Williams, it might be a little dicey. But other than that, Brock Purdy always perennially up as far as yards per attempt, yards per completion. He gets the ball down the football field, and he's got a plethora of receivers to throw the football to. So, no, I'm not just picking the 49ers because that's my team, and I want them to do this. I genuinely believe this is a team that won 12 games with about 50% of their starters banged up. And, again, they were a game away from winning the vaunted NFC West last year. I'll say this, and then I'll land my plane, but the Rams can go get whoever the hell they want. Seahawks, yes, they got some championships, and the Rams have won it. But at the end of the day, the West always belongs to the Niners. Don't you ever forget that.
1: Okay. that's just that. So you have Big Bad ACC putting a bet down where really he's the only one that loses anything, which I love making bets where I don't lose anything.
2: You gotta love that. Yeah.
1: I do. Big Bad ACC writes this in to you, Wes. I'll name my beta fish Wes if the San Francisco 49ers win the division.
0: That's what I'm saying. People legit forget that had they beat Seattle in that last game of the season, they win the NFC West last year.
2: I mean, people are acting like you're saying the Cardinals are going to win
0: this
2: division.
0: That's what I'm saying. That's what I'm saying. I don't get it.
1: Yeah, it's a really tough division. I do think, however this thing unfolds, you're going to be able to say that about the Rams, that they're going to be a win away from winning the division. You're going to be able to say that about Seattle.
0: But people acting like that it's so insurmountable, the fact that they don't think that the Niners can win it when if they beat Seattle in that last game, because people forget they beat Seattle in the opening game of the year at Quest Field last year. So, come on, people.
2: The good news is you don't seem bothered by it. So.
1: That's right. We are not triggered.
0: Just got to let them know.
1: We are not triggered by the text line.
0: You got to remind people, man.
1: We are not telling people that they're gotcha guys. The ultimate insult. We are not triggered by any of it. Let's give you some Panthers practice updates. Good news, man. Jonathan Brooks, he's back. He's in uniform. Pads and helmet. He's back out there practicing with the team on the Wednesday before the game against Chicago on Sunday. So good news for Jonathan Brooks. Bad news is that Pat Jones is still not out at practice. So that is an edge rusher that you might be down. It's not Jalen Phillips. It's not Princely Umanmielen, which will be interesting to see if Princely gets a lot more snaps in place of Pat. They also have a couple of news, a couple of updates to announce with some moves that they made within the last 24 hours. We talked about bringing in Jeremiah Moon yesterday, not a guy with really any production, has played a few snaps in the NFL. He's an edge rusher, 6'5", 250, looks the part. He's being signed to the practice squad, but they have to make a corresponding move. And a guy we brought up yesterday, Cam Gill, cut. So after a really nice preseason, they decided to let go of Cam Gill.
2: Well, there you go, Panther fans. I told you yesterday he was going to be the guy that was going to be elevated. So if you don't like my prediction, there's a chance that I don't know anything. So they might go 13-4 this year. Who knows?
1: Yeah. Do they? Here's what I'm interested in. Do they want a bigger body to possibly upgrade someone from the practice squad to help stop the run more on the
2: edge than they do want an
1: edge rusher, pass rushing specialist like Cam Gill is? Because he's more of the sack guy more than he is the run stopper. Jeremiah Moon with that body, I think, is more of the run stopper. I think what you're doing is you're bringing in a skill set more than you're bringing in a certain player. Because I think pound for pound, I think Cam Gill's probably better, but maybe not with the type of football that Pat Jones provides you. Either way, hopefully the absence is negligible and you have a healthy Pat Jones. But if you don't, Princely Umanmielen, and maybe you just decide to go big out there on the edge with the Moon or whoever. This one, it worries me a tiny, tiny bit in terms of stopping the run with DeAndre Swift. And Kyle Manunga, I think, is going to be back, which is a little bit of an upset given what we were told a month or so ago. I think Ben Johnson can draw up some great run plays for those guys. I really like both those running backs as a 1-2 punch. It scares me a little bit, but it's not enough, I think, to sway me one way or the other in Chicago winning or losing, or even really to sway me in terms of margin of victory. I still think that that's not the worst injury that you could suffer coming into this game.
0: No, I don't think it is at all. And so, you know, for the Panthers, I think the way this roster looks, it's about, all things considered, everything that's happened, I think that they're in pretty good shape coming into this game, because obviously a lot of the guys that you knew were going to be out were out a while ago. So you already had the working knowledge that those guys weren't going to be able to play. So I think it could be, I'm not going to call it a blessing in disguise, but just a situation to where you've had ample time to be able to get those guys who are going to fill those roles ready.
1: 704-570-9610. What are you most worried about heading in to this game against the Bears? 704-570-9610. Yeah, Jonathan Brooks back out of practice. We do not, again, have Pat Jones out there. A couple more days to go, though, before you do play in the NFL season debut. What's interesting to me is let's just live in a world where Jonathan Brooks still wasn't out there, right? If you do suffer an injury with a guy that has suffered a couple of torn ACLs, it's not wild to think that he might be injured at some point this season. He already started with general soreness.
0: Just nature of the beast.
1: Unlike what I just said about Pat Jones, I kind of do think you'd be missing something valuable if you don't have Brooks. Because you don't have another player like him on the team. Chuba Hubbard, Jonathan Brooks, I think is actually a really fun 1-2 duo if they're both 100% healthy and really tapping into what their skill set is. But if you don't have Brooks, A.J. Dillon is not a one-for-one replacement for what Brooks is able to provide. I kind of liked some of the pass catching chops that he showed us, but I don't think you're lining up A.J. Dillon out wide like they were utilizing Jonathan Brooks a lot in camp doing. Vashti Hurt has been all over this as well, saying, guys, Jonathan Brooks is going to be a big part of the passing game. Just get ready. And that excites me. I think that's really valuable to have in a running back. And even if A.J. Dillon can catch, I don't know how much he's blowing by guys with him being the quad father. He's known as the short yardage back. That's more so in line with what Chuba might be providing you. And I think Chuba has more explosion once he does run through the run between the tackles. But if Brooks wasn't able to suit up, I think that's where things could get a little tricky. Just smashing the easy button, right? We need to move the chains, just dump it off to Brooks and let him pick up the first down. If you don't have him, I do think that's when things start to get a little hairy for you.
0: Yeah, I think so, too. And so I think that Brooks, hopefully he provides the punch to this running game that a lot of people are thinking that he will. A lot of people think that he's going to bring that explosion and that different element to the run game to really put defenses on their heels. Because if you go with Chuba Hubbard and you have A.J. Dillon, you're talking about a blue-collar run game. You know, this is going to be strap up. You know, mouthpiece probably going to get a little bloody because they're going to be coming straight at you. So I don't think it's the worst thing in the world. And I think A.J. Dillon is proving or looking like a guy who is on the mend and looking like he's got a little bit left in the tank. But yeah, man, you want to see Brooks just because of the fact that he's been out and you want to finally see what he's got. That's the thing that's so frustrating about this injury designation. But now that he is back, you're excited. But it's like, man, can you just finally get a large sample size of what this guy can do?
1: I think the more you start to evaluate what this game is going to look like as well, we want to look at some of the keys. I told you earlier that I think Chuba Hubbard is actually going to be a pretty big key to this game. Here we are all offseason long talking about increasing the explosives. Jalen Coker, T-Mac, Bryce Young throwing off of play action. All of that stuff matters. Can we get Bryce Young to the 3,500 passing yard threshold, right? Like, I want to see him get there. All of that has to do with the passing game. And then here we are, week one. What's the key to the game? It's running between the tackles. It's Chuba Hubbard. Probably, as much as I respect him too, understandably the most vanilla of skill players that you have on this team. Not the sexiest, like a T-Mac, like a Coker, like a Jonathan Brooks. But I think he's really important because of it opening up the passing game for them to explore a little bit more downfield. But also what's interesting, too, right? If we talk more about keys to the game, I think Chuba is a big one. The more you look at Chicago's pass rush, I respect Montez Sweat. I've been a broken record saying Monroe Freeling is going to struggle probably multiple times in this game. That's going to happen because it happens to every young tackle. Chicago is not the worst matchup in the world for Monroe. If you're going to hold up at least a little bit in your first ever NFL game in what is one of the hardest positions to play in the NFL, because you give up one sack, you have one mistake, it's considered a bad game. Chicago, they didn't have a whole lot of sacks last year. You're talking about Carolina being one of the worst pass rushing teams in all of football. They had 30 last year. Chicago had 35. Not much more. They were bottom 10 in total sacks last season. Again, they did not go out and improve drastically on their defensive front. They allowed 130 yards rushing. I think Monroe Freeland can probably move some guys around in the run game. Mm-hmm. Maybe you start pulling him because he's athletic, and then you see what you got to see in the preseason just on a regular season football field now. The more I look at it, the more I'm growing very cautiously optimistic about what Monroe Freeland might be able to do against Chicago.
0: Yeah, it'll be interesting the way they decide to do it, because even if you do have to deal with Montez Sweat most of the game, I think that this is a good first test for him, because it's a guy that's good, but he's not like, you know, just some complete monster type of guy. It's not like he's going up against a Myles Garrett or somebody like that in the first game. And then on the other side, you have Deo Odenyingbo on the other side. I hope I said that name correctly.
1: Close enough, this was
0: a guy, 53.5 PFF score last year. So we're also not talking about some juggernaut on the other edge last season. And he was only credited by PFF with one sack for the season. So this is a guy looking to prove himself. But this could be, you know, a matchup advantage, whichever side that he is on. But I think that for Freeling, this is a good first test that's not too overwhelming, you would think, on paper.
1: Yeah, explosives will be great. It's been the buzzword, certainly for me, if you've been listening to Wes and Walker. But also, I think I might need to go tap into my old school football philosophy. Control possession of the game. Make sure you're milking that clock so Ben Johnson and Caleb Williams don't go out there and cook. And the more you have the football, the more they're going to be on the sideline, which I like. How do you feel about that game plan? Because you're smiling. I don't know if it's because you like the game plan.
0: No,
1: or if you
0: I'm
1: want
0: just
1: to make...
0: listening to you.
1: Okay, fair enough. Do you like the idea of holding on to the football with Chuba Hubbard more so? I just, like, of course, it's going to help you in any game that you play.
0: Yeah.
1: I keep looking at this game, and I think it's a run game. I really do.
0: I love offense pretty much no matter how you give it, but I want to see this team be aggressive. You know, I'm tired of the, you know, run the ball in a safe passing game. I want to see the Panthers be aggressive. I want to see them, yes, the run game is going to be integral. It always will be. No matter what game of football you play, it's always going to be there. And you've got really good backs to be able to play action game with, because if you're able to have success early, we know that that's going to make play action work even more. But I want to see this team take some shots down the field, man. You gotta let Tetteroa be Tetteroa. Yeah, it's cool him being a good possession guy, but at some point, man, the spectacular catch is a part of his repertoire. The fans, they need to see that. Jalen Coker's another guy as well who you can go down the field for chunk plays with. You know, and Xavier Leggett, he still has 4.3, 4.4 speed in there. So you got to be able to take advantage of some of those things. And then Darren Waller, you just told me.
1: Yeah.
0: He's out there running 20 on the speed thing, whatever it is. The little shoulder bras that they wear out there on the field. Right. You just told me he's running 20 when you track them, so that means that gives you another weapon that can make moves down the field. I don't expect him to be an every down guy, but I feel like you have pieces to be able to be aggressive, so you need to do that.
1: Maybe this is what I want to see, because I don't want to live long enough to see myself become the villain and not asking for deep plays anymore. And now I'm going back to establish the run. Yeah. Run the damn ball. Yeah. That's a real man's game. I don't want to go back to that. And that's how I sounded, and I apologize. What I want this offense to look like is a modern NBA offense. I don't want the mid-range.
0: Mm-hmm.
1: I don't want the dink and dunk 10-yard plays. I want to run the football. I want to see if we can get explosives in the run game, but I also want to stay ahead of the chains. And then if we're going to throw it, I'd love to throw in the intermediate part, even though that's not the mid-range, but you get the idea. I want to throw deep downfield. Mm-hmm. I want to get big chunk plays, run the football, big chunk plays. None of this like sideline perimeter passing game where you pick up five, you have the average depth of target under five on play action. The only quarterback that played a certain amount of snaps that achieved something less than 5 yards on ADOT on play action was Bryce. That's the only guy. No! No more. No more of that. If we're going to play action, let's see if we can actually create some big plays downfield and control the time of possession with the run game. I want it to look like an NBA modern offense.
0: Yeah, and I think that's not too much to ask.
1: I don't think so, but it's been a lot for me to ask pretty much going back all the way to 2017. Yeah. I don't think that's too much to ask for. What you got over there, Flounder?
2: Did you say NBA modern offense?
1: I did. No, that was on purpose, though.
2: Oh.
1: I don't know what you've been doing, working on over there, but I said I want this
2: very
1: offense.
2: Very busy. Thank you very much.
1: I want this offense to look like an NBA modern offense, and that you're – kind of neglecting the mid-range game, but you're neglecting the like short dink and dunk passes.
2: I like it.
1: That's what I'm saying.
2: I like it.
1: Yeah. Houston Rockets, James Harden-esque. Bryce Young, go be James Harden. Everybody wants you to be
2: Steph
1: Curry.
2: Just be better defensively than James Harden.
1: Bryce, you can actually suck defensively if you don't
2: want to. Well, yeah, of course.
1: You don't have to be good out there defensively. Live Wire with Flound Dog, hard at work. Coming up next, Sports Radio 92.7 WFNZ.
3: What's up, Charlotte? Doug Maurer here, and it's time for the Charlotte Knights Minute. The final homestand of the 2026 season at Truist Field is officially underway. It began yesterday with a 4-1 victory for the Knights over the visiting Buffalo Bisons. Junior Perez and Charlotte legend Tim Elko both launched home runs for the good guys, and the pitching performance was lights out from the jump. The Knights will look to make it 2 in a row over the Bisons, with Game 2 of the series scheduled for tonight. It has been such an amazing year here at Truist Field, and the fans have been the biggest reason why. This Saturday, we say thank you with our annual Fan Appreciation Night. The whole team will hit the concourse pregame and sign autographs, and we'll be passing out giveaways to fans all night long. Don't miss out on your last chance to catch the Knights this season.
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17: Hey, y'all, it's Kyle Bailey coming up on a busy Wednesday show. 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

0: Wes and Walker broadcasting live from the Uptown Studio, presented by Harrah's Cherokee Casino Resort. Harrah's Casino Resort is WFNZ's official casino and sportsbook partner. See, I think I'm finally going to have Wes jealous on a weekend. You know, he can go out and he can hang out with celebrities like Marlon Wayans. He can go hang out with his football idols like Mr. Warwick down in Tallahassee. He can go hang out and, you know, spend time down in Florida and this nice bougie hoity-toity hotel in Pittsburgh, meeting next to the Roberto Clemente. He can do all of that, but what I'm going to do,
1: okay,
0: I think next Friday, maybe next Saturday, at some point next week, I'll be going to Harrah's, and I might be able to play Sequoia, the golf course up there, or maybe spending a little Skrilla gambling, having a great time. And that's what I got that over you now, Wes.
1: Yeah,
0: how do you feel?
1: That's the thing. I don't know if I'm jealous. I'm more worried. Because when you tell me that that's what you're going to do, I start to get a little worried, man. I'm
0: golf?
1: Like, I hope my dog
0: doesn't worry about golf, right?
1: Yeah, people bet on the golf course too at casinos too now.
0: No, that's very true.
2: I mean, who do you think he's playing?
1: Do you do that? Do you do that?
0: No, we don't. But in fact, that would be. I'm not good enough to put any money down. That is me deciding to basically just take a shredder with me on the course and might as well put my dollar bills in the shredder. If I make any bet playing on the golf course, I'm immediately losing money. So I don't do that on the course.
1: Yeah,
0: I'm not
1: betting with Billy Walters, man. He's fancied as the greatest gambler that ever lived. I got to finish that book too, man. I got there about three quarters of it, but he'd be out there betting half a mil, 250, 350, all kinds of numbers out there on the golf course, man.
0: Never ever that.
1: Yeah, I mean, he would lose it, and then he'd be like, he called one of his homeboys to get a marker. He'd be like, hey, I need 500K. And then bring him the money, and he win it back, plus some. So, I mean, it's insane, man. I do need to finish that book, though, now that I think about it.
0: Acting like I got Slim Buller on my side, part of the, if you know, Last Dance reference, you know. But I'm never betting on the course. The thing is, I just golfed this past weekend, and I'm such a sensitive golfer in that if the conditions change at all, completely toast. So the front nine, I am not somebody, again, I've talked about how terrible I am. I just started picking it up. Front nine, I shot a 46, which is very good for me.
1: Okay.
0: Back nine, triple bogeying out quite a bit, and I was not going to break 90. I did not break 90 because rain came through. We had a delay for about an hour, and so now I lost all the mojo. The conditions aren't even all that bad. They're just a little wet, and now I can't chip. I can't strike the ball as much as I want to because now it's in my head how the surface is playing more so than what it was when it was a beautiful day out. The weather was fine. Like, I'm talking about any slight change in condition. I am worm burning some balls. I'm throwing it in the woods, and that's exactly how I looked on the back nine.
1: Worm burning?
0: It's when you hit a ball so hard that it skids across the ground and it doesn't go up in the air and you're burning a bunch of worms.
1: I like that. That's
0: I figured
1: pretty funny.
0: You would. I'll be honest. I knew that that was going to be a Wes pleaser. And so that's why I decided to throw it out there. Excited for what might happen next week. Don't know the exact schedule, but looks like we're working on me going up there to Harrah's Cherokee Casino Resort. Get a little golf
1: in.
0: I'm going
1: to put you on a marquee.
0: Get a little Wes and Walker in on. That's right.
1: That's right.
0: I'm going to be the guy that's marketing. Because everybody's going to want to show up, man. Yep. Paparazzi going to be showing up. Wes Walker.
1: That's right.
0: Walker Mail's going to be
1: gonna
0: here.
1: This is Walker Mail. If you guys got $50, $100 that you could drop off for a donation, I'll gladly take it. I need to get something to eat.
0: Now, what's funny, too, people are also on the text line telling me that Sequoia is going to eat me for lunch, add 10 strokes to your normal score. Well, all right. I'm going to shoot 130.
1: All right.
0: But I'm going to have a great time doing it. I have heard that Sequoia is a pretty hard golf course. You got some sound for me there, Flown?
2: I do.
0: I believe you. That was confident. Time now for the Live Wire with Flown Dog.
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2: All right, and since we were called a Bears radio station yesterday, why don't we go with the head coach of the Chicago Bears? Well, he was praising the Panthers' defense, so this makes a lot of sense why we would go with this. He says the Panthers have that have star power, I should say, at all three levels.
3: It's a really good team. Obviously made the playoffs last year. Coach Canales has done a heck of a job there. Dan Morgan, their GM, has really built up that roster from where they were a few years ago. quality opponent. Defensively, just looking at their numbers, the way they ended the back half of last season, they were one of the top 10 defenses in football, and they did nothing but got better through free agency and the draft. So we'll have our hands full there. They've got really star power all across the field, it seems like, on that side of the ball, starting with Derek Brown. The corners are really good players. Safeties are really good players. I mean, I can go on and on and on, but you know, it'll be a significant challenge right out of the gate.
2: Well, I think he is 100% right that there definitely is more star power on this Panthers defense than there was a year ago. But the question for you guys is, does that star power outweigh some of the concerns that you have for the Panthers going into this first?
1: Well, I think if they feel truly confident in Lee Hunter that he can get in there and play that nose tackle position and he can be, you know, at minimum a problem that the Bears have to deal with, then yeah, man, I think that this defense has a chance to be pretty solid. And so, you know, the middle of that defense now, you talk about, you have your second round pick in there. Is he up to the task? We shall see. But with Derek Brown and Bobby Brown, from a size perspective, this is exactly what you want in a 34 defense. This defense is built exactly how you would want to, with three big guys that are 300 plus in the front to take up those blockers. Now you talk about the other side with the pass rush. Yeah, Pat Jones and those guys, I'm not expecting a ton, but Pat Jones can be decent. He can be decent over there. Devin Lloyd, you already know, I think that he's a stud. And then Jalen Phillips, he looks like he's, you know, trending towards having a really good season as well. And then the secondary is the part that you like about this defense with the corners. Trey Merrick, not a cover guy, but, and, you know, Nick Scott, he's a pretty, you know, he's a decent safety, but the secondary feels like it's the strength right now. But I think that this defense does have a chance to be better than they've been in a while.
4: I think you have five clear-cut top 20 guys at their position in the league. I think you have Derek Brown, Jalen Phillips, Mike Jack, J.C. Horn, Devin Lloyd. I think they're all top 20 guys at their position. I would say you could put Merrick in there as a top 20 safety, but he is a very different safety. It's all about what
1: he's a box specialist, as they would say on college football.
4: And he is. And I think it's what they value. It's why they brought him in. They knew exactly what type of player they brought him in to be. So in terms of fitting the defensive identity, I think Merrick is also a top 20 guy. Let's say Merrick is top 20 for the sake of conversation. That's six guys. Over half of the 11 out there on the defensive side of the line of scrimmage that are top 20 dudes, and you also have some adequate enough players surrounding all of them. I think Lee Hunter is a big time X factor this season. Mm-hmm. If Lee Hunter plays up to just eating double teams, stopping, stalwarting some run plays, and you also have Princely take a big step up, now you can have some big improvement. But to have six top 20 guys, if you don't want to include Merrick, to have bona fide five top 20 guys on your defense, I think that's a big deal. You added two of them this offseason with Devin Lloyd and Jalen Phillips, and they improved a decent amount last year. You didn't lose any top 20 dudes. So I think the defense, Ben Johnson's right. When you start to look all around that defensive unit, you can see some studs that would be starting really for any other team that they played for. What else you got, Flam?
2: All right, let's move on to Dave Canales, the head coach. And no, he hasn't yet spoke to the media at this point when it comes to today's practice. So we'll see what all he has to say about Jonathan Brooks and all those guys. The other reason he's not speaking is because we have a special person speaking today, right now, as we speak. That's right.
4: Oh, really? He's back, huh? Okay.
2: The Tepmeister is doing a presser, apparently, right now. So
4: okay. Wait, this was... I didn't see the email for this. Was this scheduled?
2: I do not know if it was scheduled.
4: Okay, I need to look back the email.
2: But
4: list.
2: It is happening right now. There are some quotes that are coming out, so we could maybe talk about that a little bit at the end. But let's focus on Dave Canales here. He was on Panther Talk and was discussing Bryce's biggest area of improvement, and he says it probably has to do with what he's doing pre-snap.
5: Man, it's the pre-snap stuff he's doing. He sees it so much more comfortably, watching the intent of the defense before the ball gets snapped. And then what that does is it allows you to be quicker through your progressions, because if the first read is probably not a good option based on what you think they're going to do, you can quickly get to the second and third. And so that's where I've really seen him just take his game study experiences and let that come alive in the practices.
2: All right, yeah. Well, I think, especially early in training camp, you probably felt pretty good about what Dave Canales said there. When you've gone into some of these joint practices, you probably haven't felt great because he has barely had the time to even get to his first read. How impactful do you think Bryce Young's pre-snap upgrades are going to be in this first game of the season?
1: It's gigantic, especially when you talk about an offensive line that you are worried about, being leaky. So if I know already I got the answers to the test pre-snap, and you're not going to have it every snap, but if I know where the ball needs to go, combined with receivers that I think can get there to be able to give me, enough time. Like, yeah, if I got to drop back and throw a 9 route, then yeah, I'm going to be worried about the offensive line if that's what I see that can be open. But that's why you have hot reads. That's why you have all of these things built into your offense to be able to help you get rid of the ball quickly. But yes, if I step up to the line and I have the answers to the test already, that can help me even if I don't have the greatest of offensive lines.
4: We were doing the Locked On Panther squad show yesterday. Tyrone Poole, an original Panther, was discussing how that was the biggest improvement this offseason, that Bryce Young, as long as he has a better understanding of the offense and continues to improve with his pre-snap reads, that's going to be bigger than Brad Idzik being the play caller.
1: Yes.
4: That's bigger and more important than Dave Canales being the play caller, whoever it is. If Bryce Young knows basically what they should be doing because he understands the system so well, that is going to lead to more wins than Brad Idzik being in his bag. As much as Brad Idzik might be just that guy, we have no clue for sure. But it's why I'm okay with handing off these play calling duties to Idzik, because it's not like you're bringing somebody completely different in. He can put his own flavor on the play calling while also picking from the word bank that you usually have when you're doing a word search. I know I need to be looking for this one. Okay, here it is, right? Mm-hmm. Brad Idzik might find those different plays in a different order, but he has a bank to choose from and he gets to deploy them at different times. So you have your own flavor, still same system. Bryce Young doesn't have to learn all this new terminology, mm-hmm. which is always so hard for quarterbacks going to a different system. Now that you have some comfort going into the third year of an offense, that alone is a big time reason to believe more in Bryce this year.
1: Stability.
4: Yeah, man, it's huge. It really is. He was given no chances rookie season. To have a third year of stability is a big deal. What else you got, Flam?
2: All right. Well, we talked a little bit yesterday about Dabo and him snapping that Chapel Fowler during his press conference yesterday. Well, pardon my take, they welcomed on Andy Staples yesterday, and he was talking about whether or not Dabo has hit rock bottom at Clemson.
6: Is this rock bottom for Dabo, though?
7: I think it's now dawning on everybody, and the Clemson fans were way ahead of everybody else on this, and usually the fan base on the ground does understand this a little bit better, but with us, it was like, okay, is Dabo losing his touch? Does he not understand how to win? Can he not get the kind of players he had? Well, last year he had 9 draft picks on that team. They still went 7-6. So that's a coaching issue. So that should tell you. This year, he kind of closes ranks, and he kind of closed off practices to people who are normally allowed there. I'm talking about VIP type stuff, not media type stuff. Closed ranks. And I asked somebody who knows the program really well, I said, do you think he did that because he's mad at everybody and wants to prove them wrong and is just kind of lashing out, or because he knows they're not going to be good? And this person said, it's probably because he's mad at everybody and thinks he's about to prove everybody wrong. Well, he was proven very wrong on Saturday night.
2: All right. So do you agree with Andy Staples that this might be rock bottom for Clemson, or could it possibly get worse than what we saw on Saturday?
1: It can always get worse because, I mean, you can lose to somebody you're not supposed to lose to, because LSU is a team that a lot of people now are talking about being the best team in the country, and this isn't the only team that LSU is going to do this to. So, no, I wouldn't say that this is necessarily rock bottom. Rock bottom for Clemson is missing a bowl game entirely. This is still a team that, even when they've lost some of those games to those big-time SEC foes that we've talked about, the year they lost to Georgia, they went to the playoffs. The year that they lost to last year when they lost to LSU. They still went 7-5. They went to a bowl game. So, no, it can always be worse. Rock bottom for Clemson is completely missing postseason play.
4: I think that's technically true. I think for all intents and purposes, we're not going to be talking about Dabo in this scathing nature any more than what we're doing right now. Mm. I think because there's only one way to really get people back on your side, and that's to win the Miami game. That's it. Because I'm not going to be impressed if you beat North Carolina. This is exactly what you should be doing with Clemson football. I'm not going to be impressed if you go on the road and you beat California, who lost by 20 to UCLA. I'm not going to be impressed with any other victory except maybe outside South Carolina at the end of the season. What are the show me games? It's Miami and it's South Carolina. So this is one of those rock bottoms where, yeah, you could continue to sink below the sediment, but you're already pretty deep in there, man. I mean, think about it. You could win. He can give us all of that. There are 11 more games left to play. He could ask me if I played football and then enlighten me on how many college football games there are actually in a season, not including the bowl game. And he could tell me all that he wants to. But speaking of these next three games before Miami, now I'm supposed to believe that you don't regret your roster construction because you got that big old win against unranked Cal? This is rock bottom for all intents and purposes, because even if you lose to North Carolina, which is a big damn deal, right? Mm-hmm. I can't imagine the noise getting worse than what it is right now. It'll stay the same. But this is what rock bottom is that it can't get any worse. And that's where I think we are
1: well,
4: right now.
1: I was going to say, too, you know, real quick, we were going to play the bite yesterday. But, I mean, you got Georgia Southern players.
4: Yes.
1: Talking reckless now. Like, just saying that, hey, after what I saw on tape, I feel great about our chances. Like, you know what I'm saying? So that's what I said. Wild. Rock bottom. You come
2: probably
1: out here
2: a good idea,
1: and lose or battle into the second half with Georgia Southern. Yeah.
4: Can I ask you this? What? I love that soundbite. Mm-hmm. Who is that worse for? Georgia Southern or Clemson? The fact that they feel this way.
2: Yes.
4: Okay.
1: What was the yes?
4: To both.
1: Oh.
4: That it's bad for both.
2: Either way, it's a bad look.
1: I think that's horrific for Clemson. You wouldn't even dare. Yeah. I think the last time Georgia Southern played Clemson, this was when they were, you know, Clemson. They wouldn't have dared come out and said anything remotely close to that. But for them now to sit there and a player to say, after I saw the tape, I love what I saw. I love our chance. What?
4: Do you think anybody on Charlotte's roster is saying that about Ole Miss?
1: Right. You know what
2: Absolutely
1: I'm saying?
2: Absolutely not.
4: They're saying, please, I love you, Charlotte, Tim Albin. This one's all right.
2: I got to tell you if a Charlotte player said that after what happened on Saturday.
4: And they wouldn't.
2: If I was Tim Albin, I would kick you off the team and be done.
4: And good news is it won't happen.
1: A Charlotte player would be saying, after I saw what I saw on film, I'm going to kiss my mother because it could be the last time I see her.
2: Yeah. And Ole Miss didn't even play their greatest game that they've ever seen. But, I mean, I think it's bad for both, because for Clemson, the fact that this is even happening, that a group of six team player is saying, hey, man, I saw the film. I really like our chances to win this game. That is a massive fall from where you once were as head coach. At the same time, if you are that player, this could really come back to bite you if you lose 59-0. They will play this on repeat. And I would assume that Dabo, probably if he can figure out technology, because it took him a long time to figure out where the portal was, he will pull up that video, and that will be playing each day during the week and say, see, bunch of nobodies, this is exactly what they think of us.
1: Oh, those players, they're well aware
4: that
1: he said that. They are well aware of that.
2: Now, can they do anything about it? Who knows? Because you know what they say. When Georgia Southern and Clemson meet, throw out the record books. I mean,
4: Chris Vezina, please don't have a dud of a game.
2: I mean,
1: He needs to come back with minimum three bills.
2: Is it bad that I'm pulling for Georgia Southern to win this game?
1: The chaos would be chaos.
2: I got to pull for my guy, Max Johnson.
4: Oh, that's right. Yeah.
2: I mean,
4: okay.
2: With everything he's been through, I got to pull for my guy. And, I mean, he might be motivated to beat Clemson after they beat him last year?
4: Maybe.
2: No,
4: maybe
2: not
4: that's
2: feeling
4: the
2: that.
4: Angle.
2: I'm not feeling that either.
4: It's fine. I thought it was worth a throw to see if it stuck to the wall. That'll do it for the Live Wire. Coming up next, we'll tell you what's on tap, presented by Twin Peaks, right here on Sports Radio 92.7 WFNZ.
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4: We had a chance to talk with Grant Williams.
9: Charlotte's a gold mine. Be ready to be struck. We saw a little bit of that towards the end of the season last year with not only the fan commitment, but also the talent on the roster. And I think this upcoming season could really prove that with, you know, the group that we have currently. We want to make sure that we have a great group of guys that are committed to the right things, and this group is motivated to be that way.
4: Sion James, he's in the building, man.
10: Yeah, I mean, these rookies are good, man. These dudes can play. It's been great having them around. You know, they all bring something different, too, and that's the fun part. I mean, it's really special what these guys are doing. 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
4: We had a chance to talk with Grant Williams.
9: Charlotte's a gold mine. Be ready to be struck. We saw a little bit of that towards the end of the season last year with not only the fan commitment, but also the talent on the roster. And I think this upcoming season could really prove that with, you know, the group that we have currently. We want to make sure that we have a great group of guys that are committed to the right things, and this group is motivated to be that way.
4: Sion James, he's in the building, man.
10: Yeah, I mean, these rookies are good, man. These dudes can play. It's been great having them around. You know, they all bring something different, too, and that's the fun part. I mean, it's really special what these guys are doing. 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
21: Look at that. Look at that, baby.
4: WNF. Everybody's favorite night to watch some football. Seattle hosting New England in a rematch of last year's Super Bowl. 8:20 kick. Going to be live in Seattle. Again, 8:20 on NBC. Seattle is a 3-point favorite. Do you think we see a demolition like we saw in the past Super Bowl? Or do we see a closer game? And do we even maybe see New England avenge that Super Bowl loss?
21: This is tough because one of the reasons why I'm a little down on New England is because of all the offseason noise. And so I'm wondering how Mike Vrabel and the crew, how they can navigate, you know, through all of this. Coming into Seattle, it's going to be crazy loud in there. We already know that. I do like what New England has done this offseason. Obviously, going out getting A.J. Brown, the malcontent, but that's another thing that, you know, I feel like could end up being a drawback by the end of the season. It's just his attitude alone. But I think that Seattle is going to hold it down. I think that they are going to win. As far as how they will win, yeah, I think that what's the line on this game?
4: Three.
21: Three? I would think I give them a touchdown. I think that they win by a touchdown over Denver.
4: I'm going to go over New England.
21: New England, sorry.
4: You're good. I'm going to go with Seattle over New England as well. And it's interesting. When we were going through our playoff predictions, Flounder, I mean, he's not wrong. I didn't have New England in the postseason, but I do want to put him there. Mm-hmm. It's just, even with the NFC being so loaded, I had the Chargers winning the division. I think New England might be one of those teams that needs a surprise not to happen the most, because I think Buffalo is going to win that division over New England. New England is going to have to get in via wild card spot, and it is a tough AFC West. Like, I can see mm-hmm. Kansas City, Denver, Chargers, all three of those teams mm-hmm. are going to be threats. Cincinnati, when you're looking at their division, Pittsburgh is not going to be an easy out. I think we just have a bunch of pretty good football teams
21: it is,
4: in the league.
21: No doubt.
4: It's a hard-capped league, which makes their, which produces a lot of parity. But I love A.J. Brown. I do think you have the A.J. Brown whisperer in Mike Vrabel, who loved him and was really angry when they traded him and mm-hmm. made a big stink about it. Now they're reunited. He was talking about A.J. all offseason. Finally, they landed him up there in New England to give Drake May another weapon. All that to say, as much as I like the Patriots, I think Seattle wins. I think this is a tough one. I think Seattle wins by 6 points, couple field goals. New England, that's about where I'm at. They get stopped on a final drive to try to win that game.
2: Seattle's going to win this by double digits. Will Campbell.
21: Are you losing faith in your man?
2: Will Campbell's going to get his ass kicked tonight because this is the worst game that you could possibly play. The team that just destroyed you basically got a guy drafted in the first round because you were that bad. Now you have to play them to start the season? Yeah, this is going to get ugly at certain times tonight on that side of the ball. I do think New England will provide some resistance, but I think it's probably going to be 24-14, something like that.
21: Flounder, one thing I want to ask you that's always interesting to me about you is that you think that just because something happens one time is going to happen again. Like, you don't think
2: he was terrible the whole playoffs.
21: But I'm just saying, you don't think that Will Campbell worked this offseason on maybe some of his deficiencies? You don't think that his pride coming into this game, he knows what he's up against and he's saying, hey, I'm not going to allow this to happen? Because that's part of the reason why these guys make it to where they get to is that they may have some bad outings, but they have the wherewithal to say, hey, man, I've got to get better. And they have the fortitude to say, this is not going to happen to me again. But you think that just because a team loses to a team one time, they're going to lose again? Or if a guy has a terrible outing against a team, it's going to happen again? I just want to know, like, why you think Will Campbell gets served up again? Or why just your general mentality, you think that if one thing happens one time, it's going to continue to happen?
2: My thing is that it's the opponent that you're playing. If he was playing anybody else, he might have a chance to bounce back. You're facing the team that literally you almost got your quarterback killed on the field mm-hmm. because you were that bad in the Super Bowl. So you're facing those same guys right out of the gate to begin this season. I get it. Maybe he does bounce back.
21: Because he's probably thinking that he's excited about it. He's probably like, yo, I can't wait to get up against these dudes again and show that I wasn't what I was in the Super Bowl.
2: I mean, he was dealing with an injury then, so maybe he does bounce back. But I got to see it. I got to see it to believe it. And I'm hoping that he does tonight. Let me be wrong about a poor start for the Patriots. I hope they win the division. I hope they win the AFC this year. But I think they are going to regress to the mean a little bit, and you don't just walk into Seattle and win games.
21: That's right, unless you deny us like we did last year.
2: I think the Seahawks have enough to win tonight's game and do it pretty convincing.
4: A lot has gone on here. What I will say is I think the injury is the thing that might be the saving grace. But also, with Will Campbell having played injured down the stretch, but you insulted a left tackle, and Wes Bryant wasn't going to have it anymore. He said, look, us left tackles, we can get better when we have bad outings. And he wanted to destroy you. He saw a practice dummy in you, and he decided to put you in the
21: ground. I was genuinely curious as to why he thinks that way. That's all I'm wondering.
2: It was very similar to, did you guys see the video over the weekend of the Alabama guys warming up?
4: Just throwing these dudes
2: who were holding the bags 5-10 yards down the field.
4: Those guys that were holding those bags, look, 190 pounds soaking wet.
2: How much do you have to get paid to do? They got to be paying you well, because there's no way you're taking that beating and you're just like, yeah.
21: Well, those guys have aspirations of being coaches, you know, moving up the ranks or whatever.
4: Sure, and forgive me if I'm wrong. I think it's kind of a jokey question, because that's your job is, hey, man, go get destroyed by these first round talents real quick and just get driven into the ground. And that's exactly what you were watching. I did want to focus one more time on Will Campbell.
21: Yeah.
4: I do find it to be an interesting psychology game for him.
21: Mm-hmm.
4: Because this is a game that you were destroyed on a national stage.
21: Yes.
4: Where your team lost the championship game.
21: Mm-hmm.
4: One of the more heartbreaking things that you'll ever experience in your life. And you had to turn on First Take the next morning and watch everybody destroy.
21: Yeah.
4: You lost the game. And it's not really so much about how poorly Drake May played or whatever. A lot of it is how you didn't do your job.
2: You don't even deserve to.
21: Yeah, and he was, and last year he was 76-1 pass block grade all year.
4: So I think Will Campbell is a good enough football player that will improve. I'm asking about. This is going to make or break Will Campbell at the beginning of the season, not for the rest of his career, but how do you respond? Are you, yep, I'm ready to prove everybody wrong, or, oh no, this is the game that made me the butt of everybody's joke last season?
21: Yeah, I think he's made of what I think he's probably made of. He's chomping at the bit. He probably said to himself, I cannot wait to start my season against this team because I had such a bad outing that I'm ready to come out and prove to everybody that I'm legit. And we talked about, too, to give him a little bit more credit, that rookie struggle. So, you know, he had his struggles at the highest stage, so he could end up turning into a top-tier left tackle, man. So I'm rooting for old Will tonight. Let's go. Come on, man. Represent.
4: Come on, Will. We're pulling for you.
21: Left tackle.
2: Don't get my guy
21: down.
2: Killed out there, all right?
21: Plus, going against the Seahawks, too. I want him to choke somebody out.
4: I know. I know. You've got a lot riding on this game.
21: Get him down in the huddle. Get a little choke in. Nobody got to see it.
4: we're only kind of advocating for it, just to save our bacon. We also have more U.S. Open action tonight at 3:30. So we're about to have a game start in just a moment on the men's side. We actually have a game going on right now.
21: Yeah, Coco's playing. Coco Golf.
4: Not playing well, I'll say. At least I haven't been watching, but I can see the score. It was 6-2 in the first set for Andreeva, the 5 seed, over Golf, the 4 seed. She does have one U.S. Open title. She did win the French Open this past year, but she's down a set now in the second set. It's tied at 30-all. Nobody won a game yet. So if Coco Gauff is going to win this match, she's going to have to play a lot better, win this set to bring it to a third. We're pulling for Coco Gauff, the American. Also, you have Sasha Zverev, the number 1 seed on the men's side of things tonight in the quarterfinal. He'll be taking on, I'm going to try to pronounce this name the best I can, Bodek van de Schandaluw.
21: Okay.
4: That's the best I can do.
2: Dude,
4: so
2: that was pretty freaking good.
4: I hope so.
2: Wow.
4: 7:30 ESPN, the number 1 seed. This is the other side of the bracket, right? So you have Tiafo and Ben Shelton in the semis on one side. Whoever is the winner of that matchup will take on the winner of Zverev and Van de Schandaluw and Karen Khachanov and Alexander Block.
21: All right. Now I'm on a roll. Russian wall.
2: Yeah. By the way, is this guy that he's playing, I'm going to guess Dutch.
4: He's not Dutch.
2: Damn.
4: Yep. So I actually don't know what nationality is. The flag is not showing up.
2: That might mean he's Russian.
4: Well, for Sabalenka, it means he's Russian. I don't think that's the case because I don't have it for Zverev either, who's German. So I got to pull it up. Either way, got some U.S. Open action tonight, and we'll see who is going to go to the semifinals.
21: Good luck to anybody watching. Because the big bad wolf is on tonight. Ain't nobody watching nothing.
2: Yeah, NFL rules all.
21: The big bad wolf is out tonight, buddy.
4: I tried to make tennis a thing at the beginning of the show, but that's only because football was coming
21: tonight.
4: Yeah, because
21: the new Snowfall spinoff dropped last night, and I came in late on it, so I want to see it in full. But I said, man, if I'm going to watch it, I got to get done with all my stuff so I can watch it before the game, because once the game comes on, ain't no watching nothing.
4: All right, we got a game tonight.
21: You already know what time NFL it is game. Tomorrow night.
4: Finally here, okay? Real NFL football. It's here. Super Bowl rematch between the Pats and the Seahawks in Seattle. We'll recap it tomorrow. Continue to get you set for the Panthers-Bears game week 1. We got college football on the horizon as well. It is the last show of the week for one Wes Bryant. Where are you going to be this weekend?
21: I will be heading to Virginia Tech, Old Blacksburg, for Old Dominion and Virginia Tech.
4: You going
21: to
4: stop by the Kyle Bailey statue?
21: Yeah, I will.
4: Okay.
21: I'm going to take a picture.
4: Take a picture.
21: I'm going to be good and early.
4: Yeah, put an Instagram story. There he is, Kyle Bailey, yeah. The man with the statue up in Blacksburg. So keep it right here for the Kyle Bailey Show from 3 to 6 alongside Smoke Ludwig right here at Sports Radio 92.7 WFNZ.
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14: 51-10 feels like the clear end of the Dabo Swinney championship era at Clemson. And to be very clear about this, that era being over doesn't necessarily mean Dabo Swinney's not the head coach in 2027. But it felt like we were watching the dismantling of what was left of the Clemson national championship dynasty from the mid-teens, where they won titles in 2016 and 2018.
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Harris Casino Resort is WFNZ's official casino and sportsbook partner. It is a hump day edition of the show. We are basically halfway to Panthers-Bears on Sunday, and we are loaded for Bear, at least here in the first hour of the show. Tom Waddle, former Bears wide receiver, one of the longest, if not the longest tenured voice in Chicago sports, ESPN 1000. He will join me coming up in 23 minutes. Tom Waddle was formerly a kind of a UDFA long shot to make the Bears roster under Mike Ditka. Didn't get a whole lot of playing time and then became something of a cult hero up there among Bears fans. And he stuck around for decades talking sports on ESPN 1000. Waddle and Sylvie is the show. Former Bears wide receiver. Great guest. Great perspective. Great insight. He's coming up in 22 minutes. Tom, again, not only played for the Bears, not only has covered that team for decades now, but talks to the fans every day. So I don't think there's anybody more plugged in, clued in, dialed in from a Bears perspective than Tom Waddle coming up in 22 minutes. From there, Nate Wimberly, WBTV, in studio a day early. My man told me yesterday, even though Thursday's his new day, he's technically got tomorrow off, and I don't want to bother that guy on his day off. So we got Nate in studio a day early. Roman Harper's back at 5. We'll talk some college football and the start of the NFL season. And for you ECU Pirates fans, Blake Harrell back at 5:25.

0: Smoke, I'm not sorry about that. You can roll your eyes all you want to. I'm not sorry about that. They got blown out by Alabama over the weekend, but they got App State coming up next. We'll talk to Blake Harrell at 5:25 here on the show. 704-570-9610. Hit us up on the WFNZ text line, powered by Affordable Siding and Windows, your hometown home improvement experts. We start with the Panthers because, well, of course we are. It's game week. They're practicing today. And David Tepper's talking to the media. Jonathan Brooks is back at practice. Pat Jones is not. There's a lot going on over there on Mint Street today. So that, of course, is where we start. I got to say, the Tepper speaking to the media stuff, which we'll get to very quickly, that was great. But I think the best thing I've heard so far today, Smoke, is that Jonathan Brooks was in full pads at practice today as a full participant. That's the thing that made me the most happy.
1: Yeah, I think that's very good to hear. You know, all the concerns over the past couple of week and a half, I think, can kind of be quallied now. But we still have a new concern that we have to worry about that hasn't been getting enough traction, and that's Pat Jones apparently not in uniform today. We don't know that much right now because we're now at a part of the year where they're having later practices than they have during training camp. So I think Dave Canales speaks to the media in about 40 minutes. So we won't have any clear clarifications on both Jonathan Brooks and Pat Jones until about 4 o'clock, probably.
0: Yeah, well, we'll get the injury report. And as soon as we get it, we'll pass it along to you. Good news, Jonathan Brooks at practice today. Bad news, no Pat Jones, right? No Pat Jones. Although, if that makes you sad, or at least a little bit anxious or nervous about the game on Sunday, and I think it rightfully should, just to be clear, they got to get to Caleb Williams on Sunday. We all agree on that?
1: Yeah.
0: You got to hit Caleb Williams. You got to hurry him. You got to make him uncomfortable. And as Buck said this morning, they got to hunt that guy, right? One of the things that scares you the most about Caleb Williams is his ability to make plays off schedule, off platform, you know, to make the back foot throw on third down and 12 to keep the drive alive when it looks like you've got him dead to rights. Now, he will throw you a pick in that scenario too, but he's also been Houdini-like at times in those situations. So Carolina's defensive front, the linebackers, they have to, again, to quote Brenson Buckner this morning, hunt Caleb Williams on Sunday. And speaking of Buck and the pass rush, he joined Mac and Bone this morning and talked about some of the players that have stood out to him at practice thus far. And he did point to a lot of growth from Princely Umanmielen.
2: Well, I'm sitting there and I'm watching the guy because I like pass rush. I'm watching Princely. I was saying that this guy is going to develop into a player. You know, there's a little bit of maturity that has to go on at that position when you start to understand what you're going to see as a pass rusher and have a pass rush plan in mind to attack those different blockers. And I just saw something in him that he could be one of those spark-type players where he might not be an every-down outside linebacker right now, but I think he has the size to grow that. But he could be one of those guys that come off the bench and you're looking at a 5 to 6 sack guy that's coming off the bench, and that's good because he's probably going to be your third outside linebacker because he's not going to play on rundown.
0: Well, that's the thing, Smoke. Like, you love what you hear right there from Buck about, you know, the ascension of Princely Umanmielen, what he can be, the bend, the burst, the get off, all the scouting buzzwords that we use when we talk about these guys. Love to hear it. That's great. It's why they drafted him. But once again, there's a, well, I don't, he's not going to be an every down edge rusher, right? That's not going to be a guy that, you know, is going to be out there first down, second down. I'm, you know, paraphrasing a little bit there at the end, but you get the point. That's what they need on Sunday. That's what they have to have on Sunday, Smoke. And that's why I'm concerned about this pass rush. I think that Jalen Phillips is an incredibly talented guy. He gets after the quarterback at a high rate. But, like, how much attention is going to be focused on his side of the ball to try to neutralize him? And when that happens, is Princely going to be out there? First down, second down? Because, listen, the Bears aren't going to be just throwing the ball on third down here. We all know that. Is Princely going to be out there on first down to go get to Caleb Williams? I'd like to think so. So it's a big opportunity for him. Travis Gibson, I'm sure, is going to get plenty of run out there, a guy they signed off the San Francisco practice squad last year. Cam Gill, if Pat Jones can't go Sunday, you know, you're looking at Cam Gill as the reigning UFL Defensive Player of the Year and thinking, all right, young man, your second go-round with this team, we need a little something from you. You know, maybe not a sack, but, you know, a couple of hurries, a pressure or two, set the edge, play decent against the run. You know, are you getting that from those guys? So I don't want to paint a grim doom and gloom picture. I want to see what happens with the injury report coming out here shortly, Smoke. But, like, right now, And I'm a little bit concerned about their ability to get to Caleb Williams consistently on Sunday, especially if Pat Jones can't play.
1: Yeah, that is going to be a big concern. And it was one of those things where Pat Jones wasn't the sexiest player, but when he was out there, you could see that he had a positive impact, and it really hurts your depth that already has been hurt due to the injury to Nick Scorton. Doing a little tidbit in house cleaning here, Kyle. Don't think we'll have to talk about Cam Gill.
0: Oh, that's right. They cut him loose. What am I thinking? Yeah. Jeremiah Moon, I'm sorry, is the guy they brought back on the practice squad. What's wrong with me? I apologize if I confused y'all about that.
1: Wanted to get a clarification.
0: No, it's my fault. That's on me. But you get the point. You're going further down the depth chart. Nobody's comfortable. You do what you got to do. It's next man up in football, but nobody's going to be comfortable or super optimistic about that. So 704-570-9610. Hit us up on the WFNZ text line. It all ties back, though, to you can't start slow. You cannot allow the Bears to sprint out to a 7-10, 14-point lead, like double-digit lead, and you're playing catch-up, having to throw the ball, every single time it seems to try to play catch-up in that game. And David Tepper, Panthers owner, spoke to the media earlier today, and he pointed that out as well. Said, this team can't have as many come-from-behind wins this season.
3: I can see what the odds are that we have 7.5 points a season. Those are the expectations, and the expectations are based on last year. Right? So if we improve on some of those things last year, for instance, we can't have all come from behind wins in the NFL, and that's one of the reasons. So we get fast starts this year, fast starts to the game, we're going to win.
0: There you go. I mean, pointing out the obvious here, that they can't start slow. They cannot dig those holes that we saw many times last season. David Tepper was also asked how he would judge success for his team on the eve of the first weekend of the regular season.
4: Listen, I've said it for a long time about the Carolina Panthers, and maybe it's in the water. So I won't say just one season. I'd like to have two winning seasons, first time in this franchise history. So I'd like to win this year, and I'd like to win next year. So I'd like to string wins. In other sports that we string wins. Winning seasons, so happens. This one we have. It's what I like to see us string winning seasons. That's success. So, that you build it, and it's coming and it's here.
0: All right, there you go. The guy's still talking about putting together sustainable winning. And that's great. That's a good thing. Now, there for a while, people laughed at it, rolled their eyes, mocked it, because it hadn't come anywhere close to happening in his first handful of years owning this team. Now it feels like they could be on the cusp of that, right? It feels like they could be about to prove that he was right in the beginning, or that his vision was right, even if they went about it all wrong for the first couple of years. Still, back-to-back winning seasons have evaded this franchise. We know that. Nobody, it seems, well, that's a little strong. A lot of people do not believe this team, even in the NFC South, is going to defend as NFC South champ. Smoke, you brought this up to me before the show today, that you're noticing how many people are not picking the Panthers to win the division this year. Is that how you put it?
1: Yeah, Bill Barnwell basically said this is one of the teams that's going to be out. I bank all the Yahoo NFL sports writers had everyone but Carolina winning. It was basically 70% Tampa Bay, 30% New Orleans. The only guy from Sports Illustrated that picked Carolina to win a division was Connor Orr. Everyone else picked the Bucks or the Saints. Mm-hmm. So it's basically Bucks, Saints, maybe a Panther here or two, no Falcons.
0: Fine. Like, people have been texting in about that. Yeah, no, nobody thinks this team's any good, KB. Nobody's picking them to win. Some people are, but a lot of people aren't, and that's fine. When have the Panthers, first of all, you love to bring up what the Panthers often do when there are big expectations versus when there aren't big expectations.
1: Dude, it used to be a death note, and it used to be DEFCON 1 when Peter King would predict Carolina to have a good year. Think of all the years that he did. 2006, that was the year that Sports Illustrated predicted Carolina to play in the Super Bowl against Miami, with Miami being led by Marcus Vick. Neither team made it that year.
0: Right.
1: Carolina was just mediocre as all get out, and Jake Delhomme got hurt. Then in 2016, I remember Peter King coming on with the Mac attack when it was Mac and Jim Salinas, just like, oh my gosh, this is so great. And texters were texting in like, oh crap, here we go. And guess what happened? 6-10. Every single time, it feels like this team gets a lot of hype heading into the year. It doesn't really work out. But when are they at their best? When they're being doubted?
0: Yeah. No, listen, go look at the power rankings. Panthers.com broke it down themselves. There's an article on the front page, Panthers in the power rankings before week one against the Chicago Bears. NFL.com, they're 23rd. ESPN.com, 23rd. CBS Sports, 23rd. The Athletic, 24th. Bleacher Report, 22nd. Pro Football Talk, 21st. Sports Illustrated, 20th. I mean, it's not what you want to see, but they weren't exactly dominant en route to a playoff appearance last year, even if they did play well. Point being, they still have plenty to prove. And I do like a lot the offseason that Dan Morgan and Brant Tillis put together, but some of that they're going to be without, including now Nick Skorton, which was a part of last offseason. But you know, some of what they were depending on, they're going to be without. But you feel like overall the depth is better on this team. Now, what will Dave Canales do with it? Will Brad Idzik really start to put his stamp on this team by way of his own flavor and brand of play calling, opening up the offense more, more chunk plays, more shots downfield? Now with a largely fully stocked cupboard and pantry, is Yiro Averro going to put out a top 10 defense? Like this, even without Nick Skorton, Smoke, I do believe that the expectation should be this can be a top 10 defense. Now, if they finish 12th or 13th, all right, you can probably live with that. But anything lower than that, when you add Jalen Phillips and Devin Lloyd, and presuming they stay healthy, you were, what, 16th last year? Like, I expect you to challenge to be a top 10 defense in the NFL, even with the loss of Nick Skorton, given everything you've added over the last two seasons.
1: Yeah, and, you know, Jalen Phillips, if he can live up to his potential, which is a big if, because injuries have played a big part of his career, both in the NFL and college, but the talent's there. We all see it. And, oh, by the way, Devin Lloyd, that's an all-pro coming off of the career year. Already a captain. It's pretty rare for a guy to come to this organization and become a captain on day one. So that type of stuff matters in a lot of ways. You're getting both of your guards back. Hopefully Robert Hunt can stay healthy, but you got both of your guards back. The tackle situation is not great, but it should be getting better by the time you get to week 8, week 9. And I also think that you're more equipped to have this tackle situation, because the fact that we aren't just automatically in a fetal position talking about the backup tackles, because you essentially have at least one starting tackle already as your backup, and then the other one's a rookie who you have as the future tackle, it makes you feel all right, which is a big step up from what the backups used to feel. I mean, gone are the days where we're talking about guard play of Sam Tecklenburg, Cam Irving, Pat Elflein, Michael Jordan, you name it. I mean, Byron Bell, Nate Chandler. This ain't Byron Bell, Nate Chandler 2014. I don't know if this group is perfect, but this tackle group is far better than that. And Carolina was able to survive Byron Bell and Nate Chandler, so we can survive this.
0: Sure, sure. Fat Sugar Short saying, hey guys, I think everybody has it right looking at the schedule. It's tough, and I don't see us getting more than 6 to 8 wins, unfortunately. Keep pounding. Could be the case. Could be the case. I've not really hyper-focused on the schedule because, to me, it's all about the Panthers and building the roster, bringing better players in, developing the ones you've got. Like, are you a playoff team or not? Like, are you a playoff caliber team from a roster standpoint and from a coaching staff standpoint? Because if you are that, then it's time to go show it. The NFL's hard. Like, I don't think I'm breaking news to most people. It is hard to win consistently in the NFL. The great organizations are the ones that find a way. They win on the margins. You know, they do the things that other teams don't do well. They do them consistently. We all know the hallmark of good teams. The Panthers have shown they can be that historically, but they haven't done it consistently. And back-to-back winning seasons would be a great place to start, although they can't exactly do that this year because they didn't have a winning record last year. They made the playoffs, but back-to-back playoff appearances, I think, is something that fans would absolutely settle for in lieu of back-to-back winning seasons. That's the most important thing. Can you get to the postseason?
1: And I will want to say, too, if the whole schedule talk, I get it. Right now, if you look at the schedule prediction, everything's saying that they have a top 10 toughest schedule. Guys, they had a top 10 toughest schedule at the end of the year last year.
5: Mm-hmm.
1: It wasn't viewed to be like that at the start of the year. It was viewed to be a bottom 10. But guess what? Things can drastically change in the NFL. You know what's the good thing about the NFL? We don't have these stupid AP rankings that give people preconceived ideologies about these teams. They actually settled on the field. So the schedule right now could be the 10th toughest schedule. But at the end of the year, it could be something like the 18th toughest schedule.
0: Agreed. And as it relates to the power rankings, too, you go beat Chicago on Sunday, all of a sudden you're 16th, 15th in the power rankings. So, I mean, that's why I'm saying I don't care about that stuff. I understand it's a snapshot of broadly how a lot of people feel about this team going into the season at a national level, and that's fine. But they change dramatically. You go out there, you beat the Bears on Sunday, all of a sudden, you know, sports or ESPN, Sports Illustrated, The Athletic, all of a sudden you're 15th, 16th, 17th in the power rankings, and people are starting to take you seriously. So that's the way this has got to go. And when we come back, We head up to the Windy City to get the enemy perspective on Sunday's game from a guy who's played for the Bears and covered the Bears for decades, one of the longest tenured voices in Chicago sports, former Bears wide receiver Tom Waddle, next on Sports Radio 92.7 WFNZ.
5: What's up, Charlotte? Doug Maurer here, and it's time for the Charlotte Knights Minute. The final homestand of the 2026 season at Truist Field is officially underway. It began yesterday with a 4-1 victory for the Knights over the visiting Buffalo Bisons. Junior Perez and Charlotte legend Tim Elko both launched home runs for the good guys, and the pitching performance was lights out from the jump. The Knights will look to make it 2 in a row over the Bisons, with Game 2 of the series scheduled for tonight. It has been such an amazing year here at Truist Field, and the fans have been the biggest reason why. This Saturday, we say thank you with our annual Fan Appreciation Night. The whole team will hit the concourse pregame and sign autographs, and we'll be passing out giveaways to fans all night long. Don't miss out on your last chance to catch the Knights this season.
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0: Sports Radio 92.7 WFNZ back on a loaded Wednesday show. Very loaded. We got Roman Harper, two-time Pro Bowler, Super Bowl champion, SEC Network analyst back for his weekly 5 o'clock visit. We got a lot of SEC news to talk about. Will they really kick LSU out of the conference? We'll talk about that and more. Alabama beating ECU this weekend. Rome's an Alabama alum. And we got ECU head coach Blake Harrell. Also coming up just a little bit later in the show, we'll chat with Coach Harrell about their week one loss in Tuscaloosa and facing App State this upcoming weekend. And of course, we continue marching toward Panthers and Bears throughout the week. We got friends like Adam Amin stopping by on Friday to talk about it all. But right now, the perspectives don't get any better than three-time Bears leading receiver, member of John Madden's All-Madden team, and now one of the longest tenured voices in Chicago sports radio on ESPN 1000. Joining us now to break down Bears, Panthers, former Chicago Bears wide receiver Tom Waddle is with us on the WFNZ hotline. Tom, it's great to have you back, man. It's been too long.
1: Yeah, it has. Thanks for having me, as always. You're way too kind as well. I don't think as highly of myself as you just described.
0: Well, you know, when people agree to give me their time for free, I'm going to hype you up. So thank you for doing that. Thank you for doing that. So, hey, there are a lot of things I want to talk to you about. But again, you kind of come at this thing from three layers, right? You have you played for the Bears organization. You've been covering this organization for decades. And you talk to the fans every day. So you, like me, you know what people up there are thinking. I have tuned in to a little bit of Chicago sports radio this week just to get a sampling. But what are you hearing? How are the fans feeling about this game here in Charlotte on Sunday?
1: Well, I think that, you know, just to get the season started, there's an unlimited amount of optimism. And I think it's obviously fueled by what was just an incredible season last year. The drama, the record, 11-6, winning the division and winning a playoff game. I don't think that there's any hangover, and I think that the residual is as everyone's jacked for the regular season to begin, and they're looking to see what kind of creativity that Ben Johnson has dialed up for year two. So I think that there is an unlimited amount of optimism. There is a little trepidation here about the defense. It obviously wasn't, you know, up to standards last season, and by a lot of people's estimation, they didn't do a whole lot to get it fixed, and they're dealing with some injuries. So I think everyone feels good, but everyone's ready for a track meet on Sunday.
0: Well, agreed. The Panthers-Bears trade that set up all this drama, all these narratives, when does everybody finally stop keeping score on that one, Tom? I mean, I don't care how we do it, but, like, I'm just wondering, you know, we got a big game coming up. Caleb's already beaten the Panthers once, albeit with Andy Dalton on the field on the other side.
1: Yeah.
0: You know, when do we stop keeping score on this thing?
1: For me, it ended a while ago. I played for Mike Ditka, and Mike used to constantly say the past is for cowards and losers. So I fancy myself as neither. So, I kind of moved on. Obviously, it was very beneficial for the Bears, but I think that from the Panthers' perspective as well, you could draw some positives too. So onward and upward for me.
0: Fair enough. Tom Waddle, ESPN 1000, former Chicago Bears wide receiver with us here on the FNZ hotline. Caleb Williams, what does the year three leap actually look like to you?
1: You know, I think less Superman and more, just kind of mature quarterback. His talent is undeniable. The tangibles are unquestionable. I think he's still learning the position, though. He's still learning to play the position in the manner in which Ben Johnson wants him to play. You can point to all the spectacular plays and they're eye-popping, but then you look at the completion percentage, 58%. His percentage of off-target throws was very high. We just kind of were constantly last year saying to ourselves, just hit the layups. You know, we know you can make the three, but just take what the defense has given you and hit the layups and play within the confines and the structure of the offense, and you'll take an even greater step forward. So I think that's – and he's a willing participant. He's very, very dialed in. He's very coachable, very team-oriented. He was for his third consecutive season, was selected as a team captain by the players. But I think that we all know he can do the unbelievable. I think up at Hallis Hall and around the building, we just want to see him do the simple stuff better.
0: Tom, let's talk Ben Johnson for a second. You already mentioned you played for one of the great, demanding, intense coaches, in Mike Ditka. Ben Johnson, year two, kind of the hunter becoming the hunted. Last year, Chicago was the exciting new thing. Now they're the defending NFC North champions. You know, how do you think that changes, if at all, the way Ben Johnson operates? What do you think about what you're hearing from him right now?
1: Well, first of all, he loves it. Like, he loves, you know, he's a bit of a red ass, if I can say that. he likes to ruffle some feathers. And look, we haven't had that since Mike Ditka. And, you know, he does put a bit of, I think you described it perfectly. They are the hunted, not the hunter this year. They're not going to sneak up on anybody. You know, Ben talks about wanting to hang 40 on every team every Sunday and wants to win games by large margins and set records. And I love every bit of it. But it does come with a bit of a spotlight. So, like you said, they're not going to sneak up on anybody. But to me, the Bears couldn't have found a better guy. They had drafted Caleb with first overall pick. Their offense had, you know, had really never been as you know, explosive as anyone had hoped. Ben Johnson was the right guy. I remember talking to people in the building when they fired Matt Eberflus towards the end of the 24 season, and someone asked me, you know, who do you think that they should lean to? I said, there's only one choice. It's Ben Johnson. You've invested the first pick in a quarterback. You've got to find the guy to get the most out of Caleb and a guy that can get this offense pointed in the right direction. And, yeah, he didn't have any head coaching experience. But go back and look at how he coordinated that Detroit offense. Three straight years, they're a top-five offense. And people will point to all the weapons in the huddle. Go back to the first year he was their OC. There was no Sam Laporta. There was no Jamison Williams. There was no Jahmyr Gibbs. You know, that was, I think Amon-Ra was a rookie at that time. He did some really great things schematically, and I have to tell you, as I wax poetically about the coach here, I do think that he gives this team a schematic advantage each and every Sunday. So I'm thrilled with the quarterback coach pairing, but they still have a lot to prove. They have to prove that last year wasn't a pop-up season.
0: Tom Waddle, ESPN 1000, former Bears wide receiver with us on the FNZ hotline. A couple quick things I'll get you out of here, Tom, but I would love your perspective on the Panthers. Made the playoffs last year, albeit at 8-9. Dan Morgan goes out, bolsters a defense that was middle of the pack, adds a couple of big free agency pieces. So people are like cautiously optimistic around here that they could take another step forward in 2026. What's your view from afar on this franchise?
1: The first thing that comes to my mind is they're well coached. And I think that that's a huge hurdle in the NFL. It's a huge hurdle at every level. But I think they're a well-coached football team. I think they're a much better team at home. I think they were a better team at the end of the season than they were in the middle of the season. I don't think they get starry-eyed, as was evidenced by the way they played against the Rams in the postseason and almost beat them and did beat them in the regular season. I think you've got playmakers. I think Waller, if he's healthy, can be a kind of an X factor for you. Tech McMillan is one of the best young receivers in all of football. Your secondary is fantastic. You add Jalen Phillips. I mean, there's pieces. The one thing, if I was a Panthers fan, a diehard Panthers fan, I would look at, I would be concerned about their ability to get into shootouts. And again, that contradicts what I just said because of how well they played against the Rams. But on a consistent basis in this league, you got to average more than 297 yards and 18 points per game. You just do. So offensively, that I just would hope that they could take that next step with their young quarterback. But again, I think you're really well coached, and it's a team that nobody should take lightly.
0: No, I get it. Listen, Tom, there are a lot of people that don't believe in Bryce Young. They don't think he's big enough. They don't think he's good enough. You know, I you kind of alluded to that, but, you know, we've seen some strokes of brilliance from Bryce down here. We've also seen him throw for 84 yards against Seattle last year. You know, that's what they're looking for, is him to iron that sort of thing out and show more, you know, good than bad. Do you think he's got it in him?
1: I think there's look, I don't think that the ceiling is top five quarterback in the league. I don't. But do I think that you can win football games with him and he can get better? I do. I liked what I saw. When he was coming out of school, that was the one thing that bothered me, was I didn't think physically he would be able to withstand the punishment in the National Football League, and then that would affect his way to play the most important position in all of the sport. So I felt the same way about Kyler Murray, but Kyler Murray a little sturdier and a guy that you know, has proven that he can kind of stand up to the punishment. That would be my concern, is that physically, just it's the pounding week in and week out. is just relentless. And you got to learn how to play the position. You got to learn how to get down when you need to get down. But I think he's a smart player. I do think that you can win games with him, but I would be lying to you if I said I thought his upside was part of the elite crew and the, you know, tier one of the class.
0: No, fair enough. All right, you mentioned Hallis Hall a couple of minutes ago, and it immediately reminded me, that's right, Gary, Indiana Bears. I am not from the area. I don't know much about the area. I'm fascinated by stadium deals. Obviously, I'm a sports fan. So I've been watching this from down here in North Carolina thinking, wow, this is bizarre. So from someone who has lived there, worked there, played there, knows the place inside and out, give me the real view, what the fans think, what you think of this potential move across the state line to leave Chicago and what it could mean for everybody.
1: Wow. I mean, how much time do you have?
0: I saved the biggest and hardest one for last. I acknowledge that.
1: Yeah, it's quite a circus. It's a mess. With all due respect to all parties involved, I don't think it's been handled correctly by the powers that be. I think the Bears front office and ownership would tell you that they stepped in the mud a little bit at times. I give Hammond, Indiana, all the credit in the world because they did something that the politicians in the city of Chicago and the state of Illinois can't get done, and that's, you know, present a plan in a timely fashion and actually have something to present as their option. They just, you know, try to get anything done in this state and in this city is very, very difficult. And even with the leverage that an NFL team has, they found out that the city politicians don't work well with state politicians, and not to bore you and to get too far into the weeds. They own a 325 acre property in the northern suburbs of Chicago. That's where I would that's where I think they should be. I do eventually believe, don't hold me to it, that they won't leave the state of Illinois. I think they will find a way to get a deal done in Arlington Heights out here in the suburbs, and they will thank the people of Hammond and probably stay in the state of Illinois. That's what my prediction would be. That would be my preference. Like I said, no disrespect meant to the fine people of Northern Indiana, but I don't think anybody, including, I don't think the NFL, I don't think the commissioners, I don't think any of the other owners, and quite frankly, I don't think the McCaskey family wants to leave the state of Illinois, but this has become a very contentious situation.
0: Tom Waddle, ESPN 1000, one of the longest tenured voices in Chicago history, former Bears wide receiver, kind enough to make some time for us here on a Wednesday afternoon. Tom, thank you as always. Great to catch up and enjoy the game this weekend.
1: You got it. Thanks so much for having me. Appreciate it.
0: There you go, Tom Waddle joining us from Chicago, Sports Radio 92.7 WFNZ. The text line started popping there toward the end of the conversation. Tom, I thought he was honest. He said he doesn't see Bryce as, you know, being a top five quarterback, but thinks that you can win with him, and he's getting better. So, you know, there was something for a little bit of everybody, I guess, in that take. But texters really seem to seize on Tom's belief that, you know, Bryce, just the durability, right? He's smaller. Is he going to be able to hold up to the rigors and the punishment of the NFL? And, you know, I got to say, there are some times where, like, I'm not going to interject and cut off a guy who's given me his time for free to say, well, Tom, here's why you're wrong. But I understand where people are coming from on the text line. You know, Charlotte-born GJ saying Bryce has been more durable than most quarterbacks in the league, and clearly from his draft class. You know, Martin said, tell Tom Bryce has missed two games in his career. Stuff like that coming in. And I think that's fair. Like, that was my first instinct, too. But, hey, you know, you just never know what's ahead. To this point in his career, Bryce has been very durable. Like, that is the irony of the Bryce Young dilemma, if you want to call it that, is that, you know, with all this talk about Stroud and certainly Anthony Richardson, and is Bryce too little to deal with the pounding of the NFL lifestyle? He's been really durable. And as soon as I start saying that, smoke is over there knocking on wood on the other side of the studio here. And I totally understand why. But, like, that's, again, Bryce has always played at this size. That's the thing that I think about sometimes, Smoke, is that he's really always been smaller than the guys that he's played with. He understands how to play at his size. Now, that doesn't mean it can't be a limitation at times. Because when things are not going well, Colin loves to say this, when it's bad, he looks really small in there, right? When it's bad, it just looks a little different for Bryce. But when it's good, it's good. And nobody thinks about this stuff. So, you know, they got to keep Bryce upright. They've got to keep the pass rush off of him, certainly on Sunday. I get it. They got two backup tackles out there. But I expect we're going to see this team Sunday. I'm going to guess, Smoke, they run 12 or 13 personnel 20-25% of the game at least on Sunday. You know, having an extra tight end or two out there, especially in the early going, where you want to establish the running game, you want to make sure Monroe Freeling gets off to a start that, you know, he can build some confidence on. This game is all about confidence, especially at certain positions. But with a rookie on the edge, you know, make sure this kid doesn't get off to a bad start and his head starts spinning and all of a sudden it's an avalanche and you've got a mess on your hands out there. You know, I think you're going to see a lot of tight ends on the field, especially in the early going of this game, to mitigate some of that. And Jonathan Brooks being back at practice today is a really big deal. I think that is obviously a big relief for a lot of Panthers fans to see that dude back out. Oh, no. Oh, no. Oh, God.
2: Well,
0: what's happening?
2: You know, we said this yesterday. The Pat Jones thing needs to be talked about a little bit more. Well, it's officially now time to talk about it.
0: Oh,
2: because
0: God.
2: Dave Canales just said at the start of his press conference just moments ago that Pat Jones will not play this week.
0: Come on. What's wrong with him?
2: He's considered week to week.
0: Week to week?
2: Yep. He apparently aggravated his back.
0: All right. This just a unbelievable.
2: Deaf, Texas, and athletes from Charlotte having back trouble.
0: Come on, man. Come on. Who broke? I mean, I'm guessing everybody's breaking the news right now.
2: Well, yeah, let's just start the press conference. The first I saw was Joe. I think probably Mike Kay probably had it too, but the first that came onto my feed was Joe Person.
0: So Pat Jones, the fallback plan that made me feel okay about losing Nick Scorton, will now not play in week one. Meaning your edge rusher depth probably looks like Travis Gibson, Thomas Incoum. I don't know if Jeremiah Moon gets a helmet. They let go of Cam Gill earlier today, so he's off the squad. So you're looking at a starting, I think starting edge rusher tandem. I'm assuming Princely's starting now, right? Gotta be. Like, you know what I mean? I would think. So Pat Jones is not going to play Sunday against the Chicago Bears. Fantastic. 704-570-9610. Hit us up on the WFNZ text line. Right now we go to Smoke with more headlines.
3: Who is Smoke? Where is Smoke? Where there's smoke, there's fire. Let's go.
0: What you got?
2: All right. Well, it's not officially official, but Dave Canales also said that he's very confident that Jonathan Brooks will play on Sunday.
0: Well, that's great.
2: So you got that going for you.
0: That's great.
2: So, you know.
0: All right. Well, I mean, listen, they're going to have to score.
2: This is a clear monkey paw thing right here. The monkey paw wish.
0: No.
2: Hey, you got Jonathan Brooks back, but that other edge rusher, you know, he's going to be gone for week to week, potentially.
0: Week to week. And it's a back, too. So
2: the back that kept him out for 12 games last year.
0: Okay. All right. So the back. Yeah, that's terrifying. Because not only is he now week to week, you don't know how long this is going to last. Back issues are generally persistent. Like, this isn't going to suddenly get 100% healthy, I don't think, in a week.
2: Oh, also, do want to point out, Dave Canales said to, and Mike Kay tweeted this out, Lee Hunter is a rookie starter, at least partially due to necessity, as they said that they need Lee Hunter right now. So this is probably partially due to A, Turk Wharton, and B, Pat Jones. They're probably going to use Lee Hunter more on running downs.
0: I was cautiously optimistic that this defense could go out and have themselves a day on Sunday. Now I'm not so sure. And I'm not saying they were going to hold Caleb Williams and the Bears offense to, you know, 16 points. But now, does it feel like they have to win a shootout? We'll take your thoughts next. 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
16: 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We'll recap some NFL football. And how about David Tepper speaking to media? 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

0: 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Smoke getting a little cute right there. End of the world as we know it. Some good news, some bad news coming out of Panthers camp today. Jonathan Brooks was back at practice in a in shoulder or helmet. I can't even talk right now. I'm so discombobulated. Helmet and shoulder pads for Jonathan Brooks today. He was a bit limited with the groin, but he was out there. It sounds like he's going to play Sunday. It's what they expect. But then also, Bobby Brown, a bit limited today with a lower back, though he was at practice in full uniform. And Pat Jones, Dave Canales, Panthers head coach, just minutes ago telling the assembled press he will not play. Pat Jones will not play Sunday against the Chicago Bears as he has re-aggravated the back injury that kept him out for much of last season. Missed the final, 12 games of the season, I believe? So, no Pat Jones on Sunday. And they are listing him as week to week, Smoke. Let's take a guess. How many games does Pat Jones play in? In 2026. What do we think?
1: What's the over-under?
0: I'm going to set it at 8.5 games. Half the season. Does Pat Jones play half the season with his now re-aggravated back injury?
1: Under.
0: Yeah.
1: He re-aggravated a back injury that kept him out for three-fourths of the year.
0: Yeah. Yeah.
1: So
0: it's hard. Yeah. No, it's hard to be optimistic
1: about
0: that.
1: And my Charlotte Spidey sensors are saying back injuries are the death of you. I mean, look at LJ. Look at Emeka Okafor. Look at Pat Jones.
0: Oh, yeah, absolutely. I mean, Pat Jones, again, will not play Sunday against Chicago. We have a lot of texters now really on the text line either getting outright concerned or outright changing their picks for Sunday. Wolfpack James saying, I think Chicago is going to get us. I just really like their offense, and I still have no idea what to think of our offense yet. I'm thinking 31-17. We have, let's see, Scott in Belmont's more optimistic, though, says our depth guys were getting pressure in the preseason. Pat Jones is solid, but nothing special. Princely has looked different this year so far. I'm glad he pointed that out. I do want to emphasize that. I do not hate the starting edge rushers combination of Jalen Phillips and Princely Amon-Miellen. I don't hate that at all.
1: No, I think he's going to be better this year.
0: No, I do too. So if what you're rolling out there to start the game is Jalen Phillips, Derrick Brown, Bobby Brown, Lee Hunter, Princely Amon-Miellen, I don't hate that at all. It's how big a drop-off is there going to be when you start rotating in the guys behind them? That's the big question. When you start rolling out there, Thomas Nkum, who I'm assuming is going to get some run on Sunday with Pat Jones not playing. You know, if you have Travis Gibson and Thomas Nkum out there together at the same time, is that effective? Is that going to work? Are you going to be able to get to the quarterback? And listen, those guys aren't going to play the majority of the snaps, and so much of this game is situational, so we'll have to see how many snaps the starters end up playing, but it is a concern. You know, the ability to start the season, when we thought they were going to have a rotation of Jalen, Scorton, Princely, and Pat Jones, that sounded pretty good. That sounded really good back on about July the 15th. As we were all patiently awaiting the start of training camp.
1: And then day one happened.
0: And day one happened, and Scorton's done for the season. And Pat Jones, who has seemingly been healthy, looked healthy throughout most of the preseason, has now suddenly re-aggravated the back injury that forced him to miss 12 games last year. And he's not going to play Sunday against Chicago. You can't feel great about that. You just can't. Rockin' Forest City is saying, KB, guys not being comfortable getting in a shootout is more of a personal issue or a coaching concern, just saying. Are you suggesting that, and I'm asking, that we are personally concerned about the Panthers' ability to win a shootout and that it's more of our issue than Dave Canales's? That it's more of a coaching? I mean, listen, I would love for this offense to go out there Sunday against Chicago and just come out with some chunk plays, big yardage to McMillan, Jalen Coker. Adam Thielen had some great things to say about Jalen Coker earlier today. We're going to play that audio, expecting a big year for him. So I'd love nothing more for this offense to come out and, you know, really look sharp and to, you know, pick up some chunk yardage early in the game, set the tone, build some confidence, that sort of thing. But, you know, how many chances are they going to take, especially early on, as they try to break in a rookie right tackle? I think they're confident in Rashid Walker's ability to protect the blind side. I do think that. But, you know, how confident are they going out there to start the game on Sunday? Are they going to let Bryce, you know, hit the 7-step drop, you know, call the plays that need some time to develop with those guys up front being a little bit iffy in the preseason? Don't know. Not sure. They do need to run the football, you know, to set all that up. This team still needs to and I think wants to run the football. And I wonder if Chuba Hubbard, like, doesn't have a big day on Sunday, Smoke. This was one of the worst rushing defenses in the NFL last year in Chicago. There's a chance they go out and run the ball for 150 yards on Sunday. That's got to be on the table, too.
1: Yeah, now that we know that Jonathan Brooks is going to be out there, going to be interesting to see how much the timeshare is for both Chuba and Jonathan Brooks. Is it going to be a 70-30 split in Chuba's advantage? Because I think he is going to be the main back to start the year, at least. Or it'll be something closer to 60-40. Or will it be something like 80-20 and above? That's going to be an interesting thing because we were so excited when the timeshare happened last year for Chuba and Rico, and then we found out it was not really that much of a timeshare until later in the year where they were just kind of throwing stuff to make sure, just go with the hot hand as it was. So I'm interested to see how much that defers and if you can take advantage of the run defense, if we could see more Jonathan Brooks because Chuba Hubbard needs to take a breather because he's doing so well against the Bears defense.
0: Sure. We have Shrimp Fried Bryce saying, Jones, Wharton, and Hunt have all been huge wastes of money. It's time to move on from some of these overpaid average players. I like Hunt, but I don't care how good he is if he's mainly in street clothes. Well, I think that's a fair point. Or at least to rate, like, and what do you do with that as it relates to the general manager? You know what I mean? Because I don't think Dan signed players that can't play, right? Ultimately, this all falls on him as the general manager. He knows that. But like they opted to sign Pat Jones. They opted to sign Turk Wharton. They opted to sign Robert Hunt. And again, I think Hunt's a very good player. But these guys have now spent a considerable amount of time in street clothes relative to the time they've been on the field since the Panthers have been, you know, paying their paycheck.
1: Well, to be fair to Robert Hunt, if he plays like he did in 2024 and plays most, if not the whole year this year, I think we're all back to forgetting about his injury concerns, or at least for the time being, because it's just because he played in two games last year. Patrick Jones, it does suck, but you also weren't really overpaying for him, too. It just sucks that he's been hurt. And if he... You don't have to bring him back because he's a free agent after this year. He's on the last year of his deal.
0: Right.
1: The Turk Wharton is the one where it's like, wow, this really sucks.
0: It done nothing.
1: Yeah, that's the one that is sticking out like a sore thumb. Pat Jones, yeah, you can have your complaints about that signing, but you didn't really break the bank for him. You paid him market value and kind of gave him maybe a million or two extra than maybe he was going to get from another team because he was going to have a slightly bigger role here. But outside of that, like, Turk Wharton's the one you go at. If Robert Hunt has a good year this year, we're not talking about him. The only thing you talk about is maybe restructuring his contract. But outside of that, I think you're back to just being perfectly fine with Robert Hunt.
0: Sure. If he plays a bunch this season and plays well, yeah, you're probably right about that. But right now, the Wharton signing feels like wasted money. Hopefully, he could prove that wrong. And Pat Jones, you know, a good player, not a great player, a good player who I think you, like we said, back on July 25th, you know, before the camp started, you know, people like the fact that he was part of the depth of the rotation, and now he will not play Sunday against the Chicago Bears. Hour two next, we'll take your phone calls, 704-570-9610. PSL Suckers up first on the other side. 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
3: 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What a fitting way for it to end, because TCU was ridiculous in terms of beating themselves. But Carolina, Bone, they made mistakes too, don't get me wrong, but Carolina, a lot cleaner than what they were most of the year last year.
2: Shower, shave, and share your... The Panthers are back, and so is Carolina's number one pregame show. Before every game, join Mac and Kyle Bailey for a countdown to kickoff. 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
2: 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We're coming to the phone lines in just a second. Got some lines open if you want to get in, especially your reaction to the breaking news earlier in the show. Panthers edge rusher Pat Jones, who had been elevated to starter status in the wake of the Nick Skorton torn ACL to start training camp. Pat Jones, pretty strong preseason, has largely stayed healthy, but apparently is not healthy enough to go Sunday against the Chicago Bears. He will not play, according to head coach Dave Canales, after re-aggravating the back injury that kept him out for most of last season. So no Pat Jones, meaning presumably you're going to see Jalen Phillips and Prince Liumon Mielen run out there as starters on Sunday, which I guess you could have seen anyway, potentially. But it also means that the depth is gone, as we know it. Maybe Trevis Gibson turns out to be a nice pickup. And I know Smoke seems fairly confident that Trevis Gibson can play well. But you're getting down to Thomas Nkum. They brought Jeremiah Moon back on the practice squad yesterday. Don't know that he gets a helmet, but it was a sign to a lot of people that, you know, Pat Jones might not be playing against the Bears. And now we know that he won't be.
4: One, it just really stings because it felt like heading into this year specifically, the edge room, while not maybe 100% what you want it to be, was starting to finally have some depth. Just like the tackle room. Felt like he finally had some depth. And then injuries happened. You know, the icky stuff was one thing, but then you have your Taylor Moten with a blood clot. You know, you felt like, okay, well, we still have some good guys on the edge. Jalen Phillips with Nick Skorton, that's a fun pair. And then day one, Nick Skorton gets out with a torn ACL. He's done for the year. It's like, okay, well, you know, Pat Jones is coming back. He was pretty solid when he was out there, and now he's week to week. Heck, I guess considering how early the bye is, maybe we shouldn't be shocked if IR is on the table potentially. I hate to say it, but kind of looks
2: We have people on the text line demanding they trade for Alex Highsmith from Pittsburgh, like right now. Like, got to go get Alex Highsmith. Got to go get Alex Highsmith. I don't think it's going to happen either.
4: If Scott Fitterer was still here, that would happen.
2: So by saying that, you're implying you think that's a bad decision. Do you think that'd be a bad decision?
4: To just make a trade right now just because someone's hurt?
2: Well, no, you do it based on the intel you have.
4: Right.
2: You know, they know more about Pat Jones' back than we do right now. Mm-hmm. All we know is that he's re-aggravated it and that he's not going to play on Sunday.
4: I'm not rushing to make a trade that big at this point in the season.
2: Mm.
4: You know, that's the trade you make with full calculations.
2: I will grant you it feels a little knee-jerk because we're right now in the immediacy of this happening and knowing the information. I'll give
4: Scott
2: you that.
4: Scott Fitterer did a lot of those decisions.
2: It certainly felt that way. But yeah, to be fair to these people that are suggesting it, many of them have been saying it for weeks. Weeks and weeks on end.
4: Oh, I know Max started that whole brigade, so yeah.
2: Well, no, in fairness, I think we did because we entertained the conversation. I'm not trying to take credit for Mac. I'm saying that I think, you know, you and I were talking about it because I recall Mac talking about it on his show for the

0: first time, saying he heard you and I discussing it the day prior. And then Mac, I thought, laid out a pretty interesting case for doing it. So, yeah, well, I see you on the text line, the people who are urging Dan Morgan just to go ahead and pull the trigger on a trade and try to get Alex Highsmith out of Pittsburgh. So I don't think it's going to happen, but I'm with you, like, on an emotional level. I'm kind of there right now, if I'm being honest. Let's go to the phone lines. Panthers PSL sucker is first up here in the 4 o'clock hour. What's going on, brother? How are you?
1: Katie, I heard you Friday night on the big network. You were very, very good. Or Saturday, rather, on the big network. You were very, very good.
0: Thank you, sir.
1: But I want to talk about this injury and the pass rush, because I don't want to hear it, okay? You have one of the better defensive backfields in football. Uh-huh. You paid big money to get one of the premier blitzing linebackers in the NFL in Devin Lloyd. Now, if Vero's going to sit back in that zone and not blitz with the limited pass rush we have, I don't want to hear it. That's the solution, and Vero has got to get flexible, and you've got the horses to do that. And you got to coach to the horses got, and that's what I want to see this weekend.
0: Well, I don't hate that take at all, because it's one of the places that I wanted to take this conversation next is, you know, what kind of blitz packages are we looking at on Sunday? How much do they deploy Devin Lloyd, who, to your point, can absolutely get to and get after the quarterback? I think they're going to have to do that. So, especially just where they are now with no changes coming to the roster, we would assume, you're right. I think that's one of those levers they have to pull to put forth the kind of defensive effort they need to win the game on Sunday. I got to ask you real quick before you go, Michigan man. Saturday, how are you feeling about that ending, Michigan man, about the win over the Broncos?
1: So you know I'm a surgeon, right? And every time you do an operation on anybody, they always ask you, how long is this going to take? And what I've been saying lately is, ma'am, I went to the University of Michigan. I don't pay any attention to clocks.
0: How many times have you gotten to use that line so far?
1: I mean, I've used it probably half a dozen times in the last couple of days. You know, it's a disgrace. I mean, it's ridiculous. Here's what I think. I ain't going anywhere this year. We should do the classy thing and forfeit the game, which would do wonders for the reputation, which has been tattered badly for a variety of reasons, of the University of Michigan. And if I were the president of the university, that's what I would do. You know, I think that would be the brilliant stroke, because we ain't going to the playoffs this year. Just forfeit the game. People would say, look at that. People are actually doing the right thing. That's what we should do.
0: Wow. I love it. Thank you for the phone call. That's another one added to the list. Again, not to talk about my other jobs, but, you know, it's here on FNZ, so I guess it counts. You know, Sunday I'm taking calls nationally on primetime on ESPN radio. We took calls from two or three Michigan fans who basically said the same thing. Not necessarily advocating for them to forfeit the game, but saying, no, we lost it, man. Western Michigan got screwed. So at least there's a lot of honesty in my eyes from plenty of Michigan fans about what happened on Saturday. But back to the Panthers. We have Brewer Ben texting in to say, just got in the truck. What potential trade are y'all talking about? Breaking news about an hour ago, maybe a little bit less. Pat Jones, edge rusher, will not play Sunday for the Panthers because he's re-aggravated the back that kept him out for basically a dozen games last year, according to head coach Dave Canales. So that means you're down to Jalen Phillips, Princely Umanmielen, and no proven reliable depth behind them. You've got Travis Gibson. You've got Thomas Nkum. I don't think those players stink, but it's not the depth that you wanted to start the season. And it's football sometimes. I mean, these things happen, but I've got a texter on the text line saying that next man up is not a thing in football. Fort Millionaire is the guy. He says, I don't hate that take, and I'm assuming he's talking about Panthers PSL sucker, saying, I don't want to hear the excuses. You just signed Devin Lloyd, great blitzing linebacker. Vero just can't sit back in zone. He's got to, you know, go with the blitz packages and apply pressure that way. There's definitely truth to that. But Fort Millionaire saying, you can't just ignore that our second and third edge are out. Next man up in the league is not a thing. Well, it is and it isn't. This league's about resource allocation. You hear me say that all the time. Right, you can't have every loaded room on your team, every room loaded, unless you're the Rams. You can't have every room on your team loaded with talent in a salary cap league. So, yeah, I'm with you. I mean, next man up's a thing that we say, but you lose one half of your defensive line or defensive edge rotation before they even play a game? That's significant, and it makes me concerned about Sunday. Let's go back to the phone lines. Rod is up next. Rod, what's going on?
2: Hey, KB. Hey, I was calling in, man, because I heard PSL sucker Talking about Avero, man, you know he's going to sit back in that zone. He ain't blitzing. If he won't blitz in last year, what makes you think he's going to? Now we're down a guy. We're down a guy, and now we expect him to turn it up. He's not. We're going to see that same conservative defense, but that's okay. I mean, because, I mean, you look where it got us last year. We weren't tops in the league, but we weren't the worst. You know, if we can get some production out of our offense, it's an offensive game now, man. I mean, as much as we love defense and as much as we talk about it, as much as Aaron Donald's coming back and we love it, man, it's all about offense nowadays. There's no more. I'm starting to believe firmly.
0: Rod. Now, you know I love you, big dog, but you saw who just won the Super Bowl and how, right? You can't say it's all about offense.
2: But their offense was great, was it not? Seattle's offense was great. I mean, that offense was elite, you know? So take away some of what they had on offense. Do they still win it? I don't know. I mean, I don't know. I love the idea that defense. Hey, I wish I could see some wing tee and wishbone on some Saturdays every now and then, man. I love it, but we don't see it no more. I mean, always every play is shotgun. Every play is a pass. We pass to run now. We don't run the pass. And by we, I mean in general, not the Panthers. But having said that, I would love to see some rejuvenation of the run game, the old-fashioned smash-mouth football and hardcore defense, but I just don't see it.
0: I hear you. Appreciate the phone call, buddy. Good to hear your voice. I got to say, though, when you start talking up the Seahawks offense as being elite, they were good, but they weren't elite.
3: I mean, they got elite pieces.
0: They were 10th in rushing offense. They were like 9th in passing offense.
3: They got the best receiver.
0: 7th or 8th in total offense. They were good. They were not elite offensively. Their defense was loaded. So you have to have a defense to win a Super Bowl in the NFL. You just have to. And I think the Panthers have the pieces, the makings of a very, very good defense. But once again, we got guys dropping like flies. All right, 704-570-9610. Hit us up on the WFNZ text line. We got phone calls coming in. We got a lot of texts flying in. Right now we go to Smoke with the best audio in sports.
4: What did you say?
5: You what?
4: What did you say?
5: Hold up. Wait a minute. Something ain't right.
6: What did I hear you say?
7: What I mean by that is...
0: All right, what you got, Smoke?
3: All right, so we've been talking about a lot of negative stuff with the Carolina Panthers over the last 30 minutes due to the Patrick Jones interview, but there's still a lot to look forward to this year with Carolina. And we haven't really talked about this man a lot during the preseason, but I think it's big that he stayed healthy and he's ready to go for week one. And that man's name is Jalen Coker. And a guy who knows a thing or two about Jalen Coker is his former teammate, who's now dabbling in the media space, that is Adam Thielen. He joined Matthew Berry's Fantasy Football Happy Hour podcast and discussed the potential that Jalen Coker still has to make that next step.
8: I don't know if I'm going to call myself a cokehead, but I am a huge Jalen Coker fan.
9: Come on in. Cokeheads tonight. Come on, Adam.
8: When I left Carolina and I got back to Minnesota, I told everyone he's their best receiver. I truly believe that he is their best receiver, and he has the ability to be one of the better receivers in the league. He doesn't have a weakness. He's 230 pounds and runs a 4.4. Like, he is a massive target who ran. I think there was a game my last year in Carolina where he ran like 22 miles per hour. And so, like, the guy can run and he's huge. And he can run slants. He's got body control. He can run dig routes. He can. His ability to stop and start is incredible for a guy who's 230 pounds and running that fast. Like, incredible. And so his biggest question mark was injuries, right? Like, he's had a lot of injuries. He's missed a lot of games. And that was his biggest question mark. But he is, in my opinion, their best receiver.
0: So we're fitting him for a gold jacket, is what it sounds like.
3: You're damn right.
0: Why was he not drafted then? I mean, first of all, I don't think Adam's quite accurate on that 230 number. I got to be honest with you. Jalen Coker's not 230. Now, he might have been trending in that direction before, you know, Steve Smith and Mohsin Muhammad told him to put down the cheeseburgers, and Dave Canales kind of called him out for his body composition last year. But I think Jalen Coker's playing at a solid 215. He's definitely a bigger, thicker guy and runs really well. I say all this to say I think Adam's largely right about all of that, in that Jalen Coker's got a chance to really have a breakout year. He just got himself a fat new contract, And I saw he just bought a house with his brand new contract. So congrats to Jalen Coker. It's a big deal, big life step.
3: Yeah, I also got on my Instagram suggested for you page. I'm like, why is this suggested for me?
0: One of our listeners, you know, is the guy who helped him buy the house. So it's pretty cool. But yeah, congratulations to him. I think Jalen Coker could have a big game on Sunday because you better believe that defensively, the Bears' attention is going to be primarily on how to stop Tedderall McMillan. Right? That's going to be their number one job. Dennis Allen, who we know pretty well, is going to be focused and locked in on stopping Tedderall McMillan. Can Jalen Coker have a big, big day? What else you got?
3: All right, let's focus to more of what David Tepper had to say earlier today before practice. As we played you the audio of him wanting to see Carolina get off to faster starts and his expectations for the season. But he was also asked about Bryce Young entering a pivotal year for him in his career when it comes to contract negotiations. And this is what David Tepper had to say with his thoughts on Bryce Young.
6: Look, I mean, you saw it. You know, he can and he has, not can, has, you know, performed at a high level against high-level competition. Seems to bring the best out of him. You know, Bryce is the sort of guy that doesn't feel the pressure, right? He saw it against the Rams twice. You know, when you have that kind of performance, you know it's there. You know, can he bring it every single game? I believe he can. You know it's there. So, you know, I'm a believer, and hopefully it comes true.
0: I like how he phrased that. He can, he has, not can, he has, which is true. It's the same thing everybody's saying about Bryce. This is the year. This is the one. For all the Bryce haters, the guys on the text line named Bryce sucks, Bryce stinks out loud, all these guys. This is the year where they're either going to get to take their victory lap or those dudes are going to have to change their name on our text line. Point blank period. This is the year that Bryce either cements his status as the franchise quarterback, earns himself a new contract, or he falls short, and we're talking about a new quarterback in 2027. Maybe even Haynes King starting in 2027, for being honest about things. So it's about that time. Speaking of Tepper, by the way, I'm glad that Sweet Cheek said what she said a couple of minutes ago on the text line as we were having a discussion about Pat Jones and a potential trade and things like that. She said if IR comes for Pat Jones, they're going to have to do something to meet Tepper and fans' expectations to make the playoffs. I'm glad she brought that up because it was one of my first thoughts too. David Tepper has planted his flag. This is a playoff team.
3: He wants back-to-back winning seasons.
0: He wants they're not going to get that this year. He wants back-to-back playoff appearances at the very least. That's his expectation for the team. I wonder where he is on the willingness for is he telling Dan or asking him, hey, what are we doing here? You know, if Pat can't play, are we looking at the market?
3: Yeah, because,
0: who are we talking to? It's Pittsburgh, by the way.
3: Right.
0: Right? I mean, they used to be a minority owner up there.
3: Or you could still get someone like Joey Bosa off the street or Hassan Reddick, like you were saying when Nick Skorton got hurt.
0: I don't think it's a bad idea. And especially at this stage, I mean, Hassan Reddick, unless he's completely out of shape and can't play and they'd have to work him out to find out. But, he's nowhere now, so I can't imagine it's going to cost a ton of money to get him in here.
3: Right.
0: I wouldn't think. We'll see what they do. What else you got?
3: All right, speaking of David Tepper, he was also asked about something that you love to talk about during the summer months, baseball. As Jeff Passan came out with a whole entire primer for the potential expansion talks that are coming to the MLB, he mentioned five cities. One of them was Raleigh. Charlotte was not mentioned. And when asked about Charlotte's potential future with Major League Baseball, here's what David Tepper had to say.
10: Not the Dundon. Or Raleigh. I mean, David, Charlotte.
11: Listen, or being part of a partnership with him.
10: It's just very political with baseball, right? And this is, in this state. So, I think he may come to North Carolina. It'll be a harder job with that legislature to bring it here versus Raleigh, quite frankly. I mean, that's the truth. So, yeah, I'm watching it.
0: First of all, I love the Ask Dundon. Ask Dundon. And then he makes reference to the NC legislature and says, with this particular North Carolina legislature, getting baseball is going to be harder for Charlotte than Raleigh, which I actually agree with. Because I think, and even Passan writes in his piece that, Raleigh, the bid hasn't garnered much hype nationally, but in terms of soundness at this moment, it's punching a well above its weight class. Raleigh is more organized. They do have voices out there pushing for it. I still don't think Major League Baseball wants to be there. So I'm at a point where I've almost given up hope, short of a last-ditch, you know, fourth quarter group of potential investors and ownership, like getting together here in Charlotte. I'm to the point now where I'm just giving up on baseball to Charlotte for the foreseeable future.
3: And I think Tepper kind of made
0: I take that back. To North Carolina. Right. For the foreseeable future. I don't think we're getting baseball in this state.
3: And I don't think Tepper's ever been interested in baseball ownership.
0: I think he could be.
3: Could be, but like it just doesn't
0: It needs to be under his conditions, what he sees as ideal. And he's right. Baseball is political. Like a potential baseball team is going to be coming to the state, the city, the county, wherever that is, asking for money. And in a recent development, the North Carolina General Assembly left a proposed $500 million public funding package for a potential baseball team out of the state budget. So that was reported on, I think, weeks ago, maybe a couple of months ago. There was the Senate leader, Phil Berger, and other senators supporting earmarking hundreds of millions in state funds and utilizing sports-related tax streams to help anchor a potential $1.7 billion stadium project in the Triangle area, but it was ultimately left out. So there are a lot of politics involved, and I'm now at the point where I think it's probably going to Nashville, Salt Lake City, and baseball in North Carolina will continue to be a pipe dream for most of us based on the way this looks right now. That's What Did You Say? The best audio in the world of sports when we return. Nate Wimberly, WBTV, sports director, sports anchor, back in studio. 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
12: What's up, Charlotte? Doug Maurer here, and it's time for the Charlotte Knights Minute. The final homestand of the 2026 season at Truist Field is officially underway. It began yesterday with a 4-1 victory for the Knights over the visiting Buffalo Bisons. Junior Perez and Charlotte legend Tim Elko both launched home runs for the good guys, and the pitching performance was lights out from the jump. The Knights will look to make it 2 in a row over the Bisons, with Game 2 of the series scheduled for tonight. It has been such an amazing year here at Truist Field, and the fans have been the biggest reason why. This Saturday, we say thank you with our annual Fan Appreciation Night. The whole team will hit the concourse pregame and sign autographs, and we'll be passing out giveaways to fans all night long. 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

0: What's up, y'all? KB here. 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
2: We had a chance to talk with Grant Williams.
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0: Sports Radio, 92.7 WFNZ. DVR Dave saying, KB, when does pregame start on Sunday? Love that you asked that question. Folks, we are back together again on Sunday for Countdown to Kickoff, Carolina's number one pregame show. Myself, Chris McClain, we'll have Fitty on the board. We'll have the crew at the Doghouse. 10 a.m. sharp is when pregame begins. I believe the Doghouse will open at 9 a.m., but 10 a.m., Mac and I will go on the air for 3 hours of premium Carolina Panthers pregame coverage, as always, from the corner of Mint and Moorhead. There is no bigger tailgate party in the city than the WFNZ Doghouse. Meet us there Sunday morning, 10 a.m. sharp, we go on the air. Still a lot more to get to. Roman Harper, two-time Pro Bowler, Super Bowl champion, SEC Network analyst, back in 33 minutes. We got Blake Harrell, head coach of the ECU Pirates, in at 5:25, too. But we got breaking news today. Pat Jones will not play Sunday for the Panthers with a back injury. Dave Canales saying it's basically kind of like last year, re-aggravated, and Pat Jones will not suit up against the Bears for week one. So 50% of that projected edge rusher rotation will not be available on Sunday. Our next guest knows what that feels like because they've got two first-rounders missing down in Atlanta at the exact same position. Nate Wimberly, WBTV sports director, sports anchor, was at practice today and took part in the David Tepper media festivities as well. What's going on, bud? How are you?
1: Hey, what's going on? It's football week. This is a great time of year. It's just a great time of year.
0: Oh, it's awesome. And the weather, yeah. I mean, listen, the weather ain't great yet, but it's certainly, I guess the bar's set low after last week's seventh level of hell. So, 87 degrees feels pretty nice about now.
1: Oh, yes, it does. Like it was like 90 something at 7:30 last Friday night for high school football.
0: I sweat through three shirts last Friday.
1: It was ridiculously hot. Yeah. Ridiculously hot.
0: All right, so let's talk about David Tepper here. You said he was having himself a field day out there today, huh?
1: He was on one today.
0: Was he?
1: He was on one today. He was getting after some folks. Like the Panthers are going to get after the Bears on Sunday. It was very interesting. Let's put it that way. It was very interesting. But, look. I think he's feeling the pressure of not having back-to-back winning seasons. He wants that bad for, I wouldn't say pressure, he wants that bad for this fan base, and everybody wants that. And I think he believes in his team. I know he believes in his team. He said it as much today. He feels like they're going in the right direction. He's talking playoffs. I had a one-on-one interview with Coach Canales that's running tonight at 7:30. I flat out asked Coach, is this a playoff team? He kind of danced around it, but... they're feeling good about being a playoff team. Now, Coach didn't say that they were going to be a playoff team, but winning a division is doable again, and that's what he believes, and I think they all believe that. And I think, it's very businesslike over there this year at practice, and you've been out there. Mm-hmm. I mean, I think they know the iron is hot now. You got to strike because the window in the NFL closes, so, you just think the next year – it's going to happen again. It's just not like that, man. You got to work to make it and keep that window open. And I think that's where this team is right now. They sense that the window is open. They're not taking for granted that the window is open, but they're doing everything they can to keep that thing open, to keep going in there, keep making it to the playoffs, keep knocking on the door, and eventually you're going to kick the door in.
0: Yeah, and he said weeks ago at that fireside chat, this is a playoff team. Yeah. I think he set his expectations for this team publicly. Yeah. And I'm sure that's what they want to be inside the building. Yes. They're looking at it that way too. But, now with Pat Jones, we got people texting in today saying, man, Pat Jones back. I mean, this could end up in IR. What are you going to do here? Half your edge rusher rotation is gone that you thought you were projecting to start the season. Should they make a trade? Alex Highsmith at Pittsburgh could be. And it's just an example, but it all leads back to, where's David Tepper's level of pressure right now? Not feeling the pressure, but, how much pressure does he apply to Dan, to Brant, to say, we got to win games this year, boys. Are you on anybody? Is there something we can do? Is there somebody we can I wonder if those conversations are happening inside the building.
1: I'm sure it is because I got a sense and a feel for that. Now he says he trusts Dan and Brant and all those guys in the front office and things of that nature. And he said today the final question was I asked him, does he have a message for Keep Pounding Nation? He was like, yeah, I trust the front office so much so I feel like I don't even have to be out here as much as I trust them to do their job. I don't need to be the front man and have a hand in all of this, but I'm sure, and he sounded like a guy that really, really wants to win this thing. So I'm sure he's putting pressure on those guys to get this team together, get it right, man. Whatever you need to do, do it, because winning back to back is something big for this franchise. They had never done it, and he wants to do that. So it's win this year, win next year, And let's get this thing going. And, you know, I think that he is definitely going to put the pressure on him.
0: Nate Wimberly, WBTV sports director, sports anchor with us here in studio. Jonathan Brooks at practice today.
1: Yes.
0: I mean, I saw the injury report was like limited with the groin, but he was, you know, fully dressed out there.
1: He was out there running, taking the handoffs and running. So I feel good about him playing. You know, asked me that earlier this week and I was like, I don't know about this because he's still on the side just running, but in pads, taking handoffs, running, catching the ball. So I feel really good about him being out there this Sunday.
0: Okay. All right. But am I reading correctly that Mike Kay asked David Tepper about those comments a couple of years ago about Bryce being a point guard and not needing to overinvest in wide receivers because Bryce could distribute the ball to lesser receivers?
1: Yes.
0: And David Tepper told Mike Kay that he never said that?
1: Yes, he said that. Yes.
0: He told Mike that he never said that.
1: In front of everybody, yes.
0: Seriously?
1: Yeah. I mean, maybe he didn't understand what Mike was saying in that quote, but, you know, they got into it, but, you know.
0: Spirited Mike, back and forth.
1: It was a spirited back and forth, and Mike said, this is what you said. And he said, no, I never said that. And later on, Mike went and found the quote and showed everybody and was like,
0: Wow. I mean, okay, maybe just to give some grace here, maybe he misunderstood.
1: Maybe he understood. That misunderstood. That's the grace that I'm giving.
0: So. Okay, but just to be clear, David Tepper said that.
2: You know, the way he throws the ball, the way he's a point guard, how you can use the different players in the field, how you might not have to have as many elite receivers because he's a point guard, right? So he distributes the ball to people with routes. So you can save some money there. You know, we believe we can save money other places because of him and put that money into the defensive side of the ball.
0: Okay. So, again, just to establish, he even went so far as to say, we can save that money and put it in other areas of the team, like the defensive side of the ball.
1: Yes, yes. So, yeah, and okay. Mike found it and was like, eh. So, yeah, it got, I'm going to say, heated. It was just it was a spirited back and forth.
0: Okay.
1: So.
0: That's interesting. Nate Wimberly, WBTV in studio with us. What are you thinking about the Bears game on Sunday? I mean, I keep saying, you know, I don't think the Bears defense is any better than it was last year. Based on the moves that they've made, I don't think their defense is any better. Now, maybe Dennis Allen has some magic up his sleeve, but like personnel wise, I don't think they're any better. The question is, do we think Bryce Young and company can win a shootout if it becomes that?
1: And I think that's what it's going to be. And I think it's going to be one of the better games this week. I really, really do. I think they lose. This is what I feel. I think they lose Sunday. They win the next two. And then the season gets real fun for that Detroit game Sunday night as there'll be 2-1 hosting the Detroit Lions. I just think that's just where I feel like this thing is going to go.
0: Okay.
1: But I think, you know, it's going to be a shootout. It's going to be a great game on Sunday. I just think the Bears are going to have just too much offense at the end. And that, look, pass rush is going to be the issue for this team.
0: Well, the thing is, like, I don't mind at all that your starting edge rushers are Jalen and Princely. That doesn't bother me. It's what the drop-off's going to be after.
1: At the end of the game, and this is what happens in the Rams game, you know, in the playoffs, at the end, they had no pass rush. You can do, and Mike Jack said something the other day that was very poignant. Like, look, yeah, it's good that we're starting at home. It's the first time we've done that. The crowd's going to be hyping, amped up. We'll have that in first and second quarter. What are we going to be in the third and fourth quarter? We got to have the gas in the third and fourth quarter. And that's the thing. With pass rush, if you're in a shootout, at the end, if you got the lead and you're trying to defend it and you know they're throwing the ball to get down the field, if you can't get to the quarterback, it's going to be Matthew Stafford again right down the field and boom, it's over.
0: Yeah.
1: So I just feel like, yeah, you feel good about the first two. What is your depth of the pass rush?
0: And that's what I'm worried about.
1: Yeah.
0: Because there are some people that earlier said, well, Pat Jones ain't that good and it's got to be the next man up. And it's like, yeah, that's a thing that we say. But this league is about where you put your resources.
1: You can only go so far.
0: And you've already lost a guy to an ACL. Now you're down 50% of your pass rush rotation. Travis Gibson, Thomas Incoom, like, can they get the job done? I don't know if they can or not. That's why some people on the text line are wondering, is there a trade out there to be worked, especially if they think Pat Jones is going to IR potentially? Because Dave Canales, by the way, said week to week for Pat Jones, which doesn't sound great.
1: Well, I don't think. Well, you got what you got this week. I don't think you're bringing somebody out.
0: No, not this
1: Sunday.
0: Week.
1: You've got what you got. This is it. So, yeah, you might, and what it might be is you look at it Sunday, and if it's not looking good, then Monday we hitting them wires and we're trying to find somebody off the street at
0: sure.
1: that point.
0: By the way, Panthers 247 wanting to know, does Nate forget the Bears have Garrett Bradbury and Braxton Jones blocking? None of us have forgotten that, well, and I'm glad he brought it up because it's not just about the edges. Derrick Brown, I think, should be a force on Sunday, mm-hmm. as he typically
1: Absolutely.
0: Is. If you've got DB caving in interior defensive lines, it's going to open up things for somebody else. That's going to help. And I Bobby Brown was limited today, but I think Bobby Brown played pretty well down the stretch last year. So I think they're going to be able to really give that offensive line for the Bears some fits.
1: This is where Jalen Phillips has to show up.
0: Yes.
1: You paid him a lot of money. This is the game where he should be flashing. If he doesn't flash on Sunday, boy, what's going on here? Just to your point, DB, you should be eating. This is where you show why they signed you, why they put all this money into Phillips and Devin Lloyd. These are the games where you guys have got to show up. So it's go time, period. It's go time.
0: Oh, yeah, Devin Lloyd, we have another one. Sam by the lake saying Devin Lloyd's going to be a factor in the pass rush. We had a caller earlier saying no excuses for Avero. They signed Devin Lloyd. He's got to be a factor blitzing the quarterback. 100% agree with those things. It's okay to point out you've lost some real depth at an important position.
1: Absolutely.
0: But this is the league. I mean, a couple of years ago, Dan Campbell was missing like 18 defensive starters in Detroit, and they still put forth some pretty impressive defensive efforts out there. So you got to adapt and overcome to the best of your ability. And
1: absolutely.
0: I don't know if they're going to sit back in zone a lot on Sunday. A lot of folks think they will. But this is also supposed to be one of the best cornerback rooms in the NFL. Like, if you think you got multiple dudes that can cover, that can run with and stick to Roma Dunze and Luther Burden, you ought to feel even that much better about sending dudes after Caleb Williams.
1: It's a contract year for Mike Jack.
0: Yeah.
1: He's got to show it now. You know, if he wants to get that next big payday, and it might not come with this team, but he's auditioning for other teams. This is a big year for him, and I expect him to meet that challenge. I mean, you know, he looked kind of suspect in the preseason, but he kind of, you know, knows what he did wrong, especially in the Buffalo game where he just looked he knew that his depth wasn't right and things of that nature. I think Mike Jack's going to have a great year. So, I mean, like, it's time to show it, man. And I like the sense of urgency in that building. They know that they're right there. And it's right there, it's right in their grasp, and you can sense it and you can feel it. And I love that about this team this year.
0: Yeah. Nate Wimberly, WBTV, in studio with us early here on a Wednesday. Before we get you out of here, who do you like tonight? New England, Seattle, Super Bowl rematch?
1: I still go Seattle.
0: Seattle?
1: I still go Seattle, man. That defense, you know, they're just going to do enough offensively. And just you know, Sam, just don't lose it for us. We got a great defense. Let's just roll it out there. It's a big game for, you know, Drake May. I mean, like, he has to show better than what he did in the Super Bowl. And I think he's going to have that chip on his shoulder about, you know, like, I got to play better than what I did against those guys. It's a great defense. If they're going to take the next step, he's got to be the man that helps them take that next step. And it's a night to do it.
0: How big an impact does A.J. Brown, you know, make on this team? They brought him up there to give Drake that real X receiver. Like, tonight, did we start to see that connection?
1: I think you do.
0: Yeah.
1: Absolutely. You got to. This is why they bring you in. Just like this is why the Panthers signed Jalen Phillips. This is why you brought A.J. Brown in here to have big games and big games like this, a Super Bowl rematch. It's time for him to show up and show out.
0: High school football week three back on Friday. Huff ran away from Providence Day.
1: Surprise.
0: I think Mallard Creek got thumped by Buford.
1: They got thumped in the final score. But Mallard Creek had three fumble return for a touchdown in the first half and a pick six.
0: Yeah.
1: They gave up 28 points. They were down 34-7 at the half, and the defense only gave up 6 points. The offense gave up the other 28 points. I mean, if the offense can just cherish the ball, hold on to the ball, man. Just they were driving down to take the lead in the first half. Bad pitch. Guy picks it up, takes it all the way back for a plus 50 touchdown. It's like they literally they gave it away. They truly did give the game away. Buford didn't even have 100 yards of total offense in the first half and were up 34-7. It's like they just kind of gave that away. So, you know, Mallard Creek went on the road, got an impressive win against the team up in Virginia the week before, kind of just gave this away last week. I wouldn't panic about Mallard Creek. Mallard Creek is going to be okay. But, you know, the Huff, Providence Day, man, I don't know who's going to be Huff. I don't know who's going to beat them.
0: I don't know what you do against them. I've seen a lot of good high school football teams. You have too. Smoke has too.
1: Yeah.
0: I've never seen anything better than what I saw from that Huff defense on Friday. Unbelievable. I mean, you got so many D1 dudes. Yes. Davion Jones took that game over single-handedly. Could have had four picks that night. Ended up with two, a strip sack fumble. It was unreal.
1: Against a team with a bunch of D1 guys.
0: Yes.
1: A well-coached team, and just you don't do that to a Chad Greer team.
0: No, they had a five-star wide receiver in Braylon Clark on the other side. We barely heard anything from him.
1: You just don't do that to that team, to that program, and they did it to him.
0: Yeah, that Huff defense is unlike much I've ever seen at the high school level. Yes. Week four games you're most looking forward to. What you got
1: A lot of the games, the big games this week on a Thursday because of the Jewish holiday. Providence State, how do they rebound? They take on Butler. Butler lost as well last Friday night. The big one is Crest Weddington. Both teams undefeated. Both teams just outstanding. A lot of big-time talent. Chambers undefeated still. They take on Palisades on Thursday. Friday, the big game is down in Rock Hill. South Point and Rock Hill. The first game in the gauntlet to try and decide who's the Football City USA champs, the Rock Hill City champs. Both Rock Hill, all three, Rock Hill, Northwestern, and South Point, outstanding team. It's the first time in a long time that Rock Hill has been able to match those three, or those other two. That's going to be a real dandy of a round robin to decide who is the Football City USA champ. And it starts Friday night. That's our game of the week. Cam Gaston is going to be at Rock Hill South Point down there at District 3 Stadium.
0: That's awesome. Pretty good one up at the lake as well. Independence, Lake Norman High School. Friday night, Caden Kraft, the UT commit, playing quarterback for the Wildcats. On the other side, Robert Williams in his first year.
1: Got his first win.
0: You know, it's a transitionary period for Independence right now.
1: Yes.
0: But they have won three straight in the series. So
1: look, I know Lake Norman's gonna be like, look, if we're gonna get them, we're gonna get them this time.
0: Right,
1: we're gonna get them this time. They're at our place. They're kind of down. They had a lot of guys transfer out from Independence, and Lake Norman is just a machine right now. So I look for Lake Norman to get that win. But Independence and Independence is the same boat as West Charlotte. West Charlotte got a real impressive win against Somerville. Blocked a field goal at the end of the game to win their second game. But both of those programs, Independence and West Charlotte, had so many guys transfer out. They're young teams. They're just learning how to win right now. West Charlotte is really learning how to win because they've done it in back-to-back weeks. Independence has got to get this thing rolling as well. So I think Lake Norman has too much for them, but Independence is going, they'll figure it out.
0: Related, we spent the third quarter of our broadcast Friday with Sam Griner, hanging out with a headset on. So very strange to see him just kind of lurking around. And he's a fun guy to talk to, but you brought up West Charlotte. It's like, yeah, Sam Griner's gone now. And I'd imagine somebody's going to hire him pretty soon, but right now he's just chilling.
1: I think he'll take this year off, and next fall.
0: He'll be back. All right. Nate Wimberly, WBTV, sports director, sports anchor, in early on a Wednesday. Where can they watch us tonight?
1: Tonight, we got a 7:30 on your side tonight with Jamie Bowl and Kim Anderson. I got a one-on-one interview with Dave Canales. We talked about, is this a playoff team? And one of the things we did talk about is his joyous and his positive coaching. And sometimes that gets on fans' nerves. We discussed it tonight during the interview. So 7:30 tonight, WBTV, on your side tonight, one-on-one interview with Dave Canales.
0: How about that? Oh, K-Town Steve's going to get mad if we don't give him some love for the A.L. Brown Wonders.
1: 3-0. 3-0. The Wonders are doing their thing. And they beat Mooresville last week, sent them to 0-3. So it was.
0: How about that?
1: It's just unbelievable. Everybody had such high hopes for Mooresville. And it's not too late. The conference play is coming around. They can flip this thing real quick, but I did not see them going 0-3. But congratulations to Coach Harden out there and the A.O. Brown Wonders 3-0 on the season.
0: There you go. All right, Nate Wimberly in studio. We appreciate him. We'll come back. We'll tell you who balled out. Roman Harper, 15 minutes away. Sports Radio, 92.7 WFNZ. 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The WFNZ High School Game of the Week is brought to you by Hunter.
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12: Hey, over here.
13: What?
12: Right here in the back.
13: Where?
12: Over by the fence.
13: You? The bike?
12: Yeah, the bike. Right in the grass where the kids left me a while ago. You know how lonely it is being left day after day, not being able to cruise the reservation?
13: Pardon me?
12: Remember when you got me for the kids? You told them, "No, you kids go have fun, enjoy the outdoors, and be careful."
13: Yeah?
12: I really miss it, especially when they put that playing card in my spokes and I made a really cool sound the faster we went. Well, could you get my tires a little air, dust off my seat, and remind the kids how fun I still am?
13: Okay. Oh, you are dusty.
12: Yeah, and I may need a couple of bolts tightened too. Now let's go.
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0: 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Ricky Prohl!
1: Kane goes to the bottom. He's got a good run on him. Side by side of the line. Catches it.
2: Back to Marsh running into the area. 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He scores! 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
4: Just to let people know, Kyle did not put me up to this. The guy did ball out last night. Tarek Skubal balled out for the Dodgers last night. 7 1/3 innings, 4 hits, 2 runs, 2 earned runs, 2 walks, 5 Ks. You know, kind of a shaky start for him when he first got to LA, but now we're about a month and a half in and he's starting to look more like the Tarek Skubal that we're used to seeing.
3: Agreed. I'll go back to the Jackson Churio well. I talked about him last week. We'll do it again. Churio, he had a nice night last night. 2-run homer, igniting the Milwaukee Brewers 4-3 victory over the Chicago Cubs, and they're moving a step closer to a fourth straight NL Central title up there in Milwaukee. Jackson Churio balling out. We've had a texter write in just a few minutes ago. Have you guys seen the Jeff Passan piece at ESPN? Looks like Charlotte is out of the Major League Baseball expansion running. That's a bummer. Diehard baseball fan here, thought we really had a shot. Charlotte's always going to have a shot, or at least in theory in this conversation, because we are more ready than existing Major League Baseball cities, as we've talked about in the past. Charlotte's a bigger market with more financial resources, more Fortune 500 companies. Never mind the fact that, once again, Charlotte led the United States in the number of people moving here per the latest census data. I think North Carolina is seemingly number one on every list I see of the states taking the most new population in. Like, the idea that North Carolina isn't ready for a baseball team, I think is preposterous. As has always been the issue, who's pushing it forward? You know, where's the billionaire to get it done? Where's the ownership group to lay the foundation, start the movement? You know, it just hasn't really existed. Raleigh has a much more organized movement, but I don't think Major League Baseball wants to be in Raleigh. And they'll consider it. And Tom Dundon, it sounds like, and we've talked to Tom about this in the past, willing to do it. I think he brought in the former minority owner of the Milwaukee Bucks, if I'm not mistaken. Another guy out there in Raleigh who was willing to join up with Tom Dundon in the effort to get baseball there. But I think it's much more likely baseball ends up in Nashville and Salt Lake City. You know, Portland's out there, Montreal's out there. But I still think those two markets have the inside track. And for me, I'm to a point now where unless something happens, I should also mention David Tepper was asked about this earlier today at Panthers practice by Joe Person of The Athletic. And Tepper said jokingly, go ask Dundon. And then he said he thinks that if it were to come to North Carolina right now, it would more likely be in Raleigh than Charlotte because of, in part, the current legislature in North Carolina. Said it would be more difficult to do it in Charlotte because there's clearly more support out there, you know, where the state's capital is, to get baseball to Raleigh, even if it's not the market that MLB would prefer. So I'm just about to the point now where it's like the window to get baseball here, it feels like has closed or is maybe even, you know, about to close. And we won't be talking about this again in earnest for 25 years if it doesn't get done this time. I mean, maybe something happens. It's impossible to know the future. But like, Smoke, if it's not happening now and, you know, they expand to 2 other markets, I mean, I guess in 5 years, 10 years, there could be, you know, some other team that is having stadium disputes with their current market and they want to, who knows, right?
4: I mean, Angels, we don't know if Kroenke, what he's going to do.
3: Well, Kroenke is apparently going to build a brand new facility out there is what I read the other day. So I think he, and I asked the same question, is he going to keep them in L.A.? Sounds like he's intending on doing that.
4: But then again, he already has a lot of teams in L.A. too, so.
3: Yeah.
4: It's L.A. Denver.
3: AJ from promotion saying, my thing is we don't fill the night stadium. Are we going to fill the stands with an MLB team? I get it's MLB and not minor league, but that you just answered your question in my mind. The Knights are awesome. I love those guys. You will not find better minor league baseball anywhere in America, in my opinion, than a Charlotte Knights game. It's beautifully run. Their facilities are great. They're, by the way, asking for like $25 million in public funds to upgrade Truist Field, which I think has some feathers ruffled. They're awesome, but it's not Major League Baseball. It's just not. Like, players are on and off the roster all year. The manager changes every year or two. There's no continuity. It's all about development.
4: That and the AAA team that you're affiliated, or the team that they're affiliated with, it's not like you can grow a connection with them because you go up to Chicago.
3: Right.
4: Like, you know, there's not that. I mean, I know Walker Mell is a White Sox fan, but the majority of people here are not White Sox fans. This is firmly Braves country.
3: Right. So between, like, it's all those things. It's all those factors. If you love baseball and you just want to go sit at a baseball park and watch pros play and enjoy the game, the Knights is the perfect place to do that. But even that organization is more, they're more concerned with development, you know, at the big league level, as every club is, than they are what's our record at the game. They want to win games because you need good players in your organization. If you have better players, you're going to win more games. It all ties together. But minor league baseball is just different. Like, that's a social outing. And a lot of baseball games are. But at the big league level, you've got the stars that are trying to win the World Series. It's just different. So I don't think you can compare the two. To me, it would be all about excitement, getting the team in. You know, do you win right away? Can you build something quickly? And if you can, great. If you don't, maybe it doesn't work out. But I'm to the point now where I think we're putting down this conversation in any way with seriousness for a long time. If expansion goes to Nashville and Salt Lake City, I don't know that North Carolina ever gets a team. Based on the way this all sounds. 704-570-9610. Hit us up on the WFNZ text line. We'll come back. Two-time Pro Bowler, Super Bowl champion, SEC Network analyst, Roman Harper, back for his weekly conversation. 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
6: Mac, by the way, real quick on my end of things over here, I may have accidentally cured my dog Murphy of puppiness. The biting and the chewing everything. I don't know if it's coincidence or what happened the other day. Mac, he was nibbling my arms on Monday afternoon, and I sneezed. And whatever that noise was, it scared him, Mac. And he almost, like, came to attention like a person being yelled at by a drill sergeant. He sat straight up and stopped biting. It just stopped moving. Ooh. And then he went and napped. I thought, well, that's weird. One sneeze has just set this guy off the nap. So then when he woke up, he started nibbling a little bit, and I went, it's you! I fake sneezed, and he did it again. He just stopped. Man. This dog now for 2 days, Mac, has not gotten in any trouble. He's no longer biting. All I have to do is go, it's you! And he just stops doing whatever he was doing. What the hell happened here?
5: Wake up.
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0: NFL's all the way back starting tonight's first NFL regular season game of 2026 is upon us. Patriots and Seahawks tonight from Lumen Field in Seattle, a rematch of the Super Bowl. The defending Seahawks are the Super Bowl champion Seahawks hosting Drake May and the Patriots. Who do you like tonight, Smoke? And why are you smiling so much? What's going on?
1: Well, I'm going with Seattle, and B, welcome to the club, Patriots. It's not really fun and not really fair to play against a team that beat you in a Super Bowl to start the season on the road. Now, is it?
0: You don't like it at all. 2016 still sticks in your craw, huh?
1: Yeah, and the headhunting, and, you know, people said, oh, Ron Rivera's just a crybaby, baby.
0: Also, by the way, tomorrow we have our first Thursday night game of the season down under in Australia. We got San Francisco 49ers, L.A. Rams, and are there going to be any Bluey appearances in this game? I wonder, are they going to try to shoehorn Bluey into this thing at all? I don't know. I doubt it. That's an Amazon production, so probably not. But
1: oh, I do need to mention, you know who's on the call for tomorrow night's game. This is the debut of Luke Kuechly.
0: That's right.
1: So Luke Kuechly and Little Bird.
0: It's on Netflix, actually, not Amazon. Right. So definitely not Bluey then, I would imagine, even though it would be a perfect tie-in. I'm just saying. Throwing it out there.
1: But you could get one of these. Now this, he has a knife.
0: All right, the text line's popping. We'll come back to some of this. Blake Harrell, head coach of the ECU Pirates, back on the show for the first time this season, coming up in 23 minutes. We'll talk about their opening week loss to Alabama, and we'll talk about this week's game against App State with him. Speaking of Alabama, we got an Alabama star with us, former Alabama, New Orleans Saints, Carolina Panthers safety, two-time Pro Bowler, Super Bowl champion, SEC Network analyst Roman Harper, back for his Wednesday visit. Rome, what's going on?
2: Hey, B, what's good, man? I appreciate you. Smoke, what's up, too? I appreciate you guys. I didn't know Bluey was Australian. I literally looked that up. I had no idea, so
0: really?
2: I appreciate that.
0: I had to explain to my kids. My kids didn't believe me that they're dogs. Like, I got into a full-blown argument with a 4- and 5-year-old the other day when they were like, I said, you know they're dogs, right? And they're like, no, they're not. Like, what do you think they are? And they're like, I don't know. They're dogs. They're Australian shepherds. That's what they are. But anyway. Yeah.
2: Everybody knows the show. If you got kids, you know the show.
0: Oh, for sure.
2: I just didn't know it was Australian. That was great, so I appreciate that.
0: Have you never seen it then?
2: Oh, me? No.
0: Okay.
2: I got CDs. So that's how long I've been in the game. I got CDs of Bluey. Do you understand?
0: Do you still listen to CDs? Because I know that you've got one ride that still has the CD changer in it. Do you still pop a CD in?
2: No, not really. So my bins, I still got a couple. Because I got a disc changer in the bin.
0: I know. You showed
2: that's
0: me.
2: How long yeah. So that's like legit. So yes, it's a couple CDs in there.
0: You got the 6-disc changer. When's the last time you thought about a 6-disc changer in the dash, man? It's a very different era that we live in. All right. Let me start non-SEC with you, because I know you were up Saturday watching the games. What did you think of the way the Michigan, Western Michigan Hail Mary ending was handled, all the blowback since then? And now yesterday, the MAC saying, you know what? We've looked at it again and we think this is BS and y'all need to overturn this result.
2: I mean, all right, shout out number one. Western Michigan's coach, Lance Taylor, was my teammate at Alabama for 2 years. He was a couple years older than me. He was a walk-on wide receiver.

0: played hard. I mean, his team looks like a Lance Taylor type team. So great job for them. I mean, they out-physicaled Michigan, and they really won the game for 2 minutes. And then all the, or it felt like 2 minutes. And then all of a sudden came back out. They did not send the second one as well. It just stinks. And so to lose a game that way, it feels cheated because we all saw the clock go zero. And then whatever clock that they were using is something that the people can't see. So it's really hard to sell me on something that nobody else has seen except for you. And then they bring out a version later on and they say, this is the clock. It's a lot of excuses, a lot of excuses. The Mac actually took the loss pretty respectfully at first. And then, like you said, they looked over the table and was like, oh, heck no, that ain't it. So it's not going to get overturned. Michigan gets the win. And ultimately, the Big Ten still looks decent. But they struggled the first week. The Big Ten did.
1: How bad do you think Oklahoma – do you think Oklahoma beats up on them on Saturday?
0: I don't know about the word beat up. I looked at Michigan. I watched the game. Their defense is legit. I mean, they got some legit guys on the defense, and they're very disciplined. So you have to outperform them, and you got to beat them offensively. If you want to do that, they're not going to just give you things. But their offense is pretty bad, and they don't have a great concept of throwing the football with consistency and with accuracy and understanding where Bryce Underwood, his eyes need to be as compared to where his feet are, and just a concept as an offense. They turned the football over 3 times. He has a Bryce Underwood that is has this whereabout where when he locks in on a target, that's where he's going with the football. Also, he rolled out one time, threw the ball. There's no way he should have threw that ball, and he just threw it anyways. So he needs to figure that out. Michigan needs to figure that out, and they're also not as good up front. I expect Oklahoma to kind of dominate this game over time. It won't be a blowout early, but it could kind of get away from Michigan late. If Oklahoma is able to score 21, 28 points, there's no way I see Michigan getting that points with that versus that Oklahoma defense, which is a dominant defense and is really, really good.
1: Okay, let's get back to, first of all, you know, there's a lot of crowing the last couple of days. Man, the SEC went 16 for 16 this week, y'all. And that's cool, you did, but you only played 2 games worth watching as a conference. Everything else was a 40 and 50-point spread. So that, and listen, to be fair, that was commonplace across much of college football. But the LSU-Clemson game, just the absolute demolition of Dabo Swinney's Clemson Tigers on Saturday night. What were your primary takeaways from that game?
0: Kyle, I mean, number one, LSU made Clemson look like a junior high team versus like the high school. You know what I mean? And so Clemson was outcoached, outplayed. They were faster. They were bigger. Like everything. They're literally better than everything. And so I thought LSU handled the pressure that led up to that game really, really well. So much outside noise. All the attention that LSU and Lane Kiffin had garnered all that week, the week up, leading to it. It was a lot going on, even the 2-hour rain delay. That's what I'm giving LSU a lot of credit for. They did a great job of handling that. But Clemson, and I don't want to bash on Clemson, but I have to. They were completely outcoached. For Chad Morris to come up there, run the ball on first play, then all of a sudden want to run some speed sweep. I'm like, you're not outrunning this team sideline to sideline. And he would do it multiple drives in a row, and it was not making any sense. They did not adjust. They got the interception, pick six, and all of a sudden the game was a rout. I also call out the defensive side of Clemson as well because they'd never adjusted. LSU ran the same crossing routes 3, 4, 5 times and got first downs on every single one of them. They never covered them. And then when the quarterback, Sam Leavitt, is running all over you guys, not one person took a shot. If you'd have let the quarterback stumble into the end zone and the corner pulls up right before the goal line and he could have hit him before he crossed, that's a lackluster effort. So it's not just the players. It's the effort. It's the coaching. Clemson looked extremely bad, guys. And if you're a Clemson fan, it's a lot of question marks this week. And this Dabo Swinney outfit better get cleaned up really fast or something's going to have to happen. I have no idea what will happen. He's been he's the winningest coach in ACC history. So I can't like knock him for it. But man, times have changed, Kyle, big time.
1: Oh, yeah. Look, I'm with you. The Chad Morris thing, I think, was maybe the most glaring and for me going into the season, questionable things that Dabo did. I mean, Chad had a great run there the first time around, but I mean, he flopped the next couple of spots he went to. That offense is anything but innovative. And I was really wondering about that going into the game. And it was even worse than I thought it was going to be. Like, I thought maybe you'd see something. But, like, to your point, it wasn't creative. It was obvious. I mean, they were picking the wrong matchups. I don't know what they were doing offensively out there.
0: And you know, and for you not to adjust in game. LSU is they're blitzing the back on every second or third down when it was passing. They were blitzing the back, which just means that linebacker to the running back side, he's blitzing the B or the A gap. And the opposite linebacker is wrapping to the back. If that back releases, I'll meet him and get him on the way. If he's staying in to pick up that extra linebacker, I got a free run on the quarterback. They did this defense over and over and over again. And then when they try a little draw play, they wouldn't block him either. So it was just a complete tear up on that side of it. And for me, the way I saw Clemson winning this game going into it was to play the Tate Reynolds kid, but use him sporadically 5, 6, 7 times like they did with Tim Tebow at first. Use the quarterback run. Blake Baker's defense the last 2 or 3 years, the one thing that's been consistent as far as them is they've been aggressive and they have not been able to stop quarterbacks that have running ability. Marcel Reed, 100 yards last time they played. 2 touchdowns. The year before, he had 3 touchdowns on the ground with 60 yards on 9 carries. You look at Jalen Milroe a couple years ago. I know they're not Jalen Milroe, but Jalen Milroe had 180 yards, 4 TDs versus this defense. And it has a lot to do with schematics and how they draw up and how Blake Baker uses defense is that you got to attack them in certain ways in the run game with the quarterback because you have the added numbers and advantage, and blocking these guys would give you that advantage. They never ran any of them. And so that was, to me, was like, man, that was glaring to me, because if I thought that that was the way to win the game, I don't understand why they didn't think that.
1: Roman Harper, 2-time Pro Bowler, Super Bowl champion, SEC Network analyst with us here for his Wednesday conversation. I got Blake Carroll, head coach of ECU, coming up in about 15 minutes here. Y'all didn't show them much hospitality on the field on Saturday.
0: That's a lie. Oh, on the field.
1: I said on the field.
0: My neighbor's an ECU guy. My boys took care of them. I'm telling you.
1: Oh, dude,
0: boys had a great time.
1: First of all, it looked like ECU fans showed up in big numbers on Saturday. It looked like they sold out their allotment and then some. So, I mean, they traveled for that game.
0: Yeah, they did.
1: So, but I guess I'll start with Alabama. You know, we talked about them last week. Freshman quarterback, new pieces. What would it all look like? Were you impressed?
0: Yes and no. So I saw some really good things. Defensively, not giving up a third down conversion, that's positive. They still gave up. They blew a coverage or two early. They had to get some – that's not – you can't do those things. You're too good in the secondary to allow those things to happen. But offensive line-wise, I thought it was meh. You know, I saw some good, but then I saw some bad. Keelan Russell really covers up a lot because he's – I didn't know he could run like that, honestly. I thought, you know – he ran all over the place, though. And so that was good. We saw some good out of that. Also saw some not so good. So the offensive line was a meh. Ryan Coleman-Williams, you know, had a couple drops early, but then he showed the explosiveness. If I'm him, I would just put back on the gloves. Like, it's a thing now because he's made this choice. Just put back on the gloves, dude. The gloves are so good now. Like, you'll catch a ball just off of that. Practice without, and then put the gloves on. And even if you don't have gloves, put some tape on your fingers. At least that would slow down the strings when the tape hits it. It's fine. I understand it, but it's becoming a thing, and I don't want it to be a thing. Sorry, that's a personal thing. And so Alabama with that side of it, I thought was pretty good. I want to continue to see them when they play versus better competition. They got Kentucky this week. Kentucky's going to mostly feature zone coverages and defenses. Youngstown State really had a couple guys that were open and dotted them up a little bit. They were just not talented enough to really challenge Kentucky. So this would be a great matchup for Alabama. Should be a really good matchup for Kentucky as well, who offensively looks a lot better under Will Stein's offense. Joe Sloan's calling it. He wasn't the best at LSU last year, but he looked a lot better in week one calling plays versus Youngstown State. So I want to continue to see how that outfit looks too. Kentucky, a much improved team offensively, but defensively, they still got to find ways to try and stop Alabama in this offense.
1: All right, last thing, and I want to talk Panthers with you. Week two coming up. This is a big one. I was asked to pick this game the other night. Ohio State, Texas, at DKR Stadium in Austin. I'm rolling with the Buckeyes here still. I think they're the best team in America, but the Texas Longhorns do have, you know, what most consider to be a national championship caliber roster. What's your read on that game about 4 days out? What do you think?
0: So I've watched Ohio State too. Really talented team. I mean, look, you got probably the best player in college football in Jeremiah Smith, but it's also the wide receivers around him. The way they use him. What's the former Titans coach that was at Falcons? That's the offensive coordinator. Last name Smith.
1: Arthur Smith.
0: Anyways, Arthur Smith. Yes, yep. He's the offensive coordinator. So he's used to having a quote-unquote Julio Jones and being able to build around an all-star type player that allows you to get other guys open and free access. That was very, very pertinent to me. That jumped off the tape when they did that. And Julian Sain's a good quarterback, not athletic, but is accurate and can throw the football. Offensive line, pretty good. D-line, they're not world beaters. Ohio State does not look the same. They look good, but they're not the same as what they've been the last 2 years up front because of all the top 10 talent they've lost the last 2 years off that defense. Now, they do have great coverage guys on the outside. That's the best matchup right there, Kyle. If you're looking for a matchup, probably the best matchup you'll see in college football all year as far as good on good. Ohio State secondary in the corner specifically versus the wide receivers of Texas with Cam Coleman and Ryan Wingo, two future first-round picks with a top 10 quarterback in Arch Manning. That's where it's going to be won and lost at. And ultimately, Texas brought in two good running backs, Malik Brown and Hollywood Smothers, two transfers that can have changed the run game for Texas. Now, can they block Ohio State? I think so, because I don't think they're as good as they were last year up front. And Matt Patricia, how does he use the secondary strength of Ohio State to really fight against what Texas was going to do, which is use their wide receivers and get guys open in space?
1: All right, Roman, week one of the NFL has arrived. Caleb Williams and the reigning NFC North champion Chicago Bears coming to town. Uptown Charlotte, Sunday at 1 o'clock. Big game for Bryce for the offense. This Bears defense was not great last year outside of the turnover category. And that's what they do. But if they don't turn you over, they're going to have a hard time stopping you just based on, you know, what we know about this team last year. Feels like you and I both know the Panthers have started slow the last couple of years. And with the schedule they have, it feels like a strong start is pretty important here. How are you feeling about this matchup with the Bears?
0: You know, number one, it's at home. And so you have goals, Kyle, as far as like your team starting list. And one of the first goals you have on a season is go undefeated at home. And so you can't go undefeated at home. Same way I talk about it. You can't birdie all the holes if you don't birdie the first one. So you got to go out there and you got to handle home field advantage first. Not a lot of people are going to give you credit. Everybody's going to talk about Caleb Williams is better than this. This team is better than that. And all you got to do is go out there and play the game. You have to take care of the football. Do a lot of the little things that you're talking about. I'm looking forward to seeing Brooks run the football in a real NFL regular season game. I think this kid's got juice. And if they're able to run the football effectively, allow Bryce Young to kind of get flow into the game. And you know if it's close in the end. The kid has ice water in his veins. He's really good at bringing you back and in clutch moments, delivering really good passes. So understanding like where he's great at, let him be great in that. And how do we protect everything else around him and go win as a team? Because ultimately, Bryce Young, you drafted a number one overall to bring this franchise to the top, but you still got to go out there and win it as a team. I'm looking forward to see what this defense looks like versus this Chicago offense, because Chicago has a lot of weapons. Roma Dunze, the receiver from Missouri, he slipped my name again.
1: Luther Burden.
0: Luther Burden.
1: Yep.
0: And so, and also the tight end, Cole, who's really good from Michigan. So they got some weapons on that side. I want to see how the defense of Carolina, how they look. I worry less about the offense. That's going to work itself out throughout time. But I want to see how this defense and what that looks like consistently with all the money spent on that side of the football.
1: No, I love that point because you mentioned tight ends, Colston Loveland, Cole Kmet. I mean, these linebackers for Carolina have had a real difficulty with tight ends, but there are two different linebackers out there this year in Devin Lloyd and Bobby Okereke. So you'd like to think they'll be a bit better in that regard. Roman Harper.
0: Also, the safety plays a role in that too. So, but yeah, thank you, Kyle.
1: No, you're right about that. Trayvon Merrick as well. Anything on the Steph Curry clip that you sent me last week that he knocked down like 83s in a row? What was that about?
0: It was closer to like 93. But I'm just saying, I just want us as all that lives in Charlotte and Carolina, like we are literally witnessing the best shooter in the world's history, okay? Mm-hmm. If you could have one vote to have somebody that's going to make however many shots straight, who would you pick? He's literally a living legend right here, and he's from Charlotte. That's so cool. And I just want to make sure, hey, Steph Curry, Dale Curry, thank you guys for staying here and blessing our city with literally the greatest shooter of all time.
1: Wow.
0: The thing, he makes it look so easy. It looks effortless. And it's amazing to watch. It's been great the way he's been able to change the game as far as people that shoot the ball. And for him to be able to show how young people need to be able to shoot the basketball, it's pure magic.
1: Well,
0: shout out. So thank you.
1: I can't wait until he retires a Charlotte Hornet. All right, we'll see if it happens. Thank you, buddy.
0: Still holding on.
1: I'm holding on, man. We'll talk to you next week. Roman Harper, two-time Pro Bowler, Super Bowl champion, SEC Network analyst with us every Wednesday on the FNZ Hotline. 704-570-9610. Hit us up. We will get you caught up on the Panthers news. Jonathan Brooks practiced today. That's good news. The bad news is Pat Jones, with a back, will not play Sunday against the Chicago Bears, meaning that 50% of the projected edge rusher rotation to start the season is now gone. Nick Scorton for the year, Pat Jones listed as week to week, and you're probably going to get a starting tandem of Jalen Phillips and Prince Leumon Mielen out there on Sunday. And then it's going to go to some combination of Trevis Gipson, Thomas Nkum. Maybe they dress a Jeremiah Moon. We'll see. But, yeah, not great not having Pat Jones out there on Sunday. We'll come back. ECU Pirates head coach Blake Harrell joins the show. 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
2: I'm Will Polonjic, and this is your Charlotte FC Minute. Charlotte FC begins a three-match road trip tonight in Montreal as the Crown takes on CF Montreal, the 15th place team out of the 15 Eastern Conference teams. Head coach Dean Smith on the reasons he's optimistic heading into this three-game road stretch.
3: We're in a good moment, continue that good moment. You know, there's three places that we won on the road at last season. You know, we go there with no fear, but total respect of all the teams just because of the position that teams are in. Before you go there doesn't mean nothing. It's all about performance levels on the day of the game.
2: The next two games, however, the Crown will have to negotiate them without captain Ashley Westwood, who was suspended for yellow card accumulation and took a red card in the game on Saturday against Houston. So the skipper out tonight against Montreal and Saturday at Cincinnati. The Crown split last year with Le Bleu Blanc Noir, winning 1-0 in Montreal and losing 4-1 at the bank. 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
1: 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Appreciate you hanging out with us. 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Tom Waddle, former Chicago Bears wide receiver, turned decades-long radio host up there at ESPN 1000. He was there earlier. He was with us earlier in the show to talk about Panthers and Bears on Sunday. 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We sure would appreciate it. And again, countdown to kickoff, the Carolina's number one pregame show, Sunday, 10 a.m. from the corner of Mint and Moorhead. Me and Mac will have you for 3 hours ahead of Panthers and Bears in the season opener, 1 o'clock at Bank of America Stadium. Cannot wait to be up early on Sunday morning, grabbing some coffee, headed to the city for week one of NFL action. ECU football is on to week two with a big matchup against App State coming off a week one loss to Alabama. And for the first time this season, we have East Carolina Pirates head football coach Blake Harrell back with us on the WFNZ hotline. Coach, what's going on, brother? I appreciate the time.
0: Yeah, afternoon, Kyle. Appreciate you having me on.
1: Of course, of course. Let's just get right to it. I know that things didn't go the way that you hoped they would against Alabama on Saturday. I watched it from the couch, so obviously I know everything watching from the couch on Saturday.
0: It's definitely a lot cooler on that couch than it was in Tuscaloosa, I promise you that.
1: Brother, I got that feeling as soon as I turned the game on. God bless you. I was sitting right next to the AC, so I felt for you. Again, didn't go your way. What do you take out of that game? What was the message to your team?
0: Yeah, I tell you what, though, it didn't go our way, but we had a lot of Pirate Nation show up in Tuscaloosa.
1: Yeah, you did.
0: And just thank you to the fans that made that trip. But anytime, like, you go to game one, you kind of just find out who you are, where you're at, and what you need to improve on. And certainly when you have an opponent of that statue in Alabama, it points out some things that can expose you pretty quick. And we certainly found that out, and we know exactly where we got to go back to work. I think, if we would have played maybe a lower-level opponent, we wouldn't know exactly where we're at and maybe our weaknesses, but playing Alabama, they pointed them out pretty quick, and good football teams do that. And we didn't do the things that good football teams need to do, and we need to get to that point. And we're excited to get back home in Dowdy-Ficklin Stadium this week, and the buzz around Greenville has already started, just people starting to file in for Saturday's game in Dowdy-Ficklin Stadium, and what I think is probably the biggest college football game in the state of North Carolina this weekend.
1: Well, I won't argue with that, but staying in week one for a second, I did, despite some of the issues that you had, procedural stuff, turnovers, things like that, I did see some things that I thought, oh, Blake's going to like that when he turns the tape on. Again, like, what did you see your team do well Saturday that you can build on?
0: Yeah, I thought I saw a few newcomers come around. Jeremiah Melvin, a receiver from Wake Forest that transferred to us last January from Fayetteville. Now, made some big catches. I think he had 4 catches in the game, the most catches he's had in the game in his career, had a touchdown catch. Just showing you he can be consistent, whether it's across the middle, fade ball, quick game, whatever it may be. Tyler Johnson had a big catch. I think went 68 yards, got down at the 1, but made a big play. Shows you he's athletic, has some speed there. And then the running backs, the rushing yards aren't going to show up in the stats like you want them to, but I thought Ashton Gray and Michael Allen had a few big runs there. Alabama, so, team speed defensively, an 8-10-yard gain, you think it's going for about 20, and it only turns into 7 or 8. Then the stats got a little skewed. We had a snap over the head and a couple of sacks there. It kind of took some yards away, but – We do see some bright spots there defensively. We got some ways to improve, and I do see guys flying around and playing the game the right way. We just got to do a better job there tackling and keep our leverage.
1: Blake Carroll, head football coach, East Carolina Pirates. He's with us on the WFNZ hotline. How'd you feel about Mitch Griffiths, the way he played, the way he saw the game, what it looked like when you watched it back?
0: Yeah, I thought Mitch, all in all, did a fairly good job of just running the offense, getting guys in the right direction. Obviously, when you go attack an Alabama football team, you change maybe the type of game you want to play. You want to slow the game down just a tad. That way, the number of possessions they have and the number of plays you're having to play gets a little lower and just changes the game a little bit and shorten the game, so to speak. So I don't know that that's who we really want to be moving forward. But I thought Mitch handled that really well, the shifts, the motions, the trades that we utilized, and did a good job operationally there. I think one time, you know, the field end, the defensive end dropped out, and what we thought we had man coverage, and he was kind of a low spy guy, a low hole guy, and picked the ball off. So that's the one mistake he made. But I thought other than that, you know, he had some guys pressuring off the edge and pulled the football on him, got some positive yards, did some good things there. Excited by him moving forward, and I thought when Emory Williams came in late in the game, had a nice ball over the middle on the dig route to Jeremiah Williams. And then just when he had a chance to scramble, he's a big body back there, tough to tackle, and certainly we're going to utilize him as well moving forward.
1: All right, the guy you talked to on the phone when you guys called in, I don't know if they told you this or not, my producer, Evan, he goes by Smoke, diehard Western Carolina fan. I mean, he's a Catamount through and through. So he is rooting for you on Saturday, and he pointed out to me, he said, you know, I don't know if Blake's ever beaten App State yet. And he said, I really wanted to beat App State this weekend. Have you beaten App State in your career as a player or a coach, and how much would that mean to you on Saturday?
0: Yeah, I have not. I think one time when I was in school there as a student, we got one time we beat them. Jeff Collins, who was also a former Catamount, just texted me. So he has that same App State feeling. When you go to Cullowhee and you're a Western Carolina Catamount, that's kind of your rival, especially back in the FCS days, back in the 90s and the early 2000s. And then since I've been here, you know, we lost a game to them down there in 21, actually in Charlotte, Bank of America Stadium. Played a really close first half, kind of got away from us in the fourth quarter. And then 23, I think they sold the stadium out. I think their largest crowd ever up there in Boone in 23. So, and then 24, a couple years ago, they got us here. So we're aware of that. We're cautious of that. But at the same time, we're focused on the process and preparations. And we're urging our fans to kind of pack this thing out, see if we can return the favor, make this a huge crowd for their football team to have to deal with.
1: All right, last thing, we'll get you out of here. Speaking of App State, just generally speaking, it's a big game. You just said it. Maybe the best game and the biggest game in the state of North Carolina this weekend. I'd agree with that. App State, they took care of business in their opener against Maine. A big blowout win for them. But, you know, it's a different time, different era, different App State program. When you turn on the tape of these guys, what are you watching? What do you see?
0: Yeah, Coach Loggins done a really good job so far in his second year up there. I think they started off the year at 4-2 last year. Had a huge win this past weekend. Malachi Singleton, the quarterback, made some really good plays. Defensively, they're flying around. DJ Smith, and I think it's from the Charlotte area there. He was my first recruiting call when I started coaching college, back when I was at Lenoir Ryan. The first guy on my list to call was DJ Smith. Obviously, I did a poor job recruiting because he went to App State and played. But now he's a defense coordinator there. But they got their guys playing hard and certainly be a handful. And they got some dynamic wideouts, a really good run game. I think they had almost over 300 yards on the run game last week. So we'll have our hands full at the same time. We got to pull the thumb, focus on the Pirates, and do what the Pirates need to do to win a football game.
1: All right, Coach, appreciate you. I know it's a busy week, certainly when the season gets going. So thank you for making the time. Good luck this weekend. We'll talk to you soon.
0: Yeah, appreciate you having me on.
1: There you go. Blake Carroll, head coach of the ECU Pirates, with us here on a Wednesday afternoon, 704-570-9610. Alex in Steel Creek pointing out the Aggie Eagle Classic is this weekend. He thinks that's the biggest game in the state. We've got Mountaineer Gordon saying LOL to Smoke. Stop acting like Western is App's rival. What Division IV school is Western playing this week? That's from Mountaineer Gordon on the text line.
15: They're actually playing Cincinnati, so... Yeah, nice job there, buddy.
1: Boy, you got him. You showed him.
15: Yeah, looking to avenge the game that they should have won back in 2005. They lost that game 7-3.
1: All right.
15: They had a punt
1: return. As we all remember.
15: Yeah,
1: right.
15: They had a punt return called back that was a touchdown that would have won them the game. You know, that was one of the best errors of Western Carolina in the early to mid-2000s.
1: And we're done with Western Carolina football talk for this segment. 704-570-9610. Hit us up on the WFNZ text line. Let's go to the phone lines and change gears back to the Carolina Panthers. Steve is on the phones. He wants to talk about the Cats. Steve, what's going on, brother? Thank you for holding.
16: Hey, thanks for taking my call. Appreciate you guys. My question is, what this Alex Highsmith trade rumors, what makes people think he's even available?
1: I think the point, it was brought up during training camp that T.J. Watt, you know, his trade value was as low as it's ever been. And the other guy they just signed to a contract as well. Basically, the point being that, you know, there's a lot of money tied up with the position. Highsmith's got a team-friendly deal. The Steelers might be looking to get help elsewhere, and so that he could become available. And I had first picked that up on some of the Steelers sites that I was reading several weeks ago. That's the first place that I saw it pop up.
16: Well, you know, it's funny. I'm a Steelers fan. That's why I'm asking, because that's all talk show fodder to those clowns out there. First of all, it doesn't make any sense. He's one of our starting outside linebackers. Why would we trade him? I mean, it doesn't – they just want to make stories up. I get the Herbig thing. He signed a big, fat deal. But I mean, if I'm going to trade that guy, I want a first-rounder. People can laugh, but I'll give you a first-rounder for him, but that's not going to happen. But I'm just saying, why would we even trade him? If people are just making stuff up, it's just irritating sometimes these sports talk shows. And I mean Pittsburgh. No disrespect to you guys.
1: Oh, no.
16: They want to create storylines. I'd just rather say keep it real. We're not going to trade that guy. I mean, I don't think we're going to trade him. But here's another name for you guys to maybe think about getting for linebackers. We just released him. I'm not sure why. Is Elandon Roberts. He might be a good pickup for you guys for the interim.
1: You know what's funny is that I just double-checked to see if there's any more room or anything later. What am I trying to say? Any recent news on the rumor mill? 17 hours ago, a San Francisco 49ers website talking about Alex Highsmith to the 49ers. So it's all over the place. It's all over the place.
16: Yeah, I don't know where it's coming from. I really don't. I mean, if it happens, obviously, you know, it's something you can control, but I'd be very surprised. And just for the record, if they want to trade Porter, I'm okay with that. I mean, we'll see what happens.
1: Thank you, bud. Appreciate the phone call. Oh, I appreciate you, Steven. Thank you, my man. Again, here's another one. Three Cowboys trade packages Jerry Jones can make 23 hours ago.
15: Well, that's the Cowboys.
1: No, I know, but when he's asking me, you know, where's all this coming from? It's just fodder. It's, you know, sports people making this. I mean, listen, I didn't come up with it. You and I read it on, you know, the Pittsburgh Steelers site several weeks ago. They were talking about it. Other teams believe that Alex Highsmith could be had in a potential trade. They just signed Herbig in Pittsburgh. T.J. Watt doesn't have a ton of trade value right now. So, you know, again, this does not come from us. We are not the origins of this Alex Highsmith trade rumor stuff.
15: It's two things as well. It coincides with Carolina's edge injuries mounting yet again, because we don't know how long Pat Jones is going to be out. It's week to week. He could be put on IR for all we know.
1: Or he could play week two against Atlanta.
15: Right, exactly. And two, what also plays a factor, Alex Highsmith, he's an old North State kid.
1: Yes.
15: Grew up here, you know, not from here, but he's
1: other side of the state. Yeah. He rooted for the Panthers growing up, right? I think.
15: Yeah. And he played at Charlotte, probably the best player to come from Charlotte in its short history. Mm-hmm. And has been a model citizen, was an All-American when he was here at Charlotte. So
1: better than Ogunjobi?
15: Yes.
1: I guess so.
15: No offense to Larry. Larry's pretty good, but like.
1: Yeah, I'm just thinking out loud. Yeah. No, you're right about that. But like I said, it's a team friendly deal. That's why there are teams out there eyeing him on the Steelers roster. Like, okay, you got a lot of money sunk into Watt. You just paid Herbig. You know, you can only tie up so much money in a single position group, in a position room. You know, maybe someone could pry him away.
15: That, and if they get off to a slow start, you know that they're probably going to be in asset management mode.
1: Yeah.
15: Too. So, and it's one of those situations where Highsmith has 2 years left on his deal. That includes this year. So he's probably wanting a new contract. We've seen the contract talks. And the Steelers' defense over the last 5 to 6 years has been has had the most money put into it by any team in the entire NFL over the last half decade. So, you know, they probably want to get out from underneath some of this money.
1: Okay. All right.
15: Probably be the most likely.
1: Topic change. A different texter, 336 number, asking for fantasy football advice. As the most unqualified fantasy football advisor that exists on the airwaves, I'll give you my thoughts. He says, should I start Chuba Hubbard or Bashel Touton at his fantasy flex position this week?
15: PPR or non-PPR?
1: It's a great question. Pepper or non-pepper? 336 number. Let us know. What are we working with here?
15: Is that what you've called it the whole time?
1: Probably. I don't know. I haven't played fantasy football in 20 years.
15: I haven't played fantasy football in like 6 years, but I was pretty good in my day.
1: Nobody cares. But like he says PPR on the text line. I mean, just in terms of production.
15: I would probably go contender against the flex spot, Bashel Tutin.
1: Really? Because I was thinking against this Bears rush defense, why not Chuba? Because I think Chuba's going to get the lion's share of the carries. But you know Tutin's my guy, so I'm not going to get mad at that.
15: I also think Tutin can do a little bit more in the receiving game. Yeah. And he's going to get a lot more of the reins now that Achan's gone.
1: Okay.
15: So there's a reason they traded, I forget the running back that Jacksonville had. They traded him to Philly after the
1: Tank
15: Bigsby.
1: Yeah, there you go, Tank Bigsby.
15: Yeah, because it was like, oh, why'd they trade Tank Bigsby? He's actually a pretty good running back. And it's like, because they.
1: But I told y'all that Bashel Tutin was good.
15: And now they don't have Achan, so it's Tutin all by himself.
1: Hmm. Why don't people have more confidence in Chuba going into week one?
15: I just think it's because they view him as the guy that's been here for so long. And the injuries last year, I think, made people think that the guy's a bum when he's not.
1: No, he's not. That's a stupid take.
15: I know. I don't get it. Look, is he limited in certain areas when it comes to receiving? Yeah, but he can catch the ball.
1: Just turned 27 years old.
15: Yeah, I think it's one of those things where he's a running back, 27 years old, is kind of like 30 years old for everyone else. And they view that. And the fact that he's been here since the Matt Rhule era, I think, even though he's proven to be a very good player and a great leader, there's that stench of him being a Matt Rhule guy and not being a Derek Brown or a superstar type guy.
1: Mm.
15: So people just automatically want to go to something else. And I get it with Jonathan Brooks. Like, I'm tantalized by Jonathan Brooks, but Chuba ain't no scrub. He's a 1,000-yard back. Legit.
1: Yeah, Tar Heel Swaff just said he looked low-key washed after injuries last year. Love him, though. Are you Gen Z or are you a parent of a Gen Zer? He looked low-key washed. He tried to play through a grade 3 calf strain last year.
15: Next to an Achilles injury.
1: That dude was playing through real pain for a good portion of the season last year. Should not have been out there, quite frankly.
15: Let's face it, he was not being smart by playing through that.
1: No, they had to sit him down and say, Chuba, you can't do this anymore. We can't let you play. You've got to sit out for a couple of weeks. So he appears to be healthy, 100% healthy starting the season. Now, Panthers PSL sucker just said he's meh. Was he meh when he had a 1,200-yard season 2 years ago? I don't think so. I mean, the team wasn't great, but I mean, he had a 1,200-yard year. So I don't think he's mad at all. And I think that Chuba could have a very, very good year this year. Likes the paycheck, says he came from Oklahoma State, so he just sucks. Aren't you an Oklahoma State fan?
15: He was there when they were good.
1: Huh?
15: Yeah, they were good when he was there.
1: He's an Oklahoma State fan. That doesn't make any sense. I don't know if he's being sarcastic or not.
15: Well, they're in a bad mood because they lost to Tulane and they got Oregon this week.
1: Tulane? Duke played Tulane.
15: I mean, Tulsa.
1: Yeah, they lost to Tulsa.
15: Yeah, they lost to Tulsa. Now they got Oregon.
1: Panther T-Dog just asked us, should I start Josh Allen or Caleb Williams this weekend? Buddy, one of those guys is playing the Texans defense, so go with the other guy. That's what I'd say. Like, I hope they're both bad options. And I hate to curse and doom. He's our third co-host, by the way, unofficially. I hate to doom your fantasy team right out of the gates, but, like, I hope both of them have terrible Sundays. But I think it's much more of a guarantee that Josh Allen struggles on Sunday against that Houston defense than Caleb Williams against the Panthers defense.
15: If I'm a Josh Allen fantasy manager, I just want him to make it out of this game alive.
1: Yeah. Remember,
15: didn't they sack him like eight times?
1: Yes. And picked him off twice on Thursday night last year. That's what they did to a league MVP Thursday night last year. 8 sacks and 2 interceptions of Josh Allen.
15: Yeah, like, look, I'm hoping Caleb Williams doesn't have a better game, good game, but it's going to be better than what Josh Allen probably has.
1: All right, 704-570-9610. Hit us up on the WFNZ text line. Right now we go to Smoke on the headlines.
15: See, didn't need any fantasy experts. You just get the average Joes talking sports with you. So the Bears actually didn't practice today, Kyle, but they did a thing where they summarized or essentially said, if we had practice today, this is what the injury report would look like. Roma Dunze would have been limited with his calf. Ozzy Trapillo, who got hurt with the same injury that Icky did, he is still limited with his knee. According to Courtney Cronin, the calf injury has limited Roma Dunze. But Ben Johnson said yesterday that Roma Dunze is day-to-day, and the team is hopeful about his availability for Carolina on Sunday.
1: This is the one that feels like gamesmanship, potentially.
15: Yes.
1: Now, if he goes, he goes. Like, if he goes, he goes. We have already been mentally preparing for them to have to deal with Roma Dunze. But, like, he left practice, what, last Thursday with an injury?
15: Yeah, him and DeAndre Swift. Swift's already come back from the injury.
1: He's still day-to-day. Still no word on whether or not he's actually going to play. This is the one that could feel a bit more like gamesmanship.
15: Yes.
1: All right, we'll come back and wrap up the show. 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
17: He's a veteran guy that's been productive in this league. 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So putting him next to Devin Lloyd, we felt like he was a really good fit for what we do.
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0: Coming up tomorrow as well, Duquette football coach Manny Diaz back on the show. Looking forward to that. Haven't had him on in a while. Didn't get to catch up with him at ACC kickoff back in July either. So should be fun to have Coach Diaz back on the show. They got a big one, Smoke. Y'all got a big date with Burt and the Illinois Fighting Illini coming up on Saturday. How you feeling about that rematch?
1: Not great.
0: If
1: you had Mensa, I feel better, but you don't. And Egett, like, that performance did not really instill confidence. Like, Nate Shepard is great, but you can't be running Nate Shepard 35 times a game.
0: Yeah.
1: So it's one of those situations, like, who's going to step up? Is Egett going to have to step up? I think they got some pretty solid targets in the receiving game, but, it's concerning. And defense is good, but you can only play out there so long. And I know Illinois is going to be very physical because Burt's really built that team up very well, so... But I know you probably want Duke to get the win because of the stolen valor that Illinois did this past weekend. They showed up their whole new Jumbotron and they painted lights red. And apparently, the only Metallica song that everyone knows is Enter Sandman. It's not like there's 50 more songs you could choose from.
0: Yeah. Yeah, let's not do that. Okay, it's lame. Don't do that. At this point, it's spoken for, so Illinois needs to knock that off. But we'll talk to Manny Diaz tomorrow. Chris Emma of 104.3 The Score, Bears reporter, is going to stop by to give us the latest. We'll chat with Mike Kay of ESPN. Willie P will stop by. So a loaded Thursday show coming your way. But right now, we have to catch you up on what you've missed. It's time for the Rewind. Speaking of the Bears, former Bears wide receiver turned decades-long radio host in Chicago from ESPN 1000, Tom Waddle, says the Bears have an advantage with head coach Ben Johnson.
2: Better guy. They had drafted Caleb with first overall pick. Their offense had really never been as explosive as anyone had hoped. Ben Johnson was the right guy. I remember talking to people in the building when they fired Matt Eberflus towards the end of the 24th season, and someone asked me, who do you think that they should lean to? I said, there's only one choice. It's Ben Johnson. You've invested the first pick in a quarterback. You've got to find the guy to get the most out of Caleb and a guy that can get this offense pointed in the right direction. And, yeah, he didn't have any head coaching experience, but go back and look at how he coordinated that Detroit offense. Three straight years, they're a top-five offense. And people will point to all the weapons in the huddle. Go back to the first year he was their OC. There was no Sam Laporta. There was no Jamison Williams. There was no Jahmyr Gibbs. I think Amon-Ra was a rookie at that time. He did some really great things schematically, and I have to tell you, as I waxed poetically about the coach here, I do think that he gives this team a schematic advantage each and every Sunday. So,
0: later in the show, Roman Harper, two-time Pro Bowler, Super Bowl champion, SEC Network analyst, kind of went in on Chad Morris, Dabo Swinney, and the Clemson offense.
3: And for me, the way I saw Clemson winning this game going into it was to play the Tate Reynolds kid, but use him sporadically 5, 6, 7 times like they did with Tim Tebow at first. Use the quarterback run. Blake Baker's defense the last 2 or 3 years, the one thing that's been consistent as far as them is they've been aggressive, and they have not been able to stop quarterbacks that have running ability. Marcel Reed, 100 yards last time they played. 2 touchdowns. The year before, he had 3 touchdowns on the ground with 60 yards on 9 carries. You look at Jalen Milroe a couple years ago. I know they're not Jalen Milroe, but Jalen Milroe had 180 yards, 4 TDs versus this defense. And it has a lot to do with schematics and how they draw up and how Blake Baker uses defense is that you got to attack them in certain ways in the run game with the quarterback because you have the added numbers and advantage, and blocking these guys would give you that advantage. They never ran any of them. And so that was, to me, was like, man, that was glaring to me, because if I thought that that was the way to win the game, I don't understand why they didn't think that.
0: That's the Rewind. A look back into the show each and every day as we wrap things up. 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Smoke, what you got?
1: I'll tip my cap to all the listeners, because guess what? 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
0: Yep, tip of the cap to football fans. The NFL is back tonight. We'll talk about it tomorrow. Until then, for Smoke, I'm KB, Sports Radio, 92.7 WFNZ.
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6: Multiple people caught that I said, if you see the wrong dude naked, you will lose your appetite. Rev Sean says, ask Mac to clarify. Another one says, Panther Clem, Mac just insinuated the right guy naked with your food wouldn't be a problem.
7: I'll come to your defense, Mac. If Brad Pitt were to show up at my doorstep with my DoorDash delivery and he was in the nude,
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6: Is it kind of wrong? I mean, I wasn't going to say it in as many words as Fitty did. But is it kind of wrong bone? Like, if certain guys show up naked, like, I could eat the food. But then if some big tub of goo, you know, shows up, or, you know what I mean? Someone with an extreme dad bod, like, you know what I'm saying?
5: Wake up. Waking up with Mac and Bone has never been easier.
8: 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What a fitting way for it to end, because TCU was ridiculous in terms of beating themselves. 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
1: TCU, I'm going to say it, looked like Carolina did last season, killing themselves. 11 penalties in this game, and what a fitting way for the game to end by TCU when everybody from Ireland to the U.S. knows they are just trying to get you to jump off sides. And they do it anyway. What a fitting way for it to end, because TCU was ridiculous in terms of beating themselves. But Carolina, Bone, they made mistakes too, don't get me wrong. But Carolina, a lot cleaner than what they were most of the year last year.
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4: I mean, I wasn't here, but, you know, obviously having Caleb in the building is a huge thing with where we are and where we're going. And then, of course, we're able to acquire a lot of draft picks from that as well. So I think we've got a solid foundation. I think they're probably looking at it. That Carolina has a good foundation as well. So it's one of those things. Both teams feels pretty good about the outcome and where we're headed.
1: That is Ben Johnson. He was asked to weigh in, Bone, on the Panthers-Bears trade, the infamous Bryce Young trade. And that was a nice PC answer from Ben Johnson there. And he's right. He wasn't there at the time or whatever. And I have to be honest, we got a few texts about it this week. Maybe we'll talk about it a little bit. I don't really care. I just want the Panthers to defend their title. I just want the Panthers to improve. Yeah, I'd love to beat them because of all the trash their fans talk, Bone. A lot of it is about that trade. But I just want Bryce Young to be our franchise guy. I mean, if you look at the ledger, Bone, and if Caleb Williams keeps improving, I'm not sure it's ever going to look like the Panthers won that trade. No. But can we keep improving on a team that's improved 3 wins each of the last 2 years? Can we repeat as division champs? Can we maybe win a playoff game? Like, I'm kind of more focused on that stuff than trying to say, oh, did we win the trade? You know what I mean?
5: Trying to dwell on what is and not what could have been, right?
1: Yeah. Yeah.
5: Like, we could spend all day thinking, well, they could have had this, could have had that. Look, we probably do that sometimes, but to me, it's about where they are now. You can't put that milk back in the bottle, right?
1: No, you cannot, sir. You cannot do that.
5: Toothpaste at the bottom. No. Maybe it's. You can't put something back, right?
1: Whatever. We smell what you're cooking there, Bo.
5: No, hold on. Don't be a gotcha guy.
1: We smell what you're cooking. Gotcha guy. I just promise me you do the finger guns, Bo, when you say gotcha guy. All right? Promise me.
5: Will you, Netmac, when you get your Harris Teeter sub on Friday, will you go, gotcha, and give the finger bang? Finger guns? Bang, bang, finger?
1: Yeah, keep that at finger guns,
5: well,
1: sir.
5: That's what I mean, yeah.
1: Keep that at finger guns.
5: No, the finger move there. The dueling, yeah, that was.
1: Oh, God.
5: How
1: about them Panthers, baby?
5: No, I bet the guns. Whoa, buddy.
1: How about them Panthers? All right.
5: What a game coming up.
1: Okay, so I'm just going to move along. We'll forget that ever occurred. Let's talk about this conversation. We'll get word on Brooks and Pat Jones and what are they listed at on the injury list. Do they practice? We'll get that word later today, and that'll be a big, big conversation. But right now, I want to have a heart-to-heart with Panther fans. And I want to hear from people that aren't the regular, like, sky is falling, Bryce sucks people. I mean, y'all can text in if you want to, but, like, I want to hear from, like, just regular Joe fan Panther people. The text line, Bone, often gets dominated by people that are quantity guys. Over and over again, I'm going to tell you how much the Panthers are going to suck and Bryce is going to suck. I just want to hear from the average Panther fan out there. How much confidence do you have going into this season? Because it feels

0: feels like, and what do you think when you hear, you know, some of the negative, you see it on Twitter, some of the negativity in our fan base, when you hear us read off some of these negative texts from your fellow Panther fans, like, do y'all feel like it's over the top? What is the appropriate level of confidence for this team? I don't want to sugarcoat it here. I want to present the good and the bad side of this. The good side is, Bone, that we have improved by 3 wins each year under Dave Canales, that we won the division last year, that we put on a real good showing in the playoff game. Matter of fact, lost to the same team the Bears did, and it was down to the wire in both those games against the Rams. Had a harder schedule, much harder schedule, by the way, and strength of schedule than the Bears did last year. I'll point that out. Had a pretty damn good offseason where you can bring in guys like Devin Lloyd and Jalen Phillips. But the downside is, Bone, the injuries, Scorton, both tackles, and then the way that the preseason went for the offense, right? One touchdown in five preseason drives, and then the horrendous Houston practice for the offense. What do you think, Bone, is the appropriate level of confidence? And does it strike you as over the top negativity from some Panthers?
1: I do, especially for a team that you mentioned has gone +3 the last 2 years. What about the defensive improvement, Mac? Where were they 2 years ago? Without hyperbole, they were numbers wise the worst defense of all time. Last year, total defense, what were they, 16th, I believe it was? They were right there in the middle. They added more to the defense. Derrick Brown is another year removed from the injury plague, the injury that took him out for the year. So I think, realistically, this team can go back-to-back in the South, and we're hoping that the offense shows signs, and I think they will. But to me, it's about this defense going from worst ever 2 years ago to, I think, realistically, Mac, in the top 10, top 12 discussion, and that in itself right there is reason for optimism, not negativity. I think some people in their minds still think the defense is what it was 2 years ago because the DC is the same, but I don't view it that way at all.
0: Are you watching the games if you didn't think last year's defense was way different than the year before?
1: Shaquette Barthol, like, how are you, buddy?
0: I just don't get it. As far as, and this dude says, we all can't be cheerleader homers like you, Mac. We'll lock in our final win predictions yesterday, but like when I'm considering like 9 wins as my pick and we won 8 last year, I don't view that as some unreasonable cheerleader homer. We play in the NFC South, which is a bad division. If we were playing, you know, in the NFC West, I'm pretty sure I wouldn't be on here yapping the same way. And I think you said the key thing about my vibes with the Panthers is we are on the come up. We have been getting better. Like, I think some fans, Bone, are holding us to some standard. And I don't really know what the standard is. Because what we have been, Bone, since the Rivera era, right? And since the last time we were in the playoffs to last year, has been an absolute train wreck, Bone, that was as dysfunctionally run as the Jets and the Browns. Let's just call it what it was. We had become, with the way Tep meddled and the way he had not kind of learned his lessons and the people that he had hired, like Fitterer and Rule and Reich, we had become, Bone, one of those armpit franchises in the NFL, mm-hmm. the way we were run. Mm-hmm. So I don't understand some of y'all, the vibes I get from some texters, and maybe it's just people that just like being negative and like gaslighting us and all that sort of stuff. But like the vibe I get from some of y'all is we are still like that. And I just want to acknowledge, we got Dan and Dave in charge. It feels like we've got Tepper kind of letting them do their thing. It feels like we're much better run, and it feels like we've seen results on the field. Are we where we want to be? 8 wins and needing help to win the division? No. But I don't understand the season starting and the sky is falling stuff. I don't get that.
1: I think people also get consumed by what they think the schedule might be. And it's all we have to go on is based off last year. But, Matt, the schedule, I try to look at it kind of in the 4-game stretches, especially to start the year, with injuries, with team regression, with teams that get better. Like, I can't say, yeah, that stretch there after the bye week, it looks really hard. But, again, we have no idea who might be active for the other team, who might be out. I look at it as the first four games and go from there. I think some people look at the totality of the entire season and the strength of schedule like it's going to remain the same all year when it never actually does.
0: You don't know
1: sometimes
0: which...
1: it gets tougher, sometimes it doesn't. I've said this example all offseason. Last year, we looked at Seattle and thought, oh, Seattle comes in. We didn't realize how good Seattle was going to be. And then last year, we thought New Orleans would be a team that the Panthers beat. Lost to them twice. So we never know what's going to happen here.
0: Last year,
1: we act like we do, but we really don't.
0: I think everybody that's listening to this knows we don't know what the hell we're talking about. But I'm just talking about how you feel about this team as a Panther fan. Like, I go into this season excited, but yes, concerned about some of the injuries, concerned about some of the stuff I've seen from the offense. But I also don't come in here like gloom and doom like I'm a damn Browns fan. I mean, seriously.
1: You could also say you don't come in here like a Jets fan.
0: Yeah, and that's who I used to feel like, one of those fan bases. Let's read some of these texts here. 704, I'll just kind of pick them randomly, all right? 704, we play 17 of these games, be negative at the end of the season. That's a point Fitty brought up yesterday. We claim to love football. We claim to we can't wait for the season to start. Why would you be so negative and defeatist before the season even starts, unless you're a fan of one of those hideous dregs?
1: Yep.
0: Let's see here. Panther Pickle says, I'm one of those negative posters.
2: Oh, we know.
0: Okay, let's see here. I'm one of those negative posters. Hold on. I can't even make sense of what he's saying here. I'm one of those negative posters are stay behind haters from Rule who cut Cam to Tepper and Reich. And a mistake trade up for Bright.
1: Hey, Mac, thanks for reading that one out loud.
0: I can't follow that. I'm just trying to pick them randomly and read them. I know I sound like I'm hooked on phonics, but that don't make much sense to me.
1: All right, I'm going to put
0: Does that make a lot of sense to you?
1: I got it. I'm going to put this into Google AI and see if they can spit out what this means. By the way, Panther Pickle, fresh off a fight with Flounder yesterday.
0: I
1: think he's worn out.
0: I guess I can't.
3: Come on.
0: I guess I can't just pick these out randomly. I guess they need to be proofread ahead of time.
1: I'm putting this into Panther Pickle translator mode here. Let's see what he says here.
0: Let's see here. Anthony says, I don't think it's Anthony that argues on Twitter. I don't think it's our Anthony. My genuine optimism for this season is 8 wins, but probably in the 6 range. The defense is going to be much better. I have little faith in the offense for a few reasons, and then he goes on. But if the defense is much better, And the offense last year, Bone, ranked what, like 29, 28, 27th in the league, something like that? And our defense gets much better. Maybe we're not from 8 wins down to 6 wins? Like, yeah. You know what I mean?
1: Yeah.
0: That's my whole point, is if the offense makes a little jump, the defense makes a jump, why can't we win 9 games in still a stinky division like the NFC South? That's my whole point. I'm not on here claiming anything big.
1: Mac, AI cleaned up Panther Pickle's text. You ready for this?
0: Yeah.
1: Your skepticism is 100% warranted. When you trace the timeline, it is an absolute masterclass at organizational dysfunction. You don't have to apologize for being negative when the receipts look like this.
0: Oh, God. Pickle loves that response.
1: But if we had this for MFG back in the day? We needed this whole thing.
0: But what does all that old crap... I'm sorry, I'm going to argue with Pickle and AI here. What does all that old crap have to do with the current regime?
3: Nothing.
1: Like no, that's not a thing.
0: So I guess as I was struggling, hooked on phonics style, to read that damn text, like, what does any of that? I get it, bro. We lived it. You're not the only one, Pickle, that lived it, bro. We all lived the horrendous, pathetic early Tepper years. We did. But, like, have you not noticed things have gotten better around here? I can't with the woe is me crowd.
1: Panther Pickle fought Flounder yesterday for being a Giants fan and how radio should be positive. Today, the first thing he says is, I'm one of the negative posters. So you're wanting, I'm pickled out right now. I'm completely pickled out.
0: 336 says, it's called a happiness hedge. The bad years crush the blind optimism. We have to see it to believe it. But they have improved each of the last 2 seasons. They're headed in the right direction. This texter says, 704 says, Mac, whoop-de-doo. Win one more game, win the NFC South. We still have a so-so quarterback who is not going to take us to the promised land. See, that's another thing, too. Are people trying to hit the fast-forward button and, like, click your heels together and a Lombardi appears.
2: Yes.
0: Because that's not how this rebuild's being done. This is a rebuild that's being done in a fairly methodical way, right? Where Dan Morgan Bone attacks the needs. A couple offseasons ago was offensive line, defensive line this offseason. Like he will go or defense this offseason in front seven. It's a methodical build.
2: It's almost like a baseball rebuild where it's going to take 3 to 5 years for them to get the roster, Mac, where it needs to be to put this organization in a position to have sustained success for the long term.
0: Yes.
2: Something that they've never had. And I can get that frustration. I can get that.
0: But what's the frustration, though? As long
2: as
0: we...
2: because it's been 30 years, you never had back-to-back winning years. Here's where they lose me, Mac. And I'm about to come to the defense of you. Because this dude called you a coward and said that all you're doing is just trying to protect Bryce. Do they really think that if we go through this season and it becomes clear that they have a quarterback issue, that you won't voice your concern and you would not voice, hey, we've got to go upgrade this position? Because I feel like, Mac, if it becomes very clear, then you'll say that.
0: Why thank you, Fitty? Why thank you? Like, here's the thing,
2: but
0: too.
2: But why? Are you rooting against your quarterback entering the season?
0: Some guy earlier talked about the glazing of Bryce Young on this show. I say regularly, I think Bryce Young is about the 20th best quarterback in the league, and he's got to get better. And I say regularly that Bryce Young does not deserve a contract extension yet, that the team is right to say, prove it to me. Take another step. Show me you've got another jump in your game. You've jumped each of the last 2 years. Make another jump. I don't understand how that's glazing. And I speak teenage bro because I got Mac Jr. at the house. So I've heard this term, Bone, for years now. I don't feel like it's glazing to say what I say about Bryce Young. But what I do think happens is we get things like Bryce Young sucks, Bryce Young's horrible. That's disingenuous. That's not true. We wouldn't have had those 6 game-winning drives last year, Bone. We would have gotten blown out by the Rams if he was horrible. We would not have been in the playoffs if he was horrible. So I feel like what I'm saying is accurate and measured, and I feel like the people that are exaggerating and not telling the true story are the people that act like he's horrible.
1: I think some people's opinions sometimes get conflicted because they'll tell you they don't like Bryce, but then they'll get mad at ownership if it's called a rebuild again, which when you get another quarterback in here, if you drafted one, which some people think the next draft class, writers, that would be where they have to go, then they would get mad and say, we've been rebuilding for so many years, but yet they don't like the quarterback now that helped get them to the playoffs. Either way, it just feels like there are some people, Mac, that no matter what it is, that their path is going to be of that negative side. That's just the way it's going to be.
0: Yeah, and listen, I've said this a bunch. There very well could be a time, maybe it's next offseason, maybe it's not, where Dan Morgan and Dave Canales look at each other in the office and say, this roster is pretty damn good. The quarterback spot's got to be better. We've talked about that a bunch. That day could happen where they got to make a big move there at that spot. But I don't think it needs to happen right now. I think we've got to see, does the team make another jump and does Bryce make another jump and then evaluate it in the offseason? I think that's fair, man. But this thing is headed in a positive trajectory. It might not be rocket ship style to the moon. Might not be,
1: Apollo.
0: Happening as fast as you want it to. But as long as we're seeing progress, I don't feel the need to be a miserable lout of a fan.
1: No. No. When Matt goes lout, that's people have fought for Wes. Wars have been fought for Wes. They call people louts.
0: Oh, man.
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4: We had a chance to talk with Grant Williams.
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11: Panthers depth chart. The Carolina Panthers released their first regular season depth chart of the season, and they do have a couple of changes that they've made. The biggest change to me is Lee Hunter being listed with the ones. Cam Jackson had been listed with the ones at that nose position for each of the preseason games. Kind of left us scratching our head. Okay, well, we thought Lee Hunter was going to start all along. Is this just some more Marquand McCall shenanigans? Is that what we're watching, where Marquand McCall was listed with the ones for a while, and then he ended up getting cut before he played all that many snaps in a Panthers uniform? Cam Jackson seemingly was having a pretty decent camp. Mm-hmm. And so was he just playing better than Lee Hunter, or was this some seniority thing? What was going on? I'm always a little reluctant to take the depth chart as gospel. This is what we're seeing in camp. Maybe Cam Jackson was playing better until recently, and that's how Lee Hunter got the bump up with the ones. Maybe this was just seniority and they're giving Cam Jackson the inside track during camp, but it's Lee Hunter, the Texas Tech second rounder that ends up starting along the defensive line next to Bobby Brown and Derek Brown in that odd man front. He's your starting nose. That's the biggest change on the
12: depth chart. Well, and I think that, you know, that makes this defense a little bit more exciting to watch, I think. And I think maybe they felt like through practice that Lee Hunter was starting to, get to the point where he could be the guy. And I think that's what they were waiting on, because I think Cam Jackson, at the end of the day, you know, I think he's a jag. Like, I think he's going to be a guy that's going to be serviceable, but he's not what you're looking for. And I think Lee Hunter provides the sizzle at that position. I do think going from him being a one gap to a two gap guy took a little bit of acclimation on his part. But I think now that you insert him in the middle, this is what you want from your draft class. Your second round pick should be a starter for you, unless just something has gone totally wrong. So I'm excited to see what he's going to do. And I think this, you know, puts some juice into this defense to watch them come out for this first possession against the Bears.
13: Lee Hunter had a great Senior Bowl. He was dominating when they were in Mobile. He showed some inside pass rushing chops on top of stopping the run. He was great against Oregon, really picked up a lot of steam late as a guy that had a lot of ability. So when you say you think it's going to be more fun watching Lee Hunter, if there is such a thing as watching a fun nose tackle,
12: yeah,
13: I agree with you. This is who I want to see. When you have the new toy, the rookie, you want to see those guys out on the field.
12: It gives
13: as soon
12: you the
13: answers
12: that you're looking for. You're starting to find out, okay, you know, what is this guy going to look like?
13: So it's Bobby Brown, it's Lee Hunter, it's Derek Brown up front. Cam Jackson is now in that second string, along with T-Raw Edwards, who Carolina traded for just a couple of weeks ago. Aaron Hall is behind Derek Brown along the defensive line. The only other big difference that I could see here is the return man, but I'm also not surprised because Trevor Achane is on IR. So as soon as they moved Achane to IR to open up some more roster spots before the season started, we all kind of figured Jimmy Horn was going to be that guy. I think most people were watching Achane return and Jimmy Horn return in the preseason, and we're all pointing to Jimmy and saying, wait, why isn't he the starter?
12: Mm-hmm.
13: Is there something that I'm not getting? If you're getting more yards, if you look more electric, if you're faster, if you've clearly gotten stronger, is there just some football thing that I don't understand as to why Achane is the guy? Because every time I watch him, this guy is consistently better. Achane to IR, who knows if Trevor gets his job back when he comes back. But at the same time, like, I'm glad that Jimmy Horn is going to be the return man. Hopefully Achane is healthy, comes back, all that. But not surprised at all to see Jimmy Horn as the starter on punt and kick return. But this is what I would have wanted to see, even if there wasn't any injury to Achane.
12: Yeah, because Jimmy Horn, like you said, man, he brings much more sizzle, much more punch, whatever word you want to use to describe it. He's a guy that you feel like is capable of a big play at any moment. Achane sounds like, or he feels like, a guy that is, you know, a safe option to return. He's going to give you a decent return. He's going to pick up some yards, but you don't feel the electricity like you would with the Jimmy Horn back there, where you feel like, man, if this guy touches the rock, he could house it.
13: And also, even when you mentioned safe, I get that's the idea, but I get a little butt tight watching him mishandle that football on some of those catches, the fumbles that happen. Like, we need somebody shorthanded.
12: I don't think there's really hardly ever a punt return I watch I don't get nervous to a degree.
13: More than fair. Yeah. I think that's right. That's a question for the text line. Are you ever comfortable watching a punt up in the air, watching your kick returner or punt returner field that football? Are you always sporting a little lemon booty in those moments?
2: I will say, 2014 through 2016, no worry at all.
13: Your guy, Ryan Switzer.
2: I mean, you knew he was going to catch it. There was a good chance he was taking it to the house.
13: Now, you have experience with this. You felt in very good hands with Ryan Switzer. Wes is going through some flashbacks right now with the Kyle Williams saga. The Kyle Williams
12: and that's
13: experience.
12: Exactly what I was thinking about. Mm-hmm. I also think about when we were playing Miami, the last time they came to Winston-Salem in the rain, and Wake had a lead and was balling out, and then a muff punt inside the 10, I believe. That hurt, man. You get so, especially in conditions. When you talk rain, snow, some of that, and the punt returner has to catch it, you get super nervous.
13: Juice Trey is mentioning, absolutely not, don't feel comfortable. Happened to me twice with Oregon this weekend. Jack said, I thought he might be talking about Ted Ginn. Yeah, I got a few Ted Ginn texts.
12: Yeah, every returner's going to have some muffs. That's just what it is.
2: Brenton Burson had his fair share, too.
12: Yeah, it's going to happen, man.
13: It does. So that's why we get a little nervous anytime that ball's up in the air, especially with some of the usual suspects. dropping the football at key moments. So one other thing I wanted to get to is the early part of the schedule for Carolina, with Chicago taking place week one. Then you have a couple of quote unquote easier games, Atlanta on the road week two, Cleveland on the road week three. If you can take advantage of Chicago week one at home, then you're set yourself up well to go into that Detroit game with a 3-0 start. The other thing you can capitalize on is the fact that, Wes, surprise, surprise, Carolina is the only team in the NFC South playing at home for week one. Every other team is on the road. And as of yesterday, you look at the spreads, all of the teams in the NFC South are underdogs, and Carolina has the smallest spread among any of the underdogs. So theoretically, if there was a team that was best set up to win in the division, it would be the team at home with a 3-point spread compared to the other teams with a 3.5-point spread. And I believe it's New Orleans that's a 7-point underdog against Detroit to start the season. So
12: you're right.
13: Carolina, man, like, this is a nice moment for you. Even if you lose, then you're hoping that you don't lose any ground because every other team in the division is also projected to lose. But get this win, start 3-0. Maybe all the other teams in the division start off with a loss. We've heard it all season long. J.C. Horn, Bryce Young, coaching staff, start fast, start fast. We're tired of starting off with a loss. You lose every single opener. You oftentimes start the season off 0-2, except for the year with Matt Rhule and Sam Darnold. You started 3-0. Sure, it didn't work out. Hopefully, this would bode a lot better for you. But, man, like, this is a real moment for you to capitalize right out of the gate. No easing in. No, well, let's just get our feet wet. Then we can really start swimming freestyle. I need you to dive in. I need you to make a big splash in Cannonball, because this is an opportunity for Carolina to create a little bit of a gap in the early portion of the season.
12: Yeah, it definitely is. And so for the Panthers, man, can you come out and can you make that happen? Because of the fact that, you know, week one, you could argue that they have the toughest opponent of all of them, being that people think that the Bears are going to be a squad that's going to compete for a Super Bowl. But as you said, when you look at the middle of that schedule going to Atlanta, and I tend to lean towards division teams splitting, you know, and I don't necessarily think Atlanta's as bad as everybody thinks they're going to be. So I think that that's a game. It's a 50-50 game for me with those guys. But, you know, you talk Browns, you should be able to get that one, even though the Browns defensively, they seem to always be good and make a game muddy. They make you come play in the mud with them. And then Detroit, another division winner. So they've got an opportunity, but I think if they want to start fast, man, they got to get this game, even though it's against a very tough opponent.
13: Yeah, at home, if you want to be a playoff team, these are the types of games that 100%. You need to capitalize on. Not only do we look over week one, but New Orleans, I think they're going to start off the season 0-2. You're on the road against Detroit. You're a 7-point underdog on the road against the Lions. Then the next week, you play the Ravens on the road. So that's two road games against good teams. I think the Saints are 0-2 to start. Atlanta, you start off against the Steelers. We've already talked about that, 3.5-point underdog. Then it's against Carolina. Classic, you create your own destiny type of game. Mm-hmm. Carolina, try to capitalize on that. And then Tampa, the first two games, on the road against Cincy. Then you're at home against Cleveland. Tampa's the one that you're worried about most in the first two games of the season.
12: Mm-hmm.
13: But keep pace, man. That's why this Bears game is all that much more important.
12: Yeah, so for the Panthers, they obviously have to come out with that sense of urgency. This is a division that a lot of people expect to be close, especially if the Saints make the jump that a lot of people think that they will. And again, like I said, I don't think Atlanta's a team that you can just chalk up as a W and just walk in there and you're going to beat them. I think they're going to be a team that's still going to give you some problems with the personnel that they have. And so, you know, you can't afford any slip-ups in the NFC South. I mean, even though people love to bag on the division and how a not so good record always wins it, but it's still going to be uber competitive.
3: 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Mornings in Charlotte have never been more fun.
0: Willie P is with us for Willie's World. You know there will probably be more food talks. There's a lot of texts coming in.
1: Weatherman Mark taking a run.
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0: Oh my God!
14: I don't want to hear from Eeyore this morning, man. I do not want to hear. Has anybody ever thought that Weatherman Mark sounds like Eeyore whenever he comes on the air? 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
0: Oh man.
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23: We got breaking news today. Pat Jones will not play Sunday for the Panthers with a back injury. Dave Canales saying it's basically kind of like last year, re-aggravated, and Pat Jones will not suit up against the Bears for week one. So 50% of that projected edge rusher rotation will not be available on Sunday. Our next guest knows what that feels like because they've got two first-rounders missing down in Atlanta at the exact same position. Nate Wimberly, WBTV sports director, sports anchor, was at practice today and took part part in the David Tepper media festivities as well. What's going on, bud? How are you?
4: Hey, what's going on? It's football week. This is a great time of year. It's just a great time of year.
23: Oh, it's awesome. And the weather, yeah. I mean, listen, the weather ain't great yet, but it's certainly, I guess the bar's set low after last week's seventh level of hell. So, 87 degrees feels pretty nice right about now.
4: Oh, yes, it does. Like, it was like 90-something at 7:30 last Friday night for high school football.
23: I sweat through three shirts last Friday.
4: It was ridiculously hot. Yeah. Ridiculously hot.
23: All right, so let's talk about David Tepper here. You said he was having himself a field day out there today, huh?
4: He was on one today.
23: Was he?
4: He was on one today. He was getting after some folks. Like, the Panthers are going to get after the Bears on Sunday. It was very interesting. Let's put it that way. It was very interesting. But, look, I think he's feeling the pressure of not having back-to-back winning seasons. He wants that bad for, I wouldn't say pressure, he wants that bad for this fan base, and everybody wants that. And I think he believes in his team. I know he believes in his team. He said it as much today. He feels like they're going in the right direction. He's talking playoffs. I had a one-on-one interview with Coach Canales that's running tonight at 7:30. I flat out asked Coach, is this a playoff team? He kind of danced around it, but basically, they're feeling good about being a playoff team. Now, Coach didn't say that they were going to be a playoff team, but winning a division is doable again. And that's what he believes. And I think they all believe that. And I think, it's very businesslike over there this year at practice. And you've been out there. Mm-hmm. I think they know the iron is hot now. You got to strike because the window in the NFL closes. So, you just think the next year is going to happen again. It's just not like that, man. You got to work to make it and keep that window open. And I think that's where this team is right now. They sense that the window is open. They're not taking for granted that the window is open, but they're doing everything they can to keep that thing open, to keep going in there, keep making it to the playoffs, keep knocking on the door, and eventually you're going to kick the door in.
23: Yeah, and he said weeks ago at that fireside chat, this is a playoff team. Yeah. I think he set his expectations for this team publicly. And I'm sure that's what they want to be inside the building. Yes. They're looking at it that way too. But, now with Pat Jones, we got people texting in today saying, man, Pat Jones back. I mean, this could end up in IR. What are you going to do here? Half your edge rusher rotation is gone that you thought you were projecting to start the season. Should they make a trade? Alex Highsmith at Pittsburgh could be. And it's just an example, but it all leads back to, where's David Tepper's level of pressure right now? Not feeling the pressure, but, how much pressure does he apply to Dan, to Brant, to say, we got to win games this year, boys. Are you on anybody? Is there something we can do? Is there somebody we can I wonder if those conversations are happening inside the building.
4: I'm sure it is because I got a sense and a feel for that. Now, he says he trusts Dan and Brant and all those guys in the front office and things of that nature. And he said today, the final question was, I asked him, does he have a message for Keep Pounding Nation? He was like, yeah, I trust the front office so much so I feel like I don't even have to be in out here as much as I trust them to do their job. I don't need to be the front man and have a hand in all of this. But I'm sure, and he sounded like a guy that really, really wants to win this thing. So I'm sure he's putting pressure on those guys to get this team together. Get it right, man. Whatever you need to do, do it. Because, winning back-to-back is something big for this franchise. They had never done it. And he wants to do that. So it's win this year, win next year, And let's get this thing going. And, I think that he is definitely going to put the pressure on him.
23: Nate Wimberly, WBTV, sports director, sports anchor, with us here in studio. Jonathan Brooks at practice today.
4: Yes.
23: I mean, I saw the injury report was limited with the groin, but he was, fully dressed out there.
4: He was out there running, taking the handoffs and running. So I feel good about him playing. he asked me that earlier this week, and I was like, I don't know about this because he's still on the side just running, but in pads, taking handoffs, running, catching the ball. So I feel really good about him being out there this Sunday.
23: Okay. All right. But am I reading correctly that Mike Kay asked David Tepper about those comments a couple of years ago about Bryce being a point guard and not needing to overinvest in wide receivers because Bryce could distribute the ball to lesser receivers?
4: Yes.
23: And David Tepper told Mike Kay that he never said that?
4: Yes, he said that, yes.
23: He told Mike that he never said that?
4: In front of everybody, yes.
23: Seriously?
4: Yeah. I mean, maybe he didn't understand what Mike was saying in that quote, but,
23: It was
4: a spirited back and forth, and Mike said, this is what you said, and he said, no, I never said that, and later on, Mike went and found the quote and showed everybody and was like,
23: Wow. I mean, okay, maybe just to give some grace here, maybe he misunderstood.
4: Maybe he understood. That's misunderstood. That's the grace that I'm giving.
23: So. Okay, but just to be clear, David Tepper said that.
5: You know, the way he throws the ball, the way he's a point guard, how you can use the different players in the field, how you might not have to have as many elite receivers because he's a point guard, right? So he distributes the ball to people with routes. So you can save some money there. You know, we believe we can save money other places because of him and put that money into the defensive side of the ball.
23: Okay. So, again, just to establish, he's even went so far as to say, we can save that money and put it in other areas of the team, like the defensive side of the ball.
4: Yes, yes. So, yeah, and okay. Mike found it and was like, eh. So, yeah, it got, I'm going to say, heated. It was just it was a spirited back and forth.
23: Okay,
4: so.
23: That's interesting. Nate Wimberly, WBTV in studio with us. What are you thinking about the Bears game on Sunday? I mean, I keep saying, you know, I don't think the Bears' defense is any better than it was last year. Based on the moves that they've made, I don't think their defense is any better. Now, maybe Dennis Allen has some magic up his sleeve, but like personnel-wise, I don't think they're any better. The question is, do we think Bryce Young and company can win a shootout if it becomes that?
4: And I think that's what it's going to be. And I think it's going to be one of the better games this week. I really, really do. I think they lose. This is what I feel. I think they lose Sunday. They win the next two. And then the season gets real fun for that Detroit game Sunday night as there'll be 2-1 hosting the Detroit Lions. I just think that's just where I feel like this thing is going to go.
23: Okay.
4: But I think, you know, it's going to be a shootout. It's going to be a great game on Sunday. I just think the Bears are going to have just too much offense at the end. And that, look, pass rush is going to be the issue for this team.
23: Well, the thing is, like, I don't mind at all that your starting edge rushers are Jalen and Princely. That doesn't bother me. It's what the drop-off's going to be after.
4: At the end of the game, and this is what happens in the Rams game, you know, in the playoffs, at the end, they had no pass rush. You can do, and Mike Jack said something the other day that was very poignant. Like, look, yeah, it's good that we're starting at home. It's the first time we've done that. The crowd's going to be hyping, amped up. We'll have that in first and second quarter. What are we going to be in the third and fourth quarter? We got to have the gas in the third and fourth quarter. And that's the thing. With pass rush, if you're in a shootout, at the end, if you got the lead and you're trying to defend it and you know they're throwing the ball to get down the field, if you can't get to the quarterback, it's going to be Matthew Stafford again right down the field and boom, it's over.
23: Yeah.
4: So I just feel like, yeah, you feel good about the first two. What is your depth of the pass rush?
23: And that's what I'm worried about. Yeah. Because there are some people that earlier said, well, Pat Jones ain't that good, and it's got to be the next man up. And it's like, yeah, that's a thing that we say, but this league is about where you put your resources.
4: You can only go so far.
23: And you've already lost a guy to an ACL. Now you're down 50% of your pass rush rotation. Travis Gibson, Thomas Incoom, like, can they get the job done? I don't know if they can or not. That's why some people on the text line are wondering, is there a trade out there to be worked, especially if they think Pat Jones is going to IR potentially? Because Dave Canales, by the way, said week to week. For Pat Jones, which doesn't sound great.
4: Well, I don't think. You got what you got this week. I don't think you're bringing somebody out the street.
23: No, not this week.
4: Sunday. You've got what you got. This is it. So, yeah, you might. And what it might be is you look at it Sunday, and if it's not looking good, then Monday we hitting them wires and we're trying to find somebody off the street at that point.
23: By the way, Panthers 247 wanting to know, does Nate forget the Bears have Garrett Bradbury and Braxton Jones blocking? None of us have forgotten that. Well, and I'm glad he brought it up because it's not just about the edges. Derrick Brown, I think, should be a force on Sunday, as he typically is. If you've got DB caving in interior defensive lines, it's going to open up things for somebody else. That's going to help. And I Bobby Brown was limited today, but I think Bobby Brown played pretty well down the stretch last year. So I think they're going to be able to really give that offensive line for the Bears some fits.
4: This is where Jalen Phillips has to show up.
23: Yes.
4: Paid him a lot of money. This is the game where he should be flashing. If he doesn't flash on Sunday, boy, what's going on here? Just to your point, DB, you should be eating. This is where you show why they signed you, why they put all this money into Phillips and Devin Lloyd. These are the games where you guys have got to show up. So it's go time, period. It's go time.
23: Oh, yeah, Devin Lloyd, we have another one. Sam by the lake saying Devin Lloyd's going to be a factor in the pass rush. We had a caller earlier saying no excuses for Averro. They signed Devin Lloyd. He's got to be a factor blitzing the quarterback. 100% agree with those things. It's okay to point out you've lost some real depth at an important position.
4: Absolutely.
23: but this is the league. I mean, a couple of years ago, Dan Campbell was missing like 18 defensive starters in Detroit, and they still put forth some pretty impressive defensive efforts out there. So you got to adapt and overcome to the best of your ability.
4: Absolutely.
23: I don't know if they're going to sit back and zone a lot on Sunday. A lot of folks think they will, but this is also supposed to be one of the best cornerback rooms in the NFL. Like, if you think you got multiple dudes that can cover, that can run with and stick to Rome Odunze and Luther Burden, you ought to feel even that much better about sending dudes after Caleb Williams.
4: It's a contract year for Mike Jack.
23: Yeah.
4: He's got to show it now. You know, if he wants to get that next big payday, and it might not come with this team, but he's auditioning for other teams. This is a big year for him, and I expect him to meet that challenge. I mean, you know, he looked kind of suspect in the preseason. But he kind of, you know, knows what he did wrong, especially in the Buffalo game where he just looked he knew that his depth wasn't right and things of that nature. I think Mike Jack's going to have a great year. So, I mean, like, it's time to show it, man. And I like the sense of urgency in that building. They know that they're right there. And it's right there, it's right in their grasp, and you can sense it and you can feel it. And I love that about this team this year.
23: Yeah. Nate Wimberly, WBTV, in studio with us early here on a Wednesday. Before we get you out of here, who do you like tonight? New England, Seattle, Super Bowl rematch?
4: I still go Seattle.
23: Seattle?
4: I still go Seattle, man. That defense, you know, they're just going to do enough offensively. And just you know, Sam, just don't lose it for us. We got a great defense. Let's just roll it out there. It's a big game for, you know, Drake May. I mean, like, he has to show better than what he did in the Super Bowl. And I think he's going to have that chip on his shoulder about, like, I got to play better than what I did against those guys. It's a great defense. If they're going to take the next step, he's got to be the man that helps him take that next step. And it's a night to do it.
23: How big an impact does A.J. Brown, you know, make on this team? They brought him up there to give Drake that real X receiver. Like, tonight, do we start to see that connection?
4: I think you do.
23: Yeah.
4: Absolutely. You got to. This is why they bring you in. Just like this is why the Panthers signed Jalen Phillips. This is why you brought A.J. Brown in here to have big games in big games like this, a Super Bowl rematch. It's time for him to show up and show out.
23: High school football week three back on Friday. Huff ran away from Providence Day.
4: Surprise.
23: I think Mallard Creek got thumped by Buford.
4: They got thumped in the final score. But Mallard Creek had three fumble return for a touchdown in the first half and a pick six. Yeah. They gave up 28 points. They were down 34-7 at the half, and the defense only gave up 6 points. Offense gave up the other 28 points. I mean, if the offense can just cherish the ball, hold on to the ball, man. They were driving down to take the lead in the first half. Bad pitch. Guy picks it up, takes it all the way back for a plus 50 touchdown. It's like they gave it away. They truly did give the game away. Buford didn't even have 100 yards of total offense in the first half and were up 34-7. It's like they just kind of gave that away. So, you know, Mallard Creek went on the road, got an impressive win against the team up in Virginia the week before, kind of just gave this away last week. I wouldn't panic about Mallard Creek. Mallard Creek is going to be okay. But, you know, the Huff, Providence Day, man, I don't know who's going to be Huff. I don't know who's going to beat them.
23: I don't know what you do against them. I've seen a lot of good high school football teams. You have too. Smoke has too.
4: Yeah.
23: I've never seen anything better than what I saw from that Huff defense on Friday. Unbelievable. I mean, you got so many D1 dudes.
4: Yes.
23: Davion Jones took that game over single-handedly. Could have had four picks that night. Ended up with two, a strip sack fumble. It was unreal.
4: Against a team with a bunch of D1 guys.
23: Yes.
4: A well-coached team, and you don't do that to a Chad Greer team.
23: No, they had a five-star wide receiver in Braylon Clark on the other side. We barely heard anything from him.
4: You just don't do that to that team, to that program, and they did it to him.
23: Yeah, that Huff defense is unlike much I've ever seen at the high school level. Week four games you're most looking forward to? What you got?
4: Oh, man, a lot of the games, the big games this week on a Thursday because of the Jewish holiday. So, you know, Providence Day, how do they rebound? They take on Butler. Butler lost as well last Friday night. The big one is Crest Weddington. Both teams undefeated. Both teams just outstanding. A lot of big-time talent. Chambers undefeated still. They take on Palisades on Thursday. Friday, the big game is down in Rock Hill. South Point and Rock Hill. The first game in the gauntlet to try and decide who's the Football City USA champs, the Rock Hill City champs. Both Rock Hill, all three, Rock Hill, Northwestern, and South Point, outstanding team. It's the first time in a long time that Rock Hill has been able to match those three, or those other two. That's going to be a real dandy of a round robin to decide who is the Football City USA champ. And it starts Friday night. That's our game of the week. Cam Gaston is going to be at Rock Hill South Point down there at District 3 Stadium.
23: That's awesome. Pretty good one up at the lake as well. Independence, Lake Norman High School. Friday night, Caden Kraft, the UT commit, playing quarterback for the Wildcats. On the other side, Robert Williams in his first year.
4: Got his first win.
23: You know, it's a transitionary period for Independence right now.
4: Yes.
23: But they have won three straight in the series. So
4: look, I know Lake Norman's going to be like, look, if we're going to get them, we're going to get them this time.
23: Right.
4: We're going to get them this time. They're at our place. They're kind of down. They had a lot of guys transfer out from Independence, and Lake Norman is just a machine right now. So I'll look for Lake Norman to get that win. But Independence and Independence is the same boat as West Charlotte. West Charlotte got a real impressive win against Somerville. Blocked a field goal at the end of the game to win their second game. But both of those programs, Independence and West Charlotte, had so many guys transfer out. They're young teams. They're just learning how to win right now. West Charlotte is really learning how to win because they've done it in back-to-back weeks. Independence has got to get this thing rolling as well. So I think Lake Norman has too much for them, but Independence is going, they'll figure it out.
23: Related, we spent the third quarter of our broadcast Friday with Sam Griner, hanging out with a headset on. So very strange to see him just kind of lurking around. And he's a fun guy to talk to, but you brought up West Charlotte. It's like, yeah, Sam Griner's gone now. And I'd imagine somebody's going to hire him pretty soon, but right now he's just chilling.
4: I think he'll take this year off, and next fall.
23: He'll be back. All right. Nate Wimberly, WBTV, sports director, sports anchor, in early on a Wednesday. Where can they watch us tonight?
4: Tonight, we got a 7:30 on Your Side tonight with Jamie Bowl and Kim Anderson. I got a one-on-one interview with Dave Canales. We talked about, is this a playoff team? And one of the things we did talk about is his joyous and his positive coaching. And sometimes that gets on fans' nerves. We discussed it tonight during the interview. So 7:30 tonight, WBTV, on Your Side tonight, one-on-one interview with Dave Canales.
23: How about that? Oh, K-Town Steve's going to get mad if we don't give him some love for the A.L. Brown Wonders.
4: 3-0. The Wonders are doing the thing. And they beat Mooresville last week, sent them to 0-3. So it was.
23: How about that?
4: It's just unbelievable. Everybody had such high hopes for Mooresville. And it's not too late. The conference play is coming around. They can flip this thing real quick, but I did not see them going 0-3. But congratulations to Coach Harden out there and the A.O. Brown Wonders, 3-0 on the season.
23: There you go.
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27: My name is Travis Crawford, and I just want to say congratulations. 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
4: And a pleasant good evening to you and yours, and welcome to exclusive radio coverage of Charlotte Football Club. Tonight, Charlotte FC tries to reverse a place that has been a bit of a house of horrors for them, Stade Saputo and CF Montreal. Well, Pelagic, Anna Whitty here with you for a midweek match for Charlotte FC as they have a quarrel in Quebec as they take on a CF Montreal team that they split with last year, the road team winning both contests. Charlotte won the contest up at Stade Saputo last year, lost the home fixture. So you look at the team news tonight, it's more about Anna, who is not here. Charlotte FC will not start Edon Toklamadi tonight. They will not also start as well in the lineup as well. A couple of their midfielders, including Ashley Westwood, who will not start today because of yellow card accumulation suspension and also the red card suspension that keeps him out Saturday. Also, no Prince Owusu for CF Montreal and no Tomas Guillier, their starting goalkeeper, Sebastian Breza, is in instead.
5: No forward Prince Owusu for Montreal is going to be massive for their side and one where Charlotte has to take full advantage. Owusu has 13 goals, 6 assists. That's 19 goal contributions for a team that is bottom of the Eastern Conference this season. However, for Charlotte, no Westwood means a completely different midfield in the terms of the buildup and the communication. And Toklamadi not being in that nine role is a huge opportunity for midfielder, or rather forward Archie Goodwin, to step in and show his ability and get some goals for himself tonight.
4: Montreal's a team that has missed the playoffs in 3 of the last 5 seasons. However, it has been a team that Charlotte FC has not played well against. Just 2 wins in 8 previous tries. Yeah. You have to be careful about this opponent, not get complacent.
5: It's always a specific team, and it's always Charlotte at times who they can play either up to their competition or down to their competition. And this is a big one tonight, especially given the situation and the weather in Montreal, where it has to be a team effort, like always, especially on the road. Coming off of the Houston draw, 0-0, it's about scoring goals here tonight. Charlotte showed that they can get into goal-scoring positions. Their build can be very dynamic. However, they have to execute it better.
4: Anna mentioned the weather. It has rained literally all afternoon in Montreal. It is continuing to rain, and it will rain for much of the evening tonight and get heavier, something that Charlotte FC will have to play smart with the ball.
5: The ball is going to move a little bit faster on the field as soon as it takes that initial bounce, so Charlotte has to be aware of those types of balls in behind. However, sometimes a rainy game can be just a little bit more gritty, so Charlotte has to be ready for that as well.
4: Charlotte comes in 5th place. CF Montreal, the last place team in the Eastern Conference, as they get themselves ready for this midweek tilt between Charlotte and CF Montreal. We'll come back and do a Charlotte FC rewind to last week's 0-0 draw against Houston. Don Mo next here on the Charlotte FC Radio Network.
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1: Charlotte FC with a 10-win, 7-loss, 6-draw season so far. 36 points, 5th place in the Eastern Conference. They lead Cincinnati by 5, heading into a weekend matchup between the two. Very much a 6-pointer between those two sides. Charlotte, by the way, the third team in the expansion era to get at least 10 wins in each of its first 5 seasons. CF Montreal, just 5 wins in the season, 12 losses, 6 draws, 21 points. They are bottom of the Eastern Conference in 15th place. They won 6 just all of last year. So they're at least on their way to equaling their 2025 total, but it has definitely been better days since we've seen them for CF Montreal. More on them in a moment. Let's go back to Charlotte FC's 0-0 draw last Saturday against Houston with Anna Whitty and our Charlotte FC Rewind, brought to you by Smith Turf and Irrigation.
2: A 0-0 draw between the two sides. The first half had a ton of action. Charlotte was the team that started on the front foot. However, Kalina continues to be the big game changer and the big savior for Charlotte's back line. Made 5 big saves against Houston, which got Charlotte their 4th clean sheet of the year.
1: For Guillerme. He's got a very free roll in this offense. Right side pass for Matty Bogic. Bogic comes into the area, takes a shot. Saved by Kalina going down to his right.
2: Rather, that's 5 clean sheets for Kalina this season. And the big change, and really the big chaos, I would say, in the second half was Ashley Westwood in the midfield was shown a yellow card due to dissent, was then very upset, got candid with the center official, and was shown a second yellow card. So not only is he missing the match here tonight against Montreal, he'll have to miss Cincinnati as well. And that's going to cause a huge change up for Charlotte's midfield. Aloko can add speed. He can add opportunity to go out quickly. Oh, and this is a yellow card shown to Westwood.
1: And that is going to be it for him. And he's been given a second. No. He's been given a second. Westwood's been sent off for 2 dissenting yellow cards. Ashley Westwood is now going to take the armband off. And the Crown are down to 10 men because of Ashley Westwood getting in the face of Guido Gonzalez.
2: No Ashley Westwood is no captain and not necessarily no leadership, because Charlotte has numbers that can step in and certainly fill that void. Bronico, we know, can be a huge leader on this team. Gianni can communicate. De La Torre, we've never seen him actually have to step up into a leadership role in this midfield, and that's going to be one to watch for tonight. However, Westwood just brings a certain level of energy and calmness that is certainly going to be missed tonight and Saturday.
1: Very much so, and you know, one of the things that I think was incredibly prescient to see. Tim Ream will have the armband tonight, by the way, for Charlotte, from a bookkeeping standpoint. But the fact that the trigger was so quick from the referee, I don't think we expected that. I also don't think we expect Westy to get as animated as he has. I mean, we've seen Westy get animated before, but as the captain, you are given some levity, and the fact that he wasn't given that levity was very surprising.
2: Definitely depends on what the conversation was and what Westwood said in that second exchange to the center official. There definitely was some exchange throughout the entire match. Westwood takes it on the chin, and he looks ahead to 2 weeks from now.
1: He also took that elbow in the face from Ibrahim Aliyu that was done uncalled. So probably part of the reason why he was angry there. Charlotte and Montreal tonight, however, we'll talk about more about the Westy absence and what Charlotte FC has to do in order to try and get past that next here on the Charlotte FC Radio Network.
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1: Charlotte looking for just their third win all time against CF Montreal today. They have two all time, one of them in this building. It was a 1-0 win last year. Pep Biel scored a goal in the 16th minute. They also won back in 2024 on goals from Carol Swiderski and Patrick Adjaman, a 2-0 victory. But those are the only two in their history after splitting last year. They lost last year at home 4-1 in a game that saw Dante Sealy get a brace in that tilt. And in this game, they'll have to be without Ashley Westwood for Charlotte FC. As Anna mentioned, the yellow card suspension happens tonight, and then the red card suspension for the second yellow he took against Houston will come on Saturday against Cincinnati. I don't know if this is a game necessarily that you will miss him terribly because of the opponent, but right, it is something Charlotte FC has to adjust to. And we saw earlier in this year, particularly in that first game he missed against LA Galaxy, Charlotte was lost a little bit in the midfield. How do you expect the combination of Gianni Della Torre and Pep Biel will communicate?
2: Head coach Gene Smith has been really high on Gianni of late, of just the kind of connector he is. He's not the flashy midfielder in ways that we saw last season. He can certainly help Charlotte in the build. What really works in Charlotte's favor is since the LA Galaxy game, they've gotten their midfielders into the flow of things. They've tried out different combinations of players. And the best game we've seen Luca De La Torre play in was the Columbus game. I felt like that's where he was able to play progressive style of soccer. The big question mark is what does the combination of Gianni and De La Torre look like? And that's what we're going to find out here tonight. You would hope that in the past week or so, those two have worked closely together. And I think the way that they both move works in each other's favor. But Westwood's been such a staple of this team for so long, it's always going to be a shakeup.
1: Two other subs in today. Nathan Byrne back in his starting spot at right back, in for Will Cleary. Archie Goodwin in for Edon Toklamati. We're told this is nothing more than normal rotation. Which one surprised you more?
2: The one that surprised me the most is defender Nathan Byrne coming in for defender Will Cleary. And I know that head coach Dean Smith has been super high on wanting to see Cleary improve in other ways, but I actually think Cleary's done a great job stepping into that role at times and being a solid outside defender, a young player who's still trying to get his footing in the league. I'm surprised that in a game like this, where the opponent's not as strong, they want to keep a player who needs more MLS minutes in this match.
1: We'll see whether or not Nathan gets his swag back. Enjoy all of life's moments, the big ones, little ones, and the ones in between with healthcare that's more than medicine from Atrium Health, your official healthcare partner of Charlotte FC. It's Charlotte and CF Montreal tonight from a rainy CF Montreal Stade Saputo. We'll come back with the starting 11 for both sides when we return here on the Charlotte FC Radio Network.
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0: 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Now back to Will Pelagic with your Ally Starting 11. Whether it's banking, investing, home loans, or auto finance, nothing stops us from doing right by you. Ally, do it right.
1: Here's the lineup that Charlotte FC will throw out there tonight against CF Montreal. It's Don Saputo. Chris Giancalina making his 24th start of the season after his fifth clean sheet of the year last Saturday against Houston. A back four of David Schnegg, Tim Ream, Henry Kessler, and Nathan Byrne making his first start since the 15th of August against the Columbus Crew. So back in there is Nath for his 18th start of the season. A midfield three of Luca De La Torre, Jabril Gianni, and Pep Biel. Again, no Ashley Westwood tonight or Saturday against Cincinnati because of suspensions. Alan St. Maximin and Liel Abada on the opposite wings of each other. Archie Goodwin in for his first start since the first game back from the World Cup break against Atlanta.
2: Ford. Alan St. Maximin is going to be really fun to watch against this Montreal team. And the big number I want to see for him is goals. A goal and two assists on the season so far. He's been a big part of the build. However, with his explosiveness, his physicality, his ability to win balls in the air, I really want to see Maximin get into the score sheet tonight.
1: You mentioned Didi earlier, and it's something that we'll talk about with Archie Goodwin. Ashley Westwood, beg your pardon, when he sits down with us here. But it's something where it seems like this is the time of the year that he always seems to kind of get himself together. That kind of July, August, September part of the year, you see him get a lot of games and a lot of starts.
2: This is an opportunity for Gianni to come in for his second straight start and really just implement himself into this system, prove why Smith shouldn't take him off the field. I think the way that he plays, when he plays simple and he doesn't always try and get into the mix into the attacking third of the field, suits him well. If you have a midfielder who can progress the ball through the thirds and keep Charlotte within possession of this ball, because the field is going to be a little bit more slick tonight, he's going to be important.
1: Charlotte will look to Brant Bronico off the bench, as will they look to also buy Koulibaly. He's in there with Westwood down. Tiger Smalls, Edon Toklamati, Rodolfo Aloko, Cleary, Privet, and Morrison are the backup defenders, along with backup goalkeeper Tyler Miller. Philippe Ulofois is the interim head coach of CF Montreal. He took over for Marco Donadel. It's the sixth head coach in seven seasons for Montreal, who sits with 5 wins, 12 losses, and 6 losses, bottom of the table in the Eastern Conference. Sebastian Breza is their starting goalkeeper. A back four of Luca Petrasso, Brian Vera, Brandon Craig, and Brian Ceballos, newly acquired from New England. A midfield of Matty Longstaff, Victor Latorre, and the Chilean international Alexis Sanchez with his fifth appearance for CF Montreal. A forward three of Dante Cilia on the left, Wiki Carmona on the right, and old friend alert, former Charlotte FC forward Daniel Rios is the starting center forward in for the not-dressed Prince Owusu.
2: A lot of hype has been built around Montreal's 10 in Alexis Sanchez, the new DP. He's played 4 games. However, he has not found the back of the net for Montreal this season, and that is one that they are really high on, trying to get into the final third. He's explosive, really technically sound on the ball. Charlotte's going to have to be aware of some of his runs in behind Rios tonight.
1: And missing Prince Owusu is something that Montreal does not want to have happen. He's a real big target man. Rios plays as a much different forward.
2: Yeah.
1: It's definitely a big, big miss in their midfield.
2: Prince Owusu's been such an excellent number and threat going forward. He is that goal finding and seeking forward. He will put anything to find the back of the net. And with Rios coming in, 3 goals on the season, he's looking to prove himself. Charlotte has to stop him.
1: Charlotte FC and CF Montreal here tonight at Stade Saputo. Rainy Stade Saputo this evening. We'll talk with the man who suspended tonight and what happened in the incident in Houston. Ashley Westwood joins us next here on the Charlotte FC Radio Network.
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0: Now to the voices of your Charlotte Football Club, Will Pelagic and Anna Whitty.
5: We're talking with the captain, Ashley Westwood, ahead of Charlotte FC's Wednesday tilt against CF Montreal. Westy unable to play in the contest because of a suspension from Saturday's result against Houston Dynamo. Best you can tell me, Westy, what happened?
6: I was frustrated throughout the game. I usually don't overstep the mark, and I don't think I did on Saturday, which was frustrating. I think it started from when he disrespected Tim. I don't mind bad referees, but the arrogance is what really frustrates me. But these things happen. I'm usually good, like I said, but I need to learn how to do it in a different way, and I've let the team down. I think it's a game we could have probably won if we'd have had 11 men on the pitch, but the boys did unbelievable to see the game out, and it's going to be a tough test in Montreal, and I think it might be two games, so hopefully it's one.
5: What did Saturday's result tell you about the level of where you guys are playing? Because it's a team that's second in the Western Conference. You played them toe-to-toe.
6: Yeah, we know what we are. I think defensively we've been outstanding since the World Cup break. They were a team that liked to play with the ball, but they never really hurt us. I think we had the better chances. We looked more dangerous than them going forward. They obviously kept the ball. They had a lot of possession, but we never felt threatened. So no, it shows where we're at, and it shows there's more to come from us as well.
5: Your role turns now into, I guess, pseudo coach, and obviously you'll be getting the guys ready to go. Didi, BB, Luca, those guys got to be ready.
6: Yeah, and they'll be fine. We've got an experienced midfield. We've got a lot of lads who have played a lot of games. So whoever comes in, I think Jibby's been outstanding the last few games. We know what BB can do, and Luke is a tremendous footballer. So we're sorted in that position. So whoever steps in, I'm sure they'll take the chance.
5: Didi has been, I think, taking his game to another level. I think he responded to maybe some other guys getting some opportunities like BB and Luca. What has it been over the last couple of games that's seen him maybe take his game to another level?
6: Now, we've seen it with Jibby the last couple of years. He can do everything. He can run forward, he can break lines, he's good on the ball, he can pass. But I think the biggest thing was playing quicker, and he's starting to do that now. And you see it, he's against Atlanta, he was starting to dictate the play. So he's taking his game to another level, and now it's about consistency, because the main thing for midfielders is being consistent, getting your 7 or 8 out of 10 week in, week out, and it looks like he's starting to do that.
5: I know you were talking about your quad last week, and you'd been subbed out of a couple of games too, and I know that people always talk about, you know, the twilight of their career. They want to make sure that they don't stay too long. How have you been thinking about just kind of where your game is at and how much longer you want to do this?
6: No, and that's what's disappointing about the red card and the suspension. I think it's from Chicago. I've had a grade 2 in my quad for 4 weeks. We finally got it scanned just to know what was going on, and it showed what we thought. I did my groin in Atlanta, so no, I've played a lot of games though, so it's to be expected. So maybe this has come at the right time, ready for the push for the playoffs and deeper into the season. But now my body feels great. I've got an option, but listen, it depends how I feel. I have to speak to the family, and who knows.
5: Keep drinking that tea.
6: It's more than tea now, mate.
5: Thank you, pal.
6: Thank you, Willie. Thank you, mate.
5: That is Ashley Westwood, Charlotte FC captain. We're back with the kickoff between Charlotte FC and Montreal next on the Charlotte FC Radio Network.
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2: Charlotte FC and CF Montreal here tonight at Stade Saputo in Montreal. Charlotte FC taking the field in their fortress kit for the second game in a row. Black on top and on bottom with the gold trim and gold lettering. Some blue trim on the sides of the trunks as well. CF Montreal wearing their archive kit, a harken back to their Montreal Impact days. It is a white kit with blue and gray numbers and trim. Very similar to the series that Charlotte FC participated in last year with their Carolina Lightning throwbacks. They were not selected for that this year, but CF Montreal gets the honor this year. Man in the middle is Rubiel Vasquez. Charlotte 5 wins, 7 losses, and 1 draw in his time as a referee of Charlotte contests. Montreal 8-5-1 in his tilts. Charlotte today will go left to right across your radio dial, and you will hear the rain on our crowd mics. It is pouring right now at Stade Saputo. It has been raining all afternoon and evening. Thankfully, there's none of the T and the L. Don't say T or L, those words. But there is plenty of R, plenty of rain. I'm not going to say the words. The T and the L that come with the rain.
3: Oh, yes. Wow.
2: I'm not going to say those words.
3: My brain
2: I don't want to. I don't
3: process
2: wanna,
3: that quickly.
2: I don't want to.
3: We're not jinxing
2: fate.
3: Anything.
2: Yes.
3: We're not tempting fate. It doesn't even look like it's in the forecast for tonight. Just the rain.
2: Daniel Rios is standing in the center circle spot. Familiar face for Charlotte FC fans. Played in the inaugural season with Charlotte FC. Had the tremendous 4-goal game against Philadelphia and plenty of other great moments in his time with the Crown. With 30 games in the inaugural season, 9 goals scored, and also had a great penalty spot goal against Chelsea and a game-winning goal against Vancouver in a come-from-behind effort in that tilt. Montreal will get the ball first to start this contest. It is raining in Stade Saputo. We are underway here. Our kickoff brought to you by Atrium Health. Enjoy all of life's moments, the big ones, little ones, the ones in between with healthcare. That's more than medicine. From Atrium Health, the official healthcare partner of Charlotte FC. Not a lot of fans tonight at the stadium, considering the fact that it is raining and those who are there are in ponchos. It's not necessarily thing that's hard to believe. It's sent down the right side and beyond the reach of the center forward Rios and out for a goal kick.
3: The rain continues to get worse as some of these fans are going into the concourse. So home field advantage will be hard to come by for Montreal here tonight, but the field itself is going to be a lot more slick, which means the ball is going to move a lot faster when you play it in the air, but also it might get stuck in some puddle, so something to watch for as this game continues.
2: Kalina sends it down the left side towards St. Maximin, a little bit too far ahead of him, and out for a throw-in on the far side. Montreal, just 3 wins at home. They beat the 2 New York teams and Orlando. Just 2 wins on the road. They beat Red Bull New York and Columbus. Just 5 wins on the season. Ball contested in the midfield. Sanchez takes it away from St. Maximin. A couple of oohs and ahs with Sanchez going around De La Torre, and a foul as David Schnegg ends up standing up his man. Free kick taken and given quickly inside the neutral third, and Montreal will recycle to their back line in the opening 90 seconds of this contest. Glad you're with us in what is a soggy French-Canadian venture for the Crown. Ryan Vera, who came over from Real Salt Lake in the left center back position for Montreal. So a newly remade back line that includes Ryan Ceballos as well, who was traded in the summer transfer window from New England. A steal in the midfield by Jabril Gianni, and De La Torre is knocked down by Dante Seeley.
3: What's so surprising about Montreal this season is even though they are at the very bottom of the Eastern Conference, they've given up 42 goals, they find ways to stay in games. Their match against Philadelphia at times, they certainly were winning in the possession game. They were better on the ball. It's a Montreal team who, if you are not careful, they can certainly capitalize on mistakes with their defensive pressure.
2: Job playing out of the back. Kalina sending it down the right flank. Abada saved it in. And it came to Seeley of Montreal. Now Longstaff back to Vera. And in the center circle for Ceballos coming in from his right back position. Playing it on the flank for Wiki Carmona. Carmona passing it for Sanchez. Cross in the middle is knocked away by Tim Ream, who has the captain's armband tonight in place of Ashley Westwood. It's taken back by Brandon Craig, the ex-Philadelphia defender, and a long switch from right to left towards Dante Cili, who had a brace in this fixture a year ago. A give and go back left side for Cili down the left flank. Kessler is there first forward for Charlotte. He has it along the right-hand byline. Doesn't clear it fully. That's it down the right flank for De La Torre. Kept alive by Vera down that sideline. And touched last by Kessler up against the byline, trying to win possession back from Daniel Rios. And it will be the first corner of the match to CF Montreal in the fourth minute.
3: This is good work by Montreal to keep Charlotte pinned in their own half. Some great balls over the top. Montreal's winning second balls and a good opportunity from a corner here.
2: In swinging corner of the near side, and it's out for a goal kick to Charlotte. It was stabbed at by Daniel Rios, but he couldn't keep it on frame. Daniel's grown his hair since we last saw him quite a bit, quite frankly. He was a much different follicle person when he was in Charlotte FC's uniform, but very, very likable player. I think from a lot of Charlotte FC fans, they were a bit upset that he wasn't re-signed after that first season. He was such a great force in reserve of Karol Swiderski. It was an unforced error by Kalina. Bad pass. Gives it back to Montreal in the attacking third left side. Petrasso for Sanchez. Back to Longstaff in the middle. Now back to the right side of the defensive part of the attacking half for Craig. And then Longstaff, step two by Pep Biel. It's Sanchez, 40 yards from goal. Down the right flank. It comes to Carmona. Now Sanchez crossing to the middle. And it's caught easily by Kalina.
3: I like this play out quickly to De La Torre. This rain is coming down so heavy that the balls over the top are going to be hard for Charlotte to manage. So play out to quick feet.
2: And a steal from CF Montreal from Byrne, although it's taken back by Charlotte, and they're on the run the other way. It's Gianni to the left side for Alan Saint-Maximin. First real sustained touch for him. Comes into the attacking half with it, now to the middle. Still Maxi with it, playing it settled for Pep Biel. Pep now has it left side for Schnegg. First real presence in the attacking half for Charlotte here today in the sixth minute. And Pep Biel just couldn't get the correct communication right. And people are slipping all over this field. Rios just took a tumble in the center circle. And it's Montreal possession back in their own half. And this is something that Charlotte and Montreal are going to have to contend with all evening, this slick pitch. I think the rain also just makes it hard to communicate because you lose your focus a little bit. Never really can get used to it when it's as heavily pouring down as it is right now. You can hear it in our crowd mics.
3: Charlotte hasn't played really in any hard weather games yet this season.
2: And down the right flank, and it's out over the byline. The only one I can think of was the one Leagues Cup game that was delayed.
3: Right.
2: You see Dean Smith, by the way, down there on the field. He is in a full Adidas tracksuit, and his hair is akimbo, put it that way.
3: That raincoat's doing nothing for him right now.
2: It is just an outer barrier at this point. Charlotte possession in their own half. Byrne trying to clear it. And it was played by Abada from a Montreal player. It was Vera. And a last touch by Abada on the near sideline. Seventh minute. You have to feel like this could be a goals at a premium scenario if neither team can really get things going, as it's played out on an unforced error by Montreal. The ball back to Charlotte.
3: I'm going to be watching for De La Torre and Gianni's buildup, how that combination of players can help Biel get into some advanced areas tonight. Definitely a different look without Westwood in there. However, I do feel like this is an opportunity for De La Torre to command a little bit more of the midfield, make it a little bit more of his own, a player who likes to play with freedom, who likes to get cheeky with it. Now he has even more so without Westy in there tonight.
2: U.S. International Tim Ream sending it down the left side for Archie Goodwin. First man to it is Brandon Craig along the left sideline, and Montreal are away. Victor Loturi, right side midfielder from Calgary, lays it back to Vera. Eighth minute just underway. And if you're wondering how long this rain's supposed to stay, ain't going anywhere, folks.
3: Set down. I know the folks in Charlotte are jealous.
2: I know exactly. On the right side comes Loturi. Now back to Petrasso. Loturi, now Sanchez. A little 1-2 between Carmona and Brian Ceballos. Now Sanchez, 40 yards from goal, sending it into the area. Byrne had it tracked, although a cross in by Cili came to him and went off the left side of the cage and out for a corner kick.
3: Initially, I'm okay if I'm Byrne, with Byrne letting that ball go all the way across, the player on his far left getting a touch on it. However, with this weather and how unpredictable it can be, that player was a little too close to goal. If I'm Byrne, I just want to get a touch on that ball to make sure it doesn't create any dangerous goals.
2: Montreal led by interim head coach Philippe Lafroy, 62-year-old, the founder of the Montreal Academy. A play short, Sanchez to Latore. Now sent into the area by Petrasso, headed first time by Kessler, and went out for a corner kick. He took over for Marco Donadel, who was initially the interim last year. He took over for Laurent Courtois. It's the sixth head coach in seven seasons for Montreal. They have not been the bastion of consistency over the course of the last 7 years.
3: No, definitely has not been Montreal's 10 years. I mean, last year they ended the season 13th in the East. It's a tough conference, though.
2: Sent into the area, headed out by Goodwin. It comes all the way to the right side byline. Longstaff trying to shade his man from it, and he'll shade him all the way to the far touchline. It'll be a throw for CF Montreal just in front of the corner flag right side. Ninth minute, no score. Charlotte and Montreal. Rain continuing to diagonally fall in front of us. Thrown into Latore. Back to Ceballos. Knocked off of Abada, who came out of the opposite side to try and defend. And thrown back out to the back line for Craig and then Vera in the center circle. Petrasso swinging it around to Sanchez, and Sanchez is not happy with him. Dinked forward by Latore. He's knocked down behind the play, no call. Longstaff diagonal left side for Alexis Sanchez. Sanchez comes to the middle, cross to the right side, chested down by Rios in the area, cleared away by Ream, but not fully out. Gotten back to Sanchez from Carmona and stolen away by Charlotte. It's Abada trying a long switch to the right side from St. Maximin that's intercepted by Longstaff. Longstaff wants guys to keep running forward for a potential Montreal counter. Petrasso, middle of the park, Sanchez, 35, 40 yards from goal. Now back to Longstaff. 10 minutes gone. It's not been pretty for really either side, but Montreal's had the majority of the possession. Sanchez, left side for Petrasso in the attacking third. Sent into the area over the head of Rios. Swung and missed by Wiki Carmona. He's still in the area, trying to face up. Sent it on frame and then handled by Kalina.
3: Montreal has had way too many touches on the ball. They've been able to break all of Charlotte's defensive presses and have gotten way too close to goal. There has to be a little bit better pressure on the ball initially from Charlotte's defense here, or Montreal's going to get away with it.
2: One of the top goalkeepers in accurate long balls, Christian Kalina, sends it down the left flank. First ball is won by Montreal. The second by Charlotte, though. Back to Ream inside his own half, although he mishit a pass for Schneg, and it's intercepted on the right side by Latore. Now Sanchez sending a switch to the middle for Petrasso. Petrasso cutting into the middle, bumped by Maxi. Left side, Seely, left side of the area, up against Nathan Byrne. Seely dinks to the top of the box. He had two goals earlier in the year, last year against Charlotte. Sent into the area by Sanchez, easily chested by Kalina. He will not catch it. He'll wait for an on-rushing defender to try and catch it, but instead let the ball play at his feet. This portion of the match is brought to you by Rugs.com. Now it's your chance to score big with Rugs.com. 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Visit them today and bring home a winning look. He did end up picking it up, after all, after Sanchez finally pressed him and then bowled it out to Kessler.
3: I mean, you can hear this rain, even through the field mics, how aggressive it is, how hard it is to even hear your teammates, and then on top of that you're wearing a soaking kit. It's just uncomfortable to play in this rain. Yeah, you can't see. It's definitely a different look, and in the game plan has to be different tonight, especially with the possession numbers have to be high. Whoever has the higher possession numbers is certainly going to get away with this match.
2: Nathan Byrne sends it down the right side to some open space. Off his line as Brezza came out of the box, he touched it, ended up getting it back in the box so he could cover it up. A little bit of a cheat code there from Sebastian Brezza, but did touch it in the box with his hands.
3: If you're Charlotte, you like the idea of that ball, but just because of this weather, it's going to be really hard for Goodwin to stay onside and track down. So those types of opportunities have to be far in between.
2: The worst match I can remember Charlotte FC playing in from a rain perspective, that first year against Miami, there was a rain delay in that contest as well. before we ended up playing, and they ended up still playing through the rain, but it was very much like this, very hard to see. Charlotte ended up getting a goal early in that game and then losing it to Miami and the inaugural season. 0-0 here, 13 minutes in. Sent to the middle. Of course, the one rain reference game that we get is that Columbus game at home, as now Charlotte has it in the attacking half with Pep Biel. Play to the right side, passes behind Liel Abada and stolen away by Longstaff. Looked like a promising attack going forward, but that's just a little bit behind Liel. Start to wonder about goalless droughts now for Charlotte after going 90-plus against Houston without a goal. Played to the middle against for Sealy. Now Rios for Montreal. Passes too far ahead of Brian Ceballos and stolen away by the combination of Maxi and Jabril Gianni. Gianni got knocked down behind the play. No call. De La Torre, left side Schnegg. Still behind the halfway line for St. Maximin, who comes all the way back with some crafty dribbling to try and pass it to Gianni, but got it stolen away from him. It comes to the right side. Sanchez takes a shot, saved by Kalina, going to his ground. It was Carmona who took the shot, beg your pardon, but Kalina had it saved easily.
3: A little too much of a dribbling from St. Maximin, especially into the midfield. That's where Montreal has a lot of their numbers. Most of their overloads are in the midfield. So losing the ball there has proven to be dangerous. But I like De La Torre. He's an outlet to every single pass.
2: Stolen away by Pep Biel in the midfield for Charlotte. In the neutral third, he has it. Thought about a long switch to Maxi, but instead opts for the safer pass for David Schnegg. And like we said, that pass normally would be there is probably a high degree of difficulty one this evening. Rain has let up a little bit. Middle of the park, Liel Abada. Right side for Henry Kessler. 0-0 our score. Opening quarter hour of this match between Charlotte and CF Montreal. 15th minute. Kessler forward for Abada. Into the attacking half with it. Stabbed by Pep Biel on a half volley. And now Luca faces up. Charlotte enjoying some of its more sustained possession of the game. And they'll recycle it back to Kalina. Now the rain picking back up again. Kessler for Kalina. Maybe that was wishful thinking on my part. I don't know. Kessler diagonals forward for Abada. Pinballs off of two people. And now comes back to Jabril Gianni inside his own half. On the left side for St. Maximin. Coming into the attacking half with it. Maxi stepping over and trying to shake off his man. Gets around one, tries to get around a second. Long switch to the right side for Abada. We saw that pass a lot against Houston. Settled it to Byrne. Back to Abada on the right-hand flank. He beat his man. Petrasso's got him held. Abada a couple of stutter steps, crossed into the middle. Hit it onward, saved by Preza. It was Archie Goodwin who got himself free, but they're going to say it wouldn't have counted anyway. They call a foul on Archie for pushing off the goalkeeper.
3: Brezza was stutter-stepping as if he wanted to step off his line and make this catch. I love this idea from Goodwin. He just pushes his defender in the back a little bit. It was a little heavy on that foul call. I like that idea from Goodwin, but it would have been a really difficult header to make.
2: I think Archie Goodwin gets maybe a little too unfairly targeted for being too physical. The pass is intercepted by Tim Ream on a long service attempt by Montreal. Back come the crowd. Center circle pass. Abada trying to get Goodwin behind the defense, but the last line beats the pass. It was Vera who knocked it away from Goodwin, and then Abada who knocked down his man. Let's pause 10 seconds for station identification here on the Charlotte FC Radio Network.
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2: We've played 17 minutes in CF Montreal's home, Stade Saputo. 0-0 our score. Charlotte FC and CF Montreal. Fifth place Charlotte against 15th place Montreal. Will Pelagic and Witty here with you. Weather is nice from a temperature standpoint, but not so when you think about the precipitation. It has been raining all evening, torrentially, in Montreal. It has definitely had an effect on the way that both these teams have played this opening 17 and a half minutes.
3: Charlotte hasn't been able to maintain a ton of possession. Montreal has come into this game with a chip on their shoulder. They've been able to dominate possession, Sanchez is dropping off to help recycle play, and the build looks fantastic. This is pretty easy of a press that Montreal is able to beat.
2: Coming down the right side, Brian Ceballos. Further right for Carmona. Carmona comes to the top of the box, settled for Sanchez. Chested to the left side for Petrasso. On the left-hand flank for Dante Sealy. Back to Petrasso, the ex-Orlando man. Vera across the middle, slide tackle by Gianni to get it away from his man, but it's kept alive by Alexis Sanchez in the left, in the middle. Left side for Petrasso, crossed in, it's knocked away by Kessler, and it's out over the near side touchline. Now, one thing I want to say about Henry Kessler, he has taken a lot of that responsibility that originally was on Adilson Milanda's shoulders when it comes to clearing those inner coming crosses. He's been really good at it. A low cross into the left side for Rios. It's once again taken away by Henry Kessler, and no-nonsense cleared down the near sideline for another throw.
3: The Ream-Kessler combination is the one that it's very clear Smith likes the most. How those two play off each other, Ream, his communication, his experience. Kessler's great in the air. He's really good in 1v1 defensive moments. However, I'm still shocked in some ways that Morrison still doesn't earn that starting role.
2: Here comes middle of the park. Longstaff with a long shot. Missed it way wide right side. Goal kick to Charlotte, 20th minute.
3: Morrison played a lot of minutes and was really unexpected to be a starter and a player who can really contribute this season. He didn't do anything wrong necessarily, but I do think that Smith in a lot of ways had Kessler and Ream as his two center backs and wanted to go with it once Kessler was healthy.
2: And he's loath to want to go to three center backs because he doesn't want to take another attacking player off the pitch. So I think he kind of feels like he has three starter-level center backs that he can go to Morrison when he wants to. Would not be shocked if maybe we see him on the weekend in Cincinnati.
3: Yeah.
2: Because of the quick turnaround.
3: Definitely potential, especially with these two-game weeks. I think it would be interesting to see Morrison, Bream, and Kessler play together. And then you have three center backs, and you don't have to have necessarily wing backs. You can get maybe another number more forward, more advanced, a 3-5-3 could potentially work. We've seen Charlotte play in this system for so long, and they've been able to get results from it. So you don't necessarily want to change out the formation, but it would be something interesting to see down the line if time called for it.
2: Conversation being had to Brian Vera for a foul that took place in the midfield on Pep Biel. Crown will recycle it back to Kalina. 21st minute of this match. Charlotte 0, Montreal 0, and rainy Montreal. Sent down the middle towards Pep Biel. Took one bounce, trying to pass it to Saint-Maximin. It's stolen away, though, by Brian Ceballos. Pep does well to fight back for it along the far side touchline and win the ball back. Ream trying to curl it down the left side. It's intercepted by Matty Longstaff of Montreal. Middle of the park, Alexis Sanchez. Sent down the left side for